0: ceasefire potentially expiring in 60 days.
1: ABC's Elizabeth Schulze. 2 weeks after it was first detected in South Texas, the New World screwworm infestation has spread to dozens of animals.
2: In Texas, cattle, sheep, and goats in six counties have been found infested with the parasitic larvae of the New World screwworm.

0: in dangerous conditions near Santa Cruz.
1: We have one unit on scene. This is a confirmed code X, requesting a code X response to Panther for two victims knocked off their feet.
0: Lifeguards racing to rescue Mahiel Saran and Harshita Nair, airlifting them to the hospital. But both young women later died.
2: We had to airlift the two patients off the sand because we can't even get there when it's high tides.
0: Tonight, with strong rip currents and high surf, there are urgent warnings for the public to stay out of the ocean. More than 500 people rescued in Newport Beach, where lifeguards were spotted battling rough currents to save a surfer. The water pulling them under. More guards jump in, and they all bring the man to safety. In Laguna Beach last week, waves pulled 5-year-old Amada Mia Brown and her family into sea. Her mother and brother were rescued, but Amada's body was later found 300 yards from that beach.
3: She was just my little princess. Yeah. She was a sweet kid, and she didn't deserve this.
4: So difficult to hear those words from that father. Kana Whitworth joins us now. Kana, how much longer are the conditions there expected to be so dangerous?
5: So what we're hearing from officials, Lindsay, is that there will be coastal hazard warnings in many areas at least through tomorrow. And one thing they're really urging, Lindsay, is that people swim near an occupied lifeguard stand or that they just stay out of the water entirely. Lindsay.
4: Some good advice there. Kana, thank you. Votes are being counted in tonight's high-stakes runoff election in Georgia. We'll soon find out who will face off against incumbent Democratic Senator John Ossoff in November and what will be one of the most competitive races on the map in 2026. As of right now, Congressman Mike Collins, who was backed by President Trump in a last-minute endorsement that the president announced over the weekend, leads former football coach Derek Dooley, who carries Georgia Governor Brian Kemp's endorsement. The UK government is cracking down on social media. A new plan announced by the Prime Minister would ban children under 16 from using apps like Snapchat, TikTok, and YouTube. Joining us now to discuss this and more is ABC News contributor and Google Tech Policy Fellow, Mr. Mike Muse. Welcome back to the show. Happy Tuesday. Let's start with how this would work.
6: Yes, and so this ban is proposed to go into effect in 2027 at the top of the year. The Prime Minister is saying that he's restricting all social media apps for children under the age of 16, preventing them from going on those apps, as well as restricting live streaming and individuals' ability to do commentary within these apps.
4: And so we know that Australia has also posed a similar ban. How would the UK's be different?
6: It's pretty much be similar, but what's interesting to note is that in Australia, there isn't not enough data to say that this is actually having a positive impact on teens. What some critics are saying in Australia, and also too in the UK, is the complete opposite effect could happen in terms of child safety. What they're saying is that children could go on less regulated apps, more apps in the dark web, and to engage with each other and to continue to build community, but doing it in a way where these apps in the dark web is unregulated and unrestricted and ease of use from predatory behavior to which the UK is trying to get around. The main dynamic is tech companies have pushed back on that and saying that, listen, we actually have put measures in place to protect teens, particularly from Meta and from YouTube. And they're saying without creating community, you can create much more of a challenge of creating loneliness and isolation. I looked at the YouGov poll that got released within the UK, and it said over 90% of adult parents were supporting this dynamic. For me, what I'm looking at, Lindsay, is tech being anti-tech the new political expediency in order to get a cheap headline and to score political points with embattled politicians in the government? Keep in mind, Prime Minister Starmer has been embattled with his position. And so is this a political ploy in order to gain favor within his party? Without actually looking at the totality of the whole, there are ways that you can protect children by keeping them online while keeping them safe while still using the benefits of social media.
4: What are they saying they're going to do in order to enforce this?
6: We don't know yet what the measures are of enforcement, but what the Prime Minister has said that, look, just because children can get around the idea and still be able to use these apps shouldn't be preventative from the UK from putting these measures in place. He used an interesting example. He said, look, just because children are able to get alcohol under the age limit doesn't mean that we should stop restricting children having access to alcohol. So the measures and the mechanisms and the consequences still hasn't been rolled out into detail yet.
4: And let's just quickly, before you go, talk about the White House and what they're trying to impose on Anthropic as far as their two most advanced AI systems.
6: Yes, which is Sable 5 and Mikos. And so what the U.S. Commerce has done is restricted the ability for foreign governments and for foreign individuals to have access with these dynamics. What happens within that space is that

0: only individuals in the United States will be able to use it. Anthropic put out a statement and saying, well, we'll have to release the shipment of both products in totality across the board, even to U.S. citizens, because we do have foreign-born individuals who are living here in the United States and who work on behalf of Anthropic. So then they would not be able to use the product as well. So as a result, no one is able to use these two products right now. Some are suggesting that this is an overreach by the White House because of a report that came out that individuals are able to jailbreak or get around the safety measures that Anthropic has put in. If you ask me, I do believe this is a tit-for-tat battle that we're happening because Anthropic has took a moral and ethical stance against the Pentagon to be able to deploy artificial intelligence products without human interference.
1: All right. We are asking you, so we thank you for that.
0: Oh, you're more than welcome.
1: Appreciate you as always.
0: Thank you.
1: The Grammy Awards are not until February, but the Recording Academy is getting a head start on shaking up the award show with five new categories. The new categories are Best Asian Pop Music Performance, Best R&B Collaboration or Duo Group Performance, Best Traditional Pop Vocal Performance, Best Traditional Folk Album, and Best Latin Song. Joining us now to talk about what these categories are and why they were added, our own Roxy Diaz. Foxy Roxy, as
2: I knew
1: we
2: you were
1: say. So, Roxy, we are seeing the word traditional a lot. Best traditional pop vocal performance, best traditional folk album. What defines traditional?
2: Well, traditional means rooted in the historical DNA of the genre. So no modern production, no tricks, no genre crossovers. So, for example, if Justin Bieber makes an R&B song, but he's nominated for the pop category, using the word traditional asks the question if the song actually meets the criteria to be placed in that category. Or Beyonce making a Western song, does it meet the traditional Western criteria? It's the Grammy's way of saying if it sounds like it could have existed 50 years ago, it belongs here.
1: And we just saw Bad Bunny, of course, win Album of the Year. We've seen genre-bending albums like Cowboy Carter also nab Album of the Year recently. Why add more of these stylized categories?
2: It's because the music landscape has just outgrown the old traditional ways, Lindsay. You know, Bad Bunny winning Album of the Year for a album that was completely in Spanish proves that. Cowboy Carter blending country pop and R&B exposes how hard it is to judge that genre when you have these fluid albums that go against the traditional ones. So adding these categories is the Recording Academy's way of admitting that they need lanes, not just highways. It protects the legacy and the sounds from being overshadowed by crossover songs and artists with bigger streaming numbers.
1: How much do you think that this will shake up the results to the Grammy Awards?
2: I think it will shake up a lot. So more Grammys, more awards, people will be happy. It will be happy. But artists who have been repeatedly overlooked now, you know, they have more of a home court advantage. Names that get so much respect but rarely get trophy. It also removes the excuse for the bigger categories to ignore traditional artists in favor of just viral moments or who's hot at the time. And even CEO Harvey Mason Jr. says, you know, traditional sounds were getting lost.
1: All right. Roxy Diaz, we thank you so much for the explanation, and we look forward to watching the 69th Grammy Awards. They air February 7th on ABC, Disney Plus, and Hulu. Coming up, after her 18-year-old daughter was murdered, Carol Dodge never gave up trying to find out the true identity of the killer. Now a new podcast called The Snare follows the decades-long search for justice. And Mekhi Curtis joins us as the final season of the Raising Kanan series is now showing. What Curtis says he learned while playing rapper 50 Cent about life and legacy and becoming who you are.
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11: Hey guys, I got a story I need to tell you about in life. 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
1: In 1996, 18-year-old Angie Dodge was brutally murdered in her Idaho Falls apartment. What followed was a decades-long search for answers, a wrongful conviction, and a mother's fight to find her daughter's true killer. ABC News' Maggie Rooley exposes the twists and turns of the case in the new podcast from ABC Audio in 2020 called The Snare. Let's take a look.
2: It was the worst case I've ever seen. It's the nightmare.
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4: The murder of Angie Dodge.
5: When you have a child that's murdered, life just gets shattered.
1: Joining us now is Maggie Rooley. Maggie, thanks so much for joining us. So this happens in 1996, this brutal murder of a young girl. What drew you to this case?
6: Yeah, you know, this case is fascinating because you really see how a violent crime like this can touch and change and ruin the lives of so many people. You know, we hear from her mother, Carol Dodge, and obviously, you know, parents' worst nightmare, right? Her only daughter, brutally raped and murdered. She dedicated decades of her life to finding the true killer. But then you also have this man who we find out gives a false confession and is then sent to prison for a crime he did not commit for more than 20 years. He's in that prison. So you see how this crime really impacts the lives of so many, and in many ways, you know, ruined the lives of so many people.
1: And you mentioned Angie's mother, Carol. What do you think sticks out? You know, we've covered too many of these kinds of stories, but what makes it so remarkable for her in her decades-long fight for justice?
6: You know, at the end of the day, she is a woman that just did not quit. You know, she had her only daughter murdered. And they found someone that they convicted of this murder and sent him to prison. But there was this critical piece of DNA evidence that they found at the scene. And the man they sent to prison, Chris Tapp, his DNA never matched that evidence. So Carol, her mom, knew someone else was there. And she did not quit. She spent years herself going out there, investigating, going to kind of dodgy neighborhoods, following up on leads. She would show up every week at the police office and ask them for updates, give them her updates. And she's the one that actually sat down and watched all 60 hours of Chris Tapp's interrogation tapes. And she's the one that realized, this man is innocent. We need to find the true killer that took my daughter's life, and we need to free this man from prison.
1: Well, and you mentioned that there was this DNA evidence that pointed to this unknown suspect. So why did police end up focusing on Chris Tapp?
6: Yeah, it's such a good question. You know, this was a crime that just rocked this small town, and they were under so much pressure to find the person who did this horrific crime. They had this DNA evidence, but they could never match the DNA to anyone, and they took dozens and dozens and dozens of samples of her close family and friends. They had this other lead from a group of friends of hers that they would all hang out down by the river, and they ended up chatting with this one friend of hers, Chris Tapp, and over the course of 60 hours of interrogation and of polygraphs, he ends up confessing. And so it's his own confession that leads to his conviction.
1: Maggie, thank you so much for joining us and sharing this story. You can listen to the True Crime Limited series, The Snare, on major podcast platforms. Coming up, we take you inside the final season of the Raising Kanan series, tracking the life and upbringing of a young 50 Cent, played by actor Mekhi Curtis. How Curtis says he got into character and what he'll miss about the show most. Next.
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1: Power Book 3, Raising Kanan, has taken audiences inside the world of one of the most iconic characters in the Power franchise for four seasons. Set in 1990s Queens and inspired by Curtis 50 Cent Jackson's own upbringing, the series follows a young Kanan Stark, played by Mekhi Curtis, as he navigates family, loyalty, and the pursuit of power. Now the story enters its fifth and final season as Kanan takes his biggest step yet toward the man he is destined to become. I got a chance to talk with Mekhi about his role recently. Let's take a look.
11: Maybe you understand me now.
12: If you didn't hate me before, you gonna hate me now. When you hustling, you ain't thinking about nobody but you. You telling yourself it's for all your people.
1: Joining us now, Mekhi Curtis. Thank you so much for joining us. You doing
13: happy
1: all right
13: to be
1: today?
13: Here. I'm all right. How you doing?
1: I cannot complain. This is the fifth and final season. Your character has really evolved over the last few seasons. What stands out to you the most?
13: Just the fact that the character's gotten to evolve. I'm glad that, you know, as an actor, I got to step into the shoes and play with it and really sink my teeth in and find some more layers. I'm glad that people that are fans of the show are getting to understand more about a character that they've loved and hated and tried to figure out a lot about. So, yeah, it's blessings all around. Good vibes, good times.
1: For those who don't know, your story is really that of a young 50 Cent, which includes a lot of his real-life upbringing, including gang violence and his ascension to becoming a rapper and entertainer. How are you able to make someone else's story and turn it into your own?
13: I think that's just the work of an actor, is being able to, you know, empathize and sympathize and find pieces of yourself that you might resonate with and bring that to the character, bring that to the work. Because, you know, this story is a story of many people. It's a story of millions of young men trying to figure out who they are in life and what legacy they want to leave behind, what their impact is on the world. Figuring more of their family dynamics out and everything like that. So, you know, I try to wear that pretty proudly.
1: Would you say that 50 Cent is a mentor? Was he often on set, like, hey, giving you the background insight of his life?
13: Nah, 50's a mentor, like an omnipresent mentor. Okay. You know what I'm saying? He's always around doing his thing. But I think after five seasons of doing the show, you know, I've gotten enough trust to sit back and do the things. And obviously, if there's something that's too far out the way, 50 will pull up and do the things. But not for the most part, you know, he's out being the business mogul he is and mentor to everybody in the world. So.
1: And you have shared the screen now, as we said, five seasons with this cast. What are you going to miss most now that it's over?
13: I'm just going to miss seeing their beautiful faces every day. You know, I think that everything that I've learned and picked up on, I'm going to be able to take to every other project and every other role that I take on. But, yeah, I think what we've cultivated over the last 5 years of doing this project is really rare, you know, just from the culture that was bred on the set, the people that I was working with, the accommodation level, the safety and security that comes with it, is really rare and far in between. So that's what I'll miss about it. But I will continue to carry that with me wherever I go.
1: And of course, this role introduced you to millions of viewers and really, I would imagine, has been a defining moment in your career. You said, where you go next. Do you have an idea of what you'd like to do next?
13: I can do it all. I think that taking on this role, being given this assignment, has showed the capacity that I have to do it all. You know, that's kind of what I got, why I got into being an actor, is to do the work and to you know, fully flesh out these stories and be representative where I can. So, you know, wherever the next call comes from, I'll be ready to go.
1: All right, we'll have you back on at that time. Mekhi Curtis, we thank you so much for coming by. I really appreciate you.
13: Appreciate you.
1: Our thanks to Mekhi Curtis for that conversation. The fifth and final season of Power Book 3, Raising Kanan, is now streaming on Stars. That's our show for this hour. I'm Lindsay Davis. Be sure to stay tuned to ABC News Live for more context and analysis of the day's top stories. Thanks so much for streaming with us. Have a great night.

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25: This is Nightline. Tonight, friends having kids. The rising trend of friends having children and raising them together.
26: Me and my best friend are two single moms. 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
27: What do y'all have to say to people across the country who may think this is totally weird?
25: And what happens when someone else comes into the mix?
27: How's dating work? Does it work?
25: Plus, Derek and Haley Huff. The red-hot couple burning up the Dancing with the Stars stage. The life-altering injury that nearly cost them everything.
28: I just remember sitting on the floor, just in shock of what's going on.
25: And their determination to make it back onto the dance floor.
29: Dance was the thing that almost took my life, but it's also the thing that saved me.
25: And where were the NBA champions, those New York Knicks? From ABC News headquarters in New York, this is Nightline. The growing trend of best friends having children and raising them together, doing away with the pressure of marriage for what many say is just plain fun. But what happens when you bring a date into the mix? Here's Nightline's Ashin Singh.
30: At first glance, Amrita Vijayaraghavan and Andrew Stevens from Brooklyn, New York, look like they're living a pretty familiar life of parenthood. With their three-year-old son, Adi, the chaos, the routines, the commitment, and another bundle of joy.
0: ABC News, I'm Dave Packer. One person is dead, another hurt, after they were shot inside a Wilmington, Delaware hospital. Officials say the suspect is a hospital employee and...
1: The suspect is outstanding at this time, and we are actively working to identify, confirm his identity, and locate him.
0: Police Chief Wilfredo Campos. Planes dropping fire retardant above Washington State Spokane County were below. The upriver fire continues to burn, now approaching 300 acres, threatening 500 homes. Federal judges now ordering the Trump administration to provide a detailed list of all the changes made at national parks. The descriptions on many contextual signs used at historic sites have either been changed or been removed by the administration. The FBI revealing a plot targeting the UFC fight night held at the White House, arresting at least five suspects. At the G7 summit in France, President Trump saying the memorandum of understanding placed between the U.S. and Iran to end the war is a fair and good deal. This is ABC News.
26: Okay. Me and my best friend are two single moms. We live in New York City and we raise our kids under one roof.
2: We are a three-parent family raising two amazing children.
27: What do y'all have to say to people across the country who may think this is totally weird?
29: The general public reaction, honestly, has been overwhelmingly people saying, okay, I get it. That makes sense to me. There's a wide range of ways to be in the world. We don't need everybody's rubber stamp of approval to do it.
3: Part of our decision-making is also reacting to the cards that we're dealt, the time that we live in.
29: We're part of a, you know, a elder millennial cohort where I think a lot of people are still kind of grappling with that. Can I afford to have kids?
30: They began exploring options, including freezing embryos, keeping the decision open. Then, during the pandemic, after living together for the first time, they rethought what a family could look like. Amrita says she initially didn't see herself as a mother.
27: What actually changed for you?
29: I realized, okay, well, I don't have an opposition to motherhood. What if that goes a step further and, like, I can be a mother, but not within the structure of also being, like, a wife and a mother?
30: That shift turned into a decision to have a child together.
4: But they say they were forced into parenting categories that didn't fit, from doctor's offices to legal paperwork.
27: I would love to kind of get an understanding of how you guys were treated through the process, given the fact that you guys were not married or technically not even a couple.
3: In retrospect, I would say we should have just pretended to be a couple.
27: Really?
3: Yes, because the system is set up for just a certain type of couple. I was reduced to what was called a sperm donor. The fertility clinic required that we independently meet with a psychologist and then together meet with the psychologist.
30: It's part of the reason they sought out family law attorney Diana Adams, spending months working through the questions they knew their family might face before their son was even born.
6: As women have had the option and the freedom and the awareness that we have other choices beyond being married to a man to create stability for co-parenting, that we realize maybe we have the financial power on our own, that we don't need to immediately get married.
30: Adams is a family law attorney who helps people navigate these arrangements.
6: There are other ways that we could create a family dynamic without following traditional scripts.
29: We have our separate work lives, we have our separate social lives.
27: Are you both still single?
3: My experience with dating has been positive. If anything, it's been strangely, like, attractive to people. I've been told, like, oh, it's like, it means that you have your life together.
29: This choice has a lot of really positive consequences, and this is one of the things that maybe is, like, not ideal, and it does delay sort of my reentry into centering my romantic life or my dating life.
7: Which one are you giving to Sophia? You can't have two.
30: Some platonic co-parents come together after they've already had children and are single again, like Bernie and Annabelle.
8: We're authentically ourselves around each other, and, like, you don't have to always try to play perfect to make it happen.
30: The New York City best friends live together with their children, Bernie's 5 and 9-year-old sons and Annabelle's 7-year-old daughter.
7: I think one thing that women would find the most surprising is that it is just like when you go on vacation with your friends.
30: They call their arrangement a momune.
7: The term is supposed to come from commune and mom. The twist, right, is mothers cooperatively living in a village. And we specifically interpret that as decentering romantic partnerships.
30: They say their idea was in part about making single parenthood more sustainable.
7: I could not find a 2-bedroom apartment that was comfortably in my price range, where I would have the appropriate savings for kids. So one night, I'm looking and I'm like, oh my God, if we combined forces, we could get a gorgeous, gorgeous apartment. So I call her, I'm like, Annabelle, we could have the apartment of our dreams in our neighborhood of choice. You can have your own bathroom, even. Let's move in together.
8: The biggest risk became the biggest relief, and I won't go back.
5: The Momune.
30: They've been documenting their story on social media.
4: They split costs and household work equally, something that doesn't always happen in traditional relationships.
8: By default, the kids and then the woman is the one that deals with the consequences if there's inequity.
4: They say this gives them more time and energy to focus on their children, who now see each other as brothers and sister.
7: They do have sibling disagreements. We actually talk a lot about child rearing. Like, how do we approach discipline?
30: After 2 years of sharing a home, they've changed their perspective on dating.
8: I enjoy it more now. You don't have the expectation to be the future girlfriend, the future wife.
30: But as more people start exploring platonic co-parenting, Adams urges cautious discretion.
6: We don't have a script of what it would look like to meet a platonic co-parent.
30: Adam says ultimately, what matters most is what's inside the home.
6: I'm sympathetic to concerns about the rapid nature of the change of American families. We can look to the sociological studies that show us that the kids do fine in these different kinds of configurations, particularly when they have stability.
29: In some ways, there's almost more stability to our relationship. I'm just going to say that because we are not navigating romantic and sexual dynamics between us.
9: So we can turn on the TV to watch ourselves.
30: Amrita and Andrew are committed to raising their children together until they leave home someday. And now Adi is a big brother, the couple welcoming their daughter a few weeks ago.
27: Do you guys love each other?
3: Tell each other we love each other when we go to bed at night.
27: You do?
3: Yeah. We make sure we hug each other around our kids. So, like, he understands that we love each other.
10: Oh,
11: I've never seen this car.
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8: Welcome back. Derek and Haley Huff have electric energy and deep experience on the dance floor. Their chemistry is magnetic, their choreography precise and tight. So it was especially shocking when an onstage mishap nearly cost one half of the power couple her life. Here's ABC's Morgan Norwood.
9: From an Emmy-winning Paso Doble to trotting across country on tour, the six-time mirror ball champion, Derek Huff.
10: Bindi and Derek!
9: And Dancing with the Stars alum, Haley Herbert Huff, are no strangers to the ballroom. But after back-to-back successes, the pair's momentum came to a screeching halt after a critical injury.
11: Dance was the thing that almost took my life, but it's also the thing that saved me from the thing that almost took my life.
9: Now, the couple opening up in their new documentary, The Symphony of Dance.
12: I just remember sitting on the floor, just in shock of what's going on.
9: Detailing the life-altering brain injury that Haley experienced on stage and her journey to recovery.
13: The curse of death.
9: Haley took Dancing with the Stars by storm in 2015 as a troupe member, bringing her expertise in contemporary dance.
11: I've danced since I was 3 years old. It's always been a part of me. It's literally who I am. And the fear of losing that was terrifying.
9: Derek and Haley met in 2014 and got married nearly a decade later.
14: I mean, we remember that proposal. What was that moment like when you knew?
15: At first, I don't think there was really, like, you know, well, there's an attraction there.
11: For sure. It was definitely a slow burn to get to where we are, but truthfully, I think that's what made us so much stronger.
9: 3 months after the couple's fairy tale wedding, their lives took an unexpected turn.
16: The newlywed wife of Dancing with the Stars judge, Derek Huff, was rushed to the hospital last night after performance for emergency brain surgery.
14: Take me back to that life-changing moment. What happened? You were on the stage.
15: Well, I mean, we're dancing together, and I just see her kind of wincing like this, and that is, in my experience, a sort of a neck tweak.
11: Usually it's a neck tweak.
15: So I immediately start protecting her neck while we're dancing on stage, and then all of a sudden, she just didn't return.
11: They didn't tell him why I wasn't coming back out on stage. They just said, she's not going to be returning for this final dance.
9: While performing, Derek and Haley bumped heads on stage, leading to an internal brain bleed that left Haley unresponsive.
15: She was essentially on the side of the stage having seizures and essentially dying. So it became a very acute emergency, and then everything just was like slow motion.
12: The doctor said, okay, there's bleeding in the brain. It's significant. We need to operate right now, otherwise she'll die.
14: Hearing those words, she could die, what went through your mind?
15: I mean, it wasn't even that she could die. It was the part also saying, like, even if she lives, she's not going to be the same person you know.
9: Haley underwent emergency surgery to remove 40% of her skull, helping to relieve the pressure from a burst blood vessel.
14: What was your biggest fear?
11: When I first woke up from surgery, I had lots of fears. One, would I be able to move and dance again? But two was, will I be able to have kids? And then, of course, I didn't want to lose dancing either, so I was like, am I going to be able to move?
9: And that resilience captured throughout the documentary, highlighting some of the couple's most vulnerable moments after surgery.
12: There's a lot of uncertainty. There's a lot of unknown about dancing again.
9: After a series of skull surgeries and months of recovery, Haley made movement her medicine.
11: I was like, I will get back out on that stage. And when I did, it was literally like reigniting my soul. And everybody even says, my doctor actually thinks that me going back to dance is what helped speed up my recovery, because he was like, you were doing what you loved the most.
9: Now, the couple settling into a new phase of life, welcoming baby Everly late last year.
15: She has been just an absolute angel, really. Just so, such a happy baby and just joyful.
9: And as for dance, the pair has no signs of stopping.
11: I mean, we're obviously going out on the road this summer, so we still love it. We're still doing it. We love to dance.
9: Taking the Symphony of Dance Tour back on the road for an encore.
14: And what do you hope fans and viewers take away from your story, from the documentary and also the tour?
15: Just an example of resilience, an example of courage, an example of defying the odds.
11: I want to share this to help anybody, even if it's one more person.
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31: It's over! It's over! Nick fans, this is not a dream! Go ahead and cry. After 53 years, the Knicks are finally NBA champions once again.
8: Amen. Finally, the New York Knicks and NBA championship, 53 years in the making. It's tonight's Nightlight.
32: The team bringing back the New York groove. 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
33: But you put a towel over your head, and it seemed like you just let it go. What was that moment like for you to be able to let it go?
34: Honestly, like a lifetime. Honestly, that's what it felt like. And I knew I had to because I knew I was, that face was probably going to look crazy on TV.
32: With OG Anunoby revealing what he was thinking in that pivotal moment in game four, his winning tipping.
35: I was trying to dunk it.
8: Love the honesty. And they seem like a good group of guys. And those champion Knicks will be honored Thursday in a New York City ticker tape parade. And that's Nightline for this evening. Thanks for the company, America. Good night.
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0: Tim Patisserie. My baby, my first ever business. Je t'aime actually means I love you. My name is Je t'ai. I'm a lover. Everything that has to do with love, family, friends, relationship, food, community embodies everything that I am. So my slogan is made from love, not made with love. Every day I wake up at 3:30 a.m. and I'm just like, let's get to it. I really love what I do. The French cooking techniques are very intricate, very detailed, very technical. So knowing that I like to solve problems and knowing that I love a challenge, I just gravitated towards their technique of baking. All of my recipes are my own. I create them from scratch. I call it like black girl spin on French pastries. The quality of food here is very important. I try to be as local as possible. I try to make sure that everything that we do is, one, helping the community, but also helping the people who are living in this community.
1: So the focaccia is caramelized onions.
0: We don't use any coloring. We don't use any processed anything. We put fresh berries. We make jams here. We put it on the fruit danish, our jalapeno cheddar biscuits. Everyone loves the ham and cheese croissants, the chocolate croissants, the almond croissants.
2: Do you want to heat up?
0: People are waiting outside for me to open the door. I open the door, they zoom in. I don't even have time to enter the door because they want to get their stuff because they know I put love into it. I'm not gonna say never, but we barely have any leftovers, so people know that anytime they come here, it's gonna be fresh every single day.
3: So this is my third time coming this week, and I absolutely love the almond cappuccino.
4: It is really refreshing to watch this business thrive in this neighborhood. If anyone has been here in Bed-Stuy for a decent amount of years, we've watched how not just businesses move, but people. Despite how many ways that people like to talk about Bed-Stuy and disparage it and say that black and brown people are destroying a neighborhood, we have a neighborhood of love.
0: This is Bed-Stuy, Brooklyn, a historically black neighborhood. It just encompasses everything that I wanted for my business, to serve an underserved neighborhood. So it was important for me to make sure that I put an impact on communities that not only I come from, but that I want to see grow and flourish as well. We do accept EBT SNAP here, and the process for me to get EBT was quite easy. Because the space doesn't look like your typical black-owned business. No one actually came into my doors until, like, the fourth month. I got a lot of feedback in the beginning, like, oh, we thought you were just another white person gentrifying the neighborhood. No one knew that we accepted SNAP and EBT. When I, like, told my friends and my family and even people in the neighborhood, they were like, you don't want to be associated with those type of people. And it's just like, those people were my mom. Those people are my family. Those people are my friends. Those people are people who live across the street from me. So, like, if you live across the street from a bakery, you can never go in because you can't afford. Like, how is that okay? People need access to affordable food, healthy food. It's not sitting in a store for weeks, that was sitting on a truck for weeks, that was sitting in a factory for weeks. This is food you get fresh from my oven straight to your mouth. We've had a lot of people come in here, like, I never had a freshly made croissant, or I've never had a quiche, or I've never had a mousse cake, or I've never even tasted anything vegan because it's too expensive.
5: Before coming here, I never really had a lot of the stuff that we make. I've never even heard of a lot of the stuff that we make. I've been making brioche bread. I've been making croissants. It's all a learning experience, and I really love it. Hopefully one day I could do something like this.
6: I've been working for the last 22, 23 years of my life. This is actually the first time I've come into a workplace that's just fun.
0: Most of my staff are interns, and in return, they receive education from me on how to do everything here.
2: We have like 3 sheet trays, 1 sheet tray for each cake.
0: They are able to access all of my recipes. I do have 2 baristas that are on payroll.
7: Thank you so much.
0: Everybody's here by God's grace, just helping me run my business. I'm actually in the process of working with a community organizer to have the bakery become like a residency kitchen where I have people who may have wanted to open a bakery or a business and couldn't have. I want it to be literally a space for the community to grow with, for us to pour out love as well as get love.
8: I love how she's committing back to the community. So I just want to support the business.
9: Being able to witness another Black woman have the courage to run a business is empowering. The aesthetic and the feel and the environment, it actually motivates me to like get the ball rolling with my own business.
0: Being a generational curse breaker, it may be for some people, you know. They may be able to carry that weight, but I don't choose to carry that weight. I choose to start new generations of goodness. So I'm not a generational curse breaker. I am a generational starter. So I want to create my own way, just start something new.

0: 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We know a place. 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
12: Reporting from the tarmac at LaGuardia Airport on the Memorial Day travel rush, I'm Will Reed. Wherever the story is, we'll take you there. 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
13: Tonight on ABC News Live, Prime, terror plot at the White House foiled. The FBI arrests at least five suspects accused of targeting a UFC fight night celebrating President Trump's 80th birthday, allegedly targeting top government officials using explosive drones and snipers.
14: I'm Pierre Thomas, the mother of one of the suspects, alerted police of the plan just days before the event. I'll have the details.
13: A manhunt is underway for an employee who officials say shot two co-workers inside a Delaware hospital. That hospital has been placed on lockdown and locals were told to avoid the area while the search continues. Dangerous weather is brewing. A severe weather outbreak is headed for the Midwest as the first tropical storm watch of the season forms in the Gulf, causing deadly flash flooding in the south before making its way to the northeast. Ginger Z tracks the path.
15: I'm Melissa Adan in Texas, where first responders have been rescuing people from their cars amidst heavy flooding.
16: From ABC News, I'm Dave Packer. The FBI saying there was an active plot to target the weekend's UFC fight at the White House. ABC News Chief Justice Correspondent Pierre Thomas.
14: Five people now under arrest.
17: It was a serious threat.
14: 19-year-old Tyson Proper from Knox County, Ohio, charged with conspiring against the United States and attempted murder. With other suspects from California, Nebraska, and Missouri, all charged with conspiracy to commit murder. The alleged plot discovered after Proper's mother contacted police just 4 days before the UFC event.
16: Gunfire inside a Wilmington hospital, leaving one person dead, another hurt. Officials tell us the suspect is a hospital employee, the victim's co-workers. Police Chief Wilfredo Campos.
18: Well, the Wilmington hospital was initially placed on lockdown. That lockdown has been lifted, and police are beginning to clear from the area.
16: Planes dropping fire retardant above Washington State, Spokane County, where below the upriver fire continues to burn, now threatening 500 homes. Evacuations have been ordered. At the G7 summit, President Trump urging Israeli Prime Minister Benjamin Netanyahu to back off attacking Lebanon, that it's threatening his deal with Iran.
19: President Trump said the U.S.-Iran deal can survive even if Israel continues attacking Lebanon. But the president criticized Israel for its recent strikes in Beirut, telling reporters he thinks it went too far.
20: Israel's fighting Hezbollah too long, and too many people are being killed. And you don't have to knock down an apartment house every time you're looking for somebody, because there are a lot of people in those apartment houses, and they're not all Hezbollah, that I can tell you.
19: Karen Travers, ABC News, Geneva, Switzerland.
16: Georgia holding primaries today in the state Senate race with 59% of the vote counted. The AP projects Trump-endorsed Republican Mike Collins will face incumbent Democrat John Ossoff. That seat crucial for control of the Senate this fall. You're listening to ABC News.
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16: 15 people are facing federal charges in Minnesota related to the Trump administration's immigration crackdowns.
21: Conspiracy to impede or injure a federal officer. Solicitation to commit a crime of violence. Interstate threats. Interstate stalking. Assault on a federal officer. And destruction of government property.
16: U.S. Attorney Daniel Rosen says the months-long investigation focused on two activist groups whose members, he says, violently oppose the enforcement. Dozens of protesters gathered outside the federal courthouse in St. Paul to denounce the arrest, clashing with U.S. Marshals who deployed pepper spray. Major League Baseball is warning players about riding on their uniforms after three players added Bible verses to their Pride nightcaps. Housing starts or building permits fell way short of expectations in May.
22: After a steep decline in April, the consensus was for at least a slight rebound in housing starts in May. Instead, the figure fell by another 15% to 1.17 million units. Looking ahead, housing starts might not rise in June either. 10,000 fewer building permits were issued last month compared to the month before.
16: ABC's Jim Ryan. Shares of Yum Brands climbed 2% on

0: They will be racing across the land, 80-plus mile-per-hour gusts, and hail the size of baseballs. Unfortunately, Illinois, this state, is leading in the number of tornadoes so far this year of any state in the nation, and they'll likely add some tomorrow. Lindsay?
1: Rough going in the moments and hours ahead. Ginger, thank you. 48 hours after the UFC fight night at the White House, the FBI says it uncovered a chilling plot targeting high-profile guests and government officials there. Multiple suspects are now under arrest, their weapons and tactical gear seized. The suspects allegedly plan to use drones and snipers to force a mass evacuation. Here's ABC's Pierre Thomas.
2: Tonight, the FBI says the UFC event, which drew thousands to the White House South Lawn to celebrate Trump's 80th birthday, was a target. Authorities say it was a chilling plot, allegedly involving explosive-laden drones and snipers meant to shoot politicians and wealthy people, force a mass evacuation, and spark chaos across the nation's capital. Five people now under arrest.
3: It was a serious threat. It was an active plot, and it's ongoing.
2: 19-year-old Tyson Proper from Knox County, Ohio, charged with conspiring against the United States and attempted murder. Authorities say this rifle and tactical gear among multiple weapons seized from his home. FBI Director Kash Patel saying the plot originated from outside the National Capital Region, with other suspects from California, Nebraska, and Missouri, all charged with conspiracy to commit murder. Authorities say one of them seen here allegedly conducting firearms training. The alleged plot discovered after Proper's mother contacted police just 4 days before the UFC event, noting concern about her son's recent conduct, including firearms purchases and communicating with certain individuals online who expressed ultra-religious and anti-government sentiments. The charges also lay out anger about the Epstein files and billionaires. And authorities say they discovered a signal group on Proper's cell phone called Hunters, containing detailed instructions for carrying out the attack, including plans to safely escape. These screenshots discussing a drone launch point and sniper's nest.
1: Our thanks to Pierre Thomas. President Trump is at the G7 summit where he's facing growing questions about the U.S. deal to end the war in Iran. The president says the agreement stipulates Iran will never have a nuclear weapon, but has not offered details. ABC's Rachel Scott is traveling with the president in Geneva.
4: Tonight, growing pressure on President Trump to release text of the deal he has already signed with the Iranians.
5: There's so much interest in the text of the document. Why not release the
6: document? Oh, I will.
5: Why not release it before?
6: Well, because I'd like to get a formal setting first before we do that.
4: Vice President J.D. Vance has described the agreement as a very general document, about a page and a half long. The U.S. agreeing to lift the blockade of Iranian ports, Iran reopening the Strait of Hormuz. After that, 60 days of talks to address the future of Iran's nuclear program. Still unclear what kind of financial reward Iran has been promised. The Wall Street Journal reports the agreement allows Iran to start selling oil immediately. Trump's former ambassador to the UN, Nikki Haley, posting, if this is true, Iran wins. Senate Republican leader John Thune in the dark, telling reporters he requested the text from the administration, but nothing yet.
7: Clearly, like anybody else, we want to see the devils in the details.
4: President Trump would only say this.
6: Here's what it says. Iran will never have a nuclear weapon. That's what it says. It won't have one to buy, to develop. They will not have a nuclear weapon. And I would say that's about 99.9% of what I wanted.
4: But Iran made the very same pledge in the Obama nuclear deal, which President Trump tore up in his first term.
1: Many trying to decipher just what has been accomplished here. Rachel Scott joins us now. Rachel, how are U.S. intelligence agencies responding to the draft deal?
8: Well, Lindsay, we do have some new reporting on this. Sources are telling ABC News that U.S. intelligence agencies have serious doubts about whether Iran can be trusted during these final negotiations. We are told that the CIA director briefed President Trump on this intelligence, which does raise ultimate questions about whether Iran will make the concessions that President Trump wants. We know he's hoping to put Iran in the rearview mirror, Lindsay.
1: Rachel Scott for us in Geneva, Switzerland. Rachel, thank you. Now to Washington, D.C., and the reflecting pool on the National Mall. After President Trump spent millions of taxpayer dollars to have it painted blue, the water is now green. Here's our Mary Bruce.
9: Tonight, the National Park Service out in force trying to clean algae that's turning the reflecting pool green. Just days after President Trump spent nearly $15 million to repaint it, quote, American flag blue.
6: You're going to have something you're going to be very proud of, and it'll last for 50 to 100 years before you have to do anything with it.

0: very strong, powerful substance that we use. And we picked a color called American Flag Blue.
1: Workers spotted this morning dumping hydrogen peroxide into the pool.
2: If it was supposed to look blue, it's pretty green right now, so I don't know. I'd ask for a refund or something.
1: It's one of several Trump renovation projects being paid for by taxpayers now under scrutiny. On a judge's orders, Trump's name stripped from the Kennedy Center, which he had tried to rename after himself. But tonight, the entrance still shrouded in a tarp. And there are new questions about his massive ballroom. He's promised it would be paid for entirely by private donations.
0: We have no taxes. It's taxpayer-free. We have no taxpayer putting up 10 cents.
1: Tonight, the Washington Post reports the contractor building the ballroom gave it one estimated price tag of $600 million, more than half of that reportedly coming from taxpayers.
3: Mary Bruce joins us now from the White House. So, Mary, how is the administration defending this price tag for taxpayers?
4: Well, Lindsay, the White House tells us of the ballroom project that it is, quote, inextricably tied to the security of the president, the White House grounds, and the certain security infrastructure assets. Now, as for the reflecting pool, they say that the National Park Service is using a, quote, high-tech nanobubble ozone technology to kill that algae and keep the reflecting pool crystal clear. Lindsay.
3: Mary Bruce for us. Thanks so much, Mary. We're joined now by Republican Senator from Kansas, Dr. Roger Marshall. Senator, thanks so much for joining us. Hey, let's start with this agreement with Iran. You have said that Vice President Vance briefed you on the deal. What do you think of it?
5: Well, Lindsay, I think, you know, most importantly is that I would frame this conversation by saying that, look, Americans are done with forever wars and that Americans deserve affordable gas and groceries. And that's exactly what this deal delivers. And probably most importantly is that Americans will be safe for generations to come, that Iran has promised that they'll never have a nuclear weapon. The Strait of Hormuz is already open, it's flowing, and that's why we're seeing gas prices come down. So personally, I'm pretty excited about it.
3: The Wall Street Journal reports that the agreement will, quote, allow Iran to immediately begin selling oil and fuel by easing some sanctions on oil sales to encourage future negotiations. If this reporting is accurate, do you have any problem with lifting any sanctions on Iran before they have agreed to anything on their nuclear program?
5: Well, I think that sometimes you have to give something, and this is what we gave. But just, you know, remember, there's a 60-day deadline. So President Trump is giving him this deadline. We still have 50,000 troops right there. We know exactly who we're dealing with. The agreement is set up with Trust But Verify. We're not sending them money, any cold, hard cash ahead of time. So they have to meet certain requirements as we go ahead. So I think that's what we had to give. This is a two-sided agreement, and I think this was how we got them to the finally to the negotiation table, and they signed the agreement.
3: How do you respond, though, to the criticism of this arrangement from other Republicans like Nikki Haley, who says a deal that lifts oil sales sanctions, quote, lets Iran win?
5: Yeah, I just can't emphasize enough that we are done with forever wars. And I think President Trump has an agreement here that's going to end something that no one else could end for over 40 years. We've been in this Cold War, if we will, on and off, dealing with a regime that kills thousands of Christians every year across the world. I just think that we're in a much, much better place. We've decimated their military. We've destroyed their nuclear armament. I understand that some people, there's never enough war for them. But for me personally, I think for most of the folks back home, we are done with these forever wars.
3: But what if it's not about the war extending, if it's about that the motivation, in theory, at least what we heard from the White House, was that there would be no further nuclear options from Iran, and it doesn't seem like we have gotten to that point.
5: Oh, I think in my conversation with Vice President last night is that very clearly they're not going to do any more nuclear development. Remember, the JCPOA allowed them to start enriching uranium right now. They would have a nuclear weapon here in about 5 years. So Iran has agreed to not do any further development. They're not going to have any type of nuclear program. They're going to turn over the nuclear dust one way or another. Maybe they just destroy it on site under supervision. So I think we're in a really solid place right now.
3: When do you think that Americans will get to see the details of this preliminary agreement for themselves?
5: Yeah, so this is a memorandum of agreement right now, and I expect we're going to see it probably later this week. And I think what's important to point out is, again, there's two sides to this agreement. And I think in this particular case, Iran did not want any details released already, that they are trying to present this back home as well. They're just facing a horrible situation in Iran right now. They have 70% inflation. Their average GDP per capita basis is the same as somebody that lives in Haiti, our poorest country in this hemisphere right now. So they're trying to save face as well. So it takes two to tango, as you speak. And I think, again, we're in a really good spot. This is a win for America. Again, gas prices are already coming down. Groceries are going to be coming down as well. The straits open and no more nukes for Iran. I think those are huge, huge winners.
3: Senator Marshall, we thank you so much for your time.
5: Thank you.
3: The Associated Press has projected a winner in tonight's high-stakes Senate runoff in Georgia. Trump-backed Georgia Congressman Mike Collins is projected to win the GOP nomination and face off against incumbent Democratic Senator John Ossoff in November in what's expected to be one of the most competitive races on the map in 2026. Congressman Collins was backed by President Trump in a last-minute endorsement that the president announced over the weekend. A new museum in Washington, D.C. is set to open in just 10 days. The new Museum of Exploration from the National Geographic Society aims to be a place of wonder, adventure, and curiosity for visitors. Our Elizabeth Schulze got a sneak peek and joins us now from the museum. Elizabeth, what can you tell us about the new museum?
6: So, Lindsay, I've had the privilege of going inside this museum before it's open to the public on June 26th, and it is very cool. This is a whole, really a tribute to a lot of the explorers with National Geographic. The Museum of Exploration has been under construction for 4 years. It's in a 100,000 square foot space, and there are exhibits that really show what a lot of the work that these explorers do, that it takes to get those iconic photographs when you think about National Geographic, when you think about that yellow border on the cover of magazines. So you see the shoes that they wear, the cars that they drive in, and then they are a lot of exhibits actually honoring the work, of course, the photographs that are iconic to so many of us when you think about National Geographic and those really remarkable wildlife photos that they capture.
3: And you just had a chance to speak with acclaimed filmmaker James Cameron. What did he tell you?
6: I did, Lindsay. And he is what they call an explorer at large, or at least that's what he called himself. So he's sort of an ambassador to this program. Of course, not just someone who's interested in wildlife himself, but he also said that what his goal is to try to inspire younger people to be involved in, you know, trying to capture nature, trying to be involved in scientific research. Of course, he's done that with some of his own films that we have all seen, but also says that this is a moment where hopefully people can come to a museum like this, get inspired, maybe get outside, and that can inspire kind of the younger generation. He says he's the old guard. He's inspiring the next generation, too.
3: All right. Looks like a lot of fun there. Elizabeth Schulze, thank you. And yeah. We should note that National Geographic Partners is a joint venture between our parent company, the Walt Disney Company, and the nonprofit National Geographic Society. Still ahead, the Trump administration fights against a court order demanding it restore dozens of signs it removed from national monuments. And we sit down with Georgia Senator Reverend Raphael Warnock to discuss his new book, which hopes to resolve important issues in American politics and the tough decision voters in Maine will soon need to make about Democratic Senate candidate Graham Plattner.
7: Character matters. 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
9: That's what I'm talking about.
10: The restaurant is flooded,
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16: 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FX's The Bear, the final season, premieres June 25th on FX and Hulu.
17: Good morning, Lieutenant. 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
38: Georgia Senator Reverend Raphael Warnock has served in Congress since 2021, and for more than 2 decades, he's also been the pastor of Martin Luther King Jr.'s Ebenezer Baptist Church in Atlanta. In Senator Warnock's new book, The Crooked Places Made Straight, Reflections on the Moral Meaning of America, he examines from a biblical perspective 6 of America's most pressing issues as he sees them as the country approaches its 250th anniversary. I sat down with the senator on Monday. Thank you so much for the time, Senator.
39: Great to be with you.
38: Congratulations on the new book comes out today. So let's talk about The Crooked Places Made Straight, inspired by chapter 40 of Isaiah, verse 4 to 5.
0: The valley shall be exalted, the hills and mountains brought low, the crooked places made straight. What was it about that scripture in particular?
1: I see you
0: that
1: went to Sunday school.
0: You paid attention. I did. I had my Sunday routines, yes.
1: Well, as you know, I often say I'm not a senator who used to be a pastor.
0: Mm-hmm.
1: I'm a pastor in the Senate. I still return to my pulpit, Ebenezer Baptist Church, led by Dr. King, every Sunday. And as the nation approaches its 250th anniversary, I decided to provide this as a sermon. And so I offer this through the vision of the prophet Isaiah, who talks not just about a return to the land. There are those who, as we're going through this difficult time, say, well, we can just get back. No, we need more than a return. We need a reimagining of who we are at our best, and that's what I offer in this text.
0: When you talk about this reimagining, in particular, you say there are six basic values that you think are so fundamental that our country's survival relies on us getting these six aspects correct. Explain these.
1: Yeah, so in the midst of the book, I discuss six big issues that are at the center of our politics. They are things that we disagree on. I offer some values to say, hey, you know, we may not agree on these things. There may be differences on the right and the left, but can we think about who we are as a people? And so I take on voting rights. I start there because that's the whole game in some ways. The democracy is the context in which we get to fight for all the other things that we care about. So I talk about dark money. I talk about poverty. I talk about gun violence. And so I take this on to talk about who we are, talk about climate change. I talk about mass incarceration, which is an issue that I've been working on for years. It comes close to my own heart, my own family. And then I just remind us that at the end of the day, it's the people.
0: You mentioned the Voting Rights Act as kind of the cornerstone, if you will, of democracy. And obviously in April, we saw the Supreme Court really weaken at least Section 2 of the Voting Rights Act, which will now allow a number of red states in particular are trying to redraw their congressional maps in some cases to obviously get more Republican seats in the House, but also potentially diminishing the power of the minority vote. And so how do you feel that will play out in Georgia in particular as we approach the midterms?
1: Well, sadly, even as I speak, the Georgia legislature has been called back into session by the governor of Georgia. I wish I could tell you that they were coming back in session to finally expand Medicaid. That would be a good idea. But no, that's not why they're coming together. They're coming together to try to get partisan advantage by literally redrawing the lines, not for this coming election, but for 2028. But the issue is the same. We are in a tragic race to the bottom where gerrymandering is concerned in this country. And to be fair, to be sure, both sides participate in gerrymandering. But the Republicans, the right, they have been rabid in their approach to this. And the Supreme Court, that's supposed to be the umpire calling balls and strikes, poured fuel on the fire. And here's what they said in that Louisiana decision. They basically said, you can draw lines and you can diminish the voices and the votes of black people. Just don't say that's why you're doing it.
0: In recent days, Speaker of the House Mike Johnson asked to meet with you privately after comments that you made publicly about him with regard to religion, saying that he is more performative than substantive. He proclaims to be a Baptist just as you are. Curious, based on what standard were you making that judgment?
1: Listen, I'm a Matthew 25 Christian. I take seriously the words of Jesus when he said, I was hungry and you fed me. I was thirsty, you gave me something to drink. I was sick and in prison, you visited me, you cared about me. I was a stranger, that's an immigrant, and you welcomed me. And someone said, Lord, when were you hungry? When were you sick? When were you a stranger? He said, inasmuch as you've done it unto the least of these, you've done it also unto me. And so that's the guide that I live by. And so I was just speaking the truth. I did not understand how my Christian brother, the Speaker of the House, could gather with other legislators, join hands in the chamber, pray a prayer, and then go and pass a piece of legislation that literally kicked 15 million Americans off of their health care, took $1 trillion out of Medicaid. They went on and doubled the health care premiums for 22 million Americans. For me, that's a contradiction between your creeds and your deed.
0: You have said, Senator, that we have to hold essentially our public servants to a higher standard, a higher moral standard, I believe is what you've said in the past. And so given that, how do you square that with Senate candidate Graham Plattner in Maine, who has admitted, I think we could call it, to some moral failings?
1: Character matters. Full stop. And to be sure, none of us is perfect. You know, Jesus also talked about looking at the speck in your brother's eye, not paying attention to the log in your own. So all of us who are engaged in this work, all of us who are human, are flawed creatures. But character does matter. And the people of Maine, the Democrats of Maine, have made their decision. I respect their choice, and we'll see how this plays out in Maine.
0: You describe in your book kind of begin and end this idea of the cathedral and likening it to America, where for at least in part, because many who go into investing and building a cathedral, it can take decades to see the fruits of their labor. As we look at the 250th anniversary of this country, what parts of this structure, this democracy, you feel still need to be built or renovated?
1: Yeah. Well, I discussed those issues in the book, but here's the hope. The answer sits with the people. We the people, not just the first three words of a constitution, it's a creed. We the people. And somehow I hope in the midst of this darkness, we'll look into the eyes of others, particularly those with whom we disagree, see their humanity, and fight for a country that's worthy of all our children.
0: Senator Raphael Warnock, thank you so much for the conversation. Appreciate it.
2: 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Coming up, the fallout after an IVF mix-up, the custody agreement now in place after a couple learned they weren't their baby's biological parents, and the massive party honoring the NBA champs, how New York City is preparing for what could be the biggest parade the city has ever seen.
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6: At the G7 summit, President Trump urging Israeli Prime Minister Benjamin Netanyahu to back off attacking Lebanon, that it's threatening his deal with Iran. Georgia holding primaries today in the state Senate race, 59% of the votes counted. The AP projecting Trump-endorsed Republican Mike Collins will face incumbent Democrat John Ossoff. That seat crucial for control of the Senate this fall. This is ABC News.
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0: July 4th, 24 hours nonstop, live all across the country. We are all a part of this history. And when the country comes together to celebrate, this is where it happens. Disney celebrates America 250. A live American event 250 years in the making.
1: It's America's 250th birthday party. 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
0: Disney celebrates America 250.
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21: Welcome back to Prime. Here's a look at the stories making headlines right now. Multiple arrests have been made in what the FBI is calling an active plot targeting politicians and wealthy people at the White House UFC event over the weekend. The plot allegedly involved explosive-laden drones and snipers, and officials say the plan appeared to be in response to government corruption, the handling of the Epstein files and data centers. Luigi Mangione didn't make it to court today in his ongoing state murder case due to a paperwork filing delay. The judge ordered for Mangione to be allowed to wear civilian clothing, but prosecutors said that they failed to file the proper paperwork. He's now scheduled to appear in court tomorrow. The Trump administration is seeking to block restoration efforts at historical sites and national parks across the country ahead of America 250 celebrations. The government is seeking a dismissal of a judge's ruling that ordered them to restore materials relating to civil rights, diverse communities, and climate change. And now to those celebrations for the NBA champions, the New York Knicks. A ticker tape parade is planned for Thursday in Manhattan, possibly the biggest parade the city has ever seen. A stage for speeches is being built at City Hall, and more than 2,000 pounds of shredded paper confetti will be delivered to 22 buildings along the parade route. Coming up, our Ginger Z reflects with former Vice President Al Gore on the 20th anniversary of his Oscar-winning documentary about climate change and Inconvenient Truth.
22: But when you see the film, do you feel like it still holds up?
23: Unfortunately, yes, and the scientists were dead right.
21: Plus, the shocking announcement today from Wimbledon regarding the Williams sisters. Stay with us.
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1: 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July 4th, 24 hours nonstop, live all across the country. We are all a part of this history. And when the country comes together to celebrate, this is where it happens. 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
21: Welcome back, everyone. This year marks the 20th anniversary of the Academy Award-winning documentary, An Inconvenient Truth. Former Vice President Al Gore wrote and narrated the film about climate change. And since its release, fewer people now question the science of human-amplified climate change. For instance, with hurricane season now upon us, it's important to remind ourselves how warmer ocean temperatures are likely contributing to stronger hurricanes that intensify more rapidly. ABC News chief climate correspondent Ginger Z sat down with former Vice President Gore at his family farm in Tennessee to discuss what's changed and what hasn't in the 20 years since the release of An Inconvenient Truth.
23: If you just listen to the silence for a minute and the birds.
2: The banks of the Caney Fork River in Tennessee don't look much different than they did 20 years ago. You look at that moment we were introduced to the river and the farm owned by former Vice President Al Gore in the Oscar-winning documentary, An Inconvenient Truth.
3: We have the ability to do this.
23: So this trail runs along the river all the way around the farm.
7: It's so peaceful.
2: But in the two decades since the film debuted, the world around the Caney Fork has changed a lot.
7: When you see the film, do you feel like it still holds up?
23: Unfortunately, yes. And the scientists were dead right on all the important elements of it. And it really is insane that we are continuing to use the sky as an open sewer. Mm-hmm. And we're trapping so much heat every day, it's equal to the amount that would be released by 800,000 Hiroshima-class atomic bombs exploding every day on the Earth.
7: If the scientists were dead right, why has so much been made about this documentary and what was wrong?
23: Well, they cherry-picked a few little, mm-hmm. you know, how many years before the Arctic is ice-free.
7: Kilimanjaro,
23: the snows of Kilimanjaro are complicated for sure. The main elements, as the scientific community has been very generous to confirm, are right.
7: Right.
2: And Gore is right. A majority of the science in An Inconvenient Truth has come to fruition or is on track to do so. The last 11 years have been the 11 hottest years on record. In An Inconvenient Truth, Gore talks about warming oceans causing hurricanes to be more destructive. Today, we have seen an increase in rapid intensification in hurricanes, climate scientists linking that to warming ocean waters. When Gore got on that cherry picker to show us how much CO2 would rise in less than 50 years,
3: it's already right here.
2: Back then, we were at around 380 parts per million. Right now, we're at more than 430 parts per million.
7: When you are on the machine, on the cherry picker machine, and you're going up and showing the CO2, we haven't made it to quite that level, but there's a reason.
23: The fact that most all of the new electricity generation is coming in the form of renewables, that has changed what the economists are predicting about how much more fossil fuel use we will use in the years ahead. And that's very good news. But that is not to say that it's in any way been solved. It hasn't. Because the medium projections, as they call them, are still catastrophic.
7: You say the climate crisis is a moral and spiritual issue, not a political one.
23: Yeah.
7: Do you still believe that?
23: Oh, absolutely. And I put it in the context of all of the other morally based challenges that humanity has confronted, the abolition of slavery, the women's rights and women's suffrage. The U.S. Is hurting. We are hurting ourselves by pretending that it's not real and that we don't need to do anything about it.
2: Gore says the current administration is setting us back.
7: You've spent time in the Senate, obviously the White House. Are the current deregulations and the things that are being pulled back worse than ever before, or does it just feel that way?
23: The cancellations of sensible programs and the, the elimination of regulations to reduce this pollution, mm-hmm. it's worse now than it's ever been, for sure. Mm. We're seeing unthinkable changes.
7: Can the clean energy transition handle 4 years of turning away?
23: Well, first of all, it is important to note that the United States is in a bubble because of Trump. And 195 countries signed the historic Paris Agreement. Only one withdrew, the U.S., and one of my friends in Europe keeps pointing out that 195 minus one doesn't equal zero.
2: In announcing its plan to withdraw from the Paris Agreement and other international environmental agreements, the Trump administration said the agreements, quote, do not reflect our country's values or our contributions to the pursuit of economic and environmental objectives, end quote, adding that agreements don't merit taxpayer money. Gore says the market is talking.
23: Even here in the U.S., take a look at one number. If you look at all of the new electricity generating capacity newly installed last year, 2025, people are surprised to learn that the amount made up by renewables and rooftop and battery is 94% mm-hmm. of the total. That's wild.
2: In May, and for the first time in U.S. history, solar power overtook coal when it comes to power generation.
7: Is AI a nuclear bomb for the climate crisis? And is that in a good way or a bad way?
23: It's cause for deep concern, but not panic. Mm-hmm. There are other sources that can easily be addressed quickly. For example, all of the AI data centers put together in the world, their emissions are way less than the emissions from uncovered landfills.
2: Gore loves driving his electric utility vehicle around the farm, taking me down to one of his favorite spots.
7: What do you call this place? We can get out and see it.
23: Well, back of the farm.
7: The back of the farm.
23: Yeah.
7: We've made it to the back of the farm.
23: Well, the kids will call it the Echo Bluff sometimes.
7: Okay.
23: You can try it.
7: The Echo Bluff? Yeah. How do we do it? Right against there?
23: Yeah.
7: Just yell?
23: Yeah. Short burst.
7: Climate!
23: Worked. There you go.
7: Hey!
2: Since Gore's film debuted, we have another 2 decades of evidence, and it all points to the same thing. The average temperature of the planet is going up. We are driving it, and we can take steps to make it better or slow it down.
23: I have a lot of faith in human nature at its core. You look around the world and you see so many bad things going on, but most people are not like that. I mean, I have a lot of confidence that over time we are going to come to a consensus around the world that we just have to save this.
21: So many have that singular focus. Our thanks to Ginger for that. Coming up, Serena and Venus Williams are teaming up again when the sisters are returning to the court together. And Curry Barker, the 26-year-old director of the horror romance Obsession, takes us behind the scenes of the film's massive success.
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21: An IVF mix-up. What happened when a woman realized the daughter she birthed was actually not related to her? Why scientists are warning Californians about a surge of sharks and how Venus and Serena Williams made it back to Wimbledon. These stories and more in tonight's Rundown. More than 30 dogs have been rescued in Southern California. Police found 21 Cavalier King Charles Spaniels barking in a U-Haul truck without proper ventilation. A man believed to be the owner drove up in an SUV with 12 more dogs. He was arrested on animal cruelty charges and the dogs were sent to a shelter. After an embryo mix-up at a fertility clinic, a Florida couple will keep custody of their six-month-old daughter, though she is not genetically theirs. The couple has now reached an agreement with the baby's biological parents. The couple filed a lawsuit against the fertility clinic and the doctor after the baby was born, appearing to have a different skin color than her parents. The clinic responded in a statement in January, "We will continue to assist in any way that we can, regardless of the outcome of the investigation." Genetic testing is now being done on another embryo of theirs. Attorneys request the case remains open until that's complete. Scientists are warning that California will see an exponential increase in sharks with intensely warming ocean waters fueled by El Nino.
29: Southern California in particular becomes a completely different ocean.
30: So when you see an El Nino coming, you think you're going to have double the sharks?
29: Exactly. We know there's safety in numbers.
30: Okay.
29: Statistically, it is very rare for somebody to be bitten if they're in a group, but they're more likely to be bitten if they're by themselves. So swim together, surf together. It's more fun anyway, and it's safer.
21: McDonald's is back with a fan favorite. The company announced it will once again serve fried apple pie for America's 250th birthday. This American pie is back for the first time in more than three decades, available at most locations for a limited time starting next Tuesday. And pie fans rest assured that the baked hot apple pie remains a standard menu item nationwide. Tennis greats Serena and Venus Williams will return to Wimbledon to compete for the doubles title. The sisters got a wild card invitation to the tournament, which begins in less than 2 weeks. They have won 14 Grand Slam titles in doubles, including six at Wimbledon. The last one was back in 2016. The Williams sisters have not played doubles together since 2022. This comes following Serena's much-hyped comeback to tennis last week when she won at the Queen's Club in London. That was the 23-time Grand Slam champion's first professional match since the 2022 U.S. Open. Tom Holland is finally putting the rumors to rest. In a new Esquire cover story, the Spider-Man actor seemingly confirms that he and actress Zendaya secretly got married. In the interview, Holland says that his grandmother saw AI-generated images of the pair getting married and thought that she hadn't been invited. The journalist asked 30-year-old Holland if he had to, quote, send out messages to any other family members. Holland replied no, because they were all there, then adding, "That's all you're going to get on that." If you've been to the movies this past month, there's a good chance it was to see Obsession. The independently made horror film, shot and edited for less than $1 million, has now grossed, hold on to your popcorn, almost $300 million worldwide, wowing audiences with its simple message, be careful what you wish for. The film follows Bear, a 20-something who buys a supernatural toy that grants him one wish, and what he wishes for is that his friend Nikki will fall madly in love with him. But when that wish comes true, Bear must deal with some awful consequences. Our Perry Russum spoke with the writer and director of Obsession, Curry Barker. Let's take a look.
0: No, no, no.
1: We are.
2: It's okay.
1: We are.
3: Joining us now is the writer and director, Curry Barker. Congrats on the film's success.
12: Thank you.
3: You are 26 years old. That is so impressive. Why do you think this film is resonating with so many people?
14: People are shocked by how far it goes, and people are excited that there's it's getting these big reactions in the theater. And I think people are telling their friends to go see it, and are willing to go see it again with a new person to kind of show them this film, and kind of almost like a show and tell, like, oh, you got to check out this crazy thing that happens or whatever, you know. So
3: your budget was less than $1 million. How were you able to stretch that money so far to make such a high-quality product?
14: The movie takes place in only a couple locations. That helps. And we had a lot of favors that we would that people would pull for us, equipment favors. And but really, you know, you want the lighting to look real. You want it to look like a real movie. You don't want it to feel cheap. We only had 20 days to shoot, and our page count was way above an average production. We were shooting, you know, 6-7 pages a day sometimes, and you don't know if it's going to work out.
3: Do you think that helps the creative process? I mean, do you find joy in some of the chaos of putting this together?
14: Probably, yeah. I mean, there's something fun about it. It felt like a ragtag group of young people putting something together. It felt like we were just all hoping that the adults wouldn't come in and tell us what we can and can't do, and it kind of, we were like getting away with it, and it felt, you know, like we were getting away with it.
3: Many people know you from your comedy on social media. When I think about your career, I kind of think of like a young Jordan Peele, who also started in comedy, went to horror. What is the through line between those two genres?
14: I think that to create horror, you need to have I don't think you have to be funny to create horror, but I think that it helps to. I study people, like as a guy that was constantly coming up with sketches week to week. I'm constantly, my brain is always on of like, how can I make this into a funny interaction, or what's funny about the human condition? What's funny about what we do and what we choose to do and how we react to things? That brain of studying psychology, I think it's a similar brain to horror, you know, those sensibilities of understanding people and why we choose to do things and such.
3: I'm curious if you have a message to other young filmmakers out there who are tight on cash. What's your message to them about making movies?
14: Don't put too much pressure on one idea. Don't linger on a horror film or on a short film for a year, 2 years. I would say don't be too precious about an idea. Just make as many short films as you can, and try to get them out there and hone your craft and practice. And I've seen a lot of filmmakers paralyze themselves by, you know, putting too much on one idea or writing something that's way too expensive. Like, don't be your own worst obstacle, you know.
3: I'm curious, what's next for you? Writing? Are you in production for anything?
14: Right now, I just finished writing Anything But Ghost. We just finished shooting Anything But Ghost. We just wrapped production on that, and I'm in post-production right now for that.
3: So is horror the new place for you now, do you think? Your new world?
14: For now, yeah, I think so. I'm happy to play in that world for a bit.
3: Curry Barker, thank you for your time.
21: We thank Perry for that conversation. Obsession, written and directed by Curry Barker, is in theaters now nationwide. And that is our show for this hour. I'm Lindsay Davis. 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Thanks so much for streaming with us.

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24: 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Wherever the story is, we'll take you there. 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
25: Tonight, we do have breaking news, the chilling plot, deadly drones potentially aimed for the White House. Tonight, the FBI now says they have uncovered a plot, multiple arrests, calling it an active plot, an alleged plan to use deadly drones at that UFC event at the White House, and who they allegedly plan to target. Also, just in tonight, the manhunt, a suspect opening fire inside a hospital, that hospital on lockdown. Images from the scene. Also tonight, these images coming in from JFK Airport, the Delta jet, the harrowing landing. Emergency crews greeting that flight. Also breaking, the tropical storm watches and warnings right now as we come on the air tonight. Severe storms hitting multiple states. A driver found dead in her car. Authorities say she called 911, but the call dropped out. Tonight, the two college students swept into the ocean and killed among multiple victims, swept into dangerous waters along the coast. But authorities are now warning tonight. The new clues this evening, the deadly crash of that B-52 bomber, 8 dead. Tonight,
26: from ABC News, I'm Dave Packer. A fast-spreading wildfire in Washington State, Spokane County. It's now charred over 200 acres. Spokane County Fire District 9 Commissioner John Mather says there are
27: 2,340 primary and secondary structures which are under evacuation. We have level two and level three evacuations that have occurred. We have multiple resources on this incident, which is going to be ongoing now. For several days.
26: Red flag winds fanning the flames. The AP projecting Congressman Mike Collins today defeated first-time candidate Derek Dooley for the Republican U.S. Senate nomination in Georgia, advancing to face Senator John Ossoff, the incumbent. Collins telling supporters,
28: "And y'all know what the mission is. It's to put a Republican in that seat and get rid of that John Ossoff in November. Return this seat to the people of Georgia."
26: One person is dead, another hurt, after Wilmington, Delaware police say someone opened fire inside of a hospital. All were said to be co-workers there. The suspect still at large. Police Chief Wilfredo Campos.
29: Regardless of what the motive is in this incident might have been, there is never an excuse for violence, and there is never an excuse for gun violence. Our investigators will be working tirelessly to apprehend the suspect and ensure they are brought to justice.
26: Outrage in Senatobia, Mississippi, after a young child died in an officer-involved shooting over the weekend. Police say the incident began as a shoplifting investigation in the parking lot of a local Walmart Sunday. Mississippi Department of Public Safety Commissioner Sean Tittle.
30: I would ask that the public maintain patience as much as possible. And I know this is a very frustrating time, but maintain patience as this process is done.
26: Southcom tonight says a U.S. airstrike on an alleged drug smuggling boat in the Eastern Pacific earlier today killed one person on board and left two survivors. You're listening to ABC News.
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26: Parts of Louisiana are under a tropical storm warning as a low-pressure system develops along the Gulf Coast. It could become the first named storm of the 2026 Atlantic hurricane season. Health Secretary Robert F. Kennedy Jr. is refusing to release a cruise ship passenger exposed to the hantavirus from quarantine in Nebraska, despite a federal medical review that says there's no need to confine her. 5 weeks after leaving the ship, the passenger has no symptoms. Coming up for auction soon, props from some major Hollywood productions.
2: Come with me.
3: The brown hat that Gene Wilder wore in Willy Wonka and the Chocolate Factory will be for sale. So will the hoverboards from Back to the Future 2 and a pair of boxing shorts worn by none other than Rocky himself. The Hollywood and Entertainment Signature Auction will be held in mid-July. Bidding starts at $100,000 for the Wicked Witch of the West hat worn by Margaret Hamilton. And if you've got $1 million...
4: I am your father.
3: A lightsaber used by Luke Skywalker in The Empire Strikes Back, complete with Luke's severed hand attached, can be yours. Sherry Preston, ABC News.
26: The family of NFL star Alden Smith is donating his brain to the Boston University CTE Center to research the long-term effects of repetitive brain injuries. Smith died Saturday at age 36 after delivering pizzas to a homeless charity in the San Francisco Bay Area. No cause of death was given, and his family has hired attorneys to determine if Smith had CTE or other brain damage caused by concussions. Dave Packer, ABC News.
5: Other employees before fleeing.
6: Late today, police confirming one victim was killed.
5: Sources say the alleged shooter may be a temporary worker. Police know who the suspect is, and they're actively searching for him.
14: We still have officers from a number of agencies that are searching the building and in the building right now.
6: Police are now working to determine, David, what led up to this shooting, but they were quick to point out this was

0: being a almost an 8,000 pound vehicle, it gets moved when we got, you know, something into the water.
1: Just outside San Antonio, authorities found a woman dead inside her submerged vehicle. She reportedly called 911, but the call got cut off. In Shreveport, Louisiana, cars and even fire trucks struggled through deep water. The flooding spreading east into Mississippi late today.
2: David, here along the Texas coast, we're under a tropical storm watch where conditions are expected to worsen tomorrow morning through the afternoon. David.
3: The water's churning right there behind you, Melissa. Thanks. Let's get right to Chief Meteorologist Ginger Z tracking this system tonight for us. Hi, Ginger.
4: Hi, David. We could see Tropical Storm Arthur by tomorrow morning, but whether it gets a name or not, the impacts are what we have to talk about. And from Morgan City, Louisiana, back to Cameron, right to the state line of Texas, there are tropical storm warnings. That's for the gusty winds, the inundation of 2 to 4 feet of water, and the life-threatening flash flooding. Still flood watches all the way to Atlanta. Tomorrow, the flooding is focused from Macomb, Mississippi, to Lake Pontchartrain, back to Lafayette and Lake Charles, nearly to Houston there, for 2 to 4 inch per hour rainfall rates. Then we've got to talk severe storms up here in the Great Lakes. Tonight, we've seen tornado warnings already in Michigan, Indiana, and that severe watch goes to 11. Tomorrow is the big one, and this is going to be racing potentially strong tornadoes in the afternoon and evening across parts of northern and central Illinois into northwest Indiana. Peoria, Champaign, right there in Bloomington, over to, say, Lafayette, Indiana. I want everyone there to know you're at a level 4 out of 5, David.
3: Which is why you're right there outside Chicago tonight, tracking that as well as the tropical systems in the south. Thank you, Ginger. Tonight, we have learned two young women, two college students, were swept into the ocean. They did not survive. They're among multiple victims pulled into dangerous waters along the California coast, and what authorities are now warning tonight. Kana Whitworth from California.
5: Tonight, we're learning more about two college students swept off a California beach in dangerous conditions near Santa Cruz.
6: We have one unit on scene. This is a confirmed Codex, requesting a Codex response to Panther for two victims knocked off their feet.
5: Lifeguards racing to rescue Mahiel Saran and Harshita Nair, airlifting them to the hospital. But both young women later died.
7: We had to airlift the two patients off the sand because we can't even get there when it's high tides.
5: Tonight, with strong rip currents and high surf, there are urgent warnings for the public to stay out of the ocean. More than 500 people rescued in Newport Beach, where lifeguards were spotted battling rough currents to save a bodyboarder. The water pulling them under until more people jump in. They all bring the man to safety. In Laguna Beach last week, waves pulled 5-year-old Amada Mia Brown and her family into sea. Her mother and brother were rescued, but Amada's body was later found 300 yards from that beach.
8: She was just my little princess. Yeah. She was a sweet kid, and she didn't deserve this.
2: And David, there's a coastal hazard warning that remains in effect for many areas through tomorrow. Officials are warning people to stay near occupied lifeguard stands or out of the water entirely. David.
3: Kana Whitworth from California again tonight. Kana, thank you. This evening we have new reporting here after that deadly crash of that B-52 bomber at Edwards Air Force Base outside Los Angeles, killing 8, including multiple airmen. Tonight there's news that there might have been a sudden turn right after takeoff and then the plunge. Here's Trevor Ault.
9: We're learning new details tonight about that fiery crash of a B-52 bomber on a test mission at Edwards Air Base outside Los Angeles. Officials say all 8 people on board have died. The crew, composed of airmen, government civilians, and 2 Boeing contractors.
10: At this point, we don't have any indication as to what the cause was of this.
9: The mission was testing a new radar system, part of an effort to modernize the aircraft first built in the 50s and capable of carrying nuclear weapons. And the investigation will look into whether flight data seen by the AP shows just after takeoff, the B-52 Stratofortress took a sharp right turn, nearly rotating 180 degrees before something caused it to plunge to the ground nearly a mile a minute, 10 times faster than the plane normally descends.
11: It can't be real.
9: An ABC affiliate KERO interviewing Lauren Smith, who says her husband Jeremy was on that plane. Jeremy leaves behind 2 sons.
11: He is the type of person that he would take his shirt off his back for you, even if he did not know you. He was our rock.
12: And David, a lot of the information surrounding the B-52 and this radar test is classified, so officials say they're not sure how much they'll be able to eventually share with the public about the cause of this crash. David.
3: All right, Trevor Ault on this again tonight. Trevor, thank you. Tonight, President Trump at the G7, the president was asked today why not release the details of what he has now signed with Iran. Will the deal mean Iran gets money? And what about Iran's enriched uranium? What the president is now saying tonight, Rachel Scott, traveling with the president in Geneva.
13: Tonight.

0: growing pressure on President Trump to release texts of the deal he has already signed with the Iranians.
1: There's so much interest in the text of the document. Why not release the
2: document? Oh, I will.
1: Why not release it? Well, because I'd
2: like to get a formal setting first before we do that.
0: Vice President J.D. Vance has described the agreement as a very general document, about a page and a half long. The U.S. agreeing to lift the blockade of Iranian ports, Iran reopening the Strait of Hormuz. After that, 60 days of talks to address the future of Iran's nuclear program. Still unclear what kind of financial reward Iran has been promised. The Wall Street Journal reports the agreement allows Iran to start selling oil immediately. Trump's former ambassador to the UN, Nikki Haley, posting, "If this is true, Iran wins." Senate Republican leader John Thune in the dark, telling reporters he requested the text from the administration, but nothing yet.
3: Clearly, like anybody else, we want to see the devils in the details.
0: President Trump would only say this.
2: Here's what it says. Iran will never have a nuclear weapon. That's what it says. It won't have one to buy, to develop. They will not have a nuclear weapon. And I would say that's about 99.9% of what I wanted.
0: But Iran made the very same pledge in the Obama nuclear deal, which President Trump tore up in his first term.
4: President Trump says he's hoping that Iran will be in, quote, the rearview mirror. But sources tell ABC News that U.S. intelligence agencies have serious doubts about whether Iran can be trusted in these final negotiations, David.
5: Rachel Scott, live from Geneva tonight. Rachel, thank you. Back here in the U.S. and to the reflecting pool on the National Mall. After President Trump spent millions in taxpayer money to have it painted blue, the water is now green and workers were on site today. Here's Mary Bruce.
6: Tonight, the National Park Service out in force trying to clean algae that's turning the reflecting pool green. Just days after President Trump spent nearly $15 million to repaint it, quote, American flag blue.
2: You're going to have something you're going to be very proud of, and it'll last for 50 to 100 years before you have to do anything with it. Very strong, powerful substance that we use. And we picked a color called American flag blue.
6: Workers spotted this morning dumping hydrogen peroxide into the pool.
7: And if it was supposed to look blue, it's pretty green right now. So I don't know. I'd ask for a refund or something.
6: It's one of several Trump renovation projects being paid for by taxpayers now under scrutiny. On a judge's orders, Trump's name stripped from the Kennedy Center, which he had tried to rename after himself. But tonight, the entrance still shrouded in a tarp. And there are new questions about his massive ballroom. He's promised it would be paid for entirely by private donations.
2: We have no taxes. Taxpayer-free. We have no taxpayer putting up 10 cents.
6: Tonight, the Washington Post reports the contractor building the ballroom gave it one estimated price tag of $600 million, more than half of that reportedly coming from taxpayers.
4: And David, the White House tells us the ballroom project is, quote, inextricably tied to the security of the president, the White House grounds, and the certain security infrastructure assets. As for the reflecting pool, they tell us that the Park Service is using a, quote, high-tech nanobubble ozone technology to kill that algae. David.
5: All right. Mary Bruce, live at the White House. Mary, thank you. When we come back here tonight, the images coming in right now from JFK Airport in New York, the emergency landing, a passenger jet just touching down, emergency crews waiting. We'll tell you what happened here. Also tonight outside New York City, the disturbing acid attack. At least six people have been targeted and hurt. Police say they believe the suspect was throwing sulfuric acid. The tragic turn for one family's Knicks celebration, police shooting their dog. The dog was wearing a Knicks shirt for the family celebration. How this happened. And the singer known for Total Eclipse of the Heart, waking up from a month-long coma, her condition tonight, right here in a moment.
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13: Why Don't We is a Gen Z boy band. Jack Avery was the bad boy of the band.
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17: 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Are you kidding me?
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5: Tonight we are tracking an emergency landing just a short time ago at JFK Airport. Here are the pictures, Delta pilots declaring an emergency when they were told two landing tires might be flat. You can see firefighters meeting the plane on the runway. They did find at least one damaged tire. No one was hurt during landing. Outside New York City tonight, six people were hurt, hit in an acid attack in Jersey City. Police say a vehicle drove up to a group and someone threw what is believed to be sulfuric acid on them. The victims were all treated at the hospital. A juvenile is under arrest tonight. This evening, the LAPD says a tragic shooting is now under review. It happened during a Knicks celebration at a home in L.A. The LAPD shooting a family's dog. Officers say they were responding to a call about a woman screaming when 2-year-old Jameson, the dog, they say, rushed at them. The woman apparently was screaming about the Knicks game, the title win. This is the photo of the dog in the Knicks shirt just before the shooting. It's getting a lot of attention across social media. A memorial now growing in the hallway where the little dog was killed. The shooting is now under review. When we come back here tonight, a base jump in Utah turning deadly and the singer waking up tonight after a month-long coma. Her condition here in just a moment.
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37: Well, you're the deputy, deputy.
38: Hi.
37: What the?
39: No way.
37: What just happened?
39: Ooh la la!
38: No touching. Your toys are out of here.
37: I can't! It's not responded! I have plastic fingers!
40: Disney and Pixar's Toy Story 5. Rated PG. Only in theaters Friday. Tickets available now.
41: Good morning, Lieutenant. Do you have good news to share with me?
42: I'm surprised. You work with the police?
41: Well, you know. Free coffee. Like summertime,
43: I can make you melt. Got a high-profile murder on our hands. Do we have your attention now? Catch me if
41: you can. Our killer was also a sprinter.
44: See if we can track her down.
45: Track her down.
41: You can do this all day?
45: I'll stop.
41: I think that's for the best. Catch me if you
45: can. All you gotta do is go, what's up?
41: What's that?
45: Go practice. Yeah.
46: Do not ask me how much longer.
47: How much longer, mamacita?
46: Bambi?
48: What do we do?
49: Don't run!
50: No more sad sack.
0: full-on fun sack.
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2: 12 of the world's greatest dancers will live together and battle in TV's toughest dance boot camp.
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6: I'm underwhelmed.
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9: It was 100% the wrong choice.
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10: You want to know what I've been doing for the last 4 years? 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
13: Nature Boy.
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17: Bow to me.
18: What in the world is going on here?
19: 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There was brainwashing,
20: 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He was king, he was God.
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19: He had to be destroyed.
23: Nothing dies in nature.
5: To the index of other news tonight, a jump gone wrong in Utah. Two people killed during a tandem base jump into a canyon in Grand County, Utah. One of the victims, Andy Lewis, an athlete. He's also known right here in this image after performing with Madonna at the Super Bowl in 2012. Grammy-nominated singer Bonnie Tyler has awakened after a month-long induced coma. A spokesperson tonight saying the 74-year-old remains unwell in intensive care in Portugal after emergency intestinal surgery. Tyler's best known for Total Eclipse of the Heart. She has a home in Portugal. Big news from Wimbledon tonight, welcoming Serena and Venus Williams back to the court with a wild card entry in doubles play. The sisters, as you know, are six-time doubles champions there, and they're coming back. When we come back here tonight, the high school seniors, the graduates, going back to their elementary schools, and you have to see the one little girl in particular who was clearly waiting for them.
14: K-pop takes center stage. 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Today's K-pop plays the biggest tracks, breakout anthems, and chart toppers. 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
50: Why Don't We is a Gen Z boy band. Jack Avery was the bad boy of the band.
51: He's involved in a custody dispute with his ex-girlfriend. 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
52: Why were you trying to put a hit out on Jack Avery? Are you kidding me?
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31: You shouldn't be trying to steal my house.
54: I live here. Police is on the way.
31: Out. No, you don't.
54: Police is on the way.
15: And that's when the squatter standoff started.
31: Get out of my house.
17: I realized that we really had a squatter on our hands.
19: I literally lost my...
34: I've seen every scam in the book. I thought.
0: want something that never, like, leaves you.
17: Get the f*** out of our house.
1: Finally tonight here, the graduates going back to their elementary school and the little girl who was waiting. Tonight, the high school graduates across this country returning to their elementary schools to meet the young students now following in their footsteps and to say thank you to the teachers who got them on their way. From Iowa City to Apopka, Florida, outside Orlando, Highlands Elementary School outside Pittsburgh, and at Kempsville Elementary School in Virginia Beach, the seniors going back to the elementary school where they walked the halls as kids, now greeting the children and their former teachers. And just watch this little girl in red whose story is about to unfold. 9-year-old Malin Corbett in the third grade. Not just waiting for the graduates, she's waiting for her big brother, Isaac. High fives from the high school grads, hugs too. They know Malin. She's searching the line of grads, and then she sees him. The hug from the proud little sister for her big brother, and she's not letting go. Her yellow handwritten sign for her brother, I love you, wearing his graduation cap, smiling, and right here tonight.
2: Hi, David.
1: Isaac, the brother and grad, and the proud younger sister, Mayla.
2: I'm really proud of him because he completed lots of years of school and hard work, and I love him so much.
1: And tonight here, Isaac, with a message not just for Malin, but for all those teachers who got them on their way.
3: What I'd say to all my teachers is thank you for just getting me to graduation. And what I would say to her is just don't ever stop trying and stay determined.
1: Malin and her big brother tonight, and I'll see you tomorrow. Good night.
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0: Good evening, everyone. I'm Lindsay Davis. Thanks so much for streaming with us. Here are the headlines at this hour. The FBI arrests at least five suspects in an alleged plot to attack the UFC fight night at the White House over the weekend. Court papers say that the suspects discussed flying drones loaded with explosives as well as snipers. The suspects have been charged with conspiracy to commit murder. President Trump faces growing questions about the deal to end the war in Iran at the G7 meeting today. The U.S. is agreeing to lift the blockade of Iranian ports, Iran reopening the Strait of Hormuz. And after that, 60 days of talks to address the future of Iran's nuclear program, still unclear what kind of financial reward Iran has been promised. Asked about the details of what is in the agreement, the president said,
1: "Here's what it says. Iran will never have a nuclear weapon. That's what it says. It won't have one to buy, to develop. They will not have a nuclear weapon." And I would say that's about 99.9% of what I wanted.
0: And tonight, the National Park Service is trying to clean algae that's turning Washington's reflecting pool green just days after President Trump spent nearly $15 million to repaint it American flag blue. Workers were spotted this morning dumping hydrogen peroxide into the pool. But we do begin with a manhunt underway after a suspect opened fire inside a hospital.
2: ABC News, I'm Dave Packer. A fast-spreading wildfire in Washington State's Spokane County. Evacuations have been ordered. Spokane County Fire District 9 Commissioner Brian Mather.
3: This fire has grown to over 250 acres. It has threatened 11,750 residents in the area.
2: Red flag winds fanning the flames. The AP projecting Congressman Mike Collins today defeated first-time candidate Derek Dooley for the Republican U.S. Senate nomination in Georgia, advancing to face off against incumbent Democrat Senator John Ossoff. A 23-year-old man being held in Philadelphia tonight, the suspect in a deadly shooting at a hospital in Wilmington, Delaware, earlier this evening. He's said to be a co-worker of two of the victims. One is dead, the other is injured. Southcom tonight is announcing that a U.S. airstrike on an alleged drug smuggling boat in the eastern Pacific earlier today killed one person on board and left two survivors. This is ABC News.
0: The first possible tropical storm of the season has gained strength in the Gulf, flooding, blinding rain, lightning, and strong winds so far hitting Texas, Louisiana, and Mississippi. Melissa Don reports now from Galveston, Texas.
4: Tonight, a tropical storm watch up for the Gulf Coast, where the first-named storm of the hurricane season could form in the coming hours. But the developing system is already fueling deadly floods. Vehicles stranded north of Houston today after up to 4 inches of rain fell fast. Drivers taking it slow in the Woodlands. People pushing stalled cars out of deep water in Houston. This post office truck dead in the water.
5: Emergency managers say the rain was coming down at about an inch every 15 minutes at one point, stressing the city's bayous.
4: Tow truck drivers out in force, but also taking care.
6: Even with these trucks being almost an 8,000-pound vehicle, it gets moved when we got, something into the water.
4: Just outside San Antonio, authorities found a woman dead inside her submerged vehicle. She reportedly called 911, but the call got cut off. In Shreveport, Louisiana, cars and even fire trucks struggled through deep water. The flooding spreading east into Mississippi late today.
0: Our thanks to Melissa Adon. There are new clues as to what caused the deadly crash of a B-52 bomber at Edwards Air Force Base outside of Los Angeles. 8 people were killed during a test flight. ABC's Trevor Ault is at the scene with what investigators have learned so far.
7: We're learning new details tonight about that fiery crash of a B-52 bomber on a test mission at Edwards Air Base outside Los Angeles. Officials say all 8 people on board have died. The crew, composed of airmen, government civilians, and 2 Boeing contractors.
8: At this point, we don't have any indication as to what the cause was of this.
7: The mission was testing a new radar system, part of an effort to modernize the aircraft first built in the 50s and capable of carrying nuclear weapons. And the investigation will look into whether flight data seen by the AP shows just after takeoff, the B-52 Stratofortress took a sharp right turn, nearly rotating 180 degrees before something caused it to plunge to the ground nearly a mile a minute, 10 times faster than the plane normally descends.
9: This can't be real.
7: An ABC affiliate KERO interviewing Lauren Smith, who says her husband Jeremy was on that plane. Jeremy leaves behind 2 sons.
9: He is the type of person that he would take his shirt off his back for you, even if he did not know you. He was our rock.
10: And Lindsay, a lot of the information surrounding the B-52 and this radar test is classified, so officials say they're not sure how much they'll be able to eventually share with the public about the cause of this crash. Lindsay?
0: Trevor, thank you. Tonight, the West Coast is still seeing strong rip currents and dangerous conditions. Two college students were swept into the ocean. They did not survive. They're among several victims pulled into dangerous waters along the California coast. Kana Whitworth is in California with a new warning from authorities.
11: Tonight, we're learning more about two college students swept off a California beach in dangerous conditions near Santa Cruz.
12: We have one unit on scene. This is a confirmed Codex, requesting a Codex response to Panther for two victims knocked off their feet.
11: Lifeguards racing to rescue Mahiel Saran and Harshita Nair, airlifting them to the hospital. But both young women later died.
13: We had to airlift the two patients off the sand because we can't even get there when it's high tides.
11: Tonight, with strong rip currents and high surf, there are urgent warnings for the public to stay out of the ocean. More than 500 people rescued in Newport Beach, where lifeguards were spotted battling rough currents to save a surfer. The water pulling them under, more guards jump in, and they all bring the man to safety. In Laguna Beach last week, waves pulled 5-year-old Amada Mia Brown and her family into sea. Her mother and brother were rescued, but Amada's body was later found 300 yards from that beach.
14: She was just my little princess, yeah. She was a sweet kid, and she didn't deserve this.
0: So difficult to hear those words from that father. Kana Whitworth joins us now. Kana, how much longer are the conditions there expected to be so dangerous?
5: So what we're hearing from officials, Lindsay, is that there will be coastal hazard warnings in many areas at least through tomorrow. And one thing they're really urging, Lindsay, is that people swim near an occupied lifeguard stand or that they just stay out of the water entirely. Lindsay?
0: Some good advice there. Kana, thank you. The Associated Press has projected a winner in tonight's high-stakes Senate runoff in Georgia. Trump-backed Georgia Congressman Mike Collins is projected to win the GOP nomination and face off against incumbent Democratic Senator John Ossoff in November in what's expected to be one of the most competitive races on the map in 2026. Congressman Collins was backed by President Trump in a last-minute endorsement that the president announced over the weekend. The UK government is cracking down on social media. A new plan announced by the prime minister would ban children under 16 from using apps like Snapchat, TikTok, and YouTube. Joining us now to discuss this and more is ABC News contributor and Google Tech Policy Fellow, Mr. Mike Muse. Welcome
15: hey.
0: Back to the show.
15: Let's happy
0: start
15: Tuesday.
0: With the happy Tuesday. Let's start with how this would work.
15: Yes, and so this ban is proposed to go into effect in 2027 at the top of the year. The prime minister is saying that he's restricting all social media apps for children under the age of 16, preventing them from going on those apps, as well as restricting live streaming and individuals' ability to do commentary within these apps.
0: And so we know that Australia has also posed a similar ban. How would the UK's be different?
15: It pretty much would be similar, but what's interesting to note is that in Australia, there isn't enough data to say that this is actually having a positive impact on teens. What some critics are saying in Australia, and also too in the UK, is the complete opposite effect could happen in terms of child safety. What they're saying is that children could go on less regulated apps, more apps in the dark web, and to engage with each other and to continue to build community, but doing it in a way where these apps in the dark web is unregulated and unrestricted, and ease of use from predatory behavior to which the UK is trying to get around. The main dynamic is tech companies have pushed back on that and saying that, listen, we actually have put measures in place to protect teens, particularly from Meta and from YouTube. And they're saying without creating community, you can create much more of a challenge of creating loneliness and isolation. I looked at the YouGov poll that got released within the UK, and it said over 90% of adult parents were supporting this dynamic. For me, what I'm looking at, Lindsay, is tech being anti-tech the new political expediency in order to get a cheap headline and to score political points with embattled politicians in the government? Keep in mind, Prime Minister Starmer has been embattled with his position. And so is this a political ploy in order to gain favor within his party? Without actually looking at the totality of the whole, there are ways that you can protect children by keeping them online while keeping them safe while still using the benefits of social media.
0: What are they saying they're going to do in order to enforce enforce this?
15: We don't know yet what the measures are of enforcement, but what the prime minister has said that, look, just because children can get around the idea and still be able to use these apps shouldn't be preventative from the UK from putting these measures in place. He used an interesting example. He said, look, just because children are able to get alcohol under the age limit doesn't mean that we should stop restricting children having access to alcohol. So the measures and the mechanisms and the consequences still hasn't been rolled out into detail yet.
0: And let's just quickly, before you go, talk about what the White House and what they're trying to impose on Anthropic as far as their two most advanced AI systems.
15: Yes, which is Sable 5 and Mikos. And so what the U.S. Commerce has done is restricted the ability for foreign governments and for foreign individuals to have access with these dynamics. What happens within that space is that only individuals in the United States will be able to use it. Anthropic put out a statement and saying, well, we'll have to release the shipment of both products in totality across the board, even to U.S. citizens, because we do have foreign-born individuals who are living here in the United States and who work on behalf of Anthropic, so then they would not be able to use the product as well. So as a result, no one is able to use these two products right now. Some are suggesting that this is an overreach by the White House because of a report that came out that individuals are able to jailbreak or get around the safety measures that Anthropic has put in. If you ask me, I do believe this is a tit-for-tat battle that we're happening because Anthropic has took a moral and ethical stance against the Pentagon to be able to deploy artificial intelligence products without human interference.
0: All right. We are asking you, so we thank you for that.
15: Oh, you're more than welcome.
0: Appreciate you as always.
15: Thank you.
0: The Grammy Awards are not until February, but the Recording Academy is getting a head start on shaking up the award show with five new categories. The new categories are Best Asian Pop Music Performance, Best R&B Collaboration or Duo Group Performance, Best Traditional Pop Vocal Performance, Best Traditional Folk Album, and Best Latin Song. Joining us now to talk about what these categories are and why they were added, our own Roxy Diaz. Foxy Roxy, as we say. So, Roxy, we are seeing the word traditional a lot. Best traditional pop vocal performance, best traditional folk album. What defines traditional?
16: Well, traditional means rooted in the historical DNA of the genre. So no modern production, no tricks, no genre crossovers. So, for example, if Justin Bieber makes an R&B song, but he's nominated for the pop category, using the word traditional asks the question if the song actually meets the criteria to be placed in that category. Or Beyonce making a Western song, does it meet the traditional Western criteria? It's the Grammy's way of saying if it sounds like it could have existed 50 years ago, it belongs here.
0: And we just saw Bad Bunny, of course, win Album of the Year. We've seen genre-bending albums like Cowboy Carter also nab Album of the Year recently. Why add more of these stylized categories?
16: It's because the music landscape has just outgrown the old traditional ways, Lindsay. You know, Bad Bunny winning Album of the Year for an album that was completely in Spanish proves that. Cowboy Carter blending country pop and R&B exposes how hard it is to judge that genre when you had these fluid albums that go against the traditional ones. So adding these categories is the Recording Academy's way of admitting that they need lanes, not just highways. It protects the legacy and the sounds from being overshadowed by crossover songs and artists with bigger streaming numbers.
0: How much do you think that this will shake up the results of the Grammy Awards?
16: I think it will shake up a lot. So more Grammys, more awards, people will be happy. It will be happy. But artists who have been repeatedly overlooked now, you know, they have more of a home court advantage. Names that get so much respect but rarely get trophy. It also removes the excuse for the bigger categories to ignore traditional artists in favor of just viral moments or who's hot at the time. And even CEO Harvey Mason Jr. says, you know, traditional sounds were getting lost.
0: All right. Roxy Diaz, we thank you so much for the explanation and we look forward to watching the 69th Grammy Awards. They air February 7th on ABC, Disney Plus, and Hulu. Coming up, after her 18-year-old daughter was murdered, Carol Dodge never gave up trying to find out the true identity of the killer. Now a new podcast called The Snare follows the decades-long search for justice. And Mekhi Curtis joins us as the final season of the Raising Kanan series is now showing. What Curtis says he learned while playing rapper 50 Cent about life and legacy and becoming who you are.
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23: Good morning, Lieutenant. Do you have good news to share with me?
24: 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You work with the police.
23: Well, you know, free coffee.
25: Got a high-profile murder on our hands. Do we have your attention now?
23: Catch me if you can. Our killer was also a sprinter.
26: See if we can track her down.
27: Track her down.
23: You can do this all day?
27: I'll stop.
23: I think that's for the best. Catch me if you can. 911, what's your emergency?
28: 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It's coming right at us.
29: We form a bond stronger than blood, because ours is a family forged in fire.
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0: In 1996, 18-year-old Angie Dodge was brutally murdered in her Idaho Falls apartment. What followed was a decades-long search for answers, a wrongful conviction, and a mother's fight to find her daughter's true killer. ABC News' Maggie Rooley exposes the twists and turns of the case in the new podcast from ABC Audio in 2020 called The Snare. Let's take a look.
46: It was the worst case I've ever seen. It's the nightmare.
47: Really disturbing.
48: The murder of Angie Dodge.
49: When you have a child that's murdered, life just gets shattered.
0: Joining us now is Maggie Rooley. Maggie, thanks so much for joining us. So this happens in 1996, this brutal murder of a young girl. What drew you to this case?
50: Yeah, you know, this case is fascinating because you really see how a violent crime like this can touch and change and ruin the lives of so many people. You know, we hear from her mother, Carol Dodge, and obviously, you know, parents' worst nightmare, right? Her only daughter, brutally raped and murdered. She dedicated decades of her life to finding the true killer. But then you also have this man who we find out gives a false confession and is then sent to prison for a crime he did not commit for more than 20 years. He's in that prison. So you see how this crime really impacts the lives of so many, and in many ways, you know, ruined the lives of so many people.
0: And you mentioned Angie's mother, Carol. What do you think sticks out? You know, we've covered too many of these kinds of stories, but what makes it so remarkable for her in her decades-long fight for justice?
50: You know, at the end of the day, she is a woman that just did not quit. You know, she had her only daughter murdered. And they found someone that they convicted of this murder and sent him to prison. But there was this critical piece of DNA evidence that they found at the scene. And the man they sent to prison, Chris Tapp, his DNA never matched that evidence. So Carol, her mom, knew someone else was there. And she did not quit. She spent years herself going out there, investigating, going to kind of dodgy neighborhoods, following up on leads. She would show up every week at the police office and ask them for updates, give them her updates. And she's the one that actually sat down and watched all 60 hours of Chris Tapp's interrogation tapes. And she's the one that realized, this man is innocent. We need to find the true killer that took my daughter's life, and we need to free this man from prison.
0: Well, and you mentioned that there was this DNA evidence that pointed to this unknown suspect. So why did police end up focusing on Chris Tapp?
50: Yeah, it's such a good question. You know, this It was a crime that just rocked this small town. They were under so much pressure to find the person who did this horrific crime. They had this DNA evidence, but they could never match the DNA to anyone. And they took dozens and dozens and dozens of samples of her close family and friends. They had this other lead from a group of friends of hers that they would all hang out down by the river. And they ended up chatting with this one friend of hers, Chris Tapp. And over the course of 60 hours of interrogation and of polygraphs, he ends up confessing. And so it's his own confession that leads to his conviction.
0: Maggie, thank you so much for joining us and sharing this story. You can listen to the True Crime Limited series, The Snare, on major podcast platforms. Coming up, we take you inside the final season of the Raising Kanan series, tracking the life and upbringing of a young 50 Cent, played by actor Mekhi Curtis. How Curtis says he got into character and what he'll miss about the show most. Next.
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0: Power Book 3, Raising Kanan, has taken audiences inside the world of one of the most iconic characters in the Power franchise for four seasons. Set in 1990s Queens and inspired by Curtis 50 Cent Jackson's own upbringing, the series follows a young Kanan Stark, played by Mekhi Curtis, as he navigates family, loyalty, and the pursuit of power. Now the story enters its fifth and final season as Kanan takes his biggest step yet toward the man he is destined to become. I got a chance to talk with Mekhi about his role recently. Let's take a look.
31: Baby, you understand me now.
39: If you didn't hate me before, you gonna hate me now. When you hustling, you ain't thinking about nobody but you. You telling yourself it's for all your people.
0: Joining us now, Mekhi Curtis. Thank you so much for joining us. You doing
41: happy
0: all right
41: to
0: today?
41: Here. I'm all right. How you doing?
0: I cannot complain. This is the fifth and final season. Your character has really evolved over the last few seasons. What stands out to you the most?
41: Just the fact that the character's gotten to evolve. I'm glad that, you know, as an actor, I got to step into the shoes and play with it and really sink my teeth in and find some more layers. I'm glad that people that are fans of the show are getting to understand more about a character that they've loved and hated and tried to figure out a lot about. So, yeah, it's blessings all around. Good vibes, good times.
0: For those who don't know, your story is really that of a young 50 Cent, which includes a lot of his real life upbringing, including gang violence and his ascension to becoming a rapper and entertainer. How are you able to make someone else's story and turn it into your own?
41: I think that's just the work of an actor, is being able to, you know, empathize and sympathize and find pieces of yourself that you might resonate with and bring that to the character, bring that to the work. Because, you know, this story is a story of many people. It's a story of millions of young men trying to figure out who they are in life and what legacy they want to leave behind, what their impact is on the world. Figuring more of their family dynamics out and everything like that. So, you know, I try to wear that pretty proudly.
0: Would you say that 50 Cent is a mentor? Was he often on set, like, hey, giving you the background insight of his life?
41: Nah, 50's a mentor, like an omnipresent mentor. Okay. You know what I'm saying? He's always around doing his thing. But I think after 5 seasons of doing the show, you know, I've gotten enough trust to sit back and do the things. And obviously, if there's something that's too far out the way, 50 will pull up and do the things. But not for the most part, you know, he's out being the business mogul he is and mentor to everybody in the world. So.
0: And you have shared the screen now, as we said, 5 seasons with this cast. What are you going to miss most now that it's over?
41: I'm just going to miss seeing their beautiful faces every day. You know, I think that everything that I've learned and picked up on, I'm going to be able to take to every other project and every other role that I take on. But, yeah, I think what we've cultivated over the last 5 years of doing this project is really rare, you know, just from the culture that was bred on the set, the people that I was working with, the accommodation level, the safety and security that comes with it, is really rare and far in between. So that's what I'll miss about it. But I will continue to carry that with me wherever I go.
0: And of course, this role introduced you to millions of viewers and really, I would imagine, has been a defining moment in your career. You said, where you go next. Do you have an idea of what you'd like to do next?
41: I can do it all. I think that taking on this role, being given this assignment, has showed the capacity that I have to do it all. You know, that's kind of what I got, why I got into being an actor, is to do the work and to you know, fully flesh out these stories and be representative where I can. So, you know, wherever the next call comes from, I'll be ready to go.
0: All right, we'll have you back on at that time. Makai Curtis, we thank you so much for coming by. Really appreciate you.
41: Appreciate you.
0: Our thanks to Makai Curtis for that conversation. The 5th and final season of Power Book 3, Raising Kanan, is now streaming on Stars. That's our show for this hour. I'm Lindsay Davis. Be sure to stay tuned to ABC News Live for more context and analysis of the day's top stories. Thanks so much for streaming with us. Have a great night.

0: Hey, this is Freddie Coleman from Freddie and Harry. 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
11: Tonight on ABC News Live, Prime, terror plot at the White House foiled. The FBI arrests at least five suspects accused of targeting a UFC fight night celebrating President Trump's 80th birthday, allegedly targeting top government officials using explosive drones and snipers.
10: I'm Pierre Thomas. The mother of one of the suspects alerted police of the plan just days before the event. I'll have the details.
11: A manhunt is underway for an employee who officials say shot two coworkers inside a Delaware hospital. That hospital has been placed on lockdown and locals were told to avoid the area while the search continues. Dangerous weather is brewing. A severe weather outbreak is headed for the Midwest as the first tropical storm watch of the season forms in the Gulf, causing deadly flash flooding in the south before making its way to the northeast. Ginger Z tracks the path.
12: I'm Melissa Adan in Texas, where first responders have been rescuing people from their cars amidst heavy flooding.
13: From ABC News, I'm Dave Packer. Flames threatening hundreds of homes outside of Spokane, Washington as a wildfire grows fast. Now more than 200 acres, Spokane County Fire District 9 Commissioner Brian Mathers says wind and dry conditions are making the fire tough to contain.
14: We have a lot of fuel in that area. It's a very densely populated area.
13: Jumbo air tankers are spreading fire retardant on that area. Police in Wilmington say the 23-year-old suspect in a shooting at a Delaware hospital was taken into custody tonight. Police Chief Wilfredo Campos.
15: Police located two gunshot victims. One of those victims has tragically died from his injuries.
13: The suspect and the victims are said to be co-workers. Primary elections in several states. In Georgia, Rick Jackson, projected by the AP to have won the Republican nomination for governor over the Trump-endorsed Lieutenant Governor Burt Jones. Jackson will face off against former Atlanta Mayor Keisha Lance Bottoms in November. Trump-endorsed Republican Representative Mike Collins defeated Derek Dooley to secure the Republican Senate nomination in Georgia.
16: Y'all know I am so proud to be standing here as your Republican nominee for the United States Senate.
13: Collins will now advance to face Democratic incumbent Senator John Ossoff. To Oklahoma, where Trump-endorsed Congressman Kevin Hern easily won the GOP nomination for U.S. Senate. He's favored to win in November. Democrats haven't won a Senate seat race in Oklahoma since 1990. Members of Donald Trump's own political party tonight searching for details on the president's agreement with Iran. Many wondering what the U.S. gave in exchange.
17: Still unclear what kind of financial reward Iran has been promised. The Wall Street Journal reports the agreement allows Iran to start selling oil immediately. Trump's former ambassador to the UN, Nikki Haley, posting, if this is true, Iran wins.
13: ABC's Rachel Scott. You're listening to ABC News.
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13: The rising cost of building materials and higher mortgage rates took a toll on housing starts in May.
2: Single-family housing accounts for the majority of home building, and the figure fell to its lowest level since last September and 6.7% below May of 2025. The housing market was already under pressure from import tariffs before the start of the U.S.-Iran conflict. Now analysts say the war is driving down construction.
13: ABC's Jim Ryan. President Trump's work to reshape the Washington, D.C. landscape hitting another roadblock after a group of cultural heritage organizations filed a federal lawsuit challenging the creation of a National Garden of American Heroes.
3: These parks are subject to a variety of laws, including the Commemorative Works Act, the National Historic Preservation Act, the National Environmental Policy Act. And this lawsuit basically says the Trump administration has so far not been complying with those laws. They've not gone to Congress, for example, for approval. They've not gone through the necessary environmental reviews, they say, that would be needed to actually comply with all the laws.
13: ABC's Peter Haralambos. Boxer Floyd Mayweather faces two felony charges in Las Vegas over allegations that he wrote a bad check to purchase a watch from a luxury resale store. Five new categories are being added to the 2026 Grammy Awards. The Recording Academy announced the addition of a Best Asian Pop Music Performance category, Best New Traditional Pop Vocal, Best New Latin Song, Best New R&B Collaboration, and Best Traditional Folk Album. Dave Packer, ABC.
7: As Melissa mentioned, that include Galveston. Now, that's for life-threatening flash flooding and the inundation of, say, 2 to 4 feet of water, especially in Louisiana. Remember, we're still buttoning up this tropical moisture on a front, and that's why tomorrow we also add that level 3 out of 4 for Lafayette, Louisiana, Macomb, Mississippi, Lake Pontchartrain. You could see 2 to 4 inch per hour rainfall rates. Those flood watches go all the way to Atlanta to end the week. Then let's talk about the severe storms, because we've already seen tornado warnings popping from Michigan through Indiana and that severe thunderstorm watch that stretches back into Illinois here. But this is just the appetizer to what tomorrow will be the unfortunate entree. You can see there that's 6 p.m. and what looks like just cell after cell of developing storms, especially from Springfield to Peoria, maybe Kankakee, Illinois, as far north as it goes there into northwest Indiana and places like Lafayette, Indiana. That's a level 4 out of 5, Lindsay, for significant tornadoes. They will be racing across the

0: National Capital Region, with other suspects from California, Nebraska, and Missouri, all charged with conspiracy to commit murder. Authorities say one of them seen here allegedly conducting firearms training. The alleged plot discovered after Proper's mother contacted police just 4 days before the UFC event, noting concern about her son's recent conduct, including firearms purchases and communicating with certain individuals online who express ultra-religious and anti-government sentiments. The charges also lay out anger about the Epstein files and billionaires. And authorities say they discovered a signal group on Proper's cell phone called Hunters, containing detailed instructions for carrying out the attack, including plans to safely escape. These screenshots discussing a drone launch point and sniper's nest.
1: Our thanks to Pierre Thomas. President Trump is at the G7 summit, where he's facing growing questions about the U.S. deal to end the war in Iran. The president says the agreement stipulates Iran will never have a nuclear weapon, but has not offered details. ABC's Rachel Scott is traveling with the president in Geneva.
2: Tonight, growing pressure on President Trump to release text of the deal he has already signed with the Iranians.
3: There's so much interest in the text of the document. Why not release the document?
4: Oh, I will.
3: Why not release it?
4: Well, because I'd like to get a formal setting first before we do that.
2: Vice President J.D. Vance has described the agreement as a very general document, about a page and a half long. The U.S. agreeing to lift the blockade of Iranian ports, Iran reopening the Strait of Hormuz. After that, 60 days of talks to address the future of Iran's nuclear program. Still unclear what kind of financial reward Iran has been promised. The Wall Street Journal reports the agreement allows Iran to start selling oil immediately. Trump's former ambassador to the UN, Nikki Haley, posting, "If this is true, Iran wins." Senate Republican leader John Thune in the dark, telling reporters he requested the text from the administration, but nothing yet.
5: Clearly, like anybody else, we want to see the devils in the details.
2: President Trump would only say this.
4: Here's what it says. Iran will never have a nuclear weapon. That's what it says. It won't have one to buy, to develop. They will not have a nuclear weapon. And I would say that's about 99.9% of what I wanted.
2: But Iran made the very same pledge in the Obama nuclear deal, which President Trump tore up in his first term.
1: Many trying to decipher just what has been accomplished here. Rachel Scott joins us now. Rachel, how are U.S. intelligence agencies responding to the draft deal?
6: Well, Lindsay, we do have some new reporting on this. Sources are telling ABC News that U.S. intelligence agencies have serious doubts about whether Iran can be trusted during these final negotiations. We are told that the CIA director briefed President Trump on this intelligence, which does raise ultimate questions about whether Iran will make the concessions that President Trump wants. We know he's hoping to put Iran in the rearview mirror, Lindsay.
1: Rachel Scott for us in Geneva, Switzerland. Rachel, thank you. Now to Washington, D.C., and the reflecting pool on the National Mall. After President Trump spent millions of taxpayer dollars to have it painted blue, the water is now green. Here's our Mary Bruce.
7: Tonight, the National Park Service out in force trying to clean algae that's turning the reflecting pool green. Just days after President Trump spent nearly $15 million to repaint it, quote, American flag blue.
4: You're going to have something you're going to be very proud of, and it'll last for 50 to 100 years before you have to do anything with it. Very strong, powerful substance that we use. And we picked a color called American flag blue.
7: Workers spotted this morning dumping hydrogen peroxide into the pool.
8: And if it was supposed to look blue, it's pretty green right now. So I don't know. I'd ask for a refund or something.
7: It's one of several Trump renovation projects being paid for by taxpayers now under scrutiny. On a judge's orders, Trump's name stripped from the Kennedy Center, which he had tried to rename after himself. But tonight, the entrance still shrouded in a tarp. And there are new questions about his massive ballroom. He's promised it would be paid for entirely by private donations.
4: We have no taxes. It's taxpayer free. We have no taxpayer putting up 10 cents.
7: Tonight, the Washington Post reports the contractor building the ballroom gave it one estimated price tag of $600 million, more than half of that reportedly coming from taxpayers.
1: Mary Bruce joins us now from the White House. So, Mary, how is the administration defending this price tag for taxpayers?
6: Well, Lindsay, the White House tells us of the ballroom project that it is, quote, inextricably tied to the security of the president, the White House grounds, and the certain security infrastructure assets. Now, as for the reflecting pool, they say that the National Park Service is using a, quote, high-tech nanobubble ozone technology to kill that algae and keep the reflecting pool crystal clear. Lindsay.
1: Mary Bruce for us. Thanks so much, Mary.

0: We're joined now by Republican Senator from Kansas, Dr. Roger Marshall. Senator, thanks so much for joining us. Let's start with this agreement with Iran. You have said that Vice President Vance briefed you on the deal. What do you think of it?
1: Well, Lindsay, I think, you know, most importantly is that I would frame this conversation by saying that, look, Americans are done with forever wars and that Americans deserve affordable gas and groceries. And that's exactly what this deal delivers. And probably most importantly is that Americans will be safe for generations to come, that Iran has promised that they'll never have a nuclear weapon. The Strait of Hormuz is already open. It's flowing. And that's why we're seeing gas prices come down. So personally, I'm pretty excited about it.
0: The Wall Street Journal reports that the agreement will, quote, allow Iran to immediately begin selling oil and fuel by easing some sanctions on oil sales to encourage future negotiations. If this reporting is accurate, do you have any problem with lifting any sanctions on Iran before they have agreed to anything on their nuclear program?
1: Well, I think that sometimes you have to give something, and this is what we gave. But just, you know, remember, there's a 60-day deadline. So President Trump is giving him this deadline. We still have 50,000 troops right there. We know exactly who we're dealing with. The agreement is set up with Trust But Verify. We're not sending them money, any cold hard cash ahead of time. So they have to meet certain requirements as we go ahead. So I think that's what we had to give. This is a two-sided agreement, and I think this was how we got them finally to the negotiation table, and they signed the agreement.
0: How do you respond, though, to the criticism of this arrangement from other Republicans like Nikki Haley, who says a deal that lifts oil sales sanctions, quote, lets Iran win?
1: Yeah, I just can't emphasize enough that we are done with forever wars. And I think President Trump has an agreement here that's going to end something that no one else could end for over 40 years. We've been in this Cold War, if we will, on and off, dealing with a regime that kills thousands of Christians every year across the world. I just think that we're in a much, much better place. We've decimated their military. We've destroyed their nuclear armament. I understand that some people, there's never enough war for them. But for me personally, I think for most of the folks back home, we are done with these forever wars.
0: But what if it's not about the war extending, if it's about that the motivation, in theory, at least what we heard from the White House, was that there would be no further nuclear options from Iran, and it doesn't seem like we have gotten to that point.
1: Oh, I think in my conversation with Vice President last night is that very clearly they're not going to do any more nuclear development. Remember, the JCPOA allowed them to start enriching uranium right now. They would have a nuclear weapon here in about 5 years. So Iran has agreed to not do any further development. They're not going to have any type of nuclear program. They're going to turn over the nuclear dust one way or another. Maybe they just destroy it on site under supervision. So I think we're in a really solid place right now.
0: When do you think that Americans will get to see the details of this preliminary agreement for themselves?
1: Yeah, so this is a memorandum of agreement right now, and I expect we're going to see it probably later this week. And I think what's important to point out is, again, there's two sides to this agreement. And I think in this particular case, Iran did not want any details released already, that they are trying to present this back home as well. They're just facing a horrible situation in Iran right now. They have 70% inflation. Their average GDP per capita basis is the same as somebody that lives in Haiti, our poorest country in this hemisphere right now. So they're trying to save face as well. So it takes two to tango, as you speak. And I think, again, we're in a really good spot. This is a win for America. Again, gas prices are already coming down. Groceries are going to be coming down as well. The straits open and no more nukes for Iran. I think those are huge, huge winners.
0: Senator Marshall, we thank you so much for your time.
1: Thank you.
0: The Associated Press has projected a winner in tonight's high-stakes Senate runoff in Georgia. Trump-backed Georgia Congressman Mike Collins is projected to win the GOP nomination and face off against incumbent Democratic Senator John Ossoff in November in what's expected to be one of the most competitive races on the map in 2026. Congressman Collins was backed by President Trump in a last-minute endorsement that the president announced over the weekend. A new museum in Washington, D.C. is set to open in just 10 days. The new Museum of Exploration from the National Geographic Society aims to be a place of wonder, adventure, and curiosity for visitors. Our Elizabeth Schulze got a sneak peek and joins us now from the museum. Elizabeth, what can you tell us about the new museum?
2: So, Lindsay, I've had the privilege of going inside this museum before it's open to the public on June 26th, and it is very cool. This is a whole, really a tribute to a lot of the explorers with National Geographic. The Museum of Exploration has been under construction for 4 years. It's in 100,000 square foot space, and there are exhibits that really show what a lot of the work that these explorers do, that it takes to get those iconic photographs when you think about National Geographic, when you think about that yellow border on the cover of magazines. So you see the shoes that they wear, the cars that they drive in. And then a lot of exhibits actually honoring the work. Of course, the photographs that are iconic to so many of us when you think about National Geographic and those really remarkable wildlife photos that they capture.
0: And you just had a chance to speak with acclaimed filmmaker James Cameron. What did he tell you?
2: I did, Lindsay. He is what they call an explorer at large, or at least that's what he called himself. So he's sort of an ambassador to this program, of course, not just someone who's interested in wildlife himself, but he also said that what his goal is to try to inspire younger people to be involved in, you know, trying to capture nature, trying to be involved in scientific research. Of course, he's done that with some of his own films that we've all seen, but also says that this is a moment where hopefully people can come to a museum like this, get inspired, maybe get outside, and that can inspire kind of the younger generation. He says he's the old guard. He's inspiring the next generation, too.
0: All right. Looks like a lot of fun there. Elizabeth Schulze, thank you. And yeah. We should note that National Geographic Partners is a joint venture between our parent company, the Walt Disney Company, and the nonprofit National Geographic Society. Still ahead, the Trump administration fights against a court order demanding it restore dozens of signs it removed from national monuments. And we sit down with Georgia Senator Reverend Raphael Warnock to discuss his new book, which hopes to resolve important issues in American politics and the tough decision voters in Maine will soon need to make about Democratic Senate candidate Graham Platner.
3: Character matters. Full stop.

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10: 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There was brainwashing.
11: 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He was king. He was God.
12: 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Damn, don't you God.
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14: Who's got what it takes to be a Dancing with the Stars pro?
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14: 12 of the world's greatest dancers will live together and battle in TV's toughest dance boot camp.
16: 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I'm underwhelmed.
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27: Why Don't We is a Gen Z boy band. Jack Avery was the bad boy of the band.
28: 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And then it just turns crazy.
29: 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Are you kidding me?
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38: It was horrifying.
39: People were stunned. They were afraid.
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40: The restaurant is flooded,
41: but we're here together.
42: I like that. I like that positivity.
43: Cousin,
42: I'm trying to be a positive teammate.
43: Yeah, not now. I am selling the building.
40: There's a hole in the ceiling. Everyone who works here has a personality disorder.
43: Natsuki!
40: No! You ready?
44: Yeah!
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0: Georgia Senator Reverend Raphael Warnock has served in Congress since 2021, and for more than two decades, he's also been the pastor of Martin Luther King Jr.'s Ebenezer Baptist Church in Atlanta. In Senator Warnock's new book, The Crooked Places Made Straight, Reflections on the Moral Meaning of America, he examines from a biblical perspective six of America's most pressing issues as he sees them as the country approaches its 250th anniversary. I sat down with the senator on Monday. Thank you so much for the time, Senator.
1: Great to be with you.
0: Congratulations on the new book comes out today. So let's talk about The Crooked Places Made Straight, inspired by chapter 40 of Isaiah, verse
1: right.
0: 4 to 5. The valley shall be exalted, the hills and mountains brought low, the crooked places made straight. What was it about that scripture in particular?
1: I see you
0: that
1: went to Sunday school.
0: You paid attention. I did. I had my Sunday routines, yes.
1: Well, as you know, I often say I'm not a senator who used to be a pastor.
0: Mm-hmm.
1: I'm a pastor in the Senate. I still return to my pulpit, Ebenezer Baptist Church, led by Dr. King, every Sunday. And as the nation approaches its 250th anniversary, I decided to provide this as a sermon. And so I offer this through the vision of the prophet Isaiah, who talks not just about a return to the land. There are those who, as we're going through this difficult time, say, well, we can just get back. No, we need more than a return. We need a reimagining of who we are at our best, and that's what I offer in this text.
0: When you talk about this reimagining, in particular, you say there are six basic values that you think are so fundamental that our country's survival relies on us getting these six aspects correct. Explain these.
1: Yeah, so in the midst of the book, I discuss six big issues that are at the center of our politics. They are things that we disagree on. I offer some values to say, hey, you know, we may not agree on these things. There may be differences on the right and the left, but can we think about who we are as a people? And so I take on voting rights. I start there because that's the whole game in some ways. The democracy is the context in which we get to fight for all the other things that we care about. So I talk about dark money. I talk about poverty. I talk about gun violence. And so I take this on to talk about who we are, talk about climate change. I talk about mass incarceration, which is an issue that I've been working on for years. It comes close to my own heart, my own family. And then I just remind us that at the end of the day, it's the people.
0: You mentioned the Voting Rights Act as kind of the cornerstone, if you will, of democracy. And obviously in April, we saw the Supreme Court really weaken at least Section 2 of the Voting Rights Act, which will now allow a number of red states in particular are trying to redraw their congressional maps in some cases to obviously get more Republican seats in the House, but also potentially diminishing the power of the minority vote. And so how do you feel that will play out in Georgia in particular as we approach the midterms?
1: Well, sadly, even as I speak, the Georgia legislature has been called back into session by the governor of Georgia. I wish I could tell you that they were coming back in session to finally expand Medicaid. That would be a good idea. But no, that's not why they're coming together. They're coming together to try to get partisan advantage by literally redrawing the lines, not for this coming election, but for 2028. But the issue is the same. We are in a tragic race to the bottom where gerrymandering is concerned in this country. And to be fair, to be sure, both sides participate in gerrymandering. But the Republicans, the right, they have been rabid in their approach to this. And the Supreme Court, that's supposed to be the umpire calling balls and strikes, poured fuel on the fire. And here's what they said in that Louisiana decision. They basically said, you can draw lines and you can diminish the voices and the votes of black people. Just don't say that's why you're doing it.
0: In recent days, Speaker of the House Mike Johnson asked to meet with you privately after comments that you made publicly about him with regard to religion, saying that he is more performative than substantive. He proclaims to be a Baptist just as you are. curious, based on what standard were you making that judgment?
1: Listen, I'm a Matthew 25 Christian. I take seriously the words of Jesus when he said, I was hungry and you fed me. I was thirsty, you gave me something to drink. I was sick and in prison, you visited me, you cared about me. I was a stranger, that's an immigrant, and you welcomed me. And someone said, Lord, when were you hungry? When were you sick? When were you a stranger? He said, inasmuch as you've done it unto the least of these, you've done it also unto me. And so that's the guide that I live by. And so I was just speaking the truth. I did not understand how my Christian brother, the Speaker of the House, could gather with other legislators, join hands in the chamber, pray a prayer, and then go and pass a piece of legislation that literally kicked 15 million Americans off of their health care. Took $1 trillion out of Medicaid. They went on and doubled the health care premiums for 22 million Americans. For me, that's a contradiction between your creeds and your deeds.
0: You have said, Senator, that we have to hold essentially our public servants to a higher standard, a higher moral standard, I believe is what you've said in the past. And so given that, how do you square that with Senate candidate Graham Plattner in Maine, who has admitted, I think we could call it, to some moral failings?
1: Character matters. Full stop. And to be sure, none of us is perfect. You know, Jesus also talked about looking at the speck in your brother's eye, not paying attention to the log in your own. So all of us who are engaged in this work, all of us who are human, are flawed creatures. But character does matter, and the people of Maine, the Democrats of Maine, have made their decision. I respect their choice, and we'll see how this plays out in Maine.
0: You describe in your book kind of begin and end this idea of the cathedral and likening it to America, where for at least in part, because many who go into investing and building a cathedral, it can take decades to see the fruits of their labor. As we look at the 250th anniversary of this country, what parts of this structure, this democracy, you feel still need to be built or renovated?
1: Yeah. Well, I discussed those issues in the book, but here's the hope. The answer sits with the people. We the people, not just the first three words of a constitution, it's a creed. We the people. And somehow I hope in the midst of this darkness, we'll look into the eyes of others, particularly those with whom we disagree, see their humanity, and fight for a country that's worthy of all our children.
0: Senator Raphael Warnock, thank you so much for the conversation. Appreciate it. His new book, The Crooked Places Made Straight, Reflections on the Moral Meaning of America, is available as of today. Coming up, the fallout after an IVF mix-up, the custody agreement now in place after a couple learned they weren't their baby's biological parents, and the massive party honoring the NBA champs, how New York City is preparing for what could be the biggest parade the city has ever seen.
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3: A shooting at a Delaware hospital was taken into custody tonight. The shooting left one person dead, another injured, and that suspect and the victims are said to all be co-workers. Primary elections, several states. Georgia, Rick Jackson, projected by the AP to have won the Republican nomination for governor over the Trump-endorsed Lieutenant Governor Burt Jones. Jackson will face off against former Atlanta Mayor Keisha Lance Bottoms in November. And Trump-endorsed Republican Representative Mike Collins defeated Derek Dooley to secure the Republican Senate nomination in Georgia. This is ABC News.
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11: All you gotta do is go, what's up?
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13: Do not ask me how much longer.
14: How much longer, mamacita?
13: Bambi?
15: What do we do?
16: No more sad sack. Full on fun sack.
17: That's what I'm talking about.
18: Good morning, Lieutenant. Do you have good news to share with me?
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18: Well, you know, free coffee.
20: Got a high profile murder on our hands. Do we have your attention now? Catch me if
18: 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Our killer was also a sprinter.
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18: 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Catch me if you
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0: Welcome back to Prime. Here's a look at the stories making headlines right now. Multiple arrests have been made in what the FBI is calling an active plot targeting politicians and wealthy people at the White House UFC event over the weekend. The plot allegedly involved explosive-laden drones and snipers, and officials say the plan appeared to be in response to government corruption, the handling of the Epstein files and data centers. Luigi Mangione didn't make it to court today in his ongoing state murder case due to a paperwork filing delay. The judge ordered for Mangione to be allowed to wear civilian clothing, but prosecutors said that they failed to file the proper paperwork. He's now scheduled to appear in court tomorrow. The Trump administration is seeking to block restoration efforts at historical sites and national parks across the country ahead of America 250 celebrations. The government is seeking a dismissal of a judge's ruling that ordered them to restore materials relating to civil rights, diverse communities, and climate change. And now to those celebrations for the NBA champions, the New York Knicks. A ticker tape parade is planned for Thursday in Manhattan, possibly the biggest parade the city has ever seen. A stage for speeches is being built at City Hall, and more than 2,000 pounds of shredded paper confetti will be delivered to 22 buildings along the parade route. Coming up, our Ginger Z reflects with former Vice President Al Gore on the 20th anniversary of his Oscar-winning documentary about climate change, An Inconvenient Truth.
33: But when you see the film, do you feel like it still holds up?
34: Unfortunately, yes, and the scientists were dead right.
0: Plus, the shocking announcement today from Wimbledon regarding the Williams sisters. Stay with us.
35: 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Two, when it's time, just say, play Hot Mics on TuneIn. 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
1: 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July 4th, 24 hours nonstop, live all across the country. We are all a part of this history. And when the country comes together to celebrate, this is where it happens. Disney celebrates America 250.
0: Welcome back, everyone. This year marks the 20th anniversary of the Academy Award-winning documentary, An Inconvenient Truth. Former Vice President Al Gore wrote and narrated the film about climate change. And since its release, fewer people now question the science of human-amplified climate change. For instance, with hurricane season now upon us, it's important to remind ourselves how warmer ocean temperatures are likely contributing to stronger hurricanes that intensify more rapidly. ABC News chief climate correspondent Ginger Zee sat down with former Vice President Gore at his family farm in Tennessee to discuss what's changed and what hasn't in the 20 years since the release of An Inconvenient Truth.
2: If you just listen to the silence for a minute and the birds.
18: The banks of the Kami Fork River in Tennessee don't look much different than they did 20 years ago. That moment we were introduced to the river and the farm owned by former Vice President Al Gore in the Oscar-winning documentary, An Inconvenient Truth.
3: We have the ability to do this.
2: So this trail runs along the river. All the way around the farm.
33: It's so peaceful.
18: But in the two decades since the film debuted, the world around the Kami Fork has changed a lot.
33: When you see the film, do you feel like it still holds up?
2: Unfortunately, yes. And the scientists were dead right on all the important elements of it. And it really is insane that we are continuing to use the sky as an open sewer. Mm-hmm. And we're trapping so much heat every day, it's equal to the amount that would be released by 800,000 Hiroshima-class atomic bombs exploding every day on the Earth.
33: If the scientists were dead right, why has so much been made about this documentary in what was wrong?
2: Well, they cherry-picked a few little, mm-hmm. you know, how many years before the Arctic is ice-free.
33: Kilimanjaro,
2: the snows of Kilimanjaro are complicated for sure. The main elements, as the scientific community has been very generous to confirm, are right.
33: Right.
18: And Gore is right. A majority of the science in An Inconvenient Truth has come to fruition or is on track to do so. The last 11 years have been the 11 hottest years on record. In An Inconvenient Truth, Gore talks about warming oceans causing hurricanes to be more destructive. Today, we have seen an increase in rapid intensification in hurricanes, climate scientists linking that to warming ocean waters. When Gore got on that cherry picker to show us how much CO2 would rise in less than 50 years,
3: it's already right here.
18: Back then, we were at around 380 parts per million. Right now, we're at more than 430 parts per million.
33: When you were on the machine, on the cherry picker machine, and you're going up and showing the CO2, we haven't made it to quite that level, but there's a reason.
2: The fact that most all of the new electricity generation is coming in the form of renewables, that has changed what the economists are predicting about how much more fossil fuel use we will use in the years ahead. And that's very good news. But that is not to say that it's in any way been solved. It hasn't. Because the medium projections, as they call them, are still catastrophic.
33: You say the climate crisis is a moral and spiritual issue, not a political one.
2: Yeah.
33: Do you still believe that?
2: Oh, absolutely. And I put it in the context of all of the other morally based challenges that humanity has confronted, the abolition of slavery, the women's rights and women's suffrage. The U.S. Is hurting. We are hurting ourselves by pretending that it's not real and that we don't need to do anything about it.
18: Gore says the current administration is setting us back.
33: You've spent time in the Senate, obviously the White House. Are the current deregulations and the things that are being pulled back worse than ever before, or does it just feel that way?
2: The cancellations of sensible programs and the, the elimination of regulations to reduce this pollution. Mm-hmm. It's worse now than it's ever been, for sure. Mm. We're seeing unthinkable changes.
33: Can the clean energy transition handle 4 years of turning away?
2: Well, first of all, it is important to note that the United States is in a bubble because of Trump. And 195 countries signed the historic Paris Agreement. Only one withdrew, the U.S. And one of my friends in Europe keeps pointing out that 195 minus one doesn't equal zero.
4: In announcing its plan to withdraw from the Paris Agreement and other international environmental agreements, the Trump administration said the agreements, quote, do not reflect our country's values or our contributions to the pursuit of economic and environmental objectives, end quote, adding that agreements don't merit taxpayer money. Gore says the market is talking.
2: Even here in the U.S., take a look at one number. If you look at all of the new electricity generating capacity newly installed last year, 2025, people are surprised to learn that the amount made up by renewables and rooftop and battery is 94% mm-hmm. of the total. That's wild.
4: In May, and for the first time in U.S. history, solar power overtook coal when it comes to power generation.
33: Is AI a nuclear bomb for the climate crisis? And is that in a good way or a bad way?
2: It's cause for deep concern, but not panic. Mm-hmm. There are other sources that can easily be addressed quickly. For example, all of the AI data centers put together in the world, their emissions are way less than the emissions from uncovered landfills.
4: Gore loves driving his electric utility vehicle around the farm, taking me down to one of his favorite spots.
33: What do you call this place? We can get out and see it.
2: Well, back of the farm.
33: The back of the farm.
2: Yeah.
33: We've made it to the back of the farm.
2: Well, the kids will call it the Echo Bluff sometimes.
33: Okay.
2: You can try it.
33: The Echo Bluff? Yeah. How do we do it? Right against there?
2: Yeah.
33: Just yell?
2: Yeah. Short burst.
33: Climate!
2: There you go.
33: Hey!
4: Since Gore's film debuted, we have another two decades of evidence, and it all points to the same thing. The average temperature of the planet is going up. We are driving it, and we can take steps to make it better or slow it down.
2: I have a lot of faith in human nature at its core. You look around the world and you see so many bad things going on, but most people are not like that. I mean, I have a lot of confidence that over time we are going to come to a consensus around the world that we just have to save this.
0: So many have that singular focus. Our thanks to Ginger for that. Coming up, Serena and Venus Williams are teaming up again when the sisters are returning to the court together. And Curry Barker, the 26-year-old director of the horror romance Obsession, takes us behind the scenes of the film's massive success.
5: 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Loggins and Messina, even though we ain't got money. 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
0: An IVF mix-up. What happened when a woman realized the daughter she birthed was actually not related to her? Why scientists are warning Californians about a surge of sharks and how Venus and Serena Williams made it back to Wimbledon. These stories and more in tonight's rundown. More than 30 dogs have been rescued in Southern California. Police found 21 Cavalier King Charles Spaniels barking in a U-Haul truck without proper ventilation. A man believed to be the owner drove up in an SUV with 12 more dogs. He was arrested on animal cruelty charges and the dogs were sent to a shelter. After an embryo mix-up at a fertility clinic, a Florida couple will keep custody of their six-month-old daughter, though she is not genetically theirs. The couple has now reached an agreement with the baby's biological parents. The couple filed a lawsuit against the fertility clinic and the doctor after the baby was born, appearing to have a different skin color than her parents. The clinic responded in a statement in January, "We will continue to assist in any way that we can, regardless of the outcome of the investigation." Genetic testing is now being done on another embryo of theirs. Attorneys request the case remains open until that's complete. Scientists are warning that California will see an exponential increase in sharks with intensely warming ocean waters fueled by El Nino.
32: Southern California in particular becomes a completely different ocean.
36: So when you see an El Nino coming, you think you're going to have double the sharks?
32: Exactly. We know there's safety in numbers.
36: Okay.
32: Statistically, it is very rare for somebody to be bitten if they're in a group, but they're more likely to be bitten if they're by themselves. So swim together, surf together. It's more fun anyway, and it's safer.
0: McDonald's is back with a fan favorite. The company announced it will once again serve fried apple pie for America's 250th birthday. This American pie is back for the first time in more than three decades, available at most locations for a limited time starting next Tuesday. And pie fans rest assured that the baked hot apple pie remains a standard menu item nationwide. Tennis greats Serena and Venus Williams will return to Wimbledon to compete for the doubles title. The sisters got a wild card invitation to the tournament, which begins in less than 2 weeks. They have won 14 Grand Slam titles in doubles, including six at Wimbledon. The last one was back in 2016. The Williams sisters have not played doubles together since 2022. This comes following Serena's much-hyped comeback to tennis last week when she won at the Queen's Club in London. That was the 23-time Grand Slam champion's first professional match since the 2022 U.S. Open. Tom Holland is finally putting the rumors to rest. In a new Esquire cover story, the Spider-Man actor seemingly confirms that he and actress Zendaya secretly got married. In the interview, Holland says that his grandmother saw AI-generated images of the pair getting married and thought that she hadn't been invited. The journalist asked 30-year-old Holland if he had to, quote, send out messages to any other family members. Holland replied no, because they were all there, then adding, "That's all you're going to get on that." If you've been to the movies this past month, there's a good chance it was to see Obsession. The independently made horror film, shot and edited for less than $1 million, has now grossed, hold on to your popcorn, almost $300 million worldwide, wowing audiences with its simple message: be careful what you wish for. The film follows Bear, a 20-something who buys a supernatural toy that grants him one wish. And what he wishes for is that his friend Nikki will fall madly in love with him. But when that wish comes true, Bear must deal with some awful consequences. Our Perry Russum spoke with the writer and director of Obsession, Curry Barker. Let's take a look.
37: No, no, no.
1: we are.
2: Joining us now is the writer and director, Curry Barker. Congrats on the film's success.
3: Thank you.
2: You are 26 years old. That is so impressive. Why do you think this film is resonating with so many people?
3: People are shocked by how far it goes, and people are excited that it's getting these big reactions in the theater. And I think people are telling their friends to go see it and are willing to go see it again with a new person to kind of show them this film and kind of almost like a show and tell, like, oh, you got to check out this crazy thing that happens or whatever, you know? So
2: your budget was less than $1 million. How were you able to stretch that money so far to make such a high-quality product?
3: The movie takes place in only a couple locations. That helps. We had a lot of favors that people would pull for us, equipment favors, but really, you know, you want the lighting to look real. You want it to look like a real movie. You don't want it to feel cheap. We only had 20 days to shoot, and our page count was way above an average production. We were shooting, you know, 6-7 pages a day sometimes, and you don't know if it's going to work out.
2: Do you think that helps the creative process? I mean, do you find joy in some of the chaos of putting this together?
3: Probably, yeah. I mean, there's something fun about it. It felt like a ragtag group of young people putting something together. It felt like we were just all hoping that the adults wouldn't come in and tell us what we can and can't do, and it kind of, we were like getting away with it, and it felt, you know, like we were getting away with it.
2: Many people know you from your comedy on social media. When I think about your career, I kind of think of like a young Jordan Peele, who also started in comedy, went to horror. What is the through line between those two genres?
3: I think that to create horror, you need to have I don't think you have to be funny to create horror, but I think that it helps to, I study people. Like as a guy that was constantly coming up with sketches week to week, I'm constantly, my brain is always on of like, how can I make this into a funny interaction, or what's funny about the human condition? What's funny about what we do and what we choose to do and how we react to things? That brain of studying psychology, I think it's a similar brain to horror, you know, those sensibilities of understanding people and why we choose to do things and such.
2: I'm curious if you have a message to other young filmmakers out there who are tight on cash. What's your message to them about making movies?
3: Don't put too much pressure on one idea. Don't linger on a horror film or on a short film for a year, 2 years. I would say don't be too precious about an idea. Just make as many short films as you can, and try to get them out there and hone your craft and practice. I've seen a lot of filmmakers paralyze themselves by, you know, putting too much on one idea or writing something that's way too expensive. Like don't be your own worst obstacle, you know.
2: I'm curious, what's next for you? Writing? Are you in production for anything?
3: Right now, I just finished writing Anything But Ghost. We just finished shooting Anything But Ghost. We just wrapped production on that, and I'm in post production right now for that.
2: So is horror the new place for you now, do you think? Your new world?
3: For now, yeah, I think so. I'm happy to play in that world for a bit.
2: Curry Barker, thank you for your time.
0: We thank Perry for that conversation. Obsession, written and directed by Curry Barker, is in theaters now nationwide. And that is our show for this hour. I'm Lindsay Davis. Be sure to stay tuned to ABC News Live for more context and analysis of the day's top stories. 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
29: Something was screaming at me, no, but I ignored it.
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31: Mind manipulation. 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
33: Then don't shoot God.
29: He had to be destroyed.
34: Nothing dies in nature.
35: Good morning, Lieutenant. Do you have good news to share with me?
36: I'm surprised you work with the police.
35: Well, you know, free coffee. Like summertime,
37: I can make you melt. Got a high-profile murder on our hands. Do we have your attention now?
35: Catch me. Our killer was also a sprinter.
38: See if we can track her down.
39: Track her down.
35: You can do this all day?
39: I'll stop.
35: I think that's for the best.
40: Reporting from Harvard University, I'm Selena Wang. Wherever the story is, we'll take you there. You're streaming ABC News Live.

0: Good evening, everyone. I'm Lindsay Davis. Thanks so much for streaming with us. Here are the headlines at this hour. The FBI arrests at least five suspects in an alleged plot to attack the UFC fight night at the White House over the weekend. Court papers say that the suspects discussed flying drones loaded with explosives as well as snipers. The suspects have been charged with conspiracy to commit murder. President Trump faces growing questions about the deal to end the war in Iran at the G7 meeting today. The U.S. is agreeing to lift the blockade of Iranian ports, Iran reopening the Strait of Hormuz.
1: From ABC News, I'm Dave Packer. President Trump at the G7 continuing to tout his agreement with Iran. But officials in Washington are waiting to hear more. Republican Senator John Thune.
2: I think we're all hoping to get more information, more detail about that. I expect that'll be forthcoming.
1: Retired Lieutenant General and former head of the U.S. Army Space and Missile Defense Command telling us that the definition of a memorandum of understanding means it may not be enforceable.
3: It's really not binding. A memorandum of understanding in any other kind of form that you might be in is just kind of an opportunity for people to maybe get together and discuss what their issues are and say, okay, here's where we want to go forward from our position. But again, nothing really binding to it.
1: Fast-spreading wildfire in Washington State, Spokane County. It's now charred over 200 acres. Spokane County Fire District 9 Commissioner Brian Mather says there are
4: 2,340 primary and secondary structures which are under evacuation. We have level two and level three evacuations that have occurred. We have multiple resources on this incident, which is going to be ongoing now for several days.
1: Red flag warnings. And that wind fanning the flames. One person dead and another hurt after Wilmington, Delaware police say someone opened fire inside of a hospital. Police Chief Wilfredo Campo says a suspect and the victims all work together.
5: Regardless of what the motive is in this incident might have been, there is never an excuse for violence, and there is never an excuse for gun violence. Our investigators will be working tirelessly to apprehend the suspect and ensure they are brought to justice.
1: The FBI revealing a plot targeting the UFC fight night held at the White House. The FBI arresting at least five suspects. Their alleged plan calling for explosives, drones, and snipers targeting top government officials. You're listening to ABC News.
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1: A coastal hazard warning is in effect in Southern California after two college students were swept into the ocean.
8: Lifeguards racing to rescue Mahi Al-Saran and Harshita Nair, airlifting them to the hospital. But both young women later died. With strong rip currents and high surf, there are urgent warnings for the public to stay out of the ocean. More than 500 people rescued in Newport Beach, where lifeguards were spotted battling rough currents to save a surfer.
1: ABC's Kana Whitworth. The Trump administration is helping one of Elon Musk's companies fight a civil rights lawsuit that alleges it's illegally running dozens of natural gas turbines to power a $20 billion data center in Mississippi. The NAACP and other groups are suing, but the Justice Department is seeking dismissal. Slicing up an American food chain.
9: Pizza Hut is being sold in a multi-billion dollar deal. Parent company Yum Brands, which acquired the 68-year-old restaurant chain, announced a private equity firm, Long Range Capital, is buying the bulk of restaurants for roughly $1.5 billion, except for the mainland China business, which Yum China Holdings is purchasing for $1.2 billion. The chain has struggled with sales across the U.S. and has more than 19,000 restaurants worldwide. Pizza Hut was founded by two brothers in Wichita, Kansas in 1958. Michelle Franz in ABC News.
1: Come September, Christopher Jackson is returning to his role as George Washington in the Broadway hit Hamilton. He earned a Tony nomination for the role. Dave Packer, ABC News.
10: A lot of the information surrounding the B-52 and this radar test is classified, so officials say they're not sure how much they'll be able to eventually share with the public about the cause of this crash. Lindsay.
0: Trevor, thank you. Tonight, the West Coast is still seeing strong rip currents and dangerous conditions. Two college students were swept into the ocean. They did not survive. They're among several victims pulled into dangerous waters along the California coast. Kana Whitworth is in California with a new warning from authorities.
11: Tonight, we're learning more about two college students swept off a California beach in dangerous conditions near Santa Cruz.
12: We have one unit on scene. This is a confirmed code X, requesting a code X response to Panther for two victims knocked off their feet.
11: Lifeguards racing to rescue Mahiel Saran and Harshita Nair, airlifting them to the hospital. But both young women later died.
13: We had to airlift the two patients off the sand because we can't even get there when it's high tides.
11: Tonight, with strong rip currents and high surf, there are urgent warnings for the public to stay out of the ocean. More than 500 people rescued in Newport Beach, where lifeguards were spotted battling rough currents to save a surfer. The water pulling them under, more guards jump in, and they all bring the man to safety. In Laguna Beach last week, waves pulled 5-year-old Amada Mia Brown and her family into sea. Her mother and brother were rescued, but Amada's body was later found 300 yards from that beach.
14: She was just my little princess. Yeah. She was a sweet kid, and she didn't deserve this.
0: So difficult to hear those words from that father. Kana Whitworth joins us now. Kana, how much longer are the conditions there expected to be so dangerous?
15: So what we're hearing from officials, Lindsay, is that there will be coastal hazard warnings in many areas at least through tomorrow. And one thing they're really urging, Lindsay,

0: apps, as well as restricting live streaming and individuals' ability to do commentary within these apps.
1: And so we know that Australia has also posed a similar ban. How would the UK's be different?
0: It pretty much would be similar, but what's interesting to note is that in Australia, there isn't not enough data to say that this is actually having a positive impact on teens. What some critics are saying in Australia, and also too in the UK, is the complete opposite effect could happen in terms of child safety. What they're saying is that children could go on less regulated apps, more apps in the dark web, and to engage with each other and to continue to build community, but doing it in a way where these apps in the dark web is unregulated and unrestricted, and ease of use from predatory behavior to which the UK is trying to get around. The main dynamic is tech companies have pushed back on that and saying that, listen, we actually have put measures in place to protect teens, particularly from Meta and from YouTube. And they're saying without creating community, you can create much more of a challenge of creating loneliness and isolation. I looked at the YouGov poll that got released within the UK, and it said over 90% of adult parents were supporting this dynamic. For me, what I'm looking at, Lindsay, is tech being anti-tech the new political expediency in order to get a cheap headline and to score political points with embattled politicians in the government? Keep in mind, Prime Minister Starmer has been embattled with his position. And so is this a political ploy in order to gain favor within his party? Without actually looking at the totality of the whole, there are ways that you can protect children by keeping them online while keeping them safe while still using the benefits of social media.
1: What are they saying they're going to do in order to enforce this?
0: We don't know yet what the measures are of enforcement, but what the Prime Minister has said that, look, just because children can get around the idea and still be able to use these apps shouldn't be preventative from the UK from putting these measures in place. He used an interesting example. He said, look, just because children are able to get alcohol under the age limit doesn't mean that we should stop restricting children having access to alcohol. So the measures and the mechanisms and the consequences still hasn't been rolled out into detail yet.
1: And let's just quickly, before you go, talk about what the White House and what they're trying to impose on Anthropic as far as their two most advanced AI systems.
0: Yes, which is Sable 5 and Mikos. And so what the U.S. Commerce has done is restricted the ability for foreign governments and for foreign individuals to have access with these dynamics. What happens within that space is that only individuals in the United States will be able to use it. Anthropic put out a statement and saying, well, we'll have to release the shipment of both products in totality across the board, even to U.S. citizens, because we do have foreign-born individuals who are living here in the United States and who work on behalf of Anthropic. So then they would not be able to use the product as well. So as a result, no one is able to use these two products right now. Some are suggesting that this is an overreach by the White House because of a report that came out that individuals are able to jailbreak or get around the safety measures that Anthropic has put in. If you ask me, I do believe this is a tit-for-tat battle that we're happening because Anthropic has took a moral and ethical stance against the Pentagon to be able to deploy artificial intelligence products without human interference.
1: All right. We are asking you, so we thank you for that.
0: Oh, you're more than welcome.
1: Appreciate you as always.
0: Thank you.
1: The Grammy Awards are not until February, but the Recording Academy is getting a head start on shaking up the award show with five new categories. The new categories are Best Asian Pop Music Performance, Best R&B Collaboration or Duo Group Performance, Best Traditional Pop Vocal Performance, Best Traditional Folk Album, and Best Latin Song. Joining us now to talk about what these categories are and why they were added, our own Roxy Diaz. Foxy Roxy, as
2: I knew
1: we
2: you were
1: say.
2: Say.
1: So, Roxy, we are seeing the word traditional a lot. Best traditional pop vocal performance, best traditional folk album. What defines traditional?
2: Well, traditional means rooted in the historical DNA of the genre. So no modern production, no tricks, no genre crossovers. So, for example, if Justin Bieber makes an R&B song, but he's nominated for the pop category, using the word traditional asks the question if the song actually meets the criteria to be placed in that category. Or Beyonce making a Western song, does it meet the traditional Western criteria? It's the Grammys' way of saying if it sounds like it could have existed 50 years ago, it belongs here.
1: And we just saw Bad Bunny, of course, win Album of the Year. We've seen genre-bending albums like Cowboy Carter also nab Album of the Year recently. Why add more of these stylized categories?
2: It's because the music landscape has just outgrown the old traditional ways, Lindsay. You know, Bad Bunny winning Album of the Year for a genre when you had these fluid albums that go against the traditional ones. So adding these categories is the

0: Boarding Academy was way of admitting that they need lanes, not just highways. It protects the legacy and the sounds from being overshadowed by crossover songs and artists with bigger streaming numbers.
1: How much do you think that this will shake up the results of the Grammy Awards?
0: I think it will shake up a lot. So more Grammys, more awards, people will be happy. It will be happy. But artists who have been repeatedly overlooked now see in the sounds from being overshadowed by crossover songs and artists with bigger streaming numbers.
1: How much do you think that this will shake up the results of the Grammy Awards?
0: I think it will shake up a lot. So more Grammys, more awards, people will be happy. It will be happy. But artists who have been repeatedly overlooked now, you know, they have more of a home court advantage. Names that get so much respect.
1: See, Diaz, we thank you so much for the honor was murdered. Carol Dodge never gave up trying to find out the true identity of the killer. Now a new podcast called The Snare follows the decades-long search for justice. And Mekhi Curtis joins us as the final season of the Raising Kanan series is now showing. What Curtis says he learned while playing rapper 50 Cent about life and legacy and becoming who you are.
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18: 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Jack Avery was the bad boy of the band.
19: 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And then it just turns crazy.
0: Why were you trying to put a hit out on Jack Avery? 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
1: 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In 1996, 18-year-old Angie Dodge was brutally murdered in her Idaho Falls apartment. What followed was a decades-long search for answers, a wrongful conviction, and a mother's fight to find her daughter's true killer. ABC News' Maggie Rooley exposes the twists and turns of the case in the new podcast from ABC Audio in 2020 called The Snare. Let's take a look.
20: It was the worst case I've ever seen. It's the nightmare.
21: Really disturbing.
22: The murder of Angie Dodge.
23: When you have a child that's murdered, life just gets shattered.
1: Joining us now is

0: Maggie Rulli. Maggie, thanks so much for joining us. So this happens in 1996, this brutal murder of a young girl. What drew you to this case?
1: Yeah, I know this case is fascinating because you really see how a violent crime like this can touch and change and ruin the lives of so many people. You know, we hear from her mother, Carol Dodge, and obviously, you know, parents' worst nightmare, right? Her only daughter brutally raped and murdered. She dedicated decades of her life to finding the true killer. But then you also have this man who we find out gives a false confession and is then sent to prison for a crime he did not commit for more than 20 years. He's in that prison. So you see how this crime really impacts the lives of so many, and in many ways, you know, ruined the lives of so many people.
0: And you mentioned Angie's mother, Carol. What do you think sticks out? You know, we've covered too many of these kinds of stories, but what makes it so remarkable for her in her decades-long fight for justice?
1: You know, at the end of the day, she is a woman that just did not quit. You know, she had her only daughter murdered, and they found someone that they convicted of this murder and sent him to prison. But there was this critical piece of DNA evidence that they found at the scene. And the man they sent to prison, Chris Tapp, his DNA never matched that evidence. So Carol, her mom, knew someone else was there. And she did not quit. She spent years herself going out there, investigating, going to kind of dodgy neighborhoods, following up on leads. She would show up every week at the police office and ask them for updates, give them her updates. And she's the one that actually sat down and watched all 60 hours of Chris Tapp's interrogation tapes. And she's the one that realized, this man is innocent. We need to find the true killer that took my daughter's life, and we need to free this man from prison.
0: Well, and you mentioned that there was this DNA evidence that pointed to this unknown suspect. So why did police end up focusing on Chris Tapp?
1: Yeah, it's such a good question. You know, this was a crime that just rocked this small town. They were under so much pressure to find the person who did this horrific crime. They had this DNA evidence, but they could never match the DNA to anyone. And they took dozens and dozens and dozens of samples of her close family and friends. They had this other lead from a group of friends of hers that they would all hang out down by the river. And they ended up chatting with this one friend of hers, Chris Tapp. And over the course of 60 hours of interrogation and of polygraphs, he ends up confessing. And so it's his own confession that leads to his conviction.
0: Maggie, thank you so much for joining us and sharing this story. You can listen to the True Crime Limited series, The Snare, on major podcast platforms. Coming up, we take you inside the final season of the Raising Kanan series, tracking the life and upbringing of a young 50 Cent, played by actor Mekhi Curtis. How Curtis says he got into character, and what he'll miss about the show most. Next.
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0: Power Book 3, Raising Kanan, has taken audiences inside the world of one of the most iconic characters in the Power franchise for four seasons. Set in 1990s Queens and inspired by Curtis 50 Cent Jackson's own upbringing, the series follows a young Kanan Stark, played by Mekhi Curtis, as he navigates family, loyalty, and the pursuit of power. Now the story enters its fifth and final season as Kanan takes his biggest step yet toward the man he is destined to become. I got a chance to talk with Mekhi about his role recently. Let's take a look.

0: If you didn't hate me before, you're gonna hate me now. When you hustling, you ain't thinking about nobody but you. You're telling yourself it's for all your people.
1: Joining us now, Mekhi Curtis. Thank you so much for joining us. You doing
2: happy
1: all right
2: to be
1: today?
2: Here. I'm all right. How you doing?
1: I cannot complain. This is the fifth and final season. Your character has really evolved over the last few seasons. What stands out to you the most?
2: Just the fact that the character's gotten to evolve. I'm glad that, you know, as an actor, I got to step into the shoes and play with it and really sink my teeth in and find some more layers. I'm glad that people that are fans of the show are getting to understand more about a character that they've loved and hated and tried to figure out a lot about. So, yeah, it's just blessings all around. Good vibes, good times.
1: For those who don't know, your story is really that of a young 50 Cent, which includes a lot of his real-life upbringing, including gang violence and his ascension to becoming a rapper and entertainer. How are you able to make someone else's story and turn it into your own?
2: I think that's just the work of an actor, is being able to, you know, empathize and sympathize and find pieces of yourself that you might resonate with and bring that to the character, bring that to the work. Because, you know, this story is a story of many people. It's a story of millions of young men trying to figure out who they are in life and what legacy they want to leave behind, what their impact is on the world. Figuring more of their family dynamics out and everything like that. So, you know, I try to wear that pretty proudly.
1: Would you say that 50 Cent is a mentor? Was he often on set, like, hey, giving you the background insight of his life?
2: Nah, 50's a mentor, like an omnipresent mentor. Okay. You know what I'm saying? He's always around doing his thing. But I think after 5 seasons of doing the show, you know, I've gotten enough trust to sit back and do the things. And obviously, if there's something that's too far out the way, 50 will pull up and do the things. But not for the most part, you know, he's out being the business mogul he is and mentor to everybody in the world. So.
1: And you have shared the screen now, as we said, 5 seasons with this cast. What are you going to miss most now that it's over?
2: I'm just going to miss seeing their beautiful faces every day. You know, I think that everything that I've learned and picked up on, I'm going to be able to take to every other project and every other role that I take on. But, yeah, I think what we've cultivated over the last 5 years of doing this project is really rare, you know, just from the culture that was bred on the set, the people that I was working with, the accommodation level, the safety and security that comes with it, is really rare and far in between. So that's what I'll miss about it. But I will continue to carry that with me wherever I go.
1: And of course, this role introduced you to millions of viewers and really, I would imagine, has been a defining moment in your career. You said, where you go next. Do you have an idea of what you'd like to do next?
2: I can do it all. I think that taking on this role, being given this assignment has showed the capacity that I have to do it all. You know, that's kind of what I got, why I got into being an actor, is to do the work and to you know, fully flesh out these stories and be representative where I can. So, you know, wherever the next call comes from, I'll be ready to go.
1: All right, we'll have you back on at that time. Mekhi Curtis, we thank you so much for coming by. Really appreciate you.
2: Appreciate you.
1: Our thanks to Mekhi Curtis for that conversation. The fifth and final season of Power Book 3, Raising Kanan, is now streaming on Stars. That's our show for this hour. I'm Lindsay Davis. Be sure to stay tuned to ABC News Live for more context and analysis of the day's top stories. Thanks so much for streaming with us. Have a great night.

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16: I'm Kana Whitworth here in Moscow, Idaho. Wherever the story is, we'll take you there. 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
17: Tonight we do have breaking news, the chilling plot, deadly drones potentially aimed for the White House. Tonight the FBI now says they have uncovered a plot, multiple arrests, calling it an active plot, an alleged plan to use deadly drones at that UFC event at the White House, and who they allegedly plan to target. Also just in tonight, the manhunt, a suspect opening fire inside a hospital, that hospital on lockdown. Images from the scene. Also tonight, these images coming in from JFK Airport, the Delta jet, the harrowing landing. Emergency crews greeting that flight. Also breaking, the tropical storm watches and warnings right now as we come on the air tonight. Severe storms hitting multiple states. A driver found dead in her car. Authorities say she called 911, but the call dropped out. Tonight, the two college students swept into the ocean and killed among multiple victims, swept into dangerous waters along the coast. But authorities are now warning tonight. The new clues this evening, the deadly crash of that B-52 bomber, 8 dead. Tonight news, there might have been a sudden turn right after takeoff and then the plunge. Tonight, President Trump at the G7, he is asked why he hasn't released the details of what he signed with Iran. Will the deal mean Iran gets money? And what about Iran's enriched uranium? Outside New York City tonight, the disturbing acid attack. At least 6 people hurt. What police believe the suspect targeted them with. Tonight, news of a Knicks celebration taking a horrible turn. The LAPD answering a call about a woman shouting. They shot.
18: ABC News, I'm Dave Packer. President Trump at the G7 continuing to tout his agreement with Iran. But officials in Washington are waiting to hear more. Republican Senator John Thune.
19: I think we're all hoping to get more information, more detail about that. I expect that'll be forthcoming.
18: A fast-spreading wildfire in Washington State's Spokane County has now charged over 200 acres charred there. The FBI revealing a plot targeting UFC fight night held at the White House. The FBI arresting at least 5 suspects. Their alleged plan calling for explosive drones and snipers targeting top government officials and wealthy spectators. Primaries in several states Tuesday in the closely watched Georgia Senate primary. The AP projecting Congressman Mike Collins defeated first-time candidate Derek Dooley, advancing to face incumbent Democratic Senator John Ossoff. The Supreme Court of Brazil has convicted Eduardo Bolsonaro, son of former President Jair Bolsonaro, of attempting to solicit interference from the Trump administration in his father's coup plans.
17: But first, this chilling plot, multiple arrests tonight where deadly drones plan for the White House. Tonight, the FBI is still calling this an active plot they're investigating right now. They say the plot involved drones with explosives planned for that UFC fight night at the White House. In addition, they say planned snipers and who the FBI says they were allegedly planning to target. Our Chief Justice Correspondent, Pierre Thomas, leading us off tonight.
20: Tonight, the FBI says the UFC event, which drew thousands to the White House South Lawn to celebrate Trump's 80th birthday, was a target. Authorities say it was a chilling plot, allegedly involving explosive-laden drones and snipers meant to shoot politicians and wealthy people, force a mass evacuation, and spark chaos across the nation's capital. 5 people now under arrest.
21: It was a serious

0: threat. It was an active plot, and it's ongoing.
1: 19-year-old Tyson Proper from Knox County, Ohio, charged with conspiring against the United States and attempted murder. Authorities say this rifle and tactical gear among multiple weapons seized from his home. FBI Director Cash Patel saying the plot originated from outside the National Capital Region, with other suspects from California, Nebraska, and Missouri, all charged with conspiracy to commit murder. Authorities say one of them seen here allegedly conducting firearms training. The alleged plot discovered after Proper's mother contacted police just 4 days before the UFC event, noting concern about her son's recent conduct, including firearms purchases and communicating with certain individuals online who expressed ultra-religious and anti-government sentiments. The charges also lay out anger about the Epstein files and billionaires. And authorities say they discovered a signal group on Proper's cell phone called Hunters, containing detailed instructions for carrying out the attack, including plans to safely escape. These screenshots discussing a drone launch point and sniper's nest.
2: David, tonight, Vice President Vance says the plot was not that advanced and was broken up before it materialized. But authorities are emphasizing the investigation is ongoing with as many as 23 potential suspects. And David, officials say there are still suspects at large.
3: It is alarming tonight. Pierre Thomas, thank you. Also, just in this evening, news of a manhunt underway right now after a suspect opened fire inside a hospital in Wilmington, Delaware. Sources say two hospital workers have been shot, the hospital on lockdown, and what we know so far about the shooter tonight. Here's our chief investigative correspondent, Aaron Kutursky.
4: Tonight, the urgent manhunt in Delaware after police say two people were shot inside one of the state's biggest hospitals.
5: One shot in the neck, one in the upper body.
4: Dozens of officers and FBI agents swarming Wilmington Hospital late this afternoon. The building put on lockdown. People seen leaving with their hands up.
6: I was in the emergency room, and you could hear the shots go off.
4: Law enforcement officials tell ABC News it appears a hospital worker shot two other employees before fleeing.
7: Late today, police confirming one victim was killed.
4: Sources say the alleged shooter may be a temporary worker. Police know who the suspect is, and they're actively searching for him.
8: We still have officers from a number of agencies that are searching the building and in the building right now.
4: Police are now working to determine, David, what led up to this shooting, but they were quick to point out this was not random, but an act, it's believed, of workplace violence. David?
3: Aaron Kutursky with us tonight. Aaron, thank you. At this hour, there are tropical storm watches and warnings up right now across several states, millions in the path of severe storms tonight. In fact, the first possible tropical storm of the season, gaining strength right now in the Gulf. A driver for one has been found dead in her car. Authorities say she called 911, but the call dropped out. Flooding, blinding rain, lightning, strong winds hitting parts of Texas, Louisiana, and Mississippi. Ginger Z standing by with the forecast. Melissa Adan from Galveston, Texas tonight.
9: Tonight, a tropical storm watch up for the Gulf Coast, where the first named storm of the hurricane season could form in the coming hours. But the developing system is already fueling deadly floods. Vehicles stranded north of Houston today after up to 4 inches of rain fell fast. Drivers taking it slow in the Woodlands. People pushing stalled cars out of deep water in Houston. This post office truck dead in the water.
10: Emergency managers say the rain was coming down at about an inch every 15 minutes at one point, stressing the city's bayous.
9: Tow truck drivers out in force, but also taking care.
11: Even with these trucks being almost an 8,000-pound vehicle, it gets moved when we got, something into the water.
9: Just outside San Antonio, authorities found a woman dead inside her submerged vehicle. She reportedly called 911, but the call got cut off. In Shreveport, Louisiana, cars and even fire trucks struggled through deep water. The flooding spreading east into Mississippi late today.
10: David, here along the Texas coast, we're under a tropical storm watch where conditions are expected to worsen tomorrow morning through the afternoon. David?
3: The water's churning right there behind you, Melissa. Thanks. Let's get right to Chief Meteorologist Ginger Z tracking this system tonight for us. Hi, Ginger.
12: Hi, David. We could see Tropical Storm Arthur by tomorrow morning, but whether it gets a name or not, the impacts are what we have to talk about. And from Morgan City, Louisiana, back to Cameron, right to the state line of Texas, there are tropical storm warnings. That's for the gusty winds, the inundation of 2 to 4 feet of water, and the life-threatening flash flooding. Still flood watches all the way to Atlanta. Tomorrow, the flooding is focused from Macomb, Mississippi, to Lake Pontchartrain, back to Lafayette and Lake Charles. nearly to Houston there for 2 to 4 inch per hour rainfall rates. Then we've got to talk severe storms up here in the Great Lakes. Tonight, we've seen tornado warnings already in Michigan, Indiana, and that severe watch goes to 11. Tomorrow is the big one, and this is going to be racing potentially strong tornadoes in the afternoon and evening across parts of northern and central Illinois into northwest Indiana. Peoria, Champaign, right there in Bloomington, over to, say, Lafayette, Indiana. I want everyone there to know you're at a level 4 out of 5. David?
3: Which is why you're right there outside Chicago tonight, tracking that as well as the tropical systems in the south. Thank you, Ginger. Tonight we have learned two young women, two college students, were swept into the ocean. They did not survive. They're among multiple victims pulled into dangerous waters along the California coast, and what authorities are now warning tonight. Kana Whitworth from California.
13: Tonight, we're learning more about two college students swept off a California beach in dangerous conditions near Santa Cruz.
14: We have one unit on scene. This is a confirmed Code X, requesting a Code X response to Panther for two victims knocked off their feet.
13: Lifeguards racing to rescue Mahiel Saran and Harshita Nair, airlifting them to the hospital. But both young women later died.
15: We had to airlift the two patients off the sand because we can't even get there when it's high tides.
13: Tonight, with strong rip currents and high surf, there are urgent warnings for the public to stay out of the ocean. More than 500 people rescued in Newport Beach, where lifeguards were spotted battling rough currents to save a bodyboarder. The water pulling them under until more people jump in. They all bring the man to safety. In Laguna Beach last week, waves pulled 5-year-old Amada Mia Brown and her family into sea. Her mother and brother were rescued, but Amada's body was later found 300 yards from that beach.
16: She was just my little princess. Yeah. She was a sweet kid, and she didn't deserve this.
17: And David, there is a coastal hazard warning that remains in effect for many areas through tomorrow. Officials are warning people to stay near occupied lifeguard stands or out of the water entirely. David.
3: Kana Whitworth from California again tonight. Kana, thank you. This evening we have new reporting here after that deadly crash of that B-52 bomber at Edwards Air Force Base outside Los Angeles, killing 8, including multiple airmen. Tonight there's news that there might have been a sudden turn right after takeoff and then the plunge. Here's Trevor Ault.
18: We're learning new details tonight about that fiery crash of a B-52 bomber on a test mission at Edwards Air Base outside Los Angeles. Officials say all 8 people on board have died. The crew, composed of airmen, government civilians, and 2 Boeing contractors.
19: At this point, we don't have any indication as to what the cause was of this.
18: The mission was testing a new radar system, part of an effort to modernize the aircraft first built in the 50s and capable of carrying nuclear weapons. And the investigation will look into whether flight data seen by the AP shows just after takeoff, the B-52 Stratofortress took a sharp right turn, nearly rotating 180 degrees before something caused it to plunge to the ground nearly a mile a minute, 10 times faster than the plane normally descends.
20: It can't be real.
18: An ABC affiliate KERO interviewing Lauren Smith, who says her husband Jeremy was on that plane. Jeremy leaves behind 2 sons.
20: He is the type of person that he would take his shirt off his back for you, even if he did not know you. He was our rock.
3: And David, a lot of the information surrounding the B-52 and this radar test is classified, so officials say they're not sure how much they'll be able to eventually share with the public about the cause of this crash. David? All right, Trevor Ault on this again tonight. Trevor, thank you. Tonight, President Trump at the G7, the president was asked today why not release the details of what he has now signed with Iran. Will the deal mean Iran gets money, and what about Iran's enriched uranium? What the president is now saying tonight, Rachel Scott, traveling with the president in Geneva.
13: Tonight, growing pressure on President Trump to release text of the deal he has already signed with the Iranians.
21: There's so much interest in the text of the document. Why not release the document?
22: Oh, I will.
21: Why not release it before?
22: Well, because I'd like to get a formal setting first before we do that.
13: Vice President J.D. Vance has described the agreement as a very general document, about a page and a half long. The U.S. agreeing to lift the blockade of Iranian ports, Iran reopening the Strait of Hormuz. After that, 60 days of talks to address the future of Iran's nuclear program. Still unclear what kind of financial reward Iran has been promised. The Wall Street Journal reports the agreement allows Iran to start selling oil immediately. Trump's former ambassador to the UN, Nikki Haley, posting, "If this is true, Iran wins." Senate Republican leader John Thune in the dark, telling reporters he requested the text from the administration, but nothing yet.
23: Clearly, like anybody else, we want to see the devils in the details.
13: President Trump would only say this.
22: Here's what it says. Iran will never have a nuclear weapon. That's what it says. It won't have one to buy, to develop. They will not have a nuclear weapon. And I would say that's about 99.9% of what I wanted.
13: But Iran made the very same pledge in the Obama nuclear deal, which President Trump tore up in his first term.
10: President Trump says he's hoping that Iran will be, quote, the rearview mirror. But sources tell ABC News that U.S. intelligence agencies have serious doubts about whether Iran can be trusted in these final negotiations, David.
3: Rachel Scott, live from Geneva tonight. Rachel, thank you. Back here in the U.S. and to the reflecting pool on the National Mall. After President Trump spent millions in taxpayer money to have it painted blue, the water is now green, and workers were on site today. Here's Mary Bruce.
0: Tonight, the National Park Service out in force trying to clean algae that's turning the reflecting pool green. Just days after President Trump spent nearly $15 million to repaint it, quote, American flag blue.
22: You're going to have something you're going to be very proud of, and it'll last for 50 to 100 years before you have to do anything with it. Very strong, powerful substance that we use. And we picked a color called American flag blue.
0: Workers spotted this morning dumping hydrogen peroxide into the pool.
1: And if it was supposed to look blue, it's pretty green right now. So I don't know. I'd ask for a refund or something.
0: It's one of several Trump renovation projects being paid for by taxpayers now under scrutiny. On a judge's orders, Trump's name stripped from the Kennedy Center, which he had tried to rename after himself. But tonight, the entrance still shrouded in a tarp. And there are new questions about his massive ballroom. He's promised it would be paid for entirely by private donations.
22: We have no taxes. It's taxpayer-free. We have no taxpayer putting up 10 cents.
0: Tonight, the Washington Post reports the contractor building the ballroom gave it one estimated price tag of $600 million, more than half of that reportedly coming from taxpayers.
17: And David, the White House tells us the ballroom project is, quote, inextricably tied to the security of the president, the White House grounds, and the certain security infrastructure assets. As for the reflecting pool, they tell us that the Park Service is using a, quote, high-tech nanobubble ozone technology to kill that algae. David.
3: All right. Mary Bruce, live at the White House. Mary, thank you. When we come back here tonight, the image is coming in right now from JFK Airport in New York, the emergency landing, a passenger jet just touching down, emergency crews waiting. We'll tell you what happened here. Also tonight outside New York City, the disturbing acid attack. At least six people have been targeted and hurt. Police say they believe the suspect was throwing sulfuric acid. The tragic turn for one family's Knicks celebration, police shooting their dog. The dog was wearing a Knicks shirt for the family celebration. How this happened. And the singer known for Total Eclipse of the Heart, waking up from a month-long coma, her condition tonight, right here in a moment.
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3: Tonight we are tracking an emergency landing just a short time ago at JFK Airport. Here are the pictures, Delta pilots declaring an emergency when they were told two landing tires might be flat. You can see firefighters meeting the plane on the runway. They did find at least one damaged tire. No one was hurt during landing. Outside New York City tonight, six people were hurt, hit in an acid attack in Jersey City. Police say a vehicle drove up to a group and someone threw what is believed to be sulfuric acid on them. The victims were all treated at the hospital. A juvenile is under arrest tonight. This evening, the LAPD says a tragic shooting is now under review. It happened during a Knicks celebration at a home in L.A. The LAPD shooting a family's dog. Officers say they were responding to a call about a woman screaming when 2-year-old Jameson, the dog, they say, rushed at them. The woman apparently was screaming about the Knicks game, the title win. This is the photo of the dog in the Knicks shirt just before the shooting. It's getting a lot of attention across social media. A memorial now growing in the hallway where the little dog was killed. The shooting is now under review. When we come back here tonight, a base jump in Utah turning deadly and the singer waking up tonight after a month-long coma. Her condition here in just a moment.
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53: You stole him first.
54: Got what it takes to be a Dancing with the Stars pro?
55: I'm gonna be the next pro, baby.
54: 12 of the world's greatest dancers will live together and battle in TV's toughest dance boot camp.
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58: I want to see you fight for it.
54: or go home.
0: It was 100% the wrong choice.
54: Let the fiercest dance battle begin.
3: To the index of other news tonight, a jump gone wrong in Utah. Two people killed during a tandem base jump into a canyon in Grand County, Utah. One of the victims, Andy Lewis, an athlete. He's also known right here in this image after performing with Madonna at the Super Bowl in 2012. Grammy-nominated singer Bonnie Tyler has awakened after a month-long induced coma. A spokesperson tonight saying the 74-year-old remains unwell in intensive care in Portugal after emergency intestinal surgery. Tyler's best known for Total Eclipse of the Heart. She has a home in Portugal. Big news from Wimbledon tonight, welcoming Serena and Venus Williams back to the court with a wild card entry in doubles play. The sisters, as you know, are six-time doubles champions there, and they're coming back. When we come back here tonight, the high school seniors, the graduates, going back to their elementary schools, and you have to see the one little girl in particular who was clearly waiting for them.
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5: Don't We is a Gen Z boy band. 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
36: 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This is where it happens. Disney celebrates America 250. 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
3: Finally tonight here, the graduates going back to their elementary school and the little girl who was waiting. Tonight, the high school graduates across this country returning to their elementary schools to meet the young students now following in their footsteps and to say thank you to the teachers who got them on their way. From Iowa City to Apopka, Florida, outside Orlando, Highlands Elementary School outside Pittsburgh, and at Kempsville Elementary School in Virginia Beach, the seniors going back to the elementary school where they walked the halls as kids, now greeting the children and their former teachers. And just watch this little girl in red whose story is about to unfold. 9-year-old Baylen Corbett in the third grade. Not just waiting for the graduates, she's waiting for her big brother, Isaac. High fives from the high school grads, hugs too. They know Baylen. She's searching the line of grads, and then she sees him. The hug from the proud little sister for her big brother, and she's not letting go. Her yellow handwritten sign for her brother, I love you, wearing his graduation cap, smiling, and right here tonight.
25: Hi, David.
3: Isaac, the brother and grad, and the proud younger sister, Mayla.
0: I'm really proud of him because he completed lots of years of school and hard work, and I love him so much.
3: And tonight, here, Isaac, with a message not just for Malin, but for all those teachers who got them on their way.
1: What I'd say to all my teachers is thank you for just getting me to graduation. And what I would say to her is just don't ever stop trying and stay determined.
3: Malin and her big brother tonight, and I'll see you tomorrow. Good night.
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11: Tonight on ABC News Live Prime, terror plot at the White House foiled. The FBI arrests at least five suspects accused of targeting a UFC fight night celebrating President Trump's 80th birthday, allegedly targeting top government officials using explosive drones and snipers.
12: I'm Pierre Thomas, the mother of one of the suspects, alerted police of the plan just days before the event. I'll have the details.
11: A manhunt is underway for an employee who officials say shot two co-workers inside a Delaware hospital. That hospital has been placed on lockdown, and locals were told to avoid the area while the search continues. Dangerous weather is brewing. A severe weather outbreak is headed for the Midwest as the first tropical storm watch of the season forms in the Gulf, causing deadly flash flooding in the south before making its way to the northeast. Ginger Z tracks the path.
15: I'm Melissa Adan in Texas, where first responders have been rescuing people from their cars amidst heavy flooding.
20: From ABC News, I'm Dave Packer. New details on an alleged plot to attack the UFC fight night at the White House. The plan foiled by the FBI allegedly called for using explosive drones to target buildings in the area. ABC News Chief Justice Correspondent Pierre Thomas.
12: Five people now under arrest.
21: It was a serious threat.
12: 19-year-old Tyson Proper from Knox County, Ohio, charged with conspiring against the United States and attempted murder, with other suspects from California, Nebraska, and Missouri, all charged with conspiracy to commit murder. The alleged plot discovered after Proper's mother contacted police just 4 days before the UFC event.
20: A wildfire that broke out in Spokane County, Washington, has quickly grown to a 200-plus acre wildfire, threatening homes outside of Spokane. County Fire District 9 Commissioner Brian Mather.
22: 2,340 primary and secondary structures, which are under evacuation. We have level two and level three evacuations that have occurred. We have multiple resources on this incident, which is going to be ongoing now for several days.
20: Firefighters are not only battling the blaze, but the conditions are dry and windy, making it tough to contain. In Albania, demonstrators continue their third week of Flamingo Revolution protests against a planned luxury development on a scenic and environmentally sensitive stretch of coastline. All this began as protests solely against the resort, which is tied to President Trump's son-in-law Jared Kushner and Ivanka Trump. They've now expanded to broader protests against the government and the work of Prime Minister Edie Rama, this protester.
23: So we took our conversations from coffee shops down to the streets. We are asking for the Prime Minister to hear. Our first cause is for the Prime Minister to resign.
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0: Subscribe today. Learn more about BRICS, industry leaders, and their market predictions for the future, along with what you might expect to see in terms of precious metal performance in the weeks and months ahead. 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
1: Using 500,000 nursing home records, a new study found that older adults who got the shingles vaccine were 24% less likely to develop dementia. The Education Department is delegating more of its work.
2: It's described as a partnership between federal agencies. It amounts to the Department of Education handing off key parts of its mandate to other departments, with HHS taking on grant administration and enforcement activities for special education programs. Officials say the Justice Department will bolster the enforcement of civil rights laws. The administration's broad goal has been to permanently dismantle the Department of Education, and these new partnerships are a key step in that process.
1: ABC's Stephen Portnoy. The Lincoln Memorial Reflecting Pool turns green again. ABC's Mary Bruce has more.
3: The National Park Service out in force trying to clean algae that's turning the reflecting pool green. Just days after President Trump spent nearly $15 million to repaint it, quote, American flag blue. Workers spotted dumping hydrogen peroxide into the pool.
4: And if it was supposed to look blue, it's pretty green right now, so I don't know. I'd ask for a refund or something.
1: The Park Service says it's using a high nanobubble ozone technology to kill the algae. Warner Brothers says Oscar winner Sean Penn will direct a movie about a police officer at the January 6th attack on the U.S. Capitol. The announcement comes days after the Justice Department said it wouldn't challenge Paramount Skydance's proposed acquisition of Warner Brothers Discovery. Dave Packer, ABC.
5: That include Galveston. Now, that's for life-threatening flash flooding and the inundation of, say, 2 to 4 feet of water, especially in Louisiana. Remember, we're still butting up this tropical moisture on a front, and that's why tomorrow we also add that level 3 out of 4 for Lafayette, Louisiana, Macomb, Mississippi, Lake Pontchartrain. You could see 2 to 4 inch per hour rainfall rates. Those flood watches go all the way to Atlanta to end the week. Then let's talk about the severe storms, because we've already seen tornado warnings popping from Michigan through Indiana and that severe thunderstorm watch that stretches back into Illinois here. But this is just the appetizer to what tomorrow will be the unfortunate entree. You can see there, that's 6 p.m. and what looks like just cell after cell of developing storms, especially from Springfield to Peoria, maybe Kankakee, Illinois, as far north as it goes there into northwest Indiana and places like Lafayette, Indiana. That's a level 4 out of 5, Lindsay, for significant tornadoes. They will be racing across the land, 80 plus mile per hour gusts and hail the size of baseballs. Unfortunately, Illinois, this state, is leading in the number of tornadoes so far this year of any state in the nation, and they'll likely add some tomorrow. Lindsay.
6: Rough going in the moments and hours ahead, Ginger. Thank you. 48 hours after the UFC fight night at the White House, the FBI says it uncovered a chilling plot targeting high-profile guests and government officials there. Multiple suspects are now under arrest, their weapons and tactical gear seized. The suspects allegedly plan to use drones and snipers to force a mass evacuation. Here's ABC's Pierre Thomas.
7: Tonight, the FBI says the UFC event, which drew thousands to the White House South Lawn to celebrate Trump's 80th birthday, was a target. Authorities say it was a chilling plot, allegedly involving explosive-laden drones and snipers meant to shoot politicians and wealthy people, force a mass evacuation, and spark chaos across the nation's capital. 5 people now under arrest.
8: It was a serious threat. It was an active plot, and it's ongoing.
7: 19-year-old Tyson Proper from Knox County, Ohio, charged with conspiring against the United States and attempted murder. Authorities say this rifle and tactical gear among multiple weapons seized from his home. FBI Director Cash Patel saying the plot originated from outside the National Capital Region, with other suspects from California, Nebraska, and Missouri, all charged with conspiracy to commit murder. Authorities say one of them seen here allegedly conducting firearms training. The alleged plot discovered after Proper's mother contacted police just 4 days before the UFC event, noting concern about her son's recent conduct, including firearms purchases and communicating with certain individuals online who express ultra-religious and anti-government sentiments. The charges also lay out anger about the Epstein files and billionaires. And authorities say they discovered a signal group on Proper's cell phone called Hunters, containing detailed instructions for carrying out the attack, including plans to safely escape. These screenshots discussing a drone launch point and sniper's nest.
6: Our thanks to Pierre Thomas. President Trump is at the G7 summit, where he's facing growing questions about the U.S. deal to end the war in Iran. The president says the agreement stipulates Iran will never have a nuclear weapon, but has not offered details. ABC's Rachel Scott is traveling with the president in Geneva.
9: Tonight, growing pressure on President Trump to release text of the deal he has already signed with the Iranians.
10: There's so much interest in the text of the document. Why not release the document?
11: Oh, I will.
10: Why not release it?
11: Well, because
10: Friday?
11: I...

0: Why not release the time?
1: Oh, I will.
0: Why not release it?
1: Well, because I'd like to get a formal setting first before we do that.
2: Vice President J.D. Vance has described the agreement as a very general document, about a page and a half long. The U.S. agreeing to lift the blockade of Iranian ports, Iran reopening the Strait of Hormuz. After that, 60 days of talks to address the future of Iran's nuclear program. Still unclear what kind of financial reward Iran has been promised. The Wall Street Journal reports the agreement allows Iran to start selling oil immediately. Trump's former ambassador to the UN, Nikki Haley, posting, if this is true, Iran wins. Senate Republican leader John Thune in the dark, telling reporters he requested the text from the administration, but nothing yet.
3: Clearly, like anybody else, we want to see the devils in the details.
2: President Trump would only say this.
1: Here's what it says. Iran will never have a nuclear weapon. That's what it says. It won't have one to buy, to develop. They will not have a nuclear weapon. And I would say that's about 99.9% of what I wanted.
2: But Iran made the very same pledge in the Obama nuclear deal, which President Trump tore up in his first term.
4: Many trying to decipher just what has been accomplished here. Rachel Scott joins us now. Rachel, how are U.S. intelligence agencies responding to the draft deal?
5: Well, Lindsay, we do have some new reporting on this. Sources are telling ABC News that U.S. intelligence agencies have serious doubts about whether Iran can be trusted during these final negotiations. We are told that the CIA director briefed President Trump on this intelligence, which does raise ultimate questions about whether Iran will make the concessions that President Trump wants. We know he's hoping to put Iran in the rearview mirror, Lindsay.
4: Rachel Scott for us in Geneva, Switzerland. Rachel, thank you. Now to Washington, D.C., and the reflecting pool on the National Mall. After President Trump spent millions of taxpayer dollars to have it painted blue, the water is now green. Here's our Mary Bruce.
6: Tonight, the National Park Service out in force trying to clean algae that's turning the reflecting pool green. Just days after President Trump spent nearly $15 million to repaint it, quote, American flag blue.
1: You're going to have something you're going to be very proud of, and it'll last for 50 to 100 years before you have to do anything with it. Very strong, powerful substance that we use. And we picked a color called American flag blue.
6: Workers spotted this morning dumping hydrogen peroxide into the pool.
7: And if it was supposed to look blue, it's pretty green right now. So I don't know. I'd ask for a refund or something.
6: It's one of several Trump renovation projects being paid for by taxpayers now under scrutiny. On a judge's orders, Trump's name stripped from the Kennedy Center, which he had tried to rename after himself. But tonight, the entrance still shrouded in a tarp. And there are new questions about his massive ballroom. He's promised it would be paid for entirely by private donations.
1: We have no taxes. This is taxpayer-free. We have no taxpayer putting up 10 cents.
6: Tonight, the Washington Post reports the contractor building the ballroom gave it one estimated price tag of $600 million, more than half of that reportedly coming from taxpayers.
4: Mary Bruce joins us now from the White House. So, Mary, how is the administration defending this price tag for taxpayers?
5: Well, Lindsay, the White House tells us of the ballroom project that it is, quote, inextricably tied to the security of the president, the White House grounds, and the certain security infrastructure assets. Now, as for the reflecting pool, they say that the National Park Service is using a, quote, high-tech nanobubble ozone technology to kill that algae and keep the reflecting pool crystal clear. Lindsay.
4: Mary Bruce for us. Thanks so much, Mary. We're joined now by Republican Senator from Kansas, Dr. Roger Marshall. Senator, thanks so much for joining us. Hey, let's start with this agreement with Iran. You have said that Vice President Vance briefed you on the deal. What do you think of it?
8: Well, Lindsay, I think, you know, most importantly is that I would frame this conversation by saying that, look, Americans are done with forever wars and that Americans deserve affordable gas and groceries. And that's exactly what this deal delivers. And probably most importantly is that Americans will be safe for generations to come, that Iran has promised that they'll never have a nuclear weapon. The Strait of Hormuz is already open, it's flowing, and that's why we're seeing gas prices come down. So personally, I'm pretty excited about it.
4: The Wall Street Journal reports that the agreement will, quote, allow Iran to immediately begin selling oil and fuel by easing some sanctions on oil sales to encourage future negotiations. If this reporting is accurate, do you have any problem with lifting any sanctions on Iran before they have agreed to anything on their nuclear program?
8: Well, I think that sometimes you have to give something, and this is what we gave. But just, you know, remember, there's a 60-day deadline. So President Trump is giving him this deadline. We still have 50,000 troops right there. We know exactly who we're dealing with. The agreement is set up with trust but verify.

0: We're not sending them money, any cold hard cash ahead of time. So they have to meet certain requirements as we go ahead. So I think that's what we had to give. This is a two-sided agreement. And I think this was how we got them to the finally to the negotiation table. And they signed the agreement.
1: How do you respond, though, to the criticism of this arrangement from other Republicans like Nikki Haley, who says a deal that lifts oil sales sanctions, quote, lets Iran win?
0: Yeah, I just can't emphasize enough that we are done with forever wars. And I think President Trump has an agreement here that's going to end something that no one else could end for over 40 years. We've been in this Cold War, if we will, on and off, dealing with a regime that kills thousands of Christians every year across the world. I just think that we're in a much, much better place. We've decimated their military. We've destroyed their nuclear armament. I understand that some people, there's never enough war for them. But for me personally, I think for most of the folks back home, we are done with these forever wars.
1: But what if it's not about the war extending, if it's about that the motivation, in theory, at least what we heard from the White House, was that there would be no further nuclear options from Iran, and it doesn't seem like we have gotten to that point.
0: Oh, I think in my conversation with Vice President last night is that very clearly they're not going to do any more nuclear development. Remember, the JCPOA allowed them to start enriching uranium right now. They would have a nuclear weapon here in about 5 years. So Iran has agreed to not do any further development. They're not going to have any type of nuclear program. They're going to turn over the nuclear dust one way or another. Maybe they just destroy it on site under supervision. So I think we're in a really solid place right now.
1: When do you think that Americans will get to see the details of this preliminary agreement for themselves?
0: Yeah, so this is a memorandum of agreement right now, and I expect we're going to see it probably later this week. And I think what's important to point out is, again, there's two sides to this agreement. And I think in this particular case, Iran did not want any details released already, that they are trying to present this back home as well. They're just facing a horrible situation in Iran right now. They have 70% inflation. Their average GDP per capita basis is the same as somebody that lives in Haiti, our poorest country in this hemisphere right now. So they're trying to save face as well. So it takes two to tango, as you speak. And I think, again, we're in a really good spot. This is a win for America. Again, gas prices are already coming down. Groceries are going to be coming down as well. The straits open and no more nukes for Iran. I think those are huge, huge winners.
1: Senator Marshall, we thank you so much for your time.
0: Thank you.
1: The Associated Press has projected a winner in tonight's high-stakes Senate runoff in Georgia. Trump-backed Georgia Congressman Mike Collins is projected to win the GOP nomination and face off against incumbent Democratic Senator John Ossoff in November in what's expected to be one of the most competitive races on the map in 2026. Congressman Collins was backed by President Trump in a last-minute endorsement that the president announced over the weekend. A new museum in Washington, D.C. is set to open in just 10 days. The new Museum of Exploration from the National Geographic Society aims to be a place of wonder, adventure, and curiosity for visitors. Our Elizabeth Schulze got a sneak peek and joins us now from the museum. Elizabeth, what can you tell us about the new museum?
2: So, Lindsay, I've had the privilege of going inside this museum before it's open to the public on June 26th, and it is very cool. This is a whole, really a tribute to a lot of the explorers with National Geographic. The Museum of Exploration has been under construction for 4 years. It's in 100,000 square foot space, and there are exhibits that really show what a lot of the work that these explorers do, that it takes to get those iconic photographs when you think about National Geographic, when you think about that yellow border on the cover of magazines. So you see the shoes that they wear, the cars that they drive in. And then a lot of exhibits actually honoring the work. Of course, the photographs that are iconic to so many of us when you think about National Geographic and those really remarkable wildlife photos that they capture.
1: And you just had a chance to speak with acclaimed filmmaker James Cameron. What did he tell you?
2: I did, Lindsay, and he is what they call an explorer at large, or at least that's what he called himself. So he's sort of an ambassador to this program. Of course, not just someone who's interested in wildlife himself, but he also said that what his goal is to try to inspire younger people to be involved in, you know, trying to capture nature, trying to be involved in scientific research. Of course, he's done that with some of his own films that we've all seen, but also says that this is a moment where hopefully people can come to a museum like this, get inspired, maybe get outside, and that can inspire kind of the younger generation. He says he's the old guard. He's inspiring the next generation, too.
1: All right. Looks like a lot of fun there. Elizabeth Schulze, thank you. And yeah, we should note that National Geographic Partners is a joint venture between our parent company, the Walt Disney Company, and the nonprofit National Geographic Society. Still ahead, the Trump administration fights against a court order demanding it restore dozens of signs it removed from national monuments. And we sit down with Georgia Senator Reverend Raphael Warnock to discuss his new book, which hopes to resolve important issues in American politics and the tough decision voters in Maine will soon need to make about Democratic Senate candidate Graham Platner.
3: Character matters. Full stop.
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0: Georgia Senator Reverend Raphael Warnock has served in Congress since 2021 and for more than two decades. He's also been the pastor of Martin Luther King Jr.'s Ebenezer Baptist Church in Atlanta. In Senator Warnock's new book, The Crooked Places Made Straight, Reflections on the Moral Meaning of America, he examines from a biblical perspective six of America's most pressing issues as he sees them as the country approaches its 250th anniversary. I sat down with the senator on Monday. Thank you so much for the time, Senator.
1: Great to be with you.
0: Congratulations on the new book comes out today. So let's talk about The Crooked Places Made Straight, inspired by chapter 40 of Isaiah, verse 4 to 5. The valley shall be exalted, the hills and mountains brought low, the crooked places made straight. What was it about that scripture in particular?
1: I see you
0: that
1: went to Sunday school.
0: And you paid attention. I did. I had my Sunday routines, yes.
1: Well, as you know, I often say I'm not a senator who used to be a pastor.
0: Mm-hmm.
1: I'm a pastor in the Senate. I still return to my pulpit, Ebenezer Baptist Church, led by Dr. King, every Sunday. And as the nation approaches its 250th anniversary, I decided to provide this as a sermon. And so I offer this through the vision of the prophet Isaiah, who talks not just about a return to the land. There are those who, as we're going through this difficult time, say, well, we can just get back. No, we need more than a return. We need a reimagining of who we are at our best, and that's what I offer in this text.
0: When you talk about this reimagining, in particular, you say there are six basic values that you think are so fundamental that our country's survival relies on us getting these six aspects correct. Explain these.
1: Yeah, so in the midst of the book, I discuss six big issues that are at the center of our politics. They are things that we disagree on. I offer some values to say, hey, you know, we may not agree on these things. There may be differences on the right and the left, but can we think about who we are as a people? And so I take on voting rights. I start there because that's the whole game in some ways. The democracy is the context in which we get to fight for all the other things that we care about. So I talk about dark money. I talk about poverty. I talk about gun violence. And so I take this on to talk about who we are, talk about climate change. I talk about mass incarceration, which is an issue that I've been working on for years. It comes close to my own heart, my own family. And then I just remind us that at the end of the day, it's the people.
0: You mentioned the Voting Rights Act as kind of the cornerstone, if you will, of democracy. And obviously in April, we saw the Supreme Court really weaken at least Section 2 of the Voting Rights Act, which will now allow a number of red states in particular are trying to redraw their congressional maps in some cases to obviously get more Republican seats in the House, but also potentially diminishing the power of the minority vote. And so how do you feel that will play out in Georgia in particular as we approach the midterms?
1: Well, sadly, even as I speak, the Georgia legislature has been called back into session by the governor of Georgia. I wish I could tell you that they were coming back in session to finally expand Medicaid. That would be a good idea. But no, that's not why they're coming together. They're coming together to try to get partisan advantage by literally redrawing the lines, not for this coming election, but for 2028. But the issue is the same. We are in a tragic race to the bottom where gerrymandering is concerned in this country. And to be fair, to be sure, both sides participate in gerrymandering. But the Republicans, the right, they have been rabid in their approach to this. And the Supreme Court, that's supposed to be the umpire calling balls and strikes, poured fuel on the fire. And here's what they said in that Louisiana decision. They basically said, you can draw lines and you can diminish the voices and the votes of black people. Just don't say that's why you're doing it.
0: In recent days, Speaker of the House Mike Johnson asked to meet with you privately after comments that you made publicly about him with regard to religion, saying that he is more performative than substantive. He proclaims to be a Baptist just as you are. curious, based on what standard were you making that judgment?
1: Listen, I'm a Matthew 25 Christian. I take seriously the words of Jesus when he said, I was hungry and you fed me. I was thirsty, you gave me something to drink. I was sick and in prison, you visited me, you cared about me. I was a stranger, that's an immigrant, and you welcomed me. And someone said, Lord, when were you hungry? When were you sick? When were you a stranger? He said, inasmuch as you've done it unto the least of these, you've done it also unto me. And so that's the guide that I live by. And so I was just speaking the truth. I did not understand how my Christian brother, the Speaker of the House, could gather with other legislators, join hands in the chamber, pray a prayer, and then go and pass a piece of legislation that literally kicked 15 million Americans off of their health care. Took $1 trillion out of Medicaid. They went on and doubled the health care premiums for 22 million Americans. For me, that's a contradiction between your creeds and your deed.
0: You have said, Senator, that we have to hold essentially our public servants to a higher standard, a higher moral standard, I believe is what you've said in the past. And so given that, how do you square that with Senate candidate Graham Plattner in Maine, who has admitted, I think we could call it, to some moral failings?
1: Character matters, full stop. And to be sure, none of us is perfect. You know, Jesus also talked about looking at the speck in your brother's eye, not paying attention to the log in your own. So all of us who are engaged in this work, all of us who are human, are flawed creatures. But character does matter, and the people of Maine, the Democrats of Maine, have made their decision. I respect their choice, and we'll see how this plays out in Maine.
0: You describe in your book kind of begin and end this idea of the cathedral and likening it to America, where for at least in part, because many who go into investing and building a cathedral, it can take decades to see the fruits of their labor. As we look at the 250th anniversary of this country, what parts of this structure, this democracy, you feel still need to be built or renovated?
1: Yeah. Well, I discussed those issues in the book, but here's the hope. The answer sits with the people. We the people, not just the first three words of a constitution, it's a creed. We the people. And somehow I hope in the midst of this darkness, we'll look into the eyes of others, particularly those with whom we disagree, see their humanity, and fight for a country that's worthy of all our children.
0: Senator Raphael Warnock, thank you so much for the conversation. Appreciate
1: thank you.
0: It. His new book, The Crooked Places Made Straight, Reflections on the Moral Meaning of America, is available as of today. Coming up, the fallout after an IVF mix-up, the custody agreement now in place after a couple learned they weren't their baby's biological parents, and the massive party honoring the NBA champs, how New York City is preparing for what could be the biggest parade the city has ever seen.
2: Welcome back to Yeah, That's a Pepper Thing. First up, we've got Harrison wrapping his Dr. Pepper in a tiny quilt so it feels at home. Oh, how tender. That's a Pepper Thing! And over to Becca, who's whispering affirmations to her can.
3: You're sweet. You're unique. You're the best thing I ever poured over ice.
2: She swears it makes it taste better. It's not a science thing, but it's a Pepper Thing! Why do they all do it? All for that sweet, delicious, truly one-of-a-kind taste of Dr. Pepper. It's a Pepper Thing!
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6: Mother contacted police just 4 days before the UFC event.
7: A wildfire that broke out in Spokane County, Washington, has quickly grown to a 200-plus acre wildfire threatening homes outside of Spokane in Albania. Demonstrators continue their third week of Flamingo Revolution protests against a planned luxury development on an environmentally sensitive stretch of coastline. This is ABC News.
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14: You shouldn't be trying to steal my house.
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0: Welcome back to Prime. Here's a look at the stories making headlines right now. Multiple arrests have been made in what the FBI is calling an active plot targeting politicians and wealthy people at the White House UFC event over the weekend. The plot allegedly involved explosive-laden drones and snipers, and officials say the plan appeared to be in response to government corruption, the handling of the Epstein files and data centers. Luigi Mangione didn't make it to court today in his ongoing state murder case due to a paperwork filing delay. The judge ordered for Mangione to be allowed to wear civilian clothing, but prosecutors said that they failed to file the proper paperwork. He's now scheduled to appear in court tomorrow. The Trump administration is seeking to block restoration efforts at historical sites and national parks across the country ahead of America 250 celebrations. The government is seeking a dismissal of a judge's ruling that ordered them to restore materials relating to civil rights, diverse communities, and climate change. And now to those celebrations for the NBA champions, the New York Knicks. A ticker tape parade is planned for Thursday in Manhattan, possibly the biggest parade the city has ever seen. A stage for speeches is being built at City Hall, and more than 2,000 pounds of shredded paper confetti will be delivered to 22 buildings along the parade route. Coming up, our Ginger Z reflects with former Vice President Al Gore on the 20th anniversary of his Oscar-winning documentary about climate change and Inconvenient Truth.
44: But when you see the film, do you feel like it still holds up?
45: Unfortunately, yes. And the scientists were dead right.
0: Plus, the shocking announcement today from Wimbledon regarding the Williams sisters. Stay with us.
2: Welcome back to Yeah, That's a Pepper Thing. First up, we've got Harrison wrapping his Dr. Pepper in a tiny quilt so it feels at home. Oh, how tender. That's a Pepper Thing! And over to Becca, who's whispering affirmations to her can.
1: You're sweet. You're unique. 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
2: She swears it makes it taste better. It's not a science thing, but it's a Pepper Thing! Why do they all do it? All for that sweet, delicious, truly one-of-a-kind taste of Dr. Pepper. It's a Pepper Thing!
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0: Welcome back, everyone. This year marks the 20th anniversary of the Academy Award-winning documentary, An Inconvenient Truth. Former Vice President Al Gore wrote and narrated the film about climate change. And since its release, fewer people now question the science of human-amplified climate change. For instance, with hurricane season now upon us, it's important to remind ourselves how warmer ocean temperatures are likely contributing to stronger hurricanes that intensify more rapidly. ABC News chief climate correspondent Ginger Z sat down with former Vice President Gore at his family farm in Tennessee to discuss what's changed and what hasn't in the 20 years since the release of An Inconvenient Truth.
45: If you just listen to the silence for a minute and the birds.
4: The banks of the Caney Fork River in Tennessee don't look much different than they did 20 years ago. That moment we were introduced to the river and the farm owned by former Vice President Al Gore in the Oscar-winning documentary, An Inconvenient Truth.
45: We have the ability to do this. So this trail runs along the river all the way around the farm.
5: It's so peaceful.
4: But in the two decades since the film debuted, the world around the Caney Fork has changed a lot.
5: When you see the film, do you feel like it still holds up?
45: Unfortunately, yes. And the scientists were dead right on all the important elements of it. And it really is insane that we are continuing to use the sky as an open sewer. Mm-hmm. And we're trapping so much heat every day, it's equal to the amount that would be released by 800,000 Hiroshima-class atomic bombs exploding every day on the Earth.
5: If the scientists were dead right, why has so much been made about this documentary in what was wrong?
45: they cherry-picked a few little, you know, how many years before the Arctic is ice-free.
5: Kilimanjaro,
45: the snows of Kilimanjaro are complicated for sure. The main elements, as the scientific community has been very generous to confirm, are right.
5: Right.
4: And Gore is right. A majority of the science in An Inconvenient Truth has come to fruition or is on track to do so. The last 11 years have been the 11 hottest years on record. In An Inconvenient Truth, Gore talks about warming oceans causing hurricanes to be more destructive. Today, we have seen an increase in rapid intensification in hurricanes, climate scientists linking that to warming ocean waters. When Gore got on that cherry picker to show us how much CO2 would rise in less than 50 years,
45: it's already right here.
4: Back then, we were at around 380 parts per million. Right now, we're at more than 430 parts per million.
5: When you were on the machine, on the cherry picker machine, and you're going up and showing the CO2, we haven't made it to quite that level, but there's a reason.
45: The fact that most all of the new electricity generation is coming in the form of renewables, that has changed what the economists are predicting about how much more fossil fuel use we will use in the years ahead. And that's very good news. But that is not to say that it's in any way been solved. It hasn't. Because the medium projections, as they call them, are still catastrophic.
5: You say the climate crisis is a moral and spiritual issue, not a political one.
45: Yeah.
5: Do you still believe that?
45: Oh, absolutely. And I put it in the context of all of the other morally based challenges that humanity has confronted, the abolition of slavery, the women's rights and women's suffrage. The U.S. Is hurting. We are hurting ourselves by pretending that it's not real and that we don't need to do anything about it.
4: Gore says the current administration is setting us back.
5: You've spent time in the Senate, obviously the White House. Are the current deregulations and the things that are being pulled back worse than ever before, or does it just feel that way?
45: The cancellations of sensible programs and the elimination of regulations to reduce this pollution, it's worse now than it's ever been, for sure. Mm-hmm. We're seeing unthinkable changes.
5: Can the clean energy transition handle 4 years of turning away?
45: Well, first of all, it is important to note that the United States is in a bubble because of Trump. And 195 countries signed the historic Paris Agreement. Only one withdrew, the U.S. And one of my friends in Europe keeps pointing out that 195 minus one doesn't equal zero.
4: In announcing its plan to withdraw from the Paris Agreement and other international environmental agreements, the Trump administration said the agreements, quote, do not reflect our country's values or our contributions to the pursuit of economic and environmental objectives, end quote, adding that agreements don't merit taxpayer money. Gore says the market is talking.
45: Even here in the U.S., take a look at one number. If you look at all of the new electricity generating capacity newly installed last year, 2025, people are surprised to learn that the amount made up by renewables and rooftop and battery is 94% of the total. That's wild.
4: In May, and for the first time in U.S. history, solar power overtook coal when it comes to power generation.
5: Is AI a nuclear bomb for the climate crisis? And is that in a good way or a bad way?
45: It's cause for deep concern, but not panic. There are other sources that can easily be addressed quickly. For example, all of the AI data centers put together in the world, their emissions are way less than the emissions from uncovered landfills.
4: Gore loves driving his electric utility vehicle around the farm, taking me down to one of his favorite spots.
5: What do you call this place? We can get out and see it.
45: Well, back of the farm.
5: The back of the farm.
45: Yeah.
5: We've made it to the back of the farm.
45: Well, the kids will call it the Echo Bluff sometimes.
5: Okay.
45: You can try it.
5: The Echo Bluff? Yeah. How do we do it? Right against there?
45: Yeah.
5: Just yell?
45: Yeah. Short burst.
5: Climb it!
45: Worked. There you go.
5: Hey!
4: Since Gore's film debuted, we have another two decades of evidence, and it all points to the same thing. The average temperature of the planet is going up. We are driving it, and we can take steps to make it better or slow it down.
45: I have a lot of faith in human nature at its core. You look around the world and you see so many bad things going on, but most people are not like that. I mean, I have a lot of confidence that over time we are going to come to a consensus around the world that we just have to save this.
0: So many have that singular focus. Our thanks to Ginger for that. Coming up, Serena and Venus Williams are teaming up again when the sisters are returning to the court together. And Curry Barker, the 26-year-old director of the horror romance Obsession, takes us behind the scenes of the film's massive success.
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17: You shouldn't be trying to steal my house.
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0: An IVF mix-up. What happened when a woman realized the daughter she birthed was actually not related to her? Why scientists are warning Californians about a surge of sharks, and how Venus and Serena Williams made it back to Wimbledon. These stories and more in tonight's rundown. More than 30 dogs have been rescued in Southern California. Police found 21 Cavalier King Charles Spaniels barking in a U-Haul truck without proper ventilation. A man believed to be the owner drove up in an SUV with 12 more dogs. He was arrested on animal cruelty charges, and the dogs were sent to a shelter. After an embryo mix-up at a fertility clinic, a Florida couple will keep custody of their six-month-old daughter, though she is not genetically theirs. The couple has now reached an agreement with the baby's biological parents. The couple filed a lawsuit against the fertility clinic and the doctor after the baby was born, appearing to have a different skin color than her parents. The clinic responded in a statement in January, "We will continue to assist in any way that we can, regardless of the outcome of the investigation." Genetic testing is now being done on another embryo of theirs. Attorneys request the case remains open until that's complete. Scientists are warning that California will see an exponential increase in sharks with intensely warming ocean waters fueled by El Nino.
32: Southern California in particular becomes a completely different ocean.
33: So when you see an El Nino coming, you think you're going to have double the sharks?
32: Exactly. We know there's safety in numbers.
33: Okay.
32: Statistically, it is very rare for somebody to be bitten if they're in a group, but they're more likely to be bitten if they're by themselves. So swim together, surf together. It's more fun anyway, and it's safer.
0: McDonald's is back with a fan favorite. The company announced it will once again serve fried apple pie for America's 250th birthday. This American pie is back for the first time in more than three decades, available at most locations for a limited time starting next Tuesday. And pie fans rest assured that the baked hot apple pie remains a standard menu item nationwide. Tennis greats Serena and Venus Williams will return to Wimbledon to compete for the doubles title. The sisters got a wild card invitation to the tournament, which begins in less than 2 weeks. They have won 14 Grand Slam titles in doubles, including six at Wimbledon. The last one was back in 2016. The Williams sisters have not played doubles together since 2022. This comes following Serena's much-hyped comeback to tennis last week when she won at the Queen's Club in London. That was the 23-time Grand Slam champion's first professional match since the 2022 U.S. Open. Tom Hall Holland is finally putting the rumors to rest. In a new Esquire cover story, the Spider-Man actor seemingly confirms that he and actress Zendaya secretly got married. In the interview, Holland says that his grandmother saw AI-generated images of the pair getting married and thought that she hadn't been invited. The journalist asked 30-year-old Holland if he had to, quote, send out messages to any other family members. Holland replied no, because they were all there, then adding, that's all you're going to get on that. If you've been to the movies this past month, there's a good chance it was to see Obsession. The independently made horror film, shot and edited for less than $1 million, has now grossed, hold on to your popcorn, almost $300 million worldwide, wowing audiences with its simple message, be careful what you wish for. The film follows Bear, a 20-something who buys a supernatural toy that grants him one wish, and what he wishes for is that his friend Nikki will fall madly in love with him. But when that wish comes true, Bear must deal with some awful consequences. Our Perry Russum spoke with the writer and director of Obsession, Curry Barker. Let's take a look.
1: No, no, no, no, no, no, no, no, don't do that! I thought we were having a nice day!
2: We are.
1: Why does it matter? I thought we were having a nice
2: day! We are. It's okay. We are.
4: Joining us now is the writer and director, Curry Barker. Congrats on the film's success.
5: Thank you.
4: You are 26 years old. That is so impressive. Why do you think this film is resonating with so many people?
5: I think people are shocked by how far it goes, and people are excited that there's it's getting these big reactions in the theater. And I think people are telling their friends to go see it. And are willing to go see it again with a new person to kind of show them this film and kind of almost like a show and tell, like, oh, you got to check out this crazy thing that happens or whatever, you know? So
4: your budget was less than $1 million. How were you able to stretch that money so far to make such a high quality product?
5: The movie takes place in only a couple locations. That helps. We had a lot of favors that we would that people would pull for us, equipment favors and. But really, you know, you want the lighting to look real. You want it to look like a real movie. You don't want it to feel cheap. We only had 20 days to shoot, and our page count was way above an average production. We were shooting, you know, 6-7 pages a day sometimes, and you don't know if it's going to work out.
4: Do you think that helps the creative process? I mean, do you find joy in some of the chaos of putting this together?
5: Probably, yeah. I mean, there's something fun about it. It felt like a ragtag group of young people putting something together. It felt like we were just all hoping that the adults wouldn't come in and tell us what we can and can't do, and it kind of, we were like getting away with it, and it felt, you know, like we were getting away with it.
4: Many people know you from your comedy on social media. When I think about your career, I kind of think of like a young Jordan Peele, who also started in comedy, went to horror. What is the through line between those two genres?
5: I think that to create horror, you need to have a... Well, I don't think you have to be funny to create horror, but I think that it helps to... I study people. Like, as a guy that was constantly coming up with sketches week to week, I'm constantly, my brain is always on of like, how can I make this into a funny interaction, or what's funny about the human condition? What's funny about what we do and what we choose to do and how we react to things? That brain of studying psychology, I think it's a similar brain to horror, you know, those sensibilities of understanding people and why we choose to do things and such.
4: I'm curious if you have a message to other young filmmakers out there who are tight on cash. What's your message to them about making movies?
5: Don't put too much pressure on one idea. Don't linger on a horror film or on a short film for a year, 2 years. I would say don't be too precious about an idea. Just make as many short films as you can, and try to get them out there and hone your craft and practice. And I've seen a lot of filmmakers paralyze themselves by, you know, putting too much on one idea or writing something that's way too expensive. Like, don't be your own worst obstacle, you know.
4: I'm curious, what's next for you? Writing? Are you in production for anything?
5: Right now, I just finished writing Anything But Ghost. We just finished shooting Anything But Ghosts. We just wrapped production on that, and I'm in post-production right now for that.
4: So is horror the new place for you now, do you think? Your new world?
5: For now, yeah, I think so. I'm happy to play in that world for a bit.
4: Curry Barker, thank you for your time.
0: We thank Perry for that conversation. Obsession, written and directed by Curry Barker, is in theaters now nationwide. And that is our show for this hour. I'm Lindsay Davis. Be sure to stay tuned to ABC News Live for more context and analysis of the day's top stories. 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
30: Who am I?
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29: You know this is not how life's supposed to be.
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30: Bow to me.
29: What in the world is going on here?
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29: SWAT team.
30: Damn, don't shoot God.
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1: Reporting from Cameroon, covering Pope Leo's historic papal trip to Africa. I'm ABC's Melissa Adon. Wherever the story is, we'll take you there. 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
0: From ABC News, I'm Dave Packer. President Trump at the G7 continuing to tout his agreement with Iran. But officials in Washington are waiting to hear more. Republican Senator John Thune.
34: I think we're all hoping to get more information, more detail about that. I expect that will be forthcoming.
0: Retired Lieutenant General and former head of the U.S. Army Space and Missile Defense Command telling us that the definition of a memorandum of understanding means it may not be enforceable.
34: It's really not binding. A memorandum of understanding in any other kind of form that you might be in is just kind of an opportunity for people to maybe get together and discuss what their issues are and say, okay, here's where we want to go forward from our position. But again, nothing really binding to it.
0: Fast-spreading wildfire in Washington State, Spokane County. It's now charred over 200 acres. Spokane County Fire District 9 Commissioner Brian Mather says there are
35: 2,340 primary and secondary structures which are under evacuation. We have level two and level three evacuations that have occurred. We have multiple resources on this incident, which is going to be ongoing now for several days.
0: Red flag warnings
3: and that wind fanning the flames. One person dead and another hurt after Wilmington, Delaware police say someone opened fire inside of a hospital. Police Chief Wilfredo Campo says a suspect and the victims all work together.
4: Regardless of what the motive is in this incident might have been, there is never an excuse for violence, and there is never an excuse for gun violence. Our investigators will be working tirelessly to apprehend the suspect and ensure they are brought to justice.
3: The FBI revealing a plot targeting the UFC fight night held at the White House. The FBI arresting at least five suspects. Their alleged plan calling for explosives, drones, and snipers targeting top government officials. You're listening to ABC News.
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3: A coastal hazard warning is in effect in Southern California after two college students were swept into the ocean.
8: Lifeguards racing to rescue Mahi Al-Saran and Harshita Nair, airlifting them to the hospital. But both young women later died. With strong rip currents and high surf, there are urgent warnings for the public to stay out of the ocean. More than 500 people rescued in Newport Beach, where lifeguards were spotted battling rough currents to save a surfer.
3: ABC's Kana Whitworth. The Trump administration is helping one of Elon Musk's companies fight a civil rights lawsuit that alleges it's illegally running dozens of natural gas turbines to power a $20 billion data center in Mississippi. The NAACP and other groups are suing, but the Justice Department is seeking dismissal. Slicing up an American food chain.
10: Pizza Hut is being sold in a multi-billion dollar deal. Parent company Yum Brands, which acquired the 68-year-old restaurant chain, announced a private equity firm, Long Range Capital, is buying the bulk of restaurants for roughly $1.5 billion, except for the mainland China business, which Yum China Holdings is purchasing for $1.2 billion. The chain has struggled with sales across the U.S. and has more than 19,000 restaurants worldwide. Pizza Hut was founded by two brothers in Wichita, Kansas in 1958. Michelle Franz in ABC News.
3: Come September, Christopher Jackson is returning to his role as George Washington in the Broadway hit Hamilton. He earned a Tony nomination for the role. Dave Packer, ABC News.
11: Drones near World Cup venues in Miami and Atlanta. Also breaking overnight, a suspect is in custody after police say he opened fire inside a Delaware hospital. The 23-year-old man was arrested in Philadelphia. Sources say the hospital employee shot two other workers. One did not survive. The condition of the second is unclear. People were seen leaving the facility with their hands in the air. Police say the incident was targeted and isolated.
4: Well, the Wilmington Hospital was initially placed on lockdown. That lockdown has been lifted, and police are beginning to clear from the area.
11: Charges against the suspect and extradition back to Delaware are pending. Southeast Texas and parts of the Gulf Coast could see what's being called life-threatening flooding today. More rain comes amid the threat of the first tropical storm of the Atlantic hurricane season. It would be called Arthur if it forms. Days of heavy rain have states of emergency declared in more than 100 Texas counties. Elsewhere today, the Midwest could see some severe storms. So let's get the forecast from ABC's Lee Goldberg. Haley, good morning.
12: Good morning. Monitoring two big weather stories today. The ongoing flash flood risk along the Gulf Coast. This is infused by a brewing tropical system. Could have 2 to 4 inches an hour in the significant risk area from Houston over to New Orleans. And then the severe weather across the Midwest. Couple of rounds of severe storms. And these could have significant tornadoes, some long track, big hail as well, and 80 mile per hour gusts. Peoria, Rensselaer, the area of biggest concern. Some of these storms move into the Northeast tomorrow. That may mean some issues with showers into the New York City area for the Knicks celebration. That's your forecast. I'm ABC News senior meteorologist Lee Goldberg.
11: Lee, thanks. Overseas now to the war in Iran and the secret deal to bring it to an end. Both sides have said the agreement includes reopening the Strait of Hormuz, but it's still not clear how Iran might benefit financially or what'll happen to its enriched uranium. President Trump says he hopes the war will soon be in the rearview mirror, but he still has not revealed exactly what's in the deal.
2: There's so much interest in the text of the document. Why not release the
7: topic? Oh, I will.
2: Why not release it?
7: Well, because I'd like to get a formal setting first before we do that.
11: Trump then said he'll probably have a press conference and read the text aloud word by word. Officials say Israel asked to see the memorandum of understanding, but that request was denied. A split decision for President Trump in the Republican runoffs in Georgia. Congressman Mike Collins won the Republican nomination for Senate after picking up a last-minute endorsement from Trump. He defeated former football coach Derek Dooley to challenge Democrat John Ossoff in November. But voters rejected Trump's pick for governor. Lieutenant Governor Burt Jones lost to billionaire Rick Jackson. Jackson will take on former Atlanta mayor Keisha Lance Bottoms. Here in New York, Knicks fans are making plans and, of course, watching the weather and all its updates ahead of tomorrow's NBA championship party. Absolutely. The Knicks winning their first title in 53 years set in motion days of preparation for a uniquely New York experience. The team will be honored with a ticker tape parade.

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1: 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You're watching World News Now.
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34: We're back with new images of a woman missing from Lexington, South Carolina for nearly a week. One shows Elena Moore walking through a parking lot in the same outfit she had on at a local gym. Two other images are from a door camera taken a week before the 39-year-old personal trainer was reported missing. Moore has not been seen since last Thursday.
35: This is sentencing day for the Long Island man who's pleaded guilty to killing eight women in a murder spree dating back to the early 90s. A judge is allowing an unlimited number of victims' family members to speak in court. ABC's Lena Moise reports.
36: Coming out, Judge.
37: This morning, admitted serial killer Rex Huerman will be sentenced after pleading guilty to murdering eight women and

0: burying their bodies on Long Island. The Manhattan architect and dad accused of living a double life targeting sex workers.
1: This defendant walked among us, play acting as a normal suburban dad, when in reality, all along, he was obsessively targeting innocent women for death.
0: Some were found dismembered and wrapped in burlap on the beach.
2: I would never stop searching for justice for you. Through every year, every setback, every unanswered question, I carried you with me, and I kept that promise.
0: It was DNA evidence from pizza crust and hair samples found on the victims that led to Huerman's arrest in 2023. His now ex-wife reacting after he admitted to the murders.
3: My thoughts and prayers are with the victims and their families. Their loss is immeasurable, and the focus should be on them at this time and moment.
0: Huerman has been in custody the last 3 years in a 6-by-9-foot cell. The Suffolk County Sheriff saying Huerman spends his time reading violent crime and mystery novels and has also written back to another serial killer, Keith Hunter Jesperson, known as the Happy Face Killer. A lawyer for some of the victims' families calling the pair losers and cowards, saying they both murdered someone's daughter, someone's mother, someone's sister. They chose the most vulnerable victims. Huerman faces life in prison without the possibility of parole. His family is not expected to attend today's sentencing, but victims' family members are expected to give statements. Hannah, Sophie.
4: Lionel, thanks. We've reported on the low snowpack in the Rockies this past winter, and here's one impact of that. A whitewater rafting race in Aspen over the weekend was tempered by these low water levels there. The race on the Roaring Fork River saw multiple boats get caught in an area with little water. The organizers said the low water created a more technical and often frustrating race for the paddlers.
5: I can't even imagine. Right. That is impressive.
4: Need to do the little raft scoop with the...
5: Right.
4: When we come back, the Hollywood A-listers who tied the knot while nobody was looking. And our first look at Shrek 5. The Skinny is next.
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21: 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Everybody get
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4: Skinny and Danny New joins us as we start with the celebrity wedding that we all missed.
8: Yeah, after months of speculation, Tom Holland has confirmed he and Zendaya secretly tied the knot.
10: Kind of. And it apparently happened months ago. So as we mentioned, the two are spotted in this rare joint red carpet appearance this week in Madrid, promoting their appearances in Spider-Man Brand New Day.
4: Confirmation came during a new interview with Esquire magazine, but when he was asked to elaborate on his super secret wedding day, Tom replied, quote, "That's all you get on that."
8: And a reminder, our parent company Disney's Spider-Man Brand New Day hits theaters July 31st.
10: So I think that means they're married, right?
4: Gotta be.
10: He's not saying they're not married?
4: Also, Zendaya's stylist, La Roche, had kind of broken the news on a red carpet not that long ago, too. When then they were asked about what she was going to wear at the wedding. Mm-hmm. He was like, honey, you missed it. Oh, it already happened.
10: Yeah.
4: So this has been kind of bubbling.
10: A web,
4: yes.
10: If you will.
4: Yeah. Okay.
10: Little nuggets.
4: Okay,
10: thank
4: Danny.
10: You.
8: We see what you did there. And hey, that's not the only new movie for Zendaya.
10: Yeah, she's also in Shrek 5, apparently. 16 years after the last Shrek movie, we are getting our first look at its fifth installment, bringing back the iconic voice cast of Mike Myers, Cameron Diaz, and of course, the man making waffles, Eddie Murphy.
21: Baby, come back. Any kind of food could see. There was something in everything about you. Roxy!
23: Donkey!
4: Shrek 5 in theaters next June.
8: I want to do a Shrek movie marathon.
10: Absolutely.
8: I haven't seen the earlier movies in so long.
10: I still have my original Shrek DVD.
8: Wow.
10: From 2001.
8: So good.
10: Like the third DVD we ever bought. So we'll have to watch it if we find a DVD player.
8: Yeah, I'll make the waffles.
10: And morning, I'm making waffles. Next, to some coming attractions.
4: Yeah, a reworked version of The Wizard of Oz has been packing seats at the Sphere in Las Vegas for about 9.5 months, with no end in sight. Tickets remain on sale through December.
8: But already scheduled to take over the Sphere next year, the Rocky Horror Picture Show. And as it did with The Wizard of Oz, Sphere Studios will reportedly use its immersive technology to enhance the 1975 cult classic.
10: Big deal. Very happy. Also, I have one more thing for you. Paddington, the musical, is now set to open on Broadway in the spring of next year. It's already running in London and has won 7 major awards at the British version of the Tonys, including Best Musical. Mm. And Paddington is already a perfect movie. So, the musical.
4: Yeah.
10: Who knows?
4: So excited for this. And finally, to the British equivalent of the Triple Crown.
8: King Charles and Queen Camilla opened day one of the Royal Ascot under sunny, dry, and pleasant royal warm temperatures.
10: Meanwhile, on the menu inside the royal enclosure, sconuts.
4: Yep.
10: Which is apparently a cross between a scone and a donut filled with cream and raspberry compote on the side. Thoughts, questions, comments?
4: Need.
8: Haven't even tried it. Already a big fan.
10: Is this a known thing?
8: I don't know, but I feel like it'd be great with coffee, right?
10: Yeah.
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0: Meryl Streep and Steve Martin showed us how much fun it can be to bake croissants, and it's complicated.
1: And this morning, in the run-up to Father's Day, we are meeting one croissant baker whose kids are showing how uncomplicated it can really be. Right,
2: yeah.
1: Danny?
2: Well, the baking video is kind of complicated, but what helps is how simply adorable his kids are when they narrate whatever their dad is doing.
3: What kind of dough daddy making?
4: I think it's a Sebastian dough.
5: As Father's Day begins to proof for Sunday,
3: he's a poopy pat and I love him.
5: We're meeting a dad whose children love to both tell you about his baking and his nickname.
6: And then you also go by Mr. Poopy Pants?
7: Yep, that's what it says on my shirts.
6: Oh, fantastic.
5: Nitch here owns a bakery in the Seattle area, and for the past 6 months,
4: you're watching the day of the life of our daddy.
3: Welcome to the bakery.
5: These videos where his son and two daughters narrate their dad's kitchen routine have been picking up millions of views online. He may whip up a special croissant to celebrate the Seahawks.
3: Daddy makes baklava, and I love my daddy's baklava.
5: Or use his mother's baklava recipe from his family's Kurdish roots in northern Iraq.
7: When, like, you put it all together, like, me and my wife will rewatch it, like, a million times. Their conversation, that's the best part.
5: But the journey here was not easy for Nitch. He was working full-time as a nurse when he bought this bakery almost a decade ago, and he did not have any formal training. To get to this point, Nitch says it was mostly trial and error and a whole lot of YouTube videos.
7: At the time, I had considered it the biggest mistake of my life.
5: However, he slowly found his niche through croissants, baklava, and pita bread.
3: The pistachio is really good, but the chocolate bitter.
5: And then everything changed in January when his 3-year-old rock star Malik grabbed his microphone to avoid going to bed one night. Now, Nitch says the store has gotten so busy, he's even been able to hire more help so he can finally take more days off to spend with his family.
7: The bakery took so much away from me being with my kids, and now it's all about my kids. That's the biggest blessing that had came out of all of this, was that it brought me back to my family.
2: We mentioned Malik, but I want to make sure we also shout out Aya, who is 6 years old, and then Mira, who just turned 10. Happy birthday, Mira. I'm sure your birthday cake was pretty decent.
1: Yeah, you would think so. She's in great hands.
2: Yeah, I'll say. I mean, I've never, like, been looking at dough and been like, I need to eat this dough. Like, the dough looks delicious.
0: Oh, my gosh, yeah. And I just think it's so impressive for someone who just completely changes careers like that. Nurse to professional baker. I mean, look at those croissants. He rocks it.
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0: Video from the scene shows the plane ending up on its side. People who were nearby trying to get passengers out. And elsewhere in Texas, days of heavy rain in what could be the first named tropical system of the season.
1: Also this morning, tear gas deployed amid protests over the death of a child after an officer-involved shooting. The latest from law enforcement.
0: Plus, after millions were spent...
2: ABC News, I'm Dave Packer. President Trump at the G7 continuing to tout his agreement with Iran. But officials in Washington are waiting to hear more. Republican Senator John Thune.
3: I think we're all hoping to get more information, more detail about that. I expect that'll be forthcoming.
2: A fast-spreading wildfire in Washington State's Spokane County has now charged over 200 acres charred there. The FBI revealing a plot targeting UFC fight night held at the White House. The FBI arresting at least five suspects. Their alleged plan calling for explosive drones and snipers targeting top government officials and wealthy spectators. Primaries in several states Tuesday in the closely watched Georgia Senate primary. The AP projecting Congressman Mike Collins defeated first-time candidate Derek Dooley, advancing to face incumbent Democratic Senator John Ossoff. The Supreme Court of Brazil has convicted Eduardo Bolsonaro, son of former President Jair Bolsonaro, of attempting to solicit interference from the Trump administration and his father's...
1: A small plane crash on a highway in Laredo, Texas.
0: The Cessna belonging to the private aviation company NetJets coming down on what's called Loop 20 late last night after the pilots reported mechanical issues. Authorities say there were six people on board. One of them was killed. The other five are in stable condition. Drivers coming to the rescue, helping passengers out and trying to break the windshield to get the pilots out.
1: Tracking data shows the plane took off from Cabo, Mexico and was bound for Austin but diverted to Laredo. One vehicle on the highway was struck.
0: Elsewhere in Texas and parts of the southeast, authorities are warning of potential life-threatening flooding and the possibility of Tropical Storm Arthur.
12: This morning, millions along the Gulf Coast bracing for a potential tropical storm, which could become the first named storm of the hurricane season. The threat comes after days of heavy rain and deadly flooding across Texas. Outside San Antonio, one woman was killed after her vehicle was carried into a creek. Authorities say she called 911, but the call dropped out. In Waco, first responders rescued more than 20 people on Sunday alone, including Chris Curitan, whose SUV got caught in the raging floodwaters.
4: All of a sudden, when I was driving, another rush of water came and kind of hit me. I kind of rose up within 2 minutes. 60 seconds to 2 minutes.
12: Chris says he clung to a tree until help arrived, but firefighters were unable to reach him. That's when the boat squad from Texas A&M Task Force 1 moved in.
5: It was extremely difficult. They were able to drive their boat, maneuvering through trees and dodging debris as well. Getting over to Chris, and Chris was able to jump into the boat.
12: Relentless downpours have flooded neighborhoods across the region. Vehicles stranded north of Houston after up to 4 inches of rain fell.
6: Emergency managers say the rain was coming down at about an inch every 15 minutes at one point, stressing the city's bayous.
12: In DeRidder, Louisiana, residents waded through waist-high water before seeking higher ground as more rain moves in.
0: Some coastal areas could see up to a foot of rain by tomorrow, and ABC's Lee Goldberg has the forecast details. Hey, Lee, good morning.
7: Good morning. Monitoring two big weather stories today. The ongoing flash flood risk along the Gulf Coast. This is infused by a brewing tropical system. Could have 2 to 4 inches an hour in the significant risk area from Houston over to New Orleans. And then the severe weather across the Midwest. Couple of rounds of severe storms. And these could have significant tornadoes, some long track, big hail as well, and 80 mile per hour gusts. Peoria, Rensselaer, the area of biggest concern. Some of these storms move into the Northeast tomorrow. That may mean some issues with showers into the New York City area for the Knicks celebration. That's your forecast. I'm ABC News senior meteorologist Lee Goldberg.
1: Lee, thanks. Now to the alleged plot targeting the White House during Sunday's UFC event. The FBI says they disrupted plans to unleash explosive drones, trigger an evacuation, and shoot fleeing officials. Five people were arrested, and more are still on the loose. Authorities say a 19-year-old was charged after his mother alerted police over concerns about his firearms purchases. The group is said to have expressed ultra-religious and anti-government sentiments.
0: President Trump is facing a flurry of questions over the deal aimed at ending the war with Iran. U.S. allies, lawmakers, and the rest of the country are still in the dark. The president now says he may reveal the details in a news conference. ABC's Rachel Scott is traveling with the president in France.
8: Growing pressure on President Trump to release text of the deal he has already signed with the Iranians.
9: There's so much interest in the text of the document. Why not release the
11: document? Oh, I will.
9: Why not release it?
11: Well, because
9: Friday?
11: I... I'd like to get a formal setting first before we do that.
8: Vice President J.D. Vance has described the agreement as a very general document, about a page and a half long. The U.S. agreeing to lift the blockade of Iranian ports, Iran reopening the Strait of Hormuz. After that, 60 days of talks to address the future of Iran's nuclear program. Still unclear what kind of financial reward Iran has been promised. The Wall Street Journal reports the agreement allows Iran to start selling oil immediately. Trump's former ambassador to the UN, Nikki Haley, posting, if this is true, Iran wins. Senate Republican leader John Thune in the dark, telling reporters he requested the text from the administration, but nothing yet.
14: Clearly, like anybody else, we want to see the devils in the details.
8: President Trump would only say this.
11: Here's what it says. Iran will never have a nuclear weapon. That's what it says. It won't have one to buy, to develop. They will not have a nuclear weapon. And I would say that's about 99.9% of what I wanted.
8: But Iran made the very same pledge in the Obama nuclear deal, which President Trump tore up in his first term.
6: President Trump says he's hoping that Iran will be, quote, the rearview mirror. But sources tell ABC News that U.S. intelligence agencies have serious doubts about whether Iran can be trusted in these final negotiations.
0: Rachel, thanks. Officers deployed tear gas as protesters erupted in Mississippi after a child was shot and killed during a confrontation with police. Investigators in the city of Senatobia say that the shooting happened Sunday when officers responded to a shoplifting call at a Walmart. They claim two people ran from the store with a child, got into a car, and drove toward them. They say that's when they opened fire. The child was identified as one-year-old Cohen Wiley. A second person was critically injured. The TSA says to expect big crowds at airports if you're traveling for the Juneteenth holiday weekend. More than 3 million people are expected to fly tomorrow and on Sunday. That's more than last Thanksgiving.
1: Whew. And we've certainly had plenty of traveling here for the World Cup.
0: Yes, the Danny News here with details on the big night for one of the most famous athletes in the world and also a duck.
15: Yeah, who says the duck isn't equally famous as Lionel Messi? But to Kansas City we go, where the soon-to-be 39-year-old next week, he led the way for Argentina with a hat trick against Algeria, tying him for most goals in men's World Cup history with 16. Argentina won that game 3-0, or 3-0, I think is what they said. Meanwhile, did you know it's National Mascot Day and that the World Cup has a bunch of mascots, three for the host countries? We got Maple the Moose, Zayu the Jaguar, and Clutch the Bald Eagle. But in a way, Mexico kind of has a second mascot. This guy named Merlin, a domesticated duck who has become a viral star in Mexico City over the past few days after he was seen just casually walking around with a Mexico kit on his feather and wings. He rocks it, right?
1: Oh, yeah. He really does. I've seen this clip a million times, and I just noticed the chain around his neck.
15: Oh, he's got a chain, too?
1: Look at him. He's stylish.
15: Oh, lucky chain.
1: His little cleats.
15: It worked. They won their first match. Also, Mexico City kind of has a second one. They have Baby Jesus dressed in a Mexico kit, but this actually goes back further. They've been doing this since 1970. However, he just got moved to a more famous church for this year's World Cup. Team Mexico won their first match, as I said, 2-0, thanks to the help of their two mascots, perhaps, Baby Jesus and a duck.
1: Mm. Do you think you could pull some strings and get the duck to visit here?
15: It can fly, right?
1: Yeah, call him up.
15: Get
1: bring
15: some
1: him
15: bread. Up. Here, duck, we have bread. Please come to New York.
1: That'll do the trick. Thanks, Danny. Coming up, are soccer fans draining Boston of all its beer?
0: Plus, new details about the White House ballroom and its projected cost.
1: Plus, the baby pony living in an apartment.
0: Wait, what?
1: You're watching World News Now.
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0: Back now with police video from Florida showing a suspect firing a BB rifle at a Lee County Sheriff's Office drone. There were officers in the area who confronted the group. The guy in the tank top who was seen with a rifle in his hands was arrested and charged with shooting deadly missiles into an aircraft. Crews are scrambling to clean up the newly renovated Lincoln Memorial reflecting pool after President Trump poured millions of taxpayer dollars into the project and bragged about the color of the pool. The water has now turned green, plagued by algae. ABC's Mary Bruce has more.
8: The National Park Service out in force trying to clean algae that's turning the reflecting pool green. Just days after President Trump spent nearly $15 million to repaint it, quote, American flag blue.
11: You can have something you're going to be very proud of, and it'll last for 50 to 100 years before you have to do anything with it. Very strong, powerful substance that we use. And we picked a color called American flag blue.
8: Workers spotted dumping hydrogen peroxide into the pool.
38: And if it was supposed to look blue, it's pretty green right now. So I don't know. I'd ask for a refund or something.
8: It's one of several Trump renovation projects being paid for by taxpayers now under scrutiny. On a judge's orders, Trump's name stripped from the Kennedy Center, which he had tried to rename after himself. But the entrance still shrouded in a tarp. And there are new questions about his massive ballroom. He's promised it would be paid for entirely by private donations.
11: We have no taxes. This is taxpayer free. We have no taxpayer putting up 10 cents.
8: The Washington Post reports the contractor building the ballroom gave it one estimated price tag of $600 million. More than half of that reportedly coming from taxpayers.
39: Now we asked the White House about this report of taxpayer money used for the ballroom. They tell us the project is, quote, inextricably tied to the security of the president, the White House grounds, and the certain security infrastructure assets. As for the reflecting pool, they say the Park Service is using, quote, a high-tech nanobubble ozone technology to kill the algae and keep the reflecting pool crystal clear. Mary Bruce, ABC News, the White House.
0: Mary, thanks. Coming up, the countdown to Toy Story 5.
1: And Chick-fil-A dethroned as America's favorite restaurant chain.
0: Wait, what?
1: Yeah, see the new number one. You're watching World News Now.
2: Welcome back to, yeah, That's a Pepper Thing. First up, we've got Harrison wrapping his Dr. Pepper in a tiny quilt so it feels at home. Oh, how tender. 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And over to Becca, who's whispering affirmations to her can.
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2: 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It's not a science thing, but it's a Pepper Thing. Why do they all do it? 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It's a Pepper Thing.
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14: Good morning, Lieutenant. Do you have good news to share with me?
15: I'm surprised. You work with the police.
14: Well, you know, free coffee. Like
16: I can make you melt. Got a high-profile murder on our hands. Do we have your attention now? Catch me if
14: you can. Our killer was also a sprinter.
16: See if we can track her down.
17: Track her down.
14: You can do this all day?
17: I'll stop.
14: I think that's for the best.
18: You want to know what I've been doing for the last 4 years? I was in a cult, man.
21: Who am I?
26: Nature Boy.
27: Nature Boy.
18: You know this is not how life's supposed to be.
17: Where Nature Boy is, that's where I'll find my truth.
30: I am your Messiah.
18: Bow to me.
32: What in the world is going on here?
35: Something was screaming at me no, but I ignored it.
36: There was brainwashing,
37: mind manipulation. He was king, he was God.
40: Swatting. And don't shoot God.
41: You had to be destroyed.
42: Nothing dies in nature.
18: Does anyone else hear that?
43: Hear what?
44: That's the best compliment I've ever gotten.
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46: I give you all A pluses. A plus.
47: What an astute observation.
18: I was just getting to the good part.
48: Stay calm, Mr. Johnson. You're gonna freak the kids out.
49: Mr. Sugar, our profits have tripled.
50: I don't do anything illegal here.
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65: There seems to be no sign of intelligent life anywhere.
66: Hello? Oh, yeah! Ah! Whoa! Hey, whoa, whoa, whoa, whoa, whoa! Did I frighten you? My name is Woody.
64: From the groundbreaking 1995 original...
65: I am Buzz Lightyear. I come in peace.
64: To the latest, Toy Story 5.
65: It's been too long, cowboy.
64: Where toys take on tech. When a new electronic device, Lilypad, voiced by Greta Lee, joins the group.
67: Hi!
68: What the?
67: Sorry, I didn't mean to scare you. Sleep mode.
64: And they've done it again. They tap into what is happening
69: yet
64: in
69: again,
64: the world.
69: Yes.
64: Yet again.
70: Courageously, I'll say. Because when I read it and then saw some of the Disney and Pixar are involved in AI.
68: You're not even listening to me!
67: Oh, no, I was listening. I'm always listening.
70: They're not dismissing it. They're just saying, let's
64: think about it.
70: Let's think about it.
64: The story centers around Jesse, voiced by Joan Cusack, and her mission to help Bonnie make friends.
0: Bonnie still needs us.
64: Film also gets a new original song from Taylor Swift, I Knew It, I Knew You.
2: But I knew it, I knew you.
3: We found out about this 36 hours ago.
4: Right.
3: This was dead, total secret. They literally pulled us into a room.
4: It was so serious.
3: Like
4: door shut, everybody out. Serious people.
3: And they said,
4: 36 hours, billboards everywhere, going to hit TS. And I go, yeah, Toy Story.
3: Yeah.
4: No.
3: I hope the word of it spreads very quickly across the country. I hope the happiness it brings is quite swift in its understanding of how important it is. It's as though it's tailor-made.
5: Wow. Howdy, folks. Coast clear?
64: Well, Woody and Buzz have aged appropriately. We have the bald spot on Woody.
5: It's good to be back.
6: Whoa. Oh. Oh.
64: What? But you don't like to call it a bald spot.
3: I would call it a cradle cap. But the hat goes on, the hat goes off, the hat goes on. The other is the organic material that makes up Woody.
5: Look what Bonnie's done with the place. She really let things go.
64: Oh,
3: it is, you know, it's stuffing. And that is given over to it. It breaks down in its complexity and becomes suspect
4: to
3: gravity.
4: Well, you got to explain your...
3: It's mileage. It's not age. It's mileage.
64: Sitting here talking to you, and I think you all bring the themes of the movie to life. This friendship.
4: Yes.
64: Right here. 30-something years.
3: The first one was this thing that just revolutionized pleasure, you know, somehow. It became important by the nature of how these guys here envisioned and told a story that was actually about the human condition, told by a bunch of toys.
0: I'm losing Bonnie to this device.
5: You got a friend in me.
1: Our thanks to George. Toy Story 5 opens tomorrow.
63: It's like crazy to think Toy Story 30 years. Like, from watching my whole life.
1: And now there's an iPad toy. 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
2: tell to me what in the world is going on here.
3: Something was screaming at me no, but I ignored it. 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He was king, he was God.
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6: Damn, don't shoot God.
3: You had to be destroyed.
14: Nothing dies in nature.
1: We're back with our Wait What? Starting with an upset with America's favorite restaurant chain.
21: Wait, what?
1: Yes, so for more than a decade, American Customer Satisfaction Index placed Chick-fil-A at the top among American diners. But now, the fast food chicken chain has been dethroned.
63: And who is taking the top spot? Jersey Mike's. It's a chain known for its made-to-order subs, and it's now apparently with more than 4,000 locations across the U.S. and Canada. Has a little secret that lies in their fairly narrow menu, they say, which is conducive to franchise success. Interesting. I have had good experiences at Jersey Mike's.
1: You go Mike's way?
63: Is that what they say?
1: Mike's way is with the, yeah, the Mike's toppings, how he would order.
63: Oh, wow. I don't know. I just do whatever Danny DeVito says.
1: Probably
63: in the
1: commercial. No.
63: So no.
1: It's good either way.
63: I'll go my own way.
1: And hey, speaking of sandwiches, how about the world's longest line of sandwiches?
63: Wait, what?
1: Yeah, so more than 1,000 North Texans can now call themselves Guinness World Record holders. Volunteers of all ages came together at Globe Life Field, home of the Texas Rangers, to create the longest line of sandwiches on record. In total, they made 20,322 sandwiches to form a line 1.44 miles long. Wow, it's actually a kickoff event for Tango Charities, which is inviting Americans from coast to coast to host their own events in their cities to help tackle food insecurity across America. And hey, our very own Hannah Batal was there.
25: Yeah, I've been working with this charity now for 7 or so years. They're doing some really cool work in the community there.
1: I mean,
25: now they're going nationwide, so everyone can take part.
1: Love it.
63: Did you eat the sandwich?
25: Didn't eat a sandwich,
63: but
25: later had some brisket.
63: Okay.
25: When in Texas.
63: All right. Good
25: it
63: trip.
25: It makes sense.
63: Good trip.
25: Yeah.
63: Next, to Boston bars running out of beer.
1: Wait, what?
63: Well, let me explain why. Because apparently the Irish in Beantown are no match for the actual Scotsmen and women visiting for the World Cup.
26: 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Pay never.
1: Another bar says this past weekend's sales were triple that of St. Patrick's Day.
25: Whoa.
63: An incredible headline. Triple St. Patrick's Day in Boston.
1: Right?
63: And there's no relief in sight. Scotland plays Morocco this Friday, and the Norwegian videos that hit the timeline today and yesterday are fantastic.
1: Yes.
63: Of them in Boston as well.
1: I'll have to check them out. And finally, to a baby pony living in an apartment. Wait, what?
25: So this month-old pony named Mile has been temporarily moved in his owner's fourth-floor walk-up in a town in Croatia because his mother rejected him at birth. He's recovering from a life-saving operation where residents donated to cover the costs of his treatment.
63: The family runs a small ranch about 9 miles out of town, and that is one.
27: Now what, deputy?
28: Well, you're the deputy, deputy.
29: Hi.
28: What the?
30: No way.
31: What just happened?
32: Ooh la la.
33: No touching. Toys are out of here.
34: I can't. It's not responded. I have plastic fingers.
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48: 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It's about to take off. 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
2: From ABC News, I'm Dave Packer. Flames threatening hundreds of homes outside of Spokane, Washington as a wildfire grows fast. Now more than 200 acres, Spokane County Fire District 9 Commissioner Brian Mather says wind and dry conditions are making the fire tough to contain.
3: We have a lot of fuel in that area. It's a very densely populated area.
2: Jumbo air tankers are spreading fire retardant on that area. Police in Wilmington say the 23-year-old suspect in a shooting at a Delaware hospital was taken into custody tonight. Police Chief Wilfredo Campos.
4: Police located two gunshot victims. One of those victims has tragically died from his injuries.
2: The suspect and the victims are said to be co-workers. Primary elections in several states. In Georgia, Rick Jackson, projected by the AP to have won the Republican nomination for governor over the Trump-endorsed Lieutenant Governor Burt Jones. Jackson will face off against former Atlanta Mayor Keisha Lance Bottoms in November. Trump-endorsed Republican Representative Mike Collins defeated Derek Dooley to secure the Republican Senate nomination in Georgia.
5: Y'all know I am so proud to be standing here as your Republican nominee for the United States Senate.
2: Collins will now advance to face Democratic incumbent Senator John Ossoff. To Oklahoma, where Trump-endorsed Congressman Kevin Hearn easily won the GOP nomination for U.S. Senate. He's favored to win in November. Democrats haven't won a Senate seat race in Oklahoma since 1990. Members of Donald Trump's own political party tonight searching for details on the president's agreement with Iran. Many wondering what the U.S. gave in exchange.
6: Still unclear what kind of financial reward Iran has been promised. The Wall Street Journal reports the agreement allows Iran to start selling oil immediately. Trump's former ambassador to the UN, Nikki Haley, posting, if this is true, Iran wins.
2: ABC's Rachel Scott. 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
2: The rising cost of building materials and higher mortgage rates took a toll on housing starts in May.
9: Single-family housing accounts for the majority of home building, and the figure fell to its lowest level since last September and 6.7% below May of 2025. The housing market was already under pressure from import tariffs before the start of the U.S.-Iran conflict. Now analysts say the war is driving down construction.
2: ABC's Jim Ryan. President Trump's work to reshape the Washington, D.C. landscape hitting another roadblock after a group of cultural heritage organizations filed a federal lawsuit challenging the creation of a National Garden of American Heroes.
10: These parks are subject to a variety of laws, including the Commemorative Works Act, the National Historic Preservation Act, the National Environmental Policy Act. And this lawsuit basically says the Trump administration has so far not been complying with those laws. They've not gone to Congress, for example, for approval. They've not gone through the necessary environmental reviews, they say, that would be needed to actually comply with all the laws.
2: ABC's Peter Haralambos. Boxer Floyd Mayweather faces two felony charges in Las Vegas over allegations that he wrote a bad check to purchase a watch from a luxury resale store. Five new categories are being added to the 2026 Grammy Awards. The Recording Academy announced the addition of a Best Asian Pop Music Performance category, Best New Traditional Pop Vocal, Best New Latin Song, Best New R&B Collaboration, and Best Traditional Folk Album. Dave Packer, ABC News.
25: Drones near World Cup venues in Miami and Atlanta. Also breaking overnight, a suspect is in custody after police say he opened fire inside a Delaware hospital. The 23-year-old man was arrested in Philadelphia. Sources say the hospital employee shot two other workers. One did not survive. The condition of the second is unclear. People were seen leaving the facility with their hands in the air. Police say the incident was targeted and isolated.
4: Well, the Wilmington hospital was initially placed on lockdown. That lockdown has been lifted, and police are beginning to clear from the area.
25: Charges against the suspect and extradition back to Delaware are pending. Southeast Texas and parts of the Gulf Coast could see what's being called life-threatening flooding today. More rain comes amid the threat of the first tropical storm of the Atlantic hurricane season. It would be called Arthur if it forms. Days of heavy rain have states of emergency declared in more than 100 Texas counties. Elsewhere today, the Midwest could see some severe storm. So let's get the forecast from ABC's Lee Goldberg. Hey, Lee, good morning.
1: Good morning. Monitoring two big weather stories today. The ongoing flash flood risk along the Gulf Coast. This is infused by a brewing tropical system. Could have 2 to 4 inches an hour in the significant risk area from Houston over to New Orleans. And then the severe weather across the Midwest. Couple of rounds of severe storms. And these could have significant tornadoes, some long track, big hail as well, and 80-mile-per-hour gusts. Peoria, Rensselaer, the area of biggest concern. Some of these storms move into the Northeast tomorrow. That may mean some issues with showers into the New York City area for the Knicks celebration. That's your forecast. I'm ABC News senior meteorologist Lee Goldberg.
25: Lee, thanks. Overseas now to the war in Iran and the secret deal to bring it to an end. Both sides have said the agreement includes reopening the Strait of Hormuz, but it's still not clear how Iran might benefit financially or what'll happen to its enriched uranium. President Trump says he hopes the war will soon be in the rearview mirror, but he still has not revealed exactly what's in the deal.
11: There's so much interest in the text of the document. Why not release the
12: topic? Oh, I will.
11: Why not release it?
12: Well, because I'd like to get a formal setting first before we do that.
25: Trump then said he'll probably have a press conference and read the text aloud word by word. Officials say Israel asked to see the memorandum of understanding, but that request was denied. A split decision for President Trump in the Republican runoffs in Georgia. Congressman Mike Collins won the Republican nomination for Senate after picking up a last-minute endorsement from Trump. He defeated former football coach Derek Dooley to challenge Democrat John Ossoff in November. But voters rejected Trump's pick for governor. Lieutenant Governor Burt Jones lost to billionaire Rick Jackson. Jackson will take on former Atlanta Mayor Keisha Lance Bottoms.
13: Here in New York, Knicks fans are making plans and, of course, watching the weather and all its updates ahead of tomorrow's NBA championship party.
25: Absolutely. The Knicks winning their first title in 53 years set in motion days of preparation for a uniquely New York experience.
13: The team will be honored with a ticker tape parade through what's called the Canyon of Heroes in Lower Manhattan, like this one back in 1942.
25: Look at that. The parades originally featured actual discarded stock ticker tape. But now use this, 2,500 pounds of shredded paper confetti delivered to 22 buildings along the parade route. They say some pieces are likely to be around for a while.
14: They get stuck in crevices, roofs, and so it will continue to rain down for a couple of days.
25: The parade ends at New York City Hall, where the team will receive keys to the city. As Lee Goldberg mentioned, right now the forecast does call for some rain.

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10: We're back with new images of a woman missing from Lexington, South Carolina for nearly a week. One shows Elena Moore walking through a parking lot in the same outfit she had on at a local gym. Two other images are from a door camera taken a week before the 39-year-old personal trainer was reported missing. Moore has not been seen since last Thursday.
3: This is sentencing day for the Long Island man who's pleaded guilty to killing 8 women in a murder spree dating back to the early 90s. A judge is allowing an unlimited number of victims' family members to speak in court. ABC's Lena Moise reports.
4: Coming out, Judge.
7: This morning, admitted serial killer Rex Huerman will be sentenced after pleading guilty to murdering 8 women and burying their bodies on Long Island. The Manhattan architect and dad accused of living a double life targeting sex workers.
14: This defendant walked among us, play acting as a normal suburban dad, when in reality, all along, he was obsessively targeting innocent women for death.
7: Some were found dismembered and wrapped in burlap on the beach.
1: I would never stop searching for justice for you. Through every year, every setback, every unanswered question, I carried you with me, and I kept that promise.
7: It was DNA evidence.

0: from pizza crust and hair samples found on the victims that led to Huerman's arrest in 2023. His now ex-wife reacting after he admitted to the murders.
1: My thoughts and prayers are with the victims and their families. Their loss is immeasurable. And the focus should be on them at this time and moment.
0: Huerman has been in custody the last 3 years in a 6-by-9-foot cell. The Suffolk County Sheriff saying Huerman spends his time reading violent crime and mystery novels and has also written back to another serial killer, Keith Hunter Jesperson, known as the Happy Face Killer. A lawyer for some of the victims' families calling the pair losers and cowards, saying they both murdered someone's daughter, someone's mother, someone's sister. They chose the most vulnerable victims. Huerman faces life in prison without the possibility of parole. His family is not expected to attend today's sentencing, but victims' family members are expected to give statements. Hannah, Sophie.
2: Lionel, thanks. We've reported on the low snowpack in the Rockies this past winter, and here's one impact of that. A whitewater rafting race in Aspen over the weekend was tempered by these low water levels there. The race on the Roaring Fork River saw multiple boats get caught in an area with little water. The organizers said the low water created a more technical and often frustrating race for the paddlers.
3: I can't even imagine. Right. That is impressive.
2: Need to do the little raft scoop with the...
3: Right.
2: When we come back, the Hollywood A-listers who tied the knot while nobody was looking. And our first look at Shrek 5. The Skinny is next.
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12: Don't do anything to us. 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
15: All across America.
16: Good morning.
17: Hello.
15: Wherever we are.
18: Welcome home.
15: It feels like home.
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19: Like a river connects to the ocean. This
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22: 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I don't do anything illegal here. We take a 20% cut of every dollar laundered.
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38: What in the world is going on here?
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1: Skinny and Danny New joins us as we start with the celebrity wedding that we all missed.
2: Yeah, after months of speculation, Tom Holland has confirmed he and Zendaya secretly tied the knot.
3: Kind of. And it apparently happened months ago. So as we mentioned, the two are spotted in this rare joint red carpet appearance this week in Madrid, promoting their appearances in Spider-Man Brand New Day.
1: Confirmation came during a new interview with Esquire magazine, but when he was asked to elaborate on his super secret wedding day, Tom replied, quote, "That's all you get on that." And a reminder, our parent company Disney's Spider-Man Brand New Day hits theaters July 31st.
3: But I think that means they're married, right?
1: Gotta be.
3: He's not saying they're not married?
1: Also, Zendaya's stylist, Law Roach, had kind of broken the news on a red carpet not that long ago, too. When then they were asked about what she was going to wear at the wedding. Mm-hmm. He was like, honey, you missed it. Oh, it already happened.
2: Yeah.
1: So this has been kind of bubbling.
3: A web,
1: yes,
3: if you will.
1: Yeah.
3: Okay. Little nuggets.
1: Okay,
3: thank
1: Danny.
3: You.
1: We see what you did there. And hey, that's not the only new movie for Zendaya.
3: Yeah, she's also in Shrek 5, apparently. 16 years after the last Shrek movie, we are getting our first look at its fifth installment, bringing back the iconic voice cast of Mike Myers, Cameron Diaz, and of course, the man making waffles, Eddie Murphy.
4: Baby, come back. Any kind of fool could see. There was something in everything about you. Roxy!
5: Donkey!
1: Shrek 5 in theaters next June.
2: I want to do a Shrek movie marathon.
3: Absolutely.
2: I haven't seen the earlier movies in so long.
3: I still have my original Shrek DVD.
2: Wow.
3: From 2001.
2: So good.
3: It's like the third DVD we ever bought. So we'll have to watch it if we find a DVD player.
2: Yeah, I'll make the waffles.
3: And Mormon, I'm making waffles. Next, to some coming attractions.
1: Yeah, a reworked version of The Wizard of Oz has been packing seats at the Sphere in Las Vegas for about 9.5 months, with no end in sight. Tickets remain on sale through December.
2: But already scheduled to take over the Sphere next year, the Rocky Horror Picture Show. And as it did with The Wizard of Oz, Sphere Studios will reportedly use its immersive technology to enhance the 1975 cult classic.
3: Big deal. Very happy. Also, I have one more thing for you. Paddington, the musical, is now set to open on Broadway in the spring of next year. It's already running in London and has won 7 major awards at the British version of the Tonys, including Best Musical. And Paddington is already a perfect movie. So, the musical.
1: Yeah.
3: Who knows?
1: So excited for this. And finally, to the British equivalent of the Triple Crown.
2: King Charles and Queen Camilla opened day one of the Royal Ascot under sunny, dry, and pleasant royal warm temperatures.
3: Meanwhile, on the menu inside the royal enclosure, sconuts.
2: Yep.
3: Which is apparently a cross between a scone and a donut filled with cream and raspberry compote on the side. Thoughts, questions, comments?
2: Need. Haven't even tried it. Already a big fan.
3: Is this a known thing?
2: I don't know, but I feel like it'd be great with coffee, right?
3: Yeah.
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33: What in the world is going on here?
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35: There was brainwashing.
36: Mind manipulation. He was king. He was God.
37: Watching.
38: Damn, don't shoot God.
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43: I'm Ken Jennings, host of Jeopardy, and I have a Disney clue for you. Though it stands just 77 feet tall, Disney Imagineers used forced perspective to make this centerpiece of Disneyland, the happiest place on Earth, appear much bigger. What is Sleeping Beauty Castle? Much like the Imagineers, finding a bigger perspective is what we do at America's favorite quiz show. And now you can get a closer look at every clue with new episodes of Jeopardy streaming next day on Hulu.

0: Meryl Streep and Steve Martin showed us how much fun it can be to bake croissants in It's Complicated.
1: And this morning, in the run-up to Father's Day, we are meeting one croissant baker whose kids are showing how uncomplicated it can really be. Right,
2: yeah.
1: Danny?
2: Well, the baking videos kind of look complicated, but what helps is how simply adorable his kids are when they narrate whatever their dad is doing.
3: What kind of dough is Daddy making?
4: I think it's a Sebastian dough.
5: As Father's Day begins to proof for Sunday,
3: he's a poopy pack and I love him.
5: We're meeting a dad whose children love to both tell you about his baking and his nickname.
6: And then you also go by Mr. Poopy Pants?
7: Yep, that's what it says on my shirts.
6: Oh, fantastic.
5: Nitch here owns a bakery in the Seattle area, and for the past 6 months,
4: you're watching the Day of the Life of Our Daddy.
3: Welcome to his bakery.
5: These videos where his son and two daughters narrate their dad's kitchen routine have been picking up millions of views online. He may whip up a special croissant to celebrate the Seahawks.
3: Daddy makes baklava, and I love my daddy's baklava.
5: Or use his mother's baklava recipe from his family's Kurdish roots in northern Iraq.
7: When, like, you put it all together, like, me and my wife will rewatch it, like, a million times. Their conversation, that's the best part.
5: But the journey here was not easy for Nitch. He was working full-time as a nurse when he bought this bakery almost a decade ago, and he did not have any formal training. To get to this point, Nitch says it was mostly trial and error and a whole lot of YouTube videos.
7: At the time, I had considered it the biggest mistake of my life.
5: However, he slowly found his niche through croissants, baklava, and pita bread.
3: The pistachio is really good, but the chocolate bitter.
5: And then everything changed in January when his 3-year-old rock star Malik grabbed his microphone to avoid going to bed one night. Now Nitch says the store has gotten so busy he's even been able to hire more help so he can finally take more days off to spend with his family.
7: The bakery took so much away from me being with my kids, and now it's all about my kids. That's the biggest blessing that had came out of all of this, was that it brought me back to my family.
2: We mentioned Malik, but I want to make sure we also shout out Aya, who is 6 years old, and then Mira, who just turned 10. Happy birthday, Mira. I'm sure your birthday cake was pretty decent.
1: Yeah, you would think so. She's in great hands.
2: Yeah, I'll say. I mean, I've never, like, been looking at dough and been like, I need to eat this dough. Like, the dough looks delicious.
0: Oh, my gosh, yeah. And I just think it's so impressive for someone who just completely changes careers like that. Nurse to professional baker. I mean, look at those croissants. He rocks it.
8: Tune-in's how-to. A brief look at all the special functions and things you might not know we have.
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7: Breaking overnight on World News Now, the plane crash on a busy Texas highway. Video from the scene shows the plane ending up on its side, people who were nearby trying to get passengers out. And elsewhere in Texas, days of heavy rain in what could be the first named tropical system of the season. Also this morning, tear gas deployed amid protests over the death of a child after an officer-involved shooting. The latest from law enforcement. Plus, after
8: ABC News, I'm Dave Packer. Flames threatening hundreds of homes outside Spokane, Washington as a wildfire grows fast. Now more than 200 acres, Spokane County Fire District 9 Commissioner Brian Mathers says wind and dry conditions are making the fire tough to contain.
9: We have a lot of fuel in that area. It's a very densely populated area.
8: Jumbo air tankers are spreading fire retardant on the flames. Police in Wilmington say the 23-year-old suspect in a shooting at a Delaware hospital was taken into custody tonight. The shooting left one person dead, another injured, and that suspect and the victims are said to all be co-workers. Primary elections, several states, Georgia, Rick Jackson, projected by the AP to have won the Republican nomination for governor over the Trump-endorsed Lieutenant Governor Burt Jones. Jackson will face off against former Atlanta Mayor Keisha Lance Bottoms in November. And Trump-endorsed Republican Representative Mike Collins defeated Derek Dooley to secure the Republican Senate nomination in Georgia. This is ABC.
7: To begin with this breaking news, a small plane crash on a highway in Laredo, Texas.
10: The Cessna belonging to the private aviation company NetJets coming down on what's called Loop 20 late last night after the pilots reported mechanical issues. Authorities say there were six people on board. One of them was killed. The other five are in stable condition. Drivers coming to the rescue, helping passengers out, and trying to break the windshield to get the pilots out.
7: Tracking data shows the plane took off from Cabo, Mexico, and was bound for Austin, but diverted to Laredo. One vehicle on the highway was struck.
10: Elsewhere in Texas and parts of the southeast, authorities are warning of potential life-threatening flooding and the possibility of Tropical Storm Arthur.
11: This morning, millions along the Gulf Coast bracing for a potential tropical storm, which could become the first named storm of the hurricane season. The threat comes after days of heavy rain and deadly flooding across Texas. Outside San Antonio, one woman was killed after her vehicle was carried into a creek. Authorities say she called 911, but the call dropped out. In Waco, first responders rescued more than 20 people on Sunday alone, including Chris Curitan, whose SUV got caught in the raging floodwaters.
12: All of a sudden, when I was driving, another rush of water came and kind of hit me. I kind of rose up within 2 minutes, 60 seconds to 2 minutes.
11: Chris says he clung to a tree until help arrived, but firefighters were unable to reach him. That's when the boat squad from Texas A&M Task Force 1 moved in.
13: It was extremely difficult. They were able to drive their boat, maneuvering through trees and dodging debris as well. Getting over to Chris, and Chris was able to jump into the boat.
11: Relentless downpours have flooded neighborhoods across the region. Vehicles stranded north of Houston after up to 4 inches of rain fell.
14: Emergency managers say the rain was coming down at about an inch every 15 minutes at one point, stressing the city's bayous.
11: In DeRidder, Louisiana, residents waded through waist-high water before seeking higher ground as more rain moves in.
10: Some coastal areas could see up to a foot of rain by tomorrow, and ABC's Lee Goldberg has the forecast details. Hey, Lee, good morning.
1: Good morning. Monitoring two big weather stories today. The ongoing flash flood risk along the Gulf Coast. This is infused by a brewing tropical system. Could have 2 to 4 inches an hour in the significant risk area from Houston over to New Orleans. And then the severe weather across the Midwest. Couple of rounds of severe storms. And these could have significant tornadoes, some long track, big hail as well, and 80-mile-per-hour gusts. Peoria, Rensselaer, the area of biggest concern. Some of these storms move into the Northeast tomorrow. That may mean some issues with showers into the New York City area for the Knicks celebration. That's your forecast. I'm ABC News senior meteorologist Lee Goldberg.
10: Lee, thanks. Now to the alleged plot targeting the White House during Sunday's UFC event. The FBI says they disrupted plans to unleash explosive drones, trigger an evacuation, and shoot fleeing officials. Five people were arrested, and more are still on the loose. Authorities say a 19-year-old was charged after his mother alerted police over concerns about his firearms purchases. The group is said to have expressed ultra-religious and anti-government sentiments. President Trump is facing a flurry of questions over the deal aimed at ending the war with Iran. U.S. allies, lawmakers, and the rest of the country are still in the dark. The president now says he may reveal the details in a news conference. ABC's Rachel Scott is traveling with the president in France.
2: Growing pressure on President Trump to release text of the deal he has already signed with the Iranians.
3: There's so much interest in the text of the document. Why not release the
15: document? Oh, I will.
3: Why not release it?
15: Well, because I'd like to get a formal setting first before we do that.
2: Vice President J.D. Vance has described the agreement as a very general document, about a page and a half long. The U.S. agreeing to lift the blockade of Iranian ports, Iran reopening the Strait of Hormuz. After that, 60 days of talks to address the future of Iran's nuclear program. Still unclear what kind of financial reward Iran has been promised. The Wall Street Journal reports the agreement allows Iran to start selling oil immediately. Trump's former ambassador to the UN, Nikki Haley, posting, if this is true, Iran wins. Senate Republican leader John Thune in the dark, telling reporters he requested the text from the administration, but nothing yet.
16: Clearly, like anybody else, we want to see the devils in the details.
2: President Trump would only say this.
15: Here's what it says. Iran will never have a nuclear weapon. That's what it says. It won't have one. To buy, to develop, they will not have a nuclear weapon. And I would say that's about 99.9% of what I wanted.
2: But Iran made the very same pledge in the Obama nuclear deal, which President Trump tore up in his first term.
17: President Trump says he's hoping that Iran will be, in quote, the rearview mirror. But sources tell ABC News that U.S. intelligence agencies have serious doubts about whether Iran can be trusted in these final negotiations.
10: Rachel, thanks. Officers deployed tear gas as protesters erupted in Mississippi after a child was shot and killed during a confrontation with police. Investigators in the city of Senatobia say that the shooting happened Sunday when officers responded to a shoplifting call at a Walmart. They claim two people ran from the store with a child, got into a car, and drove toward them. They say that's when they opened fire. The child was identified as 1-year-old Cohen Wiley. A second person was critically injured. The TSA says to expect big crowds at airports if you're traveling for the Juneteenth holiday weekend. More than 3 million people are expected to fly tomorrow and on Sunday. That's more than last Thanksgiving.
7: Whew. And we've certainly had plenty of traveling here for the World Cup.
10: Yes, Danny News here with details on the big night for one of the most famous athletes in the world and also a duck.
18: Yeah, who says the duck isn't equally famous as Lionel Messi? But to Kansas City we go, where the soon-to-be 39-year-old next week, he led the way for Argentina with a hat trick against Algeria, tying him for most goals in men's World Cup history with 16. Argentina won that game 3-0, or 3-0, I think is what they say. Meanwhile, did you know it's National Mascot Day and that the World Cup has a bunch of mascots, three for the host countries? We got Maple the Moose, Zayu the Jaguar, and Clutch the Bald Eagle. But in a way, Mexico kind of has a second mascot. This guy, named Merlin, a domesticated duck who has become a viral star in Mexico City over the past few days after he was seen just casually walking around with a Mexico kit on his feather and wings. He rocks it, right?
7: Oh, yeah. He really does. I've seen this clip a million times, and I just noticed the chain around his neck.
18: We got a chain, too.
7: Look at him. He's stylish.
18: Oh, lucky chain.
10: His little cleats.
18: It worked. They won their first match. Also, Mexico City kind of has a second one. They have baby Jesus dressed in a Mexico kit, but this actually goes back further. They've been doing this since 1970. However, he just got moved to a more famous church for this year's World Cup. Team Mexico won their first match, as I said, 2-0, thanks to the help of their two mascots, perhaps, baby Jesus and a duck.
10: Mm. Do you think you could pull some strings and get the duck to visit here?
18: It can fly, right?
10: Call him up.
18: Get some bread. Here, duck, we have bread. Please come to New York.
10: That'll do the trick. Thanks, Danny. Coming up, are soccer fans draining Boston of all its beer? Plus, new details about the White House ballroom and its projected cost. Plus, the baby pony living in an apartment. Wait, what? You're watching World News Now.
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10: Back now with police video from Florida showing a suspect firing a BB rifle at a Lee County Sheriff's Office drone. There were officers in the area who confronted the group. The guy in the tank top who was seen with a rifle in his hands was arrested and charged with shooting deadly missiles into an aircraft. Crews are scrambling to clean up the newly renovated Lincoln Memorial reflecting pool after President Trump poured millions of taxpayer dollars into the project and bragged about the color of the pool. The water has now turned green, plagued by algae. ABC's Mary Bruce has more.
47: The National Park Service out in force trying to clean algae that's turning the reflecting pool green. Just days after President Trump spent nearly $15 million to repaint it, quote, American flag blue.
15: You're going to have something you're going to be very proud of, and it'll last for 50 to 100 years before you have to do anything with it. Very strong, powerful substance that we use. And we picked a color called American flag blue.
47: Workers spotted dumping hydrogen peroxide into the pool.
48: And if they were supposed to look blue, it's pretty green right now. So I don't know. I'd ask for a refund or something.
47: It's one of several Trump renovation projects being paid for by taxpayers now under scrutiny. On a judge's orders, Trump's name stripped from the Kennedy Center, which he had tried to rename after himself. But the entrance still shrouded in a tarp. And there are new questions about his massive ballroom. He's promised it would be paid for entirely by private donations.
15: We have no taxes. It's taxpayer-free. We have no taxpayer putting up 10 cents.
47: The Washington Post reports the contractor building the ballroom gave it one estimated price tag of $600 million, more than half of that reportedly coming from taxpayers.
0: Now we asked the White House about this report of taxpayer money used for the ballroom. They tell us the project is, quote, inextricably tied to the security of the president, the White House grounds, and the certain security infrastructure assets. As for the reflecting pool, they say the Park Service is using, quote, a high-tech nanobubble ozone technology to kill the algae and keep the reflecting pool crystal clear. Mary Bruce, ABC News, the White House.
10: Mary, thanks. Coming up, the countdown to Toy Story 5.
1: And Chick-fil-A dethroned as America's favorite restaurant chain.
10: Wait, what?
1: Yeah, see the new number one. You're watching World News Now.
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19: Is this hard to talk about?
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31: down.
33: Roll. Holy! Holy!
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10: After more than 30 years of fun and adventure, Lilypad is now proving to be an existential threat to the toys of Toy Story. 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
0: For more than 30 years, Woody, Buzz, and the Gang of Toys have connected generations of audiences.
1: There seems to be no sign of intelligent life anywhere.
2: Hello? Oh, yeah! Ah! Whoa! Hey, whoa, whoa, whoa, whoa, whoa. Did I frighten you? My name is Woody.
0: From the groundbreaking 1995 original...
1: I am Buzz Lightyear. I come in peace.
0: To the latest, Toy Story 5.
1: It's been too long, cowboy.
0: Where toys take on tech when a new electronic device, Lilypad, voiced by Greta Lee, joins the group.
3: Hi!
4: What the?
3: Sorry, I didn't mean to scare you. Sleep mode.
0: And they've done it again. They tap into what is happening
5: yet
0: in
5: again,
0: the world.
5: Yes.
0: Yet again.
5: Courageously, I'll say, because when I read it, and then saw some of the Disney and Pixar are involved in AI.
4: You're not even listening to me.
3: Oh, no, I was listening. I'm always listening.
5: They're not dismissing it. They're just saying, let's think about it.
0: The story centers around Jessie, voiced by Joan Cusack, and her mission to help Bonnie make friends.
4: Bonnie still needs us.
0: Film also gets a new original song from Taylor Swift, I Knew It, I Knew You.
6: But I knew it, I knew you.
7: We found out about this 36 hours ago.
5: Right.
7: This was dead, total secret. They literally pulled us into a room.
5: It was so serious.
7: Like
5: door shut, everybody out. Serious people.
7: And they said,
5: 36 hours, billboards everywhere, going to hit TS. And I go, yeah, Toy Story.
7: Yeah.
5: No.
7: I hope the word of it spreads very quickly across the country. I hope the happiness it brings is quite swift in its understanding of how important it is. It's as though it's tailor-made.
8: Wow. Howdy, folks. Coast clear?
0: Well, Woody and Buzz have aged appropriately. We have the bald spot on Woody.
8: It's good to be back. Well,
3: wow,
8: oh,
3: tiny.
8: What?
0: But you don't like to call it a bald spot.
7: I would call it a cradle cap. But if the hat goes on, the hat goes off, the hat goes on. The other is the organic material that makes up Woody.
8: Look what Bonnie's done with the place. It's she really let things go.
0: Ooh.
7: It is, you know, it's stuffing. And that is given over to it. It breaks down in its complexity and becomes suspect
5: wow.
7: for gravity.
5: You got to explain your
7: old. It's mileage. It's not age. It's mileage.
0: Sitting here talking to you, and I think you all bring the themes of the movie to life. This friendship.
5: Yes.
0: Right here. 30-something years.
7: The first one was this thing that just revolutionized pleasure, you know, somehow. It became important by the nature of how these guys here envisioned and told a story that was actually about the human condition, told by a bunch of toys.
4: I'm losing Bonnie to this device.
8: You got a friend in me.
10: Our thanks to George. 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
63: It's like crazy to think Toy Story 30 years. 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
10: And now there's an iPad toy. 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
10: We're back with our Wait What? Starting with an upset with America's favorite restaurant chain. Wait, what? Yes, so for more than a decade, American Customer Satisfaction Index placed Chick-fil-A at the top among American diners. But now, the fast food chicken chain has been dethroned.
63: And who is taking the top spot? Jersey Mike's. It's a chain known for its made-to-order subs, and it's now apparently with more than 4,000 locations across the U.S. and Canada. Has a little secret that lies in their fairly narrow menu, they say, which is conducive to franchise success. Interesting. I have had good experiences at Jersey Mike's.
10: You go Mike's way?
63: Is that what they say?
10: Mike's way is with the, yeah, the Mike's toppings, how he would order.
63: Oh, wow. I don't know. I just do whatever Danny DeVito says.
10: Probably
63: in the
10: commercial. No.
63: So no. No.
10: It's good either way.
63: I'll go my own way.
10: And hey, speaking of sandwiches, how about the world's longest line of sandwiches?
63: Wait, what?
10: Yeah, so more than 1,000 North Texans can now call themselves Guinness World Record holders. Volunteers of all ages came together at Globe Life Field, home of the Texas Rangers, to create the longest line of sandwiches on record. In total, they made 20,322 sandwiches to form a line 1.44 miles long. Wow, it's actually a kickoff event for Tango Charities, which is inviting Americans from coast to coast to host their own events in their cities to help tackle food insecurity across America. And hey, our very own Hannah Batal was there. Yeah, I've been working with this charity now for 7 or so years. They're doing some really cool work in the community there. Amazing. Now they're going nationwide, so everyone can take part. Love it.
63: Did you eat the sandwich?
10: Didn't eat a sandwich, but later had some brisket.
63: Okay.
10: When in Texas.
63: All right. Good
10: it
63: trip.
10: It makes sense.
63: Good trip.
10: yeah.
63: Next, to Boston bars running out of beer.
10: Wait, what?
63: Well, let me explain why. Because apparently the Irish in Beantown are no match for the actual Scotsmen and women visiting for the World Cup.
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41: 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Catch me if
42: 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Our kids.
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21: From ABC News, I'm Dave Packer. President Trump at the G7 continuing to tout his agreement with Iran. But officials in Washington are waiting to hear more. Republican Senator John Thune.
22: I think we're all hoping to get more information, more detail about that. I expect that'll be forthcoming.
21: Retired Lieutenant General and former head of the U.S. Army Space and Missile Defense Command telling us that the definition of a memorandum of understanding means it may not be enforceable.
23: It's really not binding. A memorandum of understanding in any other kind of form that you might be in is just kind of an opportunity for people to maybe get together and discuss what their issues are and say, okay, here's where we want to go forward from our position. But again, nothing really binding to it.
21: Fast-spreading wildfire in Washington State, Spokane County. It's now charred over 200 acres. Spokane County Fire District 9 Commissioner Brian Mather says there are
24: 2,340 primary and secondary structures which are under evacuation. We have level two and level three evacuations that have occurred. We have multiple resources on this incident, which is going to be ongoing now for several days.
21: Red flag warnings and that wind fanning the flames. One person dead and another hurt after Wilmington, Delaware police say someone opened fire inside of a hospital. Police Chief Wilfredo Campo says a suspect and the victims all work together.
25: Regardless of what the motive is in this incident might have been, there is never an excuse for violence and there is never an excuse for gun violence. Our investigators will be working tirelessly to apprehend the suspect and ensure they are brought to justice.
21: The FBI revealing a plot targeting the UFC fight night held at the White House. The FBI arresting at least five suspects. Their alleged plan calling for explosives, drones, and snipers targeting top government officials. You're listening to ABC News.
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21: A coastal hazard warning is in effect in Southern California after two college students were swept into the ocean.
45: Lifeguards racing to rescue Mahiel Saran and Harshita Nair, airlifting them to the hospital.
0: but both young women later died. With strong rip currents and high surf, there are urgent warnings for the public to stay out of the ocean. More than 500 people rescued in Newport Beach, where lifeguards were spotted battling rough currents to save a surfer.
21: ABC's Kana Whitworth. The Trump administration is helping one of Elon Musk's companies fight a civil rights lawsuit that alleges it's illegally running dozens of natural gas turbines to power a $20 billion data center in Mississippi. The NAACP and other groups are suing, but the Justice Department is seeking dismissal. Slicing up an American food chain.
1: Pizza Hut is being sold in a multi-billion dollar deal. Parent company Yum Brands, which acquired the 68-year-old restaurant chain, announced a private equity firm, Long Range Capital, is buying the bulk of restaurants for roughly $1.5 billion, except for the mainland China business, which Yum China Holdings is purchasing for $1.2 billion. The chain has struggled with sales across the U.S. and has more than 19,000 restaurants worldwide. Pizza Hut was founded by two brothers in Wichita, Kansas in 1958. Michelle Franz in ABC News.
21: Come September, Christopher Jackson is returning to his role as George Washington in the Broadway hit Hamilton. He earned a Tony nomination for the role. Dave Packer, ABC News.
2: Lockdown was put into effect. People evacuated the facility with their hands in the air. Police are calling the incident targeted and isolated. Charges against the suspect and his extradition back to Delaware are pending. As President Trump kicks off his final day of meetings with G7 leaders in France, bipartisan pressure is growing on him to release details of the Iran peace deal. ABC's Karen Hua has the details. Hey, Karen, good morning.
3: Good morning, Sophie. Lawmakers from both parties are demanding formal briefings on this memorandum of understanding with Iran. Senate Democratic leader Chuck Schumer is accusing President Trump of keeping Americans in the dark after more than 100 days of war.
4: Here's what it says. Iran will never have a nuclear weapon. That's what it says. It won't have one to buy, to develop. They will not have a nuclear weapon. And I would say that's about 99.9% of what I wanted.
3: Meanwhile, Vice President J.D. Vance says the administration may release the full text ahead of Friday's signing. The terms require the U.S. to lift its naval blockade of Iranian ports, while Iran must reopen the Strait of Hormuz, through which 20% of the world's oil flows. And negotiators then have a 60-day window to determine the fate of Iran's nuclear program. But big questions remain. While reports state the deal allows Iran to sell oil immediately, U.S. intelligence agencies worry Tehran may not accept key concessions sought by the administration. Now, a senior administration official tells ABC News the U.S. is prepared to release frozen Iranian funds and lift sanctions, but only if Iran proves it's willing to hold up its end of the bargain. Hannah?
2: Will be interesting to see how this one pans out. Karen, thank you. Hillary Clinton is speaking out about former President Biden, saying he made a terrible mistake by running for re-election. The former first lady told New York editor David Remnick that a Democrat would have won the presidential race in 2024 if Biden had made the decision earlier not to run. She called it a miscalculation on Biden's part.
6: He made a terrible mistake for himself, his legacy, and for the country. Very sadly, I believe whoever emerged from that contest, whether it was the vice president or a governor or a senator or anybody else, would have beaten Donald Trump.
2: Clinton said she and others had privately urged Biden to step aside, but it took polling information to convince him. Officers in Mississippi deployed tear gas as protests erupted after a child was shot and killed during a confrontation with police. Investigators say the shooting happened Sunday when officers responded to a shoplifting call at a Walmart. They claim they opened fire when two people ran from the store with the child, got into a car, and drove toward them. The little boy was identified as Cohen Wiley. A second person was critically injured. Chilling new details in a multi-state terror plot targeting Sunday's fight on the White House lawn. The FBI revealing a plan that included explosive drones and snipers. They say it was hatched by an online group expressing ultra-religious and anti-government views.
9: This morning, the FBI says five suspects are under arrest, accused of intending to use sniper rifles and drones carrying explosives to kill politicians and wealthy VIPs at Sunday's UFC event at the White House.
10: It was an active plot, and it's ongoing.
9: The thwarted conspiracy led to the arrests of five people from California, Nebraska, Missouri, and Ohio. The alleged plot unraveled when the mother of Ohio 19-year-old Tyson Proper contacted police just 4 days before the UFC event, worried about her son's recent conduct, including firearms purchases and communicating with certain individuals online who expressed ultra-religious and anti-government sentiments. Investigators say they seized this weapon and tactical gear from the home. Proper's father allegedly telling authorities his son had used approximately $3,000 of his graduation money to acquire a new shotgun, a rifle, and ammunition. A social media account tied to Proper allegedly shared anti-Semitic conspiracy theories. The teen allegedly revealing members of this group were primarily recruited through TikTok and that they believed the United States needed to be torn down so that it could be rebuilt. Investigators say that

0: 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Time now for your Wednesday morning weather.
1: Good morning. Monitoring two big weather stories today. The ongoing flash flood risk along the Gulf Coast. This is infused by a brewing tropical system. Could have 2 to 4 inches an hour in the significant risk area from Houston over to New Orleans. And then the severe weather across the Midwest. Couple of rounds of severe storms. And these could have significant tornadoes, some long track, big hail as well, and 80 mile per hour gusts. Peoria, Rensselaer, the area of biggest concern. Some of these storms move into the Northeast tomorrow. That may mean some issues with showers into the New York City area for the Knicks celebration. That's your forecast. I'm ABC News senior meteorologist Lee Goldberg.
0: Coming up, the big news from Serena Williams and sister Venus.
2: But first, two teens are injured after a bear charged at them while on a mountain hike.
0: And more than 140 officials are deployed to a New York airport after a plane reported it was about to land with flat front tires.
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0: We're back with a teenager being brought to safety after being attacked by a bear on a mountain trail east of Seattle. He was part of a larger group that encountered the bear and scattered. One other person suffered a twisted ankle while fleeing. Both are expected to be okay. At JFK Airport, emergency crews scrambled to meet a Delta flight on the runway following reports of two flat tires. The flight arriving from San Juan touched down safely and no one was injured. Delta later acknowledged there was some damage to one of the tires. An admitted serial killer is facing justice today on New York's Long Island. Some of the families of his 8 victims are expected to appear in court today, some waiting decades for closure. Lionel Moise has the details.
25: Coming out, Judge.
1: This morning, admit-

0: Admitted serial killer Rex Huerman will be sentenced after pleading guilty to murdering 8 women and burying their bodies on Long Island. The Manhattan architect and dad accused of living a double life targeting sex workers.
1: This defendant walked among us, play acting as a normal suburban dad, when in reality, all along, he was obsessively targeting innocent women for death.
0: Some were found dismembered and wrapped in burlap on the beach.
2: I would never stop searching for justice for you. Through every year, every setback, every unanswered question, I carried you with me, and I kept that promise.
0: It was DNA evidence from pizza crust and hair samples found on the victims that led to Huerman's arrest in 2023. His now ex-wife reacting after he admitted to the murders.
3: My thoughts and prayers are with the victims and their families. Their loss is immeasurable, and the focus should be on them at this time and moment.
0: Huerman has been in custody the last 3 years in a 6-by-9-foot cell. The Suffolk County Sheriff saying Huerman spends his time reading violent crime and mystery novels and has also written back to another serial killer, Keith Hunter Jesperson, known as the Happy Face Killer. A lawyer for some of the victims' families calling the pair losers and cowards, saying they both murdered someone's daughter, someone's mother, someone's sister. They chose the most vulnerable victims. Huerman faces life in prison without the possibility of parole. His family is not expected to attend today's sentencing, but victims' family members are expected to give statements. Hannah, Sophie.
4: Lionel, thanks. Coming up, the triumphant return to the World Cup for Lionel Messi. Also ahead, one of the most iconic props in movie history is about to be sold at auction.
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4: Back now with a dignified transfer more than 7 decades in the making. The remains of a fallen Korean War airman returning to his home state of Wisconsin. Daniel McMahon died in 1952 when a military aircraft crashed in Alaska. The wreckage was found in 2012, prompting a years-long effort to identify the victims. Lionel Messi is back at the World Cup, leading Argentina past Algeria. But in Kansas, the visiting team has already won the local community's hearts.
11: Lionel Messi!
12: Overnight, Lionel Messi and defending champs Argentina kicking off the World Cup with a win.
11: Lionel Messi!
12: Superstar Lionel Messi scoring 3 times, a hat trick in a rout of Algeria.
13: He's from another planet!
12: But the World Cup is much more than just final scores.
14: Team Algeria, welcome to Lawrence, Kansas.
12: The city of Lawrence, Kansas, which has chosen to host the Algerian national team, has made sure their new foreign friends feel right at home.
14: One, two, three, Viva Algeria!
15: Woo!
14: Yeah. Welcome to Lawrence! Go Team Algeria!
15: Woo!
12: The University of Kansas marching band playing the Algerian national anthem. Even the school's mascot got in on the action.
16: We're Algerian! Yes.
17: We are part of Algeria, and Algeria is a part of us.
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12: As for the Algerian fans, they've brought their own flair to the area. Less than an hour away, Algerian fans taking to the streets of Kansas City to celebrate ahead of their opening game.
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4: Time to check the pulse. We begin with some World Cup fans, specifically Norway supporters. They were seen doing the Viking row coming out of a Boston subway station, and they kept rowing inside the stadium while watching their team beat Iraq 4-1. Meanwhile, at Mexico's main cathedral, a baby Jesus is dressed in the national team's uniform. This tradition dates back to Mexico's first World Cup in 1970. Big crowds expected, saying prayers before tomorrow's game. Next, the Williams sisters are ready to take on Wimbledon. Venus and Serena teaming up to play doubles after receiving a wild card entry to the tournament in London. They haven't played at Wimbledon together in a decade since winning the last of their six doubles titles. This year's women's doubles starts 2 weeks from today. And next, an iconic piece of memorabilia from a galaxy far, far away will soon be up for grabs. It's Luke Skywalker's lightsaber from the Star Wars sequel, The Empire Strikes Back. Specifically, that famous scene where, spoiler alert, Darth Vader says the iconic words, "I am your father." It's hitting the auction block next month. The lightsaber is expected to sell for at least $1 million. Next, McDonald's gift to America for its 250th birthday.
0: Yeah, three words, fried apple pie. The legendary menu item hasn't been served at McDonald's since 1992 when it was replaced by a baked version, and now it'll be available at limited locations.
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43: I'm Ken Jennings, host of Jeopardy, and I have a Disney clue for you. Though it stands just 77 feet tall, Disney Imagineers used forced perspective to make this centerpiece of Disneyland, the happiest place on Earth, appear much bigger. What is Sleeping Beauty Castle? Much like the Imagineers, finding a bigger perspective is what we do at America's favorite quiz show. And now you can get a closer look at every clue with new episodes of Jeopardy streaming next day on Hulu.
4: Checking more top stories, one passenger was killed when a private jet crashed onto a highway in Laredo, Texas. Five other people on board survived. Police say an airport tower lost contact with the plane after pilots reported mechanical issues. Also in Texas, warnings about potentially life-threatening flooding amid days of heavy rain. The flood threat stretches into parts of the southeast. The region could also see the season's first tropical storm forming today. Congressman Mike Collins won the Republican runoff for Senate in Georgia after a last-minute endorsement from Trump. He'll face Senator John Ossoff in November. But Trump's pick for Georgia Governor Burt Jones lost to billionaire Rick Jackson. Jackson will take on former Atlanta Mayor Keisha Lance Bottoms. Today's weather, hot, dry conditions mean elevated fire danger from Washington State into the plains and violent morning and afternoon storms in the Midwest. And finally, the bakery business, that's a family affair. Danny New has their story.
44: What kind of dough are you making?
45: As Father's Day begins to proof for Sunday,
44: he's a poopy pat, and I love him.
45: We're meeting a dad whose children love to both tell you about his baking and his nickname.
46: And then you also go by Mr. Poopy Pants?
47: Yep, that's what it says on my shirts.
46: Oh, fantastic.
45: Nitch here owns a bakery in the Seattle area, and for the past 6 months,
44: you're watching the day of the life of our daddy. Welcome to the bakery.
45: These videos where his son and two daughters narrate their dad's kitchen routine have been picking up millions of views online. He may whip up a special croissant to celebrate the Seahawks.
44: Daddy makes baklava, and I love my daddy's baklava.
45: Or use his mother's baklava recipe from his family's Kurdish roots in northern Iraq.
47: When, like, you put it all together, like, me and my wife will rewatch it, like, a million times. Their conversation, that's the best part.
45: But the journey here was not easy for Nitch. He was working full-time as a nurse when he bought this bakery almost a decade ago, and he did not have any formal training. To get to this point, Nitch says it was mostly trial and error and a whole lot of YouTube videos.
47: At the time?
45: However, he slowly found his niche through croissants, baklava, and pita bread.
0: The pistachio is really good, but the chocolate bitter.
45: And then everything changed in January when his three-year-old rock star Malik grabbed his microphone to avoid going to bed one night. Now Nitch says the store has gotten so busy he's even been able to hire more help so he can finally take more days off to spend with his family.
47: The bakery took so much away from me being with my kids, and now it's all about my kids. That's the biggest blessing that had came out of all of this, was that it brought me back to my family.
45: We mentioned Malik, but I want to make sure I also shout out Aya, who is 6 years old, and then Mira, who just turned 10. Happy birthday, Mira. I'm sure her cake for her birthday was pretty decent.
1: Gotta bet.
4: Yeah, definitely. Danny, thanks. That's your GMA First Look. Have a great day.
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4: Right now on Good Morning America First Look, breaking overnight, deadly plane crash. A mid-sized jet crash lands in the middle of a Texas highway, the plane on its side as rescue workers are seen trying to break the windows and free those inside. What officials are now saying. Millions now bracing for a potential tropical storm after days of heavy rain in the south. Flooding now being blamed for at least one death in Texas.
2: ABC News, I'm Dave Packer. President Trump at the G7 continuing to tout his agreement with Iran. But officials in Washington are waiting to hear more. Republican Senator John Thune.
6: I think we're all hoping to get more information, more detail about that. I expect that will be forthcoming.
2: A fast-spreading wildfire in Washington State's Spokane County has now charged over 200 acres charred there. The FBI revealing a plot targeting UFC fight night held at the White House. The FBI arresting at least five suspects. Their alleged plan calling for explosive drones and snipers targeting top government officials and wealthy spectators. Primaries in several states Tuesday in the closely watched Georgia Senate primary. The AP projecting Congressman Mike Collins defeated first-time candidate Derek Dooley, advancing to face incumbent Democratic Senator John Ossoff. The Supreme Court of Brazil has convicted Eduardo Bolsonaro, son of former President Jair Bolsonaro, of attempting to solicit interference from the Trump administration and his father's
4: jet experienced a mechanical failure after taking off from Cabo, Mexico. The plane crashed into a busy highway, striking a car. Drivers captured video showing flames shooting from the wreckage. Six people were in the plane, including crew members. Police confirming at least one of them has died. The others taken to a local hospital. Those who were inside the car reportedly made it out alive. Several Good Samaritans were seen rushing to help first responders. Video shows people attempting to break the plane's windows to free those inside. Five officers who went in to help were taken to the hospital with smoke inhalation.
7: We can literally feel the heat from the fire and the smell. I was scared for the people inside and for the people that was helping. I didn't know if that fire was going to make the aircraft explode.
4: And an investigation is underway. Officials from the NTSB and other federal authorities are expected to arrive today. Also in Texas and parts of the southeast, officials are warning of possible life-threatening flooding. That comes amid days of heavy rain and the potential for what would be Tropical Storm Arthur. This morning, millions along the Gulf Coast bracing for a potential tropical storm, which could become the first named storm of the hurricane season. The threat comes after days of heavy rain and deadly flooding across Texas. Outside San Antonio, one woman was killed after her vehicle was carried into a creek. Authorities say she called 911, but the call dropped out. In Waco, first responders rescued more than 20 people on Sunday alone, including Chris Curitan, whose SUV got caught in the raging floodwaters.
10: All of a sudden, when I was driving, another rush of water came and kind of hit me. I kind of rose up within 2 minutes. 60 seconds to 2 minutes.
4: Chris says he clung to a tree until help arrived, but firefighters were unable to reach him. That's when the boat squad from Texas A&M Task Force 1 moved in.
12: It was extremely difficult. They were able to drive their boat, maneuvering through trees and dodging debris as well. Getting over to Chris, and Chris was able to jump into the boat.
4: Relentless downpours have flooded neighborhoods across the region. Vehicles stranded north of Houston after up to 4 inches of rain fell.
16: Emergency managers say the rain was coming down at about an inch every 15 minutes at one point, stressing the city's bayous.
4: In DeRidder, Louisiana, residents waded through waist-high water before seeking higher ground as more rain moves in. Some coastal areas could see up to a foot of rain by tomorrow. The suspect in a deadly hospital shooting in Wilmington, Delaware, was taken into custody last night in Philadelphia. Sources say the 23-year-old man worked at the hospital and shot two other employees, one of them fatally. The condition of the second is unclear. As a lockdown was put into effect, people evacuated the facility with their hands in the air. Police are calling the incident targeted and isolated. Charges against the suspect and his extradition back to Delaware are pending. As President Trump kicks off his final day of meetings with G7 leaders in France, bipartisan pressure is growing on him to release details of the Iran peace deal. ABC's Karen Hua has the details. Hey, Karen, good morning.
1: Good morning, Sophie. Lawmakers from both parties are demanding formal briefings on this memorandum of understanding with Iran. Senate Democratic leader Chuck Schumer is accusing President Trump of keeping Americans in the dark after more than 100 days of war.
5: Here's what it says. Iran will never have a nuclear weapon. That's what it says. It won't have one to buy, to develop. They will not have a nuclear weapon. And I would say that's about 99.9% of what I wanted.
1: Meanwhile, Vice President J.D. Vance says the administration may release the full text ahead of Friday's signing. The terms require the U.S. to lift its naval blockade of Iranian ports, while Iran must reopen the Strait of Hormuz, through which 20% of the world's oil flows. And negotiators then have a 60-day window to determine the fate of Iran's nuclear program. But big questions remain. While reports state the deal allows Iran to sell oil immediately, U.S. intelligence agencies worry Tehran may not accept key concessions sought by the administration. Now, a senior administration official tells ABC News the U.S. is prepared to release frozen Iranian funds and lift sanctions, but only if Iran proves it's willing to hold up its end of the bargain. Hannah?
4: Will be interesting to see how this one pans out. Karen, thank you. Hillary Clinton is speaking out about former President Biden, saying he made a terrible mistake by running for re-election. The former first lady told New York editor David Remnick that a Democrat would have won the presidential race in 2024 if Biden had made the decision earlier not to run. She called it a miscalculation on Biden's part.
8: He made a terrible mistake for himself, his legacy, and for the country. Very sadly, I believe whoever emerged from that contest, whether it was the vice president or a governor or a senator or anybody else, would have beaten Donald Trump.
4: Clinton said she and others had privately urged Biden to step aside, but it took polling information to convince him.
1: Officers in Mississippi deployed tear gas as protests erupted after a child was shot and killed during a confrontation with police. Investigators say the shooting happened Sunday when officers responded to a shoplifting call at a Walmart. They claim they opened fire when two people ran from the store with the child, got into a car, and drove toward them. The little boy was identified as Cohen Wiley. A second person was critically injured.
4: Chilling new details in a multi-state terror plot targeting Sunday's fight on the White House lawn. The FBI revealing a plan that included explosive drones and snipers. They say it was hatched by an online group expressing ultra-religious and anti-government views.
9: This morning, the FBI says five suspects are under arrest, accused of intending to use sniper rifles and drones carrying explosives to kill politicians and wealthy VIPs at Sunday's UFC event at the White House.
11: It was an active plot, and it's ongoing.
9: The thwarted conspiracy led to the arrests of five people from California, Nebraska, Missouri, and Ohio. The alleged plot unraveled when the mother of Ohio 19-year-old Tyson Proper contacted police just 4 days before the UFC event, worried about her son's recent conduct, including firearms purchases and communicating with certain individuals online who expressed ultra-religious and anti-government sentiments. Investigators say they seized this weapon and tactical gear from the home. Proper's father allegedly telling authorities his son had used approximately $3,000 of his graduation money to acquire a new shotgun, a rifle, and ammunition. A social media account tied to Proper allegedly shared anti-Semitic conspiracy theories. The teen allegedly revealing members of this group were primarily recruited through TikTok and that they believed the United States needed to be torn down so that it could be rebuilt. Investigators say they discovered a signal group on Proper's cell phone called Hunters containing detailed instructions for carrying out the attack, including plans to safely escape. These screenshots discussing a drone launch point and sniper's nest. Authorities say the investigation is ongoing with as many as 23 people involved.
4: And with the World Cup now underway, officials say anti-drone technology is in place to detect and disable threats at all 11 U.S. venues hosting the tournament's 78 matches. The FAA is enforcing zero tolerance, no-fly zones, warning violators face immediate confiscation and heavy fines. The FBI already seizing at least 35 drones near World Cup venues.
3: The price tag of President Trump's ballroom is getting bigger again. The Washington Post reports the contractor building the ballroom is now putting the estimated cost at $600 million, and more than half of that is reportedly coming from taxpayers. This comes as the National Park Service scrambles to clean up algae that's turning the Lincoln Memorial Reflecting Pool green after a nearly $15 million renovation.
4: A Russian warship fired warning shots at a British yacht in the English Channel after the two vessels came dangerously close to one another. Russian officials say the boat continued to approach even after they tried to make contact and launched flares. A couple in their 60s was on board. No injuries or damage was reported. Time now for your Wednesday morning weather.
13: Good morning. Monitoring two big weather stories today. The ongoing flash flood risk along the Gulf Coast. This is infused by a brewing tropical system. Could have 2 to 4 inches an hour in the significant risk area from Houston over to New Orleans. And then the severe weather across the Midwest. Couple of rounds of severe storms. And these could have significant tornadoes, some long track, big hail as well, and 80-mile-per-hour gusts. Peoria, Rensselaer, the area of biggest concern. Some of these storms move into the northeast tomorrow. That may mean some issues with showers into the New York City area for the Knicks celebration. That's your forecast. I'm ABC News senior meteorologist Lee Goldberg.
4: Coming up, the big news from Serena Williams and Sister Venus.
3: But first, two teens are injured after a bear charged at them while on a mountain hike.
4: And more than 140 officials are deployed to a New York airport after a plane reported it was about to land with flat front tires.
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18: I'm Selena Wang in Beijing for the historic Trump-Xi Summit. Wherever the story is, we'll take you there. You're watching ABC News Live.
4: We're back with a teenager being brought to safety after being attacked by a bear on a mountain trail east of Seattle. He was part of a larger group that encountered the bear and scattered. One other person suffered a twisted ankle while fleeing. Both are expected to be okay.
3: At JFK Airport, emergency crews scrambled to meet a Delta flight on the runway following reports of two flat tires. The flight arriving from San Juan touched down safely and no one was injured. Delta later acknowledged there was some damage to one of the tires.
4: An admitted serial killer is facing justice today on New York's Long Island. Some of the families of his eight victims are expected to appear in court today, some waiting decades for closure. Lionel Moise has the details.
19: Coming out, Judge.
20: This morning, admitted serial killer Rex Huerman will be sentenced after pleading guilty to murdering eight women and burying their bodies on Long Island. The Manhattan architect and dad accused of living a double life targeting sex workers.
21: This defendant walked among us, play acting as a normal suburban dad, when in reality, all along, he was obsessively targeting innocent women for death.
20: Some were found dismembered and wrapped in burlap on the beach.
22: I would never stop searching for justice for you. Through every year, every setback, every unanswered question, I carried you with me, and I kept that promise.
20: It was DNA evidence from pizza crust and hair samples found on the victims that led to Huerman's arrest in 2023. His now ex-wife reacting after he admitted to the murders.
0: My thoughts and prayers are with the victims and their families. Their loss is immeasurable. And the focus should be on them at this time and moment.
20: Huerman has been in custody the last 3 years in a 6-by-9-foot cell. The Suffolk County Sheriff saying Huerman spends his time reading violent crime and mystery novels and has also written back to another serial killer, Keith Hunter Jesperson, known as the Happy Face Killer. A lawyer for some of the victims' families calling the pair losers and cowards, saying they both murdered someone's daughter, someone's mother, someone's sister. They chose the most vulnerable victims. Huerman faces life in prison without the possibility of parole. His family is not expected to attend today's sentencing, but victims' family members are expected to give statements. Hannah, Sophie.
3: Lionel, thanks. Coming up, the triumphant return to the World Cup for Lionel Messi.
4: Also ahead, one of the most iconic props in movie history is about to be sold at auction.
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35: can we cut the cameras?
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36: Whenever, wherever news breaks, it's so important to always remember that lives are changed.
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60: 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Everybody get down.
3: Now. Back now with a dignified transfer more than 7 decades in the making. the remains of a fallen Korean War airman returning to his home state of Wisconsin. Daniel McMahon died in 1952 when a military aircraft crashed in Alaska. The wreckage was found in 2012, prompting a years-long effort to identify the victims. Lionel Messi is back at the World Cup, leading Argentina past Algeria. But in Kansas, the visiting team has already won the local community's hearts.
0: Lionel Messi, there's your goal!
1: Overnight, Lionel Messi and defending champs Argentina kicking off the World Cup with a win.
0: Lionel Messi!
1: Superstar Lionel Messi scoring three times, a hat trick in a rout of Algeria.
0: He's from another planet.
1: But the World Cup is much more than just final scores.
2: Team Algeria, welcome to Lawrence, Kansas.
1: The city of Lawrence, Kansas, which has chosen to host the Algerian national team, has made sure their new foreign friends feel right at home.
4: One, two, three, Viva Algeria!
1: University of Kansas marching band playing the Algerian national anthem. Even the school's mascot got in on the action.
5: We're Algeria in our heart right here. Yes.
6: We are part of Algeria, and Algeria is a part of us.
1: And a local artist unveiled this massive Algerian flag on the ground of the school.
7: We are so excited about just being a small footnote to this larger story of how FIFA and the World Cup, it's not about football. It's about cultures coming together. It's about shared humanity.
1: As for the Algerian fans, they've brought their own flair to the area. Less than an hour away, Algerian fans taking to the streets of Kansas City to celebrate ahead of their opening game.
3: Coming up, more fun from the World Cup. Plus, McDonald's is bringing back a menu item that fans have been demanding for decades.
8: Welcome back to Yeah, That's a Pepper Thing. 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
3: Check the pulse. We begin with some World Cup fans, specifically Norway supporters. They were seen doing the Viking row coming out of a Boston subway station, and they kept rowing inside the stadium while watching their team beat Iraq 4-1. Meanwhile, at Mexico's main cathedral, a baby Jesus is dressed in the national team's uniform. This tradition dates back to Mexico's first World Cup in 1970. Big crowds expected, saying prayers before tomorrow's game. Next, the Williams sisters are ready to take on Wimbledon. Venus and Serena teaming up to play doubles after receiving a wild card entry to the tournament in London. They haven't played at Wimbledon together in a decade since winning the last of their six doubles titles. This year's women's doubles starts 2 weeks from today. And next, an iconic piece of memorabilia from a galaxy far, far away will soon be up for grabs. It's Luke Skywalker's lightsaber from the Star Wars sequel, The Empire Strikes Back. Specifically, that famous scene where, spoiler alert, Darth Vader says the iconic words, "I am your father." It's hitting the auction block next month. The lightsaber is expected to sell for at least $1 million. Next, McDonald's gift to America for its 250th birthday. Yeah, three words, fried apple pie. The legendary menu item hasn't been served at McDonald's since 1992 when it was replaced by a baked version, and now it'll be available at limited locations.
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3: From Trump, he'll face Senator John Ossoff in November. But Trump's pick for Georgia Governor Burt Jones lost to billionaire Rick Jackson. Jackson will take on former Atlanta Mayor Keisha Lance Bottoms.
28: Today's weather, hot, dry conditions mean elevated fire danger from Washington State into the plains and violent morning and afternoon storms in the Midwest.
3: And finally, the bakery business, that's a family affair.
28: Danny New has their story.
29: What kind of dough daddy making?
30: As Father's Day begins to proof for Sunday,
29: he's a poopy pack and I love him.
30: We're meeting a dad whose children love to both tell you about his baking and his nickname.
31: And then you also go by Mr. Poopy Pants?
32: Yep, that's what it says on my shirt.
31: Oh, fantastic.
30: Nitch here owns a bakery in the Seattle area, and for the past 6 months,
29: you're watching the Day of the Life of our daddy. Welcome to his bakery.
30: These videos where his son and two daughters narrate their dad's kitchen routine have been picking up millions of views online. He may whip up a special croissant to celebrate the Seahawks.
29: Daddy makes baklava, and I love my daddy's baklava.
30: Or use his mother's baklava recipe from his family's Kurdish roots in northern Iraq.
32: When, like, you put it all together, like, me and my wife will rewatch it, like, a million times. Their conversation, that's the best part.
30: But the journey here was not easy for Nitch. He was working full-time as a nurse when he bought this bakery almost a decade ago, and he did not have any formal training. To get to this point, Nitch says it was mostly trial and error and a whole lot of YouTube videos.
32: At the time?
30: However, he slowly found his niche through croissants, baklava, and pita bread.
29: The pistachio is really good, but the chocolate bitter.
30: And then everything changed in January when his three-year-old rock star Malik grabbed his microphone to avoid going to bed one night. Now Nitch says the store has gotten so busy he's even been able to hire more help so he can finally take more days off to spend with his family.
32: The bakery took so much away from me being with my kids, and now it's all about my kids. That's the biggest blessing that had came out of all of this, was that it brought me back to my family.
0: We mentioned Malik, but I want to make sure I also shout out Aya, who is 6 years old, and then Mira, who just turned 10. Happy birthday, Mira. I'm sure her cake for her birthday was pretty decent.
1: Gotta bet.
3: Yeah, definitely. Danny, thanks. That's your GMA First Look. Have a great day.
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2: From ABC News, I'm Brian Clark. Today was supposed to be the day Jake Clayton, President Trump's nominee to take over as Director of National Intelligence, faced a Senate confirmation hearing. But the president on social media announced he is delaying Clayton's nomination, now demanding that Congress pass a reauthorization of the key intelligence tool under FISA, as well as the Save America Act, which requires nationwide voter ID. Democrats had refused to vote for the FISA reauthorization when President Trump put Bill Pulte in as acting director of national intelligence. Pulte has no national intelligence experience. All of this came overseas. The president's meeting with world leaders at the G7 in France, also talking about the tentative peace deal with Iran, says ABC's Karen Hua.
4: Lawmakers from both parties are demanding formal briefings on this memorandum of understanding with Iran. Senate Democratic leader Chuck Schumer is accusing President Trump of keeping Americans in the dark after more than 100 days of war.
5: Here's what it says. Iran will never have a nuclear weapon. That's what it says. It won't have one to buy, to develop. They will not have a nuclear weapon. And I would say that's about 99.9% of what I wanted.
4: Vice President J.D. Vance says the administration may release the full text ahead of Friday's signing.
2: Oil prices falling again. Brent crude now under $80 a barrel. Overnight, a deadly plane crash in Texas.
6: The private NetJets plane crashed in Laredo just after 10 p.m. local time. Drivers on the highway capturing video of flames shooting from the wreckage. Video posted online also shows Good Samaritans helping the passengers out and trying to break the windshields with shovels to get the pilots out. Authorities have just revealed at least one person died. They say there were six people on board.
2: It's ABC's Hannah Batta. Investigators say their first clue about the alleged plot to attack the UFC fight at the White House came from the mother of one of the suspects. 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
2: A Florida woman who was aboard the cruise ship at the center of the hantavirus outbreak now says she's not being allowed to go home. Angela Perryman says Health Secretary Robert F. Kennedy won't let her leave a Nebraska quarantine.
9: I was appalled. I was horrified that the secretary, who is not a physician, would override the doctor and violate the law just to keep me locked up.
2: One of Kennedy's reasons is that Florida officials will not provide round-the-clock surveillance at her home. Primary days done in Georgia. One of the biggest races of the midterms is set as Congressman Mike Collins gets the Republican nomination in the Senate race.
10: And y'all know what the mission is. It's to put a Republican in that seat and get rid of that John Ossoff in November. Return this seat to the people of Georgia.
2: President Trump's selection in the governor's race, Burt Jones, was beaten in the primary by billionaire Rick Jackson. An admitted serial killer faces sentencing today in New York State. Rex Heuermann pleaded guilty to killing 8 women and burying them around beaches on Long Island. He'll be sentenced to life without parole. Cost of the ballroom project at the White House appears to be growing. The Washington Post says the contractor in charge puts the cost at $600 million, with around half coming from taxpayers. President Trump had promised there would be no taxpayer money spent. And Lionel Messi, the Argentinian superstar, scored his first ever World Cup hat trick in the first game of his 6th World Cup.
28: As a lockdown was put into effect, people evacuated the facility with their hands in the air. Police are calling the incident targeted and isolated. Charges against the suspect and his extradition back to Delaware are pending.
3: As President Trump kicks off his final day of meetings with G7 leaders in France, bipartisan pressure is growing on him to release details of the Iran peace deal. ABC's Karen Hua has the details. Hey, Karen, good morning.
4: Good morning, Sophie. Lawmakers from both parties are demanding formal briefings on this memorandum of understanding with Iran. Senate Democratic leader Chuck Schumer is accusing President Trump of keeping Americans in the dark after more than 100 days of war.
5: Here's what it says. Iran will never have a nuclear weapon. That's what it says. It won't have one to buy, to develop. They will not have a nuclear weapon. And I would say that's about 99.9% of what I wanted.
4: Meanwhile, Vice President J.D. Vance says the administration may release the full text ahead of Friday's signing. The terms require the U.S. to lift its naval blockade of Iranian ports, while Iran must reopen the Strait of Hormuz, through which 20% of the world's oil flows. And negotiators then have a 60-day window to determine the fate of Iran's nuclear program. But big questions remain. While reports state the deal allows Iran to sell oil immediately, U.S. intelligence agencies worry Tehran may not accept key concessions sought by the administration. Now, a senior administration official tells ABC News the U.S. is prepared to release frozen Iranian funds and lift sanctions, but only if Iran proves it's willing to hold up its end of the bargain. Hannah?
28: Will be interesting to see how this one pans out. Karen, thank you. Hillary Clinton is speaking out about former President Biden, saying he made a terrible mistake by running for re-election. The former first lady told New York editor David Remnick that a Democrat would have won the presidential race in 2024 if Biden had made the decision earlier not to run. She called it a miscalculation on Biden's part.
1: He made a terrible mistake for himself, his legacy, and for the country. Very sadly, I believe whoever emerged from that contest, whether it was the vice president or a governor or a senator or anybody else, would have beaten Donald Trump.
28: Clinton said she and others had privately urged Biden to step aside, but it took polling information to convince him.
3: Officers in Mississippi deployed tear gas as protests erupted after a child was shot and killed during a confrontation with police. Investigators say the shooting happened Sunday when officers responded to a shoplifting call at a Walmart. They claim they opened fire when two people ran from the store with the child, got into a car, and drove toward them. The little boy was identified as Cohen Wiley. A second person was critically injured.
28: Chilling new details in a multi-state terror plot targeting Sunday's fight on the White House lawn. The FBI revealing a plan that included explosive drones and snipers. They say it was hatched by an online group expressing ultra-religious and anti-government views.
36: This morning, the FBI says 5 suspects are under arrest, accused of intending to use sniper rifles and drones carrying explosives to kill politicians and wealthy VIPs at Sunday's UFC event at the White House.
11: It was an active plot, and it's ongoing.
36: The thwarted conspiracy led to the arrests of 5 people from California, Nebraska, Missouri, and Ohio. The alleged plot unraveled when the mother of Ohio 19-year-old Tyson Proper contacted police just 4 days before the UFC event, worried about her son's recent conduct, including firearms purchases and communicating with certain individuals online who expressed ultra-religious and anti-government sentiments. Investigators say they seized this weapon and tactical gear from the home. Proper's father allegedly telling authorities his son had used approximately $3,000 of his graduation money to acquire a new shotgun, a rifle, and ammunition.
12: A social media account tied to Proper allegedly shared anti-Semitic conspiracy theories. The teen allegedly revealing members of this group were primarily recruited through TikTok and that they believed the United States needed to be torn down so that it could be rebuilt. Investigators say they discovered a signal group on Proper's cell phone called Hunters containing detailed instructions for carrying out the attack, including plans to safely escape. These screenshots discussing a drone launch point and sniper's nest. Authorities say the investigation is ongoing with as many as 23 people involved.
13: And with the World Cup now underway, officials say anti-drone technology is in place to detect and disable threats at all 11 U.S. venues hosting the tournament's 78 matches. The FAA is enforcing zero tolerance, no-fly zones, warning violators face immediate confiscation and heavy fines. The FBI already seizing at least 35 drones near World Cup venues.
3: The price tag of President Trump's ballroom is getting bigger again. The Washington Post reports.

0: Coming up, the big news from Serena Williams and sister Venus.
1: But first, two teens are injured after a bear charged at them while on a mountain hike.
0: And more than 140 officials are deployed to a New York airport after a plane reported it was about to land with flat front tires.
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0: Reporting from baseball's opening day here in San Francisco, I'm Becky Worley. Wherever the story is, we'll take you there. You're streaming ABC News Live. We're back with a teenager being brought to safety after being attacked by a bear on a mountain trail east of Seattle. He was part of a larger group that encountered the bear and scattered. One other person suffered a twisted ankle while fleeing. Both are expected to be okay. At JFK Airport, emergency crews scrambled to meet a Delta flight on the runway following reports of two flat tires. The flight arriving from San Juan touched down safely and no one was injured. Delta later acknowledged there was some damage to one of the tires. An admitted serial killer is facing justice today on New York's Long Island. Some of the families of his eight victims are expected to appear in court today, some waiting decades for closure. Lionel Moise has the details.
20: Coming out, Judge.
21: This morning, admitted serial killer Rex Huerman will be sentenced after pleading guilty to murdering eight women and burying their bodies on Long Island. The Manhattan architect and dad accused of living a double life targeting sex workers.
22: This defendant walked among us, play acting as a normal suburban dad, when in reality, all along, he was obsessively targeting innocent women for death.
21: Some were found dismembered and wrapped in burlap on the beach.
23: I would never stop searching for justice for you. Through every year, every setback, every unanswered question, I carried you with me, and I kept that promise.
21: It was DNA evidence from

0: pizza crust and hair samples found on the victims that led to Huerman's arrest in 2023. His now ex-wife reacting after he admitted to the murders.
1: My thoughts and prayers are with the victims and their families. Their loss is immeasurable. And the focus should be on them at this time and moment.
0: Huerman has been in custody the last 3 years in a 6-by-9-foot cell. The Suffolk County Sheriff saying Huerman spends his time reading violent crime and mystery novels and has also written back to another serial killer, Keith Hunter Jesperson, known as the Happy Face Killer. A lawyer for some of the victims' families calling the pair losers and cowards, saying they both murdered someone's daughter, someone's mother, someone's sister. They chose the most vulnerable victims. Huerman faces life in prison without the possibility of parole. His family is not expected to attend today's sentencing, but victims' family members are expected to give statements. Hannah, Sophie.
2: Lionel, thanks. Coming up, the triumphant return to the World Cup for Lionel Messi. Also ahead, one of the most iconic props in movie history is about to be sold at auction.
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29: They're regular size. Everybody get down.
2: Now. Back now with a dignified transfer more than seven decades in the making. The remains of a fallen Korean War airman returning to his home state of Wisconsin. Daniel McMahon died in 1952 when a military aircraft crashed in Alaska. The wreckage was found in 2012, prompting a years-long effort to identify the victims. Lionel Messi is back at the World Cup, leading Argentina past Algeria. But in Kansas, the visiting team has already won the local community's hearts.
30: Lionel Messi, there's your goal!
31: Overnight, Lionel Messi and defending champs Argentina kicking off the World Cup with a win.
30: Lionel Messi!
31: Superstar Lionel Messi scoring three times, a hat trick in a rout of Algeria.
30: He's from another planet.
31: But the World Cup is much more than just final scores.
32: Team Algeria, welcome to Lawrence, Kansas.
31: The city of Lawrence, Kansas, which has chosen to host the Algerian national team, has made sure their new foreign friends feel right at home.
32: One, two, three, Viva Algeria!
31: Yeah. Welcome to Lawrence!
32: Go Team Algeria!
31: University of Kansas marching band playing the Algerian national anthem. Even the school's mascot got in on the action.
0: We're Algerian in our heart right here.
31: Yes. We are part of Algeria, and Algeria is a part of us. And a local artist unveiled this massive Algerian flag on the ground of the school.
1: We are so excited about just being a small footnote to this larger story of how FIFA and the World Cup, it's not about football. It's about cultures coming together. It's about shared humanity.
31: As for the Algerian fans, they've brought their own flair to the area. Less than an hour away, Algerian fans taking to the streets of Kansas City to celebrate ahead of their opening game.
2: Coming up, more fun from the World Cup. Plus, McDonald's is bringing back a menu item that fans have been demanding for decades.
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2: Check the pulse. We begin with some World Cup fans, specifically Norway supporters. They were seen doing the Viking row coming out of a Boston subway station, and they kept rowing inside the stadium while watching their team beat Iraq 4-1. Meanwhile, at Mexico's main cathedral, a baby Jesus is dressed in the national team's uniform. This tradition dates back to Mexico's first World Cup in 1970. Big crowds expected, saying prayers before tomorrow's game. Next, the Williams sisters are ready to take on Wimbledon. Venus and Serena teaming up to play doubles after receiving a wild card entry to the tournament in London. They haven't played at Wimbledon together in a decade since winning the last of their six doubles titles. This year's women's doubles starts 2 weeks from today. And next, an iconic piece of memorabilia from a galaxy far, far away will soon be up for grabs. It's Luke Skywalker's lightsaber from the Star Wars sequel, The Empire Strikes Back. Specifically, that famous scene where, spoiler alert, Darth Vader says the iconic words, "I am your father." It's hitting the auction block next month. The lightsaber is expected to sell for at least $1 million. Next, McDonald's gift to America for its 250th birthday.
31: Yeah, three words, fried apple pie. The legendary menu item hasn't been served at McDonald's since 1992 when it was replaced by a baked version, and now it'll be available at limited locations.
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2: Checking more top stories, one passenger was killed when a private jet crashed onto a highway in Laredo, Texas. Five other people on board survived. Police say an airport tower lost contact with the plane after pilots reported mechanical issues. Also in Texas, warnings about potentially life-threatening flooding amid days of heavy rain. The flood threat stretches into parts of the southeast. The region could also see the season's first tropical storm forming today. Congressman Mike Collins won the Republican runoff for Senate in Georgia after a last-minute endorsement from Trump. He'll face Senator John Ossoff in November. But Trump's pick for Georgia Governor Burt Jones lost to billionaire Rick Jackson. Jackson will take on former Atlanta Mayor Keisha Lance Bottoms. Today's weather, hot, dry conditions mean elevated fire danger from Washington State into the plains and violent morning and afternoon storms in the Midwest. And finally, the bakery business, that's a family affair. Danny New has their story.
18: What kind of dough are you making?
19: As Father's Day begins to proof for Sunday,
18: he's a poopy pat, and I love him.
19: We're meeting a dad whose children love to both tell you about his baking and his nickname.
20: And then you also go by Mr. Poopy Pants?
21: Yep, that's what it says on my shirts.
20: Oh, fantastic.
19: Nitch here owns a bakery in the Seattle area, and for the past 6 months,
18: you're watching the day of the life of our daddy. Welcome to his bakery.
19: These videos where his son and two daughters narrate their dad's kitchen routine have been picking up millions of views online. He may whip up a special croissant to celebrate the Seahawks.
18: Daddy makes baklava, and I love my daddy's baklava.
19: Or use his mother's baklava recipe from his family's Kurdish roots in northern Iraq.
21: When, like, you put it all together, like, me and my wife will rewatch it, like, a million times. Their conversation, that's the best part.
19: But the journey here was not easy for Nitch. He was working full-time as a nurse when he bought this bakery almost a decade ago, and he did not have any formal training. To get to this point, Nitch says it was mostly trial and error and a whole lot of YouTube videos.
21: At the time?
19: However, he slowly found his niche through croissants, baklava, and pita bread.
18: The pistachio is really good, but the chocolate bitter.
19: And then everything changed in January when his three-year-old rock star Malik grabbed his microphone to avoid going to bed one night. Now Nitch says the store has gotten so busy he's even been able to hire more help so he can finally take more days off to spend with his family.
21: The bakery took so much away from me being with my kids, and now it's all about my kids. That's the biggest blessing that had came out of all of this, was that it brought me back to my family.
19: We mentioned Malik, but I want to make sure I also shout out Aya, who is 6 years old, and then Mira, who just turned 10. Happy birthday, Mira. I'm sure her cake for her birthday was pretty decent.
2: Gotta bet. Yeah, definitely. Danny, thanks. That's your GMA First Look. Have a great day.
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2: Right now on Good Morning America First Look, breaking overnight, a deadly plane crash. A mid-sized jet crash lands in the middle of a Texas highway, the plane on its side as rescue workers are seen trying to break the windows and free those inside. What officials are now saying.
8: Millions now bracing for a potential tropical storm after days of heavy rain in the south. Flooding now being blamed for at least one death in Texas.
22: ABC News, I'm Brian Clark. President Trump says he's delaying Jay Clayton's nomination hearing to serve as Director of National Intelligence until Clayton's successor, the U.S. Attorney for the Southern District of New York, is confirmed. The president also said he wants his controversial voter ID bill linked to the renewal of the FISA intelligence program. The president made that statement from France, where he's taking part in the G7 summit.
1: The end of the war in Iran's been a topic of discussion there, and he's not revealed details of the agreement that's expected to be signed Friday by the U.S. and Iran. Back in Washington, Senate Majority Leader John Thune was asked what he knows about the agreement.
3: I think we're all hoping to get more information, more detail about that. I expect that'll be forthcoming.
1: One person was killed when a private jet crashed with six people on board in Laredo, Texas. And police in Delaware say one of the two people shot at Wilmington Hospitals died and that the suspect was taken into custody in Philadelphia. This is ABC.
4: Experienced a mechanical failure after taking off from Cabo, Mexico. The plane crashed into a busy highway, striking a car. Drivers captured video showing flames shooting from the wreckage. Six people were in the plane, including crew members. Police confirming at least one of them has died. The others taken to a local hospital. Those who were inside the car reportedly made it out alive. Several Good Samaritans were seen rushing to help first responders. Video shows people attempting to break the plane's windows to free those inside. Five officers who went in to help were taken to the hospital with smoke inhalation.
5: We can literally feel the heat from the fire and the smell. I was scared for the people inside and for the people that was helping. I didn't know if that fire was going to make the aircraft explode.
4: And an investigation is underway. Officials from the NTSB and other federal authorities are expected to arrive today. Also in Texas and parts of the southeast, officials are warning of possible life-threatening flooding. That comes amid days of heavy rain and the potential for what would be Tropical Storm Arthur.
31: This morning, millions along the Gulf Coast bracing for a potential tropical storm, which could become the first named storm of the hurricane season. The threat comes after days of heavy rain and deadly flooding across Texas. Outside San Antonio, one woman was killed after her vehicle was carried into a creek. Authorities say she called 911, but the call dropped out. In Waco, first responders rescued more than 20 people on Sunday alone, including Chris Curitan, whose SUV got caught in the raging floodwaters.
23: All of a sudden, when I was driving, another rush of water came and kind of hit me. I kind of rose up within 2 minutes. 60 seconds to 2 minutes.
31: Chris says he clung to a tree until help arrived, but firefighters were unable to reach him. That's when the boat squad from Texas A&M Task Force 1 moved in.
24: It was extremely difficult. They were able to drive their boat, maneuvering through trees and dodging debris as well. Getting over to Chris, and Chris was able to jump into the boat.
31: Relentless downpours have flooded neighborhoods across the region. Vehicles stranded north of Houston after up to 4 inches of rain fell.
25: Emergency managers say the rain was coming down at about an inch every 15 minutes at one point, stressing the city's bayous.
31: In DeRidder, Louisiana, residents waded through waist-high water before seeking higher ground as more rain moves in.
4: Some coastal areas could see up to a foot of rain by tomorrow.
2: The suspect in a deadly hospital shooting in Wilmington, Delaware, was taken into custody last night in Philadelphia. Sources say the 23-year-old man worked at the hospital and shot two other employees, one of them fatally. The condition of the second is unclear. As a lockdown was put into effect, people evacuated the facility with their hands in the air. Police are calling the incident targeted and isolated. Charges against the suspect and his extradition back to Delaware are pending.
4: As President Trump kicks off his final day of meetings with G7 leaders in France, bipartisan pressure is growing on him to release details of the Iran peace deal. ABC's Karen Hua has the details. Hey, Karen, good morning.
26: Good morning, Sophie. Lawmakers from both parties are demanding formal briefings on this memorandum of understanding with Iran. Senate Democratic leader Chuck Schumer is accusing President Trump of keeping Americans in the dark after more than 100 days of war.
27: Here's what it says. Iran will never have a nuclear weapon. That's what it says. It won't have one to buy, to develop. They will not have a nuclear weapon. And I would say that's about 99.9% of what I wanted.
26: Meanwhile, Vice President J.D. Vance says the administration may release the full text ahead of Friday's signing. The terms require the U.S. to lift its naval blockade of Iranian ports, while Iran must reopen the Strait of Hormuz, through which 20% of the world's oil flows. And negotiators then have a 60-day window to determine the fate of Iran's nuclear program. But big questions remain. While reports state the deal allows Iran to sell oil immediately, U.S. intelligence agencies worry Tehran may not accept accept key concessions sought by the administration. Now, a senior administration official tells ABC News the U.S. is prepared to release frozen Iranian funds and lift sanctions, but only if Iran proves it's willing to hold up its end of the bargain. Hannah?
2: Will be interesting to see how this one pans out. Karen, thank you. Hillary Clinton is speaking out about former President Biden, saying he made a terrible mistake by running for re-election. The former first lady told New York editor David Remnick that a Democrat would have won the presidential race in 2024 if Biden had made the decision earlier not to run. She called it a miscalculation on Biden's part.
0: He made a terrible mistake for himself, his legacy, and for the country. Very sadly, I believe whoever emerged from that contest, whether it was the vice president or a governor or a senator or anybody else, would have beaten Donald Trump.
2: Clinton said she and others had privately urged Biden to step aside, but it took polling information to convince him.
26: Officers in Mississippi deployed tear gas as protests erupted after a child was shot and killed during a confrontation with police. Investigators say the shooting happened Sunday when officers responded to a shoplifting call at a Walmart. They claim they opened fire when two people ran from the store with the child, got into a car, and drove toward them. The little boy was identified as Cohen Wiley. A second person was critically injured.
2: Chilling new details in a multi-state terror plot targeting Sunday's fight on the White House lawn. The FBI revealing a plan that included explosive drones and snipers. They say it was hatched by an online group expressing ultra-religious and anti-government views.
6: This morning, the FBI says five suspects are under arrest, accused of intending to use sniper rifles and drones carrying explosives to kill politicians and wealthy VIPs at Sunday's UFC event at the White House.
9: It was an active plot, and it's ongoing.
6: The thwarted conspiracy led to the arrests of five people from California, Nebraska, Missouri, and Ohio. The alleged plot unraveled when the mother of Ohio 19-year-old Tyson Proper contacted police just 4 days before the UFC event, worried about her son's recent conduct, including firearms purchases and communicating with certain individuals online who expressed ultra-religious and anti-government sentiments. Investigators say they seized this weapon and tactical gear from the home. Proper's father allegedly telling authorities his son had used approximately $3,000 of his graduation money to acquire a new shotgun, a rifle, and ammunition. A social media account tied to Proper allegedly shared anti-Semitic conspiracy theories. The teen allegedly revealing members of this group were primarily recruited through TikTok and that they believed the United States needed to be torn down so that it could be rebuilt. Investigators say they discovered a signal group on Proper's cell phone called Hunters containing detailed instructions for carrying out the attack, including plans to safely escape. These screenshots discussing a drone launch point and sniper's nest. Authorities say the investigation is ongoing with as many as 23 people involved.
2: And with the World Cup now underway, officials say anti-drone technology is in place to detect and disable threats at all 11 U.S. venues hosting the tournament's 78 matches. The FAA is enforcing zero-tolerance, no-fly zones, warning violators face immediate confiscation and heavy fines. The FBI already seizing at least 35 drones near World Cup venues.
26: The price tag of President Trump's ballroom is getting bigger again. The Washington Post reports the contractor building the ballroom is now putting the estimated cost at $600 million, and more than half of that is reportedly coming from taxpayers. This comes as the National Park Service scrambles to clean up algae that's turning the Lincoln Memorial Reflecting Pool green after a nearly $15 million renovation.
2: A Russian warship fired warning shots at a British yacht in the English Channel after the two vessels came dangerously close to one another. Russian officials say the boat continued to approach even after they tried to make contact and launched flares. A couple in their 60s was on board. No injuries or damage was reported. Time now for your Wednesday morning weather.
10: Good morning. Monitoring two big weather stories today. The ongoing flash flood risk along the Gulf Coast. This is infused by a brewing tropical system. Could have 2 to 4 inches an hour in the significant risk area from Houston over to New Orleans. And then the severe weather across the Midwest. Couple of rounds of severe storms. And these could have significant tornadoes, some long track, big hail as well, and 80-mile-per-hour gusts. Peoria, Rensselaer, the area of biggest concern. Some of these storms move into the Northeast tomorrow. That may mean some issues with showers into the New York City area for the Knicks celebration. That's your forecast. I'm ABC News senior meteorologist Lee Goldberg.
2: Coming up, the big news from Serena Williams and sister Venus.
6: But first, two teens are injured after a bear charged at them while on a mountain hike.
2: And more than 140 officials are deployed to a New York airport after a plane reported it was about to land with flat front tires.
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2: Really reporting from Svalbard. Wherever the story is, we'll take you there. 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
6: We're back with a teenager being brought to safety after being attacked by a bear on a mountain trail east of Seattle. He was part of a larger group that encountered the bear and scattered. One other person suffered a twisted ankle while fleeing. Both are expected to be okay. At JFK Airport, emergency crews scrambled to meet a Delta flight on the runway following reports of two flat tires. The flight arriving from San Juan touched down safely and no one was injured. Delta later acknowledged there was some damage to one of the tires.
2: An admitted serial killer is facing justice today on New York's Long Island. Some of the families of his eight victims are expected to appear in court today, some waiting decades for closure. Lionel Moise has the details.
44: Coming out, Judge.
45: This morning, admitted serial killer Rex Huerman will be sentenced after pleading guilty to murdering eight women and burying their bodies on Long Island. The Manhattan architect and dad accused of living a double life targeting sex workers.
46: This defendant walked among us, play acting as a normal suburban dad, when in reality, all along, he was obsessively targeting innocent women for death.
45: Some were found dismembered and wrapped in burlap on the beach.
47: I would never stop searching for justice for you. Through every year, every setback, every unanswered question, I carried you with me, and I kept that promise.
45: It was DNA evidence from pizza crust and hair samples found on the victims that led to Huerman's arrest in 2023. His now ex-wife reacting after he admitted to the murders.
48: My thoughts and prayers are with the victims and their families. Their loss is immeasurable, and the focus should be on them at this time and moment.
45: Huerman has been in custody the last 3 years in a 6-by-9-foot cell. The Suffolk County Sheriff saying Huerman spends his time reading violent crime and mystery novels and has also written back to another serial killer, Keith Hunter Jesperson, known as the Happy Face Killer. A lawyer for some of the victims' families calling the pair losers and cowards, saying they both murdered someone's daughter, someone's mother, someone's sister. They chose the most vulnerable victims. Huerman faces life in prison without the possibility of parole. His family is not expected to attend today's sentencing, but victims' family members are expected to give statements. Hannah, Sophie.
2: Lionel, thanks. Coming up, the triumphant return to the World Cup for Lionel Messi. Also ahead, one of the most iconic props in movie history is about to be sold at auction.
11: Welcome back to Yeah, That's a Pepper Thing. First up, we've got Harrison wrapping his Dr. Pepper in a tiny quilt so it feels at home. Oh, how tender. That's a Pepper Thing. And over to Becca, who's whispering affirmations to her can.
0: You're sweet. You're unique. You're the best thing I ever poured over ice.
11: She swears it makes it taste better. It's not a science thing, but it's a Pepper Thing. Why do they all do it? All for that sweet, delicious, truly one-of-a-kind taste of Dr. Pepper. It's a Pepper Thing.
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2: Back now with a dignified transfer more than 7 decades in the making. The remains of a fallen Korean War airman returning to his home state of Wisconsin. Daniel McMahon died in 1952 when a military aircraft crashed in Alaska. The wreckage was found in 2012, prompting a years-long effort to identify the victims.
52: Lionel Messi is back at the World Cup, leading Argentina past Algeria. But in Kansas, the visiting team has already won the local community's hearts. Lionel Messi! There's your goal! Overnight, Lionel Messi and defending champs Argentina kicking off the World Cup with a win. Lionel Messi! Superstar Lionel Messi scoring 3 times, a hat trick in a rout of Algeria. He's from another planet. But the World Cup is much more than just final scores.
38: Team Algeria, welcome to Lawrence, Kansas.
0: The city of Lawrence, Kansas, which has chosen to host the Algerian national team, has made sure their new foreign friends feel right at home.
1: One, two, three, Viva Algerie!
3: Woo!
0: The University of Kansas marching band playing the Algerian national anthem. Even the school's mascot got in on the action.
4: We're Algerian at heart right here. Yes.
6: We are part of Algeria, and Algeria is a part of us.
0: And a local artist unveiled this massive Algerian flag on the ground of the school.
7: We are so excited about just being a small footnote to this larger story of how FIFA and the World Cup, it's not about football. It's about cultures coming together. It's about shared humanity.
0: As for the Algerian fans, they've brought their own flair to the area. Less than an hour away, Algerian fans taking to the streets of Kansas City to celebrate ahead of their opening game.
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52: Check the pulse. We begin with some World Cup fans, specifically Norway supporters. They were seen doing the Viking row coming out of a Boston subway station, and they kept rowing inside the stadium while watching their team beat Iraq 4-1. Meanwhile, at Mexico's main cathedral, a baby Jesus is dressed in the national team's uniform. This tradition dates back to Mexico's first World Cup in 1970. Big crowds expected, saying prayers before tomorrow's game. Next, the Williams sisters are ready to take on Wimbledon. Venus and Serena teaming up to play doubles after receiving a wild card entry to the tournament in London. They haven't played at Wimbledon together in a decade since winning the last of their six doubles titles. This year's women's doubles starts 2 weeks from today. And next, an iconic piece of memorabilia from a galaxy far, far away will soon be up for grabs. It's Luke Skywalker's lightsaber from the Star Wars sequel, The Empire Strikes Back. Specifically, that famous scene where, spoiler alert, Darth Vader says the iconic words, "I am your father." It's hitting the auction block next month. The lightsaber is expected to sell for at least $1 million.
2: Next, McDonald's gift to America for its 250th birthday.
52: 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The legendary menu item hasn't been served at McDonald's since 1992 when it was replaced by a baked version, and now it'll be available at limited locations.
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2: Elevated fire danger from Washington State into the plains, and violent morning and afternoon storms in the Midwest. And finally, the bakery business, that's a family affair. Danny New has their story.
45: What kind of dough daddy making?
46: As Father's Day begins to proof for Sunday,
45: he's a poopy pat and I love him.
46: We're meeting a dad whose children love to both tell you about his baking and his nickname.
47: And then you also go by Mr. Poopy Pants?
48: Yep, that's what it says on my shirts.
47: Oh, fantastic.
46: Nitch here owns a bakery in the Seattle area, and for the past 6 months,
45: you're watching the day of the life of our daddy. Welcome to his bakery.
46: These videos where his son and two daughters narrate their dad's kitchen routine have been picking up millions of views online. He may whip up a special croissant to celebrate the Seahawks.
45: Daddy makes baklava, and I love my daddy's baklava.
46: Or use his mother's baklava recipe from his family's Kurdish roots in northern Iraq.
48: When, like, you put it all together, like, me and my wife will rewatch it, like, a million times. Their conversation, that's the best part.
46: But the journey here was not easy for Nitch. He was working full-time as a nurse when he bought this bakery almost a decade ago, and he did not have any formal training. To get to this point, Nitch says it was mostly trial and error and a whole lot of YouTube videos.
48: At the time?
46: However, he slowly found his niche through croissants, baklava, and pita bread.
45: The pistachio is really good, but the chocolate bitter.
46: And then everything changed in January when his 3-year-old rock star Malik grabbed his microphone to avoid going to bed one night. Now Nitch says the store has gotten so busy he's even been able to hire more help so he can finally take more days off to spend with his family.
48: The bakery took so much away from me being with my kids, and now it's all about my kids. That's the biggest blessing that had came out of all of this, was that it brought me back to my family.
0: We mentioned Malik, but I want to make sure I also shout out Aya, who is 6 years old, and then Mira, who just turned 10. Happy birthday, Mira. I'm sure her cake for her birthday was pretty decent.
2: Got a bet.
1: Yeah, definitely. Danny, thanks. That's your GMA First Look. Have a great day.
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3: From ABC News, I'm Brian Clark. Republicans and Democrats say they're waiting to learn more about the agreement the U.S. and Iran intend to sign Friday. President Trump said it's simple.
4: Iran will never have a nuclear weapon. That's what it says. It won't have one to buy, to develop. They will not have a nuclear weapon. And I would say that's about 99.9% of what I wanted.
3: He made those comments at the G7 in France, where he announced today he is delaying Jay Clayton's nomination hearing to serve as director of national intelligence until Clayton's successor is the U.S. attorney for New York Southern District's confirmed. The president also said he wants his voter ID bill linked to the renewal of the FISA intelligence program. That voter ID bill has faced opposition in Congress. Primary day in Georgia saw the president's endorsed candidate Mike Collins advance to the general election in the Senate race.
5: Y'all know I am so proud to be standing here as your Republican nominee for the United States Senate.
3: He'll face incumbent John Ossoff in November. Billionaire Rick Jackson prevailed over the Trump-endorsed Burt Jones in the Republican gubernatorial primary. One person was killed after a private plane crashed alongside a highway in Laredo, Texas. There were six people on board the plane as eyewitnesses rushed to try to help rescue those inside. Zayra Garza was there.
6: We can literally feel the heat from the fire and the smell. I was scared for the people inside and for the people that was helping. I didn't know if that fire was going to make the aircraft explode.
3: History for one of the World Cup's biggest stars.
7: Lionel Messi and defending champs Argentina kicking off the World Cup with a win.
8: Lionel Messi!
7: Superstar Lionel Messi scoring three times, a hat trick in a rout of Algeria.
3: To ABC Sophie Flay, Messi is now tied for the all-time World Cup goal record. 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
3: A big step forward for the Trump administration's plans to dismantle the Department of Education, announcing a move that special education services would be moved to the Department of Health and Human Services, civil rights responsibilities shifting to the Department of Justice. ABC's Arthur Jones II covers the department.
11: This is, simply put, the dismantling of the agency's core functions. That's to oversee the civil rights of students and protect students with disabilities and ensure that they have a free and appropriate education.
3: Florida woman who was exposed to hantavirus on board the MV Hondius ship last month has now been barred from leaving the Nebraska quarantine facility where she's been staying.
12: 47-year-old Angela Perryman has been in quarantine in Nebraska for more than a month, even though
13: I have experienced no symptoms of the hantavirus. In fact, none of the Americans that were evacuated have had any symptoms. We are all clear.
12: Georgetown lawyer Lawrence Gostin.
14: She's being held, deprived of her liberty, which is the greatest deprivation you can have.
12: Health Secretary Robert F. Kennedy Jr. this week signed an order refusing to release Perryman. One of the reasons? Florida officials refused to conduct daily in-person monitoring and around-the-clock surveillance as required by federal officials. Dave Packer, ABC News.
3: Police in Vietnam say they busted a cat meat crime ring and rescued more than 400 cats. Police in Ho Chi Minh City said the suspects admitted to trapping and collecting cats over the last 3 years. I'm Brian Clark.
2: Lockdown was put into effect. People evacuated the facility with their hands in the air. Police are calling the incident targeted and isolated. Charges against the suspect and his extradition back to Delaware are pending. As President Trump kicks off his final day of meetings with G7 leaders in France, bipartisan pressure is growing on him to release details of the Iran peace deal. ABC's Karen Hua has the details. Hey, Karen, good morning.
8: Good morning, Sophie. Lawmakers from both parties are demanding formal briefings on this memorandum of understanding with Iran. Senate Democratic leader Chuck Schumer is accusing President Trump of keeping Americans in the dark after more than 100 days of war.
4: Here's what it says. Iran will never have a nuclear weapon. That's what it says. It won't have one to buy, to develop. They will not have a nuclear weapon. And I would say that's about 99.9% of what I wanted.
8: Meanwhile, Vice President J.D. Vance says the administration may release the full text ahead of Friday's signing. The terms require the U.S. to lift its naval blockade of Iranian ports, while Iran must reopen the Strait of Hormuz, through which 20% of the world's oil flows. And negotiators then have a 60-day window to determine the fate of Iran's nuclear program. But big questions remain. While reports state the deal allows Iran to sell oil immediately, U.S. intelligence agencies worry Tehran may not accept key concessions sought by the administration. Now, a senior administration official tells ABC News the U.S. is prepared to release frozen Iranian funds and lift sanctions, but only if Iran proves it's willing to hold up its end of the bargain. Hannah?
2: It'll be interesting to see how this one pans out. Karen, thank you. Hillary Clinton is speaking out about former President Biden, saying he made a terrible mistake by running for re-election. The former first lady told New York editor David Remnick that a Democrat would have won the presidential race in 2024 if Biden had made the decision earlier not to run. She called it a miscalculation on Biden's part.
15: He made a terrible mistake for himself, his legacy, and for the country. Very sadly, I believe whoever emerged from that contest, whether it was the vice president or a governor or a senator or anybody else, would have beaten Donald Trump.
2: Clinton said she and others had privately urged Biden to step aside, but it took polling information to convince him. Officers in Mississippi deployed tear gas as protests erupted after a child was shot and killed during a confrontation with police. Investigators say the shooting happened Sunday when officers responded to a shoplifting call at a Walmart. They claim they opened fire when two people ran from the store with the child, got into a car, and drove toward them. The little boy was identified as Cohen Wiley. A second person was critically injured. Chilling new details in a multi-state terror plot targeting Sunday's fight on the White House lawn. The FBI revealing a plan that included explosive drones and snipers. They say it was hatched by an online group expressing ultra-religious and anti-government views.
16: This morning, the FBI says five suspects are under arrest, accused of intending to use sniper rifles and drones carrying explosives to kill politicians and wealthy VIPs at Sunday's UFC event at the White House.
17: It was an active plot, and it's ongoing.
16: The thwarted conspiracy led to the arrests of five people from California, Nebraska, Missouri, and Ohio. The alleged plot unraveled when the mother of Ohio 19-year-old Tyson Proper contacted police just 4 days before the UFC event, worried about her son's recent conduct, including firearms purchases and communicating with certain individuals online who expressed ultra-religious and anti-government sentiments. Investigators say they seized this weapon and tactical gear from the home. Proper's father allegedly telling authorities his son had used approximately $3,000 of his graduation money to acquire a new shotgun, a rifle, and ammunition. A social media account tied to Proper allegedly shared anti-Semitic conspiracy theories. The teen allegedly revealing members of this group were primarily recruited through TikTok and that they believed the United States needed to be torn down so that it could be rebuilt. Investigators say they discovered a signal group on Proper's cell phone called Hunters containing detailed instructions for carrying out the attack, including plans to safely escape, the screenshots discussing a drone launch point and sniper's nest. Authorities say the investigation is ongoing with as many as 23 people involved.
2: And with the World Cup now underway, officials say anti-drone technology is in place to detect and disable threats at all 11 U.S. venues hosting the tournament's 78 matches. The FAA is enforcing zero-tolerance, no-fly zones, warning violators face immediate confiscation and heavy fines. The FBI already seizing at least 35 drones near World Cup venues.
8: The price tag of President Trump's ballroom is getting bigger again.
1: The Washington Post reports the contractor building the ballroom is now putting the estimated cost at $600 million, and more than half of that is reportedly coming from taxpayers. This comes as the National Park Service scrambles to clean up algae that's turning the Lincoln Memorial Reflecting Pool green after a nearly $15 million renovation. A Russian warship fired warning shots at a British yacht in the English Channel after the two vessels came dangerously close to one another. Russian officials say the boat continued to approach even after they tried to make contact and launched flares. A couple in their 60s was on board. No injuries or damage was reported. Time now for your Wednesday morning weather.

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28: I'm Robin Roberts in Southern California, covering those devastating wildfires. Wherever the story is, we take you there. 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
29: We're back with a teenager being brought to safety after being attacked by a bear on a mountain trail east of Seattle. He was part of a larger group that encountered the bear and scattered. One other person suffered a twisted ankle while fleeing. Both are expected to be okay. At JFK Airport, emergency crews scrambled to meet a Delta flight on the runway following reports of two flat tires. The flight arriving from San Juan touched down safely and no one was injured. Delta later acknowledged there was some damage to one of the tires. An admitted serial killer is facing justice today on New York's Long Island. Some of the families of his eight victims are expected to appear in court today, some waiting decades for closure. Lionel Moise has the details.
30: Coming out, Judge.
31: This morning, admitted serial killer Rex Huerman will be sentenced after pleading guilty to murdering eight women and burying their bodies on Long Island. The Manhattan architect and dad accused of living a double life targeting sex workers.
32: This defendant walked among us, play acting as a normal suburban dad, when in reality, all along, he was obsessively targeting innocent women for death.
31: Some were found dismembered and wrapped in burlap on the beach.
33: I would never stop searching for justice for you. Through every year, every setback, every unanswered question, I carried you with me, and I kept that promise.
31: It was DNA evidence from pizza crust and hair samples found on the victims that led to Huerman's arrest in 2023. His now ex-wife reacting after he admitted to the murders.
34: My thoughts and prayers are with the victims and their families. Their loss is immeasurable, and the focus should be on them at this time and moment.
31: Huerman has been in custody the last 3 years in a 6-by-9-foot cell. The Suffolk County Sheriff saying Huerman spends his time reading violent crime and mystery novels and has also written back to another serial killer, Keith Hunter Jesperson, known as the Happy Face Killer. A lawyer for some of the victims' families calling the pair losers and cowards, saying they both murdered someone's daughter, someone's mother, someone's

0: and sister, they chose the most vulnerable victims.
1: Huerman faces life in prison without the possibility of parole. His family is not expected to attend today's sentencing, but victims' family members are expected to give statements. Hannah, Sophie.
2: Lionel, thanks. Coming up, the triumphant return to the World Cup for Lionel Messi. Also ahead, one of the most iconic props in movie history is about to be sold at auction.
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8: Is this hard to talk about?
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2: Back now with a dignified transfer more than seven decades in the making. The remains of a fallen Korean War airman returning to his home state of Wisconsin. Daniel McMahon died in 1952 when a military aircraft crashed in Alaska. The wreckage was found in 2012, prompting a years-long effort to identify the victims.
44: Lionel Messi is back at the World Cup, leading Argentina past Algeria. But in Kansas, the visiting team has already won the local community's hearts.
45: Lionel Messi, there's your goal!
44: Overnight, Lionel Messi and defending champs Argentina kicking off the World Cup with a win.
45: Lionel Messi!
44: Superstar Lionel Messi scoring three times, a hat trick in a rout of Algeria.
45: He's from another planet.
44: But the World Cup is much more than just final scores.
46: Team Algeria, welcome to Lawrence, Kansas.
44: The city of Lawrence, Kansas, which has chosen to host the Algerian national team, has made sure their new foreign friends feel right at home.
46: One, two, three, Viva Algeria!
45: Woo!
46: Yeah.
44: The University of Kansas marching band playing the Algerian national anthem. Even the school's mascot got in on the action.
47: We're Algerian at heart right here.
48: Yes. We are part of Algeria, and Algeria is a part of us.
44: And a local artist unveiled this massive Algerian flag on the ground of the school.
49: We are so excited about
0: just being a small footnote to this larger story of how FIFA and the World Cup, it's not about football. 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
2: As for the Algerian fans, they've brought their own flair to the area. 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
44: Coming up, more fun from the World Cup. 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
44: Check the pulse. We begin with some World Cup fans, specifically Norway supporters. They were seen doing the Viking row coming out of a Boston subway station, and they kept rowing inside the stadium while watching their team beat Iraq 4-1. Meanwhile, at Mexico's main cathedral, a baby Jesus is dressed in the national team's uniform. This tradition dates back to Mexico's first World Cup in 1970. Big crowds expected, saying prayers before tomorrow's game. Next, the Williams sisters are ready to take on Wimbledon. Venus and Serena teaming up to play doubles after receiving a wild card entry to the tournament in London. They haven't played at Wimbledon together in a decade since winning the last of their six doubles titles. This year's women's doubles starts 2 weeks from today. And next, an iconic piece of memorabilia from a galaxy far, far away will soon be up for grabs. It's Luke Skywalker's lightsaber from the Star Wars sequel, The Empire Strikes Back. Specifically, that famous scene where, spoiler alert, Darth Vader says the iconic words, "I am your father." It's hitting the auction block next month. The lightsaber is expected to sell for at least $1 million. Next, McDonald's gift to America for its 250th birthday. Yeah, three words, fried apple pie. The legendary menu item hasn't been served at McDonald's since 1992 when it was replaced by a baked version, and now it'll be available at limited locations.
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17: I'm Ken Jennings, host of Jeopardy, and I have a Disney clue for you. Though it stands just 77 feet tall, Disney Imagineers used forced perspective to make this centerpiece of Disneyland, the happiest place on Earth, appear much bigger. What is Sleeping Beauty Castle? 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
44: Checking more top stories, one passenger was killed when a private jet crashed onto a highway in Laredo, Texas. Five other people on board survived. Police say an airport tower lost contact with the plane after pilots reported mechanical issues.
2: Also in Texas, warnings about potentially life-threatening flooding amid days of heavy rain. The flood threat stretches into parts of the southeast. The region could also see the season's first tropical storm forming today.
44: Congressman Mike Collins won the Republican runoff for Senate in Georgia after a last-minute endorsement from Trump. He'll face Senator John Ossoff in November. But Trump's pick for Georgia Governor Burt Jones lost to billionaire Rick Jackson. Jackson will take on former Atlanta Mayor Keisha Lance Bottoms.
2: Today's weather, hot, dry conditions mean elevated fire danger from Washington State into the plains and violent morning and afternoon storms in the Midwest.
44: And finally, the bakery business, that's a family affair.
2: Danny New has their story.
20: What kind of dough is Daddy making?
21: As Father's Day begins to proof for Sunday,
20: he's a poopy pack and I love him.
21: We're meeting a dad whose children love to both tell you about his baking and his nickname.
22: And then you also go by Mr. Poopy Pants?
23: Yep, that's what it says on my shirts.
22: Oh, fantastic.
21: Nitch here owns a bakery in the Seattle area, and for the past 6 months,
20: you're watching the Day of the Life of Our Daddy. Welcome to his bakery.
21: These videos where his son and two daughters narrate their dad's kitchen routine have been picking up millions of views online. He may whip up a special croissant to celebrate the Seahawks.
20: Daddy makes baklava, and I love my daddy's baklava.
21: Or use his mother's baklava recipe from his family's Kurdish roots in northern Iraq.
23: When, like, you put it all together, like, me and my wife will rewatch it, like, a million times. Their conversation, that's the best part.
21: But the journey here was not easy for Nitch. He was working full-time as a nurse when he bought this bakery almost a decade ago, and he did not have any formal training. To get to this point, Nitch says it was mostly trial and error and a whole lot of YouTube videos.
23: At the time?
21: However, he slowly found his niche through croissants, baklava, and pita bread.
20: The pistachio is really good, but the chocolate bitter.
21: And then everything changed in January when his three-year-old rock star Malik grabbed his microphone to avoid going to bed one night. Now Nitch says the store has gotten so busy he's even been able to hire more help so he can finally take more days off to spend with his family.
23: The bakery took so much away from me being with my kids, and now it's all about my kids. That's the biggest blessing that had came out of all of this, was that it brought me back to my family.
24: We mentioned Malik, but I want to make sure I also shout out Aya, who is 6 years old, and then Mira, who just turned 10. Happy birthday, Mira. I'm sure cake for her birthday was pretty decent.
2: Gotta bet.
44: Yeah, definitely. Danny, thanks. That's your GMA First Look. Have a great day.
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44: Right now on Good Morning America First Look, breaking overnight, deadly plane crash. A mid-sized jet crash lands in the middle of a Texas highway, the plane on its side as rescue workers are seen trying to break the windows and free those inside. What officials are now saying.
2: Millions now bracing for a potential tropical storm after days of heavy rain in the south. Flooding now being blamed for at least one death in Texas.
0: ABC News, I'm Brian Clark. The president this morning abruptly pausing his nomination for the next director of national intelligence and demanding that Congress instead pass both a voter ID bill and reauthorize a key intelligence program. New reports say the deal to end the war between the U.S. and Iran includes a provision that Iran will be able to sell its oil without restrictions as soon as the document is signed. That's expected Friday. It also calls for an immediate end to fighting in Lebanon between Israel and Hezbollah. We're learning more about the alleged plot to attack the UFC fight at the White House and its alleged leader, a 19-year-old from Ohio named Tyson Prosper.
1: They describe him as a ringleader, and they say that this group chat that he was a part of on Signal, that the members of it would often talk about anti-government sentiment, that they particularly outraged over the government's handling of the Jeffrey Epstein files.
0: It's ABC's Alex Mallon. The first tip was from Prosper's mother, who was concerned about gun purchases. This is ABC.
44: Experienced a mechanical failure after taking off from Cabo, Mexico. The plane crashed into a busy highway, striking a car. Drivers captured video showing flames shooting from the wreckage. Six people were in the plane, including crew members. Police confirming at least one of them has died. The others taken to a local hospital. Those who were inside the car reportedly made it out alive. Several Good Samaritans were seen rushing to help first responders. Video shows people attempting to break the plane's windows to free those inside. Five officers who went in to help were taken to the hospital with smoke inhalation.
3: We can literally feel the heat from the fire and the smell. I was scared for the people inside and for the people that was helping. I didn't know if that fire was going to make the aircraft explode.
44: And an investigation is underway. Officials from the NTSB and other federal authorities are expected to arrive today. Also in Texas and parts of the southeast, officials are warning of possible life-threatening flooding. That comes amid days of heavy rain and the potential for what would be Tropical Storm Arthur.
4: This morning, millions along the Gulf Coast bracing for a potential tropical storm, which could become the first named storm of the hurricane season. The threat comes after days of heavy rain and deadly flooding across Texas. Outside San Antonio, one woman was killed after her vehicle was carried into a creek. Authorities say she called 911, but the call dropped out. In Waco, first responders rescued more than 20 people on Sunday alone, including Chris Curitan, whose SUV got caught in the raging floodwaters.
5: All of a sudden, when I was driving, another rush of water came and kind of hit me. I kind of rose up within 2 minutes. 60 seconds to 2 minutes.
4: Chris says he clung to a tree until help arrived, but firefighters were unable to reach him. That's when the boat squad from Texas A&M Task Force 1 moved in.
6: It was extremely difficult. They were able to drive their boat, maneuvering through trees and dodging debris as well. Getting over to Chris, and Chris was able to jump into the boat.
4: Relentless downpours have flooded neighborhoods across the region. Vehicles stranded north of Houston after up to 4 inches of rain fell.
16: Emergency managers say the rain was coming down at about an inch every 15 minutes at one point, stressing the city's bayous.
4: In DeRidder, Louisiana, residents waded through waist-high water before seeking higher ground as more rain moves in.
44: Some coastal areas could see up to a foot of rain by tomorrow.
2: The suspect in a deadly hospital shooting in Wilmington, Delaware, was taken into custody last night in Philadelphia. Sources say the 23-year-old man worked at the hospital and shot two other employees, one of them fatally. The condition of the second is unclear. As a lockdown was put into effect, people evacuated the facility with their hands in the air. Police are calling the incident targeted and isolated. Charges against the suspect and his extradition back to Delaware are pending.
44: As President Trump kicks off his final day of meetings with G7 leaders in France, bipartisan pressure is growing on him to release details of the Iran peace deal. ABC's Karen Hua has the details. Hey, Karen, good morning.
25: Good morning, Sophie. Lawmakers from both parties are demanding formal briefings on this memorandum of understanding with Iran. Senate Democratic leader Chuck Schumer is accusing President Trump of keeping Americans in the dark after more than 100 days of war.
26: Here's what it says. Iran will never have a nuclear weapon. That's what it says. It won't have one to buy, to develop. They will not have a nuclear weapon. And I would say that's about 99.9% of what I wanted.
25: Meanwhile, Vice President J.D. Vance says the administration may release the full text ahead of Friday's signing. The terms require the U.S. to lift its naval blockade of Iranian ports, while Iran must reopen the Strait of Hormuz, through which 20% of the world's oil flows. And negotiators then have a 60-day window to determine the fate of Iran's nuclear program. But big questions remain. While reports state the deal allows Iran to sell oil immediately, U.S. intelligence agencies worry Tehran may not accept key concessions sought by the administration. Now, a senior administration official tells ABC News the U.S. is prepared to release frozen Iranian funds and lift sanctions, but only if Iran proves it's willing to hold up its end of the bargain. Hannah?
7: Will be interesting to see how this one pans out. Karen, thank you. Hillary Clinton is speaking out about former President Biden, saying he made a terrible mistake by running for re-election. The former first lady told New York editor David Remnick that a Democrat would have won the presidential race in 2024 if Biden had made the decision earlier not to run. She called it a miscalculation on Biden's part.
8: He made a terrible mistake for himself, his legacy, and for the country. Very sadly, I believe whoever emerged from that contest, whether it was the vice president or a governor or a senator or anybody else, would have beaten Donald Trump.
7: Clinton said she and others had privately urged Biden to step aside, but it took polling information to convince him.
44: Officers in Mississippi deployed tear gas as protests erupted after a child was shot and killed during a confrontation with police. Investigators say the shooting happened Sunday when officers responded to a shoplifting call at a Walmart. They claim they opened fire when two people ran from the store with the child, got into a car, and drove toward them. The little boy was identified as Cohen Wiley. A second person was critically injured.
7: Chilling new details in a multi-state terror plot targeting Sunday's fight on the White House lawn. The FBI revealing a plan that included explosive drones and snipers. They say it was hatched by an online group expressing ultra-religious and anti-government views.
9: This morning, the FBI says five suspects are under arrest, accused of intending to use sniper rifles and drones carrying explosives to kill politicians and wealthy VIPs at Sunday's UFC event at the White House.
10: It was an active plot, and it's ongoing.
9: The thwarted conspiracy led to the arrests of five people from California, Nebraska, Missouri, and Ohio. The alleged plot unraveled when the mother of Ohio 19-year-old Tyson Proper contacted police just 4 days before the UFC event, worried about her son's recent conduct, including firearms purchases and communicating with certain individuals online who expressed ultra-religious and anti-government sentiments. Investigators say they seized this weapon and tactical gear from the home. Proper's father allegedly telling authorities his son had used approximately $3,000 of his graduation money to acquire a new shotgun, a rifle, and ammunition. A social media account tied to Proper allegedly shared anti-Semitic conspiracy theories. The teen allegedly revealing members of this group were primarily recruited through TikTok and that they believed the United States needed to be torn down so that it could be rebuilt. Investigators say they discovered a signal group on Proper's cell phone called Hunters containing detailed instructions for carrying out the attack, including plans to safely escape. These screenshots discussing a drone launch point and sniper's nest. Authorities say the investigation is ongoing with as many as 23 people involved.
7: And with the World Cup now underway, officials say anti-drone technology is in place to detect and disable threats at all 11 U.S. venues hosting the tournament's 78 matches. The FAA is enforcing zero tolerance, no-fly zones, warning violators face immediate confiscation and heavy fines. The FBI already seizing at least 35 drones near World Cup venues.
44: The price tag of President Trump's ballroom is getting bigger again. The Washington Post reports the contractor building the ballroom is now putting the estimated cost at $600 million, and more than half of that is reportedly coming from taxpayers. This comes as the National Park Service scrambles to clean up algae that's turning the Lincoln Memorial reflecting pool green after a nearly $15 million renovation.
7: A Russian warship fired warning shots at a British yacht in the English Channel after the two vessels came dangerously close to one another. Russian officials say the boat continued to approach even after they tried to make contact and launched flares. A couple in their 60s was on board. No injuries or damage was reported. Time now for your Wednesday morning weather.
11: Good morning. Monitoring two big weather stories today. The ongoing flash flood risk along the Gulf Coast. This is infused by a brewing tropical system. Could have 2 to 4 inches an hour in the significant risk area from Houston over to New Orleans. And then the severe weather across the Midwest. Couple of rounds of severe storms. And these could have significant tornadoes, some long track, big hail as well, and 80-mile-per-hour gusts. Peoria, Rensselaer, the area of biggest concern. Some of these storms move into the northeast tomorrow. That may mean some issues with showers into the New York City area for the Knicks celebration. That's your forecast. I'm ABC News Senior Meteorologist Lee Goldberg.
2: Coming up, the big news from Serena Williams and Sister Venus. But first, two teens are injured after a bear charged at them while on a mountain hike. And more than 140 officials are deployed to a New York airport after a plane reported it was about to land with flat front tires.
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37: 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You're trying to steal my husband.
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39: I was just getting to the good part.
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48: Michael Strahan reporting from the Sagrada Familia in Barcelona. Wherever the story is, we'll take you there. You're watching ABC News Live.
2: We're back with a teenager being brought to safety after being attacked by a bear on a mountain trail east of Seattle. He was part of a larger group that encountered the bear and scattered. One other person suffered a twisted ankle while fleeing. Both are expected to be okay. At JFK Airport, emergency crews scrambled to meet a Delta flight on the runway following reports of 2 flat tires. The flight arriving from San Juan touched down safely and no one was injured. Delta later acknowledged there was some damage to one of the tires. An admitted serial killer is facing justice today on New York's Long Island. Some of the families of his 8 victims are expected to appear in court today, some waiting decades for closure. Lionel Moise has the details.
49: Coming out, Judge.
50: This morning, admitted serial killer Rex Huerman will be sentenced after pleading guilty to murdering 8 women and burying their bodies on Long Island. The Manhattan architect and dad accused of living a double life targeting sex workers.
51: This defendant walked among us, play acting as a normal suburban dad, when in reality, all along, he was obsessively targeting innocent women for death.
50: Some were found dismembered and wrapped in burlap on the beach.
0: I would never stop searching for justice for you. Through every year, every setback, every unanswered question, I carried you with me, and I kept that promise.
50: It was DNA evidence from pizza crust and hair samples found on the victims that led to Huerman's arrest in 2023, his now ex-wife reacting after he admitted to the murders.
1: My thoughts and prayers are with the victims and their families. Their loss is immeasurable, and the focus should be on them at this time and moment.
50: Huerman has been in custody the last 3 years in a 6-by-9-foot cell. The Suffolk County Sheriff saying Huerman spends his time reading violent crime and mystery novels and has also written back to another serial killer, Keith Hunter Jesperson, known as the Happy Face Killer. A lawyer for some of the victims' families calling the pair losers and cowards, saying they both murdered someone's daughter, someone's mother, someone's sister. They chose the most vulnerable victims. Huerman faces life in prison without the possibility of parole. His family is not expected to attend today's sentencing, but victims' family members are expected to give statements. Hannah, Sophie.
2: Lionel, thanks. Coming up, the triumphant return to the World Cup for Lionel Messi. Also ahead, one of the most iconic props in movie history is about to be sold at auction.
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2: Back now with a dignified transfer more than 7 decades in the making. The remains of a fallen Korean War airman returning to his home state of Wisconsin. Daniel McMahon died in 1952 when a military aircraft crashed in Alaska. The wreckage was found in 2012, prompting a years-long effort to identify the victims. Lionel Messi is back at the World Cup, leading Argentina past Algeria. But in Kansas, the visiting team has already won the local community's hearts.
26: Lionel Messi, there's your goal!
29: Overnight, Lionel Messi and defending champs Argentina kicking off the World Cup with a win.
26: Lionel Messi!
29: Superstar Lionel Messi scoring 3 times.
30: Just that a little bit, and we'll discuss other things. But we've had a great meeting. It's been a great summit.
0: And France has done a fantastic job. President Macron has been he's really done a great job. It's been very well received. Everybody here has been, I don't know if they've been happy. Some are not doing so well, but some are doing very well. But they've done a beautiful job. Thank you very much, everybody.
1: Thank you, Press.
3: President, can you press the MOU that's been reported? It includes,
0: have I read it?
3: Well, it's been reported that it includes a $300 billion reconstruction fund funded by Gulf allies. That's false?
0: It's false. That people, you can invest if you want. I mean, what am I going to do, say nobody's ever allowed to invest? No, we're not investing. We're not putting up 10 cents. And people can decide to do that, but that's up to them. I mean, do you want me to say nobody's ever allowed to invest in a country? I'll say it with Egypt. Nobody's allowed to invest in Egypt. Am I supposed to say that?
3: I'm asking whether...
0: We are not investing in it, and we do not have a fund.
3: Are you asking Gulf countries?
0: No, I'm not. I'm not. If they do it, fine. But I would say they won't be doing it for a while until they find out the behavior. It's a behavior thing. But we are not investing. That's a false story that got picked up incorrectly from a statement that was pretty well made, I think. Maybe a little bit... could have been a little more accurate, frankly. But it's a story. We are not investing 10 cents. Don't forget, there's never been anybody that's been so tough on Iran. This should have been done by Clinton and Barack Hussein Obama. It should have been done by Biden. It should have been done by Bush. It could have been done by a lot of people. This has been going on for 47 years. They've ripped you off for 47 years, and I'm the only one that did anything about it. They never shot missiles at anybody. We wiped out their Navy. We wiped out their military. We wiped out their Air Force. They have no anti-aircraft. They have no radar. You know, the reason oil stayed low is because we were taking ships out every night that you didn't even know about. 2 days ago, 3 days ago, a month ago, we took out 22 ships. We average from 15 to 25 ships a night. Nobody knew that. Our Navy did a great job. Nobody knew what was happening. That's why oil didn't go to $300 a barrel. It went to 125, 115. Now it's at 72, 73. I heard it's lower than that now. I haven't seen it in the last couple of hours. No, we were very tough, and we took out a man named Soleimani. Remember that? You know? You think this would have happened if you were alive? The evil genius? He was an evil genius. People forget that. I took out Soleimani in my first term. Without that, you don't have the situation that we're in today where we dominated. We dominated. We wiped out their military. And because we did that, and then we put up the blockade, which was totally effective. Not one ship got by, Steve.
7: Is the text of the agreement now final, or are you still...
0: No, it's not final. It's a memorandum of understanding. And if I don't like it, we'll go back to... shooting at them, dropping bombs on their head.
7: When do you expect the wording?
0: If I don't like it, if they don't behave, we'll go right back to dropping bombs right smack in the middle of their head. Okay? Because they've misbehaved for 47 years. All right?
8: Does it include...
0: But nobody could have made this deal. I mean, the JCPOA done by Obama, he handed them $1.7 billion in cash, gave them hundreds of millions of dollars, hundreds of, gave them billions and billions of dollars, but he gave them $1.7 billion in cash, green cash from banks, into a Boeing 757 and flew it into Iran. And they stood at the plane. I have pictures of it, like, oh my God, look at this money he's giving us. He tried to bribe his way out. I didn't do that. Nobody mentions that. $1.7 billion and hundreds of millions of dollars. They tried to bribe their way out of it. And you know what the Iranians did? They laughed at Obama and they said he's a stupid son of a bitch. Okay, thank you very much, everybody.
1: Thank you, Brad. Thank you, Brad. Thank you, Brad. Thank you, Brad. Thank you, Brad. Thank you, Brad.

0: support Egypt rights, water security.
1: Well, that's what we're going to be talking about. You don't listen.
0: How and when?
1: Yes, that's what we're talking about. Of course I support Egypt. He's a friend of mine. From day one, you know, I met him early in the campaign when Crooked Hillary and I were running against each other, right? And I was told that the president of Egypt is here. That was a big deal. It's still a big deal for me to be with the great president of Egypt, but not as big as it used to be before I ran. So he was in a hotel, and I met him, and we fell in love, deeply in love. And he didn't even want to see Hillary. He said, "You're going to win. I don't want to meet her." He said, "You're going to win." He didn't want to see her. Remember that?
2: Yes.
1: So we had a good relationship right from the beginning. No, we met. We didn't know each other before that. We had great chemistry. And I stayed twice as long as I was supposed to. Took up her time. And then when it was her time, he didn't want to meet with her. But he did because he's a gentleman. But it lasted about 1 minute. Thank you, everybody.
3: Thank you for asking us, guys. Thank you for asking us. Thank you for asking us.
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6: In November, but Trump's pick for Georgia Governor Burt Jones lost to billionaire Rick Jackson. Jackson will take on former Atlanta Mayor Keisha Lance Bottoms.
7: Today's weather, hot, dry conditions mean elevated fire danger from Washington State into the plains and violent morning and afternoon storms in the Midwest.
6: And finally, the bakery business, that's a family affair.
7: Danny New has their story.
8: What kind of dough daddy making?
9: As Father's Day begins to proof for Sunday,
8: he's a poopy pat and I love him.
9: We're meeting a dad whose children love to both tell you about his baking and his nickname.
10: And then you also go by Mr. Poopy Pants?
11: Yep, that's what it says on my shirts.
10: Oh, fantastic.
9: Nitch here owns a bakery in the Seattle area, and for the past 6 months,
8: you're watching the day of the life of our daddy. Welcome to his bakery.
9: These videos where his son and two daughters narrate their dad's kitchen routine have been picking up millions of views online. He may whip up a special croissant to celebrate the Seahawks.
8: Daddy makes baklava, and I love my daddy's baklava.
9: Or use his mother's baklava recipe from his family's Kurdish roots in northern Iraq.
11: When, like, you put it all together, like, me and my wife will rewatch it, like, a million times. Their conversation, that's the best part.
9: But the journey here was not easy for Nitch. He was working full-time as a nurse when he bought this bakery almost a decade ago, and he did not have any formal training. To get to this point, Nitch says it was mostly trial and error and a whole lot of YouTube videos.
11: At the time?
9: However, he slowly found his niche through croissants, baklava, and pita bread.
8: The pistachio is really good, but the chocolate bitter.
9: And then everything changed in January when his 3-year-old rock star Malik grabbed his microphone to avoid going to bed one night. Now, Nitch says the store has gotten so busy, he's even been able to hire more help so he can finally take more days off to spend with his family.
11: The bakery took so much away from me being with my kids, and now it's all about my kids. That's the biggest blessing that had came out of all of this, was that it brought me back to my family.
10: We mentioned Malik, but I want to make sure I also shout out Aya, who is 6 years old, and then Mira, who just turned 10. Happy birthday, Mira. I'm sure her cake for her birthday was pretty decent.
6: Got a bet.
7: Yeah, definitely. Danny, thanks. That's your GMA First Look. Have a great day.
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13: From ABC News.
2: I'm Brian Clark. President Trump continues to express optimism about the agreement to end the war with Iran. He told reporters in France it will mean good things for oil prices.
1: With the settlement where you're not going to have a nuclear weapon and then we bring them down on top of that, and I think oil prices might get lower than where they were before the war.
2: But the exact details of the agreement are still largely a mystery, so Senate Minority Leader Chuck Schumer said that lawmakers need to be filled in.
13: I am calling on Donald Trump to hold a classified Gang of Eight meeting to disclose this so-called MOU, this memo of understanding.
2: Could be a challenging day for Senate Republicans after President Trump announced that he is going to delay Jay Clayton's nomination to serve as Director of National Intelligence. That means Acting Chief Bill Pulte is going to remain in place. Republicans and Democrats have objected to Pulte's lack of national security background. The man President Trump endorsed for the Republican Senate race in Georgia prevailed in Tuesday's primary. Congressman Mike Collins will face John Ossoff in November, but Rick Jackson won the Republican gubernatorial primary. The billionaire did not have the backing of President Trump or Governor Brian Kemp, but said afterwards,
14: "This campaign was never about me. It was always been about the people of Georgia, especially those who feel unheard by the powerful. Tonight belongs to you."
2: Lionel Messi scored a hat trick in Argentina's 3-0 win over Algeria in Kansas City. It pushed Messi into a tie for the all-time World Cup goals record. Communities across the country are experiencing the World Cup. That includes Lawrence, Kansas, which serves as Algeria's home base. And local artist Stan Hurd constructed a large flag.
15: "We are so excited about just being a small footnote to this larger story of how FIFA and the World Cup, it's not about football. It's about cultures coming together.
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2: At least one person was killed after a private jet headed to Austin from Baja, California, crashed in Texas.
18: After reporting a mechanical issue, the crew of the 7-passenger jet diverted to Laredo, but came down short of the airport and crashed onto a highway.
19: "We can literally feel the heat from the fire."
18: Zyra Garza drove up on the scene.
19: "I didn't know if that fire was going to make the aircraft explode.
20: Oh my God."
18: Her video shows first responders and civilians trying to douse the flames and rescuing people trapped inside the jet. Police say one person died and 5 were hospitalized. Jim Ryan, ABC News.
2: Man's in custody after a deadly shooting at a hospital in Wilmington, Delaware, says ABC's Hannah Patah.
7: A suspect is in custody after police say he opened fire inside a Delaware hospital. The 23-year-old man was arrested in Philadelphia. Sources say the hospital employee shot 2 other workers. One did not survive. The condition of the second is unclear. People were seen leaving the facility with their hands in the air. Police say the incident was targeted and isolated.
2: Today in New York, serial killer Rex Huerman is set to be sentenced to life in prison. He was a serial killer who admitted to killing 8 women and leaving their remains around Long Island. He may address the court today. And after several near drownings in the Detroit area have raised alarm about children not being able to swim, the YMCA of the area is offering free swim lessons for qualifying families.
7: Lockdown was put into effect. People evacuated the facility with their hands in the air. Police are calling the incident targeted and isolated. Charges against the suspect and his extradition back to Delaware are pending. As President Trump kicks off his final day of meetings with G7 leaders in France, bipartisan pressure is growing on him to release details of the Iran peace deal. ABC's Karen Hua has the details. Hey, Karen, good morning.
6: Good morning, Sophie. Lawmakers from both parties are demanding formal briefings on this memorandum of understanding with Iran. Senate Democratic leader Chuck Schumer is accusing President Trump of keeping Americans in the dark after more than 100 days of war.
1: Here's what it says. Iran will never have a nuclear weapon. That's what it says. It won't have one to buy, to develop. They will not have a nuclear weapon. And I would say that's about 99.9% of what I wanted.
6: Meanwhile, Vice President J.D. Vance says the administration may release the full text ahead of Friday's signing. The terms require the U.S. to lift its naval blockade of Iranian ports, while Iran must reopen the Strait of Hormuz, through which 20% of the world's oil flows. And negotiators then have a 60-day window to determine the fate of Iran's nuclear program. But big questions remain. While reports state the deal allows Iran to sell oil immediately, U.S. intelligence agencies worry Tehran may not accept key concessions sought by the administration. Now, a senior administration official tells ABC News the U.S. is prepared to release frozen Iranian funds and lift sanctions, but only if Iran proves it's willing to hold up its end of the bargain. Hannah?
20: Will be interesting to see how this one pans out. Karen, thank you. Hillary Clinton is speaking out about former President Biden, saying he made a terrible mistake by running for re-election. The former first lady told New York editor David Remnick that a Democrat would have won the presidential race in 2024 if Biden had made the decision earlier not to run. She called it a miscalculation on Biden's part.
21: He made a terrible mistake for himself, his legacy, and for the country. Very sadly, I believe whoever emerged from that contest, whether it was the vice president or a governor or a senator or anybody else, would have beaten Donald Trump.
20: Clinton said she and others had privately urged Biden to step aside, but it took polling information to convince him.
6: Officers in Mississippi deployed tear gas as protests erupted after a child was shot and killed during a confrontation with police. Investigators say the shooting happened Sunday when officers responded to a shoplifting call at a Walmart. They claim they opened fire when two people ran from the store with the child, got into a car, and drove toward them. The little boy was identified as Cohen Wiley. A second person was critically injured.
20: Chilling new details in a multi-state terror plot targeting Sunday's fight on the White House lawn. The FBI revealing a plan that included explosive drones and snipers. They say it was hatched by an online group expressing ultra-religious and anti-government views.
22: This morning, the FBI says five suspects are under arrest, accused of intending to use sniper rifles and drones carrying explosives to kill politicians and wealthy VIPs at Sunday's UFC event at the White House.
23: It was an active plot, and it's ongoing.
22: The thwarted conspiracy led to the arrests of five people from California, Nebraska, Missouri, and Ohio. The alleged plot unraveled when the mother of Ohio 19-year-old Tyson Proper contacted police just 4 days before the UFC event, worried about her son's recent conduct, including firearms purchases and communicating with certain individuals online who expressed ultra-religious and anti-government sentiments. Investigators say they seized this weapon and tactical gear from the home. Proper's father allegedly telling authorities his son had used approximately $3,000 of his graduation money to acquire a new shotgun, a rifle, and ammunition. A social media account tied to Proper allegedly shared anti-Semitic conspiracy theories. The teen allegedly revealing members of this group were primarily recruited through TikTok and that they believed the United States needed to be torn down so that it could be rebuilt. Investigators say they discovered a signal group on Proper's cell phone called Hunters containing detailed instructions for carrying out the attack, including plans to safely escape. These screenshots discussing a drone launch point and sniper's nest. Authorities say the investigation is ongoing with as many as 23 people involved.
20: And with the World Cup now underway, officials say anti-drone technology is in place to detect and disable threats at all 11 U.S. venues hosting the tournament's 78 matches. The FAA is enforcing zero-tolerance, no-fly zones, warning violators face immediate confiscation and heavy fines. The FBI already seizing at least 35 drones near World Cup venues.
6: The price tag of President Trump's ballroom is getting bigger again. The Washington Post reports the contractor building the ballroom is now putting the estimated cost at $600 million, and more than half of that is reportedly coming from taxpayers.
20: This comes as the National Park Service scrambles to clean up algae that's turning the Lincoln Memorial Reflecting Pool green after a nearly $15 million renovation. A Russian warship fired warning shots at a British yacht in the English Channel after the two vessels came dangerously close to one another. Russian officials say the boat continued to approach even after they tried to make contact and launched flares. A couple in their 60s was on board. No injuries or damage was reported. Time now for your Wednesday morning weather.
0: Good morning. Monitoring two big weather stories today. The ongoing flash flood risk along the Gulf Coast. This is infused by a brewing tropical system. Could have 2 to 4 inches an hour in the significant risk area from Houston over to New Orleans. And then the severe weather across the Midwest. Couple of rounds of severe storms. And these could have significant tornadoes, some long track, big hail as well, and 80-mile-per-hour gusts. Peoria, Rensselaer, the area of biggest concern. Some of these storms move into the Northeast tomorrow. That may mean some issues with showers into the New York City area for the Knicks celebration. That's your forecast. I'm ABC News senior meteorologist Lee Goldberg.
20: Coming up, the big news from Serena Williams and sister Venus. But first, two teens are injured after a bear charged at them while on a mountain hike. And more than 140 officials are deployed to a New York airport after a plane reported it was about to land with flat front tires.
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22: 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Wherever the story is, we'll take you there. 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
23: We're back with a teenager being brought to safety after being attacked by a bear on a mountain trail east of Seattle. He was part of a larger group that encountered the bear and scattered. One other person suffered a twisted ankle while fleeing. Both are expected to be okay. At JFK Airport, emergency crews scrambled to meet a Delta flight on the runway following reports of two flat tires. The flight arriving from San Juan touched down safely and no one was injured. Delta later acknowledged there was some damage to one of the tires.
24: An admitted serial killer is facing justice today on New York's Long Island. Some of the families of his eight victims are expected to appear in court today, some waiting decades for closure. Lionel Moise has the details.
25: Coming out, Judge.
26: This morning, admitted serial killer Rex Huerman will be sentenced after pleading guilty to murdering eight women and burying their bodies on Long Island. The Manhattan architect and dad accused of living a double life targeting sex workers.
27: This defendant walked among us, play acting as a normal suburban dad, when in reality, all along, he was obsessively targeting innocent women for death.
26: Some were found dismembered and wrapped in burlap on the beach.
28: I would never stop searching for justice for you. Through every year, every setback, every unanswered question, I carried you with me, and I kept that promise.
26: It was DNA evidence from pizza crust and hair samples found on the victims that led to Huerman's arrest in 2023. His now ex-wife reacting after he admitted to the murders.
29: My thoughts and prayers are with the victims and their families. Their loss is immeasurable, and the focus should be on them at this time and moment.
26: Huerman has been in custody the last 3 years in a 6-by-9-foot cell. The Suffolk County Sheriff saying Huerman spends his time reading violent crime and mystery novels and has also written back to another serial killer, Keith Hunter Jesperson, known as the Happy Face Killer. A lawyer for some of the victims' families calling the pair losers and cowards, saying they both murdered someone's daughter, someone's mother, someone's sister. They chose the most vulnerable victims. Huerman faces life in prison without the possibility of parole. His family is not expected to attend today's sentencing, but victims' family members are expected to give statements. Hannah, Sophie.
23: Lionel, thanks. Coming up, the triumphant return to the World Cup for Lionel Messi.
24: Also ahead, one of the most iconic props in movie history is about to be sold at auction.
0: Tune in.

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1: 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Nice, right?
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27: People were stunned. 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
28: Back now with a dignified transfer more than 7 decades in the making. The remains of a fallen Korean War airman returning to his home state of Wisconsin. Daniel McMahon died in 1952 when a military aircraft crashed in Alaska. The wreckage was found in 2012, prompting a years-long effort to identify the victims.
29: Lionel Messi is back at the World Cup, leading Argentina past Algeria. But in Kansas, the visiting team has already won the local community's hearts. Overnight, Lionel Messi and defending champs Argentina kicking off the World Cup with a win.
30: Lionel Messi!
29: Superstar Lionel Messi scoring 3 times, a hat trick in a rout of Algeria.
31: He's from another planet!
29: But the World Cup is much more than just final scores.
32: Team Algeria, welcome to Lawrence, Kansas.
29: The city of Lawrence, Kansas, which has chosen to host the Algerian national team, has made sure their new foreign friends feel right at home.
32: 1, 2, 3, Viva Algeria!
33: Welcome
32: to Lawrence! Go Team Algeria!
29: The University of Kansas marching band playing the Algerian national anthem. Even the school's mascot got in on the action.
34: We're Algerian! Yes.
35: We are part of Algeria, and Algeria is a part of us.
29: And a local artist unveiled this massive Algerian flag on the ground of the school.
36: We are so excited about just being a small footnote to this larger story of how FIFA and the World Cup, it's not about football. It's about cultures coming together. It's about shared humanity.
29: As for the Algerian fans, they've brought their own flair to the area. Less than an hour away, Algerian fans taking to the streets of Kansas City to celebrate ahead of their opening game.
37: Coming up, more fun from the World Cup, plus McDonald's is bringing back a menu item that fans have been demanding for decades.
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37: Time to check the pulse. We begin with some World Cup fans, specifically Norway supporters. They were seen doing the Viking row coming out of a Boston subway station, and they kept rowing inside the stadium while watching their team beat Iraq 4-1. Meanwhile, at Mexico's main cathedral, a baby Jesus is dressed in the national team's uniform. This tradition dates back to Mexico's first World Cup in 1970. Big crowds expected, saying prayers before tomorrow's game. Next, the Williams sisters are ready to take on Wimbledon. Venus and Serena teaming up to play doubles after receiving a wild card entry to the tournament in London. They haven't played at Wimbledon together in a decade since winning the last of their six doubles titles. This year's women's doubles starts 2 weeks from today. And next, an iconic piece of memorabilia from a galaxy far, far away will soon be up for grabs. It's Luke Skywalker's lightsaber from the Star Wars sequel, The Empire Strikes Back. Specifically, that famous scene where, spoiler alert, Darth Vader says the iconic words, "I am your father." It's hitting the auction block next month. The lightsaber is expected to sell for at least $1 million. Next, McDonald's gift to America for its 250th birthday. Yeah, three words, fried apple pie. The legendary menu item hasn't been served at McDonald's since 1992 when it was replaced by a baked version, and now it'll be available at limited locations.
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10: So you hijacked the plane?
11: Yeah. You think this thing can do a barrel roll?
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16: Checking more top stories, one passenger was killed when a private jet crashed onto a highway in Laredo, Texas. Five other people on board survived. Police say an airport tower lost contact with the plane after pilots reported mechanical issues.
17: Also in Texas, warnings about potentially life-threatening flooding amid days of heavy rain. The flood threat stretches into parts of the southeast. The region could also see the season's first tropical storm forming today.
16: Congressman Mike Collins won the Republican runoff for Senate in Georgia after a last-minute endorsement from Trump. He'll face Senator John Ossoff in November. But Trump's pick for Georgia Governor Burt Jones lost to billionaire Rick Jackson. Jackson will take on former Atlanta Mayor Keisha Lance Bottoms.
17: Today's weather, hot, dry conditions mean elevated fire danger from Washington State into the plains and violent morning and afternoon storms in the Midwest.
16: And finally, the bakery business, that's a family affair.
17: Danny New has their story.
18: What kind of dough daddy making?
19: As Father's Day begins to proof for Sunday,
18: he's a poopy pat and I love him.
19: We're meeting a dad whose children love to both tell you about his baking and his nickname.
20: And then you also go by Mr. Poopy Pants?
21: Yep, that's what it says on my shirts.
20: Oh, fantastic.
19: Nitch here owns a bakery in the Seattle area, and for the past 6 months,
18: you're watching the day of the life of our daddy. Welcome to his bakery.
19: These videos where his son and two daughters narrate their dad's kitchen routine have been picking up millions of views online. He may whip up a special croissant to celebrate the Seahawks.
18: Daddy makes baklava, and I love my daddy's baklava.
19: Or use his mother's baklava recipe from his family's Kurdish roots in northern Iraq.
21: When, like, you put it all together, like, me and my wife will rewatch it, like, a million times. Their conversation, that's the best part.
19: But the journey here was not easy for Nitch. He was working full-time as a nurse when he bought this bakery almost a decade ago, and he did not have any formal training. To get to this point, Nitch says it was mostly trial and error and a whole lot of YouTube videos.
21: At the time?
19: However, he slowly found his niche through croissants, baklava, and pita bread.
18: The pistachio is really good, but the chocolate bitter.
19: And then everything changed in January when his three-year-old rock star Malik grabbed his microphone to avoid going to bed one night. Now, Nitch says the store has gotten so busy, he's even been able to hire more help so he can finally take more days off to spend with his family.
21: The bakery took so much away from me being with my kids, and now it's all about my kids. That's the biggest blessing that had came out of all of this, was that it brought me back to my family.
19: We mentioned Malik, but I want to make sure I also shout out Aya, who is 6 years old, and then Mira, who just turned 10. Happy birthday, Mira. I'm sure her cake for her birthday was pretty decent.
17: Got a bet.
16: Yeah, definitely. Danny, thanks. That's your GMA First Look.
17: Have a great day.
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22: It's Wednesday, June 17th, and anything goes is only supposed to apply in the octagon. We start here. Federal agents make several arrests in an alleged plot to bomb the White House with drones.
23: It was an active plot, and it's ongoing.
22: They say they foiled this plot in the lead up to a U.S.
1: ABC News, I'm Brian Clark. President Trump at the G7 in France this morning, again touting the tentative deal with Iran to end the war.
2: It's a very strong deal. Nobody knows what it is, but it's very strong. And most people seem to be very happy.
1: The president says if he's not happy with it, the U.S. would resume its attacks on Iran. Meanwhile, there are calls from lawmakers, especially Democrats, for the president to release more information about the agreement. The president also abruptly delayed the nomination of U.S. Attorney Jay Clayton to be the next director of national intelligence. He says Congress needs to reauthorize a key intelligence program and pass a voter ID bill. One person's dead, several more are hurt after a small private plane crashed in Laredo, Texas overnight. The Washington Post now says the bill for the White House ballrooms ballooned to $600 million, and about half of that will come from taxpayer funds, despite promises from the president that no taxpayer money would be spent.
9: A huge arena, not just with the octagon cage, but a gargantuan claw-shaped set holding 4,000 people, along with tens of thousands more at the Ellipse across the street. An athlete crassly insulting a former first lady on live television. But amid all that, sources tell us, behind the scenes, law enforcement had been scrambling to avert a catastrophe, that people have been plotting to fly drones, carrying explosives into the event.
13: I'll tell you, the Secret Service led that investigation from the beginning. I'll tell you that it's ongoing.
9: Yesterday morning, we learned multiple suspects have been arrested. Let's go to ABC's Alex Mallon covering this. He's at the Justice Department right now. Alex, what are the allegations here?
14: Yeah, well, we now have a total of 5 suspects in this alleged plot against the UFC event in custody now. They range from states including Ohio, Missouri, California, and Nebraska. And what really set this off, we learned from these court documents that were unsealed yesterday, was not what we usually see in these type of terrorism or threats in cases, where they are alerted to the FBI by undercover sources or informants in these groups that are able to embed it. It was the call at 9 p.m. on last Wednesday from a mother in Ohio who said that her 19-year-old son was alarming her with his $3,000 in payments from his graduation that were going towards tactical vests, weapons, ammunition. Wow. And that she was also concerned about people that he was speaking to online. And it goes into this complaint that we've seen now, 4 separate complaints against 5 defendants unsealed, that really reveal the inside signal chats that were taking place between members of this group that were allegedly plotting this attack at the White House last Sunday.
13: It was an active plot, yes, involving purported claim to be planned to use drones, snipers, etc.
14: So they detail in these court documents the alleged 2 phases that they planned to carry out this attack at the UFC event. One involved drones that would be equipped with explosives that they'd actually send towards the event itself. And in their minds, the defendants in these cases believed that this would create a rushed panic at the event of high-profile individuals there, and they'd have snipers positioned who would carry out the second phase of this attack, trying to take out high-value targets. They list off in one of these court documents individuals including President Trump, Vice President Vance.
2: I haven't heard about it, no. But I watched the attack that I watched were the fighters.
14: Another court document lists off a number of Republican senators and House lawmakers that were believed to have been there. And another lists off Elon Musk as a potential target for this group. So it really is, you know, remarkable in the sense of the amount of planning that allegedly went into this, that included escape routes at one point once they were done carrying out this attack, that some of them would be redirected to go and try and get onto the Potomac River in order to flee the Capitol and go to a safe house.
9: Wow. And what do we know about these guys, like the suspects? Like, do law enforcement say they have any idea of what the alleged motivations might be?
14: Investigators really detail this in the court documents for Tyson Proper, the 19-year-old from Ohio who was arrested in connection with this plot. They describe him as a ringleader, and they say that this group chat that he was a part of on Signal, that the members of it would often talk about anti-government sentiment, mm-hmm. that they particularly outraged over the government's handling of the Jeffrey Epstein files, and they just believed essentially that the government was filled with pedophiles and that they needed to essentially carry out an attack like this that would spur, in their words, a revolution that would overthrow the U.S. government. We've seen groups like this before, often who are motivated by race-based hatred, but this group is more rooted, according to these court documents, into purely anti-government sentiment. And in one of the court documents, documents, religious sentiment was backing their desire to have the government of the United States overthrown.
0: It's so interesting, though, because President Trump in so many ways ran on the idea of like being the voice to people who were tired with the status quo. And yet, for whatever reasons, you have some of these same groups being like, well, we don't trust the government, whoever's the government. Alex, just to be clear, though, I know these guys are now facing a range of charges like conspiracy to commit violence against federal officers, conspiracy to commit violence on White House grounds. Is the accusation that they talked about carrying out this attack or that they actually began to carry out the attack? Like, how close did they allegedly get to pulling it off?
14: That's what we're still asking a lot of questions about, because allegedly there were as many as 19 individuals in this Signal chat.
0: Oh, wow.
14: And they had only arrested 5 as of yesterday.
23: It was an active plot and it's ongoing.
14: We heard from a Secret Service deputy director yesterday describing this plot as very serious.
23: And we're 100% confident that we knew locations, level of planning, level of response. The event itself, I am confident in saying, was never at risk due to the great investigative work.
14: But also, we see often in these court documents that these individuals are venting frustration that others are not committal to actually carrying out these attacks that they planned at the White House, that they were really meticulously planning, including setting up specific sniper locations. But they couldn't find any people who'd be willing to actually be the snipers. And also, we didn't see in these court documents yesterday any indication that law enforcement had actually seized any drones that were equipped with explosives or any explosives in general. Though these people were, in many instances, heavily armed, there's no real indication that they had actually gathered the drones that would be necessary for carrying out such a high-stakes attack at the White House.
0: Right. Even Vice President Vance has apparently said this was not that advanced, in his words. Alex, about the drones of it all, like, regardless how far this alleged plot actually got, it does sound like the nightmare scenario for federal, state, local law enforcement. Like, everyone has been talking the last few years about how difficult it is to defend against drone attacks. So, like, what would have happened at the White House if explosives started sailing over these fences, if like the mom hadn't called beforehand?
14: Yeah, you're right. I mean, this is something that we've definitely heard from law enforcement, including in briefing materials that have been obtained by our investigative unit, where they are constantly at these high profile, especially outdoor events, alarmed at the potential for armed drones being able to come and quickly breach perimeters and attack targeted individuals. We know that the White House has extraordinary capabilities to fend off drones, and Washington, D.C. in general, the city, has technology throughout the Capitol that is intended to be able to identify when an unauthorized drone is flying, especially given the number of flights that come in and out of the city. This has been a concern, and we know that law enforcement is prepared for in advance of the World Cup. They say that they've deployed unmanned aerial technology in order to thwart potential drone attacks at any of the World Cup matches that are happening.
0: Unmanned defenses being like, what, we'll fly a drone into their drone sort of a thing?
14: Yeah, I mean, essentially what you would see is something like anti-missile technology in order to just essentially blow it out of the sky before it's able to do any damage. And we know that they are also prepping that technology for the 250th anniversary of the United States that's being celebrated into the Capitol here on July 4th. So yeah, definitely is a big component that we're seeing law enforcement use to prepare for these outdoor big events that they're having in the coming months here.
0: Yeah, because that's the thing, like one or two drones, very scary. I mean, because they're so cheap, it's possible, and we've seen this in Ukraine, that you could be facing dozens or hundreds of drones at a time, given a deep-pocketed adversary. Alex Mallon, thank you so much.
14: Thanks, Brad.
0: Next up on Start Here, it doesn't take a straight-A student to see the Department of Education is being dismantled, but this was a huge step. After the break.
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56: 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It's not responded. 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
58: Good morning, Lieutenant. Do you have good news to share with me?
59: I'm surprised. You work with the police?
58: Well, you know, free coffee. Like summertime,
60: I can make you melt. Got a high-profile murder on our hands. Do we have your attention now? Catch me if
58: you can. Our killer was also a sprinter.
61: See if we can track her down.
62: Track her down?
58: You can do this all day?
62: I'll stop.
58: I think that's for the best. Catch me if you can.
22: Throughout his most recent campaign, Donald Trump made a lot of campaign promises, tamping down inflation, overhauling the immigration system as we know it, and downsizing the federal government itself.
63: And I'm going to close the Department of Education and move education back to the states. And we're going to do it fast.
22: In fact, one of his key promises was eliminating the Department of Education, not restructuring it, getting rid of it. Legal analysts said this was likely impossible. Like, if Congress establishes something, a president can't necessarily abolish that thing. But the executive branch is largely in charge of how these departments run. And yesterday, the DOE announced a major step that could render some of its most important duties obsolete. ABC's Arthur Jones II covers education. Arthur, what is this move now from the Department of Ed?
64: This major announcement moves special education services and civil rights protections over to the Health and Human Services Department and the Department of Justice. This is a major move because millions of students could potentially be impacted. These special education services go out to about 8 million students under the Individuals with Disabilities Education Act. That's about $15 billion in grants to students who have special needs. Now, the oversight of civil rights and those protections could also impact millions of students in this country who attend schools in the United States.
22: Well, and I feel like we've heard so much about the idea of like shutting down the Department of Education, but since you can't just do it all at once, judges have said, you have to like unwind it somehow in a lot of ways. Where are we in that process? Like, is this actually the most important stuff they do, or now is this just like one part of their job just gets handed off to other agencies?
64: This is the latest and most seismic shift that we've seen at the Department of Education under Secretary Linda McMahon. Because Secretary McMahon, during her 15 months as head of this agency, has already fired nearly half of the staff at the Department of Education. She's closed regional offices around the country, laying off employees in the offices of civil rights, in the offices that administer special education.
65: President Trump told me
0: I'd be successful in my job when I fired myself or worked myself out of a job. But his vision isn't about me or one position. It's about breaking up the education bureaucracy in Washington, D.C.
64: And now she's giving those core functions and responsibilities away to other federal agencies. This is, simply put, the dismantling of the agency's core functions. Mm. That's to oversee the civil rights of students and protect students with disabilities and ensure that they have a free and appropriate education.
1: That's interesting, because I think a lot of Americans think the DOE runs education or like runs curricula. That's not necessarily what it does. In many cases, the job is to make sure students everywhere are getting a fair shake, especially if those students are in states that have historically underfunded minority school districts or special ed. So, Arthur, what is the rationale then from Linda McMahon or from President Trump? Like, why do they think this should be moved to other agencies?
64: Well, their buzzwords of efficiency, cutting bureaucracy, and returning education to the states. What they've been trying to do is streamline the programs at the Department of Education.
63: After 45 years, the United States spends more money on education by far than any other country, and spends likewise by far more money per pupil than any country, and it's not even close. But yet, we rank near the bottom of the list in terms of success.
64: What they've already done is move the $1.7 trillion student loan portfolio to the Department of Treasury. They've made other partnerships over the last year with Labor, with Interior, with the Department of State. This HHS and DOJ action just hits at those other major responsibilities that impact so many students around this country. And parents and critics of these decisions say that students could really be harmed by these decisions. And they already have been harmed by some of the partnerships that the department has made so far. But Secretary McMahon, President Trump, they say they want less red tape in Washington, and they want to give more of that power to either other agencies that can do the same job or give it all back to the states.
1: Yeah, I was going to say, in some ways, you could say this is exactly what President Trump was promising his voters. And yet you got these critics saying, hey, no, there are consequences that even advocates of this policy haven't even considered yet. All right, Arthur Jones II, thank you so much.
64: Thanks, Brad.
1: Okay, one more quick break. When we come back, alternative medicine adherents swore by this drug for COVID, even though data never backed it up. Well, now they're using it for cancer treatments. One last thing is next.
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1: And one last thing. Remember a few years ago when the COVID pandemic was raging, there was this subset of people avoiding the new vaccines and instead turning to this drug.
8: We've seen that throughout the pandemic, treatments like ivermectin have real adverse events that people have to be concerned about.
1: We're talking about ivermectin. It comes in the form of a pill.
11: It is widely used in livestock, but it's a drug that has been used on humans without question to kill parasites, and it works for that purpose.
1: That's ABC senior national correspondent Steve Osunsami. He recalls when people would swear this drug was an effective treatment for COVID despite grave warnings from medical experts. Well, now he says that same drug is being touted by some of these same voices as a miracle drug to fight cancer.
11: Ron Duguay is a former NHL player. He's from Canada.
12: I wish I felt as good as I look.
11: He's a charismatic character who is famous for his big hair.
1: Ron Duguay is well known. He has a following. For years, he's been dating Sarah Palin, the former governor of Alaska. But a few months ago, he revealed he's also been living with colon cancer, stage 4, as dire as you can get. He went on chemotherapy. He feared the worst. Eventually, his daughter suggested he also look into alternative treatments, including off-label use of ivermectin. His tumors, he said, began to shrink and disappear.
11: He is convinced that the reason why that happened, that his success, is in large part due to ivermectin. I asked him over and over again.
12: But what about the chemo? Yes, it works, but the reaction from my doctor tells me he was not expecting this at all. So, you know, you got to look at these other things that I was doing.
1: Researchers say it is increasingly common for people to beg their doctors to prescribe ivermectin, despite the fact that the FDA has never approved it for cancer treatment. In fact, these researchers can point to a moment where it all took off.
13: I have three friends. All three of them had stage 4 cancer. All three of them don't have cancer right now at all.
1: That was the actor-director Mel Gibson last year on Joe Rogan's hit podcast. Now, you might not trust actors with much, let alone medical advice, but this was heard by 60 million people.
14: Ivermectin.
13: Fenbendazole.
14: Fenbendazole, yeah. I'm hearing that a lot.
1: Researchers like Dr. John Mafey at UCLA found in the year since that podcast, prescriptions for ivermectin have soared.
15: Among patients with cancer, it just about tripled. And then patients living in the South or among men, rates more than tripled.
1: What's also risen, though, are calls to poison control. Data from American Poison Center show more and more calls from people worried they overdosed. And this is where doctors start to get worried.
15: In very high doses, it can lead to seizure or coma. In extremely high doses, even death, although that's rare.
1: And this is the thing, risk versus reward. It's possible ivermectin could have benefits for cancer, but it's not clear at all. Anecdotes are not the same as clear-eyed, wide-ranging studies.
11: Is there a little bit of information out there that shows that this might work in mice and in test tubes? Yes. But none of this, they say, is gold standard information that gives a patient a clear green light to take this drug safely.
1: And meanwhile, the concerns multiply. If you have stage 4 cancer, maybe you don't care about whether this has been extensively studied. Like, what do you have to lose? Scientists say, A, you could poison yourself, but B, you could start thinking treatments like ivermectin can allow you to skip the chemo or the radiation. They don't.
15: The concern is that patients are delaying or foregoing treatments for cancer that have proven benefit, that can prolong their lives.
1: The benefits and risks of chemo are proven. This just isn't. And if anyone knows the power of proven treatments, it's Steve.
11: You know, I'm a cancer survivor myself. I had prostate cancer. I had surgery and radiation, and today I'm cancer-free. right? You know, we know that radiation and surgery work. What doctors are really concerned about are people who want to avoid those two things. You know, I understand it. I wanted to do everything possible to avoid either of those two, right? And they're concerned about people who say, oh, well, let me try ivermectin first. That's their worry.
1: In the meantime, it's easier than ever to get off-label ivermectin under the Trump administration's Make America Healthy Again legislation and under Health Secretary Robert F. Kennedy Jr., who advocated for ivermectin use at the height of the COVID pandemic. Restrictions on this medication were loosened in several states.
11: In Tennessee, for example, we're working with KFF Health News. We've partnered with them on this. They were able to go to, because you can buy this drug in Tennessee without a doctor. They were able to buy versions of this drug from compound pharmacies that were 10 times the prescription strength, recommended prescription strength of anyone who's going to take this for any purpose.
1: Steve says it's tough to judge anyone who's seeking out other treatments from pure desperation. But if these patients are mistrustful of the medical establishment or for-profit pharma companies, they should also know that people peddling ivermectin are getting rich off that mistrust.
11: It is absolutely big business. There are compound pharmacies that sell it now, online pharmacies that sell it now. You've got the president's son, you know, his oldest son, who is now the spokesperson for an online pharmacy selling it online.
1: Personal experience is a powerful thing. Most people with terminal cancer, for obvious reasons, only go through it once. Trusting double-blind studies with control groups and peer reviews might be the gold standard of science, but emotionally, it can pale in comparison to an anecdote from your friend. Doctors just ask that you look at the numbers. Years of research go into these studies. Use your head. The people you hold close to your heart will thank you for it. Super raw for anyone who's going through something like that. More on all these stories on ABC News Live, wherever you stream live news. I'm Brad Milkey. I'll see you tomorrow.

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7: Why Don't We is a Gen Z boy band. 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
18: I was just getting to the good part.
24: Stay calm, Mr. Johnson. You're gonna freak kids out.
25: ABC News. I'm Brian Clark. President Trump concludes his trip to the G7 summit in France, where the main topic of conversation has been the deal to end the Iran war, the president said today.
26: It's a very strong deal. Nobody knows what it is, but it's very strong. And most people seem to be very happy.
25: But ABC's Rachel Scott says many people are wondering what's in the deal. Details have been scarce.
27: Still unclear what kind of financial reward Iran has been promised. The Wall Street Journal reports the agreement allows Iran to start selling oil immediately. Trump's former ambassador to the UN, Nikki Haley, saying if this is true, Iran wins.
25: President's upset the apple cart in the Senate when it comes to the plan to swiftly confirm his choice to be director of national intelligence. ABC Stephen Portnoy explains from Washington.
28: It's a stunning development here, coming just hours before the president's pick to lead the intelligence community was due to appear at his hastily arranged confirmation hearing. President Trump says Jay Clayton is still his choice, but he's canceling the hearing, keeping mortgage watchdog Bill Pulte in as acting DNI, and threatening not to sign an extension of the surveillance tool known as FISA Section 702, unless it also includes the controversial mail-in ballot reforms and voting ID requirements of the Save America Act.
25: More than 2,000 homes threatened by wildfires in Washington state where evacuations have been ordered. ABC's Alex Stones in Spokane.
29: Firefighters here know that they have lost homes overnight in these neighborhoods right here, but they don't know how many homes. They've actually got to go in and count later on today. It's been so active overnight that they haven't been able to actually go in and get a full accounting. Over 2,300 homes are in the path of the fire. Hotels are full of evacuees waiting for word on the fate of their homes.
25: Serial killer will be sentenced to life in prison in New York today. Rex Uhrman pled guilty to killing 7 women on Long Island. The families of the victims will have the opportunity to address him in court. 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
25: One person was killed when a small plane crashed along a highway in Laredo, Texas. It was a chartered plane with six people on board en route to Austin from Baja, California. A new Justice Department filing says the alleged plot to target the recent UFC fight at the White House is another example of the need for a more secure White House ballroom. Multiple suspects have been arrested in that plot. ABC's Alex Mallon has more on the purported ringleader.
2: They describe him as a ringleader, and they say that this group chat that he was a part of on Signal, that the members of it would often talk about anti-government sentiment, that they particularly outraged over the government's handling of the Jeffrey Epstein files.
25: Positive news about the health of the youngest Americans. ABC's Jim Ryan says infant mortality in the U.S. is at its lowest ever rate.
3: Preliminary data from the Centers for Disease Control and Prevention finds that 5.4 babies per 1,000 born in 2025 didn't make it to their first birthday. As tragic as it is, it's the lowest rate in U.S. history. The decline was only fractions of a percentage point below the 2024 figure, but in hard numbers represented hundreds of lives.
25: Authorities in Washington state say the two teenagers were injured during a bear encounter on Mount Si east of Seattle Tuesday. One was attacked by the bear. The other injured his ankle while trying to flee. Both were able to make their way back to a larger group of people. Rescue crews helped get them off the trails, which were closed as authorities searched for the bear. I'm Brian Clark, ABC.
4: Had more than 9 inches since Sunday morning. Flash flooding continues to be a problem. I've already seen flash flood warnings on the map this morning. And you add one other element, and that is that massive thunderstorms in this low pressure system that's going to hug the coast today and potentially become our first named storm. Tropical Storm Arthur is possible, but whether it gets a name or not doesn't matter as much. It's more about those impacts. And the tropical storm warnings go from Sabine Pass right along the state line of Texas and Louisiana through Cameron, Lake Charles, on over to Morgan City. Louisiana. And the flood watches extend all the way from Mobile to Montgomery and Atlanta and the Florida Panhandle as we go through the rest of the week. So the timing is going to kind of take 2 days for this thing to spin out. You could even see an isolated tornado there. As if that's not enough, you saw the wildfire emergency. Well, Washington State still has a few red flag warnings, but there are 11 states with fire weather alerts. It includes Salt Lake City, Albuquerque, North Platte, Nebraska, gusty winds, and of course, very dry conditions, but also the heat is building and the humidity in Texas and Oklahoma. And that's where we find some of those extreme heat warnings. A place like San Antonio could feel like up to 112 as we go through the midweek here.
5: Ginger Z, thank you. And one person is dead after a plane crash on a Texas highway. The small plane went down last night in Laredo and burst into flames. One person was killed, but witnesses and emergency responders rescued five others. Now investigators are trying to figure out what caused the plane to go down. ABC News transportation reporter Gio Benitez has the details.
7: Good morning. This was really terrifying. The FAA telling us this morning that the plane was flying from one of the biggest tourist destinations in the world, Cabo, heading to Texas. And now this morning, we have this dramatic video.
8: Dramatic video capturing the race to save passengers on board this plane after it crashed onto a Texas highway, killing one person. Flames shooting out of the flipped over Cessna Citation Latitude. Good Samaritans and emergency responders rushing in to help the six people on board. A person can be seen in the cockpit as they attempt to smash the window. Smoke billowing out of the opening as it fills the cabin.
9: It looked like a horror movie.
8: The private jet had taken off from San Jose del Cabo en route to Austin, but diverted to Laredo when the plane suffered a mechanical issue.
19: We received a call, a radio call from our local airport tower, indicating that they had an aircraft
6: who was in trouble, that they had lost communication with the aircraft.
8: This dash cam video capturing it crashing just after 10 p.m., coming down, striking one vehicle before sliding down the road, sparks flying.
10: Be advised, we have one patient, 10-4. He wrecked into the plane wing.
8: Five of the people on the plane were taken to a local hospital in stable condition, and several of the people who jumped in to help were also treated for smoke inhalation. The plane, owned by NetJets, split in two. The front of the fuselage resting on the upper level of the heavily traveled Loop 20, while the tail is seen below.
11: We saw that there was actually movement inside the aircraft. That's when my husband jumped out of the car and went straight to help out.
8: Zaira Garza and her husband were driving home when they came upon the scene. He was one of those heroes.
11: I was scared for the people inside and for the people that was helping. I didn't know if that fire was going to make the aircraft explode.
7: Oh, just so scary. And as you can imagine, a big investigation is now underway. The FAA and NTSB are going to be involved.
5: Gio Benitez, thank you. President Trump is wrapping up his final meetings at the G7 summit ahead of Friday's deal signing with Iran. The G7 leaders released a joint statement overnight calling the tentative deal a historic opportunity to prevent Iran from acquiring any nuclear weapon. Now, Vice President says we could see text of the memorandum of understanding as soon as today. ABC News senior political correspondent Rachel Scott's traveling with the president in Evian, France. Hi, Rachel.
12: Diane, we made our way to France for the final day of the G7 summit. President Trump says he wants to get Iran in the rearview mirror, but he's still facing mounting questions back home about what exactly is in this deal, so very much under wraps. President Trump kicking off his final day of the G7 summit with little public details about the deal he made with Iran.
13: There's so much interest in the text of the document. Why not release the document?
14: Oh, I will.
13: Why not release it?
14: Well, because I'd like to get a formal setting first before we do that.
12: G7 world leaders who have spent days courting Trump, throwing their support behind the agreement, in a joint statement overnight calling it a breakthrough, writing it provides an historic opportunity to prevent Iran from acquiring any nuclear weapon, adding, we support and are ready to contribute to its implementation.
15: I think it's a game changer, not just for this situation, because it starts to take off certainly this issue, but it allows us, and this is what's happened in the meeting, to step back, look anew at Ukraine.
12: But back in Washington, top Republicans on Capitol Hill have been left in the dark.
16: I think a lot of our members are hearing things, and obviously they're responding to that. But clearly, like anybody else, we want to see the devils in the details.
12: Democrats say the Trump administration has something to hide.
17: There is a reason they are not publishing this deal. And it's because it makes plain that this is one of the biggest foreign policy blunders in many generations.
12: Vice President J.D. Vance has described the agreement as a very general document, about a page and a half long. The U.S. agreeing to lift the blockade of Iranian ports, Iran reopening the Strait of Hormuz, and then 60 days of talks to negotiate the future of Iran's nuclear program. Still unclear what kind of financial reward Iran has been promised. The Wall Street Journal reports the agreement allows Iran to start selling oil immediately. Trump's former ambassador to the U.N., Nikki Haley, saying if this is true, Iran wins.
5: Diane, sources say that U.S. intelligence agencies raised doubts on whether or not Iran could be trusted in the final stage of these negotiations. Vice President J.D. Vance is set to travel to Switzerland for the final signing ceremony of this deal, but it's already been signed electronically by the president himself, as well as the vice president and Iran, and that text has not been released to the American people. Diane. Rachel Scott, thank you. And ABC News contributor, former Deputy Assistant Secretary of Defense for the Middle East, Mick Mulroy, is here for more. Hi, Mick. U.S. officials say American intelligence agencies are concerned Iran may not accept some of the key concessions the Trump administration wants. What are those sticking points and how critical are they?
20: So, Diane, the main purpose of the war itself was to ensure that Iran never gets a nuclear weapon. And a lot of the financial incentives, the sanctions relief, the unfreezing of assets, and even this $300 billion fund, which the U.S.

0: based on what we know, or we think we know about the agreement, it needs to be adjusted. So perhaps that's the reason why we're going to have a second signing and the actual text hasn't been released yet.
1: Iran's accusing Israel of violating the ceasefire in Lebanon, but the UN is reporting a significant decrease of violence in southern Lebanon. So what are you watching for there?
0: So this could be the biggest spoiler of the agreement. And it's important to point out the ceasefire is between Israel and the government of Lebanon. Israel's fighting Hezbollah. Hezbollah didn't sign on to the ceasefire. So, yes, it's a violation, if you will, but it's a violation because Hezbollah continues to attack Israel here. But I think the UN noticing the reduction in the level of combat in southern Lebanon does indicate to me that Israel is trying to do that in the lead up to this signing ceremony. This is going to be the biggest sticking point, and obviously Iran can play a big part. Hezbollah is their proxy. They support them. They started them in 1982. They have a lot of influence over them. If they want to see regional police peace, they need to participate by talking and basically influencing their proxy organization, Hezbollah.
1: All right, Mick Mulroy, thank you. And we're learning new details about the alleged drone plot at the White House UFC event. Investigators say the plan involved using explosives and snipers to target politicians and other high-profile guests. Five suspects are in custody. Now the FBI is searching for as many as 23 others. Chief Justice correspondent Pierre Thomas has that story. Hi, Pierre.
2: Diane, good morning. The FBI says as many as 23 people were part of the network discussing this alleged plot. And this morning, officials are emphasizing that the investigation is ongoing, and they're still trying to identify all those involved.
3: Disturbing new details in the alleged plot to target this past Sunday's UFC event on the White House South Lawn, celebrating President Trump's 80th birthday. The FBI and Secret Service say five people plan to target the event using explosive-laden drones and snipers to shoot politicians and wealthy people in an attempt to sow chaos across the nation's capital.
4: It was an active plot, and it's ongoing.
3: 19-year-old Tyson Proper from Knox County, Ohio, is charged with conspiring against the United States and attempted murder.
5: Court documents obtained by ABC News identify four additional suspects who law enforcement officials say were working with Proper. The men are from California, Nebraska, and Missouri, all charged with conspiracy to commit murder. And prosecutors say this man, Abraham Alvarez, also known as the Shepherd, organized the alleged plot. Another suspect is seen here allegedly conducting firearms training. Another found with tactical gear and a rifle in his kitchen.
3: Law enforcement saying they found a signal group on Proper's cell phone called Hunters, containing detailed instructions for carrying out the attack, including plans to safely escape. Proper later told investigators members of this group were primarily recruited through TikTok, and that they believed the United States needed to be torn down so that it could be rebuilt. Authorities say the plot was discovered after Proper's mother contacted police just days before the UFC event, noting her concern about her son's recent conduct, including firearms purchases and communicating with certain individuals online who expressed ultra-religious and anti-government sentiments. There was also anger about the Epstein files and billionaires.
2: And Diane, while there are indications the alleged plot was not mature, sources I spoke to believe some of the men in this network had deadly intentions and were eventually going to commit an act of violence.
1: All right, Pierre Thomas, thank you. Coming up, the Gilgo Beach serial killer is expected to be sentenced today. How long he'll spend in prison and why authorities are concerned about what he's been doing in jail.
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13: Welcome back to ABC News Live. First, the UnitedHealthcare CEO murder suspects due back in court today ahead of his state trial. Yesterday's hearing got postponed after prosecutors said they failed to serve an order that would have allowed the suspect to wear civilian clothes in court. The judge is keeping the hearing details private, but he did say both sides should start working on a questionnaire for jury selection. And the Gilgo Beach serial killer is expected to be sentenced to life in prison today. He'll face the families of the seven women he's admitted to killing. Now the question is whether he will address them in court. ABC's chief investigative correspondent Aaron Katursky is at that courthouse on Long Island. Aaron, how did you expect this to play out?
14: This could be a lengthy and rather emotional sentencing because the Gilgo Beach serial killer, Diane, has haunted the community here on Long Island for more than 30 years. And the families of his victims, the eight women that he's admitted to strangling to death and burying in various parts of Long Island, are going to confront him directly for the first time in court, delivering victim impact statements. The judge has placed no real limits on how many or how long. Huerman himself may be able to give a statement if he so chooses and address the victim's families directly himself if he wants to. So there's a lot of emotional dynamics at play. But at the end, the sentence is not in doubt. Life in prison without the possibility of parole for this 62-year-old suburban dad and architect who was living a double life as a serial killer.
13: The sheriff also seems concerned about how he's been spending his time in jail, Aaron. What do you make of that?
14: Yeah, he's been locked up for 3 years here in Suffolk County, and he'll be off to some state prison. But over the last 3 years, the sheriff of Suffolk County, Errol Talloon, has told us that Huerman has shown no emotion, no despair, just been kind of stoic, no real remorse. And he's been reading these rather macabre novels about other murders and other serial killers. And he's been communicating with at least one other serial killer, sending letters back and forth with a killer known as the Happy Face Killer back in the 1990s who killed eight people. By law, the sheriff doesn't know the contents of that correspondence, but he said it's kind of odd that these serial killers are in touch with one another.
13: All right. Scary stuff. Aaron Katursky, thank you. And a suspect is in custody in a deadly Delaware hospital shooting. Authorities say the 23-year-old opened fire at Wilmington Hospital, killing one employee and injuring another. Now, officials say the suspect also worked at the hospital. Police have not released details on the second employee's condition. Coming up, summer officially starts this Sunday, so we're asking our friends at Wirecutter for their top travel gear picks. We have their answer right after the break.
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13: Traveling with the president in Beijing for his historic summit with Chinese President Xi. I'm Mary Bruce. You're streaming ABC News Live. Welcome back to ABC News Live. It's time for Ask Wirecutter, where we ask the experts at Wirecutter for their advice on what to buy and what to skip. And today, we are asking what our must-have products are for our next summer trip. Christine Sirk-Lissette and Kyra Blackwell are here to help us out. And don't forget to scan that QR code at the bottom corner of the screen to get all of these products and more from Wirecutter. So the first day of summer is this Sunday, and it's already, we're already seeing summer temperatures before that even happens. So I feel like this is going to be a huge hit. Can you walk me through what we're looking at here?
33: I mean, come on. It's a neck fan, obviously. And it works exactly how you would expect it to work. Yeah, you know you want to try it. It blows at multiple speeds. It's supposed to last you all day.
13: Ooh.
33: And
13: I know. Do you like that?
33: I like that. It's cute. It's comfortable. And one thing about
13: this
33: that really...
13: I'm trying to blow my hair. It won't, actually.
33: Which is
13: also kind of nice. Yeah.
33: You don't want a Beyonce
13: but
33: moment?
13: You feel, I was actually trying to get that. Yeah. But it does... you really feel...
33: Yeah,
13: that's really refreshing.
33: Yeah,
13: refreshing.
33: It's nice. Yeah, you were just on a trip and you saw people wearing these in the airport, right?
13: Yeah, and on the plane too.
33: Yeah.
13: And
33: it's great because this one is really set apart because a lot of the ones that you might see on like Amazon, they could break and then you're out of your money. But this one has a 1-year warranty. So
13: nice. If
33: it breaks, you get your money back. It's great.
13: Yeah. And it's really quiet.
33: Yeah.
13: Love that. Okay, big fan of the neck fit. No pun intended. packing cubes. I love
33: packing cubes. I'm a huge fan of packing cubes. If you've never used them before, they are so great. They're like little bags that go inside your bag. It keeps everything organized. You can easily put them in a drawer at a hotel or an Airbnb or put them on a shelf. It just keeps things really neat and organized. These are very durable. The zippers are very smooth. They're from Eagle Creek. You can buy really cheap ones on Amazon also, but we just have found these are just so much more durable. They will last a long time. You can wash them. Really highly recommend.
13: And if you really stuff them, you can get so much more into your suitcase.
33: Yeah, absolutely.
13: Maybe that's not the intended use, but it works.
33: Well,
13: especially if you get a good brand.
33: Yeah.
13: You can really get it in there.
33: Yeah, exactly. And it's great if you're living out of your suitcase, too, because it keeps everything organized in your bag. So
13: I'm one of those people who will explode all over a hotel room if I don't have some structure. So I love that. And then walk me through these hats.
33: Mm-hmm.
13: A lot of good sun protection here.
33: So we got two styles here. One is a little less stylish, but has way more sun protection.
13: All right,
33: see,
13: let's do it.
33: How wide the brim is. These are both UPF 50+, which is an ultraviolet protection factor. So they'll really protect you from the sun. Now, this one is more for, you know, your real outdoorsy folk who are out in the sun. Maybe you're going to the Grand Canyon. You know, like, you need that real shade protection. I love it. The walk.
31: Yeah, especially if you are concerned about the back of your neck. This is a really good hat to have.
13: I feel like you get sunburned there a lot because you forget to put sunscreen there.
33: Exactly.
13: And then this one seems like more cute, walking around the boardwalk, kind of hanging out in the garden.
33: Yeah.
0: It's so cute. It does not offer as much protection, but again, like if you're walking on a boardwalk, maybe you're just like sitting outside on the deck, it's adorable, and it offers you a little bit more protection than not having a hat.
1: And then this is so small, I almost missed it, but the rain poncho.
33: A rain poncho, yeah. So this is great if you are going somewhere where you might end up in the rain. You don't want to pack a full rain jacket.
1: Yeah, this is so compact.
33: It's super compact. Maybe you don't even have a really good rain jacket. This is only $20. It's great if you're going to a sporting event, if you're going to be walking around a new city and you're not sure if it's going to rain or not. And the nice thing about this poncho also is you can buy ponchos at outdoor stores. They're oftentimes either really heavy and bulky, or they're so cheap.
1: Or they feel
33: cheap.
1: Like a trash bag.
33: Yeah, they feel like a trash bag.
2: And
33: so
2: they look like one too.
33: This is great. Like, I would keep this in my car, you know, if just in case I needed it. Yes, looks great. It looks amazing.
1: But I'm protected from the rain.
33: Yeah, but it comes in different colors, and it's only $20. So it's a great little thing to keep in
1: mind. I can't believe this giant thing fit in this tiny little pouch. And it comes with snaps, so you can put it right back in, snap it right back up. Christine Carver, right. Thank you. And be sure to scan that QR code on your screen to get all of these and more wire cutter tips and products. I'm Diane Macedo. The news never stops, and neither do we. We have a lot more news right after the break. Stay with us.
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4: Yeah.
5: Seattle ground, about to take off. It's going to be crazy. 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
5: Yeah.
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9: Trying to figure out how to use the autopilot first.
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13: Good morning, Lieutenant. 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
20: Hi, I'm Di Macedo. Welcome back to ABC News Live. First, President Trump is wrapping up his final meetings at the G7 summit ahead of Friday's deal signing with Iran. We'll tell you what G7 leaders are saying about that agreement. But first, Sophie Flay's here with today's other big headlines. Hi, Sophie. What are you watching right now?
21: Hey, Diane. Good morning. A Russian warship fired warning shots at a British yacht in the English Channel after the two vessels.
22: ABC News, I'm Brian Clark. We could get more details as soon as today on the peace deal the U.S. and Iran are supposed to sign Friday. Early today, President Trump in France only saying it's a strong deal.
23: Top Republicans on Capitol Hill have been left in the dark. Democrats say the Trump administration has something to hide. Vice President J.D. Vance has described the agreement as a very general document, about a page and a half long. The U.S. agreeing to lift the blockade of Iranian ports, Iran reopening the Strait of Hormuz, and then 60 days of talks to negotiate the future of Iran's nuclear program. Still unclear what kind of financial reward Iran has been promised.
22: It's ABC's Rachel Scott. This morning, the president demanded Congress pass both a reauthorization of a key intelligence program and a voter ID law, while also delaying his nomination of a U.S. attorney to take over as director of national intelligence. Wildfires are threatening thousands of homes in eastern Washington state. Firefighters say some homes have been lost. This is ABC.
21: Trace of her and a dignified transfer. More than seven decades in the making, the remains of a fallen Korean War airman returning to his home state of Wisconsin. Daniel McMahon died in 1952 when a military aircraft crashed in Alaska. The wreckage was found in 2012, prompting a years-long effort to identify the victims. Those are the headlines at this half hour. Diane, back to you.
20: All right, Sophie, thank you. President Trump is wrapping up his final meetings at the G7 summit ahead of Friday's deal signing with Iran. The G7 leaders released a joint statement overnight calling the tentative deal a historic opportunity to prevent Iran from acquiring any nuclear weapon. Now, Vice President Vance says we could see text of the memorandum of understanding as soon as today. ABC News contributor, former Deputy Assistant Secretary of Defense for the Middle East, Mick Mulroy, has more on that. Mick, the Wall Street Journal reports the agreement allows Iran to start selling oil immediately. How significant would that be?
24: I'll vary, quite frankly. Any kind of ability for Iran to make money is essentially them getting paid to open the street and just agree to have discussions on the nuclear front. So this is going to be a big deal for them. Obviously, they have agreed, according to reports, that the strait will go back to pre-war traffic, but that doesn't mean they don't control it. So there's a lot of questions, and I think people are going to really heavily scrutinize the text of this document once it's signed on Friday and released. But right now, for their ability to sell oil means they had financial incentives to end this conflict.
20: President Trump says Iran won't get a payout unless they do what they're supposed to do. But a senior administration official says the U.S. is prepared to release some funds in the beginning. How big of a win would that be for Iran?
24: So in addition to being able to sell their oil, because that was restricted before, so if the U.S. is releasing that restriction, we are giving them essentially money. That's how they make money. Most of their money comes from the sale of their oil. The other parts, of course, the sanctions relief, the unfrozen freezing of assets, as you just mentioned, Diane, are also very significant. And the other concern of this is we give them all these financial incentives before we even enter into the discussions on a new nuclear agreement. They'll have less incentives to do with anything that we would like them to do, to include turning over this highly enriched uranium and dismantling their nuclear program. So it's not only providing these benefits up front for ending this conflict and opening the strait, it's also putting us in a difficult position to get into a new agreement that's more restrictive than the one the U.S. pulled out of in 2018.
20: So what else are you watching for once the text from this agreement is released?
24: So one of the big potential issues for this agreement to stay in place is the war in Lebanon between Israel and Hezbollah. Iran has made regional peace a priority and a requirement for this agreement to go forward. So the United States is going to, of course, put pressure on Israel to reduce its combat operations there, if not eliminate it. But the question is, what is Hezbollah going to do? That's a proxy force of Iran. If Iran wants to see regional peace, they need to control their proxy, because ultimately Hezbollah didn't even sign the agreement with Israel for a ceasefire, and they continuously attack the population in northern Israel. So it's going to be very difficult for us to tell Israel not to respond to attacks from a U.S. designated terrorist organization, simply to keep this agreement together with Iran, who has ultimately a lot of control over that very U.S. designated terrorist organization in Hezbollah.
20: All right, Mick Mulroy, thank you. Key races are set after high-stakes runoff election in Georgia. Congressman Mike Collins is projected to beat former football coach Derek Dooley for the Republican nomination for Senate. He'll take on Democratic Senator John Ossoff in a race that could decide control of the Senate. Meanwhile, billionaire Rick Jackson's projected to win the Republican nomination for governor over current Lieutenant Governor Burt Jones. He'll face Democrat former Atlanta Mayor Keisha Lance Bottoms in November. ABC News political director Avery Harper is here to break all that down for us. Hi, Avery. So what are you watching for in the matchup between Mike Collins and John Ossoff?
1: Yeah, I mean, this is going to be one of the most important Senate races that we'll be watching this fall. Democrats, they want to take control of the Senate. And in order to do that, they're going to have to defend every single seat that they currently hold. John Ossoff is undoubtedly one of the most vulnerable Democrats in the Senate. And this morning, we already see him framing Mike Collins as too extreme for the state of Georgia, while we see Collins sort of doubling down on his MAGA bona fides here. I think this is really going to be a fight to the finish, Diane.
20: President Trump endorsed Mike Collins just 2 days before the election. Governor Brian Kemp had endorsed Derek Dooley. How significant is that, considering Kemp hasn't ruled out a run for the White House?
1: Yeah, I mean, Brian Kemp really was a loser last night in regards to the folks that he endorsed. He endorsed both Derek Dooley and Lieutenant Governor Burt Jones, and they both lost in each of their races last night. So that's not really great for him in terms of building his influence. These races were really a test of his political influence in the state of Georgia as he considers or possibly considers a presidential run.
20: How does Rick Jackson match up with Democrat Keisha Lance Bottoms in the governor's race?
1: I mean, this was a stunning upset for him to win over Lieutenant Governor Burt Jones. The fact that Jones had the endorsement of both Brian Kemp and President Trump and still did not come out on top is a reminder that money can still really reshape a contest like this. He spent upwards of $100 million on this race, introducing himself to voters across the state of Georgia. And it was successful. I think the challenge now turns to him not just trying to reach out to Republican voters, but trying to build a coalition that could be competitive in a closely divided state like Georgia.
20: Avery Harper, thank you.
1: Thank you.
20: The Federal Reserve is set to announce its latest interest rate decision today. Inflation's at its highest level in 3 years, due largely to the war with Iran. Now economists expect new Fed Chair Kevin Warsh to hold interest rates steady. U.S. Money Reserve President and former U.S. Mint Director Philip Diehl is here for more on all of that. Hi, Philip. Thanks for coming on. So Warsh emphasized the threat posed by elevated inflation during his confirmation hearings. What are you expecting from his decision today?
2: I think it's very clear that these higher inflation rates that we're seeing is going to make the Federal Reserve much more cautious about raising or changing interest rates in any way. So I think we're going to see the Federal Reserve just sit tight.
20: How does the war with Iran and this agreement to open the Strait of Hormuz factor into this decision?
2: Well, I think it increases hope that interest rates and inflation rates will be able to come down. It's too early to tell right now. We're seeing a big reduction in oil prices, but that's really based on sentiment. It's not based on the fundamentals in the marketplace. Those haven't changed yet. And of course, there's a lot of questions about the durability of this agreement. So it's sort of a wait-and-see situation.
20: President Trump nominated Warsh after publicly criticizing Jerome Powell for refusing to cut interest rates further. Many questioned whether Warsh would just obey the president as Fed chair. Do you think we'll see any indication today of his level of independence?
2: Yeah, I think we're going to see a clear message of independence from the chairman. You know, it's an open question about how long that will last. The president has indicated some willingness to be patient with his decision making, but the president is sort of a go fast and break things kind of person, and we'll see how long that lasts.
20: All right. Meanwhile, Republicans are pushing plans for this commemorative $250 bill with President Trump's portrait. The Mint's also working on a commemorative gold coin featuring the president. But federal law explicitly states you can only be on U.S. currency if you're not alive anymore. So what's your take on changing that?
2: Yeah, I think it's going to be controversial. And but the question is really who has standing to challenge the decision by the White House to produce these two currencies with the president's image on them. And given all the other kinds of challenges that are going forth, I don't know that there'll actually be opposition to this. If there is, it'll come from Congress.
20: All right, U.S. Money Reserve President, former U.S. Mint Director Philip Diehl, we appreciate your time today, sir. Thank you.
2: Thank you.
20: Coming up, the ABC News exclusive with the Obamas.
3: I'm very proud of the message we sent to the country that we're representing everybody.
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20: Welcome back to ABC News Live. First, Hillary Clinton speaking out about former President Biden's, quote, terrible mistake to run for re-election. The former First Lady said in an interview a Democrat would have won the 2024 presidential race if Biden had decided earlier not to run.
0: He made a terrible mistake for himself, his legacy, and for the country. Very sadly, I believe whoever emerged from that contest, whether it was the vice president or a governor or a senator or anybody else, would have beaten Donald Trump.
20: Clinton said she and others had privately urged Biden to step aside earlier, but she says it took polling information to convince him. And the Obamas are sitting down for their first joint interview since leaving the White House. The Obama Presidential Center is days away from its grand opening, and now they're opening up about the Obama administration policies being rolled back and giving us a sneak peek at the new center. ABC's Robin Roberts has the exclusive interview.
1: The Obamas just days away from opening the doors to their presidential center.
2: It's done. It's finished. Yeah. It is opening.
3: You had a private moment, able to walk through?
4: The two of us, for the first time since the exhibits and the art has been.
2: Well, the last time I was on this floor, it was still a construction site.
4: We still had hard hats on.
2: I was speechless, which is hard for me to be.
3: And people are going to experience that when they walk through these doors, and they're also going to just learn more about your 8 years as President of the United States of America.
4: They will.
3: And what do you consider your greatest accomplishment?
4: Look, there's a lot of stuff I'm proud of. For all the resistance from our political opposition, the Affordable Care Act has now help 50, 60 million people and continues to help people, even though the current Congress has tried to weaken it and taken away some of the subsidies that were really helping a lot of working people. The thing I'm probably the most proud of is the tone we set. I'm very proud of the message we sent to the country that we're representing everybody.
3: Is there anything in looking back that you would do differently as president?
4: Oh, I always used to feel like I was making a mistake a day. The thing that we were good at and allowed me to sleep at night and get up and go back at it was I always felt that when we made decisions, we were making decisions with the American people in mind.
1: From Barack Obama's time as a state senator.
5: Hope in the face of difficulty. Hope in the face of uncertainty.
1: To the presidential campaign trail.
7: Yes, we can.
1: And two terms in office. The Obamas leaning on their message of hope.
3: Could that movement that you started then, could it happen now, Mrs. Obama, do you think?
2: It can always happen. People just have to be fed up enough. They have to want more. And I think the Presidential Center hopefully will remind people of just how close we are to moving this country in the direction that we want to move it in. You have one exhibit where people thought that it could never happen, that a black man, a black family would never live in the White House, that America would never accept that. And lo and behold, the whole country, the vast majority of the country believed differently.
3: Mr. President, when you left the office, I remember you saying this.
4: I want to be quiet a little bit and not hear myself talk so darn much.
3: But you also said when core values may be at stake, it would merit you speaking out. How have you been able to find that balance?
4: You pick and choose your spots. I'm not suggesting I've done it perfectly. My goal was to look at the example of our first president, George Washington. He kind of, I don't have a horse to get on, but he kind of said, "All right, I've done my stint, and now I'm going back home." And I think Michelle very much would prefer a quieter life for us. And on the other hand, there have been some folks who would like to see me out every day, right, banging the drum. What I've tried to do is to move from player to coach. Part of our foundation mission here is how do we encourage the next generation of leadership?
3: When walking the halls here, the museum really is about the promise of democracy. And it's very difficult for people right now when they feel a lot of their freedoms are being taken from them. They're very familiar now with Project 2025. Many of your policies are being rolled back. How do you, when you see these things happening, how do you deal with that?
4: There has always been sort of contesting stories in America. One story is we find these truths to be self-evident, that all men, all people are created equal, endowed with certain inalienable rights. But there's always been a part of this, our story, that is about the strong trying to dominate the weak. This country wasn't designed to be everybody marching in lockstep. The premise of this country is everybody gets a right to say, no, I don't agree with that. I challenge that. No, Obama, I think you're making a mistake. You know? And then we have a conversation about it. And then it gets settled in an election, and then, all right, if enough people decide I didn't know what I was doing, then you move on to the next person.
3: And the next election we have coming up is a midterm.
4: Mm-hmm. That's correct.
3: And both parties, the polling numbers are very low for both parties.
4: people are a little discouraged right now. I believe that we go through these cycles, and there is going to be a younger generation that pops up, and there are going to be leaders who pop up where people go. Michelle's mom was always good about saying this. You know how things get better? Is us old folks, we kind of fade.
6: Got to get out of the way.
4: We got to get out of the way.
20: Robin Roberts, thank you. And you can see more of Robin's conversation with the Obamas tomorrow, streaming on Disney Plus and Hulu. Coming up, the unlikely love story in the World Cup, how Lawrence, Kansas has embraced the Algerian soccer team, plus the big moment for Lionel Messi.
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20: How the soccer legend is already making history this World Cup.
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20: 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First, Lionel Messi is making history at the World Cup. The Argentinian forward's hat trick in last night's match puts him tied for the World Cup scoring record. Argentina ended up beating Algeria 3-0, but the Algerian team is making headlines for all the love they're getting from their host city. ABC's Lara Spencer has that story.
0: Lionel Messi
5: tying the all-time record for goals scored at the World Cup
0: with his 16th World Cup goal and a hat trick.
5: This six-time World Cup legend scoring all three goals for the defending champs Argentina, defeating Algeria 3-0. But the World Cup is more than the final score. Algeria may have lost their match, but they are winning over their host city.
6: Team Algeria, welcome to Lawrence, Kansas.
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6: 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Woo!
7: Welcome to Lawrence!
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5: Woo! University of Kansas mascot, the Jayhawk, even getting into the spirit. Locals like renowned landscape artist Stan Hurd going above and beyond to make Lawrence feel like a home away from home.
8: We are so excited about just being a small footnote to this larger story of how FIFA and the World Cup, it's not about football. It's about cultures coming together. It's about shared humanity.
5: Hurd created this massive image of an Algerian flag, about 800 Algerian supporters showing up at the unveiling.
8: Everybody had goosebumps. I've never seen a more joyous crowd. And, you know, it wasn't the flag. It wasn't the art. It was the embrace of the community.
20: Okay, Lara Spencer, thank you. And it's time for our weekly segment, But Tell It Like It Is, where ABC News contributor Dr. Alok Patel shows health advice on the topics that matter most to you. Today he's talking about how the New York Knicks win had a physical impact on fans' health, both good and bad. Dr. Patel, nice to have you on. So people here in New York are still talking about how their sleep was down in New York after Game 5. That was even more so, apparently, than after the other games. The 8:30 p.m. start times, they woke up the next day exhausted, their bodies running on empty, and so on. So talk about the impacts here and how you recover if, hypothetically speaking, you were in Times Square until 1 o'clock in the morning asking for a friend.
9: Hypothetically speaking, if you were up raging during that amazing game, the following morning, there might be a discrepancy between your body saying, I'm exhausted, but your brain saying, that was worth it. And I think that's an important distinction to make. Now, as far as your body goes, staying up late and celebrating like that, you also have a sympathetic drive, which may mess with your heart rate variability. It might give you trouble falling asleep. You might have less restorative sleep. And add on the fact that hydration, nutrition, and alcohol consumption might be different than usual. And that should inform your strategy for the following morning, such as making sure you are hydrating, you are getting early morning light, and you realize that getting back to neutral is a multi-day affair. You're not really going to wear off the fatigue after one night. But again, in the spirit of sports and everything happening right now, Diane, Nixon.
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12: 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TuneIn has got you covered. Not only can you catch up and stream all the episodes you missed, but we can remind you when the next episode airs so you don't miss a thing. Just favorite the podcast you love. All new episodes will appear on the homepage. Nice, right?
9: Also, Diane, there is a neurochemical basis of the phrase a mob mentality. When you are with a massive group of people and everyone is cheering and celebrating highs and lows together, hormones such as endorphins and oxytocin, these social bonding hormones, also come out as well, which give us that feeling of unity. And in a world right now where we're really looking to bond with another and combat loneliness, I think it's a great thing. Listen, I saw your Instagram story of you walking in Times Square with that Brazil tank top on, and all of these feelings right now are so important for us. And I love to see it. And I want people to always remember how you feel in the morning. You might be tired, but that social bonding, so critical.
20: Dr. Patel, that's the kind of medical advice we need to hear right now.
9: We appreciate you, as always.
20: Thank you.
9: Thank you.
20: If you have questions for Dr. Patel, leave him a message on our Instagram feed. He might answer your question right here on Friday. I'm Diane Macedo. The news never stops, and neither do we. We have a lot more news right after the break.
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30: 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David Muir, the most trusted anchor in America, the most watched anchor in America. 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
4: From ABC News, I'm Brian Clark. Lawmakers are asking for more details about what's in the agreement with Iran to end the war. It's set to be signed Friday at the G7 in France. President Trump says most people are happy with the deal. He also issued another threat.
11: If I don't like it, if they don't behave, we'll go right back to dropping bombs right smack in the middle of their head.
4: From France, he also threw down the gauntlet to Congress on a series of intelligence issues, as ABC's Rachel Scott explains.
13: The president says he's also delaying the nomination of Jay Clayton to serve as the director of national intelligence until his other judicial nominees get through. Clayton was scheduled to start his confirmation hearings today. This means that Bill Pulte, a man with no intelligence experience, will be serving in that role for now. Republicans are no fan of Pulte. The president knows that, and now he's using it as leverage.
4: The Justice Department says the purported plot to attack the White House over the weekend underscores the need for a new ballroom, as ABC Stephen Portnoy explains.
14: The overnight filing to the D.C. Circuit Appeals Court has the Justice Department arguing the plot to attack the UFC fight with drones and snipers is exactly the kind of threat the ballroom project would protect against. The Secret Service's deputy director has said despite the plot, the UFC event was never at risk. But the Justice Department says the plot underscores the need for a drone port and sniper nests on the roof of the ballroom.
4: An appeals court's considering a lower court's order that halted construction. Infant deaths in the U.S. fell to their lowest recorded rate, says ABC's Jim Ryan.
15: Medical advances and public health campaigns get much of the credit for the drop in infant deaths. The CDC reported 5.4 deaths per 1,000 live births last year. As low as the number is, it's more than twice the rate of some other industrialized nations.
4: Shoppers spent more in May, retail sales up by 0.9%. That's better than expected. The Federal Reserve will decide if it's changing interest rates today. You're listening to ABC News.
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0: A serial killer is set to be sentenced to life in prison today in New York. ABC's Aaron Katursky is outside the courthouse on Long Island.
17: Rex Huerman, the suburban dad who worked as an architect in the city, lived a double life, admitting he murdered eight young women and buried their bodies, some dismembered and wrapped in burlap. He strangled the women he had hired as escorts and tormented their loved ones. And now many of those family members are set to deliver victim impact statements.
0: It's not known if Huerman will address the victims' families. One person was killed when a private jet crashed along a highway in Laredo, Texas. Bystanders rushed to help free passengers. There were six people on board the plane that was heading from Baja, California in Mexico to Austin. ABC's Gio Benitez has more.
19: We saw that there was actually movement inside the aircraft. That's when my husband jumped out of the car and went straight to help out.
21: Zaira Garza and her husband were driving home when they came upon the scene. He was one of those heroes.
19: I was scared for the people inside and for the people that was helping. I didn't know if that fire was going to make the aircraft explode.
0: The cause is under investigation. Walmart, in a statement, says it's saddened after a one-year-old was shot and killed by law enforcement outside of a Walmart in Senatobia, Mississippi. Police say officers were responding to a shoplifting call and fired into a vehicle as it drove towards officers. An officer placed.
20: A tropical storm could form today in the Gulf. That system is strengthening as millions there are already on alert for flash flooding. Meanwhile, the Midwest is facing a severe storm threat. ABC News Chief Meteorologist Ginger Z is in Joliet, Illinois. Ginger, what are you seeing there?
22: Yeah, so Diane, we just got a tornado watch put into effect just south of us, and that will go until 3 p.m. Central Time. We've already seen this line of storms busting through Iowa with 94-mile-per-hour wind gusts, some serious damaging winds, uprooting massive trees. Power lines and trees have been down everywhere throughout central Iowa, but that Springfield, Champaign, Bloomington, Illinois, Peoria, all find themselves this morning through this afternoon in a tornado watch now because of that line. Obviously, flood watch here from Joliet to Detroit. These could come with flash flood threat. But look, as this massive storm moves through Chicago by noon, and then it's another line. Right now, the upper air and the atmosphere is so primed to spin, and that's why we have a level 4 out of 5 for EF3 plus tornadoes, intense, strong, long track tornadoes possible that will just cruise so fast across the land, 75 plus mile per hour winds and tennis ball sized hail possible. I do want to note that we have a lot of other weather headlines, including all of that action along the Gulf. Houston had some 3 to 6 inches of rain, flash flood pictures coming in from there, all the way through Louisiana and Mississippi. This video out of Picayune, where they've had more than 8 inches of rain already. Life-threatening flash flooding is again a possibility. We have flood alerts that go to Atlanta, but we've got this storm that could become our first named storm. Tropical Storm Arthur would be its name by this afternoon or tonight. But no matter if it gets a name or not, it's going to drop big-time rain and push water against the coast. And that's why you have those tropical storm warnings as it hugs the Gulf today into tonight for Louisiana from Sabine Pass over to Morgan City. But then you go inland, and it's going to drop a lot of rain. So timing-wise, it's tomorrow into Mississippi and Alabama and eventually by Thursday into Georgia. But tomorrow's significant risk of 2 to 4 inch per hour rainfall rates with up to a foot plus of rain possible, Diane, is the biggest concern along the Gulf for sure.
20: All right, Ginger Z, thank you. And a growing wildfire has almost 12,000 people under evacuation orders in Washington state. Strong dry winds have spread the upriver fire to more than 200 acres. And now officials say homes have already been damaged and more than 2,300 more are in that fire's path. Alex Stone is in Spokane with more. Alex, what's the latest on the firefighting efforts?
23: Well, Diane, they've been actively working it overnight and really trying to get into these neighborhoods right here and protect more of the homes. They don't know how many homes have actually burned, but they say that they know that homes were destroyed or at least did burn yesterday as this fire was making its run. But what a difference a day makes. This was all about wind. This was a wind-driven fire, just like what we've seen in other areas of Washington and Oregon and California over the last couple of days. There was a cold front coming through, and that got the wind going to extreme levels. And I mean, you can see today that there is no wind at this point. It could get breezy later on today and later on this week. But with the no wind, The fire has also very much died down, at least to this early hour of the day. And firefighters say that they want to use this as a time that they can get in and really try to knock down whatever flames are in these neighborhoods right here. And we're dancing around the homes overnight that they were working on. There is another wildfire about 2.5 hours south of here. That one was raging overnight as well in strong wind. It has died down a fair amount as well as the winds have calmed. But today they really want to use this break in the wind, Diane, to try to get in and stop these flames. But again, a number of homes have burned, 2,300 homes evacuated. A lot of people waiting on word about their homes, Diane.
20: They sure are. Alex Stone in Spokane, Washington. Stay safe, Alex. Thank you. President Trump is wrapping up final meetings at the G7 summit ahead of Friday's deal signing with Iran. The G7 leaders released a joint statement overnight calling the tentative deal a historic opportunity to prevent Iran from acquiring any nuclear weapon. But the president says the agreement with Iran still hasn't been finalized. ABC News White House correspondent Karen Travers has more from Geneva. Karen, how has it not been finalized if the vice president had said it was digitally signed days ago?
5: Yeah, the president and the vice president signed this on Sunday digitally, and we have, of course, asked the White House that question because now the president seems to have thrown into doubt whether or not this is final. Diane, the president was defending the agreement today because critics, of course, are questioning why they haven't released the text publicly. Democrats are saying it's because the White House doesn't think it's a good deal, and they're facing a lot of criticism back home in Washington. The president said today it's a very strong deal. Most people seem to be very happy. But Diane, he also said this: nobody knows what it is. And then when he was asked about the language, asked whether they were still tinkering with the language of the memo of understanding, here's what the president had to say.
11: No, it's not final. It's a memorandum of understanding. And if I don't like it, we'll go back to shooting at them, dropping bombs on their head. If I don't like it, if they don't behave, we'll go right back to dropping bombs right smack in the middle of their head, okay? Because they've misbehaved for 47 years.
5: So, Diane, that statement from the president, of course, has sparked a lot of questions as to what the actual memo of understanding means. As you noted, it was signed on Sunday by the president. It has not been formally released, though, because the president says he wants to wait until it is formally signed. That's expected to happen here in Geneva or in Switzerland on Friday. But, Diane, there's still also a lot of questions about what happens next after this in this 60-day negotiating window. Iran's nuclear program, of course, very much unsettled, and the Iranians also giving conflicting information about what's included in this first stage in this memo. Diane?
20: So, Karen, what can we expect today as the summit wraps up?
5: The big thing today here, Diane, will be the press conference that the president's expected to hold coming up in just a couple of hours. His schedule is a little behind, as it usually is, back at the White House and on these foreign trips. But, the questions will be broad about where things go now with the U.S.-Iran deal. But I think they're also going to be specific because the president has called into question what exactly this memo means and what is in it. The White House has not given specific details. There have been some reports out there, leaks of what is included. The White House has publicly, on the record, pushed back, saying that what is out there is not the actual text. Then tonight, Diane, after the president finishes that press conference, he is flying to Paris, where he is going to have a dinner at Versailles with French President Macron. It has been really notable to see how these world leaders here have been really trying to appeal to the president and keep him here at this summit, keep him engaged. The French president, of course, knows how to do that by offering him this lavish dinner. The president said last night, it is a beautiful building, not a gold leaf. Diane.
20: Karen Travers, thank you.

0: Nebraska, and Missouri, all charged with conspiracy to commit murder. And prosecutors say this man, Abraham Alvarez, also known as the Shepherd, organized the alleged plot. Another suspect is seen here allegedly conducting firearms training. Another found with tactical gear and a rifle in his kitchen. Law enforcement saying they found a signal group on Proper's cell phone called Hunters, containing detailed instructions for carrying out the attack, including plans to safely escape. Proper later told investigators members of this group were primarily recruited through TikTok, and that they believed the United States needed to be torn down so that it could be rebuilt. Authorities say the plot was discovered after Proper's mother contacted police just days before the UFC event, noting her concern about her son's recent conduct, including firearms purchases and communicating with certain individuals online who expressed ultra-religious and anti-government sentiments. There was also anger about the Epstein files and billionaires. And Diane, while there are indications the alleged plot was not mature, sources I spoke to believe some of the men in this network had deadly intentions and were eventually going to commit an act of violence.
1: All right, Pierre Thomas, thank you. And ABC's contributor, former FBI agent Brad Garrett's here for more. Hi, Brad. So five people are in custody, but the FBI says up to 23 others across multiple states were involved in this plot. What goes into finding them now?
2: Well, it should be fairly easy. If they're communicating even through an encrypted app, you can certainly backtrack to telephone numbers, to locations. And my guess is it sounds like Proper's cooperating, and maybe some of these others will. That will pull it together. But super important to identify them and Diane, perhaps beyond them.
1: Authorities say one of the suspects told investigators they primarily recruited through TikTok. How does that work?
2: So if you sort of look at individuals that spend a lot of time online, they'll get intrigued sometimes and connected to people who are anti-government or whatever their goal or philosophy might be. And then they become engaged and they feel then connected. Now, keep in mind, there's a lot of dissatisfied, disconnected young adults and kids in this country. And they're very vulnerable to get hooked into this. And if you add to it sort of this illegitimacy that's promoted about the government in general, it plays right into it. And so recruiting actually is not that difficult, unfortunately.
1: Investigators say they discovered this plot after a mother flagged her son's suspicious behavior. How often does a family member help thwart something like this? It looks like we lost Brad there. We'll try to get him back. Coming up, the Gilgo Beach serial killer is expected to be sentenced today. How long he's expected to spend in prison and why authorities are concerned about what he's been doing in jail.
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1: Welcome back to ABC News Live. First, two Washington State teens are injured after a bear attack. Authority.

0: Authorities say a group of friends was hiking on a trail when the bear charged at them. The sheriff's office says the bear hurt one teen. The other twisted an ankle while running from the bear. They say both teens are expected to be okay. And in just a few minutes, the Gilgo Beach serial killer is expected to be sentenced to life in prison. He'll face the families of the women he's admitted to killing. And now the question is whether he will address them in court. ABC Chief Investigative Correspondent Aaron Katursky has the details.
1: This could be a lengthy and rather emotional sentencing because the Gilgo Beach serial killer, Diane, has haunted the community here on Long Island for more than 30 years. And the families of his victims, the eight women that he's admitted to strangling to death and burying in various parts of Long Island, are going to confront him directly for the first time in court, delivering victim impact statements. The judge has placed no real limits on how many or how long. Huerman himself may be able to give a statement if he so chooses and address the victims' families directly himself if he wants to. So there's a lot of emotional dynamics at play. But at the end, the sentence is not in doubt. Life in prison without the possibility of parole for this 62-year-old suburban dad and architect who was living a double life as a serial killer.
0: Aaron Katursky, thank you. And the United Healthcare CEO murder suspect is due back in court today. It'll be the first public hearing since the judge ruled to allow key evidence into the trial, including the alleged murder weapon. Earlier this month, the judge held a hearing without explaining why to the public. Now questions are growing about what happened during that hearing and what to expect today. ABC legal analyst Brian Buckmeyer is here with more. Brian, yesterday, this hearing was supposed to happen yesterday. It was postponed because prosecutors said they failed to file paperwork to allow the suspect to wear plain clothes in court. Why is that so important?
2: The way that we interact with people, the way that we have presumption of people when we see them, goes a long way. And when the jury walks in and looks at the defense table, knowing who's at the defense table, and they see someone in an orange jumpsuit or a gray jumpsuit, whatever the jurisdiction is, they're going to think of that person as, oh, that's a criminal, that's a bad person. But when you have street clothes, when you have a suit on, there's a different impression. There's a reason why even now, Diane, as I'm sitting here talking to you, I'm wearing a suit. Yes, it's partially because my parents watch and they judge me. It's like, why aren't you wearing a suit? You're a lawyer and talking like. But as I'm here, you see suit, pocket square, and you say, oh, that's a lawyer talking about legal things. There's a level of trust there. If I was wearing a Canada soccer jersey because I'm cheering for my team in the World Cup, you'd be like, why is he talking about the law? It's just how our brain works when we look at people.
0: Mm. So it's not clear what this hearing's about, but the judge has told both sides they should be working on their questionnaire for the jury. What kind of questions do you think they need to ask?
2: So they're going to get the typical questions, right? Have you been a juror before? Criminal or civil? Do you understand the English language? But of course, the elephant in the room is, what are your feelings about the healthcare system? Have you ever had someone die because they were denied treatment? Have you ever sued healthcare before? Have you been denied a claim? Understanding those, I think, are going to be the major issues for the jurors here, as to the lawyers saying, you know, I don't think they can put this aside. Their grandmother was sick and was denied care, and it was United Healthcare. Of course they can't sit on the jury. And I think that's going to be the difficulty here. And of course, the press And what they've heard in the media about Luigi Mangione in this case.
0: What are the next steps as this September trial date gets closer?
2: So I was kind of talking to the producers, and I would analogize it to this. We are basically in the plane. The cabin door is closed. Like, we're putting our seatbelts on, except for a few checks that the pilot's doing in the front and maybe, like, the instructions about how to put on your mask and stuff like that. We're taking off. Mm. Unless someone freaks out and opens the cabin door, like they're claustrophobic or whatever, Mangione decides to take a plea last minute. This is all just about, do you have your questionnaire? Are you ready for opening statements? Are there any outstanding legal issues we need to discuss? How are we bringing in the jury? What time are we bringing in the jury? Have we talked about sequestering them at all? It's just a finer kind of dotting your I's and crossing your T's before we get there, because pretty much everything else is done.
0: All right, Brian Buckmeyer, thank you.
2: My pleasure.
0: Coming up, the speculation over whether Tom Holland and Zendaya are really married. What Holland is saying about the rumors.
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0: Welcome back to ABC News Live. First, some valuable pieces of Hollywood history are going up for auction. The Luke Skywalker lightsaber from his duel with Darth Vader in The Empire Strikes Back is going up for sale with the fake delivered hand included. That severed hand, you might remember. The bidding starts at $1 million. Are you buying, Wilgans?
4: Yeah. You gotta hand it to him. A valuable piece of movie history.
0: All right. Will is here because it's time for the tea. He's being mocked in our control room for that terrible joke, but that's okay. Will, let's get to some of the buzzy stories people are talking about today, shall we?
4: Let's do it. All right. We begin the tea with the first official details. We're learning about Tom Holland and Zendaya's wedding because, yes, they are officially married. The Spider-Man Brand New Day press tour swinging into high gear as the couple made their big return to the red carpet in Spain. Esquire published a new interview with Holland, who shared that the fake AI-generated photos of his wedding that went viral did not actually worry his family because, quote, they were all there. And while Tom went on to say that's all you'll get on that, he did share insights into his relationship with Zendaya. Tom revealing, she's my best friend and I'm the happiest I've ever been when I'm with her, but I have also never felt so supported and safe ever. As for the rest of us, we can third wheel their big screen romance because tickets for Spider-Man Brand New Day go on sale today and the movie swings into theaters July 31st.
0: Very fun.
4: They were all there. So it did happen. Don't know where, don't know when, but it happened.
0: Why the mystery? Why? It's done now. We can't crash the wedding anymore. Why not just tell us?
4: I mean, Zendaya in particular, in my opinion, does such a good job of like being super A-list star, and still that air of intrigue. She does such a good job.
0: Okay, all right. Well, it's keeping us interested.
4: It sure is. All right, next up, the countdown is officially on to Grammys 2027 because they are coming to ABC, and Olivia Rodrigo's new album, You Seem Pretty Sad for a Girl So in Love, which includes the track Stupid Song, already garnering buzz for Album of the Year. And now the Recording Academy is revealing that 5 new categories are being added to the ceremony when it broadcasts on ABC in February. The categories include Best Asian Pop Music Performance, which will include the global phenomenon of K-pop as well as other Asian music genres, Best R&B Collaboration or Duo Group Performance, Best Traditional Pop Vocal Performance, Best Traditional Folk Album, and Best Latin Song. The Grammy Awards will air live on February 7th, 2027 on ABC, Disney Plus, and Hulu. Fun fact there, the Super Bowl is on ABC 1 week later. So that's a lot of
0: performances
4: pop culture
0: to watch.
4: Okay. Yes. All right. And I know summer is just beginning, but close your eyes for a second. Imagine falling snow, the faint sound of sleigh bells in the distance. See, Christmas truly is a state of mind. And Anna Gasteyer is already there announcing a new show called The Most Wonderful Song of the Year. The SNL alum and Tony Award nominee will host a show in which emerging and established artists will go head-to-head performing original holiday songs as audiences follow along, vote, and build enthusiasm around the songs. That's according to Deadline. Anna, who has a holiday album of her own, saying in a statement, holiday music has that rare power. A great song doesn't just get listened to, it gets passed down. Expect music, comedy, special guests, and plenty of surprises. The show may eventually be on broadcast or streaming, but it's starting as a social media series.
0: Oh,
4: yeah.
0: Okay.
4: We'll keep you posted on when and where that will air. Number one holiday song of all time. Do you have one?
0: All I Want for Christmas Is You.
4: I mean, I
0: come
4: feel
0: on,
4: like that's, yeah.
0: Come on.
4: I love Sleigh Bells, Ella Fitzgerald, but All I Want for Christmas
0: I like
4: is
0: a Christmas
4: you.
0: Song, Oh Holy Night. I mean, I love tons of them, but
4: yeah.
0: I can't stay in my seat for All I Want for Christmas Is You.
4: No, and it would be a crime if you did. All right. Finally, speaking of crime, there's actually jail involved in this next story. Let's take a trip to far, far away, or perhaps even further. For the first time in 16 years, Shrek and Donkey returning to the big screen, and we've got our first look at Shrek 5.
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8: 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Shrek and Donkey, two stalwart friends off on another whirlwind big city adventure.
4: Oh, can't wait for that. And they did, of course, get a little Frozen dig in there. There's the jail reference that I was talking about. The voice cast includes Mike Myers, Cameron Diaz, and, of course, Eddie Murphy, along with Marcelo Hernandez, Skylar Gisondo, and Zendaya, who are playing Shrek and Fiona's kids. Shrek 5 hits theaters next year.
0: I love the Toy Story 5. Now we're going to get a new Shrek. I'm here for it all.
4: Yeah, the early 2000s animated features just coming back with a vengeance.
0: We watched them as adults, and now we get to watch them with our kids and enjoy it all the same.
4: Really sweet, yeah.
0: Thanks, Bill.
4: Thank you.
0: Coming up, the ABC News exclusive with the Obamas.
9: I'm very proud of the message we sent to the country that we're representing everybody.
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0: What the president says he's most proud of and the mistakes he says he made in office. Plus a sneak peek at the new Obama Presidential Center set to officially open on Juneteenth.
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14: Is this hard to talk about?
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16: Seattle ground, about to take off. It's going to be crazy. I did a kind of a bad thing.
17: So you hijacked the plane?
16: Yeah.
18: He hasn't flown an airplane before.
19: How did he get that plane in the airplane? How did no one know?
16: Hey, you think this thing can do a barrel roll?
20: Trying to figure out how to use the autopilot first.
16: Boring.
21: He's going upside
22: Holy
21: down.
22: Roll. Holy
23: Can we cut the cameras?
16: This is probably like jail time for life, huh?
24: Good morning, Lieutenant. Do you have good news to share with me?
25: I'm surprised. You work with the police.
24: Well, you know, free coffee. Like
26: I can make you melt. Got a high-profile murder on our hands. Do we have your attention now? Catch me if
24: you can. Our killer was also a sprinter.
27: See if we can track her down.
28: Track her down?
24: You can do this all day?
28: I'll stop.
24: I think that's for the best. Catch

0: Hi, I'm Diane Macedo. Welcome back to ABC News Live First. President Trump is wrapping up his final meetings at the G7 summit ahead of Friday's deal signing with Iran. We'll tell you what G7 leaders are saying about that agreement. But first, Sophie Flay's here with today's other big headlines. Hi, Sophie. What are you watching right now?
1: Hey, Diane. Good morning. A Russian warship fired warning shots at a British yacht in the English Channel after the two vessels came dangerously close to one another. Russian officials say the boat continued to approach even after they tried to make contact and launched flares. A couple in their 60s was on board. No injuries or damage were reported. Officers in Mississippi deployed tear gas as protests erupted after a child was
2: ABC News, I'm Brian Clark. As the world waits for details on the peace deal the U.S. and Iran are supposed to sign Friday, G7 leaders are applauding it.
3: The leaders of the G7 nations released a joint statement on a range of world issues, including the U.S.-Iran deal, saying the group welcomes the memo of understanding. We support and are ready to contribute to its implementation, the leaders write.
2: It's ABC's Karen Travers in Geneva, Switzerland. President Trump expected to hold a news conference from the G7 later this morning. The man who admits that he killed several women and buried them in and around beaches on New York's Long Island is due to be sentenced today. Rex Huerman will get life without the possibility of parole. Washington State wildfires are putting thousands of homes at risk. Evacuations have been ordered in the eastern part of the state. And America's still shopping. New retail sales numbers from May show sales were up nearly 1%. It comes ahead of the wrap-up of the Fed meeting today, where it's widely expected to hold interest rates steady.
1: Effort to identify the victims. Those are the headlines at this half hour. Diane, back to you.
0: All right, Sophie, thank you. President Trump is wrapping up his final meetings at the G7 summit ahead of Friday's deal signing with Iran. The G7 leaders released a joint statement overnight calling the tentative deal a historic opportunity to prevent Iran from acquiring any nuclear weapon. Now, Vice President Vance says we could see text of the memorandum of understanding as soon as today. ABC News contributor, former Deputy Assistant Secretary of Defense for the Middle East, Mick Mulroy, has more on that. Mick, the Wall Street Journal reports the agreement allows Iran to start selling oil immediately. How significant would that be?
4: I'll vary, quite frankly. Any kind of ability for Iran to make money is essentially them getting paid to open the street and just agree to have discussions on the nuclear front. So this is going to be a big deal for them. Obviously, they have agreed, according to reports, that the strait will go back to pre-war traffic, but that doesn't mean they don't control it. So there's a lot of questions, and I think people are going to really heavily scrutinize the text of this document once it's signed on Friday and released. But right now, for their ability to sell oil means they had financial incentives to end this conflict.
0: President Trump says Iran won't get a payout unless they do what they're supposed to do. But a senior administration official says the U.S. is prepared to release some funds in the beginning. How big of a win would that be for Iran?
4: So in addition to being able to sell their oil, because that was restricted before, so if the U.S. is releasing that restriction, we are giving them essentially money. That's how they make money. Most of their money comes from the sale of their oil. The other parts, of course, the sanctions relief, the unfrozen freezing of assets, as you just mentioned, Diane, are also very significant. And the other concern of this is we give them all these financial incentives before we even enter into the discussions on a new nuclear agreement. They'll have less incentives with anything that we would like them to do, to include turning over this highly enriched uranium and dismantling their nuclear program. So it's not only providing these benefits up front for ending this conflict and opening the strait, it's also putting us in a difficult position to get into a new agreement that's more restrictive than the one the U.S. pulled out of in 2018.
0: So what else are you watching for once the text from this agreement is released?
4: So one of the big potential issues for this agreement to stay in place is the war in Lebanon between Israel and Hezbollah. Iran has made regional peace a priority and a requirement for this agreement to go forward. So the United States is going to, of course, put pressure on Israel to reduce its combat operations there, if not eliminate it. But the question is, what is Hezbollah going to do? That's a proxy force of Iran. If Iran wants to see regional peace, they need to control their proxy, because ultimately Hezbollah didn't even sign the agreement with Israel for a ceasefire, and they continuously attack the population in northern Israel. So it's going to be very difficult for us to tell Israel not to respond to attacks from a U.S.-designated terrorist organization, simply to keep this agreement together with Iran, who has ultimately a lot of control over that very U.S.-designated terrorist organization in Hezbollah.
0: All right, Mick Mulroy, thank you. Key races are set after high-stakes runoff election in Georgia. Congressman Mike Collins is projected to beat former football coach Derek Dooley for the Republican nomination for Senate. He'll take on Democratic Senator John Ossoff in a race that could decide control of the Senate. Meanwhile, billionaire Rick Jackson is projected to win the Republican nomination for governor over current Lieutenant Governor Burt Jones. He'll face Democrat former Atlanta Mayor Keisha Lance Bottoms in November. ABC News political director Avery Harper is here to break all that down for us. Hi, Avery. So what are you watching for in the matchup between Mike Collins and John Ossoff?
5: Yeah, I mean, this is going to be one of the most important Senate races that we'll be watching this fall. Democrats, they want to take control of the Senate, and in order to do that, they're going to have to defend every single seat that they currently hold. John Ossoff is undoubtedly one of the most vulnerable Democrats in the Senate, and this morning, we already see him framing Mike Collins as too extreme for the state of Georgia, while we see Collins sort of doubling down on his MAGA bona fides here. I think this is really going to be a fight to the finish, Diane.
0: President Trump endorsed Mike Collins just 2 days before the election. Governor Brian Kemp had endorsed Derek Dooley. How significant is that, considering Kemp hasn't ruled out a run for the White House?
5: Yeah, I mean, Brian Kemp really was a loser last night in regards to the folks that he endorsed. He endorsed both Derek Dooley and Lieutenant Governor Burt Jones, and they both lost in each of their races last night. So that's not really great for him in terms of building his influence. These races were really a test of his political influence in the state of Georgia as he considers or possibly considers a presidential run.
0: How does Rick Jackson match up with Democrat Keisha Lance Bottoms in the governor's race?
5: I mean, this was a stunning upset for him to win over Lieutenant Governor Burt Jones. The fact that Jones had the endorsement of both Brian Kemp and President Trump and still did not come out on top is a reminder that money can still really reshape a contest like this. He spent upwards of $100 million on this race, introducing himself to voters across the state of Georgia. And it was successful. I think the challenge now turns to him not just trying to reach out to Republican voters, but trying to build a coalition that could be competitive in a closely divided state like Georgia.
0: Avery Harper, thank you.
5: Thank you.
0: The Federal Reserve is set to announce its latest interest rate decision today. Inflation's at its highest level in 3 years, due largely to the war with Iran. Now economists expect new Fed Chair Kevin Warsh to hold interest rates steady. U.S. Money Reserve President and former U.S. Mint Director Philip Diehl is here for more on all of that. Hi, Philip. Thanks for coming on. So Warsh emphasized the threat posed by elevated inflation during his confirmation hearings. What are you expecting from his decision today?
6: I think it's very clear that these higher inflation rates that we're seeing is going to make the Federal Reserve much more cautious about raising or changing interest rates in any way. So I think we're going to see the Federal Reserve just sit tight.
0: How does the war with Iran and this agreement to open the Strait of Hormuz factor into this decision?
6: Well, I think it increases hope that interest rates and inflation rates will be able to come down. It's too early to tell right now. We're seeing a big reduction in oil prices, but that's really based on sentiment. It's not based on the fundamentals in the marketplace. Those haven't changed yet. And of course, there's a lot of questions about the durability of this agreement. So it's sort of a wait-and-see situation.
0: President Trump nominated Warsh after publicly criticizing Jerome Powell for refusing to cut interest rates further. Many questioned whether Warsh would just obey the president as Fed chair. Do you think we'll see any indication today of his level of independence?
6: Yeah, I think we're going to see a clear message of independence from the chairman. You know, it's an open question about how long that will last. The president has indicated some willingness to be patient with his decision making, but the president is sort of a go fast and break things kind of person, and we'll see how long that lasts.
0: All right. Meanwhile, Republicans are pushing plans for this commemorative $250 bill with President Trump's portrait. The Mint's also working on a commemorative gold coin featuring the president. But federal law explicitly states you can only be on U.S. currency if you're not alive anymore. So what's your take on changing that?
6: Yeah, I think it's going to be controversial. And but the question is really who has standing to challenge the decision by the White House to produce these two currencies with the president's image on them. And given all the other kinds of challenges that are going forth, I don't know that there'll actually be opposition to this. If there is, it'll come from Congress.
0: All right, U.S. Money Reserve President, former U.S. Mint Director Philip Diehl, we appreciate your time today, sir. Thank you.
6: Thank you.
0: Coming up, the ABC News exclusive with the Obamas.
7: I'm very proud of the message we sent to the country that we're representing everybody.
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0: What the former president and first lady told our Robin Roberts about Obama administration policies being rolled back, plus a sneak peek at the new Obama Presidential Center set to open on Juneteenth.
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0: Welcome back to ABC News Live. First, Hillary Clinton speaking out about former President Biden's, quote, terrible mistake to run for re-election. The former First Lady said in an interview a Democrat would have won the 2024 presidential race if Biden had decided earlier not to run.
13: He made a terrible mistake for himself, his legacy, and for the country. Very sadly, I believe whoever emerged from that contest, whether it was the vice president or a governor or a senator or anybody else, would have beaten Donald Trump.
0: Clinton said she and others had privately urged Biden to step aside earlier, but she says it took polling information to convince him. And the Obamas are sitting down for their first joint interview since leaving the White House. The Obama Presidential Center's days away from its grand opening, and now they're opening up about the Obama administration policies being rolled back and giving us a sneak peek at the new center. ABC's Robin Roberts has the exclusive interview.
14: The Obamas just days away from opening the doors to their presidential center.
15: It's done. It's finished. Yeah. It is opening.
8: You had a private moment, able to walk through?
16: The two of us, for the first time since the exhibits and the art has been.
15: Well, the last time I was on this floor, it was still a construction site.
16: We still had hard hats on.
15: I was speechless, which is hard for me to be.
8: And people are going to experience that when they walk through these doors, and they're also going to just learn more about your 8 years as President of the United States of America.
16: They will.
8: And what do you consider your greatest accomplishment?
16: Look, there's a lot of stuff I'm proud of. For all the resistance from our political opposition, the Affordable Care Act has now help 50, 60 million people and continues to help people, even though the current Congress has tried to weaken it and taken away some of the subsidies that were really helping a lot of working people. The thing I'm probably the most proud of is the tone we set. I'm very proud of the message we sent to the country that we're representing everybody.
8: Is there anything in looking back that you would do differently as president?
16: Oh, I always used to feel like I was making a mistake a day. The thing that we were good at and allowed me to sleep at night and get up and go back at it was I always felt that when we made decisions, we were making decisions with the American people in mind.
14: From Barack Obama's time as a state senator.
11: Hope in the face of difficulty. Hope in the face of uncertainty.
14: To the presidential campaign trail.
12: Yes, we can.
14: And two terms in office, the Obamas leaning on their message of hope.
8: Could that movement that you started then, could it happen now, Mrs. Obama, do you think?
15: It can always happen. You know, people just have to be fed up enough. They have to want more. And I think the Presidential Center hopefully will remind people just how close we are to moving this country in the direction that we want to move it in. You have one exhibit where people thought that it could never happen, that a black man, a black family would never live in the White House, that America would never accept that. And lo and behold, the whole country, you know, the vast majority of the country believed differently.
8: Mr. President, when you left the office, I remember you saying this.
16: I want to be quiet a little bit and not hear myself talk so darn much.
8: But you also said when core values may be at stake, it would merit you speaking out. How have you been able to find that balance?
16: You pick and choose your spots. I'm not suggesting I've done it perfectly. You know, my goal was to, you know, look at the example of our first president, George Washington. He kind of, I don't have a horse to get on, but he kind of said, "All right, I've done my stint, and now I'm going, you know, back home." And I think Michelle, you know, very much would prefer a quieter life for us. And on the other hand, there have been some folks who would like to see me out every day, right, banging the drum. What I've tried to do is to move from player to coach. Part of our foundation mission here is how do we encourage the next generation of leadership?
8: When walking the halls here, the museum really, it's about the promise of democracy, and it's very difficult for people right now when they feel a lot of their freedoms are being taken from them. They're very familiar now with Project 2025. Many of your policies are being rolled back. How do you, when you see these things happening, how do you deal with that?
16: There has always been sort of contesting stories in America. One story is that we find these truths to be self-evident, that all men, all people are created equal, endowed with certain inalienable rights. But there's always been a part of this, our story, that is about the strong trying to dominate the weak. This country wasn't designed to be everybody marching in lockstep. The premise of this country is everybody gets a right to say, no, I don't agree with that. I challenge that. No, Obama, I think you're making a mistake, you know, and then we have a conversation about it, and then it gets settled in an election, and all right, if enough people decide I didn't know what I was doing, then you move on to the next person.
8: And the next election we have coming up is a midterm.
16: Mm-hmm. That's correct.
8: And both parties, the polling numbers are very low for both parties.
16: people are a little discouraged right now, I believe that we go through these cycles, and there is going to be a younger generation that pops up, and there are going to be leaders who pop up where people go. Michelle's mom was always good about saying this. You know how things get better? Is us old folks, we kind of fade.
15: Got to get out of the way.
16: We got to get out of the way.
0: Robin Roberts, thank you. And you can see more of Robin's conversation with the Obamas tomorrow, streaming on Disney Plus and Hulu. Coming up, the unlikely love story in the World Cup, how Lawrence, Kansas has embraced the Algerian soccer team, plus the big moment for Lionel Messi.
17: Lionel Messi. Lionel Messi!
0: how the soccer legend is already making history this World Cup.
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18: Well, you're the deputy, deputy.
19: Hi.
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0: Welcome back to ABC News Live First. Lionel Messi's making history at the World Cup. The Argentinian forward's hat trick in last night's match puts him tied for the World Cup scoring record. Argentina ended up beating Algeria 3-0, but the Algerian team is making headlines for all the love they're getting from their host city. ABC's Lara Spencer has that story.
36: Lionel Messi
37: tying the all-time record for goals scored at the World Cup
36: with his 16th World Cup goal and a hat trick.
37: This six-time World Cup legend scoring all three goals for the defending champs Argentina, defeating Algeria 3-0. But the World Cup is more than the final score. Algeria may have lost their match, but they are winning over their host city.
38: Team Algeria, welcome to Lawrence, Kansas.
37: Lawrence, Kansas, pulling out all the stops to make their guests from afar feel welcome.
38: Viva Algeria!
37: University of Kansas mascot, the Jayhawk, even getting into the spirit. Locals like renowned landscape artist Stan Hurd going above and beyond to make Lawrence feel like a home away from home.
39: We are so excited about just being a small footnote to this larger story of how FIFA and the World Cup, it's not about football. It's about cultures coming together. It's about shared humanity.
37: Hurd created this massive image of an Algerian flag, about 800 Algerian supporters showing up at the unveiling.
39: Everybody had goosebumps. I've never seen a more joyous crowd. And, you know, it wasn't the flag. It wasn't the art. It was the embrace of the community.
0: Yeah, thank you. Lara Spencer, thank you. And it's time for our weekly segment, But Tell It Like It Is, where ABC News contributor Dr. Alok Patel shows health advice on the topics that matter most to you. Today he's talking about how the New York Knicks win had a physical impact on fans' health, both good and bad. Dr. Patel, nice to have you on. So people here in New York are still talking about how their sleep was down in New York after Game 5. That was even more so, apparently, than after the other games. The 8:30 p.m. start times, they woke up the next day exhausted, their bodies running on empty, and so on. So talk about the impacts here and how you recover if, hypothetically speaking, you were in Times Square until 1 o'clock in the morning asking for a friend.
40: Hypothetically speaking, if you were up raging during that amazing game, the following morning, there might be a discrepancy between your body saying, I'm exhausted, but your brain saying, that was worth it. And I think that's an important distinction to make. Now, as far as your body goes, staying up late And celebrating like that, you also have a sympathetic drive, which may mess with your heart rate variability. It might give you trouble falling asleep. You might have less restorative sleep. And add on the fact that hydration, nutrition, and alcohol consumption might be different than usual. And that should inform your strategy for the following morning, such as making sure you are hydrating, you are getting early morning light, and you realize that getting back to neutral is a multi-day affair. You're not really going to wear off the fatigue after one night. But again, in the spirit of sports and everything happening right now, Diane, Nixon 5, I would say bask in the feeling because it's an awesome one.
0: You say fitness trackers don't measure something else, though, that's actually good for us. Can you talk about that part?
40: Absolutely. Think about sports being baked into our culture. Ancient Egyptians, ancient Sumerians, the way that humans have bonded over competition. When we have sporting events, dopamine, the feel-good hormone, is surging. And also what's interesting about dopamine is uncertainty. Not knowing what's going to happen at the end of the game can cause even larger spikes. Also, Diane, there is a neurochemical basis of the phrase a mob mentality. When you are with a massive group of people and everyone is cheering and celebrating highs and lows together, hormones such as endorphins and oxytocin, these social bonding hormones, also come out as well, which give us that feeling of unity. And in a world right now where we're really looking to bond with another and combat loneliness, I think it's a great thing. Listen, I saw your Instagram story of you walking in Times Square with that Brazil tank top on, and all of these feelings right now are so important for us. And I love to see it, and I want people to always remember how you feel in the morning. You might be tired, but that social bonding, so critical.
0: Dr. Patel, that's the kind of medical advice we need to hear right now.
40: We appreciate you, as always.
0: Thank you. If you have questions for Dr. Patel, leave him a message on our Instagram feed. He might answer your question right here on Friday. I'm Diane Macedo. The news never stops, and neither do we. We have a lot more news right after the break.
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48: I'm Gio Benitez, and we are the first ones to be live from an electric plane in flight over the skies of Vermont. 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
0: Hi, I'm Diane Macedo. Today on ABC News Live, first, the wildfire emergency in Washington State. A massive fire is burning hundreds of acres and prompting evacuations. The latest on the firefight, the damage left behind, and how the weather is helping fuel the flames. The deadly plane crash in Texas. The FAA is investigating after a small plane carrying six people crashed on a highway. We have the latest on what happened and how five of those people made it out alive. And the tropical threat for millions. The Gulf Coast is bracing for what's expected to become Tropical Storm Arthur. Meanwhile, heavy rains triggering flash flooding in Texas. We're tracking the areas under the biggest threat and more severe weather in the Midwest. And the ABC News exclusive with the Obamas, with the former president and first lady told our Robin Roberts about the Obama administration policies being rolled back. Plus a sneak peek at the new Obama Presidential Center set to...
1: From ABC News, I'm Brian Clark. President Trump is set to address reporters ahead of his departure from the G7 summit in France. He'll likely get questions about the contents of the agreement to end the war with Iran. He told reporters earlier,
2: it's a very strong deal. Nobody knows what it is, but it's very strong. And most people seem to be very happy.
1: Once it's signed, a key issue will be negotiating the long-term future of Iran's nuclear program. And the latest U.S. intelligence shows some doubt.
5: The U.S. and Iran are set to kickstart detailed nuclear negotiations on Friday. But officials say American intelligence agencies predict the Iranian regime will be unlikely to make the nuclear concessions the Trump administration expects to see. The president making it plain that military action is still on the table.
2: If I don't like it, if they don't behave, we'll go right back to dropping bombs right smack in the middle of their head.
5: Shannon Kingston, ABC News, the State Department.
1: Today, the president's pick for Federal Reserve Chair Kevin Warsh will speak after his first meeting as chair. The central bank expected to keep interest rates unchanged. The president says another of his nominees is on hold, and ABC's Rachel Scott says that's part of a broader tug of war with Congress.
13: The president says he will not approve FISA, a key national security tool that has already expired, until Republicans pass his sweeping voter ID law. And what's more, the president says he's also delaying the nomination of Jay Clayton to serve as the director of national intelligence until his other judicial nominees get through. Clayton was scheduled to start his confirmation hearings today.
1: But Republican Senator Tom Cotton says on social media that Clayton is a pending nominee and will proceed with his hearing. A convicted serial killer, Rex Huerman, will be sentenced today, says ABC's Phil Tate.
15: Huerman will face a judge for sentencing. He had admitted to murdering eight women. Now today, inside of the courtroom, we also expect the families of the victims to be present.
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1: The first tropical storm of the Atlantic hurricane season may be born today.
18: For now, the National Hurricane Center is calling the low-pressure area skirting along the Texas coast potential tropical cyclone 1. If its maximum sustained winds reach 39 miles per hour, it will take the name Arthur. In preparation, the level of Lake Houston has been lowered by a foot.
19: We've also pre-staged some barricades at flood-prone locations, usually underpasses.
18: Houston's emergency manager Brian Mason says first responders are gearing up for possible high-water rescues. Jim Ryan, ABC News.
1: One of President Trump's projects to modify Washington, D.C. is having an issue. ABC's Mary Bruce says it's in the reflecting pool between the Lincoln Memorial and Washington Monument.
20: The president just spent $15 million in taxpayer money to paint the bottom of the pool, quote, American flag blue. But the water is now green, overrun with algae. Workers have been out spotted trying to clean it up. National Park Service workers dumping hydrogen peroxide into the water. In a statement, the White House says they are deploying, quote, high-tech nanobubble ozone technology to kill the algae and keep the water of the reflecting pool crystal clear.
1: A Russian artist critical of Vladimir Putin was shot and killed near his home in eastern Poland on Monday. Today, Poland's prime minister said everything points to it being a political murder, and that if that was the case, it would constitute state terrorism. Law enforcement still collecting evidence. I'm Brian Clark.
3: But they did get some containment overnight of about 10% as the winds have died down, that they hope that today is going to be the day that they're really going to be able to knock this down, Diane.
0: All right, sure hope so. Alex Stone, thank you. And one person is dead after a plane crash on a Texas highway. The small plane went down in Laredo last night and burst into flames. One person was killed, but witnesses and emergency responders rescued five others. Now investigators are trying to figure out why the plane went down. ABC News transportation reporter Gio Benitez has those details.
4: Dramatic video capturing the race to save passengers on board this plane after it crashed onto a Texas highway, killing one person. Flames shooting out of the flipped over Cessna Citation Latitude. Good Samaritans and emergency responders rushing in to help the six people on board. A person can be seen in the cockpit as they attempt to smash the window, smoke billowing out of the opening as it fills the cabin.
6: Looked like a horror movie.
4: The private jet had taken off from San Jose del Cabo en route to Austin, but diverted to Laredo when the plane suffered a mechanical issue.
7: We received a call, a radio call from our local airport tower, indicating that they had an aircraft that was in trouble, that they had lost communication with the aircraft.
4: This dash cam video capturing it crashing just after 10 p.m., coming down, striking one vehicle before sliding down the road, sparks flying.
8: Be advised, we have one patient, 10-4. He wrecked into the plane wing.
4: Five of the people on the plane were taken to a local hospital in stable condition, and several of the people who jumped in to help were also treated for smoke inhalation. The plane, owned by NetJets, split in two. The front of the fuselage resting on the upper level of the heavily traveled Loop 20, while the tail is seen below.
6: We saw that there was actually movement inside the aircraft. That's when my husband jumped out of the car and went straight to help out.
4: Zaira Garza and her husband were driving home when they came upon the scene. He was one of those heroes.
6: I was scared for the people inside and for the people that was helping. I didn't know if that fire was going to make the aircraft explode.
9: And as you can imagine, a big investigation is now underway. The FAA and NTSB will be involved. But remember, even though this was a small plane, it's not like it was a single engine prop plane. This was a jet, and those usually don't crash. So it's really an important investigation. Back to you.
0: Gio Benitez, thank you. President Trump is wrapping up his final meetings at the G7 summit ahead of Friday's deal signing with Iran. The G7 leaders released a joint statement overnight, calling the tentative deal a historic opportunity to prevent Iran from acquiring any nuclear weapon. And now we are seeing President Trump speaking there at the G7. Let's listen.
11: And we're also happy that our teams have also been working in close coordination and engagement, and they've been working towards achievement of the targets that we had set for ourselves last year.
12: Excellency, पश्चिम एशिया में शांति के जो प्रयास प्रगति हुई है इसके लिए मैं आपका अभिनंदन करता हूँ.
11: Mr. President, I commend you for your leadership on the progress that has been made in the efforts to restore peace in West Asia.
12: आपके इन प्रयासों के कारण पश्चिम एशिया में शांति की एक नई किरण नजर आ रही है और हम आशा करते हैं कि चिरस्थायी शांति बनेगी.
11: Thanks to your efforts, Mr. President, new hope for peace and stability in the region has been rekindled, and I'm confident that this will lead to a long-standing peace in the region.
12: Excellency, आप और हम सभी इस बात से सहमत हैं कि हॉर्मुज का खुला रहना एक वैश्विक अर्थव्यवस्था के लिए बहुत ही अनिवार्य है.
11: Mr. President, you and I agree that keeping the Strait of Hormuz open is vital for the global economy.
12: एक्सेलेंसी हम हमेशा कहते रहे हैं कि फ्रीडम ऑफ नेविगेशन सुनिश्चित होना चाहिए और इस पर हम सबने मिलकर के बल देना चाहिए.
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11: Mr. President, you are aware across the world, Indian seafarers in hundreds of thousands are working and they're performing their duties across global maritime trade routes, including the Strait of Hormuz, and their safety is of utmost importance to us.
12: Excellency, samjhote ke liye shanti ke prayason mein aapne bharpoor prayas kiya hai. 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
11: Mr. President, you made tremendous efforts towards reaching this understanding and this agreement, and I'm confident that the issue of seafarers will receive the highest priority during the implementation of this agreement.
12: Excellency, मैं फिर एक बार पश्चिम एशिया में शांति बहाल कराने के आपके भरसक प्रयासों का मैं पूरी प्रशंसा करता हूँ और आपका अभिनंदन करता हूँ.
11: Mr. President, once again, I deeply appreciate and I deeply commend your efforts in ensuring the restoration of peace and making efforts towards restoration of peace and stability in West Asia.
12: Thank you
2: very much.
12: Thank you.
2: Thank you. Thank you. Friends, thank you. Any questions?
10: Mr. President, we just heard the Prime Minister praise your efforts, peace efforts in the Middle
2: thank
10: East.
2: You.
10: Do you think you can carry the momentum from the Iran deal over to securing an end to the war in Ukraine? And can you tell us about your conversations with President Zelensky here at the G7?
2: Well, I had very good talks with President Zelensky and with President Putin, and we'd like to see that one end. I ended 8 wars, and to be honest with you, I thought this would have been one of the easier ones, but they're not liking each other too much, and it makes it much more difficult. But we're working. I had 2 good conversations with President Zelensky and with President Putin.
14: Will you let them build the U.S. missiles? Or you're sending back your missiles, American missiles?
2: They would like to be able to do that. We'll take a look at it. They have air support.
21: How close are you to a U.S.-India trade deal?
2: Very close. We've been there for a little while, and he's a very tough negotiator. He's one of the toughest, actually. So you look at this man. I'll give you a lesson. He's the most beautiful-looking man. He looks so nice. He's like an angel. But actually, he's as tough as he's a killer. He's a killer. He's as tough as they come. But he looks so good. So he gets you by surprise. But there's few people like this. People say he's such a nice man. I said no, he's very tough. He's a tough trader, and he loves the Indian people, but he also loves the USA. We had Howdy Modi in Houston, remember?
12: And
2: the stadium was full. Right, remember that?
22: He did not say Trump in
2: India. That was great. Then we'll be going to India sometime in the future.
23: President Trump, when will you go to India and how do you see Quad as well? This is a grouping that was started under your first term and this is a grouping that all the 4 countries are looking forward to.
2: Well, we had a great visit last time in India. We opened up that new stadium, and I think there were 300,000-400,000 people. It seated like about 150,000, and there were 250,000 outside, and there were 100,000 on the grass. That was, I don't know if that record's ever been broken, but we had a great time in India.
23: Play any role in West Asia?
2: Say it.
23: Do you expect India to play any role in West Asia?
2: Yeah, I do. I do. I think India plays a big role in everything. As long as he's the leader.

0: have right now. So it's down. It's soon going to be at the number that it was 4 months ago. It's pretty amazing. And on top of that, we will have an Iran without a nuclear weapon, which I can tell you the Prime Minister feels very strongly about that, too.
1: What is Mr. President hear from European or G7 leaders?
0: They were to a leader. And we had G7 plus many others came, as you know. To a leader, they were thrilled. They could not have been happier. Well, this gentleman came, and that's a big get. He came, and they cannot even believe that it happened. It happened quickly, but it really didn't happen quickly. It happened. It's been happening for a long time. It's been happening from my first term, when a very evil man named Soleimani was killed. That's when it started. And nobody else did this but Trump. You know, you look at our president. 47 years, Iran took advantage of the world, the Middle East, but the world. Nobody did anything. The Obama deal was one of the dumbest deals I've ever seen. It was a road to a nuclear weapon. My deal is a wall to a nuclear. You're not going to have it. It's a wall to a nuclear weapon.
1: Minesweepers? Do you want the Europeans to send minesweeper boats? Did you
0: talk? We don't need them, but if they want to send them, I think it's good.
2: Has anyone committed to?
0: Yes, all of them. All of them.
2: Which nations?
0: The ones that have that kind of equipment have. But every one of them have committed to being involved in some form.
2: And at this point, do you feel that Vladimir Putin is more responsible for the ongoing conflict in Ukraine?
0: Well, I don't want to comment on that because I'm trying to get it settled, and that doesn't make it easy.
3: Mr. President, you're on the cusp of making history with the possible peace in the Iran conflict.
0: I like this guy. Do you know who that is? Your reporters are much nicer than my reporters. Go ahead.
3: But there is also a tragic loss of lives of Indian sailors recently, sir, in American strikes. Any words of condolences for the grieving families?
0: Yeah, I do. I heard about that. It's a rough profession. There's no question about it. And we work together on it. This has been happening throughout time. But we work together on it. Yeah, certainly. We love all of those people. They're great people.
4: Yeah, please. How long do you expect Bill Pulte to be acting DNI?
0: Well, as long as it takes to get everybody else approved. I mean, they were doing a rush act, and we didn't get anything for it. Look, he's a very legitimate guy. He's very smart. He's a brilliant guy. Look at the job he did at Fannie Mae, Freddie Mac. I mean, it's worth it, probably $1 trillion right now. So we put him there. But all of a sudden, it was like a rush act by the Democrats. And they said they were going to approve Pfizer. And I said, but we want Pfizer approved, but we want the Save America Act approved. Voter ID, proof of citizenship, no mail-in ballots, with exceptions, like for the military, you're sick, you're traveling, disabled. Very, you know, open and generous. We also want no men playing in women's sports, and we want no transgender mutilation of our children. None. Those are five things that are 99% to, I mean, that's all we want. It's not a lot. The Save America Act. And that can be passed any way they want to pass it, but I'm not going to sign Pfizer unless it's done. And this was like a rush act. And it was a rush act by the Democrats. All of a sudden they want to get. And why are they afraid of this guy? I mean, they're so afraid of him, they'll do anything not to have Pulte go in there. He's a very capable guy, and they're worried about that.
2: Mr. President,
0: yes, ma'am, please.
5: You said the Iran deal, the text is still being finalized. How confident are you that this Friday signing will happen?
0: You're talking about this one on the deal?
5: Yes.
0: Deals are amazing. I've done them all my life. I've gone into deals that were 100% and they don't happen. I've gone into deals that there was no chance of getting them done, and it happens, and they happen easily. So you never know with deals, do you? But you're going to find out pretty soon. I think it'll be done. They want to sign. They want to get back to a normal life. You know, we hit them very hard. Don't forget, you know, people talk about when this started. This didn't start 3-4 months ago. This started years ago when I took out Soleimani. That was a big event. There are those that say it was the biggest event in the Middle East in 50 years. So we took him out, and they became a much different country. And then I terminated the JCPOA. That's Barack Hussein Obama's horrible deal that gave them a nuclear weapon. and I terminated it,

0: And I stopped it. And then I stopped it a second time with the B-2 bombers. And these are all major events in the history of the world, in my opinion, because it prevented them from having a nuclear weapon. And now we're going to do it again, and we're going to see how it works out. So this is a memorandum of understanding, but it's a very strong one. This isn't just like a two-paragraph. This is a long, you know, pretty detailed memorandum that goes into a regular contract. I would think they would do it. If they don't, then that's, you know, that's okay. We'll have to start the process again. And we don't lose. We have the greatest military in the world. We have the greatest blockade. The naval blockade was 100% effective. And again, they have no navy. They have no air force. All bombed out. I don't want to say the leaders, but first level of leader, gone. Second level of leaders, gone. Some of the third level of leaders, gone. And they want to make a deal. They are so ready to make a deal. Yeah. But you know what?
1: President Trump, the tense relationship between India and the United States. Sorry, I'm speeding. I won't.
0: That's okay.
1: Can you speak to the defense relationship between India and the United States?
0: I think it's a great relationship. I can tell you this, without having a contract, we don't have a contract. You'd have to write contracts. But if they were attacked, we would be there to help them. How is that? Is that a good statement? Okay, come here, man. If anybody attacks that man, we're going to be there. Now, if there's a new leader, I'm not sure about it. If there's a new leader, I don't know about that. But if they're attacked and he's the leader, we're going to be there to help. And we have, and I will say this, and everybody says it. I had a great meeting 3 weeks ago with President Xi of China. We have the strongest military in the world by far, and I built it in my first term, and we're using it in my second term, and they gave some of it away stupidly in Afghanistan, as you know, and they spent a lot on Ukraine, $350 billion, but we have the most powerful military in the world. You saw that with Venezuela, which was 48 minutes. And now our relationship with Venezuela is great. We've paid for the cost of the war 40 times, taking millions of barrels out. Venezuela's benefiting. We're benefiting. Venezuela's benefiting. And then we go to Iran. And really, in the first week, militarily, we defeated Iran. Nobody thought that could be done. Yeah, please.
2: Mr. President, do you want Israel to halt its military campaign?
0: No, I want Israel to be able to protect himself. But I do want them to use good judgment.
1: Highly skilled Indian professional to be getting more opportunities in the United States under your presidency.
0: What does that mean?
3: What? Highly skilled professionals to get more opportunities here in the U.S.
0: Oh, yeah, sure. I mean, always.
1: Yeah.
0: We've always had tremendous relationships in terms of employment with India. Very talented people.
4: Seen European leaders interact very warmly with you at the summit. Do you think that they're coming around to your worldview?
0: Well, I think they think I was right. I'm sort of always right. You know, when you get right down to it, I think they think I was right. They feel good. Now all of a sudden they all want to be involved. There's no reason to have them because it's pretty much over. But they all want to be involved. He'd be involved if I wanted, but we don't want to waste his time or his people. No, the European leaders, the meeting we had today was just the leaders. I don't even say the European. The leaders that we had met with, in addition to the seven, we had quite a few come in. They all were willing to get involved. Thank you. Thank you. We had a great meeting on AI. We had all the top people here, and it was a great meeting. And as you know, we're building tremendous numbers of plants, but AI, we're building the biggest in the world. We're number one in AI by a lot, and it was a very productive
5: meeting.
0: He was here. Going fine. I think it's going fine. I think it's
1: How is the energy cooperation? India is diversifying, buying more energy from across the world, including United States. I'm Sinha Sibal from Beyond. How do you see India buying energy from you?
0: India can do anything they want with us. We have the best relationship. We cannot be closer. than we are. Would you say that, sir? I don't think we can be any closer. Both him and I and our nations, but it really starts with the two of us. We cannot be closer. Thank you very much.
6: You're watching President Trump meeting with Indian Prime Minister Modi at the G7 summit. The president says the G7 leaders are all thrilled with the deal to reopen the Strait of Hormuz. He says the U.S. naval blockade was 100% effective and Iran is ready to make a deal. Asked if he wants Israel to halt its military campaign in Lebanon, he said he wants Israel to protect itself, but also to make good judgment. White House correspondent Karen Travers is here for more. So, Karen, what's the latest on this agreement?
7: Well, the president has continued to say that this is a good deal, a fair deal. He is touting this, as you heard him say there, that the G7 leaders are all behind this. And they did put out a statement overnight supporting this agreement, calling it a breakthrough. But it is not even clear if all of the G7 leaders have actually seen copy of this agreement. We know lawmakers back in Washington have not, and they are clamoring for this agreement and briefings from the White House on what is included. The president has said that he doesn't want to see it publicly released until it's formally signed, and that is not scheduled to take place, Diane, until Friday here in Switzerland. Remember, the president and the vice president signed this on Sunday digitally, but now the president also seems to be casting some doubts on whether the text that was signed digitally on Sunday is actually the final text. The president was asked about this earlier this morning, whether they're still tinkering with the language of the memo of understanding, and Diane, here's what he had to say.
0: No, it's not final. It's a memorandum of understanding. And if I don't like it, we'll go back to shooting at them, dropping bombs on their head. If I don't like it, if they don't behave, we'll go right back to dropping bombs right smack in the middle of their head. Okay? Because they've misbehaved for 47 years.
7: Diane, the president was asked about what happens next. He's talking about the next stage of negotiations, which he has indicated he thinks would actually be easier than what it has been so far to get to this stage of the memo of understanding. There are a lot of unsettled issues beyond just the fate of Iran's nuclear program, but the immediate issues about financial rewards for Iran, questions about whether or not there will be the lifting of sanctions and whether there will be an unfreezing of Iran's assets. Two officials have told us, though, that Iran, under this agreement, will be able to start selling oil, expected to be able to start selling oil immediately. So they will be able to get something right from the start just by signing this memo of understanding. Diane?
6: Karen Travers for us in Geneva. Karen, thank you. Coming up, breaking news in the United Healthcare CEO murder case. What a judge says the suspect will use as his defense.
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6: We have breaking news. The judge in the UnitedHealthcare CEO murder case says the suspect will try a psychiatric defense. At today's hearing, the judge agreed to dismiss a criminal count related to possession of a large-capacity magazine. The judge had already ruled the magazine can't be used as evidence because of an improper search. But now the judge says the suspect's attorneys will try to show he was suffering from extreme emotional disturbance. ABC legal analyst Brian Buckmeyer.
7: ABC News, I'm Brian Clark. President Trump says everyone is pleased about the deal the U.S. and Iran are going to sign Friday, even though details about the agreement are scarce. ABC's Shannon Kingston, though, says there's skepticism about what could happen next.
36: In the lead-up to President Trump striking an initial agreement with Iran, officials say CIA Director John Ratcliffe presented intelligence from U.S. agencies giving a pessimistic outlook on whether the Iranian regime will ultimately make the nuclear concessions the administration is demanding. Detailed negotiations on those issues are set to begin on Friday.
7: A judge in New York said that Luigi Mangione is going to assert a psychiatric defense in his state murder trial in the killing of UnitedHealthcare CEO Brian Thompson. Judge said his lawyers will try to show he was suffering from extreme emotional disturbance. And Rex Huerman, a convicted serial killer, is set to be sentenced to life in prison today in New York. This is ABC.
6: Option for reasonable doubt by saying even if you think he did this, you can think he did this for this reason?
37: Yes and no. Think of it almost like self-defense, right? With self-defense, you're not saying the person didn't punch the person. You're saying, no. The person did punch the person, but here's a legal reason as to why the charges should be different. With extreme emotional disturbance when it comes to a homicide, you're saying, no, he did hurt this person. He did kill this person, but at the time he did it, his mental state was different than a person who is like you or I, right? Mm-hmm. And because of that, it's not murder, it's manslaughter. And for Luigi Mangione, that's a difference of life in prison without the possibility of parole, down to what's called a B felony in the state of New York with a minimum of 5 years to 25. So you're greatly reducing his prison sentence if you win that argument.
6: So how does this change the strategy for the prosecution?
37: For the prosecution, they're going to say, we still have to do our job. We still have to prove that he planned this, he did this. And I think the planning is what's really going to be a bigger part of this case now, because they're going to say, you can't have extreme emotional disturbance if you plan this out in a different part of the state. You traveled all the way to New York City. You have all these writings in your books. You have all of this planning and preparation. You're not extremely emotionally disturbed. You knew what you're doing. Now, was this a disturbing thing to do? That you have an issue with the healthcare system and then you decide to go kill someone? Yes, but it doesn't fit the legal description. There's going to be another robust argument here, or they'll just simply attack his psychiatric evaluation and say, this is kind of made up. This seems, as I spoke to an expert before I got in here, this seems like a cop-out.
6: What happens if he is found guilty by reason of extreme emotional disturbance versus guilty of murder?
37: Yeah. So the way we learn EED in law school, the perfect example is a spouse comes into the bedroom, sees their spouse cheating on them, and kills them. It's not murder, it becomes manslaughter, right? So from a sentencing standpoint, in New York, murder, 25 years to life, manslaughter, 5 to 25 years. So you beat the murder, and now you're talking manslaughter. And so you're looking at a better range from the defense of prison, and you're also looking at a different argument. You're not saying this person is insane. You're not saying they don't understand what they're doing or what's going on.
6: So it's not the same as an insanity defense.
37: No, these are two very different defenses. Insanity defense is like saying you're able to sing the lyrics of a song, but you don't understand or appreciate what that song means. The joke that I use in jury selection is, I'm born in 88. When Genuine came out with Pony, I was like 8 or 9. I could sing the song. I did not understand what it meant. Extreme emotional disturbance is saying you understand what's going on, but you had an extreme emotional disturbance that you could not conform your actions to what you were doing.
6: All right, Brian Buckmeyer, we're going to unpack this a lot more. We appreciate the analysis as always. Thank you.
37: My pleasure.
6: And right now, the Gilgo Beach serial killer is in court waiting to officially be sentenced to life in prison. Before the sentencing, families of the women he's admitted to killing are expected to address him directly. And now the question is whether he will say anything to them. ABC Chief Investigator Correspondent Aaron Katursky has those details.
0: This could be a lengthy and rather emotional sentencing because the Gilgo Beach serial killer, Diane, has haunted the community here on Long Island for more than 30 years, and the families of his victims, the 8 women that he's admitted to strangling to death and burying in various parts of Long Island, are going to confront him directly for the first time in court, delivering victim impact statements. The judge has placed no real limits on how many or how long. Huerman himself may be able to give a statement if he so chooses and address the victims' families directly himself if he wants to. So there's a lot of emotional dynamics at play. But at the end, the sentence is not in doubt. Life in prison without the possibility of parole for this 62-year-old suburban dad and architect who was living a double life as a serial killer.
6: Aaron Katursky, thank you. Races are set after high-stakes runoff election in Georgia. Congressman Mike Collins is projected to beat former football coach Derek Dooley for the Republican nomination for Senate. He'll take on Democratic Senator John Ossoff in a race that could decide control of the Senate. Meanwhile, billionaire Rick Jackson is projected to win the Republican nomination for governor over current Lieutenant Governor Burt Jones. He'll face Democrat former Atlanta Mayor Keisha Lance Bottoms in November. ABC News political director Avery Harper is here to break all that down for us. Hi, Avery. So what are you watching for in the matchup between Mike Collins and John Ossoff?
1: Yeah, I mean, this is going to be one of the most important Senate races that we'll be watching this fall. Democrats, they want to take control of the Senate, and in order to do that, they're going to have to defend every single seat that they currently hold. John Ossoff is undoubtedly one of the most vulnerable Democrats in the Senate, and this morning, we already see him framing Mike Collins as too extreme for the state of Georgia, while we see Collins sort of doubling down on his MAGA bona fides here. I think this is really going to be a fight to the finish, Diane.
6: President Trump endorsed Mike Collins just 2 days before the election. Governor Brian Kemp had endorsed Derek Dooley. How significant is that, considering Kemp hasn't ruled out a run for the White House?
1: Yeah, I mean, Brian Kemp really was a loser last night in regards to the folks that he endorsed. He endorsed both Derek Dooley and Lieutenant Governor Burt Jones, and they both lost in each of their races last night. So that's not really great for him in terms of building his influence. These races were really a test of his political influence in the state of Georgia as he considers or possibly considers a presidential run.
6: How does Rick Jackson match up with Democrat Keisha Lance Bottoms in the governor's race?
1: I mean, this was a stunning upset for him to win over Lieutenant Governor Burt Jones. The fact that Jones had the endorsement of both Brian Kemp and President Trump and still did not come out on top is a reminder that money can still really reshape a contest like this. He spent upwards of $100 million on this race, introducing himself to voters across the state of Georgia. and it was successful. I think the challenge now turns to him not just trying to reach out to Republican voters, but trying to build a coalition that could be competitive in a closely divided state like Georgia.
6: Avery Harper, thank you.
1: Thank you.
6: The Federal Reserve is set to announce its latest interest rate decision today. Inflation's at its highest level in 3 years, due largely to the war with Iran. Now economists expect new Fed Chair Kevin Warsh to hold interest rates steady. U.S. Money Reserve President and former U.S. Mint Director Philip Diehl is here for more on all of that. Hi, Philip. Thanks for coming on. So Warsh emphasized the threat posed by elevated inflation during his confirmation hearings. What are you expecting from his decision today?
2: I think it's very clear that these higher inflation rates that we're seeing is going to make the Federal Reserve much more cautious about raising or changing interest rates in any way. So I think we're going to see the Federal Reserve just sit tight.
6: How does the war with Iran and this agreement to open the Strait of Hormuz factor into this decision?
2: Well, I think it increases hope that interest rates and inflation rates will be able to come down. It's too early to tell right now. We're seeing a big reduction in oil prices, but that's really based on sentiment. It's not based on the fundamentals in the marketplace. Those haven't changed yet. And of course, there's a lot of questions about the durability of this agreement. So it's sort of a wait-and-see situation.
6: President Trump nominated Warsh after publicly criticizing Jerome Powell for refusing to cut interest rates further. Many questioned whether Warsh would just obey the president as Fed chair. Do you think we'll see any indication today of his level of independence?
2: Yeah, I think we're going to see a clear message of independence from the chairman. You know, it's an open question about how long that will last. The president has indicated some willingness to be patient with his decision making, but the president is sort of a go fast and break things kind of person, and we'll see how long that lasts.
6: All right. Meanwhile, Republicans are pushing plans for this commemorative $250 bill with President Trump's portrait. The Mint's also working on a commemorative gold coin featuring the president. But federal law explicitly states you can only be on U.S. currency if you're not alive anymore. So what's your take on changing that?
2: Yeah, I think it's going to be controversial. And but the question is really who has standing to challenge the decision by the White House to produce these two currencies with the president's image on them. And given all the other kinds of challenges that are going forth, I don't know that there'll actually be opposition to this. If there is, it'll come from Congress.
6: All right, U.S. Money Reserve President, former U.S. Mint Director Philip Diehl, we appreciate your time today, sir. Thank you.
2: Thank you.
6: Coming up, the ABC News exclusive with the Obamas.
3: I'm very proud of the message we sent to the country that we're representing everybody.
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6: What the former president says he's most proud of, plus what he's saying about the mistakes he made in office, and a sneak peek at the new Obama Presidential Center.
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6: Welcome back to ABC News Live. First, Hillary Clinton speaking out about former President Biden's, quote, terrible mistake to run for re-election. The former First Lady said in an interview a Democrat would have won the 2024 presidential race if Biden had decided earlier not to run.
24: He made a terrible mistake for himself, his legacy, and for the country. Very sadly, I believe whoever emerged from that contest, whether it was the vice president or a governor or a senator or anybody else, would have beaten Donald Trump.
6: Clinton said she and others had privately urged Biden to step aside earlier, but she says it took polling information to convince him. And the Obamas are sitting down for their first joint interview since leaving the White House. The Obama Presidential Center is days away from its grand opening, and now they're opening up about the Obama administration policies being rolled back and giving us a sneak peek at the new center. ABC's Robin Roberts has the exclusive interview.
25: The Obamas just days away from opening the doors to their presidential center.
26: It's done. It's finished. Yeah. It is opening.
27: You had a private moment, able to walk through
28: the two of
27: on
28: us
27: your own.
28: For the first time since the exhibits and the art has been.
26: Well, the last time I was on this floor, it was still a construction site.
28: We still had hard hats on.
26: Well, I was speechless, which is hard for me to be.
27: And people are going to experience that when they walk through these doors, and they're also going to just learn more about your 8 years as President of the United States of America.
28: They will.
27: And what do you consider your greatest accomplishment?
28: Look, there's a lot of stuff I'm proud of. For all the resistance from our political opposition, the Affordable Care Act has now help 50, 60 million people and continues to help people, even though the current Congress has tried to weaken it and taken away some of the subsidies that were really helping a lot of working people. The thing I'm probably the most proud of is the tone we set. I'm very proud of the message we sent to the country that we're representing everybody.
27: Is there anything in looking back that you would do differently as president?
28: Oh, I always used to feel like I was making a mistake a day. The thing that we were good at and allowed me to sleep at night and get up and go back at it was I always felt that when we made decisions, we were making decisions with the American people in mind.
25: From Barack Obama's time as a state senator.
31: Hope in the face of difficulty. Hope in the face of uncertainty.
25: To the presidential campaign trail. And two terms in office, the Obamas leaning on their message of hope.
27: Could that movement that you started then, could it happen now, Mrs. Obama, do you think?
26: It can always happen. People just have to be fed up enough. They have to want more. And I think the Presidential Center hopefully will remind people just how close we are to moving this country in the direction that we want to move it in. You have one exhibit where people thought that it could never happen, that a black man, a black family would never live in the White House, that America would never accept that. And lo and behold, the whole country, the vast majority of the country believed differently.
27: Mr. President, when you left the office, I remember you saying this.
28: I want to be quiet a little bit and not hear myself talk so darn much.
27: But you also said when core values may be at stake, it would merit you speaking out. How have you been able to find that balance?
28: You pick and choose your spots. I'm not suggesting I've done it perfectly. You know, my goal was to, you know, look at the example of our first president, George Washington. So he kind of, I don't have a horse to get on, but he kind of said, all right, I've done my stint, and now I'm going, you know, back home. And I think Michelle, you know, very much would prefer a quieter life for us. And on the other hand, there have been some folks who would like to see me out every day, right, banging the drum. What I've tried to do is to move from player to coach. Part of our foundation mission here is, how do we encourage the next generation of leadership?
27: When walking the halls here, the museum really, it's about the promise of democracy. And it's very difficult for people right now when they feel a lot of their freedoms are being taken from them. They're very familiar now with Project 2025. Many of your policies are being rolled back. How do you, when you see these things happening, how do you deal with that?
28: There has always been sort of contesting stories in America. One story is that we find these truths to be self-evident, that all men, all people are created equal, endowed with certain inalienable rights. But there's always been a part of this, our story, that is about the strong trying to dominate the weak. This country wasn't designed to be everybody marching in lockstep. The premise of this country is, everybody gets a right to say, no, I don't agree with that. I challenge that. No, Obama, I think you're making a mistake. You know, and then we have a conversation about it. And then it gets settled in an election, and all right, if enough people decide I didn't know what I was doing, then you move on to the next person.
27: And the next election we have coming up is a midterm.
28: Mm-hmm. That's correct.
27: And both parties, the polling numbers are very low for both parties.
28: People are a little discouraged right now, but I believe that we go through these cycles, and there is going to be a younger generation that pops up, and there are going to be leaders who pop up where people go. Michelle's mom was always good about saying this. You know how things get better? Is us old folks, we kind of fade.
0: Got to get out of the way.
28: We got to get out of the way.
6: Robin Roberts, thank you. And you can say more of Robin's conversation with the Obamas tomorrow night at 8:30 p.m. Eastern right here on ABC News Live. Coming up, the unlikely love story in the World Cup, how Lawrence, Kansas has embraced the Algerian soccer team, plus the big moment for Lionel Messi.
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6: Welcome back to ABC News Live. First, Lionel Messi's making history at the World Cup. The Argentinian forward's hat trick in last night's match puts him tied for the World Cup scoring record. Argentina ended up beating Algeria 3-0, but the Algerian team is making headlines for all the love they're getting from their host city. ABC's Lara Spencer has that story.
4: Lionel Messi
5: tying the all-time record for goals scored at the World Cup.
3: With his 16th World Cup goal and a hat-trick.
5: The six-time World Cup legend scoring all three goals for the defending champs Argentina, defeating Algeria 3-0. But the World Cup is more than the final score. Algeria may have lost their match, but they are winning over their host city.
7: Team Algeria, welcome to Lawrence, Kansas.
5: Lawrence, Kansas.
0: Kansas, pulling out all the stops to make their guests from afar feel welcome.
1: Viva Valerie! Woo!
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4: Go Team Algeria!
0: Woo! University of Kansas mascot, the Jayhawk, even getting into the spirit. Locals like renowned landscape artist Stan Hurd going above and beyond to make Lawrence feel like a home away from home.
7: We are so excited about just being a small footnote to this larger story of how FIFA and the World Cup, it's not about football. It's about cultures coming together. It's about shared humanity.
0: Hurd created this massive image of an Algerian flag, about 800 Algerian supporters showing up at the unveiling.
7: Everybody had goosebumps. I've never seen a more joyous crowd. And, you know, it wasn't the flag. It wasn't the art. It was the embrace of the community.
6: Lara Spencer, thank you. And it's time for our weekly segment, But Tell It Like It Is, where ABC News contributor Dr. Alok Patel shows health advice on the topics that matter most to you. Today he's talking about how the New York Knicks win had a physical impact on fans' health, both good and bad. Dr. Patel, nice to have you on. So people here in New York are still talking about how their sleep was down in New York after Game 5. That was even more so, apparently, than after the other games. The 8:30 p.m. start times, they woke up the next day exhausted, their bodies running on empty, and so on. So talk about the impacts here and how you recover if, hypothetically speaking, you were in Times Square until 1 o'clock in the morning asking for a friend.
8: Hypothetically speaking, if you were up raging during that amazing game, the following morning, there might be a discrepancy between your body saying, I'm exhausted, but your brain saying, that was worth it. And I think that's an important distinction to make. Now, as far as your body goes, staying up late and celebrating like that, you also have a sympathetic drive, which may mess with your heart rate variability. It might give you trouble falling asleep. You might have less restorative sleep. And add on the fact that hydration, nutrition, and alcohol consumption might be different than usual. And that should inform your strategy for the following morning, such as making sure you are hydrating, you are getting early morning light, and you realize that getting back to neutral is a multi-day affair. You're not really going to wear off the fatigue after one night. But again, in the spirit of sports and everything happening right now, Diane, Knicks in five, I would say bask in the feeling because it's an awesome one.
6: You say fitness trackers don't measure something else, though, that's actually good for us. Can you talk about that part?
8: Absolutely. Think about sports being baked into our culture. Ancient Egyptians, ancient Sumerians, the way that humans have bonded over competition. When we have sporting events, dopamine, the feel-good hormone, is surging. And also what's interesting about dopamine is uncertainty. Not knowing what's going to happen at the end of the game can cause even larger spikes.
12: 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One, set a reminder with your smart speaker by saying, remind me to listen to Hot Mics Monday through Thursday at 12 p.m. Eastern, 9 a.m. Pacific. Two, when it's time, just say, play Hot Mics on TuneIn. And you're in for unfiltered takes, A-list guests, and the stories everyone else is too scared to touch.
8: Also, Diane, there is a neurochemical basis of the phrase a mob mentality. When you are with a massive group of people and everyone is cheering and celebrating highs and lows together, hormones such as endorphins and oxytocin, these social bonding hormones, also come out as well, which give us that feeling of unity. And in a world right now where we're really looking to bond with another and combat loneliness, I think it's a great thing. Listen, I saw your Instagram story of you walking in Times Square with that Brazil tank top on, and all of these feelings right now are so important for us. And I love to see it. And I want people to always remember how you feel in the morning. You might be tired, but that social bonding, so critical.
6: Dr. Patel, that's the kind of medical advice we need to hear right now.
8: We appreciate you as always.
6: Thank you.
8: If
6: you have questions for Dr. Patel, leave him a message on our Instagram feed. He might answer your question right here on Friday. I'm Diane Macedo. The news never stops, and neither do we. We have a lot more news right after the break.
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6: Hi, I'm Diane Macedo. Let's get right to breaking news. A tornado watch is in effect for more than 2 million people in Illinois and northeastern Missouri. Meanwhile, a tropical storm could form today in the Gulf. ABC News meteorologist Samar Theodore is watching all that for us. Samar, what do you have your eye on right now?
20: Oh, man, Diane. The Midwest, the Gulf, we actually now officially have our first named storm of the season. So we are in for a lot, folks. I want to get to the Midwest because that's where we can see some tornadoes, a very imminent threat there. Tornado watch has been issued until 3 p.m. for Springfield, Peoria, Champaign. You head out towards Cedar Rapids, Moline, Burlington. That's where we have a severe thunderstorm watch underway. Look at the sheer amount of lightning with these storms and the heavy rain. As a result, as the storms move to the east, we are seeing flood watches prompted through tonight for South Bend, Kalamazoo, Fort Wayne, Detroit.
22: From ABC News, I'm Brian Clark. The U.S. and Iran are set to sign an agreement aimed at ending the war on Friday, right? Well, President Trump says maybe.
23: I've gone into deals that were 100% and they don't happen. I've gone into deals that there was no chance of getting them done and it happens and they happen easily. So you never know with deals, do you? But you're going to find out pretty soon. I think it'll be done. They want to sign.
22: He's at the G7 in France, and ABC's Karen Travers is there and says there's plenty of confusion about what's in the agreement.
29: The president has said that he doesn't want to see it publicly released until it's formally signed, and that is not scheduled to take place until Friday here in Switzerland. Remember, the president and the vice president signed this on Sunday digitally, but now the president also seems to be casting some doubts on whether the text that was signed digitally on Sunday is actually the final text.
22: A judge in New York said today Luigi Mangione is going to assert a psychiatric defense at a state murder trial in the killing of UnitedHealthcare CEO Brian Thompson. Mangione, if that succeeds, could be sent to a psychiatric facility instead of prison. Attorney and ABC legal analyst Brian Buckmeyer explains what this means for the trial.
30: The defense has to turn over all psychiatric information to the prosecution. They're going to have the ability to rebut that he had an extreme emotional disturbance at this time. It could, in a worst case scenario, delay the trial because the prosecution will say, hey, we need our own expert to evaluate this defense and see whether or not we can make arguments against it. If it doesn't delay the trial, it's going to add a whole other argument.
22: Americans are spending more. Retail sales in May were up by almost a full percentage point. Today, the Federal Reserve will announce its latest rate decision. It's expected to leave rates unchanged. The first announcement from new chair Kevin Warsh. Tropical storm Arthur has formed in the Atlantic. It is the first named storm of the Atlantic hurricane season. You're listening to ABC News.
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22: Rex Huerman, the man who was convicted of committing a series of murders on Long Island, is set to be sentenced today. The hearing is ongoing right now. Families of the women Huerman killed are addressing the man. ABC's Aaron Katursky has more.
1: He was first identified as a suspect in 2022 thanks to his distinctive vehicle, and he was arrested the next year after his DNA was retrieved from pizza crust in the trash outside his office. Since then, the sheriff here told us Huerman has been reading books about other murders and has corresponded with at least one other killer.
22: He admitted to killing eight women. A private jet headed to Austin from Baja California crashed last night in Texas. One person was killed.
3: After reporting a mechanical issue, the crew of the seven-passenger jet diverted to Laredo but came down short of the airport and crashed onto a highway.
5: We can literally feel the heat from the fire.
3: Zyra Garza drove up on the scene.
5: I didn't know if that fire was going to make the aircraft explode.
9: Oh, my God.
3: Her video shows first responders and civilians trying to douse the flames and rescuing people trapped inside the jet. Police say one person died and five were hospitalized. Jim Ryan, ABC News.
22: Parent company of Sam Adams says its Boston taproom ran out of its signature Boston Lager over the weekend because soccer fans from Scotland in town for the World Cup drank four times as much beer as is usually sold. The company said they had to schedule an emergency delivery. I'm Brian Clark.
30: To have an escape plan, to escape there afterwards, does this seem like a person who has EED? Or is this some sort of cop-out by the defense? And that's how I think the prosecution is going to look at this, especially once they get the psychiatric information as the judge has ordered for them to receive.
6: In New York, murder means you intended to kill someone. So what happens if the jury believes he intended to kill Brian Thompson, but he was extremely emotionally disturbed?
30: So that becomes a little difficult because intent means that you have all of the capacities of your mind to say, I know that this is going to happen. The reason why I laugh is my four-year-old son, for some reason, watches me do this and says, Dad, what's intent mean? Well, if I want the outcome of that event to happen, I intended it. If I want to take your cup and I reach for it to grab it, I intended for the outcome of taking your cup. What you're arguing here is if you have extreme emotional disturbance, you do not have the faculties to put together to say, I intend for this because you're in such a disarray. You are so emotionally disturbed that you are frustrated, you are angry, you cannot put together all your faculties. Sure, do you intend to pull the trigger? But in terms of the outcome of that result, there's something missing there because of the status of your mental state.
6: The suspect also has a federal case. Does he have to change his defense for that now, too?
30: So this becomes like that kind of weird legal fallacy that we as attorneys just say, like, it is what it is. Because in everyday life, if I turn to my wife and I say, you know, I've got extreme emotional disturbance, but I turn to my mother and say, no, I'm good. You're like, you can't be the same thing to do to two different people. Mm-hmm. But if you're in two different jurisdictions, you do not need to have the same defense. But it is going to seem very strange, especially if, let's say, for example, he wins on an EED defense and he's found not guilty of murder, but instead guilty of manslaughter. Then we go to the federal case and he has a whole different type of argument. That's going to seem very odd and strange, but that issue will be resolved in a voir dire. They're going to try to find people who are not going to consider that, either might not have heard about it, and you kind of almost start fresh. Or you can have the same type of defense in the federal case and move forward that way. It's just, we don't know that as yet.
6: Is there any way an EED defense results in a not guilty verdict?
30: If they find he has EED, it is different than self-defense, for example, where one person hits another and the other person defends himself by hitting back. That's a complete defense, so all of the charges are gone. Mm. EED and insanity to some extent as well is what we call like a not complete defense, where it doesn't make all of the charges go away. EED especially makes the top count of murder go away. So in a case like this, if he won on this argument, he would be found not guilty of murder, but he'd be found guilty of manslaughter in the first degree, a B-class felony in the state of New York, punishable anywhere between 5 and 25 years in prison. I'd imagine the defense is going to try all manner of mitigating circumstances, try to get that 25 to look more like 12. You got a 28-year-old defendant, you say, hey, you know what? You were looking at life, hey, and the feds were looking at death. Now you might get out in 12 to 15 years. In a way, that's a win.
6: And there are other charges beneath that, but the judge dropped one today pertaining to possession of a magazine. He had already ruled the magazine's inadmissible because of the improper search. Anything stick out to you there from that decision?
30: No, that makes sense. If you suppress evidence of a crime and that crime still exists, it doesn't make sense. If you have a drug case, for example, and the police unlawfully search that person and you cannot use the drugs, Well, you don't have a drug case anymore, right? Because you can't use that piece of evidence. Same thing here. But he still has charges of what's called criminal possession of a weapon in the second degree. That's a C-class violent felony. That's punished by up to 15 years in prison. And so even if you don't talk about the murder, you don't talk about the manslaughter, he's still looking at significant prison time if convicted on some of the other charges, even though the magazine charge was thrown out.
6: Interesting. Brian Buckmeyer, thank you.
30: My pleasure.
6: President Trump is calling his visit with European leaders at the G7 summit a great success. He says leaders are thrilled with the deal to reopen the Strait of Hormuz. The president also says the U.S. naval blockade was 100% effective and Iran's ready to make a deal. ABC News White House correspondent Karen Travers has more from Geneva. Hi, Karen. So we're expecting to hear from the president soon. What are you watching for there?
29: Any minute now, Diane, the president's going to take questions at a press conference to wrap up his time at the G7 summit in France. And there are a lot of questions because the president has already spoken twice today while meeting with world leaders. And he's given some mixed messages on the status of this memo of understanding. The president was asked earlier today if the U.S. was still tinkering with the language or if it was final. And he indicated it was not final. Of course, this agreement was signed digitally by the president and the vice president on Sunday. So I think the direct question of how is it not final if it has been signed. Also, the fact that it has not been publicly released yet. The president has said he doesn't want that to happen until the formal signing ceremony, which is expected to take place here in Switzerland on Friday. The vice president will be representing the United States at that ceremony. But Diane, at the last event the president had with the Indian prime minister, he was asked how confident he is that's going to happen. The president said, you never know with deals. There are a lot of uncertainties, of course, going forward in the negotiations on the fate of Iran's nuclear program, but even immediately on the financial rewards that Iran might be getting, including the ability to sell oil immediately, the unfreezing of assets, and of course, what they've been demanding, the lifting of sanctions right now. So a lot of questions for the president about what exactly is in this and what is going to come. Diane?
6: Karen Travers for us in Geneva. Thank you. And ABC News contributor, former U.S. ambassador to NATO, retired Lieutenant General Doug Lute, is here for more. Hi, General. Thanks for coming on. So President Trump is threatening to restart bombing if Iran doesn't, in his words, behave. Do you think it'll come to that?
0: I don't. I think that the president has retained this escalation option throughout this ceasefire period, but I don't think it's meaningful. I think we're definitely now on a negotiation track.
6: G7 leaders say they support this agreement and are ready to contribute to its implementation. What role will they play?
0: Well, there's certainly a welcoming from the G7 participants. They're glad to see the ceasefire apparently take hold and have meaning. But they're also somewhat reserved because, like us, they don't really know yet the details of the memorandum. There's some suggestion that if the ceasefire holds, especially the European members of the G7 might contribute mine clearing capabilities in the Strait of Hormuz. And that's, of course, a key step in opening the strait.
6: Iran's accusing Israel of violating the ceasefire in Lebanon, but the UN is reporting a significant decrease of violence in southern Lebanon. What happens if Israel doesn't stop its campaign against Hezbollah in Lebanon?
0: Well, this is a key potential spoiler of the Iran-U.S. deal. Because the deal calls for an end to fighting not only in the Gulf, but in Lebanon as well. So Iran will be watching this very closely.
6: What are you watching for when the text of this agreement is released?
0: Well, it's curious that we've had a digital signing, but not the in-person signing, which is now promised for Friday, and not an official release of the text. So that choreography is confusing and I think imparts doubt as to what the agreement actually says. The first step, the thing that you have to watch immediately is, does the strait begin to move back to pre-war traffic levels? So that's the thing I think we'll watch first and foremost.
6: All right. Retired Lieutenant General Doug Lute, thank you. And two officials tell ABC News the deal will allow Iran to freely sell oil and keep the income. Lead oil analyst with Kepler, Matt Smith, has more on that part of the story. Matt, how significant is that move, and what would it mean globally for oil prices?
2: Well, Diane, it would definitely weigh on all prices, but we've already seen them move so much lower here, right? We're about $80 on Brent here. Last month, we were $20 higher. In late April, we were $40 higher. And so there is a lot of good news being priced into the market right now, even though there is still a lot of uncertainty relating to this memorandum. And so we're going to have to wait and see, but we're not going to find out anything for at least the next couple of days.
6: Kepler runs the maritime tracking service, Marine Traffic. What's the latest data on ships traveling through the Strait of Hormuz?
2: Yeah, so we saw about 13 yesterday. We saw six tankers, 13 other commercial vessels. So the key takeaway is we're not seeing a big increase, right? So it's not happening yet. Typically, you know, pre-conflict, it was over 100, 120, something like that. Now it is just currently a handful. And that's just a reflection of the concerns that if you did try and pass, you could get hit by a drone, a missile, or you could hit a mine. And so for now, the strait remains basically closed still for the most part.
6: You say even if a deal is signed on Friday, the Strait of Hormuz

0: Thank you.
1: President Trump says he's delaying the nomination of Jay Clayton as Director of National Intelligence. He says he wants his pick for U.S. Attorney in the Southern District of New York confirmed first. He also says he won't approve a key surveillance bill until Congress passes his voter ID law. The move's raising questions about acting DNI Bill Pulte's role in the job. Senior White House correspondent Selena Wang is here for more. Selena, so many moving pieces here. Why postpone this confirmation?
2: Yeah, Diane. Well, first of all, this is a major slap in the face to Senate Republicans. As you say, the president says he is delaying the nomination of Clayton because he wants his pick for the U.S. attorney in the Southern District of New York installed first. But on top of that, he says he's not going to approve that key FISA surveillance bill without the Save America Act. That is the president's sweeping voter ID bill that Senate Leader Thune has repeatedly warned does not have enough Republican support to advance. But the big problem, Diane, in all of this is that the president has chosen Bill Pulte as the acting director of national intelligence. He is a Trump loyalist who has zero intelligence experience. Remember that when the president made this decision, it caused revolt on Capitol Hill from both Democrats and Republican, forcing the president to make that new pick of Jay Clayton. But the president is now torching his own plan for leverage because he knows that Republicans do not want Pulte in that role for even a day. Now, the president addressed all of this just moments ago at the G7. He said he expects Pulte to be in this role as acting director for as long as it takes. And take a listen to what else he said.
3: The Save America Act. And that can be passed any way they want to pass it, but I'm not going to sign FISA unless it's done. And this was like a rush act. And it was a rush act by the Democrats. All of a sudden, they want to get... And why are they afraid of this guy? I mean, they're so afraid of him, they'll do anything not to have Pulte go in there. He's a very capable guy, and they're worried about that.
2: We are hearing from some Senate Republicans, including from Republican Chairman of the Senate Intelligence Committee, Tom Cotton, and in a rebuke to the president, he said that this confirmation hearing for Jay Clayton will, quote, go on as scheduled unless the president directs him not to appear or withdraws his nomination. So the big question now, Diane, is whether Clayton shows up.
1: All right. And Selena, meanwhile, the Department of Education is moving special education services and civil rights responsibilities to other departments. What's the latest on that?
2: Yeah, so this is a major step in the Trump administration's efforts to shutter the Department of Education. Now, officials there say that this is not going to cause interruption in services, but advocates worry that this is going to impact millions of students and families, including 7 million who receive grants through the Individuals with Disabilities Education Act. There's also concern from parents and advocates that HHS employees do not have the expertise to handle children with special needs. Now, remember, it requires an act of Congress to close down and shut down the Department of Education, but this is a major move to bring the president closer to his campaign promise of doing just that.
1: Selena Wang, always great to have you. Thank you. Coming up, the deadly plane crash on a Texas highway, the latest on what happened and how a group of Good Samaritans helped save people on board.
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0: Police have not released details on the second employee's condition. And one person is dead after a plane crash on a Texas highway. The plane went down in Laredo last night and burst into flames. One person was killed, but witnesses and emergency responders managed to rescue five others. Now investigators are trying to figure out what caused the crash. ABC News transportation reporter Gio Benitez has those details.
1: Dramatic video capturing the race to save passengers on board this plane after it crashed onto a Texas highway, killing one person. Flames shooting out of the flipped over Cessna Citation Latitude. Good Samaritans and emergency responders rushing in to help the six people on board. A person can be seen in the cockpit as they attempt to smash the window. Smoke billowing out of the opening as it fills the cabin.
2: It looked like a horror movie.
1: The private jet had taken off from San Jose del Cabo en route to Austin, but diverted to Laredo when the plane suffered a mechanical issue.
3: We received a call, a radio call from our local airport tower, indicating that they had an aircraft that was in trouble, that they had lost communication with the aircraft.
1: This dash cam video capturing it crashing just after 10 p.m., coming down, striking one vehicle before sliding down the road, sparks flying.
4: Be advised, we have one patient, 10-4. He wrecked into the plane wing.
1: Five of the people on the plane were taken to a local hospital in stable condition, and several of the people who jumped in to help were also treated for smoke inhalation. The plane, owned by NetJets, split in two. The front of the fuselage resting on the upper level of the heavily traveled Loop 20, while the tail is seen below.
2: We saw that there was actually movement inside the aircraft. That's when my husband jumped out of the car and went straight to help out.
1: Zaira Garza and her husband were driving home when they came upon the scene. He was one of those heroes.
2: I was scared for the people inside and for the people that was helping. I didn't know if that fire was going to make the aircraft explode.
5: And as you can imagine, a big investigation is now underway. The FAA and NTSB will be involved. But remember, even though this was a small plane, it's not like it was a single engine prop plane. This was a jet, and those usually don't crash. So it's really an important investigation. Back to you.
0: All right, Gio Benitez, thank you. And two Washington State teens are injured after a bear attack. Authorities say a group of friends was hiking on a trail when the bear charged at them. The sheriff's office says the bear hurt one of the teens. The other twisted an ankle while running away. They say both teens are expected to be okay. Coming up, our friend Will Gans is here with some secret savings. See some of his favorite deals right after the break.
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Welcome back to ABC News Live. First, a suspect is in custody in a deadly Delaware hospital shooting. Authorities say the 23-year-old opened fire at Wilmington Hospital, killing one employee and injuring another. Now officials say the suspect also worked at the hospital.

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6: The restaurant is flooded.
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7: Welcome back to ABC News Live First. 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
7: So soft.
12: You make that look so chic.
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12: Yeah,
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12: chic.
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7: Look. I love the additional cutting board, the carriers. 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
12: So fun.
7: It's
12: and
7: like,
12: the colors are super cute, too.
7: It's a cooler and a food prep station in one. I love it so much.
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12: Don't
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12: stop the
7: so.
12: Party.
7: Well, thank you so much. 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I'm Diane Macedo. The news never stops, and neither do we. We have a lot more news right after the break. We'll be right back.
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16: Hi, I'm Diane Macedo. Let's get right to breaking news. A tornado watch is in effect for more than 2 million people in Illinois and northeastern Missouri. Meanwhile, a tropical storm could form today in the Gulf. ABC News meteorologist Samar Theodore is watching all that for us. Samar, what do you have your eye on right now?
17: Oh, man, Diane. The Midwest, the Gulf, we actually now officially have our first named storm of the season. So we are in for a lot, folks. I want to get to the Midwest because that's where we can see some tornadoes, a very imminent threat there. Tornado watch has been issued until 3 p.m. for Springfield, Peoria, Champaign.
18: ABC News, I'm Brian Clark. Foreign policy by clown show is how Senate Minority Leader Chuck Schumer described the White House handling of a deal with Iran. No text has been released. There's a signing that's tentatively scheduled for Friday, but President Trump said today in France,
19: I've gone into deals that were 100% and they don't happen. I've gone into deals that there was no chance of getting them done, and it happens, and they happen easily. So you never know with deals, do you? But you're going to find out pretty soon. I think it'll be done. They want to sign.
18: And he said everyone is happy with the deal. Relatives of Rex Huerman's victims are condemning the confessed serial killer in a New York courtroom. Huerman has admitted to killing 8 women. He was sentenced to life in prison without parole. A judge presiding over Luigi Mangione's state murder trial and the killing of United Healthcare's CEO says Mangione will assert a psychiatric defense. And tropical storm Arthur is formed near the Gulf Coast. Heavy rains and dangerous flash floods are possible.
17: Louisiana, we officially have tropical storm Arthur. This has been plaguing the region. We've already seen a ton of rain from this system. It's led to a lot of the visuals you've been seeing on social media and here on our on the news. And as a result, we could be looking at life-threatening flooding. Rainfall totals up to 20 inches, storm surge 2 to 4 feet, very gusty winds. When you get this kind of rain, we have a threat for flash flooding, very dense threat for flash flooding. So anyone living in red, because notice it starts in Texas and Louisiana, but as we head into Thursday, this system starts to move into Mississippi, Alabama, even Georgia, leading to a significant risk for flash flooding. So folks, Diane, have to have the alerts on and be prepared.
16: All right, Samar Theodore, thank you. And a growing wildfire has almost 12,000 people under evacuation orders in Washington state. Strong winds have spread the upriver fire to more than 200 acres. Now, officials say some homes have already been damaged and more than 2,300 more are in the path of the fire. Alex Stone is in Spokane with the latest on that. Alex?
20: Hi, Diane. Good morning. Well, they're working on it, and they're trying to get a handle on the flames, and they are having some progress. The big thing here in Washington, and there are a number of wildfires that developed overnight, yesterday afternoon and through the night, was really the wind. And it was extremely strong winds, a cold front that was coming through that with the change brought the wind as it was moving through this area, and the wind was pushing those flames. And the flames that are in these hills behind me right here, we know that there are homes that have been lost back behind me. But firefighters say, Diane, they don't know how many homes have actually been lost because they've been so busy overnight. They've got to go in and they need to count those homes and get a good accounting of it. It's not clear if it is one or two or a lot more than that. and they say they really don't know. There's another wildfire about 2.5 hours south of here. That one has ballooned to 6,000 acres overnight. There were firefighters who were working on trying to contain those flames as well, and the flames were raging there. Number of homes that are in danger. We don't know of any homes there that have actually burned. But back here in Spokane, they do fear that once they get in there that they are going to find quite a bit of damage. But they did get some containment overnight of about 10% as the winds have died down, that they hope that today is going to be the day that they're really going to be able to knock this down, Diane.
16: Alex Stone, thank you. We have breaking news. The judge in the UnitedHealthcare CEO murder case says the suspect will try a psychiatric defense. He appeared in court today for the first public hearing since the ruling allowing key evidence in the state trial. Now the judge says the suspect's attorneys will try to show he was suffering from extreme emotional disturbance. ABC legal analyst Brian Buckmeyer is here with more. Brian, despite the psychiatric defense, you say the prosecution still has to go through the normal burden of proving that he did this, that he killed Brian Thompson. Why?
1: Absolutely. It's like any other defense, right? If there's self-defense, an insanity defense, extreme emotional disturbance, the prosecution still has to prove beyond a reasonable doubt that the person did in fact commit the crime. Now, when it comes to combating the defense, especially EED in this situation, they're going to have to show either one of two things. Either one, his diagnosis is garbage. Whatever his expert said about him and what he was going through at the time, they can try to poke holes in that and say this defense doesn't make sense. Or in the alternative, they can go back to the scene of the crime and look at the evidence and the preparation and say, does this make sense to you? Does it make sense to write these notes, to travel this distance, to have an escape plan, to escape there afterwards? Does this seem like a person who has EED? Or is this some sort of cop-out by the defense? And that's how I think the prosecution is going to look at this, especially once they get the psychiatric information as the judge has ordered for them to receive.
16: In New York, murder means you intended to kill someone. So what happens if the jury believes he intended to kill Brian Thompson, but he was extremely emotionally disturbed?
1: So that becomes a little difficult because intent means that you have all of the capacities of your mind to say, I know that this is going to happen. The reason why I laugh is because my four-year-old son, for some reason, watches me do this and says, Dad, what's intent mean? Well, if I want the outcome of that event to happen, I intended it. If I want to take your cup and I reach for it to grab it, I intended for the outcome of taking your cup. What you're arguing here is if you have extreme emotional disturbance, you do not have the faculties to put together to say, I intend for this, because you're in such a disarray. You are so emotionally disturbed that you are frustrated, you're angry, you cannot put together all your faculties. Sure, do you intend to pull the trigger? But in terms of the outcome of that result, there's something missing there because of the status of your mental state.
16: The suspect also has a federal case. Does he have to change his defense for that now, too?
1: So this becomes like that kind of weird legal fallacy that we as attorneys just say, like, it is what it is. Because in everyday life, if I turn to my wife and I say, you know, I've got extreme emotional disturbance, but I turn to my mother and say, no, I'm good. You're like, you can't be the same thing to do to two different people. Mm-hmm. But if you're in two different jurisdictions, you do not need to have the same defense. But it is going to seem very strange, especially if, let's say, for example, he wins on an EED defense and he's found not guilty of murder, but instead guilty of manslaughter. Then we go to the federal case and he has a whole different type of argument. That's going to seem very odd and strange, but that issue will be resolved in a voir dire. They're going to try to find people who are not going to consider that, either might not have heard about it, and you kind of almost start fresh. Or you're going to have the same type of defense in the federal case and move forward that way. It's just, we don't know that as yet.
16: Is there any way an EED defense results in a not guilty verdict?
1: If they find he has EED, it is different than self-defense, for example, where one person hits another and the other person defends himself by hitting back. That's a complete defense. So all of the charges are gone. Mm. EED, and insanity to some extent as well, is what we call like a not complete defense, where it doesn't make all of the charges go away. EED especially makes the top count of murder go away. So in a case like this, if he won on this argument, he would be found not guilty of murder, but he'd be found guilty of manslaughter in the first degree, a B-class felony in the state of New York, punishable anywhere between 5 and 25 years in prison. I'd imagine the defense is going to try all manner of mitigating circumstances, try to get that 25 to look more like 12. You got a 28-year-old defendant, you say, hey, you know what? You were looking at life. Hey, and the feds were looking at death. Now you might get out in 12 to 15 years. In a way, that's a win.
16: And there are other charges beneath that, but the judge dropped one today pertaining to possession of a magazine. He had already ruled the magazine's inadmissible because of the improper search. Anything stick out to you there from that decision?
1: No, that makes sense. If you suppress evidence of a crime and that crime still exists, it doesn't make sense. If you have a drug case, for example, and the police unlawfully search that person and you cannot use the drugs, well, you don't have a drug case anymore, right? Because you can't use that piece of evidence. Same thing here. But he still has charges of what's called criminal possession of a weapon in the second degree. That's a C-class violent felony. That's punished by up to 15 years in prison. And so even if you don't talk about the murder, you don't talk about the manslaughter, he's still looking at significant prison time if convicted on some of the other charges, even though the magazine charge was thrown out.
16: Interesting. Brian Buckmeyer, thank you.
1: My pleasure.
16: President Trump is calling his visit with European leaders at the G7 summit a great success. He says leaders are thrilled with the deal to reopen the Strait of Hormuz. The president also says the U.S. naval blockade was 100% effective and Iran's ready to make a deal. ABC News White House correspondent Karen Travers has more from Geneva. Hi, Karen. So we're expecting to hear from the president soon. What are you watching for there?
2: Any minute now, Diane, the president's going to take questions at a press conference to wrap up his time at the G7 summit in France. And there are a lot of questions because the president has already spoken twice today while meeting with world leaders. And he's given some mixed messages on the status of this memo of understanding. The president was asked earlier today if the U.S. was still tinkering with the language or if it was final. And he indicated it was not final. Of course, this agreement was signed digitally by the president and the vice president on Sunday. So I think the direct question of how is it not final if it has been signed. Also, the fact that it has not been publicly released yet. The president has said he doesn't want that to happen until the formal signing ceremony, which is expected to take place here in Switzerland on Friday. The vice president will be representing the United States at that ceremony. But Diane, at the last event the president had with the Indian prime minister, he was asked how confident he is that's going to happen. The president said, you never know with deals. There are a lot of uncertainties, of course, going forward in the negotiations on the fate of Iran's nuclear program, but even immediately on the financial rewards that Iran might be getting, including the ability to sell oil immediately, the unfreezing of assets, and of course, what they've been demanding, the lifting of sanctions right now. So a lot of questions for the president about what exactly is in this and what is going to come. Diane?
16: Karen Travers for us in Geneva. Thank you. And ABC News contributor, former U.S. ambassador to NATO, retired Lieutenant General Doug Lute, is here for more. Hi, General. Thanks for coming on. So President Trump is threatening to restart bombing if Iran doesn't, in his words, behave. Do you think it'll come to that?
7: I don't. I think that the president has retained this escalation option throughout this ceasefire period, but I don't think it's meaningful. I think we're definitely now on a negotiation track.
16: G7 leaders say they support this agreement and are ready to contribute to its implementation. What role will they play?
7: Well, there's certainly a welcoming from the G7 participants. They're glad to see the ceasefire apparently take hold and have meaning. But they're also somewhat reserved because, like us, they don't really know yet the details of the memorandum. There's some suggestion that if the ceasefire holds, especially the European members of the G7 might contribute mine clearing capabilities in the Strait of Hormuz. And that's, of course, a key step in opening the strait.
16: Iran's accusing Israel of violating the ceasefire in Lebanon, but the UN is reporting a significant decrease of violence in southern Lebanon. What happens if Israel doesn't stop its campaign against Hezbollah in Lebanon?
7: Well, this is a key potential spoiler of the Iran-U.S. deal. Because the deal calls for an end to fighting not only in the Gulf, but in Lebanon as well. So Iran will be watching this very closely.
16: What are you watching for when the text of this agreement is released?
7: Well, it's curious that we've had a digital signing, but not the in-person signing, which is now promised for Friday, and not an official release of the text. So that choreography is confusing, and I think imparts doubt as to what the agreement actually says. The first step, the thing that you have to watch immediately is, does the strait begin to move back to pre-war traffic levels? So that's the thing I think we'll watch first and foremost.
16: All right. Retired Lieutenant General Doug Lute, thank you. And two officials tell ABC News the deal will allow Iran to freely sell oil and keep the income. Lead oil analyst with Kepler, Matt Smith, has more on that part of the story. Matt, how significant is that move, and what would it mean globally for oil prices?
12: Well, Diane, it would definitely weigh on oil prices, but we've already seen them move so much lower here, right? We're about $80 on Brent here. Last month, we were $20 higher. In late April, we were $40 higher. And so there is a lot of good news being priced into the market right now, even though there is still a lot of uncertainty relating to this memorandum. And so we're going to have to wait and see, but we're not going to find out anything for at least the next couple of days.
16: Kepler runs the maritime tracking service, Marine Traffic. What's the latest data on ships traveling through the Strait of Hormuz?
12: Yeah, so we saw about 13 yesterday. We saw six tankers, 13 other commercial vessels. So the key takeaway is we're not seeing a big increase, right? So it's not happening yet. Typically, you know, pre-conflict, it was over 100, 120, something like that. Now it is just currently a handful. And that's just a reflection of the concerns that if you did try and pass, you could get hit by a drone, a missile, or you could hit a mine. And so for now, the strait remains basically closed still for the most part.
16: You say even if a deal is signed on Friday, the Strait of Hormuz won't return to normal for months. So what does that mean for gas prices?
12: Well, the thing is, gas prices are following that move in oil prices. And so they are now down to like $4 on the national average here, that we were at $4.50 just last month. And we're going to continue to move lower as we're seeing them play catch up with the move in oil prices. And so that's a very positive thing for consumers here, right? That move lower at the pump. We're still well above where we were this time last year. Last year, we were closer to $3 a gallon. But the key takeaway here is that it's going to take months for things to return to normal. It isn't just getting all the traffic out. It's getting those producers to ramp back up in the Middle East. It's fixing their refineries. It's all these logistical issues that are going to take time here. But the key thing is, in terms of oil prices and prices at the pump, they're moving in the right direction.
16: Matt Smith, we appreciate your time today. Thank you.
12: Thank you.
16: President Trump says he's delaying the nomination of Jay Clayton as Director of National Intelligence. He says he wants his pick for U.S. Attorney in the Southern District of New York confirmed first. He also says he won't approve a key surveillance bill until Congress passes his voter ID law. The move's raising questions about acting DNI Bill Pulte's role in the job. Senior White House correspondent Selena Wang is here for more. Selena, so many moving pieces here. Why postpone this confirmation?
13: Yeah, Diane. Well, first of all, this is a major slap in the face to Senate Republicans. As you say, the president says he is delaying the nomination of Clayton because he wants his pick for the U.S. attorney in the Southern District of New York installed first. But on top of that, he says he's not going to approve that key FISA surveillance bill without the Save America Act. That is the president's sweeping voter ID bill that Senate Leader Thune has repeatedly warned does not have enough Republican support to advance. But the big problem, Diane, in all of this is that the president has chosen Bill Pulte as the acting director of national intelligence. He is a Trump loyalist who has zero intelligence experience. Remember that when the president made this decision, it caused revolt on Capitol Hill from both Democrats and Republican, forcing the president to make that new pick of Jay Clayton. But the president is now torching his own plan for leverage because he knows that Republicans do not want Pulte in that role for even a day. Now, the president addressed all of this just moments ago at the G7. He said he expects Pulte to be in this role as acting director for as long as it takes. And take a listen to what else he said.
19: The Save America Act. And that can be passed any way they want to pass it, but I'm not going to sign FISA unless it's done. And this was like a rush act. And it was a rush act by the Democrats. All of a sudden they want to get... And why are they afraid of this guy? I mean, they're so afraid of him, they'll do anything not to have Pulte go in there. He's a very capable guy, and they're worried about that.
13: We are hearing from some Senate Republicans, including from Republican Chairman of the Senate Intelligence Committee, Tom Cotton, and in a rebuke to the president, he said that this confirmation hearing for Jay Clayton will, quote, go on as scheduled unless the president directs him not to appear or withdraws his nomination. So the big question now, Diane, is whether Clayton shows up.
16: All right. And Selena, meanwhile, the Department of Education is moving special education services and civil rights responsibilities to other departments. What's the latest on that?
13: Yeah, so this is a major step in the Trump administration's efforts to shutter the Department of Education. Now, officials there say that this is not going to cause interruption in services, but advocates worry that this is going to impact millions of students and families, including 7 million who receive grants through the Individuals with Disabilities Education Act. There's also concern from parents and advocates that HHS employees do not have the expertise to handle children with special needs. Now, remember, it requires an act of Congress to close down and shut down the Department of Education, but this is a major move to bring the president closer to his campaign promise of doing just that.
16: Selena Wang, always great to have you. Thank you. Coming up, the deadly plane crash on a Texas highway, the latest on what happened and how a group of Good Samaritans helped save people on board.
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14: 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Even a champion Knick from the team will be here live. 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
21: Good morning, America.
16: Welcome back to ABC News Live. First, a suspect is in custody in a deadly Delaware hospital shooting. Authorities say the 23-year-old opened fire at Wilmington Hospital, killing one employee and injuring another. Now officials say the suspect also worked at the hospital. Police have not released details on the second employee's condition. And one person is dead after a plane crash on a Texas highway. The plane went down in Laredo last night and burst into flames. One person was killed, but witnesses and emergency responders managed to rescue five others. Now investigators are trying to figure out what caused the crash. ABC News transportation reporter Gio Benitez has those details.
22: Dramatic video capturing the race to save passengers on board this plane after it crashed onto a Texas highway, killing one person. Flames shooting out of the flipped-over Cessna Citation Latitude. Good Samaritans and emergency responders rushing in to help the six people on board. A person can be seen in the cockpit as they attempt to smash the window. Smoke billowing out of the opening as it fills the cabin.
23: It looked like a horror movie.
22: The private jet had taken off from San Jose del Cabo en route to Austin, but diverted to Laredo when the plane suffered a mechanical issue.
24: We received a call, a radio call from our local airport tower, indicating that they had an aircraft that was in trouble, that they had lost communication with the aircraft.
22: This dash cam video capturing it crashing just after 10 p.m., coming down, striking one vehicle before sliding down the road, sparks flying.
25: Be advised, we have one patient, 10-4. He wrecked into the plane wing.
22: Five of the people on the plane were taken to a local hospital in stable condition, and several of the people who jumped in to help were also treated for smoke inhalation. The plane, owned by NetJets, split in two. The front of the fuselage resting on the upper level of the heavily traveled Loop 20, while the tail is seen below.
23: We saw that there was actually movement inside the aircraft. That's when my husband jumped out of the car and went straight to help out.
22: Zaira Garza and her husband were driving home when they came upon the scene. He was one of those heroes.
23: I was scared for the people inside and for the people that was helping. I didn't know if that fire was going to make the aircraft explode.
26: And as you can imagine, a big investigation is now underway. The FAA and NTSB will be involved. But remember, even though this was a small plane, it's not like it was a single-engine prop plane. This was a jet, and those usually don't crash. So it's really an important investigation. Back to you.
16: All right, Gio Benitez, thank you. And two Washington State teens are injured after a bear attack. Authorities say a group of friends was hiking on a trail when the bear charged at them. The sheriff's office says the bear hurt one of the teens. The other twisted an ankle while running away. They say both teens are expected to be okay. Coming up, our friend Will Gans is here with some secret savings. See some of his favorite deals right after the break.
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29: Wear this for the rest of the show?
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21: 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And Rover makes
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15: Look. I love the additional cutting board, the carriers. They have these little cup holders you can clip on.
21: So fun.
15: It's
21: and
15: like,
21: the colors are super cute, too.
15: It's a cooler and a food prep station in one. I love it so much.
21: Yeah.
15: Also, they made me take the robe off because it was covering my mind. We have breaking news. Prosecutors in the Gilgo Beach case are speaking after the killer was sentenced to life in prison without parole. Let's listen.
34: Sometimes the media likes a simple story, so they're like, oh, it was this piece of evidence or this person. That's not what solved this case. What solved this case was, you know, I just mentioned two individuals, highly talented investigators, one of a legion of really talented investigators in this case from a whole bunch of different agencies. They came together and they have to work through the district attorney's office. And I don't say that because I'm a district attorney. I say that because I know what the district attorney or what any prosecutor's office has, which is the power of subpoena, power to issue search warrants, power to call a grand jury. So you bring all of those talented people, you gather all that evidence, and you put it into a grand jury investigation, and you get results. So I think that's what we need to get from this. But hopefully we could work towards what you're suggesting, but I don't think we're quite there. But we've certainly getting there, and it's getting more and more difficult because, as we see in our digital and forensic world, you know, there's a footprint that's left behind. We just have to be able to find it.
0: Ray, is this over? Is this case done?
34: Well, this particular case, this indictment's done. Work is never over. You know, we mentioned some other victims, you know, in the courtroom today. And, you know, Suffolk County is a large metropolitan area, 1.5 million people. So we've got, it almost fell in my lap. We've got a lot of, you know, work to do on other cases. We're going to continue to work on those cases. The nice thing about this is all the talented people and all the resources we could dedicate it to those other cases.
1: Do you believe that Rex Norman may have murdered other people besides the ones he pleaded guilty to and admitted to here in Suffolk County?
34: Are you not? I think the poor people that have been around and I've tortured, they know what I'm going to say. I said, it doesn't matter what I think, it doesn't matter what I believe. I'm not going to talk about what I think because it's irrelevant. And I think again, we need to learn lessons. A lot of prosecutors are very...
2: From ABC News, I'm Michelle Franzen. Details over the memo of understanding between the U.S. and Iran remain murky, with few details of the terms of the peace agreement coming out. President Trump at the G7 summit this week touting the deal to world leaders, saying it would be finalized Friday in Geneva. ABC's Karen Travers is there.
7: The president has said that he doesn't want to see it publicly released until it's formally signed, and that is not scheduled to take place until Friday here in Switzerland. Remember, the president and the vice president signed this on Sunday digitally, but now the president also seems to be casting some doubts on whether the text that was signed digitally on Sunday is actually the final text.
2: FBI officials say the investigation into that foiled drone attack at the White House UFC event Sunday is ongoing. Five suspects have been charged. Authorities, though, say multiple suspects remain at large.
8: These defendants are facing a range of charges from conspiracy against the United States, conspiracy to injure and kill federal officers, as well as conspiracy to commit violence on White House grounds. None of them, as of yesterday, have entered pleas in any of their cases. We've reached out to their attorneys for comment and have not heard back from any of them
2: yet. ABC's Alex Mallon. In New York, a judge sentenced Gilgo Beach serial killer Rex Huerman to life in prison without the possibility of parole. That sentence in line with a plea deal the 62-year-old disgraced architect made with prosecutors in exchange for pleading guilty to the murders of eight women starting in the 1990s. The majority of women, sex workers, Huerman lured to the Long Beach Island area, killing them and dumping their bodies. Here's ABC's Aaron Katursky.
12: He was first identified as a suspect in 2022 thanks to his distinctive vehicle, and he was arrested the next year after his DNA was retrieved from pizza crust in the trash outside his office. Since then, the sheriff here told us Huerman has been reading books about other murders and has corresponded with at least one other killer.
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2: Luigi Mangione in a New York courtroom today. The judge saying at the state trial, Mangione's attorneys plan to argue he was suffering an extreme emotional disturbance when he shot and killed United Healthcare CEO Brian Thompson, allegedly. A historic drop in the infant mortality rate in the U.S.
3: Medical advances and public health campaigns get much of the credit for the drop in infant deaths. The CDC reported 5.4 deaths per 1,000 live births last year. As low as the number is, it's more than twice the rate of some other industrialized nations, including Italy, Japan, Spain, and Sweden.
2: ABC's Jim Ryan. A deadly private plane crash on a busy highway in Laredo, Texas last night. That jet heading to Austin from Mexico. Six people on board, one of them killed. ABC's Gio Benitez spoke with some Good Samaritans who helped out.
4: We saw that there was actually movement inside the aircraft. That's when my husband jumped out of the car and went straight to help out.
11: Zaira Garza and her husband were driving home when they came upon the scene. He was one of those heroes.
4: I was scared for the people inside and for the people that was helping. I didn't know if that fire was going to make the aircraft explode.
2: The oldest bridge in Paris now transformed into an artificial cavern. French street artist JR using printed fabric and air to create a dark, immersive experience. The monumental installation opens 24/7 till June 20.
16: Every time we talked about the possibility of peace, the stock market shot up like a rocket ship. It never went down. They didn't like it. The people, you know, the stock market is more brilliant than anybody there is, including the people on this stage, other than me, of course. Let's see. I don't know. What do you think, Scott? Is the stock market more brilliant than you?
17: No, sir.
16: That's a terrible statement. All right. The stock market is quite brilliant. And every time we said something amazing, like we're going to settle, it would go up. And every time we said something negative, like, guess what? We're not going to be able to settle. It would go down very big, Peter. Right? Very, very big. Tells you something. And, you know, I've studied presidents, some good, some bad, some great. Not too many are great, and some really bad. We had one just recently. And the one president I did not want to be was the late, great Herbert Hoover. I didn't want that, and who knows what would have happened. But bad things happen, so the past 2 days have provided a chance to discuss the details of the deal with the closest friends and allies, the heads of countries. They were all here, a lot of them, far more than the seven, as you know, a lot of them. And they put out a statement. I think President Macron, who did a great job, by the way, did a really fan him and Bridget, they did a great job. But they all put out statements saying they love this deal because they want to see it over. And they love the fact that the hormones, don't forget, if we were going to drop bombs, let's say we went another month, another 2-3 months, maybe weeks, could be another 3 months. Could be whatever. What do you have left? Got maybe nothing, but you don't have, the strait will never be open because people that own billion-dollar ships, these ships cost $1 billion. They don't like sailing ships or having their ships participate when you go up the coast and you go through the strait and there are rockets flying over your head. They want to protect their billion-dollar investment. You wouldn't have oil for maybe years. These are stupid people. But nobody was tougher than me. Nobody hit Soleimani. You know, when I hit Soleimani, people thought that was the biggest thing to happen in the Middle East for 50 years. That was the biggest event. He was the boss of Iran and respected, but he was a mad genius. He was a genius, the father of the roadside bomb. When you see young men, and in some cases women, mostly men, walking around without legs, without arms, with a face that's been blown to smithereens. It's Soleimani, 95%. 96.2, they say, or something. 95%. That was Soleimani did it. Happened to come from Iran, and I blew him up. You remember that? I blew him up in the Valley of Death. He got off his plane, and we followed him. And in all fairness, because they've been wonderful to me, Israel, But they didn't want to do that attack. They were all set the night before the attack. They informed me they didn't want to do it. So I had to make a decision. I made the decision to do it. But they were, it was a joint venture, as we say in the real estate business. That was a joint venture between Israel and us. We studied it for a month. We knew what plane he was going to be on almost a month before. He only traveled on commercial airliners, big ones with lots of people, because he knew we wouldn't shoot him down. He's very smart. But we knew he was going to be on that plane. We followed him. And then Israel informed me that they won't do it. And I had to make a decision. I had some very good generals, and not the ones you see on television, very good. And I want to thank also Pete Hegseth and General Raisin Kane, who's phenomenal. Okay, these guys are phenomenal. They can't be better. But I had some good generals, and I said to him, well, if Israel's not going to do it, we're all prepared. Do we do it? Do you like doing it or not? He says, sure. If you want to do it, we can do it. How well? We'll do it just as well or better. Do it ourselves. We don't need anybody. So we took out Soleimani. One of the biggest events to happen, the Middle East, maybe ever, but they say 50 years, they say 100 years. I was with the Prime Minister of Pakistan. He said it's maybe the biggest event that has ever taken place. Nobody could believe it. So that's when it started. It didn't start like 3 or 4 or 5 weeks ago. And Obama wouldn't do it. What Obama did was he did the JCPOA. He loaded up a plane with $1.7 billion in green cash from banks all over Washington, Maryland, and Virginia. They were stripped of all their cash. They had no cash to do payrolls. It all went into a Boeing 757, a wonderful plane, and they flew it to Iran. And they gave it out to people. They bribed people. They thought they were going to get it done. Then they gave billions and billions of dollars after that. And they got a deal that was a road to a nuclear weapon. I get so angry, I guess. I'm allowed to get angry when I watch these, the Democrats. They talk about it all the time. We had this deal done. You had a deal that was going to give them legally a nuclear weapon. And if that happened, Israel would have been blown away. And in all fairness to Bibi Netanyahu, who happens to be a good man, gets a little excited sometimes. But he happens to be a very good man. We've had an amazing partnership. He's been an amazing prime minister. We have a little dispute over Lebanon. I say, you can do a little softer touch, Bibi. You don't have to knock down a building every time somebody walks into it that's from Hezbollah. But it's been an amazing partnership. But he will say, we're the big partner, and he's the very small partner, and that's true. So he came to the country, and he begged Barack Hussein Obama, the president, not to do the JCPOA. He said it could be the end of Israel, and it would have been if I didn't come along. And Obama didn't listen to him. Bibi actually went to Congress and pleaded with them, and he got nowhere. And they had this horrible deal that was horrible for Israel, horrible for Israel. And that's where it stood. And then I came along and I terminated that deal. It had very little time left. You know, it was a short-term deal. You know, with countries, you need hundreds of years. You don't need 8 years and 9 years. This isn't like you're signing a lease on a candy store at the corner. You need hundreds of years. This was a short-term lease. It expired long ago. Had I let it run, it expired. You wouldn't have been around. A lot of people wouldn't have been around. But Israel would have been terminated. I think the whole Middle East would have been terminated. You saw that when everybody was shocked that all these missiles, they were aimed at these different places. Qatar, Saudi Arabia, UAE. Think of it. Bahrain, Kuwait. They got hit. Nobody thought that was, even I didn't think it was going to happen. They didn't think it was going to happen. They were going to take out the entire Middle East, including Israel. And if they had a nuclear weapon, they would have used it within moments after getting it. So I made it very tough for them when I terminated the Barack Hussein Obama catastrophe. JCPOA, one of the worst deals. NAFTA might have been worse, but that was worse economically. This deal was really dangerous, what he did. He gave them everything, including a lot of money, which we don't give them, by the way, just in case you have any question. We'll be giving this out so you can read it and you can see. Then it's a memorandum of understanding. If it doesn't get done in 60 days, that's all right. We go back to bombing. You know, I don't want to do that because it's so good. But we might have to, because we're never going to let them have a nuclear weapon. But they've agreed not to, and you'll see that very clearly in the agreement. But then the second phase of that was they were building, or they were enriching material, as they say. I call it nuclear dust. They were enriching material under granite mountains, granite being, for those not in the construction business, granite being a very strong, the strongest stone. It's not as pretty as marble, but it's much more... It's much stronger. It's a lot stronger. Like the new granite I put on the stairs of the White House going to the Oval Office, the black granite, it's rated 1 million years plus. No marble's rated that. Marble's rated 100 years if it's outside. So these are granite mountains. And the B-2s came along, and they hit those air shafts in the dark at 1 o'clock in the morning with no moon. They had a beam going right up everyone. Those guys did a job, and then they were criticized by certain members of the press, like CNN, for possibly not doing that much damage. And it turned out that the damage was far greater. Those mountains collapsed right on top of everything. Nobody's going to get that for a long time unless we want to get it. We'll get it. But we're the only ones that can. And they say China has the equipment to get it, and we have the equipment to get it. And it's actually not valuable. Not a lot of value, but we'd like to get it psychologically, but nobody's touching it. We also have cameras. That's what Space Force is. We have the best, we have the greatest military in the world, by the way.

It's like a steel wall. So what happened is we then terminated that, and I call it the nuclear dust, and that was the end of that. But if we didn't hit that with the B-2 bombers, or if it wasn't successful, they would have had a nuclear weapon, a nuclear bomb, at a very high level, not the highest, but it would have been a very high level. We have much bigger, but we hope that we're never going to have to use it. We have the most. Russia has second. China is very far behind, but going to catch up, unfortunately. You know, they're catching up, but we have the most. We have the most powerful, but we also have the most. But Russia's not far behind. And then you have China in third place, but they'll within 5 years, they'll be probably even. And we ought to make a denuclearization deal. It would be so great. We don't need all of that. We don't need to be able to blow up the whole world 300 times over. It's terrible. It's really, if we could do a denuke deal, I'd love it. And one of those two is very willing to do it, I will tell you, but the other one is less willing to do it, and you need all of them. So the deal we reached with Iran on Sunday will be signed shortly, tomorrow, maybe the next day. Think, you know, subject, deals, all my whole life is all about deals. That's all I ever did is make deals. And crazy things happen with deals. I've gone into deals where it's a guarantee. No way it can not be signed. And it doesn't get signed. And I've gone into deals that you have no chance of making, and they go like nothing. So, but we're going to most likely sign a deal. They want to sign a deal. And they've been acting very appropriately. They took a big two hits last week. Those were two very big hits. So importantly, Iran has agreed that they will neither produce nor procure a nuclear weapon. Neither produce, because originally they said, they talk about that they will not develop a nuclear weapon. And some people found it okay. These guys didn't, in all fairness, but some people, but I didn't like it. Said it won't develop. I said, what happens if they should buy? I don't know. It's pretty, very dangerous for somebody to sell, because whoever sells them a nuclear weapon will get nuked themselves. If they sold a nuclear weapon, only a few that could do it, they would be nuked. They wouldn't have that country long. So it's a very dangerous thing for somebody to do. But I wanted it in there. So it's develop, procure, buy, anything. And you'll see that when you see the agreement. But it's appropriate that we release the agreement. And we did send a copy to Israel, by the way. They've been a good partner. Again, I think they could do better with respect to Hezbollah. I'm not saying they shouldn't protect themselves. I'm saying when two drones are shot into the desert and drop harmlessly, you don't have to knock down buildings in Beirut. They could behave better. And frankly, they could do a better job. I love them as a partner. They were terrific. But they could do a much better job with Hezbollah. On that, I don't think they're doing well. And I feel very bad for Lebanon. Lebanon's been, you know, it was a great culture. It was a great, they had the professors, the doctors, the lawyers. It was an incredible culture, maybe the highest in the Middle East for years and years, centuries. And for the last 50, 60 years, they have been just trashed. They have been living in hell. So they'll work closely with us to turn over the so-called enriched material that's very deep in the bowels of the earth, very deep. Nobody can get it. So it's not important that we do it quickly, but we could do it fairly quickly. When we have a chance, we'll do it. But in the meantime, we have cameras on every inch of it. Nobody can do it. And if they do, we'll hit them with Patriots. That's all. And they'll be gone. And they know that. Technical discussions on the removal of all stockpiles of enriched materials will begin immediately. We're going to start that immediately. And unlike Barack Hussein Obama, who sent Iran pallets of cash and any relief they receive under this deal, they'll have to get based on merit. And it won't be from us. We don't have to give them anything. But some people may want to invest. Like, what are you going to do? Say you can never, ever invest in a country? I mean, it's pretty tough. I don't mind being tough, but it's pretty crazy. You can invest in a country. You can invest in any country you want, but you can't invest there. Well, they need investment because we did $1.5 trillion, maybe $2 trillion worth of damage. So somebody's going to have to help them out.

0: There's no guarantee about helping them out, and could be their neighbors will help them out a little bit. I don't know, but it's a lot of money. Almost nobody has that kind of money. That's the kind of damage that was done. But we're not investing any money. There was a fake story. There was a fake news story that got a man, a person, a good person. J.D. made a statement. It was a perfect statement. And they reported it in a very strange way, but that's why it's fake news, I guess. So we don't give them money. We don't give them any of that. And what happens is with time, if they behave, if they be a citizen of the world, a reasonable citizen of the world. And I think this group, again, I think I didn't do this for regime change, but I think this group is regime change. I mean, hey, the first group is dead. One little morning, having breakfast, the whole group, they thought they'd never be caught because we never bombed during breakfast, but we bombed, and they all, 88 people, and I'm not proud of that at all, but the second group came in, and they were very unreasonable, too, and they were all gone. They were all gone, and then the third group, we've been dealing with them. A couple left this planet, but we've been dealing with them, and again, they've been fine. I mean, I've had a lot easier. I've had some easier ones. They're tough. They're smart. Maritime traffic through the Strait of Hormuz has already increased very substantially, and a normal flow of energy will resume in the coming days, and trillions of dollars will be made by the world, and the stock market will, I believe, continue to rise. The only difference is that a player that's very volatile, very tough, very smart, frankly, you know, they have in one way a primitive culture, but it's also a genius primitive culture. They're very smart people, very good negotiators, but so are we. So rather than possibly going into a depression, rather than having your favorite president be Herbert Hoover, I was always the one I didn't want to be. I wouldn't have preferred Nixon. I wouldn't have preferred, there were plenty I wouldn't prefer, but the one I always thought of, Herbert Hoover, and he caused it. He raised taxes too fast, and he raised interest rates too fast, all at the same time. And it caused the Great Depression. So I don't think I'll make mistakes like that. I lower taxes. I don't raise taxes. In fact, we just gave you the largest tax decrease, largest tax cut in the history of our country. So we'll be working on a parallel effort with the Gulf nations to address non-nuclear issues, such as the conventional ballistic missiles, which we'll be talking about, and support. I mean, they have to have some because other people have some. You got to have some. Somebody said, you shouldn't give them one. I mean, I have guys, I like some of these guys. But I don't think they're smart. Sir, you shouldn't let them have any missile. I said, well, what am I going to do? Am I going to let Saudi Arabia have missiles, but they can't have them? Yes, sir. It doesn't work that way, you know. It doesn't work that way. And missiles aren't the problem. Missiles are, they hurt a little location, but they don't blow up the planet. So the Gulf nations will address the non-nuclear issues. We'll be talking about the ballistic missiles, and we'll talk also about the terrorist proxies that they have, that we don't want that to happen. But I want to thank our partners in both Pakistan and Qatar. These people work so hard. And they knew him a little bit. In the case of Pakistan, quite well. In the case of Qatar, they were sort of at odds. And, you know, Qatar was great because they had right next door. When I flew from there, from that location to Saudi Arabia, I'd fly for 40 minutes. And I'd fly to UAE for 40 minutes to great leaders there, by the way. In the case of Saudi Arabia, the father's still alive and he's fantastic, and the son is going to be great. He's going to be great. The crown prince and Mohammed at UAE is an incredible warrior. He was dropping bombs last week. I said, who the hell's dropping all those bombs? It was UAE. He's a good fighter, Mohammed. But every administration for decades has sought to get Iran to relinquish its nuclear ambitions, but the threat only got bigger, the words got bigger and bigger and stronger and bigger, and nothing ever happened. And Iran got stronger and tougher. If we didn't blow them up the first time and then blow out those weapons, they would have been unstoppable. This should have done what I'm doing and what I did should have been done years ago. Would have been much easier, much less firepower. But it wasn't. And again, I want to thank all those countries. And I want to thank Israel and Bibi Netanyahu. So obviously the breakthrough would not have been possible without the unprecedented pressure the United States put on the regime over the past year and a half. But again, it started a long time ago. It started with the death of Soleimani. That was a big deal. No president in history has ever been tougher on Iran than I have, and they know that. And by the way, if they don't honor the agreement, or some things aren't even mentioned in the agreement, it's a memorandum of understanding, but we have an understanding of certain things without writing it. And if they don't honor that, we'll probably go back to bombing them until they honor it, you know? It's amazing what bombs can do. So I say it. The Obama deal was a road to a nuclear weapon, and let's call it the Trump deal, was a wall for a nuclear weapon that the nuclear weapon could not get through. Nobody's going to get through it. We built a wall. They weren't going to have it, and that's what we have right now. And it says very clearly, the most important clause to me, too, number one, the strait opens, but that's much less important than the other clause, clause number whatever, 5, 8. Is a very strong statement that they will never have a nuclear weapon. And it doesn't say they'll have one in 5 years or 10 years or 20 years. With Obama, they were able to enrich very quickly. This agreement now provides Iran with a historic opportunity. If they follow the path of cooperation, we'll have opened for them, their country will have a chance to survive. Now think of it, you know, they have 91 million people. People want me to bomb the bridges. Why don't I bomb? I already did because, you know, they went back on one of their promises and I bombed their biggest bridge, the equivalent of the George. That was the George Washington Bridge of Iran. But we bombed that bridge. You saw that. One quick strike by an F-22, the most beautiful fighter jet ever made, by the way. In fact, we're ordering some more of them. We're bringing it out because it's so effective. It's incredible. It's incredible. Well, look, we have the greatest military in the world. Those B-2 bombers are unbelievable. Who would have thought they could handle, each had two because the flight was so long, but they handle three of the biggest, heaviest bombs, hundreds of thousands of pounds, and they handle them like they're nothing. It's amazing. And also, they're undetectable. They flew into Iran. Totally, think of it, totally undetected. Now, Iran's waiting for them. They're waiting for them. And they never saw them. 1 o'clock in the morning. They never saw them. They're stealth. And we just ordered 22 more. The newer upgraded version, which I guess is better. I don't know how the hell you get better. But as I expressed to the world leaders here this week, it's my hope that the peace agreement will be the beginning of a much larger deal all across the Middle East. We're very close. Look at the job we've done in Gaza. Look at Hamas. Hamas has been very silent. You haven't read anything about Hamas, and we're trying to get them unarmed. You know, they grew up with a machine gun in their hand. I think they actually, when they were born, they came out with a machine gun in their hand, so it's not the easiest thing. But they've actually, you know, behaved pretty well, considering this was not the lifestyle that they were taught to have. But including an end to all Iranian aggression, and they're not going to be Iranian aggression, and an end to war and terror in Lebanon. So the Lebanon peace is something we'll have to work on a little bit. It's a very small piece of the puzzle, actually, but it still makes a lot of noise. The big deal is the Iran deal. That's where the money is, where the power was. But they have Hezbollah, and you got to get that done one way or the other. We'll do it. I think Israel can do a much better job on it. Syria would love to do it. I was very responsible for the gentleman at Syria that's now the president of Syria. He's done a tremendous job. He's put that country together in a year and a half. Sort of like our country, a year and a half, similar size. They said, please don't put him there. He's a very violent man. Al-Qaeda. I said, well, I know one thing. A Boy Scout's not going to work. And he's actually done a very good job. He'd love to go on it. You know, Hezbollah is an enemy of his, and He'd go in and but he wouldn't knock down buildings every time he hears there's somebody. He'd just go and get them with precision. But I don't know that people want that. Maybe they don't. Maybe Lebanon doesn't. We have to be guided a little bit by Lebanon. And by the way, the president is going to be coming.
1: ABC News, I'm Michelle Franzen. At the G7 summit in France, President Trump signaling that the peace deal with Iran is pretty much done, except for a formal signing expected Friday in Geneva. The president, though, not disclosing many details, although he says Iran will not have a nuclear weapon.
0: And we'll be giving this out so you can read it and you can see. And it's a memorandum of understanding. If it doesn't get done in 60 days, that's all right. We go back to bombing.
1: Tom Cotton says the Senate Intelligence Committee hearing for Jay Clayton's nomination has now been postponed because, quote, the president has directed Jay Clayton not to appear at his confirmation hearing today. Earlier, President Trump indicated Clayton would not continue until his pick to replace Clayton as the U.S. attorney in New York, Jamie McDonald, is confirmed. Residents up and down the Gulf Coast states already dealing with flash flooding this week, now bracing for the first tropical storm of the season, and fire crews are battling multiple blazes along West Coast states, including in Washington state. This is ABC News.
0: Country went to hell in every way. That was the least of it. Middle East was the least of it. The country went to hell, allowing 25 million people into the country, unchecked and unvetted, many of them criminals, many of them murderers, 11,888 murderers allowed into our country. So this was the least of it. But the past 2 days have also provided an opportunity to discuss a number of other key issues with members of the G7 and our partners. Yesterday morning, we had a productive conversation on the war in Ukraine. I spoke with President Putin. I spoke with President Zelensky, and he was there, and President Putin I spoke over the phone with. And something's going to happen. They're losing a lot of people, a lot of soldiers are losing soldiers. Both are losing a lot. Russia's losing more because they're the offensive ones. And when you're offensive in war, you lose more. Pretty simple. But I provided an update on my call Sunday with President Putin and expressed my continued hope. We had a very good conversation with President Putin and a very, very good conversation with President Zelensky. I think they both want to do something. They just don't know how to do it. They want to do it. They just don't know how. In our session yesterday afternoon on international partnerships, I offered an update on how the United States is leading the world in responding to the Ebola outbreak in Africa, sending $375 million in aid so far to help stop and contain the crisis at its source. And we've done great. I was with the president of a couple of presidents came over, by the way, from African nations, and they were so happy with what we did. But where it's unfair is we gave $375 million. The rest of the world gave essentially nothing, maybe a couple of bucks, but nothing. And they were all saying, thank you so much. And I think they've done a good job. It's a terrible thing. Ebola is a terrible thing. That's an unbelievable one. Fortunately, it's not like COVID where it's that easy to spread around, but it's rough. And we've done a good job. We've moved people to certain quarantines, certain locations. But today we also had excellent meetings on the economy and artificial intelligence, which is amazing what's going on with that. It's going to be the biggest thing ever. We have to be very careful with it. It's both great and could be bad. We have to be careful with it. But we're leading China. We're leading the world on that. We're allowing them to do their own electric plants because they need, as an example, those buildings are so big. And they're not taking the community's electricity. I gave them the right. It's my idea. I gave them the right to build electric plants like Con Edison in New York. Dig, we must. And they've come up with plants that nobody's ever seen anything like them. Those are by very high IQ people. So they're actually building electric plants. So because otherwise they could never build a building because the grid is old and tired and broken and a mess. So they're building and they're going to sell their very cheaply. They're going to sell their extra electricity into the grid. So we take care of a lot of things like California, which doesn't have nearly enough electricity. They don't know what they're doing there. And instead of having blackouts and brownouts, they'll be able not to. We found a great deal of unity here at the G7, and we signed a declaration on illegal immigration, the first time ever for a G7 statement. They did a beautiful statement. We signed other agreements to step up and to really coordinate and spend a lot of time coordinating drug trafficking and the stopping of drug trafficking, which is crazy. It comes through Mexico, comes through the southern border, the little that comes through. They find a way, they put it, they're genius. If they would use that genius for good, they'd be very rich people. They have it in engines, they have it in hubcaps, they have it in areas you wouldn't even believe. They have it in the structures of cars. Most incredible thing. But we've done a great job on it. We have drugs coming through the border are down 61%. Drugs coming through water, the sea, ocean, sea, Gulf, down 97.2%. That's the ones that get hit. Just like we hit the Iranian minesweepers and mine droppers, they call them. They dropped. Who would have 28 mine droppers? Who has 28 mine droppers? They actually had them, but they don't have many more. We hit them just like we hit the drug dealers. But drugs are down by water 97%. And over 60% they're down, and now we're going to go and focus on the land. They come through Mexico. Mexico has lost control of their country. The cartels run Mexico, and it's sad. And the president is a very good woman, but she's a very scared woman. The drug cartels are totally running Mexico. It's not even close. We agreed to accelerate our efforts to secure our critical minerals and rare earth supply chains, where we have great companies really going to town. We're going to give everybody a big run because we do it better than, and we had to get motivated. The G7 also agreed that the United States' new approach to international development based on the private sector investment is working at levels that they never thought possible. It's really working. I held a number of very positive bilateral meetings, including with the president of France. It was a very good meeting, actually. The Emir of Qatar, Sheikh Tamim, who's, I tell you, I wish I could really know the guy. You know, some people say, well, he lived in that neighborhood. You can't be saying things that you'd like to have him say. He was fantastic on this, and he's been a fantastic guy in terms of energy and getting energy out there. President of the United Arab Emirates, Mohammed bin Zayed, who's an amazing warrior. President El-Sisi of Egypt. Prime Minister Modi of India. We spent a long time together today. I spoke to Mohammed. I spoke to the Crown Prince of Saudi Arabia a number of times. They're all so happy that they're still. You have to have them happy too, you know. We're using their airports. Not that they could stop us if we didn't want them to, but it'd be nice that I went to get that little sucker. But I missed. I hate missing. But we spoke to all of them, and many countries all over the world. Every country. I think Israel too. Look, think of what Israel's getting. They're not going to be nuked. It's very simple. I told Bibi, Bibi, your biggest risk was that they drop a nuclear weapon into the middle of Israel. They'd only need one. And there would be no more Israel. Think of it, baby. You got the best, the most important thing that you were asking for is that. So I think they're happy. Some people are going to be, not him, but there are some people, some writers, some that I thought were friends of mine, but I don't want them as friends anymore because they're either stupid or they're bad people. But we stopped nuclear holocaust. And it stopped, too. I mean, there's not going to be any of that. So from the beginning to the end, it was clear that this week, America's back. It's bigger and better and stronger. We're more respected as a country right now, I think, than we ever have been. And we were a laughingstock 2 years ago. They would laugh at us. We had a man that should have never been there. You know that. A man that would walk up to a podium once every year. And they'd ask him, what flavor ice cream do you like? I like vanilla. Then he'd try and find the stairs, which he couldn't find most of the time. And he'd leave. This is Very unfair reporting. And then you said you didn't know about that. You didn't know there was something wrong. We can never let that happen to our country again. To me, the worst. We had the worst inflation ever. We had the worst in prices and the costs. It's all coming down now because the oil is bringing it down. You're going to see numbers that are going to be amazing. But this evening, I look forward to a very special dinner with President Macron and his fabulous wife at the Palace of Versailles. I sort of like that palace. Has a lot of gold. I want to check it out. It's a beautiful palace, maybe the most beautiful of all. I hope you're going to get to see it. The ones that are traveling with me, I hope you're going to get to see it because it's amazing. But they asked me if I'd stay a little bit longer and go to Paris. So I'll get home a little bit later, but it'll be a nice dinner. But I'm interested to see it. I mean, that's the ultimate, I guess. It's the ultimate of its type. Louis XIV, celebrating the 250th anniversary of America's founding and America's oldest alliance. And we're celebrating that a little bit tonight. They'll have the biggest people in Europe at the dinner. And those people love our country. And hopefully Europe's going to find its way. Europe is having a lot of hard times. They're doing some things very badly on energy and on immigration. They're doing things very badly. And we'll be talking about that tonight. So with that all said, if you want to ask us any questions, feel free to ask the people behind me. Yeah? Peter?
2: Bonjour. You've been clear, President Trump. The United States is not going to directly pay Iran, but the U.S. is going to let the Iranians start making billions of dollars, selling oil, accessing this reconstruction fund.
0: Only if they're doing things right. We're not doing anything. We're not putting up money. Only if they're doing things right. If they're doing things right, if people want to invest, they can invest. But they had this $300 million fund. It's only $300 billion fund. It's only if they're doing things right. Remember this also. When you talk about billions of dollars, they've had much more than $1 trillion worth of damage done. They got a long way. They'll be 15 to 20 years to rebuild what they have right now. So they have to behave themselves. If they're not behaving, they get hit again. You know, they'll be hit again because we can do it very easily. It's going to take a long way for them to build back their anti-aircraft stuff. It's going to take. And you know, the other thing I want to thank China, President Xi, I was with him. And he stayed neutral, totally neutral, and I appreciate it. And I want to thank Vladimir Putin. He was very neutral. They could have made it much more difficult for us. And I want to say it. You know, somebody would say, oh, that's terrible. He's thinking President Xi of China. Well, let me tell you, I had a long talk with him. You know, they have shoulder weapons to knock down airplanes. That it's not like the real deal, but they're accurate. They're fairly accurate. I said, I would really appreciate you not giving or selling any of that stuff to Iran. And you know what? For the most part, he didn't. So I just want to thank them because they made it a lot better.
2: Can you explain, though, what the difference is between giving Iran U.S. dollars and unfreezing U.S. dollars for
0: Iran? Well, the unfreezing is an easy one to answer. We have taken a lot of their money, and we have their money. We have taken their money. It's not our money. It's their money, and we froze it. At a certain point in time, I guess we're going to have to give it back. You know, if we didn't give it back, nobody would ever invest in the dollar again. If you took their money, because I thought about it, you know, I'm not the most perfect person. I said to Scott, why do we keep their money? What the hell are we giving it back to them? But, you know, people from lots of nations, some nations we don't agree with, they have their money. The dollar's become very strong under me. And they don't want to have a little conflict with somebody and end up having the United States just take their money. So if you do that, you really don't have a system.
2: And I did just want to ask you about this. A wise man once said in January of 2020, Iran never won a war, but never lost a negotiation.
0: Who said that?
2: Donald Trump.
0: Oh, that's what I thought you were going to say.
2: So how do you go back to the United States and convince a skeptical American public that this deal
0: is
2: a
0: win? Look, here they lost militarily, okay? It's very tough because I know that no matter what, if I would go, by the way, if I'd go another 3 or 4 weeks, those same people that are critical would say, he went too long, he should have done, you know, no matter what. If they raised the white flag of surrender, and if they said, praise be to Allah, Donald Trump is the greatest president ever. We totally concede. We totally give up. This war is over. We have failed. The New York Times and CNN and a couple of others are not all that dishonest. They say Iran had a great victory. Okay. And they practically do that. You know, it's amazing. When we knocked out their last ship, they had 159 ships. When we knocked out the last ship, the Times refused to do a story on it. They said, why wouldn't you? They don't have a Navy, and you don't want to do a story on it. They don't have an Air Force. You don't want to do a story. We need a fair press. And that's why they're all doing so badly, because they lost credibility. When I win in a landslide and I had 93% bad press, they take good stories about me and make them bad. But the only reason that happened is because they have so little, the media has so little credibility that the people voted for me. 93% of the stories on network, ABC is horrible. I think ABC is the worst. NBC is terrible. And CBS is terrible. CNN, obviously. And I never get good stories, no matter what I do. I could do the greatest thing. I won't get good stories on this. I'll get it from fair media. I'll get it from all over the world. They're running good. But no matter what I do, I'm going to get bad press. I know that. Now, if I did the opposite, if I went out and continued to bomb them for another 4, just bomb the hell out of them, I'd get bad press on that. No, there's nothing I can do. But what this does is it allows the ships to go. If we keep bombing, those ships won't be going. And you're talking about $500, $600, $700 million a day. It's a lot of money. A lot of money. That's why the world is okay. It's liquid. It's fine. Also, we run out of reserves in about 4 weeks. You know, there are reserves all over the world, and we would really run out. And there'll be a time when you wouldn't be able to get it. And you want to see bedlam? So for all those so-called geniuses that want to show me how smart they are, ask them, why didn't they blow up General Soleimani? Ask that of the general and a couple of other people that I like very much, but boy, are they wrong. Go ahead. How about you? Thank you, Peter. I'd give you more, Peter, but people will say I like you too much.
3: Thank you, Mr. President. Bonsoir, Mr. President.
0: You know, he told me that first day in office, he asked me like 7 questions. I answered all of them. Is this true? He said he just answered more questions in one meeting than Joe Biden did in 4 years. Okay, you know, I'm not going to get you in trouble, but that's what you said. Go ahead.
3: Bonsoir, Mr. President. In The Art of the Deal, you write about the importance of leverage. Yeah. Obviously, you have a lot of leverage when it comes to Iran, whether
0: tremendous
3: it's militarily
0: leverage
3: or through economic sanctions. What leverage, sir, do you have when it comes to Israel and Hezbollah to ensure that they abide by the ceasefire?
0: Well, I think we have leverage just by the fact that we really have Iran now has to be good. They have to behave. And we might help. That's a much smaller conflict. It's a conflict that should be able to be over with. I'm surprised it's taken so long. And it's a much smaller, but we have a lot of leverage. We have the greatest military anywhere in the world. We have the strongest, most powerful. Look at the blockade. By the way, the blockade was more impactful than all of the bombing raids where we dropped $1 billion worth of bombs on Iran. The blockade was so incredible. The naval blockade, the admiral, the whole thing, not one ship got through. That meant no money got through. They were dying. They had no money. They have inflation that's 250 or 300%. They have no money. We have tremendous leverage. We have the leverage of the economy, as an example. We'll get that done. That's a small one, and we'll work with Israel and get it done. But I'd like to do it. I mean, you have people living there. Buildings are being dropped on top of them or right alongside of them. How would you like to live there? It's so unfair, especially Beirut. You know, you go into Beirut, and I looked at the scene 2 days ago, yesterday, where they hit. That was a big hit. That was unnecessary in my book. Yeah, please.
4: Two questions. If you could clarify something you said just a few minutes ago. One of the goals of Epic Fury going into it, you said was... One of the goals of Epic Fury, you said, going into it was to destroy Iran's ballistic missiles and its capabilities to build more.
0: Yeah.
4: Why is it acceptable to you now that they keep some of that capability? And Iran is...
0: What are they keeping? They have less than other nations now. We knocked out probably 84-85% of their missiles. The rest of them are underground. They can't even get them out. You know, the other night's raid, I think it was on the first night, we knocked out hundreds of their missiles. Actually, by mistake, we were hitting an area, and it, you know, you can sort of see when the bombs are going off, and then you see one that looks like, wow, what happened? A lot of missiles knocked down. No, but what are you going to do? Let's spend another 2 weeks and give them none. They don't want to be firing missiles right now. They're going to have a hard time rebuilding. And if people from the Middle East, you know, if people want to invest, and again, they don't have to invest at all. But if they do want to invest, it does have oil. It does have probably a future, but it's going to take a long time. But are you going to let the 91 million people starve to death? I mean, one of the things I was very intent on, they have water desalinization plants, very good ones. I could have knocked them out in 5 minutes, just like I knocked out Cargill and I knocked out everything but the oil. I said, 25, it was so complete. The only thing there is the pipes coming with the oil because I didn't want to ruin the world market because they do a lot of money. But I didn't want to do that, no. It would have been so easy. It would have been easier, and I would have satisfied a group of 10% of the people, but it would have been the wrong thing to do. And it could have caused an international depression.
4: Iran's position,
0: maybe not.
4: Iran's position has always been that their nuclear program was for civilian purposes. If they come back after the signing of this and say they want to continue to have a civilian nuclear program, yeah. Is that acceptable to you?
0: Well, I've said to them always, I say, look, you have probably the third largest oil reserves in the world. What the hell do you need nuclear for? You need nuclear for some electricity? So I've always felt that way. So we've been pretty tough in that. You know, it is a little hard, though, when you say that somebody wants it. Other people have it. Other adjoining states have it. And you're not letting them have it for purposes of electricity and things like that. It's always a little tough. You have to use a little common sense, please. New York Times, please.
5: Thank you, Mr. President, for the question. Now that you're approaching a new phase in this conflict with Iran, can you now say whether you will hold anyone in your administration accountable for the strike on a school that killed more than 100 children on the first day of the war?
0: No, if it was a fault, and as you know, that's under investigation. It's such a strange question to be asked at this state, because you're talking about a long time ago, but nobody did that on purpose. I guess you'd have to say about them, what about the thousands of soldiers that they blew up when they opened their car door? What about the thousands of people that were killed by Iran? No, mistakes are made. The war is nasty. But I know it's under investigation, and I could have a report for you tomorrow. I would ask Pete Hegseth that question because they have it under investigation. Please.
6: Mr. President, you've been saying all week that this deal permanently prevents Iran from getting a nuclear weapon. But the drafts of the deal that have been floating around barely mention Iran's nuclear program. So can you explain how exactly the deal achieves that goal?
0: So when I say permanently, it should be permanently. But if it's not permanently, we will bomb them. They will be bombed, just like I bombed them on Wednesday night and Tuesday night. And was going to bomb them on Thursday night at a level that was 3 times greater, and they knew that. I will bomb them. Now, that's with me as president. If you have a weak, pathetic president, maybe that doesn't happen, but I can only do the job that I have to do. I have a long time to go. I have almost 3 years, close to 3 years. Time is going fast. But our country's become we're the most respected country in the world. Those leaders today... They said, we used to laugh at you. 2 years ago, they'd laugh at the country. And now they say, you're the most respected country anywhere in the world. Militarily, even military. Take a look at what happened look at what happened in so many different locations. Afghanistan, that horrible retreat that these people made, leaving equipment behind. They weren't under any pressure. You take your time. can get out. I was going to get out. We're going to get out with dignity and pride, take 100% of the equipment. I was even taking the tents down. But then they got in and they just left. They left all the equipment. I may get all that equipment back. Now, here's the thing. More symbolic, because it's a little old now. But we may get it all back. Afghanistan is kissing our ass. You know that?
6: Bomb Iran if they don't comply, but there's nothing enforceable in the deal itself. Is that correct?
0: Doesn't have to be. I let him know. I said, look, if you don't adhere to the agreement, I don't want to do that, but we're going to bomb the hell out of you. And I don't think that they're going to veer from the agreement. What else am I going to do? Am I going to say I'm going to take you to court? Let me take you to court. Let me sue you. No, we're going to bomb the hell out of them if they violate the agreement. I don't want them to. I want them to honor the agreement. Again, the straits close up. Bad things can happen. You know, in war, terrible things happen. Like you mentioned the question before about a school gets hit. Other things get hit. Bad things happen in war. War is a nasty place. I see it. I see it. I see it better than maybe anybody has ever seen it. Go ahead, please.
7: Thank you, President Trump. Oil prices are now plummeting. How do you see this agreement further affecting energy prices in the U.S. and the U.S. economy in the long term? And secondly, Mr. President, how do you think Vice President J.D. Vance did on The View yesterday?
0: Well, first of all, thank you for the word plummeting, because that's what's happening. Oil prices are plummeting. And that means oil prices are going to come down. You know, if you make donuts, you have a heating, you have a stove, and you have to buy the heat. You need the gas or the electricity or whatever you're using. And when oil prices come down, oil is the biggest thing. Oil is, you get oil prices coming down, and they're going to come down. And we're hitting in the threes now for gasoline, and that'll come down a lot lower. So I was in Iowa just before this started, and I was saying to myself, I can't believe we're doing so well, but I have to go, and we have to put out this fire in Iran, because I don't want them using a nuclear weapon. They would have used a nuclear weapon. 100.
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0: Percent they would have used it. The only question is, was it going to be that day or that week? They would have used a nuclear weapon. They were on the way, and I said, we're going to have to put out the fire. And I said, you know, oil prices, so gasoline, we passed two gas stations in Iowa, made a speech up there, the people are great, I won it by so much, and I love the people, farmers, and we passed two gas stations, one was $1.85, one was $1.91, now that's Iowa, but it was, I mean, California has all those crazy taxes that they put on, you know, California taxes, but the oil was down to $2 to, I'd say between $2 and $2.50, and it was heading down further, and we were going to have a great run. We took a little journey down to a place called the Islamic Republic of Iran, and we bombed the hell out of them, and now they can never have a nuclear weapon. Now, we had a disturbance, but I must say it was much less than anybody thought. The oil never went to $350 a barrel. It went to $115, $120. The oil never went anywhere near that. And the other thing, I thought the stock market would go down 25 or 30%. The stock market a week ago, before we started this, was higher than it was when we started, which tells you that we have a very resilient economy. We have the strongest economy we've ever had. Now, the word affordability is a fake word but made up by the Democrats. Here's where it's fake. Because they made it up. Because I inherited these prices. And when I had my first news conference, first day, they started screaming affordability, the Democrats. Affordability, affordability, they're screaming. I say, what's that all about? They gave it to me. It's affordability. And they use that word to a fare thee well. Well, they were the ones that created the affordability crisis. I'm the one that got it down. Remember, highest insurance rates in history, highest rates for everything. Eggs, remember eggs? They were four times more expensive than they were in my administration. And I got it down, Peter, very quickly. Our secretary did a good job of agriculture. Brooke, she did a great job with eggs and everything else. And now that the oil is coming down, you're going to see everything follow. Everything follows the cost of energy. And we're going to end up having the lowest energy anywhere in the world. Please. Yeah. No, please.
11: Thank you.
0: You're from ABC. You're fake news. Go ahead.
11: To follow up on oil, can you confirm, will Iran be able to immediately sell their oil to market? And will U.S. sanctions snap back immediately if there is a delay or collapse in the talks? And then relatedly, is there any safeguard in this deal to prevent Iran?
1: From ABC News, I'm Michelle Franzen. In France, President Trump holding a press conference at the G7 summit with the U.S.-Iran proposed peace deal at the center. President Trump did not disclose full details of the memo of understanding set to be signed Friday. He addressed reports that the U.S. will invest money in Iran and unfreeze billions of Iranian funds.
0: We don't have to give them anything. But some people may want to invest. Like, what are you going to do? Say you can never, ever invest in a country? I mean, it's pretty tough. I don't mind being tough, but it's pretty crazy.
1: The president also says he's confident Iran won't be able to pursue its nuclear ambitions, but the latest U.S. intel has raised some doubts.
12: The U.S. and Iran are set to kickstart detailed nuclear negotiations on Friday, but officials say American intelligence agencies predict the Iranian regime will be unlikely to make the nuclear concessions the Trump administration expects to see. The president making it plain that military action is still on the table.
13: If I don't like it, if they don't behave, we'll go right back to dropping bombs right smack in the middle of their head.
12: Shannon Kingston, ABC News, the State Department.
1: After federal authorities disrupted an alleged drone attack at Sunday's UFC event at the White House, the Justice Department now saying it bolsters the case for a secured White House ballroom.
14: The overnight filing to the D.C. Circuit Appeals Court has the Justice Department arguing the plot to attack the UFC fight with drones and snipers is exactly the kind of threat the ballroom project would protect against. The Secret Service's deputy director has said despite the plot, the UFC event was never at risk. But the Justice Department says the plot underscores the need for a drone port and sniper nests on the roof of the ballroom. The appeals court is still weighing whether it will allow a lower court's order blocking construction to take effect. Stephen Portnoy, ABC News, Washington.
1: A wildfire emergency in Washington state. More than 2,000 homes threatened near Spokane and evacuations ordered, all due to the upriver fire that began Tuesday. 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
1: The man accused of shooting and killing UnitedHealthcare's CEO Brian Thompson was in court today. Attorneys for Luigi Mangione telling the judge in his state case that they're petitioning for psychiatric argument to be presented at his trial, claiming Mangione suffered an emotional disturbance. ABC News legal contributor Brian Buckmeyer says if the argument is allowed at trial, it could change Mangione's sentencing.
17: At the time in which Mangione committed the crime, this is what the defense is going to argue, he had an extreme emotional disturbance. He acted upon that extreme emotional disturbance, and it was objective considering who he is in the circumstances that he was. And if that happens, it actually reduces the penalties that Mangione faces. He could still possibly go to jail or prison, but that's how it changes this case.
1: The U.S., Mexico, and Canada co-hosting the FIFA World Cup games. Fans at one of the World Cup teams are having a great time in a historic host city in the U.S.
18: Scotland fans have taken over Boston for the World Cup, and some of them told affiliate WCVB,
19: "I don't think Boston realized what was coming to it."
18: It's been good for local businesses, but not for beer supplies. Sam Adams' parent company says its Boston taproom ran out of its signature Boston Lager over the weekend after sales were four times higher than usual. Company says it resorted to an emergency delivery and added extra deliveries throughout this week.
1: ABC's Brian Clark. I'm Michelle Franzen. ABC News.
20: You also have the JCPOA, Obama's deal right in front of you. We've been listening to what the president has been saying about this potential deal, apparently the signing to happen this Friday. Is there really a difference when it comes down to it?
21: I mean, this is far, far short of what was in Obama's JCPOA. But let me look at specifically what is in this deal that is very good for the Iranians. And contrary to a lot of what Donald Trump and the Trump administration had been saying going into this, under this agreement, based on what we just heard from the president of the United States, Iran will have access to the oil markets immediately. They will be able to sell their oil on the international oil markets, have waiver of all U.S. sanctions to that effect. That is something that they have not had for years, Kira. Secondly, there clearly will be, we understand there will be a $300 billion fund that will be available to the Iranians, not immediately, but as they go through the next stage of negotiations. $300 billion redevelopment and construction fund. Under the Obama deal, they had $1.7 billion in released assets. So this is vastly more money for the Iranians. Also, he seems to be allowing for the future of enrichment. They will have enrichment for civil purposes, tolls in the Strait of Hormuz after a 60-day toll-free period. He said it right there. They may or may not have access, have the ability to charge tolls, something that never existed before. And before, let me just one final thing, Kira. Looking at the JCPOA, the first paragraph says, Iran reaffirms that under no circumstances will Iran ever seek, develop, or acquire any nuclear weapons. So the biggest thing he's touted, a promise of no nuclear weapons, was in the first paragraph of Obama's agreement.
20: Do you think that John Carl, thank you. We're going to return now to our regular programming. Our coverage continues on ABC News Live and abcnews.com. David Muir will be here with the entire team for World News tonight. I'm Kira Phillips here in Washington. I'll see you back over on ABC News Live.
22: This has been a special report from ABC News.
20: Yeah, we continue our coverage now of President Trump's press conference there at the G7 summit. Let's go ahead and listen in. He's taking questions from reporters.
0: 10 years they've been calling me a Nazi, and now they have a Nazi running. He's got a tattoo on him. I've been denying it for 10 years. They know it's not so, but they've been calling. I don't think they can call it to me anymore, you know. One more? Go ahead, Peter. Let me finish with Peter because he's been better to me than he's been to Biden.
2: Thank you, President Trump. I have a question about this weekend. Why not stick around for the signing ceremony with this Iran peace deal?
0: I might.
2: You might?
0: Yeah, I might, but I'd rather, this is a memorandum of understanding. It's very important, but it might not be the kind of a document that I should be signing.
2: There's some element to this where you send the vice president. If it works out, great, you look like a genius for sending him. And if it doesn't work out, it's the vice president's
0: fault. I like that idea, sure. Well, this way, if it works out, I'm going to take the credit. If it doesn't work out, I'm blaming J.D. You better be careful, J.D. He's going to turn his plane around and get the hell out of here. Yeah, I like that idea. I think it's a good idea. Thank you very much, everybody. Thank you.
20: All right. You have just been watching the press conference. President Trump, for the first time, addressing the world as he's been meeting with the superpowers here. Front and center, of course, has been the potential deal with Iran. We do know that there is this MOU that has been established. We actually are just getting text of that, which we are now able to talk about. It had been embargoed until now. So I do have our Mary Bruce, Chief White House Correspondent, also our Rachel Scott, who is there in the room with the president. John Carl's next to me. We also have retired General Keith Kellogg with us as well. So we've got a full panel to discuss what we know at this point since listening to the president there at the G7 summit. All right, Mary Bruce, let's take it to you first. We can now talk about this memorandum of understanding. I'm looking at it here. It looks like 14 points on about two pages. I'm going to let you begin. Well, where exactly would you like to start? It looks like right now Iran is coming out doing pretty well with this deal.
3: Yeah, so let's talk through this here, because at the same time that the president was at the podium, senior U.S. officials were briefing reporters on a phone call releasing the details of this deal. So broad strokes, this ends the U.S. blockade on Iranian ports. The memo of understanding does this short-term deal would reopen the Strait of Hormuz for 60 days with no charge to any vessels going through the critical waterway. As for what Iran gets immediately, they will be able to sell oil upon implementation of this short-term deal. Their assets will be unfrozen. That means that Iran is profiting simply by reopening the Strait of Hormuz, simply by going back to what was the status quo before Donald Trump started this war. It shows that they have successfully been able to leverage shutting down the strait. And that's not where the financial benefits stop. The U.S. is agreeing that in partnership with other regional allies, they will create a $300 billion reconstruction fund that will be negotiated during this upcoming negotiation period over a final deal. They are also putting on the table the removal of all sanctions against Iran based on meeting certain benchmarks. What those benchmarks are, well, that still has to be worked out. And when it comes to the issue at the heart of this war, Iran's nuclear ambitions, as part of this memo of understanding, Iran is agreeing not to have a nuclear weapon. Well, that is not new. That is something that they have long pledged. It was part, as we were discussing earlier, of the Obama-era deal that Donald Trump ripped up. The big sticking point, the issue that this has all been about, is Iran's stockpile of enriched uranium. What happens with Iran's nuclear ambitions going forward? All of that still has to be worked out over the coming 60-day period. And the president was asked in that press conference, you know, what assurances will he have? What guarantees will he have that Iran will not go back to enriching uranium? And he said there is no enforcement mechanism. The enforcement mechanism is that the U.S. would go back to bombing the hell out of them. That is the enforcement mechanism that the president feels would be most impactful, is simply the threat of continued violence. Despite all of this, despite the many, many huge issues still to be worked out, the president there in that press conference touting this short-term deal, this memorandum of understanding, which we have now finally seen as a huge victory.
20: And we're going to talk about it throughout the afternoon. Mary Bruce at the White House for us. Let's take it now to our senior political correspondent, Rachel Scott. She was there in the room where the president was addressing the world from the G7 summit. I'm curious, Rachel, what is the vibe there where all of you are? And what has the response been from various leaders, in particular the GOP?
4: Yeah, look, over at back in Washington and over on Capitol Hill, there's certainly a lot of questions about what exactly is in this memorandum of understanding, which I know we are just getting our first look at just now. And also, what exactly is going to happen over the course of the next 60 days? You saw President Trump try to lay some of that out just now, saying that if Iran does not agree ultimately to not having a nuclear weapon, if he feels like they are violating any part of this rough framework agreement, then he's going to go back to bombing Iran. He says that's still on the table. I think what's notable here at the G7 summit is overnight we saw the group of G7 leaders release this joint statement saying that they believe and support this deal that the president has brokered. They called it a breakthrough, saying that they want to move forward with the implementation of it, even though they haven't seen necessarily maybe all the details or don't necessarily know where it's headed. Emmanuel Macron, the French president, was up here just before the president addressing reporters, and he says that he wants the fighting to stop. But more importantly, for the G7 G7 leaders. This means that this frees up the Trump administration and the president to also start concentrating on other conflicts. And namely, they're talking about the war between Russia and Ukraine. Zelensky was here on the sidelines of this G7 summit. He met with President Trump. He met with world leaders as well. They want to get the focus back to Ukraine, especially as Ukraine continues in this fight. Here up on the stage, though, as the president was taking questions, I thought it was notable that he wasn't ruling out this idea that Iran is going to benefit financially if they comply with this deal, and also not ruling out the idea of Iran also having access to missiles. I mean, he was asked directly about that here, saying, why would you allow Iran to do that, especially as U.S. intelligence sources tell us shows that it raises serious doubts about whether Iran can be trusted in these final negotiations. From here, Kira, the president is going to head to Paris. He'll be meeting with French President Emmanuel Macron again, and we are expecting this signing to happen, even though this agreement was already electronically signed by the vice president and the president and Iran. We are expecting the vice president to travel to Switzerland for a second and more formal signing with reporters there, Kira.
5: All right. Rachel Scott for us there in the room at the G7 summit. Thank you so much. I want to bring in Chief Washington Correspondent Jonathan Carl now. And John, we're having just kind of here while on the air in the moment going through the 14 points made here in this MOU. Bottom line, if you look at point number 10, Iran is getting full access to these oil markets. I mean, this looks like a huge

0: for redevelopment, economic redevelopment, and reconstruction. That is a massive amount of money that, under this agreement, the United States would pay. We wouldn't be paying that money, but we would be enabling that money by lifting our sanctions, unfreezing assets, and the like. That, compare that to what the Obama deal did. The Obama deal sent, famously, crates full of dollars to the Iranians, $1.7 billion. So $1.7 billion versus $300 billion, potentially much more lucrative to the Iranians. Also, from the start, President Trump had been saying, no more nuclear enrichment, no more nuclear program. This concedes that Iran has a case to make for continuing a civilian nuclear program, including enrichment of uranium. It doesn't guarantee it under this agreement, but it says that is something that will be negotiated in the final deal. So look, there is a lot in here for Iran. There seems to be very little in here for the United States. This looks like a shadow of the Obama deal. Remember, the president said the single most important thing here is that Iran is committing never to develop a nuclear weapon. But as you and I have discussed earlier, I have the JCPOA here.
1: It says the exact same thing.
0: It says it actually even in stronger terms, but it is literally in the first paragraph. It is listed twice in the agreement. And I'll read you the exact sentence because it is pithy. This is under the Obama deal. Iran reaffirms that under no circumstances will Iran ever, no time limit, will Iran ever seek, develop, or acquire any nuclear weapons. So that is something that was already in place in the agreement that President Trump ripped up during his first term. So there is going to be a lot of criticism of this agreement, and a lot of it coming from the people that were cheering the president on when he engaged on this military operation in the first place. But one final point, Kira, which is there is a difference here, too, and that is the United States has now conducted two major military operations against Iran. So while this does go back to where we were to a degree under the Obama deal, or is aspiring to go back to then, you do have the significant degradation of the Iran nuclear program. The nuclear sites have been hit. The air defenses have been taken out. As the president likes to say, the Navy, the Air Force, the missile, they didn't take everything out, but they took out a lot. So Iran, on paper, militarily, is a weaker country than it was at the start of this, but their right to have this nuclear program has not changed.
1: And when the president was challenged about what do you do if Iran does not follow this agreement, his first reaction is we go right back to dropping bombs right smack in the middle of their head.
0: Yep.
1: His answer is...
0: But frankly, they can keep to this agreement and be very well off. They can keep to this agreement and have an economy that is much greater than what it had before this, and they can keep this agreement and still have a civilian nuclear program.
1: John Carl, thank you. Britt Clinett, she's in Jerusalem. She's been following this closely. As we know, the beginning of the war, the U.S. and Israel were partners at the beginning of this conflict. Now the question is, Britt, what will Prime Minister Netanyahu think about what happened today? The president praised him there from the podium, but behind the scenes we're hearing he's not necessarily happy about this deal.
2: He praised him, but he also did add some criticism of Netanyahu. He said that on Hezbollah, on Lebanon, Israel can do better. He said you can't just, have a few drones enter your territory and then respond by knocking houses down. He said that Netanyahu is a good man, but said he gets a little excited sometimes. He said Netanyahu could do with a little bit of a softer touch. And he said he called a recent attack on Lebanon big and unnecessary, saying that Lebanon has been disrespected incredibly. Now, we know that Israel isn't happy about this deal. Iran and the U.S., it looks like they are agreeing to end all hostilities on all fronts. That includes Lebanon. So, as I've been saying, all eyes are on southern Lebanon, where Israel, has an occupying force there. They are occupying an area of 200 square meters. And really, it wants to create a buffer zone. Netanyahu said they won't be withdrawing from there. and that there's a big sense here in Israel that the work is far from done to guarantee its own security in this region. And that's why

0: Israel, as I say, is not happy with this memorandum. It feels sidelined because it never actually saw it beforehand. You know, and political insiders and analysts we speak to here, they say that there is now a lack of respect between Netanyahu and the president. And we know that there has been this rift between them with comments made publicly. And Netanyahu is in a very tricky position because he is facing political pressure. Here at home, he's got an election coming up later this year, too. So the question is, you know, Kira, what does Bibi do next? You know, one of the options is to strike Lebanon, potentially putting the U.S. deal with Iran at risk. But it does show to his base at home that, you know, he can be quite serious when it comes to security and that he will guarantee his people's security. So, you know, people I speak to, they say it could be a matter of time before we do see strikes in southern Lebanon. It's whether we can get to Friday without any attacks, then the deal can remain intact. Remember, the last time there was this ceasefire, Israel launched one of its biggest and most deadly attacks in southern Lebanon. We know that so far 3,800 people have been killed in Lebanon since this war began, and Hezbollah has kept up its attacks on Israeli troops in northern Israel too. So there is trepidation among both sides, but certainly in Lebanon, in the south, and fear that despite the announcement and these proclamations of paving a war, you know, a way for peace to ensue, that this wider conflict is far from over, Kira.
1: Far from over, indeed. Britt Clinic for us there in Jerusalem for now, and a much deeper dive. We'd like to bring in retired Army Lieutenant General Keith Kellogg, who, as you know, served as President Trump's special envoy for Ukraine. It is so great to have you here, General. So much to ask you about. I want to definitely get to Ukraine because that is your specialty. But look, you were Army for decades. You dealt with Iran. You know exactly how this regime operates. End of the day, they can't be trusted, whatever type of agreement you have. So let's just start. Let's start small and get into bigger picture. You now have the memorandum in front of you. You've been able to briefly look over these 14 points. You know about Obama's deal from 2015. Your initial thoughts from your background, your experience.
2: Well, here's where I come from on this. And I just now saw this, and I know Jonathan was just on a minute ago. It's you look at what President Trump has done and the previous presidents. The previous presidents and people before him, they did a lot of analysis and did a lot of talking. He is the first president who really went to action, meaning we're going to do something about their military capability, their enriched uranium capability, Natanz and Fordo, in Esfahan, and those sites as well. So I give him great credit for that, and because he's actually taken action to do it. This memorandum is basically going to be 60 days to find out what the negotiators, probably Steve Witkoff, and also Steve Witkoff and Senator Jared Kushner are going to talk about. And then we're going to see after 60 days what happens. And I think it's going to be refined a lot better. I wish it was a shorter document, candidly. And you talk about the administration of the Iranians. Do I trust them? Absolutely not. Not at all. I mean, they've got people need to understand when you're dealing with somebody like Arachi, who's their foreign minister as well, he kind of wrote a book on negotiations. And part of that, the culture, and especially the Shia culture, which are the two sects of Muslims, which is the Sunnis and the Shias, they kind of go to a thing called taqiyya. And what taqiyya means, that to the infidels, that you and me, you can basically lie to them and get away with it. So I don't really trust them at all. I'd wish we'd been stronger with them. The president knows that. I've said it to him before. I've said it on the air in various programs before. I would have liked to have grabbed something of value to them, be it the Gulf, be it the islands in the Strait, or Karg Island, something like that, and just hold it and say, okay, we're going to keep holding this and we can actually verify that you're not going to go anywhere, and put it in hard print as you're going. So it's one of those, truly what Reagan said, trust but verify. We're going to be in the process of trusting but verifying, and we have the overhead technical means to do that as well. But what I would have liked to have said in things in here, and I just read this, is what are you going to do with the enriched uranium? I know it's buried in a lot of rubble, but it's still there. And the amount of they're talking about, the IAEA is talking about, you can use that enriched uranium to build multiple weapon systems. It's going to, and you're close to what they call a nuclear breakout. When they talk about breakout, that's the amount of time between having enriched uranium from a certain level to a certain level, which allows you to, excuse me, to build a nuclear weapon. They're very close to that. I think they're within days that they could do a nuclear breakout. So the question is, what are you going to do with it? My concern now is, what are they going to use that $300 billion? It's not our money, but the money from Qatar or the Saudis or whoever it is in buying a nuclear weapon, because that's probably the fastest and easiest way. So I don't really trust them at all.
1: Okay. So then let me ask you a question, because if we look at the timeline, they're supposed to sign this on Friday, but this is not a forever deal. No. This is not cemented in from now into eternity. So it's very possible Iran could violate this agreement mm-hmm. in many ways. So I guess my question to you is, what happens next? I mean, should this be like a World War II where you just, that's it, we've given you enough chances, we are going to finish the job once and for all?
2: Yeah, you know, I love history. In fact, I studied the classics. I had to when I was in college. But I talked to people about it. If you don't understand history where you go to, then you got a bit of a problem. And I refer to the Carthaginians and the Romans, you know, quite a few years ago. And there was three Punic Wars. The second Punic War, everybody hears about Hannibal crossing the Alps. Well, that was the second Punic War. The third Punic War was basically the Romans telling the Carthaginians, I'm tired of you guys. And they marched on Carthage. They burned it to the ground.
1: Yeah, decimated.
2: And you never heard of a Carthage again in the Mediterranean. They were competing powers. It's kind of like that. That's maybe where you want to go. You reach a point with the Iranians and you basically say, I'm done with you guys. I'm out of there. The problem they've got is that the concern I've got is they have a theocratic regime. They are hard line. And they've said, chanted death to America and death to Israel. And when they have the supreme leader in charge, we really can't find him at all. And they've killed so many. What is the next step going to go? As long as you've got the Republican Guards in charge, as they are, I'm sorry, that goes back to Iraq, the Revolutionary Guards in place, then you've got a concern. Because they can control the populace with what they call a besiege. And such an oppressive government keep working against their people. This is not where you want to go with them. And who knows what the next theocratic leader, supreme leader is, because he really runs the government. But one thing I keep going back to, the thing I said at the start, is that President Trump at least took action. You know, we've had Republican and Democrat presidents talk about, we're not going to let them, not going to let them.
1: Right, they haven't brought in B-52
2: exactly
1: bombers
2: so. That's
1: right. Blown things up. So then, I know you were with the president over the weekend in the Oval. Did you have a chance to talk about this? I know he respects you. Did you have a chance to talk to him about what's next or about what he's doing at this stage? And did you have a conversation?
2: I was with him on Friday, and we talked boxing. Because I was
1: you brought the Ukrainian fighter, right,
2: yeah,
1: to the fight.
2: The Ukrainian
1: yes.
2: fighter.
1: Okay.
2: And we really didn't talk about it at all. But I have been enough on the airways, and people have quoted me enough to say, he kind of knows that, and I've said it publicly, look, I'm a hardliner on this. I know I am. And I've said that, and I've been one of those advocates on taking both islands within the strait and also Kharg Island. I've got that. And I think he probably knows where I'm coming from. I know he's talked about it, but I used to tell him, you know, Kerry, I used to say, Mr. President, trust your instincts. They're really rock solid. And whatever your instincts are saying, don't listen to advisors. We're just noise. I mean, we're out there talking. But you've got to make the hard call. And you're going to have to live it historically with that call that you're going to make. And working with the Iranians is hard. Working with the Iranians is theocratic leadership has got very extreme views on the world. And do I trust them that they're not going to enrich uranium or get a nuclear weapon? No, I don't. I really don't. I think that over time, it's very hard to find a, quote, good guy. It's probably Pezeshkian, who's the president, or somebody else in there. But if you look at the foreign minister today, Rachi, who wrote the book on negotiations, he's a hardliner. And where the...
3: ABC News, I'm Michelle Franz. And the Trump administration releasing the terms of the proposed peace plan between the U.S. and Iran, the 14-point memo of understanding set to be formally signed Friday in Geneva. It would extend the ceasefire by 60 days, reopen the Strait of Hormuz, and push for nuclear talks to resume. ABC's Jonathan Carl says Iran would also get some key sanctions lifted.
4: The single most important sanctions were the sanctions that denied Iran the ability to sell its oil on the international market. Now, they did sell their oil anyway through its shadow fleet on the black market, but this cost Iran dearly. Now, immediately upon signing this, they have access to international oil markets, something they have not had for many years under many different U.S. presidents.
3: At the G7 summit, President Trump says if Iran behaves, they can get funds unfrozen. If they don't, the U.S. would resume military strikes. Severe storms targeting the Midwest today with the threat of tornadoes. This is
1: experts, and he listens to the experts, and then he does what he wants to do. And my guess is he's all about negotiating in the art of the deal, but his patience is wearing very thin with Iran. And I have a feeling we're going to be talking about a totally different story within the next couple of months. I want to talk to you about Ukraine. You were the special envoy. We know that this has been a topic also at G7. And I'm told there was a presser with Putin and Zelensky. Is that right, guys, that just happened? Can we play this for the general and talk about what just happened? Okay, let's do it. Let's roll it.
5: I spoke with President Putin. I spoke with President Zelensky, and he was there, and President Putin I spoke over the phone with, and something's going to happen. They're losing a lot of people, a lot of soldiers are losing soldiers. Both are losing a lot. Russia's losing more because they're the offensive ones, and when you're offensive in war, you lose more. Pretty simple. But I provided an update on my call Sunday with President Putin and express my continued hope. We had a very good conversation with President Putin and a very, very good conversation with President Zelensky. I think they both want to do something. They just don't know how to do it.
1: What do you think is going to happen?
2: Well, look, during the winter months, Zelensky and Ukraine were on their back foot. They were getting hammered pretty hard, and primarily on their infrastructure for energy was bad. I said repeatedly, when you get to the spring and the summer and the fall, it's going to switch. And it has. The Ukrainians are basically beating the Russians right now. And the president was right when he talked about the losses. The losses to me are astronomical. I mean, when the Russians are losing between 1.2 and 1.4 million dead and wounded, when they lost 18,000 in Afghanistan and got out, that shows you the new warfare that Ukrainians are fighting. They're starting to strike deep. And I think, you know, the president has given Putin an out. You know, settle this on the line of contact right now. Go to some type of resolution on that, which he doesn't want to do. And then we'll figure out how to go there with the end of it. Right now, if you're betting on the poly market, and I'd bet on the Ukrainians, not bet on the Russians. And I think Putin will try to figure out what he can get out of it. Zelensky will not give up the rest of the region of Donetsk province, the oblast, without a fight. He won't do it. Because I have been there. I have physically walked the ground. It is defensible terrain. And as a military guy, you never give up defensible terrain voluntarily. And Putin does not have the combat power to do that anymore. So he kind of has to realize, I'm not going to win this fight at all. So when it goes in the future, I think the Ukrainians are in a good spot right now, at least through the fall, when you get into the winter, it changes. But after 5 years of war, you know, you kind of, well, Putin, you have some real problems here, bud. And it's sort of a good time for you to make a deal.
1: Even French President Emmanuel Macron, who talked about Ukraine this afternoon, talking about real change, has been happening here in recent months, that he's optimistic about deep change now and has a willingness to help the U.S. to work with Europe on Ukraine and has a lot of hope that something can turn at this point.
2: Well, I think he's right. You know, what Zelensky's done, he's kind of smart on this one. He's a pretty good politician. He has turned away from the United States, and we have to give him technical means to see the battlefield deep. But he's turning more and more to Europe, and this is a European issue, European problem. Over the past, Europeans go, not our job. But now they've taken on the role, which is important for not only the United States but the rest of the world. Zelensky sees that, and he knows now it's going to be more and more with Europeans, work with more Europeans. That bothers Putin. Putin's got the problem right now. And I don't mean you have to give up territory for de facto, meaning we never agreed to that. But give it up to jure. You occupy the land. You own that right now. Doesn't mean we're going to say you get it forever. But we something we sort of did in what they call the Wells Doctrine in World War II, where if you took the land aggressively, we would never recognize that. We would say, yeah, you own it because you got soldiers on the ground. But to that say that you actually own this territory, we wouldn't go there. And we did that with Lithuania and the rest of the Baltic states. And I think it's the same way right now. You know, it was the same way with Konrad Adenauer at the end of World War II, when he always wanted to have a unified Germany. He didn't have a unified Germany, but he had hoped over the time that that would happen. And that eventually did happen. I think Zelensky's seen it the same way. There's some things I can be criticized, I could criticize President Zelensky for, but right now I do not doubt their fighting capability. They are fighting very well. They're using drone warfare exceptionally well. He's told the United States he's willing to help with that drone technology. We've used it in the Middle East primarily with interceptor drones. And so they've really kind of led the march on the future of warfare. So I give them credit for that. I'm pretty optimistic now that because Putin now realizes that you know, I will say he can't win this thing. I mean, he would like to march all the way to the West. He doesn't have the combat power to get there anymore. And I used to tell the president that when people would say, well, the Russians are winning, they're basically invincible. I said, no, they're not. That's BS. They're not invincible. The Ukrainians have handed them, to me, a tremendous defeat. They're not in Kharkiv. They're not across the Dnieper River. They're not in Kyiv. They're not taking Odessa. They're struggling where they're at right now. They're being counterattacked and losing ground right now. For the first time since 2023, the Ukrainians are gaining ground on the Russians, which it's got to cause Putin some major problems. The trouble is he believes that this is something he's the new messiah. You know, and I would say he maybe end up like the last czar, where somebody's going to shoot him. And I think he has to realize that.
1: Well, we are tracking both Ukraine and Iran, and we'll have a lot to talk to you about when you come back. General, it was so great to see you again. Appreciate your time.
2: Thanks, Kara. Thank you.
1: You bet. General Keith Kellogg. All right. Well, we've got a lot of other news that's happening right now, including this wildfire emergency out west. We're tracking this as well. Hundreds of acres now scorched in Washington state. More than 2,300 homes in the danger zone. Thousands of people now being told to get out. Our Alex Stone has the latest for us from the fire zone there in Spokane.
6: Hey, Kara. Yeah, the one big variable out here right now is the wind. It was the wind that pushed these flames, and not only here, but other fires in Oregon and Washington, even down to California over the last couple of days, that there was a cold front that came into the Pacific Northwest. And as the cold front was moving through, it brought with it really strong winds. Today, it is cooler out. It is cloudier. But there is still this concern about wind. I was just talking to a firefighter a moment ago, and he said that there is tonight now a fire weather watch for this evening, not a red flag warning, a red flag warning being more severe. That's what they had yesterday, and a red flag fire warning. It was the first one they had of the year, and you saw what happened as the flames were racing through this area on their first red flag warning day of the year. But tonight, a fire weather watch, that means humidity levels are going to be low, and they do worry about it getting gusty tonight. So far, fire activity in the mountains around here is minimal today. They say that there is not a lot at this point, but they do fear that it could kick back up. They don't have a count at this point on exactly how many homes burned. It sounds like it is in a region of maybe a dozen, two dozen, but they don't have an exact count at this point, and they haven't notified the homeowners who have been impacted. So they say that they're not quite there yet, but that we should find out and get an exact number later on today. We're at the command post right now. This is where resources from around the region are coming in to fight this fire and really focus in on trying to knock it down. They're hoping with really no wind right now in this area that they can get a handle on this today. It is a relatively small wildfire, only in the 200, 230-acre range compared to some that we cover that are in the tens of thousands of acres, but it was very destructive as it went through a populated area. Kara.
1: Boris, Alex, thank you. So parts of the southeast bracing for potentially life-threatening flash flooding from Tropical Storm Arthur. This comes after flash flooding left drivers stranded in the Houston area. Now parts of the Gulf could see up to 20 inches of rain through Friday morning as the storm system moves inland. Our meteorologist, Samara Theodore, has the latest for us. All right, what you tracking right now, Samara?
7: The first named storm of our season. It's not anticipated to strengthen into a hurricane status, but it has gotten stronger. It's bringing heavy rain to the Texas coastline. Not only that, when we get something as dynamic as a tropical storm, it's very possible to see weaker, smaller spin-up tornadoes happen. So just be mindful of that throughout the Houston, Texas region. Otherwise, flooding is the real pressing concern. We have a tropical storm warning that is lining the coastline. We've got heavy rain anticipated in Baton Rouge, New Orleans, Hattiesburg, Jackson, all the way to Atlanta, and that's leading to a flood watch. We could see up to 20 inches of rain. That's just how dynamic this system is. Gusty winds as well on saturated grounds leads to falling trees, so certainly some power outages that we need to be concerned about. As we time it out and push through, notice how the rain starts to make its way, or the storm system rather, makes its way into New Orleans, South Bend, Riceville, Hattiesburg, leaving them at a level 2 out of 5. So we could see a few tornadoes. Flash flooding is certainly possible. When it comes to the flash flooding, it's significant. That's where we're at. We're at that red zone. And if you live in that red zone, if you already live in an area that's prone to flooding, this is only going to exacerbate that. And even if you don't, this is the type of system that would cause some really major flooding in the region. So that's Tropical Storm Arthur. We've got other stuff going on. You head to the Midwest. A tornado watch has been issued until 3 p.m. Central Time. Look at the line of storms here. Lots of lightning pushing through. That lightning just signifying how robust some of these storms are and how energized they are. They're also coming with a heavy dousing of rain. As a result, flood watches through parts of Indiana and Detroit. And just finally here, timing it out, we're anticipating these storms to move through really during that evening commute home. So just be mindful if you live in places like Peoria, Springfield, Indianapolis, to have those alerts on. Kira?
1: All right, Samara, appreciate you. Straight ahead, the Gilgo Beach serial killer sentence. What his victim's family members said when they faced him in court. Plus, Japan taking action after a string of bear attacks. The unusual way they plan to respond to future sightings next.
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1: Sentenced to life in prison without parole, a judge ordering Rex Huerman to spend the rest of his life in state prison without any chance of getting out for pleading guilty to the murders of 7 women and admitting to killing an 8th across a 17-year killing spree in Long Island, New York. Huerman choosing not to address the court, but rather saying his words would have no meaning. Families of those victims taking their opportunity, though, to address that killer face-to-face during impact statements, where a lot of them spoke about the beautiful lives he so tragically stole from them. One family member saying, "I can't even put into words the eviscerating hatred that I have for you." Let's bring in our senior investigative correspondent, Aaron Katursky, along with legal contributor, Bernardo Villalona, who are both tracking sentencing day for us. Aaron, set the scene inside court for us.
17: Rex Huerman came into a packed and silent courtroom with his hands cuffed behind his back in a rumpled gray suit, blue shirt, and gold tie, and said almost nothing. He said his words would have no meaning. He was soft-spoken, and the judge was incredulous, Kira. You mean to say you're not even a little bit sorry for what you did? And he appeared to sort of acknowledge that he was sorry, but family member after family member confronting Huerman in court said he showed no remorse. They showed their hatred. They called him an ogre. They called him a monster. It was a dramatic and emotional capstone to the Gilgo Beach serial killing case, Kira, that has haunted this community for more than 30 years.
1: So, Bernardo, with Huerman already pleading guilty, how much of an impact do you think these victim statements really made on the judge?
18: So on the judge, of course, today was judgment day for Rex Huerman for this serial killing of these 7-8 women. So in terms of the impact that it made on the judge, if anything, it made it feel more emotional and more personal for this judge to hear these families discuss like how they were affected by the actions of this serial killer, how for so many years they did not know where their loved one was or what happened to their loved one. And specifically as it came to one of the women, that how Rex Huerman actually taunted the family member, the sister, by calling the, using the cell phone of the sister and calling the sister to actually taunt that person. Not much of an effect in terms of sentencing because, of course, it's life without the possibility of parole. But today, these families got closure and this case is closed with regard to these victims.
1: All right, Aaron, Bernarda, thank you both. Well, accused CEO killer Luigi Mangione is back in a Manhattan courtroom this morning. Lawyers for Mangione telling the judge they plan to present an affirmative psychiatric defense at his state trial in September. They say he was suffering from an extreme emotional disturbance at the time of the killing of United Healthcare boss Brian Thompson. Mangione has pleaded not guilty to state and federal charges in Thompson's death. Let's bring back our legal contributor, Bernarda Villalona, working overtime for us. A number of cases happening, clearly, Bernarda. Let's talk about now Mangione and what is the defense of extreme emotional disturbance. Explain that to us. And what do you make of that strategy here?
18: So for Luigi Mangione's defense team to come today and actually say that they're going to go with the defense of extreme emotional disturbance, this is a game changer. And why is it a game changer? Because they are no longer denying or will not deny to a jury that actually Luigi Mangione killed this man, but instead they're going to argue the mental state. They're going to say that Luigi Mangione was suffering from extreme emotional disturbance, and that as a result of that, that there is some reasonable explanation for his actions on that day. Let's just be clear. This does not mean that if a jury actually buys his defense, that they are going to find him not guilty and Luigi Mangione walks. Instead, it's going to reduce the charge from murder in the second degree to manslaughter in the first degree, which makes a huge difference in terms of sentencing. For murder in the second degree, it's 15 or 25 years to life. Manslaughter, it can be up to 25 years incarceration.
1: Bernarda Villalona, thank you. Straight ahead, big support comes in small sizes.
19: Let's go, Knicks!
1: Yeah, she's probably the littlest, biggest Knicks fan you will ever meet. She's only 3, but get ready. She's got a lot of spirit.
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25: The restaurant is flooded,
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31: 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FX's The Bear, the final season, premieres June 25th on FX and Hulu.
32: Is this hard to talk about?
33: Yeah.
34: Seattle ground, about to take off. It's going to be crazy. 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
34: Yeah.
36: He hasn't flown an airplane before.
37: How did he get that plane in the airplane? How did no one know?
34: Hey, you think this thing can do a barrel roll?
38: Try to figure out how to use the autopilot first.
34: Boring.
33: He's going upside
39: holy
33: down.
39: Roll. Holy.
33: Can we cut the cameras?
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1: So the city that never sleeps is still celebrating the Knicks' historic NBA title. Mayor Mamdani says tomorrow's victory parade might be the biggest in the city's history. But parents looking to avoid the crowds, they have another option. Today, the Children's Museum of Manhattan is actually holding a Knicks ticker tape celebration for kids. And it's headlined by 3-year-old Knicks superfan Raya. She's already making headlines for her support of the orange and blue. Just check out how much she loves Jalen Brunson.
42: Aya, who's this?
43: Brunson! Brunson!
44: Brunson!
1: And Raya's fandom was so contagious, well, Nike actually put her on a billboard right outside Madison Square Garden. Take a look at her photo shoot. And I'm so lucky to be joined now by not only Knicks mega fan Raya Manalay, but also her big sister Maya. Hi, guys. Hi. All right. So, Raya, some Knicks fans had to wait 53 years for this title. What does it mean to you to see your Knicks win the championship before you even turn 4?
45: I'm sorry, Raya.
1: That's okay. Go ahead. All right, so here's what's happening. It's hard to hear you because you're a little far away from the computer. Can you come a little closer? Yeah, come up. There we go. All right, so Raya, what was it like when your team won? Looking for me.
45: It was.
1: Yes.
45: It was really awesome, Raya.
46: How did you feel?
45: Were you happy?
46: Were you excited?
45: Yeah, excited.
1: You were excited. How come you love Jalen so much? I see you hugging him right there.
47: Why do you like him? Why do you like Jalen so much?
46: He's a superhero.
1: He is a superhero. Yes, he is. Mom, I'm so glad you're there. You're helping us. Maya, you've got this big celebration this afternoon, right? So tell me, what are you and your sister? Yeah, tell me about it. What are you guys going to do?
46: We're going to celebrate the Knicks winning over 53 years.
1: All right, so Maya and Raya, we actually have video of the first time that Raya met Jalen Brunson. We want everybody to see this, okay? Let's watch.
46: Okay.
1: Oh my gosh, there you are doing the three. That's what I'm talking about. So are you a good basketball player, Raya?
46: Preston. Basketball player?
0: Yeah.
1: Maya, is your sister a good ball player?
46: Yes.
1: I bet she is. Yep, I can already see that she's going to play in the WNBA. So, Maya, why do you guys love basketball so much? What is it about Jalen Brunson and the sport? What's so cool about it?
46: It's just because we were in New York.
0: Mama,
46: we love the Knicks. I truly do love the Knicks. And my parents and we, like all of my family, are really big Knicks fans.
1: Oh, yeah. And what do you think is so cool about Jalen?
46: I think what's so cool about him, he's really calm when he... Remember when he got pushed in the back by Wemby? He didn't fight. If he did, they would both be out. If he was out, we wouldn't have won the championships.
1: There you go. Yep. Character is destiny, right? You want to be a beast on the court and play good basketball, but you always want to have a really calm and polite character about yourself. It goes a long way. And I can already see that.
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3: 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Nice, right?

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30: From ABC News, I'm Michelle Franzen. The U.S. releasing the 14-point proposal with Iran to end the war that's dragged into a fourth month. It's set to be signed Friday in Geneva. It includes reopening the Strait of Hormuz, resuming talks to finalize terms of the permanent deal, along with nuclear talks resuming and lifting key sanctions against Iran. ABC's Jonathan Carl says it appears Iran is getting far more than the U.S. and falls short, he says, of the joint agreement when compared to the Obama administration's agreement.
31: This is under the Obama deal. Iran reaffirms that under no circumstances will Iran ever, no time limit, will Iran ever seek, develop, or acquire any nuclear weapons. So that is something that was already in place in the agreement that President Trump ripped up during his first term. So there is going to be a lot of criticism of this agreement, and a lot of it coming from the people that were cheering the president on when he engaged on this military operation in the first place.
30: Senator Tom Cotton announcing the Senate Intelligence Committee hearing for Jay Clayton's nomination for Director of National Intelligence, now postponed and will be rescheduled because, quote, the president had directed Clayton not to appear at his confirmation hearing today. Earlier, the president indicated Clayton would not continue until his pick to replace Clayton as U.S. attorney in New York, Jamie McDonnell, is confirmed. In Washington state, fire crews are battling a fast-growing wildfire, the Upriver Fire, triggering evacuations outside Spokane. Washington, ABC's Alex Stone is near the scene.
32: Firefighters here know that they have lost homes overnight in these neighborhoods right here, but they don't know how many homes. They've actually got to go in and count later on today. It's been so active overnight that they haven't been able to actually go in and get a full accounting. Over 2,300 homes are in the path of a fire. Hotels are full of evacuees waiting for word on the fate of their homes.
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30: A private jet flying from Mexico to Austin, Texas, crash-landed before reaching its destination last night, killing one person.
1: After reporting a mechanical issue, the crew of the seven-passenger jet diverted to Laredo, but came down short of the airport and crashed onto a highway.
2: We can literally feel the heat from the fire.
1: Zyra Garza drove up on the scene.
2: I didn't know if that fire was going to make the aircraft explode.
3: Oh, my God.
1: Her video shows first responders and civilians trying to douse the flames and rescuing people trapped inside the jet. Police say one person died and five were hospitalized. Jim Ryan, ABC News.
30: Authorities say three teens were among those on the plane. In New York today, a judge sentencing Gilgo Beach serial killer Rex Huerman to life in prison without the possibility of parole. That sentence in line with a plea deal that the 62-year-old disgraced architect made with prosecutors, pleading guilty to the murders of eight women starting in the 1990s. The majority of women sex workers Huerman lured to the beach. More from ABC's Aaron Katursky.
4: He was first identified as a suspect in 2022 thanks to his distinctive vehicle. And he was arrested the next year after his DNA was retrieved from pizza crust in the trash outside his office. Since then, the sheriff here told us Huerman has been reading books about other murders and has corresponded with at least one other killer.
30: As part of the plea deal, Huerman also agreed to meet with the FBI's behavioral team. Michelle Franz in ABC News.
5: Let's bring in White House correspondent Karen Trevor. She's there in Geneva. Also foreign correspondent Tom Sufi Burridge is there in Versailles. So, Karen, break down the conditions that we know at this hour.
12: Here, as the president was finishing up his time at the G7 summit, taking questions from reporters, U.S. officials were releasing this memo of understanding between the U.S. and Iran 3 days after it was signed digitally by the president and the vice president. It is a 14-point agreement, and as you noted, it reopens the Strait of Hormuz and lifts the U.S. blockade on Iranian ports. It also includes an affirmation, a reaffirmation by Iran to not procure or develop nuclear weapons. Here, of course, it's something that they had said that they would do during the Obama administration, part of that agreement that President Trump tore up during his first term. A couple big things here, though, for Iran, that they could see significant financial reward if this deal is implemented. The deal would lift sanctions on Iran following further negotiations. It would eventually make available fully frozen assets or restricted funds of Iran. And Iran would also be able to freely sell oil immediately. There are still things, though, Kira, that have to be negotiated, including Iran's nuclear program and the highly enriched uranium and how that would be destroyed or removed from the country, and the issue of tolling in the Strait of Hormuz. This deal says it will be toll-free for 60 days, but also says that after that, Iran and Oman are going to be able to discuss the future administration and maritime services there, certainly indicating that they were drawing a hard line on being able to have some say in it going forward. Kira, the president said it has to be toll-free, but the Iranians have wanted to maintain some oversight over that waterway, that very critical waterway.
5: Well, Tom, Trump, as we know, was invited to Versailles, where you are right now, on behalf of French President Macron. Kind of run us through what we're expecting tonight and what Macron has been saying to Trump about Ukraine.
17: Yeah, Kira, so we're expecting President Trump to arrive here probably in about an hour from now. French President Macron is expected to greet him on the steps behind me outside the Palace of Versailles. We know from President Trump that he's, in his words, a keen a fan of palaces. He said yesterday that Versailles, in his words, is not a gold leaf. Versailles is the real deal. So I think, you know, the French are going to, I think, put on a bit of a show for him tonight. He's going to have a state dinner. There is also going to be a 20-minute concert inside the chapel, inside the palace behind me. And there'll be fireworks when President Trump departs. But I think, you know, this is about tonight, according to the French government, about celebrating 250 years of U.S. independence and the role that France played back then, obviously, in the war of independence and the friendship that France has enjoyed with the U.S. ever since. But I think the subliminal message from the French government and the Europeans more broadly is that alliances matter, friendships matter. And And yes, on Ukraine earlier, President Macron was quite interesting. He said that there was a shift in tone from President Trump on Ukraine at the G7. He said it was pretty significant. And all of the leaders, including President Trump, listened to President Zelensky earlier in the summit talk about how Ukraine in the last few months has really gained the upper hand in the war. But I think just a few minutes ago, we also heard from President Trump very briefly about Ukraine. I think that's significant. And he also really didn't change his language. I mean, he did really, I think he praised President Putin a couple of times on other matters. He did say that more Russian soldiers are being killed in the war than Ukrainian soldiers. But he also said, look, both Russia and Ukraine want to do a deal, but they don't know how to get it done. That is, I think, the type of message we've heard from President Trump time and time again over the last few months on Ukraine.
5: Well, it's been a long time since a deal or a treaty has been signed there in Versailles at the Hall of Mirrors. We'll see what happens. We'll follow it closely. Karen, Tom, thank you much. Well, the FBI now searching for more suspects in the alleged plot on the White House UFC event. Five men in custody so far, with the FBI saying there may be as many as 23 other people involved. Investigators say that the plan involved using explosive drones and snipers to target politicians and other high-profile guests. Now, DOJ says this alleged plot is exactly the kind of attack the president's controversial White House ballroom would protect against. That's as a new report is raising a lot of questions about the cost of the ballroom and who's actually paying for it. Joining me now, Justice reporter Alex Mallon and our Stephen Portnoy. So, Alex, what more are we learning about this plot on President Trump's birthday?
3: Yeah, and Kara, we know we have five suspects already in custody, and all in a span of about 96 hours after that initial tip was given to the FBI by a local police department in Ohio after a mother of a 19-year-old suspect charged in these cases called because she was so concerned about him amassing all of these weapons and the concerning conversations that he was having online. And that led the FBI to then get a confession from him and search his phone and uncover this plot that would have been a two-wave phased attack, in their words, where they would have launched explosive drones at the actual fight and then followed that as people were fleeing the South Lawn. They planned to position snipers in at least three locations that they meticulously discussed in these signal chats who would take out high-value targets, some naming President Trump, Vice President Vance, Elon Musk, and other Republican senators and House lawmakers. Now, it's really unclear, based on the court documents that we've seen thus far, how close this plan was to fruition. There's been no drone seized, but we have seen a lot of weapons seized, and that raises a lot of questions about the others in the signal chat that the FBI is currently on the lookout for.
5: And Stephen, DOJ says this is a perfect example of why President Trump's ballroom construction should be allowed to move forward. Where do things stand now?
6: Well, the case, Kira, is still in front of a three-judge panel of the D.C. Circuit Appeals Court, which last night got this letter from the Justice Department that urges the judges to allow the ballroom bill to continue, citing the plot that Alex describes. Assistant Attorney General Brett Shumate wrote in this letter to the court that, quote, "This latest assassination plot against President Trump and dignitaries at the White House demonstrates the compelling need for the East Wing project with a ballroom designed to defend against such attacks." Shumate said the use of kamikaze drones is exactly the attack that would-be assassins plotted to launch in this case, and it proves, he says, the need for a drone port on the roof of the ballroom. The ballroom itself, we should point out, would hold about 1,000 guests, only a quarter of the number of people who were admitted onto the South Lawn under the claw on Sunday night to watch the UFC fight. But officials say the large scale of the ballroom facility, its mass and height, would shield the White House grounds from attack. As for the cost, which you mentioned, the president has insisted to be paid for with $400 million in private donations. The Washington Post reported this week that it had obtained documents showing that estimates for the total cost are actually $600 million, and that the portions to be paid for by the Secret Service, the military, and the White House itself, all of which taxpayers fund, could run upwards of $300 million, more than half the cost, Kira.
5: All right, Stephen, Alex, thanks, guys. Parts of the southeast are bracing for potentially life-threatening flash flooding from Tropical Storm Arthur. This comes after flash flooding left drivers stranded in Houston, and now parts of the Gulf could see up to 20 inches of rain through Friday as that storm starts to move inland. Our Melissa Don is in Galveston, Texas now to give us an update of what are you seeing at this hour, Melissa?
12: Hey there, Kira. So here in Galveston, across the Texas coast, you see the pier that is closed off today. What is the beach? Of course, cleared off. A lot of folks who had come for summer travel unexpectedly now getting the first named tropical storm of the season. Well, the storm surge, that has been a big part of the story, right? So we're talking about 4 feet of storm surge some parts. This has subsided pretty much, but this is a good example of what you see even with a tropical storm that has yet to make landfall and that is basically just skirting us along the coast and along the Gulf. Now, another big story here. Earlier, we had winds whipping us. We're talking about some gusts up to 40, 41 miles per hour. That's what got it to be a tropical storm. That's also now subsiding here, but we're getting those gusts, getting some of that wind in here. And then the rainfall totals, what they're expecting to see, it's going to be a lot, Kira.
5: Yes, it is. And I know you'll be there tracking it all for us. Melissa Don, thank you so much. And in the Midwest, more than 47 million people are on alert for severe weather with the chance of significant tornadoes and baseball-sized hail. Our meteorologist, Leslie Lopez, has the latest on that. What are you tracking right now, Leslie?
7: We're tracking it all, apparently. I mean, this is really a severe weather threat. Not only are we talking about Tropical Storm Arthur, but we also have to get to the Midwest. I want to do it pretty quickly here. As we're getting into the Gulf, we have now Arthur forming. This really is a big concern for heavy amounts of rain, flooding, also storm surge along the coast. So as far as life-threatening flooding is concerned, you have all of those ingredients moving in today. And then into tonight, it'll start to move its way into Louisiana. And eventually, this does start to move inland. So this becomes a big threat, especially as we're heading into, it looks like tomorrow, for places like Mobile, Alabama, up towards Montgomery. And then this is really bringing in 2 to 4 inches of rain per hour. That's a lot of rain in a short amount of time, dumping rain as much as 6 to 12 inches of rain. In other places along Louisiana, maybe isolated spots of 20 inches of rain. I want to take you to the Midwest where we're dealing with a tornado watch. This is developing. Now we're talking about a 4 out of 5 threat level for intense development of severe storms. This is going to be in places like Illinois, Indiana. A 4 out of 5 threat means significant tornadoes, 80 mile per hour winds. And these significant tornadoes, not only powerful, intense tornadoes, but also long track tornadoes, meaning they could be on the ground for a long period of time. And then that hail, baseball size hail as a possibility in the zone of Springfield, all the way out towards areas of Indianapolis and then getting into Peoria. So it's a big area of populated communities that we're going to be very concerned with. On that outer rim, a 3 out of 5 level. Chicago's in there. St. Louis is in there. Columbia's in there. You could still see some isolated tornadoes in those areas, too. So we're going to keep a very close eye. Kira.
5: Leslie, thank you. Straight ahead, the ABC News investigation into ivermectin and cancer. Why an NHL great took the drug without credible evidence and what medical experts are now saying. Well, it was once falsely touted by some as a cure for COVID. Now it's being used by some

0: use of ivermectin in the cancer community and the risks that come along with taking the drug. Our senior national correspondent, Steve Osunsami, investigates.
1: Duguay.
2: Ron Duguay spent 12 glorious seasons in the NHL.
1: Now we got a fight.
2: Poland. Where he was always a fighter.
1: Ron Duguay got a couple of solid right hands on Dave Poland.
2: And he will live forever in old videos like these online, seen here throwing punches on the ice.
3: In certain circumstances, I will fight until I drop.
2: But the former professional athlete is now fighting stage 4 colon cancer and believes he's beating it with the help of ivermectin.
4: The ivermectin, do you remember how much you were taking?
3: Yeah, it's 20 milligrams twice a day.
4: 20 milligrams of ivermectin?
3: Yeah, that's because of the stage 4.
4: Okay.
3: That's high dose.
2: He was in Alaska visiting girlfriend Sarah Palin, the former Republican vice presidential nominee, when he first felt sick in 2024. Doctors told him it was cancer that had spread to his liver, and he started chemotherapy right away. He lost his hair and could barely walk.
5: Let's just make a stop, man. Let's sip some water.
2: But he says it was when his daughter introduced him to doctors in alternative medicine who put him on drugs that include a high dose of ivermectin that he says the tumors started to quickly disappear.
4: Do you feel that the ivermectin helped you?
3: Well, it had to. Because you go from 90% to maybe 15% in my liver.
4: But what about the chemo?
3: Yeah, yes, it works, but the reaction from my doctor tells me he was not expecting this at all.
2: A new study from researchers in California finds that prescriptions for ivermectin are way up. Doctors tell ABC News that some patients are choosing it over chemotherapy and radiation and say there's no firm proof at this point that it can beat cancer.
6: We found overall that the prescribing more than doubled. Among patients with cancer, it just about tripled.
2: What's also up are the number of calls into the nation's poison centers from people worried that they've poisoned themselves with the drug. Again, more than double in just the last year. And the researchers who are publishing in the Journal of the American Medical Association believe that much of this only happened after this celebrity interview.
7: Joe Rogan podcast.
2: About ivermectin with podcaster Joe Rogan and director Mel Gibson in January of last year.
8: I have three friends. All three of them had stage 4 cancer. All three of them don't have cancer right now at all.
6: It has not been proven in any kind of confirmatory clinical trial, which is the gold standard of evidence we need to know whether treatment works.
2: It's become big business, and a number of states, mostly in the South, have now passed laws allowing sales of ivermectin without seeing a doctor, and others are considering it. ABC News has partnered with reporters at KFF Health News, who traveled through Tennessee and were able to buy bottles of it that were up to 10 times the strength of standard prescription tablets.
6: In very high doses, it can lead to seizure or coma. In extremely high doses, even death.
2: Ron Duguay says he knows the potential dangers, but hopes for more time on the ice with the people he loves.
3: As an athlete, I'm going for it. I will take a chance, possibly. I will risk a little bit.
2: But a voice of caution from someone who during COVID once celebrated ivermectin. American cartoonist and conservative podcaster Scott Adams says he tried taking it to fight the prostate cancer that had spread to his bones.
9: It didn't work at all.
2: He died 6 months after recording this video.
4: To be clear, the overwhelming feeling is that there is not enough evidence showing that ivermectin beats cancer. Ron Duguay has to stop taking it while he starts a clinical trial for another drug that he hopes will help him continue to win. He is doing things that everyone agrees is working, spending more time with his family and putting his feet in the sand on his Florida beaches. Back to you.
0: Steve, thank you. And joining us now to give us more insight into the use of ivermectin is ABC News medical correspondent Dr. Darian Sutton. So let's talk about the side effects, Doc. If you do take ivermectin without the consultation of a doctor, could it actually be life-threatening?
10: There's some very real risk here to be concerned about here. When you talk about ivermectin, a lot of the popularity grew because it was interesting in terms of the fact that it had animal and lab studies that showed that it could be effective in certain cancer pathways that happen in a lab setting. But when we look at larger human studies, there are no confirmatory studies that show that ivermectin can reduce the size of tumors in cancer, that they can improve or change the outcomes of cancer, or that they can even be used safely. But it's understandable why those who have a diagnosis of cancer would be looking for hope. I've sat in the room and many patients

0: who had their first experience with the diagnosis of cancer. I've sat in the room with family members who have had their first experience with the diagnosis and management of cancer. But what's so important to understand in these moments where emotions can be high and your feelings can often drive decisions, as a physician, we have to remember to drive our decisions by evidence. Because although personal stories can drive interest and they help to spur a lot of research, we have to remember that personal stories are just individual stories, while evidence helps us to understand what can likely happen to everyone else. Kira?
1: 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Appreciate you. 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Yeah, we got a sneak peek into the National Geographic Museum next.
2: Tune in's How To. 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
3: 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All new episodes will appear on the homepage. Nice, right?
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8: Something was screaming at me, no. 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
10: Watching.
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13: Poppers is now streaming. On Disney Plus.
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13: Pixar's funniest movie ever.
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21: A Philly for you.
22: I have never felt less sex positive.
23: Doesn't he?
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25: Oh, God. Hey, your lips are so small.
26: They're regular size.
27: Practicing for the very worst by holding emergency bear attack drills in Japan. Yes, these simulations. Officials are tasked with identifying, cornering, and spraying a bear, which, by the way, is actually just a man in a bear costume, as you can see. The drills come after a wild bear attacked 4 people and 4 school closures amid this uptick in bear attacks in the country. Hopefully the training will help. Well, behind the scenes look now at more than a century of National Geographic exploration, photography, and adventure. Washington, D.C.'s National Geographic Museum is set to open to the public next week after a 4-year renovation. Our Elizabeth Schulze got an inside look from the deep ocean to outer space. Hey, Elizabeth.
28: A night on the yellow carpet.
29: That'll be fun.
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37: I'm Kana Whitworth here in Moscow, Idaho. Wherever the story is, we'll take you there. 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
27: All right, your voice, your vote. The stage is now set for the highly anticipated Georgia Senate race, and fresh off a primary win and endorsement by President Trump, Republican Congressman Mike Collins will take on incumbent Democratic Senator John Ossoff. That race expected to be one of those competitive races this fall and could determine control of Congress. Let's get straight to it with our Washington bureau chief, Rick Klein. All right, let's talk about the race and, you know, how important it is for the midterms.
38: Yeah, this is probably the Republicans' best pickup opportunity, because Georgia's a little bit of a redder state, and a lot of Republicans think it was kind of a one-off that they were able to flip those Senate seats and able to spend that Trump was able to, or Trump lost the state in 2020. But bottom line is John Ossoff has solidified his position here, and he came out swinging right away here, says that Collins is basically a nepo baby, this wouldn't be in office, it's not for his dad, showing just how nasty this race is likely to be. And Republicans
27: but that's
38: realize
27: politics.
38: It sure is. And look, if Republicans win in Georgia, it's almost certain that they're able to hold on to the Senate, because the Democrats need to hold what they've got and pick up four. So the extent the Democrats are playing defense there is problematic for the Democrats. And if Ossoff wins, and wins handily, a lot of people have been talking about him for national office sometime down the road.
27: All right, let's take it to Georgia. Billionaire Rick Jackson.
38: Yeah, this is a surprise, because
39: ABC News, I'm Michelle Franzen. Details of the memo of understanding between the U.S. and Iran were read by U.S. officials after President Trump wrapped up at the G7 summit. 14 points include a 60-day ceasefire extension, resume talks, and reopens the Strait of Hormuz. President Trump was asked about $300 billion in frozen Iranian funds that could be released.
40: If they're doing things right, if people want to invest, they can invest. But they had this $300 million fund. It's only $300 million fund. It's only if they're doing things right.
39: The Federal Reserve Board moving to leave interest rates unchanged following the first meeting with Kevin Warsh as the new Fed chair. ABC's Elizabeth Schulze has more.
41: This is a decision that is dramatic in that you see the Fed, at least half of the Fed officials who are forecasting interest rates, now say that they do expect rates to be going up so far this year.
39: Evacuations continuing in Washington state near Spokane as crews battle a fast-moving wildfire. This is ABC News.
38: The backlash to that could be that Donald Trump and others are saying this is something we have to deal with at the federal level. Already Trump has been threatening to federalize more of the District of Columbia, and to have a self-described Democratic socialist as mayor would do that. Washington's had a trend of trending more toward kind of business-friendly Democrats, almost centrist Democrats for a city as blue as this one. But this would be a move in a much different direction depending on the vote tally.
27: Was it fair to call it the Mamdani effect if Janice Lewis George does, you know, get pickup here?
38: Yeah, I think a lot of this, that comparison definitely is a compelling one. This is a change in generations. And I think just the basic thought of how combative you want to be against Trump, what kind of tone you want to take. Do you try to moderate? If anything, the current mayor, Muriel Bowser, has done what she could to welcome things like the National Guard presence here, some of the beautification efforts. She hasn't fought as aggressively as some on the far left would want. This might be a little bit of a change that would be in effect for Trump's final 2 years in office.
27: Rick Klein, good to see you.
38: Thanks, Kira.
27: All right. Well, the Obamas are sitting down for their first joint interview since leaving the White House. The Obama Presidential Center is just days away from its grand opening, and now they're opening up about the Obama administration policies being rolled back and actually giving us a sneak peek into the new center. Our Robin Roberts has the exclusive interview.
2: The Obamas just days away from opening the doors to their presidential center.
6: It's done. It's finished. Yeah. It is opening.
7: You had a private moment, able to walk through?
9: The two of us. For the first time since the exhibits and the art has been.
6: Well, the last time I was on this floor, it was still a construction site.
9: We still had hard hats on.
6: I was speechless, which is hard for me to be.
7: And people are going to experience that when they walk through these doors, and they're also going to just learn more about your 8 years as President of the United States of America.
9: They will.
7: And what do you consider your greatest accomplishment?
9: Look, there's a lot of stuff I'm proud of. For all the resistance from our political opposition, the Affordable Care Act has now help 50, 60 million people and continues to help people, even though the current Congress has tried to weaken it and taken away some of the subsidies that were really helping a lot of working people. The thing I'm probably the most proud of is the tone we set. I'm very proud of the message we sent to the country that we're representing everybody.
7: Is there anything in looking back that you would do differently as president?
9: Oh, I always used to feel like I was making a mistake a day. The thing that we were good at and allowed me to sleep at night and get up and go back at it was I always felt that when we made decisions, we were making decisions with the American people in mind.
2: From Barack Obama's time as a state senator.
13: Hope in the face of difficulty. Hope in the face of uncertainty.
2: To the presidential campaign trail.
14: Yes, we can.
2: And 2 terms in office, the Obamas leaning on their message of hope.
7: Could that movement that you started then, could it happen now, Mrs. Obama, do you
6: think? It can always happen. People just have to be fed up enough. They have to want more. And I think the Presidential Center hopefully will remind people just how close we are to moving this country in the direction that we want to move it in. You have one exhibit where people thought that it could never happen, that a black man, a black family would never live in the White House, that America would never accept that. And lo and behold, the whole country, the vast majority of the country believed differently.
7: Mr. President, when you left the office, I remember you saying this.
9: I want to be quiet a little bit and not hear myself talk so darn much.
7: But you also said when core values may be at stake, it would merit you speaking out. How have you been able to find that balance?
9: You pick and choose your spots. I'm not suggesting I've done it perfectly. My goal was to look at the example of our first president, George Washington. He kind of, I don't have a horse to get on, but he kind of said, "All right, I've done my stint, and now I'm going back home." And I think Michelle very much would prefer a quieter life for us. And on the other hand, there have been some folks who would like to see me out every day, right, banging the drum. What I've tried to do is to move from player to coach. Part of our foundation mission here is how do we encourage the next generation of leadership?
7: When walking the halls here, the museum really is about the promise of democracy. And it's very difficult for people right now when they feel a lot of their freedoms are being taken from them. They're very familiar now with Project 2025. Many of your policies are being rolled back. How do you, when you see these things happening, how do you deal with that?
9: There has always been sort of contesting stories in America. One story is that we find these truths to be self-evident, that all men, all people are created equal, endowed with certain inalienable rights. But there's always been a part of this, our story, that is about the strong trying to dominate the weak. This country wasn't designed to be everybody marching in lockstep. The premise of this country is everybody gets a right to say, no, I don't agree with that. I challenge that. No, Obama, I think you're making a mistake. You know? And then we have a conversation about it. And then it gets settled in an election, and all right, if enough people decide I didn't know what I was doing, then you move on to the next person.
7: And the next election we have coming up is a midterm.
9: Mm-hmm. That's correct.
7: And both parties, the polling numbers are very low for both parties.
9: people are a little discouraged right now. But I believe that we go through these cycles, and there is going to be a younger generation that pops up, and there are going to be leaders who pop up where people go. Michelle's mom was always good about saying this. You know how things get better? Is us old folks, we kind of fade.
0: We got to get out of the way.
27: 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Straight ahead, life in prison for the Gilgo Beach serial killer. What his victim's family members said to him face to face in court.
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24: Cousin,
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21: 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You ready?
25: 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FX's The Bay, the final season, premieres June 25th on FX and Hulu.
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0: sentenced to life in prison without parole. A judge ordering Rex Huerman to spend the rest of his life in state prison without any chance of getting out for pleading guilty to the murders of seven women and admitting to killing an eighth across a 17-year killing spree in Long Island, New York. Huerman choosing not to address the court, but rather saying his words would have no meaning. Families of those victims taking their opportunity, though, to address that killer face-to-face during impact statements, where a lot of them spoke about the beautiful lives he so tragically stole from them. One family member saying, "I can't even put into words the eviscerating hatred that I have for you." Let's bring in our senior investigative correspondent, Aaron Katursky, along with legal contributor Bernardo Villalona, who are both tracking sentencing day for us. Aaron, set the scene inside court for us.
1: Rex Huerman came into a packed and silent courtroom with his hands cuffed behind his back in a rumpled gray suit, blue shirt, and gold tie, and said almost nothing. He said his words would have no meaning. He was soft-spoken, and the judge was incredulous, Kira. You mean to say you're not even a little bit sorry for what you did? And he appeared to sort of acknowledge that he was sorry, but family member after family member confronting Huerman in court said he showed no remorse. They showed their hatred. They called him an ogre. They called him a monster. It was a dramatic and emotional capstone to the Gilgo Beach serial killing case, Kira, that has haunted this community for more than 30 years.
0: So, Bernardo, with Huerman already pleading guilty, how much of an impact do you think these victim statements really made on the judge?
2: So on the judge, of course, today was judgment day for Rex Huerman for the serial killing of these 7-8 women. So in terms of the impact that it made on the judge, if anything, it made it feel more emotional and more personal for this judge to hear these families discuss like how they were affected by the actions of this serial killer. How for so many years they did not know where their loved one was or what happened to their loved one. And specifically as it came to one of the women, that how Rex Huerman actually taunted the family member, the sister, by calling the, using the cell phone of the sister and calling the sister to actually taunt that person. Not much of an effect in terms of sentencing because, of course, it's life without the possibility of parole. But today, these families got closure and this case is closed with regard to these victims.
0: All right, Aaron, Bernarda, thank you both. Well, accused CEO killer Luigi Mangione is back in a Manhattan courtroom this morning. Lawyers for Mangione telling the judge they plan to present an affirmative psychiatric defense at his state trial in September. They say he was suffering from an extreme emotional disturbance at the time of the killing of United Healthcare boss Brian Thompson. Mangione has pleaded not guilty to state and federal charges in Thompson's death. Let's bring back our legal contributor, Bernardo Villalona, working overtime for us. A number of cases happening, clearly, Bernardo. Let's talk about now Mangione and what is the defense of extreme emotional disturbance. Explain that to us. And what do you make of that strategy here?
2: So for Luigi Mangione's defense team to come today and actually say that they're going to go with the defense of extreme emotional disturbance, this is a game changer. And why is it a game changer? Because they are no longer denying or will not deny to a jury that actually Luigi Mangione killed this man, but instead they're going to argue the mental state. They're going to say that Luigi Mangione was suffering from extreme emotional disturbance and that as a result of that, that there is some reasonable explanation for his actions on that day. Let's just be clear. This does not mean that if a jury actually buys his defense, that they are going to find him not guilty and Luigi Mangione walks. Instead, it's going to reduce the charge from murder in the second degree to manslaughter in the first degree, which makes a huge difference in terms of sentencing. For murder in the second degree, it's 15 or 25 years to life. Manslaughter, it can be up to 25 years incarceration.
0: Bernardo Villalona, thank you. Straight ahead, big support comes in small sizes. Yeah, she's probably the littlest, biggest Knicks fan you will ever meet. She's only 3, but get ready. She's got a lot of spirit.
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37: Good morning, America.
0: So the city that never sleeps is still celebrating the Knicks' historic NBA title. Mayor Mamdani says tomorrow's victory parade might be the biggest in the city's history. But parents looking to avoid the crowds, they have another option. Today, the Children's Museum of Manhattan is actually holding a Knicks ticker tape celebration for kids. And it's headlined by three-year-old Knicks superfan Raya. She's already making headlines for her support of the orange and blue. Just check out how much she loves Jalen Brunson.
38: Aya, who's this?
39: Brunson! Brunson! Brunson!
0: And Raya's fandom was so contagious, well, Nike actually put her on a billboard right outside Madison Square Garden. Take a look at her photo shoot. And I'm so lucky to be joined now by not only Knicks mega fan Raya Manalay, but also her big sister Maya. Hi, guys. Hi. All right. So, Raya, some Knicks fans had to wait 53 years for this title. What does it mean to you to see your Knicks win the championship before you even turn four?
39: Answer, Raya.
0: That's okay. Go ahead. All right, so here's what's happening. It's hard to hear you because you're a little far away from the computer. Can you come a little closer? Yeah, come up. There we go. All right. So, Raya, what was it like when your team won? Looking for
1: me. It was.
0: Yes.
1: It was really awesome, Raya. How did you feel? Were you happy? Were you excited?
2: Yeah, I said it.
0: You were excited. How come you love Jalen so much? I see you hugging him right there.
3: Why do you like him? Why do you like Jalen so much?
2: He's a superhero.
0: Oh, he is a superhero. Yes, he is. Mom, I'm so glad you're there. You're helping us. Maya, you've got this big celebration this afternoon, right? So tell me, what are you and your sister? Yeah, tell me about it. What are you guys going to do?
1: We're going to celebrate the Knicks winning over 53 years.
0: All right, so Maya and Raya, we actually have video of the first time that Raya met Jalen Brunson. We want everybody to see this, okay? Let's watch.
1: Okay.
0: Oh my gosh, there you are doing the three. That's what I'm talking about. So are you a good basketball player, Raya?
1: Preston. Are you a good basketball player?
2: Yeah.
0: Maya, is your sister a good ball player? Oh,
1: yes,
0: yeah.
1: Really?
0: Yes. I bet she is. Yep. I can already see that she's going to play in the WNBA. So, Maya, why do you guys love basketball so much? What is it about Jalen Brunson and the sport? What's so cool about it?
1: It's just because, we were in New York.
2: Mama, we're the family.
1: We love the Knicks. I truly do love the Knicks. And my parents and we, all of my family, are really big Knicks fans.
0: Oh, yeah. And what do you think is so cool about Jalen?
1: I think what's so cool about him, he's really calm when he... Remember when he got pushed in the back by Wemby? He didn't fight. If he did, they would both be out. And if he was out, we wouldn't have won the championships.
0: There you go. Yep. Character is destiny, right? You want to be a beast on the court and play good basketball, mm-hmm. but you always want to have a really calm and polite character about yourself. It goes a long way. And I can already see that you guys are going to follow his example. Maya, Raya, you guys have fun. Before we go, give me a Brunson. Come on, give me a Brunson.
1: Three, two, one. Brunson!
0: Thanks, guys. What a perfect way to wrap things up. The news never stops, nor does the love for the Knicks, clearly. You can find us anywhere you stream live news. And if you're on the go, we're on the ABC News app and abcnews.com. I'm Kira Phillips. Glad you were streaming with us. A lot more news up next.
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18: Who's got what it takes to be a Dancing with the Stars pro?
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24: The restaurant is flooded.
25: But we're here, together.
26: I like that. I like that positivity.
27: Cousin.
26: I'm trying to be a positive teammate.
27: Yeah, not now. I am selling the building.
24: There's a hole in the ceiling. Everyone who works here has a personality disorder.
27: Stop sucking!
25: No! You ready?
28: Yeah! FX's The Bear, the final season, premieres June 25th on FX and Hulu.
29: ABC News, I'm Michelle Franzen. After the G7 summit ended in France, U.S. officials offered a readout of the memo of understanding between the U.S. and Iran set to be formalized Friday. The terms include an immediate ceasefire on all points, including Lebanon, where Israel has carried out strikes against Iran-backed Hezbollah. Earlier, President Trump at a news conference telling reporters that talks will resume on Iran's nuclear ambitions.
30: Importantly, Iran has agreed that they will neither produce nor procure a nuclear weapon, neither produce, because originally they said they talk about that they will not develop a nuclear weapon, and some people found it okay. These guys didn't, in all fairness, but some people. But I didn't like it. Said it won't develop. I said, what happens if they should buy?
29: Under the Obama administration's joint nuclear deal, Iran was banned from developing nuclear weapons. Gas and oil prices, a major concern. Prices dipping on word of an agreement, but it could take time for gas prices to return to pre-war levels. The economy on the mind of the Federal Reserve Board. Members voting today to keep interest rates unchanged. New chair Kevin Warsh holding his first meeting and press briefing on the decision since becoming chair.
31: Economic activity is expanding at a solid pace, despite elevated uncertainty that owes in part to the conflict in the Middle East.
29: President Trump threatening to derail the signing of an extension of the Foreign Intelligence Surveillance Act, known as FISA, if Congress doesn't pass the controversial voting law. ABC's Selena Wang has details.
32: He says he's not going to approve that key FISA surveillance bill without the Save America Act. That is the president's sweeping voter ID bill that Senate Leader Thune has repeatedly warned does not have enough Republican support to advance.
29: Residents in Gulf states already dealing with flash floods this week, now bracing for the first tropical storm of the season. And in the Midwest, severe storms taking shape. Possible tornadoes are the threat in Illinois. 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
29: Fire crews battling multiple wildfires in California along with Washington State. More than 2,000 homes near Spokane under threat. ABC's Alex Stone is near the fire zone.
1: The upriver fire started on Tuesday, quickly growing to hundreds of acres. And across the West, it's been a week of fire as temperatures are rising in California. Firefighters making progress on wildfires as well.
29: Some positive news about the health of the youngest Americans. ABC's Jim Ryan says U.S. infant mortality falling to its lowest rate on record.
2: Preliminary data from the Centers for Disease Control and Prevention finds that 5.4 babies per 1,000 born in 2025 didn't make it to their first birthday. As tragic as it is, it's the lowest rate in U.S. history. The decline was only fractions of a percentage point below the 2024 figure, but in hard numbers represented hundreds of lives.
29: Luigi Mangione back in a New York courtroom today. The judge overseeing his state trial says Mangione's defense attorneys plan to argue he was suffering extreme emotional disturbance and when he fatally shot healthcare CEO Brian Thompson. ABC News legal contributor Brian Buckmeyer.
3: The defense has to turn over all psychiatric information to the prosecution. They're going to have the ability to rebut that he had an extreme emotional disturbance at this time. It could, in a worst case scenario, delay the trial because the prosecution will say, hey, we need our own expert to evaluate this defense and see whether or not we can make arguments against it. If it doesn't delay the trial, it's going to add a whole other argument.
29: I'm Michelle Franzen, ABC News.
4: You know, he was a good man, but he said he gets a little bit excited sometimes and should use a softer touch, he said. He also said that Lebanon has been disrespected, that it's fared badly. He called a recent attack on Lebanon big and unnecessary. Look, Kara, this could all come undone, this whole deal that we've been talking about, if Israel does decide to strike Lebanon, as it has been. You know, Iran has made it very clear that Lebanon is part of this deal. Iran and the U.S., they are agreeing, from what we've seen of this memorandum so far, to end all hostilities on all fronts, and that includes Lebanon. So now eyes are on southern Lebanon, whether Israel will actually, put this deal at risk by striking the country where it's already occupying an area of 200 square miles. It wants to create a buffer zone there. You know, it wants to establish and make sure that it's secure. And it says that it won't be withdrawing. So there is a big sense in Israel that the work is far from done there. So that's why Israel isn't happy at all with this memorandum, Kara.
5: Britt Clennett, Karen Travers, thank you both. Well, the Federal Reserve leaving interest rates unchanged today in Kevin Warsh's first meeting as the Federal Reserve chair. It was a unanimous vote by the Fed, citing surging inflation driven by high energy prices with the war in Iran. Let's get right to it with our senior White House correspondent, Selena Wang. So what does the Fed's decision say about the state of the economy, you think?
7: Well, look, clearly here, Fed officials are concerned about inflation. You heard Kevin Warsh, when he took the podium for his first press conference as Fed chair, say that the economy is expanding at a, quote, solid pace, despite, quote, elevated uncertainty that owes in part to the conflict in the Middle East. Now, we were expecting this outcome of rates to be held steady because of the ongoing war that is fueling inflation. And what is really notable is that nine of the Fed officials who submitted their economic forecast now expect an interest rate hike this year. Compare that, Kira, to before the war began a few months ago, when most of those Fed officials thought there would actually be a rate cut. So yes, while this MOU has been reached between the U.S. and Iran, there's still a lot of uncertainty. This is just a memorandum of understanding. A lot still needs to be hashed out. Unclear how durable that's going to be. And regardless, the economic effects of that conflict are expected to continue.
5: Well, today was also Kevin Warsh's first press conference What do we think we know about his plans going forward?
32: Yeah, well, first of all, Warsh is in a really difficult position because he was handpicked by President Trump, and it comes after Trump has relentlessly criticized his predecessor, former Fed Chair Jerome Powell, for not lowering interest rates, for not lowering them fast enough. Well, now Warsh is in this position, and that is something that is looking increasingly hard to do. Trump had said that he would be disappointed if Warsh did not move to lower interest rates, and Kevin Warsh has testified that he would be an independent actor if he were confirmed for this role. But take a listen to what else Warsh had to say about inflation.
31: Inflation remains elevated relative to the committee's 2% goal, in part reflecting supply shocks that have driven price increases in certain sectors, including energy. That's the paragraph goes on to say, but to be clear, the Fed will deliver price stability. My own judgment is the committee spent quite a bit of time, not just in 2 days, but over iterations of a couple of weeks. That's what we're prepared to say about inflation, but the commitment to deliver is strong, unanimous, and unambiguous. And that's, I think, an important message. We've missed for 5 years, and we're going to fix that.
32: And again, Warsh is in a tough position because Trump has made it very clear he wants lower interest rates. But now Warsh's colleagues are not only not looking towards a rate cut, but embracing the possibility of a rate hike. Also worth pointing out that Warsh is very much signaling here that he's going to be saying less than his predecessor Powell about where he thinks interest rates should be going. That could make it a lot harder for investors and Fed watchers to determine where the Fed could go next.
5: Selena Wang, thank you. So the FBI is now searching for more suspects in the alleged plot of the White House UFC event. 5 men in custody so far, with the FBI saying there may be as many as 23 other people involved. Investigators say that the plan involved using explosive drones and snipers to target politicians and other high-profile guests. Now, DOJ says this alleged plot is exactly the kind of attack the president's controversial White House ballroom would protect against. That says a new report is raising questions about the cost of that ballroom and who's paying for it. Joining me now, Justice reporter Alex Mallon and our Stephen Portnoy. So, Alex, what more are we learning about this plot on the president's birthday?
6: Yeah, Kira, I mean, what we're learning are from the court documents that have been unsealed over the past 24 hours for these five suspects who are now in custody. The fact that this was uncovered is all due, though, according to these court documents, to a call that was made to the local police department in Ohio from a 19-year-old suspect's mother. This is not like many terrorism investigations and cases that we see come across out of the federal level that are usually built by an informant. And so right now we're going to...
5: All right. He just spoke within the last hour at the G7. He's now arrived in Versailles to meet with the president of France, President Trump, on the tarmac.
8: It's a little bit unfair for them not to have some. A ballistic missile is not the same thing as what we're talking about. The president will be there with Madam, and I think we're going to have a good time. The press conference seems to have gone well. You shot your load pretty much, Steve, right? Pretty much. But it's going well. Seems like the agreement's very well undertow. Are you coming to Versailles with us?
9: Yes, sir.
8: I hope I'm going to try and get you to do the tour because, honestly, it's unbelievable.
9: Did you see the Fed decision? They held rates today. Did you see that?
8: It's all right. Whatever.
9: And it looks like they might even raise them later this year. It's not clear. Do you have any comments?
8: It could happen. I mean, it's hard to believe. It just keeps a country down, you know. So it's so unusual. But we have a very good guy over there now, so I'm guided by what he wants. Was this his first time?
9: Yeah,
8: I don't know. I saw a statement. It just came out.
10: Do we have any clarity on when the deal will be signed, when the memorandum
8: over the next, I'd say 48 hours. 48 hours
10: and 50 bands?
8: I'd say 48 hours.
10: Still in Geneva?
8: We haven't determined yet. It's in final form. We haven't determined.
11: How long will you leave the U.S. military in the Gulf?
8: What?
11: How long will you leave the U.S. military in the Gulf?
8: It's a good question. We haven't thought of it. We're really probably a while. It's a good place to stay. The question was, how long will you leave the military in the Gulf? I would say a little while. See how it all goes. I think it's going to go well.
12: But we'll see. So I will see you guys at Versailles.
9: Can I follow up quickly on something you said at the press conference? You said you don't mind Iran having ballistic missiles. Can you elaborate on that? I want to make sure we understand your position.
12: No, I'm saying that if other countries have them, it's a little bit unfair for them not to have some. A ballistic missile is not the same thing as what we're talking about when we talk nuclear. But if Saudi Arabia and Qatar, and they all have some, I would say, in relative proportion, I think it's okay. That's what I mean. Okay?
13: Mr. President, how important is it in the MOU, which just came out, that Iran commits not only to not pursue nuclear weapons, but also resolve the nuclear dossier?
12: It's great. Much less important, because it's very hard to get at that. I don't think anybody could get at it. We could get at it with great work and a lot of time. But the B-2 bombers and those great pilots, now you understand they did their job. So much less important than not having a nuclear weapon.
14: So what are you expecting tonight at the dinner? Is this kind of part of a long farewell to President Macron?
12: No, not really for that. I think he's just honoring our country. And you have the biggest people from Europe, great people. You might have a list. You have a list of the people? Very impressive group of people.
9: There was a hot mic moment at the G7 where the Canadian Prime Minister was talking to you about their Chinese car cap, and he said you like it. Can you comment
12: on that? I like what?
9: The cap that Canada put on Chinese car imports. You were talking about it with Carney.
12: Well,
9: what do you think of that?
12: I don't know that I said I like it, but I could understand that, yeah.
9: Is that a factor?
12: A cap. Would I rather see a cap than no cap? Yeah, I would. On Canada.
9: Would the U.S. ever consider allowing Chinese cars?
12: Well, we haven't. They pay over 100% tariff, so we don't have the problems that Europe has, or Canada.
9: How long do you hope USMCA negotiations or review go on?
12: Well, it's not something that's... To me, I think it's better without it. I mean, to be honest with you, I'm not a big fan of it. I liked it because it got us out of NAFTA. In other words, after 6 years, you had a clause that got us out of NAFTA. That's the thing I like about it most. We do better without an agreement.
9: Do you want to just leave it in rolling?
12: I would rather leave it unsigned. I'd rather have it terminated.
9: You'd rather have it terminated? Well, those are different things, sir. I just want to be clear.
12: I would rather not have the agreement, but I may sign it.
9: Right.
12: But I would rather... We do better as a country if we don't have an agreement.
9: So are you thinking of...
12: Yeah, I'm thinking about maybe we won't be able to make a deal. I would rather not have the USMCA. The primary reason I wanted it was because there was no way out of NAFTA, which was the worst trade agreement ever made, like ever. And they had no termination. And it was very hard to get USMCA for that reason. And I had a 6-year clause. Who would have thought I would have been here in the 6 years? They got it 6 years because they hoped I wouldn't be here. My term was supposed to be over with. So on top of everything else, it comes to, I would prefer not having an agreement, but I'm open to doing it. We'll see what happens.
9: So as of now, it's just going to stick around for 10 years. You're okay
12: with
9: that?
12: No, it's not sticking around. It'll be terminated. In other words,
9: after a decade.
12: It expires.
9: Yeah, in a decade.
12: It expires. Okay. I prefer that.
13: In the first paragraph,
12: I view it as possibly expiring immediately.
13: In the first paragraph of the Iran memorandum, it says no use of force, but also no threat of a use of force. You talk about bombing Iran if they didn't comply. Is that a threat? Would the Iranians see that as...
12: If they don't come through, is it a threat that we'd bomb? You can call whatever you want, but it'll probably happen. Thank you. I will see you at Versailles, and you're going to go back and tell the New York Times. You're going to change your whole way of life. Okay.
13: You see the 60 days of

0: All right, straight off his press conference at the G7, talking about the details of his potential deal with Iran, that official signing happening on Friday. The president there arriving in Versailles, where President Emmanuel Macron of France has opened up Louis XIV's palace to hopefully talk about Iran, Ukraine, tariffs with the president. Let's bring in our foreign correspondent, Tom Soupy-Burch. He's there in Versailles, also our Stephen Portnoy here in our nation's capital. Tom, we know the president loves to make deals and he loves opulence, so it makes sense that the president would bring him to Versailles to court him at the palace there. It can be a diplomatic place and quite an influential place when it comes to making deals. It'll be interesting to see how the night goes.
1: Yeah, I think very much so. I mean, look, French presidents over the years have brought world leaders here at critical moments. President Macron, I think, and the French more generally, laying it on for the president tonight. I think there's going to be a 20-minute concert, theoretically. I mean, things are running very much behind schedule, but we're expecting President Trump to get here probably in about 20 or 30 minutes or so, Kira, and French President Macron will welcome him on the steps behind.
0: I just lost audio. Okay. All right, we'll try to reconnect with Tom there. We lost audio. But, Stephen, I want to bring you in. You were watching the press conference, of course, there with the president, flanked by his secretaries, talking about this deal, a potential deal that will have a more formal ceremony on Friday. 14 points he laid out on how he feels he's come to an agreement with Iran to end this war. But at the end of the day, it looks like Iran might have made out better than expected.
2: The president, Kira, was asked about some of the benefits that might accrue to Iran over the next couple of months or beyond it. And he essentially put it in practical terms. He said at certain points that, look, this is Iran's assets. It's their money when it comes to the frozen assets that the U.S. is now pledging to unfreeze at certain points. And he also talked about the idea that the global oil reserves have now been tapped to such an extent that he said at one point that they may just be 4 weeks away from being utterly depleted. And he said, you want to see bedlam or something along those lines, indicating that that's why the U.S. is prepared to immediately waive sanctions to allow for Iran to sell oil in the global market. The president just there on the tarmac was asked about a particular clause in the first paragraph of the deal, which has the U.S. and Iran pledging to refrain from threats of the use of force or the use of force against each other. The president essentially says it is what it is, and if he has to use force, he will.
0: Lots to track. Steve, Tom, thank you both. Well, it's a wildfire emergency back here at home. Out west, hundreds of acres scorched in Washington state as more than 2,300 homes are threatened and thousands of people are being told to get out. Our Alex Stone is joining us from the fire zone there in Spokane, Washington, with more. Alex.
3: Hey, Kira. Yeah, the one big variable out here right now is the wind. It was the wind that pushed these flames, and not only here, but other fires in Oregon and Washington, even down to California over the last couple of days, that there was a cold front that came into the Pacific Northwest. And as the cold front was moving through, it brought with it really strong winds. Today, it is cooler out. It is cloudier. But there is still this concern about wind. I was just talking to a firefighter a moment ago, and he said that there is tonight now a fire weather watch for this evening. Not a red flag warning, a red flag warning being more severe. That's what they had yesterday. And a red flag fire warning, it was the first one they had of the year. And you saw what happened as the flames were racing through this area on their first red flag warning day of the year. But tonight, a fire weather watch, that means humidity levels are going to be low, and they do worry about it getting gusty tonight. So far, fire activity in the mountains around here is minimal today. They say that there is not a lot at this point, but they do fear that it could kick back up. They don't have a count at this point on exactly how many homes burned. It sounds like it is in a region of maybe a dozen, two dozen, but they don't have an exact count at this point, and they haven't notified the homeowners who have been impacted. So they say that they're not quite there yet, but that we should find out and get an exact number later on today. We're at the command post right now. This is where resources from around the region are coming in to fight this fire and really focus in on trying to knock it down. They're hoping with really no wind right now in this area that they can get a handle on this today. It is a relatively small wildfire, only in the two on

0: 230-acre range compared to some that we cover that are in the tens of thousands of acres, but it was very destructive as it went through a populated area. Kira.
1: 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Much more news ahead. 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
13: The war with Iran, the midterm elections, the extraordinary news of the week. 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
14: You know this is not how life's supposed to be.
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1: Practicing for the very worst by holding emergency bear attack drills in Japan. Yes, these simulations. Officials are tasked with identifying, cornering, and spraying a bear, which, by the way, is actually just a man in a bear costume, as you can see. The drills come after a wild bear attacked 4 people and 4 school closures amid this uptick in bear attacks in the country. Hopefully the training will help. Well, behind the scenes look now at more than a century of National Geographic exploration, photography, and adventure. Washington, D.C.'s National Geographic Museum is set to open to the public next week after a 4-year renovation. Our Elizabeth Schulze got an inside look from the deep ocean to outer space. Hey, Elizabeth.
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29: Get out of my house. 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
33: You could walk into your home, find someone sitting on your couch, and you would have no right to ask them to leave.
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35: For what?
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36: In 20 years, I have seen every scam in the book. 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
44: Reporting from Capitol Hill on King Charles' historic address to Congress, I'm Jay O'Brien. Wherever the story is, we'll take you there. You're streaming ABC News Live.

0: Five men in custody. The FBI says as many as 23 people were allegedly involved in that alleged plot to attack the UFC event at the White House on Sunday. Good afternoon, everyone. I'm Kira Phillips. That plan involving using snipers and explosive drones to target politicians and other high-profile guests. The arrests coming the same day a report from the Center for the Internet Security warned that drones pose a major threat to large public gatherings. That report specifically citing the World Cup as thousands of people from all over the world come to North America to watch the soccer spectacle. Live pictures now from Houston Stadium, where Portugal faces the Democratic Republic of the Congo this afternoon. The head of the White House World Cup Task Force telling us that all 78 World Cup matches happening in the U.S. will have counter-drone technology. In L.A., the FBI says it sees at least 28 drones near the stadiums hosting the matches and the fan festival. Agents saying the drones weren't taken because of any threat, but because they were in a no-fly zone. Joining me now, former Secret Service agent and our contributor here at ABC, Don Mihalik. So, Don, you know, this is still an evolving technology, as we know. So when you have big events like this, I mean, how can law enforcement just stay up with countering these drones?
1: ABC News, I'm Michelle Franzen. The Trump administration disclosed terms of the proposed memo of understanding between the U.S. and Iran, set to be finalized Friday in Geneva. It calls for an immediate ceasefire on all fronts, including Lebanon, reopens the Strait of Hormuz, and resumes nuclear talks. President Trump says billions of Iranian funds could also be unfrozen if Iran behaves. The Federal Reserve Board, headed by new chair Kevin Warsh, left interest rates unchanged today. ABC's Elizabeth Schulze says possible rate hikes could come later this year.
2: This is a testament to what a lot of people in the stock market have been expecting. When you have inflation rising and the jobs market in a steady place here, it is hard to make the case for interest rate cuts, and that seems to be the place where a lot more Fed officials are as of right now.
1: FBI officials say the investigation into the foiled drone attack at the White House UFC event is ongoing. Five suspects have been charged. Authorities say multiple suspects remain at large. This is ABC News.
0: Ukraine and Russia and other places around the world. Is this actually something that civilians have easy access to?
3: Well, anybody can buy a drone nowadays. And, you know, buying the precursor parts for explosives is not as difficult as people think. But this case, this incident was a great example of interagency cooperation and the threat reporting, because the parents reported the threat, which goes to see something, say something. It went to the local police, who then notified the Secret Service and then other federal partners who investigated the case with their advanced interdiction unit, and then ran out the leads and started arresting suspects, including the main suspect, whose parents are the ones that initially reported this case. And then as they made the arrest, they found out a lot of this conversation was started on a Signal chat. It was in the discussion phase, not so much the actionable phase, although they did find firearms and ammunition at the main suspect's home. A lot of the components, as far as the alleged drone attack that we're talking about, I don't believe they've discovered yet, but the investigation is ongoing.
0: 10-4. Don Mihalik, appreciate you. Thanks so much. Well, this marks the 20th anniversary of the Academy Award-winning documentary An Inconvenient Truth. And former Vice President Al Gore wrote and narrated this film about climate change. And since its release, you know, few among us, you know, question the science of human amplified climate change. For instance, with hurricane season upon us, it's important to remind all of ourselves about, you know, warmer ocean temperatures likely contributing to stronger hurricanes that intensify more rapidly. So our chief climate correspondent, Ginger Z, actually sat down with the former vice president and his family on their farm in Tennessee to discuss everything that's changed.
4: If you just listen to the silence for a minute and the birds.
5: The banks of the Caney Fork River in Tennessee don't look much different than they did 20 years ago. That moment we were introduced to the river and the farm owned by former Vice President Al Gore in the Oscar-winning documentary, An Inconvenient Truth.
6: We have the ability to do this.
4: So this trail runs along the river all the way around the farm.
7: It's so peaceful.
5: But in the two decades since the film debuted, the world around the Caney Fork has changed a lot.
7: When you see the film, do you feel like it still holds up?
4: Unfortunately, yes. And the scientists were dead right on all the important elements of it. And it really is insane that we are continuing to use the sky as an open sewer, mm-hmm. and we're trapping so much heat every day, it's equal to the amount that would be released by 800,000 Hiroshima-class atomic bombs exploding every day on the Earth.
7: If the scientists were dead right, why has so much been made about this documentary in what was wrong?
4: Well, they cherry-picked a few little, mm-hmm. you know, how many years before the Arctic is ice-free.
7: Kilimanjaro,
4: the snows of Kilimanjaro are complicated for sure. The main elements, as the scientific community has been very generous to confirm, are right.
7: Right. And Gore is right. A majority of the science in An Inconvenient Truth has come to fruition or is on track to do so. The last 11 years have been the 11 hottest years on record. In An Inconvenient Truth, Gore talks about warming oceans causing hurricanes to be more destructive. Today, we have seen an increase in rapid intensification in hurricanes, climate scientists linking that to warming ocean waters. When Gore got on that cherry picker to show us how much CO2 would rise in less than 50 years,
8: it's already right here.
7: Back then, we were at around 380 parts per million. Right now, we're at more than 430 parts per million.
9: When you were on the machine, on the cherry picker machine, and you're going up and showing the CO2, we haven't made it to quite that level, but there's a reason.
4: The fact that most all of the new electricity generation is coming in the form of renewables, that has changed what the economists are predicting about how much more fossil fuel use we will use in the years ahead. And that's very good news. But that is not to say that it's in any way been solved. It hasn't. Because the medium projections, as they call them, are still catastrophic.
7: You say the climate crisis is a moral and spiritual issue, not a political one.
4: Yeah.
7: Do you still believe that?
4: Oh, absolutely. And I put it in the context of all of the other morally based challenges that humanity has confronted, the abolition of slavery, the women's rights and women's suffrage. The U.S. We are hurting ourselves by pretending that it's not real and that we don't need to do anything about it.
7: Gore says the current administration is setting us back. You've spent time in the Senate, obviously the White House. Are the current deregulations and the things that are being pulled back worse than ever before, or does it just feel that way?
4: The cancellations of sensible programs and the elimination of regulations to reduce this pollution, mm-hmm. it's worse now than it's ever been, for sure. Mm-hmm. We're seeing unthinkable changes.
7: Can the clean energy transition handle 4 years of turning away?
4: Well, first of all, it is important to note that the United States is in a bubble because of Trump. And 195 countries signed the historic Paris Agreement. Only one withdrew, the U.S. And one of my friends in Europe keeps pointing out that 195 minus one doesn't equal zero.
7: In announcing its plan to withdraw from the Paris Agreement and other international environmental agreements, the Trump administration said the agreements, quote, do not reflect our country's values or our contributions to the pursuit of economic and environmental objectives, end quote, adding that agreements don't merit taxpayer money. Gore says the market is talking.
4: Even here in the U.S., take a look at one number. If you look at all of the new electricity generating capacity newly installed last year, 2025, people are surprised to learn that the amount made up by renewables and rooftop and battery is 94% mm-hmm. of the total. That's wild.
7: In May, and for the first time in U.S. history, solar power overtook coal when it comes to power generation.
9: Is AI a nuclear bomb for the climate crisis? And is that in a good way or a bad way?
4: It's cause for deep concern, but not panic. Mm-hmm. There are other sources that can easily be addressed quickly. For example, all of the AI data centers put together in the world, their emissions are way less than the emissions from uncovered landfills.
5: Score loves driving his electric utility vehicle around the farm, taking me down to one of his favorite spots.
9: What do you call this place? We can get out and see it.
10: Well, back of the farm.
9: The back of the farm.
10: Yeah.
9: We've made it to the back of the farm.
10: Well, the kids will call it the Echo Bluff sometimes.
9: Okay.
10: You can try it.
9: The Echo Bluff? Yeah. How do we do it? Right against there?
10: Yeah.
9: Just yell?
10: Yeah. Short burst.
9: Climb it!
10: There you go.
9: Hey!
5: Since Gore's film debuted, we have another two decades of evidence, and it all points to the same thing. The average temperature of the planet is going up. We are driving it, and we can take steps to make it better or slow it down.
10: I have a lot of faith in human nature at its core. You look around the world and you see so many bad things going on, but most people are not like that. I mean, I have a lot of confidence that over time we are going to come to a consensus around the world that we just have to save this.
0: And our thanks to both Al Gore and Ginger Z. Straight ahead, the Gilgo Beach serial killer sentenced. What his victim's family members said when they faced him in court.
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0: Sentenced to life in prison without parole, a judge ordering Rex Huerman to spend the rest of his life in state prison without any chance of getting out for pleading guilty to the murders of 7 women and admitting to killing an 8th across a 17-year killing spree in Long Island, New York. Huerman choosing not to address the court, but rather saying his words would have no meaning. Families of those victims taking their opportunity, though, to address that killer face-to-face during impact statements, where a lot of them spoke about the beautiful lives he so tragically stole from them. One family member saying, "I can't even put into words the eviscerating hatred that I have for you." Let's bring in our senior investigative correspondent, Aaron Katursky, along with legal contributor Bernardo Villalona, who are both tracking sentencing day for us. Aaron, set the scene inside court for us.
15: Rex Huerman came into a packed and silent courtroom with his hands cuffed behind his back in a rumpled gray suit, blue shirt, and gold tie, and said almost nothing. He said his words would have no meaning. He was soft-spoken, and the judge was incredulous, Kira. You mean to say you're not even a little bit sorry for what you did? And he appeared to sort of acknowledge that he was sorry, but family member after family member confronting Huerman in court said he showed no remorse. They showed their hatred. They called him an ogre. They called him a monster. It was a dramatic and emotional capstone to the Gilgo Beach serial killing case, Kira, that has haunted this community for more than 30 years.
0: So, Bernardo, with Huerman already pleading guilty, how much of an impact do you think these victim statements really made on the judge?
16: So on the judge, of course, today was judgment day for Rex Heumann for this serial killing of these 7-8 women. So in terms of the impact that it made on the judge, if anything, it made it feel more emotional and more personal for this judge to hear these families discuss like how they were affected by the actions of this serial killer. How for so many years they did not know where their loved one was or what happened to their loved one. And specifically as it came to one of the women, that how Rex Heumann actually taunted the family member, the sister, by calling the using the cell phone of the sister and calling the sister to actually taunt that person. Not much of an effect in terms of sentencing, because of course it's life without the possibility of parole. But today these families got closure, and this case is closed with regard to these victims.
0: All right, Aaron, Bernarda, thank you both. Well, accused CEO killer Luigi Mangione is back in a Manhattan courtroom this morning. Lawyers for Mangione telling the judge they plan to present an affirmative psychiatric defense at his state trial in September. They say he was suffering from an extreme emotional disturbance at the time of the killing of UnitedHealthcare boss Brian Thompson. Mangione has pleaded not guilty to state and federal charges in Thompson's death. Let's bring back our legal contributor, Bernarda Villalona, working overtime for us. A number of cases happening, clearly. Bernarda, let's talk about now Mangione and what is the defense of extreme emotional disturbance. Explain that to us, and what do you make of that strategy here?
16: So for Luigi Mangione's defense team to come today and actually say that they're going to go with the defense of extreme emotional disturbance, this is a game changer. And why is it a game changer? Because they are no longer denying, or will not deny to a jury, that actually Luigi Mangione killed this man, but instead they're going to argue the mental state. They're going to say that Luigi Mangione was suffering from extreme emotional disturbance, and that as a result of that, that there is some reasonable explanation for his actions on that day. Let's just be clear. This does not mean that if a jury actually buys this defense, that they are going to find him not guilty and Luigi Mangione walks. Instead, it's going to reduce the charge from murder in the second degree to manslaughter in the first degree, which makes a huge difference in terms of sentencing. For murder in the second degree, it's 15 or 25 years to life. Manslaughter, it can be up to 25 years incarceration.
0: Bernarda Villalona, thank you. Straight ahead, big support comes in small sizes.
17: Let's go, Nick. Bucket!
0: Yeah, she's probably the littlest, biggest Knicks fan you will ever meet. She's only 3, but get ready. She's got a lot of spirit.
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32: 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This year's first tropical storm hits. Tornado fears and severe storms across multiple states. Also, the New York serial killer face-to-face with the families. And the jet crash on the highway. Bystanders running to help. 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
0: So the city that never sleeps is still celebrating the Knicks' historic NBA title. Mayor Mamdani says tomorrow's victory parade might be the biggest in the city's history. But parents looking to avoid the crowds, they have another option. Today, the Children's Museum of Manhattan is actually holding a Knicks ticker tape celebration for kids. And it's headlined by three-year-old Knicks superfan Raya. She's already making headlines for her support of the orange and blue. Just check out how much she loves Jalen Brunson.
33: Aya, who's this?
34: Brunson! Brunson!
35: Brunson!
0: And Raya's fandom was so contagious, well, Nike actually put her on a billboard right outside Madison Square Garden. Take a look at her photo shoot. And I'm so lucky to be joined now by not only Knicks mega fan Raya Manalay, but also her big sister Maya. Hi, guys. Hi. All right. So, Raya, some Knicks fans had to wait 53 years for this title. What does it mean to you to see your Knicks win the championship before you even turn four?
34: I'm sorry, Raya.
0: That's okay. Go ahead. All right, so here's what's happening. It's hard to hear you because you're a little far away from the computer. Can you come a little closer? Yeah, come up. There we go. All right, so Raya, what was it like when your team won?
36: Baby, Mike.
0: Looking for
34: me. It was.
0: Yes.
34: It was really awesome, Raya. How did you feel? Were you happy? Were you excited?
37: Yeah, excited.
0: You were excited. How come you love Jalen so much? I see you hugging him right there.
36: Why do you like him? Why do you like Jalen so much?
37: He's a superhero.
0: Oh, he is a superhero. Yes, he is. Mom, I'm so glad you're there. You're helping us. Maya, you've got this big celebration this afternoon, right? So tell me, what are you and your sister? Yeah, tell me about it. What are you guys going to do?
34: We're going to celebrate the Knicks winning over 53 years.
0: All right, so Maya and Raya, we actually have video of the first time that Raya met Jalen Brunson. We want everybody to see this, okay? Let's watch.
34: Okay.
37: Okay.

0: Ai, vai ser isso.
1: Oh my gosh, there you are doing the three. That's what I'm talking about. So are you a good basketball player, Raya?
2: Preston. Are you a basketball player?
3: Yeah.
1: Maya, is your sister a good ball player? Oh,
4: yes,
1: yeah.
4: Really?
1: Yeah. I bet she is. Yep. I can already see that she's going to play in the WNBA. So, Maya, why do you guys love basketball so much? What is it about Jalen Brunson and the sport? What's so cool about it?
5: It's just because, like, we were in New York.
2: Mama,
5: we love the Knicks. I truly do love the Knicks. And my parents and we, like, all of my family are really big Knicks fans.
1: Oh, yeah. And what do you think is so cool about Jalen?
5: I think what's so cool about him, like, he's really calm when he, remember when he got, like, pushed in the back by Wemby? He didn't fight.
1: Uh-huh.
5: And so, like, what he, if he did, they would both be out. And if he was out, we wouldn't have won the championships.
1: There you go. Yep. Character is destiny, right? You want to be a beast on the court and play good basketball, but you always want to have a really calm and polite character about yourself. It goes a long way. And I can already see that you guys are going to follow his example. Maya, Raya, you guys have fun. Before we go, give me a Brunson. Come on, give me a Brunson.
5: Three, two, one. Brunson.
1: Thanks, guys. What a perfect way to wrap things up. The news never stops, nor does the love for the Knicks, clearly. You can find us anywhere you stream live news. And if you're on the go, we're on the ABC News app and abcnews.com. I'm Kira Phillips. Glad you were streaming with us. A lot more news up next.
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5: 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When's the last time we dropped our things and went? Woke up somewhere that Hi. 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Growing up doesn't mean
3: 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Older. How are you?
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16: Right now on ABC News Live, the severe weather threat in the Midwest and the Southern Plains, millions under tornado watch, and the tropical storm moving up the Gulf Coast. We're tracking it all. Plus, Luigi Mangione back in court today, how attorneys for the alleged CEO killer plan to have his charges reduced. And inside the AI revolution, I sit down with the president of a Silicon Valley powerhouse who's making bold bets on deep tech. ABC News Live Report starts now. I'm Stephanie Ramos in New York. We begin with millions of Americans on alert for severe weather from Illinois to Texas. The named first tropical storm of the Atlantic hurricane season taking aim at the Gulf Coast. And in the Midwest, severe storms triggering.
17: From ABC News, I'm Michelle Franzen. The U.S. offering details of the memo of understanding between the U.S. and Iran, now set to be signed Friday in Geneva. The proposal includes a 60-day ceasefire on all fronts, including Lebanon, so talks can resume, and reopening the Strait of Hormuz, and also finalizing a nuclear deal. ABC's Jonathan Carl says Iran could also get key sanctions lifted.
18: The single most important sanctions were the sanctions that denied Iran the ability to sell its oil on the international market. Now, they did sell their oil anyway through its shadow fleet on the black market, but this cost Iran dearly. Now, immediately upon signing this, they have access to international oil markets, something they have not had for many years under many different U.S. presidents.
17: At the G7 summit, President Trump says if Iran behaves, they can get access to frozen funds. After federal authorities disrupted an alleged drone attack at Sunday's UFC event at the White House, the Justice Department now says it bolsters the case for a secured White House ballroom.
19: The overnight filing to the D.C. Circuit Appeals Court has the Justice Department arguing the plot to attack the UFC fight with drones and snipers is exactly the kind of threat the ballroom project would protect against. The Secret Service's deputy director has said despite the plot, the UFC event was never at risk. But the Justice Department says the plot underscores the need for a drone port and sniper nests on the roof of the ballroom. The appeals court is still weighing whether it will allow a lower court's order blocking construction to take effect. Stephen Portnoy, ABC News, Washington.
17: Dangerous storms targeting Midwest states today. The outbreak will include hail, flash flooding, damaging winds, and possible tornadoes. Central Illinois and Indiana facing the biggest threat. In the Gulf states, residents already dealing with flooding now bracing for Tropical Storm Arthur, the first of the hurricane season, with life-threatening flash flooding reported. 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
17: A deadly private plane crash on a busy highway in Laredo, Texas last night. That jet heading to Austin from Mexico. Six people on board. One person died. ABC's Gio Benitez spoke with some Good Samaritans who were trying to help.
3: We saw that there was actually movement inside the aircraft. That's when my husband jumped out of the car and went straight to help out.
4: Zaira Garza and her husband were driving home when they came upon the scene. He was one of those heroes.
3: I was scared for the people inside and for the people that was helping. I didn't know if that fire was going to make the aircraft explode.
17: The U.S., Mexico, and Canada co-hosting the FIFA World Cup for one historic U.S. city. Host city overseas fans are creating a frenzy over suds.
8: Scotland fans have taken over Boston for the World Cup, and some of them told affiliate WCVB.
10: I don't think Boston realized what was coming to it.
8: It's been good for local businesses, but not for beer supplies. Sam Adams' parent company says its Boston tap room ran out of its signature Boston Lager over the weekend after sales were four times higher than usual. Company says it resorted to an emergency delivery and added extra deliveries throughout this week. Brian Clark, ABC News.
17: Luigi Mangione in a New York courtroom today for the state trial in the fatal shooting of United Healthcare CEO. The judge says Mangione's attorneys plan to argue he was suffering from extreme emotional disturbance during that crime.
16: Ministry says the two sides agreed to negotiate a final deal within 60 days and that Israel's continued military action against Hezbollah in Lebanon would be a violation. It comes as the IDF says five Israeli soldiers were injured in a drone strike earlier today in southern Lebanon. ABC's White House correspondent Karen Travers is live in Geneva following the very latest. Karen, great to see you. What more are we hearing from the president about this deal and specifically about Iran having weapons?
12: Yeah, this was a surprising comment today from the president where he was talking about potentially letting Iran have ballistic missiles, saying that because their neighbors in the region would have them, it would be hard for him to say that they couldn't have ballistic missiles. Now, of course, Iran in recent weeks has been using ballistic missiles to lob strikes against U.S. allies in the region as part of the strikes during this so-called ceasefire in recent weeks. The president, after landing in Paris, was asked to clarify that comment to, you know, see what he meant by having ballistic missiles. And Stephanie, here's what he had to say.
21: Saying that if other countries have them, it's a little bit unfair for them not to have some. A ballistic missile is not the same thing as what we're talking about when we talk nuclear. But if Saudi Arabia and Qatar and they all have some, I would say in relative proportion, I think it's okay. That's what I mean.
12: Now, Stephanie, it's not clear if this is something that Iran is pushing for in part of these negotiations. Of course, the issue of Iran's nuclear future and their program there, that is still going to be negotiated in this 60-day window. And there's still a lot of uncertainty and things unsettled when it comes to that, specifically the highly enriched uranium that Iran still has. The president has said the U.S. would go in and remove that. It's already destroyed. He says it's dust and buried deep. But that is something that still has to be negotiated. Now, it's notable that the president seems to be throwing another issue into this and Iran potentially wanting to keep and have its ballistic missile program.
16: And how might it benefit Iran financially? Have you heard?
12: Mm-hmm. Yeah, significantly. There are major financial potential rewards here in this deal if it is implemented. Iran could start selling oil immediately, freely. That's one thing. There's also the potential for eventually lifting sanctions on Iran and the unfreezing of Iranian assets. There's also in this 14-point agreement, the establishment with the United States and regional allies of a reconstruction and development plan, $300 billion that would go to Iran. Now, the president has insisted it's not going to be U.S. money, but that the U.S. would be working with countries in the region to get that to Iran. But still, that's quite notable. The other big issue that has to be settled after, during the 60-day window, is the tolling in the Strait of Hormuz. Iran has insisted that they would charge service fees to get through the strait. That is not something that was happening before the war. It was a free waterway. For now, Stephanie, 60 days, the toll will be free to go through the strait, but then they have to negotiate it. And Iran is saying that they're going to work with Oman to have some sort of management of that strait, which is, of course, so critical for the world's global oil supply.
16: And let's see if the signing takes place on Friday. But what more do we know about this signing?
12: Yeah, that was the plan. It was going to take place in Switzerland on Friday. Vice President Vance would be representing the United States. But Stephanie, the president gave a lot of mixed messages when it came to the actual signing. Would it happen tomorrow? Would it happen at all? At one point, he was asked flat out, are you confident this is going to take place on Friday with the Iranians? And he said, you never know with deals, talking about how he's been involved in so many of them over his career in business. As of now, though, the plan is for the United States and Iran to formally sign this on Friday here in Switzerland. But remember, they already had digitally signed this earlier this week. It still took about 72 hours, though, for U.S. officials to release text, public, the information in that agreement for everybody to see and go over themselves. Stephanie.
16: All right. We will all be watching closely. Karen, thank you. Stocks closing lower on Wall Street after the Federal Reserve announced it will leave interest rates unchanged. The decision comes less than a week after the government posted its May CPI report showing inflation topped 4% for the first time in 3 years. For more on this, I'm joined by our Elizabeth Schulze, who is at the Federal Reserve right now. And Elizabeth, this was the first major Fed decision under new chairman Kevin Warsh, right? What stood out to you about all of this?
0: Yeah, Stephanie, the first news conference by Kevin Warsh as Fed chair, and it was a little bit different than some of the previous kind of communications we've had from the chair of the central bank here in the past. What Kevin Warsh said is he wants to get rid of what the Fed calls forward guidance. Basically, the idea that the Fed is kind of going to communicate in advance what its plans are when it comes to interest rates. And that is a really big change for the markets and in some ways for households, for people watching or at least paying attention to those borrowing costs at home. Remember, this affects everything from your mortgage to your credit card rate to your car loan rate. And what Kevin Warsh is saying is that the Fed is going to be looking at the data as it comes in, as it always does, but might not be as kind of, he might not be broadcasting that as much about what the future plans are. He also talked about some task forces that the Fed's going to make when it comes to its policy going forward. So a little bit of a change here, at least from the communication of the Fed under the new chair, Kevin Warsh.
16: And Elizabeth, would this mean anything for the Fed rates policy in the second half of this year?
0: Really the key question when it comes to where those borrowing costs are for the typical household or for businesses comes down right now, Stephanie, to inflation. And as you mentioned, inflation is at a three-year high. It's above 4%. Typically, when inflation is going up, the Fed would not cut rates, it might raise them. And what we're seeing now in the Fed's forecast is nine officials here are now expecting there could be an interest rate hike this year. And that's a change from just at the start of the year. We were talking about maybe even multiple rate cuts, which would mean lower borrowing costs, all because of this inflation shock. The question is, how long does it stick around? Is it longer than a year? Does it start to fade as we see that energy price shock fade?
16: All right. We will be watching. Elizabeth, thank you. Life in prison without the possibility of parole. The Gilgo Beach killer was sentenced today, bringing one of New York's longest-running serial murder cases to an end. Rex Uerman admitted to murdering at least eight women and burying them off the coast of Long Island between 1993 and 2010. ABC's Rena Roy has the details.
2: Today, so-called Gilgo Beach serial killer Rex Uerman facing the families of the women he admitted to murdering as he was sentenced to life in prison. The cousins of Jessica Taylor, who would have turned 43 today, speaking in court, one saying, "I can't even put into words the eviscerating hatred I have for you." And the sister of Maureen Brainerd Barnes in tears addressing the killer who terrorized New York's Long Island for 17 years. She said she was not just murdered. She was the victim of a predator, a serial killer. The suburban dad, who worked as an architect in New York City, lived a double life, admitting he killed eight young women and buried their bodies, some dismembered and wrapped in burlap near the beach. Uerman addressing the court, speaking softly and saying little.
22: There are no words I can say. I am responsible for what was said in this room today. The words I would say have no meaning.
23: Are you a little bit sorry for what you did to these poor innocent women? Eight women that you strangled to death? At least eight that we know of? Are you at least a little bit sorry for that? Yes?
22: Yes, I am.
23: But you're a disgusting and despicable small man, if you're a man at all. And you're a coward.
2: The 62-year-old was first identified as a suspect in 2022. He was arrested a year later after his DNA was matched from pizza crust in the trash outside his office.
6: The sheriff tells ABC News Huerman has been reading books in jail about other murders, showing no emotion or despair. Stephanie?
16: Rena, thank you. Attorneys for Luigi Mangione now planning to present a psychiatric argument at his state murder trial. The judge in the case today said defense attorneys allege Mangione suffered an extreme emotional disturbance at the time UnitedHealthcare CEO Brian Thompson was killed. The judge in the case telling attorneys to turn over their client's psychiatric records to prosecutors immediately and that the records would be unsealed. Mangione has pleaded not guilty to state murder and weapons charges in the December 2024 fatal shooting. Coming up here on ABC News Live, the rapid rise of AI. I'll speak with the president of one Silicon Valley giant who's making big moves in deep tech. Also ahead, World Cup fever. Why one Kansas town is cheering on the Algerian national team.
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25: Don't do anything to us. 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
26: 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He's the bad guy.
27: You ready to do this, BJ?
28: Good morning, Lieutenant. Do you have good news to share with me?
29: I'm surprised. You work with the police?
28: Well, you know, free coffee.
30: Got a high-profile murder on our hands.
31: Do we have your attention now?
28: Catch me if you can. Our killer was also a sprinter.
31: See if we can track her down.
32: Track her down.
28: You can do this all day?
32: I'll stop.
28: I think that's for the best. Catch me if you can.
33: Mr. Sugar, our profits have tripled.
34: I don't do anything illegal here.
35: We take a 20% cut of every dollar laundered.
36: A Philly for you?
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38: Suddenly,
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40: Oh, why are your nipples so small?
41: They're regular size.

0: The hype around AI's rapid advancements in new technology is driving billions of dollars of investments as companies pour money into everything from nuclear power to rare earth minerals. And it's having an impact in nearly every sector in the global economy. For more, I'm joined by Jeetu Patel, the president and chief product officer at Cisco. Thank you so much, Jeetu, for joining us. Really appreciate your time. Huge advancements.
1: Thank you for having me.
0: Absolutely. As you know, huge advancements are being made in AI and robotics. As someone who's been in the tech sector for their entire career, what's your outlook?

0: of what are the things that could hold AI back, the risks around cybersecurity tend to be pretty material risks. So these adversaries are bad actors that actually try to do harm to society and attack critical infrastructure. They're going to have the same tools that you and I have, Stephanie, and they can actually make sure that they can cause a lot of harm and damage. And so it is a very plausible thing to make sure that you're actually guarding national security. And cybersecurity is a big risk that can't be overstated. Now, how you go about handling these pieces will, these models are getting more and more kind of capable. And as they get more capable, you have to give a lot of credit to Anthropic in the sense that they had the Mythos model, and they took a while to give that to a few of us, critical infrastructure companies, so that we could make sure that we can get our infrastructure ready for the kind of attacks that you could expect. And that's going to continue to keep happening. We all just have to get more dexterous about the defenses being at machine scale when these attacks are going to happen at machine scale.
1: I see. And while we have you, we have to ask about the recent layoffs. Just a few weeks ago, Cisco CEO announced record revenue of $15 billion in the last quarter. And on that same day, revealed the company would cut 4,000 jobs from its workforce. Where are you investing that record revenue? And were these positions eliminated to make way for AI?
0: Yeah, so the thing that's really important is we believe that actually there's going to be more demand for investment in different areas. Because if you start to think about the broad portfolio that we have, we need to make sure that we invest more in R&D rather than less. And so the restructuring that we announced was actually for reallocation rather than a reduction in workforce. And that's a pretty important dimension to keep in mind. But I think what's going to happen is there's a lot of fear of jobs. Are people going to lose their jobs? Are they just going to be staring at the ocean, not having enough to do? I feel like that's a completely wrong way of thinking. In fact, I feel like in every single area when AI has done well for us, we've seen more human bottlenecks and, in fact, more demand for people and skilled labor within the workforce. Now, what you have to keep in mind is the people that are very skilled and dexterous and fluent in AI, there's more demand for those folks. And I think we have to make sure that collectively we have to raise everyone else's dexterity level to a base level. Because imagine today if you were to hire someone that didn't know how to use the browser or didn't know how to use a smartphone as a knowledge worker, it'd be very hard to do. AI is going to be the same way. So we have to make sure that we raise the fluency level for everyone in AI.
1: And your company has certainly paved the way, Cisco, among the early players in the Bay Area and Silicon Valley. Jeetu Patel, thank you so much for your time. Really appreciate it.
0: Thank you for having me.
1: Coming up here on ABC News Live, how prosecutors say Floyd Money Mayweather punched above the weight of his checking account. And World Cup fever hits America's heartland. The Kansas town adopting one foreign national team as its own. That's coming up.
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0: listen. Tonight, the breaking news. This year's first tropical storm hits. Tornado fears and severe storms across multiple states. Also, the New York serial killer face-to-face with the families. And the jet crash on the highway. Bystanders running to help. 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
10: Welcome back. Some other headlines we're following this hour. Police in Delaware say a suspect is in custody after a deadly hospital shooting. Authorities say 23-year-old John Wallace opened fire at Wilmington Hospital yesterday, killing one employee and injuring another. Investigators say the suspect also worked at the hospital. He faces multiple charges, including murder and attempted murder, and it's not clear if he's entered a plea. Boxing legend Floyd Mayweather is facing two felony charges in Las Vegas. Clark County court records say Mayweather is accused of writing a $200,000 bad check to buy a watch from a luxury resale store in 2024. Prosecutors say Mayweather passed the check despite knowing there were insufficient funds. The boxer's attorney and representatives have not yet responded to requests for comment. Mayweather's case is scheduled for a hearing in September. And the Knicks in five and the NYPD in 10,000. New York's finest say they plan to deploy more than 10,000 officers to safeguard the Knicks victory parade and City Hall ceremony tomorrow. That is the largest number of officers ever assigned to a planned event in the city's history. Tomorrow's celebration is expected to draw millions of fans. They say everyone will be screened through designated access points. A Kansas college town has embraced the Algerian national team as their own during the World Cup. Residents of the small town of Lawrence pulled out all the stops to welcome the team ahead of their inaugural match against Argentina yesterday. ABC's Sophie Flay has this story.
11: Lionel Messi and defending champs Argentina kicking off the World Cup with a win.
12: Lionel Messi!
11: Superstar Lionel Messi scoring three times, a hat trick in a rout of Algeria.
13: He's from another planet.
11: But the World Cup is much more than just final scores.
14: Team Algeria, welcome to Lawrence, Kansas.
11: The city of Lawrence, Kansas, which has chosen to host the Algerian national team, has made sure their new foreign friends feel right at home.
15: One, two, three, Viva Algeria!
16: Welcome to Lawrence!
17: Go Team Algeria!
11: Woo! The University of Kansas marching band playing the Algerian national anthem. Even the school's mascot got in on the action.
18: We're Algerian!
19: Yes. We are part of Algeria, and Algeria is a part of us.
11: And a local artist unveiled this massive Algerian flag on the ground of the school.
20: We are so excited about just being a small footnote to this larger story of how FIFA and the World Cup, it's not about football. It's about cultures coming together. It's about shared humanity.
11: As for the Algerian fans, they've brought their own flair to the area. Less than an hour away, Algerian fans taking to the streets of Kansas City to celebrate ahead of their opening game.
10: What a warm welcome in that Jayhawk town. Nice to see it. Our thanks to Sophie for that report. And the news never stops. 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I'm Stephanie Ramos. Thank you so much for streaming with us. There's more news up next. 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
40: Hey, I'm Gio Benitez. It's good to see you on this Wednesday. You've got questions. We've got answers. This is Search, where we're breaking down what you're asking right now in real time. So let's get right to it. We've got our Maya Ephraim right here. And as you know, she oversees our online search trends. All right, Maya, good to see you. What are people searching for now?
41: Hi, Gio. Good to see you. Here's what I'm seeing in Search. World Cup mania continues on and off the field. I'm seeing a lot of interest in Messi's mind-boggling hat trick and Mbappe's record-breaking goals. U.S. audiences are also looking up whether this is Messi and Ronaldo's last World Cup and who really is the GOAT of soccer. Searchers also can't get enough of all the World Cup tourists experiencing American culture for the first time and even that cheeky new Brooklyn Beckham DoorDash commercial. Turning to the weather system that will impact millions, people are searching for details about Tropical Storm Arthur and which parts of the country are under tornado warnings. People are also hitting Search for real-time tracking maps and local weather forecasts to see exactly when heavy rain and severe Midwest storms are expected to slam into the region. And finally, massive crowds completely shut down parts of Atlanta during audition signups for popular content creator and streamer Kai Cenat's Streamer University. I'm seeing people are looking up exactly what happened, what is Streamer University, and more on Kai Cenat. Gio, they're also looking for a refresher on Cenat's rowdy Union Square incident from New York City a few years back.
42: ABC News, I'm Michelle Franzen. Details of the memo of understanding between the U.S. and Iran disclosed today. The 14 points include a 60-day ceasefire extension, the reopening of the Strait of Hormuz, and talks on Iran's nuclear program to begin. President Trump at the G7 summit asked about $300 billion in frozen Iranian funds that could be released and also allowing countries to do business with Iran.
43: We don't have to give them anything. But some people may want to invest. Like, what are you going to do? Say you can never, ever invest in a country? I mean, it's pretty tough. I don't mind being tough, but it's pretty crazy.
42: Federal authorities say after making five arrests in the failed drone attack at the UFC event at the White House, suspects remain at large and the investigation is ongoing. Residents in Gulf states now bracing for the first tropical storm of the season named Arthur. Life-threatening flooding is possible. And in the Midwest, severe storms on the march, including the threat of tornadoes in Illinois and Indiana. This is ABC News.
44: I think in the back of his mind, he's aware that kind of the flip side to Messi, his great rival, Cristiano Ronaldo, is a couple years older. He's now 40 years old. He's playing in this one. When you're such a competitor, maybe you don't want to rule anything out. He's certainly still performing. You know, the tricky thing with any athlete is World Cups only come around every 4 years. So who knows whether he's going to be at a standard that he's happy with 4 years from now.
40: Gab, a lot of people are also searching for Kylian Mbappe's goals record and how it compares to other goalkeepers or other goal scorers, I should say, the best ones of all time.
44: Yeah, that's right. Kylian Mbappe scoring two goals against in the opener against Senegal for France. What's pretty remarkable here is that Mbappe is still very young, but he has scored a ton of goals. And as you can see in the graphic, he is right up there, just on the verge of surpassing Miroslav Klose, the German striker. What's pretty remarkable here is right there alongside him, Lionel Messi as well. So it's entirely possible this all-time goal-scoring record could change hands several times in the course of this World Cup, which is pretty much unprecedented.
40: That's unbelievable. And that's adding to the excitement, of course. Okay, so one of the things that's so interesting, and I love seeing this all over social media, because this is happening in the United States, we have all of these players and fans really experiencing the U.S. for the very first time. And it's actually quite sweet to see all of these videos going around, people going to the stores and communities. So what's the reaction been like?
44: You know what? The U.S. is such a big and diverse country, and obviously people are coming here from all over the world. What stands out to some people may not stand out so much for others, and vice versa. I think certainly what we're seeing is some of the early reactions. People are just wowed by the distances. People are wowed by the fact that, you know, contrary to what some people think in other parts of the world, soccer may not be the number one sport in the U.S. or even the number two sport, but this is a big country and there are a heck of a lot of U.S. born and bred soccer fans, as well as those maybe who are second generation, third generation from different communities around the world. I think you can legitimately say that, you know, it's not just a soccer nation, but this is also a soccer nation. And I think that's a little bit of the discovery for some of these fans who are coming here. Maybe not, you know, the ones we just saw there from Mexico because they're next door, but the ones who are coming in from far-flung parts of the world.
40: Well, I love seeing these first-timers really experience these things. And for the first time, they're showing us the things that we take for granted, they're in awe of. And I love that. Gab Marcotti, thank you so much, my man. Appreciate it. All right, we are going to turn now to the first tropical storm of the Atlantic hurricane season. Meteorologist Leslie Lopez is tracking the storm as millions brace for impact. Okay, Leslie, good to see you here. Okay, so tell us about Tropical Storm Arthur. When did it form? How did it form? What kind of conditions should the Gulf Coast be bracing?
1: Boy, I mean, it formed just a few hours ago, almost about 3 to 4 hours ago. So now this is the first hurricane or tropical storm of the hurricane season for the Atlantic. So here it is, Arthur, the first one. What we're looking at is flooding. Flooding is going to be a big concern out of this. A lot of rain associated with this. You could see that it's just churning up in the Gulf right now. This is bringing a lot of rainfall anywhere from Houston all the way out towards New Orleans. We're watching that path. It's going to move inland as we're getting closer towards tonight into tomorrow. But life-threatening flooding is going to be the bigger part of this story. We do have rainfall rates that are going to be very high, as much as 6 to 12 inches of rain, 20 in some isolated areas. And then we also have a storm surge about 2 to 4 feet. So you're going to see some rising waters immediately along the coastline, again, bringing that flood threat really at a high level for anywhere along the coastline. But then that flood threat starts to move inland. I do also want to point out a couple of other things with this. We could see some tornadoes out of this, moving from South Bend all the way out towards areas of Hattiesburg. Isolated tornadoes are not out of the question with this system that's moving through, damaging wind as well. And we're also looking at the possibility of flooding anywhere from Beaumont, Texas, all the way out towards, it looks like, areas of Mobile, Alabama. So, I mean, this is a very large area under threat for a lot of rainfall.
40: Leslie, we're also seeing a lot of search interest for this question here. So what is a tropical cyclone?
1: Okay, so we have to go through a couple different phases in order for it to become a tropical cyclone. So the first would be not only just a tropical disturbance. That's when we have a system that's building, that's forming. It has some thunderstorms associated with it, but it's not quite organized. Then we'll upgrade it to a tropical depression. That means it's organized. It's starting to form some circulation. And then we're going to get to see the opportunity for it to upgrade once it makes it to 39 mile per hour sustained winds into a tropical storm system. So that's where we are. In order for this to turn into a hurricane, we need 74 mile per hour winds. We're not expecting that. That's sustained winds. But we do have a tropical storm system. So that is when we name a storm, Gio.
40: So we're seeing right next to you that map there. So what areas right now are under that that flood and tornado watch.
1: Okay, so the flood and tornado watch, we were just mentioning, anywhere as we're getting into areas closer towards parts of Louisiana, getting into Mobile as a possibility too. And then the significant flood threat, I do want to also mention that it starts to shift out towards, it looks like Mobile and Montgomery by tomorrow. Even parts of Georgia will be in there as well. So it's not just one area dealing with flooding. If you expand it out towards the yellow colors, you're noticing it's going to move into Nashville and move into the Carolinas, bringing with it lots of heavy rainfall. So it's not just one particular area that we're going to be dealing with this threat as we're continuing over the next 24 to 48 hours.
40: Gio. So it's not just the coast that we should That's be right. watching. It's inland as well. Leslie Lopez, thank you so much. And time now to tee up Kai Cenat's Streamer University auditions, drawing massive crowds in Atlanta, leading to multiple arrests. And Sirius XM radio host Mike Muse, our friend, has a pulse on the streaming culture and tech. He joins us now. Mike, it's good to see you here. Okay, so Mike, so people are searching. They want to know more about Kai Cenat and his influence.
2: His influence is huge. He is a number two streamer on Twitch. He has over 14 million subscribers on YouTube and around 17 million followers on Instagram. He is a big deal. He is one of the ones with one of the forerunners of Twitch and streaming. He is known for his incredible energy that he brings to his streams, his insane geo collaborations that he has with big celebrities. He has become a destination stop for celebrities. They had a new album coming out, a new movie, a new product. They wanted to get into his basement, literally, and match his energy, do skits. He was known for having streams that lasted 24 hours, and so he is a big deal. He is the blueprint, so I can understand why there's so much excitement around Streamer University.
40: Yeah, I'm blown away by how these streamers can be there for 24 hours. So what is Streamer University right now, and why are all of these people clamoring to apply?
2: You know what's interesting about Kai? Kai actually was enrolled in a SUNY university, so a state school here in the state of New York. And he ended up dropping out to pursue a full-time career as a content creator. That is a big deal. He was one of the new ones that was able to make a living and be really successful off of being a content creator. And so it's no wonder why so many people want to learn from him. So he created a streaming university that is set out to teach aspiring streamers on what is the best practices, what is the best way to collab, how do you get yourself out there, how do you define your lane, what is your lane, and how to attract an audience. No one like Kai has done it, and so I see why so many people want to learn from him. You know, he did this last year where he had a cohort over 120 individuals he accepted. He did that off of online submissions. This year, he wants to do in-person. What does this do, Gio? It builds his brand, it builds his followers, and it creates more momentum around Kai. He is known for pulling these type of public moments.
40: Yeah, and if somebody doesn't know who he is, now they know. So people are asking, what does this cost?
2: It's going to be free for students for in order to attend Streaming University, but the upside is so big. They are able to learn how to best practice this. And you all know the more you get subscribers, the more you can participate in the revenue share on these sites and platforms, the more you can get brand deals. And I think that's going to be really important is if he can create lectures and workshops on for these streamers and how to ask for the amount of money that they are worth and they're valued as these brands will be approaching them to do collaboration. A lot of times, streamers and content creators in general don't know what their worth is and don't know how to quantify their value and followers and subscribers into monetary value. That will be a key that Kai will be able to educate them on.
40: All right, Mike, maybe I'll see you in class. Thank you so much, Mike Muse. We appreciate it. All right, so we just ran through your top searches, but what else is on your timeline? Let's get right back over to Maya. So, Maya, what else is trending right now?
41: Gio, Ford has issued a nationwide recall affecting more than 540,000 vehicles due to a dangerous defect with the center console. People now are looking up more details about the issue, the repairs needed, and the exact model years included in the recall. Owners of the affected vehicles are advised to take their cars to the dealership. And finally, brace yourself for a frenzy at your local Trader Joe's, Gio, because the company is dropping their brand new line of striped mini tote bags. Not only is this trending straight up in search, but social media is also flooded with videos videos of people standing around the block at their local store waiting to buy the canvas bags. Based on searches, it's clear that people who can't get their hands on one immediately are already looking to see if they're available and sold on eBay.
0: All right, Trader Joe's, so many people excited about that. Thank you so much. Appreciate it, Maya. All right, coming up, one search always leads to another. We've got a trending topic, but that's just the surface. So we're talking about a vote among Southern Baptists and women in ministry. It's The Spiral, and it's next.
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0: And welcome back to Search. Today's top searches are only part of the story. A simple scroll can sometimes take you down that deep rabbit hole. It's time now for The Spiral. Okay, so you can't stop asking questions about a recent move from the Southern Baptist Convention. We're following your clicks and your curiosity, and it looks like you want to talk about the vote here over women pastors and overall what to know about women in ministry. So let's break it down right now. We've got our Faith Abube up first here, then Reverend Dr. Meredith Stone. Thank you both for being here. Okay, so let's start with what prompted the Southern Baptist Convention to push a ban over women pastors, and our Faith Abube is reporting for us from Georgia right now. Faith, good to see you. So what is the Southern Baptist Convention, and what prompted it to push a vote on this ban? How did we get here?
39: Yeah, Gio, I want to preface this conversation by saying how important this discussion is, because there are millions and millions of Americans who are Protestants, who identify as Baptists, whose churches are part of the Southern Baptist Convention. And so this is a great conversation that affects millions and millions of people. But what's interesting here is that these churches are independent of the denomination. They can't be told what to do. And some do have women pastors, and others are against it. But for the last 4 years, there have been members of the Southern Baptist Convention who have been pushing to have the taking a formal stance against women pastors. The rules said that if you want to make a constitutional amendment, you have to have 2/3 of support. So 2/3 of the vote, 2 consecutive annual conventions. And so for the fourth year, they now have that. They've jumped the first hurdle, and now we have to wait till next year to see if they're able to cross the second one as well and make this an actual ban on women pastors.
0: So Faith, why are they saying that women pastors can't lead the church? What's their reasoning here?
39: So the supporters are saying that the scripture reserves pastoral office or, you know, leadership duties to men. And that is what God intended. That is that's how they see it. Critics do say that this is actually a misinterpretation of the scripture and that women have served in the pastoral role in the church as leaders for generations and generations and should be able to continue to do so. And in fact, for the first time since this push started in the last 4 years, this proposal actually includes banning women from other duties, not just the title of a pastor. So you can't actually stand in front of a congregation and give a sermon as well. So that is part of this proposal for this year. So it seems that this comes down to a debate about how the scripture is being interpreted. But also we've heard some of the critics say that the ban is actually not necessary at all because it's widely understood within the SBC that women should not be pastors and that the SBC actually expels churches who have women pastors. So there's no need to actually change their documents, make it a formal thing. But again, they're moving ahead as far as we know.
0: And Faith, a lot of people don't realize that Baptist churches don't have to be a part of the SBC. So what does it mean if they're not?
39: Yeah, you don't have to be at all, but it does have a benefit for churches who are part of it. Obviously, the Southern Baptist Church Convention is a large organization. They have fundraising power. They have a lot of money that can be put towards programs. They have a lot of funding for things, the missions that they do overseas and things like that. And so there are benefits to being part of the Southern Baptist Convention, but you don't have to be as a church. Every Baptist church is self-governing. They choose whether they want to be affiliated with the SBC. But again, there is some advantage, which is why some of these churches want to be a part of it. But this is really a divisive issue that has been going on now as a part of a fight for several years.
0: Yeah, it sure is. All right, Faith Abube, thank you for your reporting here. Let's go ahead and bring in Reverend Dr. Meredith Stone, the Executive Director of Baptist Women in Ministry, for more on all of this. Dr. Stone, thank you for being here. So what kind of authority does the SBC hold over the denomination?
1: The SBC has the right to choose which churches will be in fellowship with them. However, they don't have the authority to tell the church what it has to do. If a church chooses to call a woman as a pastor of any kind, if they choose to have women serve in pastoral function, then the denomination does not have the right to tell them that they cannot do that, but the denomination can choose to disfellowship them from the convention overall.
0: Dr. Stone, we heard Faith there talk about their reasoning being citing scripture itself for this ban. So can you tell us a little bit more about that and the consequences for churches who defy the ban?
1: Yeah, the argument is based on two scriptures really within Paul's letters, which have been taken to be universal, that they apply to all people all time. When in fact, there are other verses surrounding this, which they do not consider to be universal, such as calling that men everywhere should lift holy hands in prayer, not angry or disputing. And in fact, this is a dispute. Furthermore, if this were a first line issue, as they have made it out to be, we would imagine that it would be addressed by Jesus in the Gospels. But Jesus does not address this issue. Instead, Jesus elevates women and holds them up as examples of discipleship, tells them to go and tell the good news, to proclaim and preach the resurrection of Jesus Christ.
0: Dr. Stone, what happens to women pastors and the churches that they lead now?
1: Sadly, what we've been seeing happen over the last couple of weeks is that people have been targeting these churches online and these women, putting up videos and calling these women names, and it has created an environment of harassment, which has made hateful rhetoric allowable. And so this continued elevation of the issue is communicating, as Faith said, to millions of women in the SBC and beyond that they are inferior and somehow do not have equal value to God or to the church.
0: This ban will need to pass again at the 2027 annual meeting in Indianapolis. So you have this nonprofit, again, Baptist Women in Ministry. Are you working somehow to prevent it from becoming a constitutional amendment? Can you do anything about that?
1: We actually have been working not to change the outcome of any vote, But our sole purpose has been to make sure that alongside the noise of the messages of diminishment and repression that women are hearing from the SBC, that they also hear the message that they are equally valued by God. That is why we put up a billboard on the Beachline Expressway in Orlando for all those who travel to the convention to see, because we want women to know that God does call women to pastor, preach, and minister, and has since the beginning, and that God values them equally, and the church should value them equally as well.
2: And as a Florida boy, I can tell you those billboards do work there on the highways there in Florida. Reverend Dr. Meredith Stone, thank you so much. We appreciate having you. Thank you. And still ahead here, it might be at the top of your feed, but what's the vibe? We've got your top pop culture and entertainment searches with Roxy Diaz. My spidey senses must be tingling here because Tom Holland and Zendaya are doing a press tour for their new movie. Oh, it's the vibe check. It's next.
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7: Hey, Gio, here it is. So the Spider-Man Brand New Day press tour kicked off in Madrid, but the real headline is Tom Holland finally confirming that he and Zendaya are married. Now, in an Esquire cover interview, he called her his person and best friend, kind of putting months of speculation to rest. Now, Tom Holland also told the magazine that their family members were all there on the wedding day. Now, Marvel's marketing team really couldn't have asked for a better pre-trailer moment if they even tried, because fans are anticipating the second official trailer of Spider-Man Brand New Day. Now, after 16 years later, Shrek and Donkey are back. The teaser for the fifth installment of the franchise drops with the family into a further away. All right. Now, Shrek and his family embark on a chaotic big city trip that somehow ends with them in jail. Mike Myers, Eddie Murphy, and Cameron Diaz are all returning with some new voices, including Zendaya, who's behind the voice of Shrek and Fiona's daughter, Felicia, and Marcelo Hernandez and Skylar Gisondo are joining the cast as well as their sons. Now, the film's release is set for June 2027, so mark your calendars and get the waffle jokes ready, all right? Now, rapper Mystical, whose real name is Michael Tyler, was sentenced to 2 decades in prison this week. He was convicted of raping a woman at his Louisiana home in 2022. The victim addressed the court directly and asked for the maximum. He responded, "If I did that to you, I deserve the max sentence." But Tyler pleaded guilty to third-degree rape in March in a deal that he capped as with a sentence of 20 years. The sentence closes out a case that's been pending since his 2022 arrest. And New York is bracing for over 1 million Knicks fans to attend the Canyon of Heroes Parade tomorrow, celebrating the Knicks' first championship in 53 years. And with that kind of crowd, fans are paying strangers through apps like Airtasker upwards to $800 to hold a curb spot overnight. Access points open at 6 a.m., but the parade itself kicks off at 10. Now, Gio, here's the real question. How are you feeling right now? Do you feel like you're going to show up to work tomorrow?
2: It's my day off. So, see, I don't have to work.
7: Look at you.
2: It's Friday, y'all. Your Wednesday.
7: I love it.
2: Roxy, love you. Thank you. All right, I'm Gio Benitez. This is Searched on ABC News Live, where your questions meet real answers. We're going to leave you with what's trending right now on abcnews.com. You can scan that QR right there to catch up. And I just said I'm going to be off tomorrow. So Ashton Singh is here, and we'll be back tomorrow. Bye.

0: need a good laugh? We know a place. 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
17: I'm Ian Pannell in Jerusalem, reporting on the struggle for peace in the Middle East. Wherever the news is, we'll take you there. 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
18: I'm Stephanie Ramos in New York. Right now on ABC News Live reports, the first named storm of the Atlantic hurricane season. What we know about Tropical Storm Arthur as it takes aim at the Texas and Louisiana coastlines. Plus, deal details. What comes next after the U.S. outlines what's in its agreement with Iran? Then, sentenced to life, Gilgo Beach serial killer Rex Uehrman, sentenced to three life terms without parole. Your ABC News Live Top 5 starts right now. Leaving the top five stories we're following right now, we begin with the first named storm of the Atlantic hurricane season, taking aim at the Gulf Coast, flooding turning deadly in Magnolia, Texas.
19: From ABC News, I'm Lindsay Davis, anchor Prime streaming weeknights on ABC News Live. New details surrounding the memo of understanding between the U.S. and Iran set to be signed Friday. The 14-point memo calls for an immediate ceasefire on all fronts, including Lebanon. It also reopens the Strait of Hormuz and begins talks on Iran's nuclear program. ABC's Jonathan Carl says Iran would get key sanctions lifted.
20: The single most important sanctions were the sanctions that denied Iran the ability to sell its oil on the international market. Now, they did sell their oil anyway through its shadow fleet on the black market, but this cost Iran dearly. Now, immediately upon signing this, they have access to international oil markets, something they have not had for many years under many different U.S. presidents.
19: President Trump warned if Iran does not behave, military strikes could resume. The economic impact from the war is affecting interest rates. The Federal Reserve Board voted to keep interest rates unchanged, but signaled rate hikes could come later this year. ABC's Elizabeth Schulze has more.
21: What we're looking at now is a drastically different outlook for the Fed, in that at the start of this year, and even at the last meeting, we were expecting interest rate cuts. Well, now the possibility looks more likely from many Fed officials that it could be going higher.
19: In New York, a judge sentenced Gilgo Beach serial killer Rex Heuermann to life in prison without the possibility of parole. The 62-year-old husband and father, in a deal with prosecutors, pleaded guilty to the murders of eight women starting in the 1990s, the majority of them sex workers. Their bodies were not discovered until decades later. Along the Gulf Coast, residents are bracing for Tropical Storm Arthur, the first named storm of the hurricane season. Alerts stretch from Texas to Georgia with life-threatening flash flooding possible. In Louisiana, storm preps are underway in Covington with homeowners and businesses filling sandbags to protect from the flooding. 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
15: The man accused of shooting and killing United Healthcare CEO Brian Thompson was back in court today. Attorneys for Luigi Mangione telling the judge in his state case that they're petitioning for psychiatric argument to be presented at his trial. ABC News legal contributor Brian Buckmeyer on the potential impact.
16: At the time in which Mangione committed the crime, this is what the defense is going to argue, he had an extreme emotional disturbance. He acted upon that extreme emotional disturbance, and it was objective considering who he is in the circumstances that he was. And if that happens, it actually reduces the penalties that Mangione faces. He could still possibly go to jail or prison, but that's how it changes this case.
15: After federal authorities disrupted an alleged drone attack at Sunday's UFC event at the White House, the Justice Department now says it bolsters the case for a secured White House ballroom.
22: The overnight filing to the D.C. Circuit Appeals Court has the Justice Department arguing the plot to attack the UFC fight with drones and snipers is exactly the kind of threat the Ballroom Project would protect against. The Secret Service's deputy director has said despite the plot, the UFC event was never at risk. But the Justice Department says the plot underscores the need for a drone port and sniper nests on the roof of the ballroom. The appeals court is still weighing whether it will allow a lower court's order blocking construction to take effect.
15: ABC's Stephen Portnoy. I'm Michelle Franzen, ABC News.
18: Confirmed. The committee's chairman, Republican Tom Cotton, says the president directed Clinton not to appear at his confirmation hearing today. A potential new hearing date has not yet been released. And rounding out our top five, the heart-stopping moment drivers on a busy highway desperately try to smash the cockpit of a burning plane after it crash-landed in Laredo, Texas. Several rescuers can be seen running toward that aircraft to help. Here's what happened. A private jet with six people on board slammed into a light post and a car before breaking apart on that highway. The jet was trying to get to Austin. Police say the airport tower reportedly lost contact after it reported mechanical issues. Five people were taken to the hospital and one person, police say, did die on the scene. Rounding out, actually, we are moving on to tonight's deep dive. The Trump administration takes a new step toward fulfilling the president's pledge to dismantle the Department of Education. The department announcing it will be handing over two of its most important functions. Special Education Services goes to the Department of Health and Human Services, and Civil Rights Protections to the Justice Department. Joining me now for more on this is ABC's Alex Perche, who is in Washington, D.C. Alex, wonderful to see you. So walk us through the administration's announcement yesterday. What could this mean for students who rely on these services?
0: Yes, Stephanie, this is really important because, listen, it impacts so many families and students. The Department of Education essentially outsourcing two of its main remaining responsibilities here, as you laid out. Health and Human Services now going to oversee special education. The Justice Department is going to oversee civil rights investigations. And listen, I mean, why this is important, we've heard the Trump administration and Secretary McMahon talk about the need to basically wind down the Department of Education, give that authority and that autonomy back to the states. This is another piece of that puzzle. But HHS now absorbing something called the Offices of Special Education and Rehabilitation Services Administration. Let's take a look at special ed for a second, because you're talking about some 7 million people who receive around $15 billion in grants through the Individuals with Disabilities Education Act. And so, you know, wide sweeping implications here. And then also, whenever you talk about the civil rights investigations that are currently handled by the Department of Ed, by outsourcing those to the Justice Department, there are a lot of folks that say, well, that really kind of ratchets it up a little bit in terms of just how serious, you know, some of those fines and investigations could actually be, because it's not being carried out by the Department of Ed. It's being carried out by basically the legal arm of the administration.
18: All of it very interesting. Are HHS and the Justice Department equipped to run these services?
0: Well, the administration certainly says yes, but you know, we've heard from a number of parents and student advocates that have voiced concerns about this change, mainly because whenever we've seen changes, widespread changes throughout the administration before, you know, there have been gaps in services, and when we talked about, you know, those billions of dollars that so many students are dependent on, there's certainly a concern there. But I can tell you that a senior Department of Education official told reporters that specifically whenever it comes to those disability grants, that they will remain without interruption. But we also heard from the nation's parent union president, who said that our kids need access to free and appropriate public education. There's a reason why this has been done the way it's been done for the past 50 years. So you see this kind of playing out on both sides here, Stephanie.
18: And fully shutting down the Department of Education requires congressional approval. You know this. But how close is President Trump to effectively closing it, especially with this news, with these areas being outsourced?
0: Well, so we knew that it was the goal to shut down the Department of Education to begin with. Look, I think the president has really kind of pivoted maybe a little bit on that. He recognizes that he might not get congressional approval to shut it all the way down, but they have effectively stripped the Department of Education of basically all of its main functions. The biggest was the department sending that $1.7 trillion student loan portfolio to the Treasury Department back in March. And then you have these two moves, moving civil rights and special ed out to other agencies. And so, I mean, essentially, you know, they have winded this down considerably. There are a handful of functions that the department still really kind of handles, but you know, we're talking about a workforce that has been cut considerably in a very, very short period of time.
18: All right, we will see what happens next. Alex, thank you so much. Coming up here on ABC News Live, the new report surrounding the president's ballroom. Will taxpayers end up footing the bill after all? Also ahead, hitting the links in the Hamptons. Some of golf's best players teeing off in the U.S. Open.
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18: Welcome back. Millions of Americans are on alert for severe weather from Illinois to Louisiana. The first named tropical storm of the Atlantic hurricane season taking aim at the Gulf Coast. And in the Midwest, severe storms triggering a tornado threat, even blamed for a train derailment in Illinois. ABC News Chief Meteorologist Ginger Z is live in Champaign, Illinois, in the central part of the state. And Ginger, I understand that just a short while ago, you could hear the tornado sirens, and I just saw lightning there in your shot. What is the threat looking like heading into the evening?
43: You can hear the sirens too right now. The tornado sirens have gone off because just south of Champaign proper, there is a tornado warning, and there's a cell about 20 miles to our south and west that I'm going to show you right now on radar that is trying very hard to twist. And that's the thing, is all of these storms today have the potential to do this because we have just the right environment, which is why we have been warning for days that this could be a big day for central Indiana and Illinois. So you see that tornado watch that's in place? That's for parts of Missouri, including St. Louis. Tonight, this line is going to keep marching east, and any cell has the potential to get a little punch from that low-level jet. Here comes another rumble of thunder. Big time storms wrecking through. Obviously, lightning, another threat, and flooding because those flood watches go all the way up to Detroit. We will see this line sink to the south and east as we go through tonight. And that level 4 out of 5 is right here from Champaign down to I-70, connecting to Indianapolis along I-65. If you have plans tonight to travel, please look ahead, get a radar, know and have two ways of getting warnings that do not include outdoor sirens because not everybody can hear those. So that's what's happening in the world of weather here. But this line keeps marching east tomorrow, and we will end up with a severe weather threat from New England all the way through the Mid-Atlantic. That includes New Jersey, Delaware, Maryland, and Virginia. Look at back to Roanoke and up to Portland, Maine. Damaging wind is the main hazard tomorrow, not as tornadic. And that would be the end of this system, which we have been dealing with. Again, I just want to emphasize, Stephanie, Illinois, the state I'm in right now, has had about 120-plus tornadoes already this season, which is more than any other state in the nation. And that is different than most years, if you can imagine. Unfortunately, I think we could add more tonight.
18: Yeah, incredible. We can definitely see the weather intensifying there. Ginger, thank you so much. Please stay safe, you and the teams there on the ground. Thank you. Turning now to the economy, the Federal Reserve announcing it will leave interest rates unchanged. The decision comes less than a week after the government posted its May CPI report showing inflation topped 4% for the first time in 3 years. ABC's Olivia Rubin has those details. Olivia.
0: Today, the Federal Reserve announcing a key decision on interest rates, holding them unchanged at 3.5% to 3.25% as the Iran war pushes inflation higher. It's the first decision from the Fed since Trump nominee Kevin Warsh began his 4-year term as chair.
4: We recognize that inflation has been running well ahead of the Fed's long-stated inflation goal of 2%.
0: The decision coming at a key moment in the nation's economy, days after President Trump announced an agreement with Iran in the war. Gas prices falling below $4 a gallon for the first time since April, though prices still well beyond pre-war levels. And inflation rising, surpassing 4% for the first time in 3 years. The 12-member committee at the Fed describing inflation as, quote, elevated, saying it's in part due to supply shocks that have driven price increases in certain sectors, including energy. President Trump, who has publicly pressured the Fed to lower rates for months, saying this today.
6: Did you see the Fed decision? They held rates today. Did you see that?
7: It's all right. Whatever.
18: Our thanks to Olivia for that. It's time now for tonight's social story, and that's where we post 3 stories on our social media and you decide what we cover. Today's choices, Streamer University, questions over taxpayer money for Trump's ballroom, and fast food nostalgia wars. And with 57% of the vote, you chose taxpayer money for the new White House ballroom. So here it is. There are new questions about the cost of President Trump's ballroom and who is paying for it. The Washington Post reports that half the cost will be covered by American taxpayers, even after the president said it would be built using no taxpayer money. ABC's Stephen Portnoy has more on this story.
8: Stephanie, the fate of the ballroom is right now in the hands of 3 appeals court judges who heard arguments in the case here in D.C. earlier this month. Now, last night, the Justice Department sent this letter to those 3 judges, urging them to allow the construction of the ballroom to continue. A senior official in the department pointed to the UFC plot as exactly the attack that the ballroom is designed to protect against. The letter says the project

0: And coming up here on ABC News Live, the Obamas sitting down for an ABC News exclusive interview. What the former first couple told our Robin Roberts about their legacy and their outlook for the nation. But first, the U.S. Open teeing off right here in New York. What's at stake for some of golf's greatest players? That's up next.
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18: Tonight, the breaking news. This year's first tropical storm hits. Tornado fears and severe storms across multiple states. Also, the New York serial killer face-to-face with the families. And the jet crash on the highway. Bystanders running to help. 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
0: Welcome back. If New York didn't have enough championship action, tomorrow the top names in pro golf tee off at the U.S. Open in Southampton. Several top contenders hit the links earlier today for a practice round, and we've got ESPN writer Paolo Ughetti following all of the action for us. Paolo, thank you so much for joining us. This is exciting. A little bit of basketball. Now we got a little bit of golf. Paolo, Scottie Scheffler, he needs a win, right, to complete a career Grand Slam. So what is he saying about rising to that challenge?
19: Yeah, Scottie, if he were to win this week, he would become only the seventh golfer ever to complete the career Grand Slam. So there's a lot at stake. But earlier this week, Scottie talked to the media and said, you know, the Grand Slam is not a motivation for him. You know, he's, of course, he wants to win. It would be a dream, he said, to win, but it's not what's driving him. In fact, this year, he started off his year with a win, but since then, he's not been able to get over the hump and win again, which has been kind of the standard that we've expected from him. So he's really just trying to win this tournament. And yes, it would mean that he'd be a Grand Slam champion, but he's not looking at it exactly this way. He just wants to take it one round at a time.
0: Okay, let's talk about another superstar. Rory McIlroy is looking for his first U.S. Open win since 2011. What are you watching for from him?
19: I think for Rory, the biggest key will be to see how he drives the ball off the tee. It's not been a particularly good year for him with the driver off the tee. If he's able to keep driver in play, he will be able to succeed at this golf course. The winds are going to be very high here at Shinnecock, and you need to be in the fairway to succeed. He's become a much better U.S. Open player over the last few years, and this will be a good chance to see if he can finally win for the first time since 2011.
0: Okay, let's talk about the top-ranked amateur in the field, Jackson Koivun. What stands out about him this week?
19: Yeah, it's a loaded amateur field this year. There are a lot of talented players. Koivun is basically the

0: one with the biggest amount of attention because he's not only the number one ranked amateur, but he just announced that he's turning pro after the US Open. He's basically won every possible award that you could win as a college player. And his talent is you know, it's attractive. A lot of people are expecting him to be the next great American player. I spent some time with his parents and his team, wrote a story on him recently and got to know a little bit of what makes him tick. He's a very competitive player, and his whole team has done everything they possibly can to get him ready for the leap to the PGA Tour. And, you know, I wouldn't be surprised if he's in the mix this week. He is that talented and he is that good.
1: And we can't forget who won the event last time it was played here. Brooks Koepka, he won the event. What is he dealing with right now?
0: Yeah, he withdrew last week from the Canadian Open with a hand injury. He explained this week when he talked to the media that it's a nerve that flared up in his arm, in his hand, rather. And he got treatment for it. He got some scans on his neck just to make sure everything was okay. And he was clear to play, so he'll be here this week. And like you said, he won the last time the event was at Shinnecock, so he knows this golf course. He knows how to maneuver around the difficulties that this place presents. And, you know, it wouldn't be surprising to see him, you know, near the lead come Sunday.
1: All right. We will see how they all do. Thank you so much, Paolo. Appreciate your time.
0: Thank you.
1: 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Stay with us. That story's up next.
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20: Trying to figure out how to use the autopilot first.
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21: He's going upside
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21: down.
22: Roll. Holy
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32: Reporting from Capitol Hill, where the House and Senate voted to release the Epstein files, I'm Jay O'Brien. 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
33: Why Don't We is a Gen Z boy band. Jack Avery with that raspy voice, that rock star persona, was the quote unquote bad boy of the band.
34: And then it just turns crazy. He's involved in a custody dispute with his ex-girlfriend, and all hell breaks loose in this story.
35: Why were you trying to put a hit out on Jack Avery? Are you kidding me?
36: This Gabby Gonzalez and Jack Avery situation is blowing my mind.
34: Why would the mother of this child want to have the father of the child killed?
37: They come up with this idea to go on the dark web and try and hire a hitman. Talking like hardcore mobsters.
38: Kill him by any means necessary. Kill him quickly. Make sure it's done in 2 days.
37: And I want you to bring me his pinky finger as proof of death.
34: Why would anybody want to do that?
37: This is out of a mob movie. The details of this case are scandalous.
34: And this is just the beginning.
13: The boy band murder plot, now streaming on Disney Plus and Hulu. The story stunned the nation. A young mother taken.
39: You're witnessing a kidnapping.
13: Now on a new 2020, the killer's shocking final words. 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Where's the Knicks pre-parade party tomorrow?
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13: All the fun starts here. Even a champion Nick from the team will be here live tomorrow morning on
41: Good Morning, America.
42: Welcome back. Some other headlines we're following this hour. New details on the terms to end the war with Iran. As President Trump wraps up his trip to the G7 in France, a senior U.S. official read the terms of the draft 14-point agreement, expected to be signed in person on Friday. Iran's foreign minister says the two sides agreed to negotiate a final deal within 60 days and that Israel's continued military action against Hezbollah in Lebanon would be a violation. Now, this comes as the IDF says five Israeli soldiers were injured in a drone strike earlier today in southern Lebanon. We're also tracking the first named storm of the Atlantic hurricane season, Tropical Storm Arthur, taking aim at the Gulf Coast. Flooding turning deadly in Magnolia, Texas, where a teenager was killed as this storm system barrels toward shore. The tropical threat is expected to produce rainfall totals of 5 to 10 inches and some isolated totals up to 20 inches through early Friday from the Texas and Louisiana coasts into central Louisiana. And attorneys for Luigi Mangione now planning to present a psychiatric argument at his state murder trial. The judge in the case today said defense attorneys allege Mangione suffered an extreme emotional disturbance at the time UnitedHealthcare CEO Brian Thompson was killed. The judge is now asking Mangione's attorneys to turn over his psychiatric records to prosecutors immediately. Those records will
0: ABC News, I'm Michelle Franz, and details of the memo of understanding between the U.S. and Iran released after President Trump wrapped up at the G7 summit in France. The 14 points include a full ceasefire in the region, renewed talks, and reopening the Strait of Hormuz. President Trump was also asked about $300 billion in frozen Iranian funds that could be released.
1: We have their money. We have taken their money. It's not our money. It's their money. And we froze it at a certain point in time. I guess we're going to have to give it back. You know, if we didn't give it back, nobody would ever invest in the dollar again.
0: The Federal Reserve Board, citing the economic impact of the war, voted to leave interest rates unchanged following the first meeting with Kevin Warsh as the new Fed chair. Fire officials in Washington state updating efforts on battling the wildfire burning near Spokane. One person missing, and the fire chief estimates a dozen homes have been burned. Evacuation orders could be lifted later tonight. This is ABC News.
2: Murdered, she was the victim of a predator, a serial killer. The suburban dad who worked as an architect in New York City lived a double life, admitting he killed eight young women and buried their bodies, some dismembered and wrapped in burlap near the beach. Huerman addressing the court, speaking softly and saying little.
3: There are no words I can say. I am responsible for what was said in this room today. The words I would say have no meaning.
4: Are you a little bit sorry for what you did to these poor innocent women? Eight women that you strangled to death? At least eight that we know of? Are you at least a little bit sorry for that? Yes?
3: Yes, I am.
4: But you're a disgusting and despicable small man, if you're a man at all. And you're a coward.
2: The 62-year-old was first identified as a suspect in 2022. He was arrested a year later after his DNA was matched from pizza crust in the trash outside his office.
5: The sheriff tells ABC News Huerman has been reading books in jail about other murders, showing no emotion or despair. Stephanie?
42: Rena, thank you. ABC News legal contributor and criminal defense attorney Bernarda Villalona joins me now for more on this. Bernarda, great to see you. Thanks for joining us.
6: Great to see you.
42: This is a wild story. It's been going on for so many years. The Gilgo Beach serial killer will serve consecutive life sentences in prison. But how impactful are statements like the ones read in court today on the judge's ruling, considering that Rex Huerman had already pleaded guilty?
6: Because it's victim impact statements. Look, I was a homicide prosecutor for 10 years, and I've been in this criminal world for over 20 years, and defense side as well as the prosecution side. And the most emotional day doing any proceeding is always the day of sentencing, because this is the day where the victim or the victim's family gets to speak and say their piece, to be able to say, like, look, I am being heard today. So it's a point for them. It's a point of focus for them. Understand that today, of course, is judgment day for Mr. Huerman, but it's also part of the victim's family being able to be heard. So yes, he got multiple life sentences, and you can say you only live one life, right? You only got one life to live, but each life sentence is one of accountability and justice and closure for each one of those victims.
42: Absolutely. And apparently Rex Huerman has the option for a plea agreement, but why would he take a plea agreement that involves him cooperating with the FBI's behavioral unit? What does he gain from that?
6: So the question really is why did he even plead guilty to begin with if they weren't offering anything other than something with like a flat number as opposed to life imprisonment without the possibility of parole? But I believe what it was is that the prosecution entered an agreement with him saying that if you were to plead guilty, number one, we will no longer seek any further prosecutions, because remember, the feds can come in and try to prosecute him. But number two, they said that if you were to plead guilty, we are going to require you to speak with the feds and the behavioral unit to try to get to the bottom of why you committed the acts that you did, which led to the death of these eight women.
42: And could give them a better understanding of how a serial killer's mind works, I would presume. Thank you very much, Bernarda. Really appreciate your insights. Thank you.
6: Thank you
42: so much. Now to an ABC News exclusive, former President Barack Obama and former First Lady Michelle Obama sitting down for their first joint interview since leaving the White House. Now they're opening up about the Obama administration policies being rolled back. Our Robin Roberts also got a sneak peek at the new Obama Presidential Center that's days away from its grand opening.
7: The Obamas just days away from opening the doors to their presidential center.
8: It's done. It's finished. Yeah. It is opening.
9: You had a private moment, able to walk through?
10: The two of us, for the first time since the exhibits and the art has been.
8: Well, the last time I was on this floor, it was still a construction site.
10: We still had hard hats on.
8: I was speechless, which is hard for me to be.
9: And people are going to experience that when they walk through these doors, and they're also going to just learn more about your 8 years as President of the United States of America.
10: They will.
9: And what do you consider your greatest accomplishment?
10: Look, there's a lot of stuff I'm proud of. For all the resistance from our political opposition, the Affordable Care Act has now help 50, 60 million people and continues to help people, even though the current Congress has tried to weaken it and taken away some of the subsidies that were really helping a lot of working people. The thing I'm probably the most proud of is the tone we set. I'm very proud of the message we sent to the country that we're representing everybody.
9: Is there anything in looking back that you would do differently as president?
10: Oh, I always used to feel like I was making a mistake a day. The thing that we were good at and allowed me to sleep at night and get up and go back at it was I always felt that when we made decisions, we were making decisions with the American people in mind.
7: From Barack Obama's time as a state senator.
11: Hope in the face of difficulty. Hope in the face of uncertainty.
7: To the presidential campaign trail.
12: Yes, we can.
7: And two terms in office, the Obamas leaning on their message of hope.
9: Could that movement that you started then, could it happen now, Mrs. Obama, do you think?
8: It can always happen. People just have to be fed up enough. They have to want more. And I think the Presidential Center hopefully will remind people just how close we are to moving this country in the direction that we want to move it in. You have one exhibit where people thought that it could never happen, that a black man, a black family would never live in the White House, that America would never accept that. And lo and behold, the whole country, the vast majority of the country believed differently.
9: Mr. President, when you left the office, I remember you saying this.
10: I want to be quiet a little bit and not hear myself talk so darn much.
9: But you also said when core values may be at stake, it would merit you speaking out. How have you been able to find that balance?
10: You pick and choose your spots. I'm not suggesting I've done it perfectly. My goal was to look at the example of our first president, George Washington. I don't have a horse to get on, but he kind of said, "All right, I've done my stint, and now I'm going." Back home. And I think Michelle very much would prefer a quieter life for us. And on the other hand, there have been some folks who would like to see me out every day, right, banging the drum. What I've tried to do is to move from player to coach. Part of our foundation mission here is how do we encourage the next generation of leadership?
9: In walking the halls here, the museum really, it's about the promise of democracy. And it's very difficult for people right now when they feel a lot of their freedoms are being taken from them. They're very familiar now with Project 2025. Many of your policies are being rolled back. How do you, when you see these things happening, how do you deal with that?
10: There has always been sort of contesting stories in America. One story is that we find these truths to be self-evident, that all men, all people are created equal, endowed with certain inalienable rights. But there's always been a part of this, our story, that is about the strong trying to dominate the weak. This country wasn't designed to be everybody marching in lockstep. The premise of this country is everybody gets a right to say, no, I don't agree with that. I challenge that. No, Obama, I think you're making a mistake. You know, and then we have a conversation about it. And then it gets settled in an election, and all right, if enough people decide I didn't know what I was doing, then you move on to the next person.
9: And the next election we have coming up is a midterm.
10: Mm-hmm. That's correct.
9: And both parties, the polling numbers are very low for both parties.
10: people are a little discouraged right now. But I believe that we go through these cycles, and there is going to be a younger generation that pops up, and there are going to be leaders who pop up where people go. Michelle's mom was always good about saying this. You know how things get better? Is us old folks, we kind of fade.
14: Got to get out of the way.
10: We got to get out of the way.
42: Our thanks to Robin Roberts for that interview. And you can see more of her conversation with the Obamas tomorrow night at 8:30 p.m. Eastern right here on ABC News Live. Coming up, the rapid rise of AI. I'll speak with the president of one Silicon Valley giant who's making big moves in deep tech. Also ahead, World Cup fever. Why one Kansas town is cheering on the Algerian national team.
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33: All you got to do is go, what's up?
35: What's that?
33: Go practice. Yeah!
40: Yes. Do not ask me how much longer.
41: How much longer, mamacita?
40: Bambi?
43: What do we do?
40: The wrong egg.
44: No more sad sack. Full on fun sack.
43: That's what I'm talking about.
45: The restaurant is flooded, but we're here together.
46: I like that. I like that positivity.
47: Cousin.
46: I'm trying to be a positive teammate.
47: Yeah, not now.
48: I am selling the building.
45: There's a hole in the ceiling. Everyone who works here has a personality disorder.
48: Stop sucking!
45: No! You ready?
49: Yeah! FX's The Bear, the final season, premieres June 25th on FX and Hulu.
0: Where's the Knicks pre-parade party tomorrow?
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0: 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Even a champion Nick from the team will be here live tomorrow morning on
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3: The hype around AI's rapid advancements in new technology is driving billions of dollars of investments as companies pour money into everything from nuclear power to rare earth minerals. And it's having an impact in nearly every sector in the global economy. For more, I'm joined by Jeetu Patel, the president and chief product officer at Cisco. Thank you so much, Jeetu, for joining us. Really appreciate your time. Huge advancements.
4: Thank you for having me.
3: Absolutely. As you know, huge advancements are being made in AI and robotics. As someone who's been in the tech sector for their entire career, what's your outlook for the next decade? What are we moving toward?
4: I think it's actually one of the most profound shifts we've seen in the history of humanity. And we are moving to this next phase of AI right now, where we started with chatbots about 3 years ago, where humans could intelligently answer questions and you'd get back answers, and it felt like magic. And now we're moving to this era of agents, where these agents will conduct tasks and jobs for us almost fully autonomously. And physical AI, which is robotics and sensors, is not too far behind. And so I think the possibilities of the class of problems that we can solve moving forward is just going to be staggering and even hard to imagine when you start thinking about exponential curves across multiple different dimensions.
3: Interesting. Let's talk a little bit about cybersecurity. The White House recently blocked Anthropic's powerful AI models from the public after the company raised concerns about cybersecurity. What are your thoughts on that? Does AI pose a danger to our national security?
4: You know, it's actually a really interesting question, because on one end, there's tremendous amount of possibility. And if you were to ask yourself, what are the things that could hold AI back? The risks around cybersecurity tend to be pretty material risks. So these adversaries are bad actors that actually try to do harm to society and attack critical infrastructure. They're going to have the same tools that you and I have, Stephanie, and they can actually make sure that they can cause a lot of harm and damage. And so it is a very plausible thing to make sure that you're actually guarding national security, and cybersecurity is a big risk that can't be overstated. Now, how you go about handling these pieces will, these models are getting more and more kind of capable, and as they get more capable, you have to give a lot of credit to Anthropic in the sense that they had the Mythos model, and they took a while to give that to a few of us, critical infrastructure companies, so that we could make sure that we can get our infrastructure ready for the kind of attacks that you could expect. And that's going to continue to keep happening. We all just have to get more dexterous about the defenses being at machine scale when these attacks are going to happen at machine scale.
3: I see. And while we have you, we have to ask about the recent layoffs. Just a few weeks ago, Cisco CEO announced record revenue of $15 billion in the last quarter. And on that same day, revealed the company would cut 4,000 jobs from its workforce. Where are you investing that record revenue? And were these positions eliminated to make way for AI?
4: Yeah, so the thing that's really important is we believe that actually there's going to be more demand for investment in different areas. Because if you start to think about the broad portfolio that we have, we need to make sure that we invest more in R&D rather than less. And so the restructuring that we announced was actually for reallocation rather than a reduction in workforce. And that's a pretty important dimension to keep in mind. But I think what's going to happen is there's a lot of fear of jobs. Are people going to lose their jobs? Are they just going to be staring at the ocean, not having enough to do? I feel like that's a completely wrong way of thinking. In fact, I feel like in every single area when AI has done well for us, we've seen more human bottlenecks and, in fact, more demand for people and skilled labor, within the workforce. Now, what you have to keep in mind is the people that are very skilled and dexterous and fluent in AI, there's more demand for those folks. And I think we have to make sure that collectively we have to raise everyone else's dexterity level to a base level. Because imagine today, if you were to hire someone that didn't know how to use the browser or didn't know how to use a smartphone as a knowledge worker, it'd be very hard to do. AI is going to be the same way. So we have to make sure that we raise the fluency level for everyone in AI.
3: And your company has certainly paved the way, Cisco, among the early players in the Bay Area and Silicon Valley. G2 Patel, thank you so much for your time. Really appreciate it.
4: Thank you for having me.
3: Coming up here on ABC News Live, how prosecutors say Floyd Money Mayweather punched above the weight of his checking account. And World Cup fever hits America's heartland. The Kansas town adopting one foreign national team as its own. That's coming up.
1: Okay.
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7: Tonight, the breaking news. This year's first tropical storm hits. Tornado fears and severe storms across multiple states. Also, the New York serial killer face to face with the families. And the jet crash on the highway. Bystanders running to help. 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
3: Welcome back. Some other headlines we're following this hour. Police in Delaware say a suspect is in custody after a deadly hospital shooting. Authorities say 23-year-old John Wallace opened fire at Wilmington Hospital yesterday, killing one employee and injuring another. Investigators say the suspect also worked at the hospital. He faces multiple charges, including murder and attempted murder, and it's not clear if he's entered a plea. Boxing legend Floyd Mayweather is facing two felony charges in Las Vegas. Clark County court records say Mayweather is accused of writing a $200,000 bad check to buy a watch from a luxury resale store in 2024. Prosecutors say Mayweather passed the check despite knowing there were insufficient funds. The boxer's attorney and representatives have not yet responded to requests for comment. Mayweather's case is scheduled for a hearing in September. And the Knicks in 5 and the NYPD in 10,000. New York's finest say they plan to deploy more than 10,000 officers to safeguard the Knicks' victory parade and City Hall ceremony tomorrow. That is the largest number of officers ever assigned to a planned event in the city's history. Tomorrow's celebration is expected to draw millions of fans. They say everyone will be screened through designated access points. A Kansas college town has embraced the Algerian national team as their own during the World Cup. Residents of the small town of Lawrence pulled out all the stops to welcome the team ahead of their inaugural match against Argentina yesterday. ABC's Sophie Flay has this story.
25: Lionel Messi, there's your goal!
0: Lionel Messi and defending champs Argentina kicking off the World Cup with a win.
1: Lionel Messi!
0: Superstar Lionel Messi scoring three times, a hat trick in a rout of Algeria.
2: He's from another planet.
0: But the World Cup is much more than just final scores.
4: Team Algeria, welcome to Lawrence, Kansas.
0: The city of Lawrence, Kansas, which has chosen to host the Algerian national team, has made sure their new foreign friends feel right at home.
5: One, two, three, Viva Algeria!
8: Woo!
0: The University of Kansas marching band playing the Algerian national anthem. Even the school's mascot got in on the action.
13: We're Algerian in our heart right here.
17: Yes. We are part of Algeria, and Algeria is a part of us.
0: And a local artist unveiled this massive Algerian flag on the ground of the school.
19: We are so excited about just being a small footnote to this larger story of how FIFA and the World Cup, it's not about football. It's about cultures coming together. It's about shared humanity.
0: As for the Algerian fans, they've brought their own flair to the area. Less than an hour away, Algerian fans taking to the streets of Kansas City to celebrate ahead of their opening game.
3: What a warm welcome in that Jayhawk town. Nice to see it. Our thanks to Sophie for that report. And the news never stops. 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I'm Stephanie Ramos. Thank you so much for streaming with us. 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
18: On a matcha farm in the Uji region of Japan, I'm Juju Chang. Wherever the story is, we'll take you there. 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
19: I'm Stephanie Ramos in New York. In tonight's big story, progress toward peace. The Trump administration shares details about its deal with Iran that's set to be signed on Friday. Then in our spotlight, why some cancer patients are turning to anti-parasitic drug, despite a lack of evidence that could help. And in our last call, we're talking to a super fan that's just feeling alive because the Knicks got that NBA title in five. ABC News Live reports starts now. In tonight's big story, the Trump administration has released the full draft of the deal to end the war with Iran. As President Trump wraps up his trip to the G7 in France today, that 14-point agreement is expected to be signed in person on
20: From ABC News, I'm Michelle Franzen. The Trump administration disclosing terms of the proposed memo of understanding between the U.S. and Iran set to be signed Friday in Geneva. It calls for an immediate ceasefire on all fronts, including Lebanon, reopens the Strait of Hormuz, and resumes nuclear talks. President Trump says billions of Iranian funds could also be unfrozen if Iran behaves. ABC's Jonathan Carl says the deal falls short, though, of the joint agreement made during the Obama administration on nuclear program.
21: This is under the Obama deal. Iran reaffirms that under no circumstances will Iran ever, no time limit, will Iran ever seek, develop, or acquire any nuclear weapons. So that is something that was already in place in the agreement that President Trump ripped up during his first term. So there is going to be a lot of criticism of this agreement, and a lot of it coming from the people that were cheering the president on when he engaged on this military operation in the first place.
20: Iranian parliament member Mohammad Ghalibaf, in an interview with Iran State TV, claiming Iran won over the great military power. The FBI continues to search for more suspects in the alleged drone plot targeting Sunday's White House UFC event. Five people have been charged. Authorities say more than 20 others may have been involved in the plan.
22: That initial tip was given to the FBI by a local police department in Ohio after a mother of a 19-year-old suspect charged in these cases called because she was so concerned about him amassing all of these weapons and the concerning conversations that he was having online. And that led the FBI to then get a confession from him and search his phone and uncover this plot where they would have launched explosive drones at the actual fight, and then follow that as people were fleeing the South Lawn. They planned to position snipers who would take out high-value targets.
20: ABC's Alex Mallon. Along the Gulf Coast, residents bracing for Tropical Storm Arthur, the first storm of the hurricane season. 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
20: Defense attorneys for Luigi Mangione, the man charged in the fatal shooting of United Healthcare CEO, presented a new argument for the killing. If allowed, it could reduce charges of sentencing in the state murder case.
6: This marks a dramatic change in Luigi Mangione's defense. After spending about 18 months arguing he was not responsible for the death of United Healthcare CEO Brian Thompson, his lawyers in court signaled that they're instead going to argue that he was going through an emotional episode, that he had a profound loss of self-control at the time of the alleged crime. If they're successful in arguing that to a jury, it would effectively reduce this from a murder case to a manslaughter case and reduce the amount of time Mangione would potentially have to spend in prison.
20: ABC's Peter Harlambous. In New York, a judge sentencing Gilgo Beach serial killer Rex Huerman to life in prison without the possibility of parole. In a deal with prosecutors, Huerman admitted to the murders of 8 women dating back decades. Here's ABC's Aaron Katursky.
7: He was first identified as a suspect in 2022 thanks to his distinctive vehicle, and he was arrested the next year after his DNA was retrieved from pizza crust in the trash outside his office. Since then, the sheriff here told us Huerman has been reading books about other murders and has corresponded with at least one other killer.
20: As part of the plea deal, Huerman has also agreed to meet with the FBI's behavioral team. On Wall Street today, stocks ending lower. I'm Michelle Franzen, ABC News.
10: And Champaign and Springfield, that's all headed east-southeast. And you can see it extends all the way back to Missouri, too, not far from Kansas City. So this line is going to keep progressing east. And as we've said for days, there is so much energy in the atmosphere that's ready to twist. Any cell that develops along this line has the potential to create a tornado. So that's why we have tornado watches for Columbia, St. Louis, over to Indianapolis. That's a new one. Most of these go through later tonight. There are flood watches from Detroit to the north part of Kentucky, including Cincinnati. I want to time this out because the next couple of hours is going to be the crunch time for tornadoes. So if one forms, it's going to be in the next few hours before this starts to lose power after midnight. And that's why we're still in that level 4 out of 5, Springfield over to Indianapolis. If you're traveling 55, 70, or 65, please have two ways of getting warning. But obviously that broad threat through Missouri, St. Louis, all the way over into Ohio, goes through later tonight. Then this keeps marching east, and we're going to end up seeing a damaging wind hazard tomorrow, potentially, from Burlington to Boston. New York City's in there, Philadelphia, and yes, we've got our parade. It looks like just rain in the morning, showers, so nothing too severe until later. But then Washington, D.C., Baltimore, all of Delaware, down to Roanoke, Virginia, find themselves in a level 2 out of 5, Stephanie.
19: Certainly a lot to track, but you're also tracking the latest on Tropical Storm Arthur. How is that looking?
10: Yes, so Arthur formed earlier today, our first named storm of the season, and now it's just kind of twisting and hugging up the Texas coast before it gets to Louisiana tonight. The information you need most is that life-threatening flash flooding. I heard Melissa hitting on it. I want to hit on it again because although we see tropical storm warnings from Sabine Pass and Cameron on over to Morgan City, Louisiana for that surge and for the, you know, coastal flood alerts, I do want everyone to know those flood watches to Atlanta are the ones to watch. Pensacola, Mobile, Pascagoula, Mississippi, and not just at the coast could we see that life-threatening flash flooding up to 20 inches. It also goes north. And speaking of tornadoes, when you get the twist of Arthur, you can end up with tornadoes on that. And so that's why we've got New Orleans tonight in a level 2 out of 5 into Hattiesburg, Mississippi. So keep an eye out for little spin-ups that come. A tornado is possible on there. I do want to mention tomorrow, because tomorrow we have level 3 out of 4 for a large area that includes Mississippi and the panhandle of Florida. for that flash flooding, Stephanie. This is going to be a days-long event. We'll finally be rid of Arthur by the weekend.
19: All right, good to hear. Ginger, thank you, and please stay safe out there with your team. And let's go ahead and take a look at this video. The heart-stopping moment. Drivers on a busy highway desperately try to smash the cockpit of a burning plane after it crashed, landed in Laredo, Texas. Several rescuers can be seen running toward the aircraft to help. And here's what happened. A private jet with six people on board slammed into a light post and a car before breaking apart on that highway. The jet was trying to get to Austin, and police say the airport tower reportedly lost contact after it reported mechanical issues. Five people were taken to the hospital, and one person, police say, did die on the scene. Attorneys for Luigi Mangione now planning to present a psychiatric argument at his state murder trial. The judge in the case today said defense attorneys allege Mangione suffered an extreme emotional disturbance at the time UnitedHealthcare CEO Brian Thompson was killed. The judge in the case telling attorneys to turn over their client's psychiatric records to prosecutors immediately and that the records would be unsealed. Mangione has pleaded not guilty to state murder and weapons charges in the December 2024 fatal shooting. Coming up in tonight's Spotlight, ABC News investigates ivermectin, why doctors are sounding the alarm as some cancer patients put their trust in the drug.
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19: Tonight's Spotlight is an ABC News investigation into ivermectin. The drug was once falsely touted by some as a cure for COVID. Now it's being used by some cancer patients despite no credible medical evidence the treatment is effective for it. It's even available without seeing a doctor in some areas. But taking it for off-label purposes could come with some serious risks. Here's senior national correspondent Steve Osunsami.
25: Okay.
26: Ron Duguay spent 12 glorious seasons in the NHL.
25: Now he got a fight. Colin,
26: where he was always a fighter.
25: Ron Duguay got a couple of solid right hands on Dave Colin.
26: And he will live forever in old videos like these online, seen here throwing punches on the ice.
27: In certain circumstances, I will fight until I drop.
26: But the former professional athlete is now fighting stage 4 colon cancer and believes he's beating it with the help of ivermectin.
28: The ivermectin, do you remember how much you were taking?
27: Yeah, it's 20 milligrams twice a day.
28: 20 milligrams of ivermectin?
27: Yeah, that's because of the stage 4.
28: Okay.
27: That's high dose.
26: He was in Alaska visiting girlfriend Sarah Palin, the former Republican vice presidential nominee, when he first felt sick in 2024. Doctors told him it was cancer that had spread to his liver, and he started chemotherapy right away. He lost his hair and could barely walk.
29: Let's just make a stop, man. Let's sit and water.
26: But he says it was when his daughter introduced him to doctors in alternative medicine who put him on drugs that include a high dose of ivermectin that he says the tumors started to quickly disappear.
28: Do you feel that the ivermectin helped you?
27: Well, it had to, because you go from 90% to maybe 15% in my liver.
28: But what about the chemo?
27: Yeah, yes, it works, but the reaction from my doctor tells me he was not expecting this at all.
26: A new study from researchers in California finds that prescriptions for ivermectin are way up. Doctors tell ABC News that some patients are choosing it over chemotherapy and radiation and say there's no firm proof at this point that it can beat cancer.
30: We found overall that the prescribing more than doubled. Among patients with cancer, it just about tripled.
26: What's also up are the number of calls into the nation's poison centers from people worried that they've poisoned themselves with the drug. Again, more than double in just the last year. And the researchers who are publishing in the Journal of the American Medical Association believe that much of this only happened after this celebrity interview about ivermectin with podcaster Joe Rogan and director Mel Gibson in January of last year.
3: I have three friends. All three of them had stage four cancer. All three of them don't have cancer right now at all.
30: It has not been proven in any kind of confirmatory clinical trial, which is the gold standard of evidence we need to know whether treatment works.
26: It's become big business, and a number of states, mostly in the South, have now passed laws allowing sales of ivermectin without seeing a doctor, and others are considering it. ABC News has partnered with reporters at KFF Health News, who traveled through Tennessee and were able to buy bottles of it that were up to 10 times the strength of standard prescription tablets.
30: In very high doses, it can lead to seizure or coma. In extremely high doses, even death.
26: Ron Duguay says he knows the potential dangers, but hopes for more time on the ice with the people he loves.
27: As an athlete, I'm going for it. I will take a chance, possibly. I will risk a little bit.
26: But a voice of caution from someone who during COVID once celebrated ivermectin. American cartoonist and conservative podcaster Scott Adams says he tried taking it to fight the prostate cancer that had spread to his bones.
4: It didn't work at all.
26: He died 6 months after recording this video.
5: To be clear, the overwhelming feeling is that there is not enough evidence showing that ivermectin beats cancer. Ron Duguay has to stop taking it while he starts a clinical trial for another drug that he hopes will help him continue to win. He is doing things that everyone agrees is working, spending more time with his family and putting his feet in the sand on his Florida beaches. Back to you.
19: Our thanks to Steve Osunsami for that report. And joining us now are reporters from KFF Health News, Rashonda Pradhan and Brett Kelman, ABC's reporting partners on parts of the story. Thank you both for joining us this afternoon. Brett, I'd like to start with you. Tennessee was the first state to allow the sale of ivermectin without seeing a doctor. And you actually tried to do that yourself. What happened?
8: So I was able to buy ivermectin at two pharmacies quite easily. I walked in the door. I told them I was a journalist working on a story about ivermectin. I asked them for a comment. They declined. And then I asked if I could buy some. At no point did I see a doctor. Under both cases, I was able to purchase ivermectin that was 7 to 10 times stronger than what is normally used to combat parasites. And outside of having to pay for it, there was really no hurdle that had to be overcome.
19: Wow, that is so interesting. And Brett, you also reported that calls to poison centers in the state increased. What is the concern from doctors on patients using this drug without supervision?
8: Well, I think there's two main concerns. One is that although ivermectin is generally quite safe, if you take a high-level dose, it can cause some negative side effects. And there has been signs that Tennessee has begun to see symptoms of overuse, like from the Tennessee Poison Center. But I think the larger concern is that if you are taking ivermectin for an off-label purpose for which there's not compelling evidence that it works, like cancer, it raises the question of what you aren't doing. Are you taking ivermectin instead of chemotherapy? Are you taking ivermectin instead of some other treatment that has strong evidence? And that's going to be where the real harm would occur, and also the hardest to measure.
19: Rashina, what does the evidence show about ivermectin use for cancer? Brett just touched on it a little bit there, but what have you found in this process?
9: Well, so at the moment, there really is no evidence, what we say large-scale evidence in people that ivermectin can treat cancer. It is extremely effective at treating a host of diseases caused by parasites, but that is not the case for cancer. There are some research efforts underway to see if it might have a benefit, but those have not come to pass. So right now, we really can't say that this is being prescribed, you know, in a way that we know would benefit cancer patients.
19: And Rashina, looking at the states that have passed laws broadening the sale of ivermectin, they tend to lean conservative. Is that right? How do politics play into all of this, if at all?
9: I think that since the pandemic, one of the reasons why there's been such a surge in popularity in ivermectin and some other sort of cheap generic drugs, let's say, it's because there's just this ongoing distrust of the medical establishment, of scientific institutions, and that has sort of fueled this feeling that there must be something out there that can really help. And I think that since the pandemic, that has really taken off and manifested in some of these bills across the country that are allowing people to more easily access these treatments, even without evidence, really compelling evidence at all that they are effective.
19: Roshana Pradhan, Brett Kelman, thank you both for your work on this. It truly is important. Really appreciate your time and joining us, too. And we'll have much more on this story tonight on ABC News Live Prime with Lindsay Davis, and that starts at 7 p.m. Eastern. And coming up in tonight's Last Call, the rallying cry that
1: you're still Muslim! My bagel's still Jewish! The Pope are not!

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12: My mayor, Muslim! My bagel's Jewish! My Christian Dior! Nixon!
13: What do you read?
12: My mayor's still Muslim! My bagel's still Jewish! The Pope on our side! Nixon!
14: Oh, that excitement. I can feel it. That was me the other night, basically. But that was New Yorker MD Hossein, the Knicks fan who became a viral poet during the team's historic run to their first NBA title in 53 years. I can't say that enough. 53 years. It finally happened. It's a call that's echoed all over the city and across social media. And guess who's joining me now in studio? MD himself. Thank you so much, MD, for being here.
15: Of course. Thank you for having me.
14: Oh, how huge of a Knicks fan are you? You've got your Knicks hat on. They did it. They won. How are you feeling?
15: Finally did it. You know, I feel great. It's been, I haven't seen them win or be in the finals in my lifetime. So.
14: Ever. And you're in your 20s, you're in your early 20s, so...
15: Yeah, so I never caught the 1999 final, but, you know, it's great that Jalen Brunson was able to get revenge for his father.
14: Yeah, yes, he said revenge. He sure did. He got that victory, and the parade is tomorrow here in New York City.
15: Yes.
14: I'm guessing you're going to be there.
15: I will definitely be there.
14: And, what are you looking forward to the most?
15: I think what I'm looking forward to the most is seeing the Larry O'Brien trophy be carried by our Knicks. And I just want to see how much joy it brings the fans.
14: It's gonna be amazing. So when you rushed outside Madison Square Garden after the big win in Game 3, is that right? To make that
15: It was actually Game One.
14: Game One.
15: Yeah.
14: So walk us through your process. So when did you write this poem? When did you put it out there on social media?
15: Yeah, you know, I mean, I grew up in Jamaica, Queens with so many different people, you know, I grew up with black kids, white kids, Jewish kids, Bengali kids, Pakistani kids. But, you know, it's like there's so many people in Jamaica, Queens, and I just felt like I had to represent for everybody, you know. And I know, I feel like, you know, I'm not the first one to come up with something similar, you know. I feel like coming from Jamaica,

0: Jamaica, there's so many different people. They could have said this also, and I just felt like I had to say it at that moment.
1: And it seems like that message really resonated with folks on social media, not just New Yorkers, but just a lot of people online. How does that make you feel, and where do you go from here? What's next for you?
0: Yeah, no, it's definitely crazy. I've been getting love all from all over the world. Even people from Dubai are hitting me up saying,
1: "Wow,
0: your saying's awesome out here." People from Italy, people from France. It's crazy to get European and Middle Eastern love. And, you know, up next, you know, World Cup is in New York and all of America. So hopefully get some World Cup stuff going, you know.
1: Yeah. And I have to ask, where were you for the game, for game five? Where were you watching? Were you at home? Were you at the garden, outside?
0: Yeah, I was actually very close at a watch party that I was hosting. And right after we won, you know, I had to go out into the streets and I had to celebrate with everybody, all of New York.
1: Yeah, and we saw that in that clip. How did that feel? I have to tell you, so my husband and I were in the city. We live in Jersey. We were in the city having dinner. We rushed home to watch the end of the game.
0: Wow.
1: And as soon as it ended and we saw that the Knicks won, he was like, we got to go back into the city. We should have just stayed in Manhattan to celebrate with everyone. What was that moment like, just to be among strangers, friends, family, celebrating?
0: It was great. You know, I was with a lot of friends and a lot of strangers as well. And I even had some people coming up to me and be like, yo, you're the guy. And, you know, I had to say the new version for winning the chip. So, and that was great. It was great.
1: What has it meant for you to see so many New Yorkers rally around the Knicks and people really just from around the world, just watching the Knicks and seeing them clinch this title?
0: I feel like the New York Knicks really represent New York themselves. You know, there's people of all types of descent. You know, you have obviously Jalen Brunson, who's American. You have Karl Anthony Towns, who's part Dominican. You have Jordan Clarkson. You have Jose Alvarado, who's part Puerto Rican.
1: Yep.
0: You have Jordan Clarkson, who's part Filipino.
1: Mm.
0: So I feel like the Knicks represent the melting pot that is New York, and there's no better story than them winning this title.
1: Yeah, that's so true. Okay, so before you leave, can you leave us some words of wisdom? Anything? Do you have a poem for tomorrow's parade at all? Anything in mind?
0: No, hopefully we're still working on that. You know, it's in the works. But yeah, I'm working on something actually, not to just unite New York, but all of the country. City of us.org, you know, we want to not just, like I said, unite New York, but all of the country in a time that there's a lot of division.
1: Absolutely. You certainly did that. You certainly brought the unity with your clips, obviously, with your videos that have gone viral. Thank you so much for coming in and sharing with us. And go Knicks. Tomorrow's going to be exciting.
0: Yes.
1: Be
0: yes,
1: safe and have a good time.
0: Thank you.
1: The news never stops. That does it for us. You can find us anywhere you stream live news. And if you're on the go, we are on the ABC News app and abcnews.com as well. I'm Stephanie Ramos. Thank you so much for streaming with us. There's more news up next.
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27: Hey, I'm Gio Benitez. It's good to see you on this Wednesday. You've got questions, we've got answers. This is Search, where we're breaking down what you're asking right now in real time. So let's get right to it. We've got our Maya Ephraim right here. And as you know, she oversees our online search trends. All right, Maya, good to see you. What are people searching for now?
28: Hi, Gio. Good to see you. Here's what I'm seeing in Search. World Cup mania continues on and off the field. I'm seeing a lot of interest in Messi's mind-boggling hat trick and Mbappe's record-breaking goals. U.S. audiences are also looking up whether this is Messi and Ronaldo's last World Cup and who really is the GOAT of soccer. Searchers also can't get enough of all the World Cup tourists experiencing American culture for the first time and even that cheeky new Brooklyn Beckham DoorDash commercial. Turning to the weather system that will impact millions, people are searching for details about Tropical Storm Arthur and which parts of the country are under tornado warnings. People are also hitting Search for real-time tracking maps and local weather forecasts to see exactly when heavy rain and severe Midwest storms are expected to slam into the region. And finally, massive crowds completely shut down parts of Atlanta during audition signups for popular content creator and streamer Kai Cenat's Streamer University. I'm seeing people are looking up exactly what happened, what is Streamer University, and more on Kai Cenat. Gio, they're also looking for a refresher on Cenat's rowdy Union Square incident from New York City a few years back.
27: All right, we're going to
29: ABC News, I'm Michelle Franzen. The Trump administration disclosed terms of the proposed memo of understanding between the U.S. and Iran. It calls for an immediate ceasefire on all fronts, including Lebanon, reopens the Strait of Hormuz, and resumes nuclear talks. President Trump says billions of Iranian funds could also be unfrozen if Iran behaves. The Federal Reserve Board, headed by new chair Kevin Warsh, left interest rates unchanged, but the board signaled rate hikes could come this year.
30: Economic activity is expanding at a solid pace, despite elevated uncertainty that owes in part to the conflict in the Middle East.
29: Residents along the Gulf Coast are preparing for Tropical Storm Arthur alerts stretching from Texas to Georgia in Covington, Louisiana. Residents spending the day filling sandbags to help with possible flooding. In Washington state, fire crews are battling a fast-growing wildfire outside Spokane. The upriver fire has triggered evacuations. Fire officials say one person is missing. This is ABC News.
31: Of his mind, he's aware that kind of the flip side to Messi, his great rival, Cristiano Ronaldo, is a couple years older. He's now 40 years old. He's playing in this one. When you're such a competitor, maybe you don't want to rule anything out. He's certainly still performing. You know, the tricky thing with any athlete is World Cups only come around every 4 years. So who knows whether he's going to be at a standard that he's happy with 4 years from now.
27: Gab, a lot of people are also searching for Kylian Mbappe's goals record and how it compares to other goalkeepers or other goal scorers, I should say, the best ones of all time.
31: Yeah, that's right. Kylian Mbappe scoring two goals against in the opener against Senegal for France. What's pretty remarkable here is that Mbappe is still very young, but he has scored a ton of goals. And as you can see in the graphic, he is right up there, just on the verge of surpassing Miroslav Klose, the German striker. What's pretty remarkable here is right there alongside him, Lionel Messi as well. So it's entirely possible this all-time goal scoring record could change hands several times in the course of this World Cup, which is pretty much unprecedented.
27: That's unbelievable. And that's adding to the excitement, of course. Okay, so one of the things that's so interesting, and I love seeing this all over social media, because this is happening in the United States, we have all of these players and fans really experiencing the U.S. for the very first time. And it's actually quite sweet to see all of these videos going around, people going to the stores and communities. So what's the reaction been like?
31: You know what? The U.S. is such a big and diverse country, and obviously people are coming here from all over the world. What stands out to some people may not stand out so much for others, and vice versa. I think certainly what we're seeing is some of the early reactions. People are just wowed by the distances. People are wowed by the fact that, you know, contrary to what some people think in other parts of the world, soccer may not be the number one sport in the U.S. or even the number two sport, but this is a big country and there are a heck of a lot of U.S. born and bred soccer fans, as well as those maybe who are second generation, third generation from different communities around the world. I think you can legitimately say that, you know, it's not just a soccer nation, but this is also a soccer nation. And I think that's a little bit of a discovery for some of these fans who are coming here. Maybe not, you know, the ones we just saw there from Mexico because they're next door, but the ones who are coming in from far-flung parts of the world.
27: Well, I love seeing these first-timers really experience these things. And for the first time, they're showing us the things that we take for granted they're in awe of. And I love that. Gab Marcotti, thank you so much, my man. Appreciate it. All right, we are going to turn now to the first tropical storm of the Atlantic hurricane season. Meteorologist Leslie Lopez is tracking the storm as millions brace for impact. Okay, Leslie, good to see you here. Okay, so tell us about Tropical Storm Arthur. When did it form? How did it form? What kind of conditions should the Gulf Coast be bracing?
0: Boy, I mean, it formed just a few hours ago, almost about 3 to 4 hours ago. So now this is the first hurricane or tropical storm of the hurricane season for the Atlantic. So here it is, Arthur, the first one. What we're looking at is flooding. Flooding is going to be a big concern out of this. A lot of rain associated with this. You could see that it's just turning up in the Gulf right now. This is bringing a lot of rainfall anywhere from Houston all the way out towards New Orleans. We're watching that path. It's going to move inland as we're getting closer towards tonight into tomorrow. But life-threatening flooding is going to be the bigger part of this story. We do have rainfall rates that are going to be very high, as much as 6 to 12 inches of rain, 20 in some isolated areas. And then we also have a storm surge of about 2 to 4 feet. So you're going to see some rising waters immediately along the coastline, again, bringing that flood threat really at a high level for anywhere along the coastline. But then that flood threat starts to move inland. I do also want to point out a couple of other things with this. We could see some tornadoes out of this, moving from South Bend all the way out towards areas of Hattiesburg. Isolated tornadoes are not out of the question with this system that's moving through, damaging wind as well. And we're also looking at the possibility of flooding anywhere from Beaumont, Texas, all the way out towards, it looks like, areas of Mobile, Alabama. So, I mean, this is a very large area under threat for a lot of rainfall.
27: Leslie, we're also seeing a lot of search interest for this question here. So what is a tropical cyclone?
0: Okay, so we have to go through a couple different phases in order for it to become a tropical cyclone. So the first would be not only just a tropical disturbance. That's when we have a system that's building, that's forming. It has some thunderstorms associated with it, but it's not quite organized. Then we'll upgrade it to a tropical depression. That means it's organized. It's starting to form some circulation. And then we're going to get to see the opportunity for it to upgrade once it makes it to 39 mile per hour sustained winds into a tropical storm system. So that's where we are. In order for this to turn into a hurricane, we need 74 mile per hour winds. We're not expecting that. That's sustained winds. But we do have a tropical storm system. So that is when we name a storm, Gio.
27: So we're seeing right next to you that map there. So what areas right now are under that flood and tornado watch?
0: Okay, so the flood and tornado watch, we were just mentioning, anywhere as we're getting into areas closer towards parts of Louisiana, getting into Mobile as a possibility too. And then the significant flood threat, I do want to also mention that it starts to shift out towards, it looks like, Mobile and Montgomery by tomorrow. Even parts of Georgia will be in there as well. So it's not just one area dealing with flooding. If you expand it out towards the yellow colors, you're noticing it's going to move into Nashville and move into the Carolinas, bringing with it lots of heavy rainfall. So it's not just one particular area that we're going to be dealing with this threat as we're continuing over the next 24 to 48 hours.
27: So it's not just the coast that we should be watching. It's inland as well. Leslie Lopez, thank you so much. And time now to tee up Kai Cenat's Streamer University auditions, drawing massive crowds in Atlanta, leading to multiple arrests. And SiriusXM radio host Mike Muse, our friend, has a pulse on the streaming culture and tech. He joins us now. Mike, it's good to see you here. Okay, so Mike, so people are searching. They want to know more about Kai Cenat and his influence.
1: His influence is huge. He is a number two streamer on Twitch. He has over 14 million subscribers on YouTube and around 17 million followers on Instagram. He is a big deal. He is one of the ones with one of the forerunners of Twitch and streaming. He is known for his incredible energy that he brings to his streams, his insane geo collaborations that he has with big celebrities. He has become a destination stop for celebrities. They had a new album coming out, a new movie, a new product. They wanted to get into his basement, literally, and match his energy, do skits. He was known for having streams that lasted 24 hours, and so he is a big deal. He is the blueprint, so I can understand why there's so much excitement around Streamer University.
27: Yeah, I'm blown away by how these streamers can be there for 24 hours. So what is Streamer University right now, and why are all of these people clamoring to apply?
1: You know what's interesting about Kai? Kai actually was enrolled in a SUNY university, so a state school here in the state of New York. And he ended up dropping out to pursue a full-time career as a content creator. That is a big deal. He was one of the new ones that was able to make a living and be really successful off of being a content creator. And so it's no wonder why so many people want to learn from him. So he created a stream university that is set out to teach aspiring streamers on what is the best practices, what is the best way to collab, how do you get yourself out there, how do you define your lane, what is your lane, and how to attract an audience. No one like Kai has done it, and so I see why so many people want to learn from him. You know, he did this last year where he had a cohort over 120 individuals he accepted. He did that off of online submissions. This year, he wants to do in-person. What does this do, Gio? It builds his brand, it builds his followers, and it creates more momentum around Kai. He is known for pulling these type of public moments.
27: Yeah, and if somebody doesn't know who he is, now they know. So people are asking, what does this cost?
1: It's going to be free for students for in order to attend Streaming University, but the upside is so big. They are able to learn how to best practice this. And you all know the more you get subscribers, the more you can participate in the revenue share on these sites and platforms, the more you can get brand deals. And I think that's going to be really important is if he can create lectures and workshops on for these streamers and how to ask for the amount of money that they are worth and they're valued as these brands will be approaching them to do collaboration. A lot of times streamers and content creators in general don't know what their worth is and don't know how to quantify their value and followers and subscribers into monetary value. That will be a key that Kai will be able to educate them on.
27: All right, Mike, maybe I'll see you in class. Thank you so much, Mike Muse. We appreciate it. All right, so we just ran through your top searches, but what else is on your timeline? Let's get right back over to Maya. So, Maya, what else is trending right now?
28: Gio, Ford has issued a nationwide recall affecting more than 540,000 vehicles due to a dangerous defect with the center console. People now are looking up more details about the issue, the repairs needed, and the exact model years included in the recall. Owners of the affected vehicles are advised to take their cars to the dealership. And finally, brace yourself for a frenzy at your local Trader Joe's, Gio, because the company is dropping their brand new line of striped mini tote bags. Not only is this trending straight up in search, but social media is also flooded with videos of people standing around the block at their local store waiting to buy the canvas bags. Based on searches, it's clear that people who can't get their hands on one immediately are already looking to see if they're available and sold on eBay.
27: All right, Trader Joe's, so many people excited about that. Thank you so much. Appreciate it, Maya. All right, coming up, one search always leads to another. We've got a trending topic, but that's just the surface. So we're talking about a vote among Southern Baptists and women in ministry. It's The Spiral, and it's next.
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27: And welcome back to Search. Today's top searches are only part of the story. A simple scroll can sometimes take you down that deep rabbit hole. It's time now for The Spiral. Okay, so you can't stop asking questions about a recent move from the Southern Baptist Convention. We're following your clicks and your curiosity, and it looks like you want to talk about the vote here over women pastors and overall what to know about women in ministry. So let's break it down right now. We've got our Faith Abube up first here, then Reverend Dr. Meredith Stone. Thank you both for being here. Okay, so let's start with what prompted the Southern Baptist Convention to push a ban over women pastors, and our Faith Abube is reporting for us from Georgia right now. Faith, good to see you. So what is the Southern Baptist Convention and what prompted it to push a vote on this ban? How did we get here?
39: I want to preface this conversation by saying how important this discussion is, because there are millions and millions of Americans who are Protestants, who identify as Baptists, whose churches are part of the Southern Baptist Convention. And so this is a great conversation that affects millions and millions of people. Now, what's interesting here is that these churches are independent of the denomination. They can't be told what to do. And some do have women pastors and others are against it. But for the last 4 years, there have been members of the Southern Baptist Convention who have been pushing to have the SBC take a formal stance against women pastors. The rules said that if you want to make a constitutional amendment, you have to have 2/3 of support. So 2/3 of the vote, 2 consecutive annual conventions. And so for the 4th year, they now have that. They've jumped the first hurdle, and now we have to wait till next year to see if they're able to cross the second one as well and make this an actual ban on women pastors.
27: So Faith, why are they saying that women pastors can't lead the church? What's their reasoning here?
39: So the supporters are saying that the scripture reserves pastoral office or, you know, leadership duties to men. And that is what God intended. That's how they see it. Critics do say that this is actually a misinterpretation of the scripture, and that women have served in the pastoral role in the church as leaders for generations and generations and should be able to continue to do so. And in fact, for the first time since this push started in the last 4 years, this proposal actually includes banning women from other duties, not just the title of a pastor. So you can't actually stand in front of a congregation and give a sermon as well. So that is part of this proposal for this year. So it seems that this comes down to a debate about how the scripture is being interpreted. But also, we've heard some of the critics say that the ban is actually not necessary at all, because it's widely understood within the SBC that women should not be pastors, and that the SBC actually expels churches who have women pastors. So there's no need to actually change their documents, make it a formal thing. But again, they're moving ahead as far as we know.
27: And Faith, a lot of people don't realize that Baptist churches don't have to be a part of the SBC. So what does it mean if they're not?
39: Yeah, you don't have to be at all, but it does have a benefit for churches who are part of it. Obviously, the Southern Baptist Church Convention is a large organization. They have fundraising power. They have a lot of money that can be put towards programs. They have a lot of funding for things, the missions that they do overseas and things like that. And so there are benefits to being part of the Southern Baptist Convention, but you don't have to be as a church. Every Baptist church is self-governing. They choose whether they want to be affiliated with the SBC. But again, there is some advantage, which is why some of these churches want to be a part of it. But this is really a divisive issue that has been going on now as a part of a fight for several years.
27: Yeah, it sure is. All right, Faith Abube, thank you for your reporting here. Let's go ahead and bring in Reverend Dr. Meredith Stone, the Executive Director of Baptist Women in Ministry, for more on all of this. Dr. Stone, thank you for being here. So what kind of authority does the SBC hold over the denomination?
0: The SBC has the right to choose which churches will be in fellowship with them. However, they don't have the authority to tell the church what it has to do. If a church chooses to call a woman as a pastor of any kind, if they choose to have women serve in pastoral function, then the denomination does not have the right to tell them that they cannot do that, but the denomination can choose to disfellowship them from the convention overall.
27: Dr. Stone, we heard Faith there talk about their reasoning being citing scripture itself for this ban. So can you tell us a little bit more about that and the consequences for churches who defy the ban?
0: Yeah, the argument is based on two scriptures really within Paul's letters, which have been taken to be universal, that they apply to all people all time, when in fact there are other verses surrounding this which they do not consider to be universal, such as calling that men everywhere should lift holy hands in prayer, not angry or disputing. And in fact, this is a dispute. Furthermore, if this were a first-line issue, as they have made it out to be, we would imagine that it would be addressed by Jesus in the Gospels. But Jesus does not address this issue. Instead, Jesus elevates women and holds them up as examples of discipleship, tells them to go and tell the good news, to proclaim and preach the resurrection of Jesus Christ.
27: Dr. Stone, what happens to women pastors and the churches that they lead now?
0: Sadly, what we've been seeing happen over the last couple of weeks is that people have been targeting these churches online and these women, putting up videos and calling these women names. And it has created an environment of harassment, which has made hateful rhetoric allowable. And so this continued elevation of the issue is communicating, as Faith said, to millions of women in the SBC and beyond that they are inferior and somehow do not have equal value to God or to the church.
27: This ban will need to pass again at the 2027 annual meeting in Indianapolis. So you have this nonprofit, again, Baptist Women in Ministry. Are you working somehow to prevent it from becoming a constitutional amendment? Can you do anything about that?
0: We actually have been working not to change the outcome of any vote, but our sole purpose has been to make sure that alongside the noise of the messages of diminishment and repression that women are hearing from the SBC, that they also hear the message that they are equally valued by God. That is why we put up a billboard on the Beachline Expressway in Orlando for all those who travel to the convention to see, because we want women to know that God does call women to pastor, preach, and minister, and has since the beginning, and that God values them equally, and the church should value them equally as well.
27: And as a Florida boy, I can tell you those billboards do work there on the highways there in Florida. Reverend Dr. Meredith Stone, thank you so much. We appreciate having you. Thank you. And still ahead here, it might be at the top of your feed, but what's the vibe? We've got your top pop culture and entertainment searches with Roxy Diaz. My spidey senses must be tingling here because Tom Holland and Zendaya are doing a press tour for their new movie. Oh, it's the vibe check. It's next.
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27: And it is time now for our vibe check, a look at what's buzzing in entertainment and pop culture. And our Roxy Diaz joins me now for more on what's trending on your feed. Hey, Rox, what's the vibe?
5: Hey, Gio, here it is. So the Spider-Man Brand New Day press tour kicked off in Madrid. But the real headline is Tom Holland finally confirming that he and Zendaya are married. Now, in an Esquire cover interview, he called her his person and best friend, kind of putting months of speculation to rest. Now, Tom Holland also told the magazine that their family members were all there on the wedding day. Now, Marvel's marketing team really couldn't have asked for a better pre-trailer moment if they even tried, because fans are anticipating the second official trailer of Spider-Man Brand New Day. Now, after 16 years later, Shrek and Donkey are back. The teaser for the fifth installment of the franchise drops, with the family into a further away. All right. Now, Shrek and his family embark on a chaotic big city trip that somehow ends with them in jail. Mike Myers, Eddie Murphy, and Cameron Diaz are all returning with some new voices, including Zendaya, who's behind the voice of Shrek and Fiona's daughter, Felicia, and Marcelo Hernandez and Skylar Gisondo are joining the cast, as well as their son. Now, the film's release is set for June 2027, so mark your calendars and get the waffle jokes ready, all right? Now, rapper Mystical, whose real name is Michael Tyler, was sentenced to 2 decades in prison this week. He was convicted of raping a woman at his Louisiana home in 2022. The victim addressed the court directly and asked for the maximum. He responded, "If I did that to you, I deserve the max sentence." But Tyler pleaded guilty to third degree rape in March in a deal that he capped as with a sentence of 20 years. The sentence closes out a case that's been pending since his 2022 arrest. And New York is bracing for over 1 million Knicks fans to attend the Canyon of Heroes Parade tomorrow, celebrating the Knicks' first championship in 53 years. And with that kind of crowd, fans are paying strangers through apps like Airtasker upwards to $800 to hold a curb spot overnight. Access points open at 6 a.m., but the parade itself kicks off at 10. Now, Gio, here's the real question. How are you feeling right now? Do you feel like you're going to show up to work tomorrow?
27: It's my day off. So, see, I don't have to work.
5: Look at you.
27: It's Friday, y'all.
5: I love it.
27: Roxy, love you. Thank you. All right, I'm Gio Benitez. This is Searched on ABC News Live, where your questions meet real answers. We're going to leave you with what's trending right now on abcnews.com. You can scan that QR right there to catch up. And I just said I'm going to be off tomorrow. So Ashton Singh is here, and we'll be back tomorrow. Bye.

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25: Tonight on ABC News Live Prime, the first tropical storm of the year hits the Gulf. Tropical Storm Arthur expected to make landfall tonight with a possible storm surge of 2 to 4 feet and rainfall of more than 20 inches.
26: I'm Ginger Z here in Champaign, Illinois, where more than 47 million Americans are on alert for tornadoes, damaging wind, and even baseball-sized hail. We are tracking the storms.
25: Amid growing pressure, the Trump administration reveals the full draft of the deal to end the war in Iran, a 14-point memorandum of understanding, including Iran reopening the Strait of Hormuz and the creation of a $300 billion fund.
22: I'm Rachel Scott, traveling with the president for the G7 summit. I'll tell you what this deal says about Iran's nuclear program and why the president says it's not final yet.
25: Alleged CEO killer Luigi Mangione's lawyers change up their defense strategy, arguing he suffered an extreme emotional disturbance at the time of the murder.
27: From ABC News, I'm Dave Packer. A White House official confirms to ABC News that President Trump in France for the G7 summit signed that memorandum of understanding with Iran today to end the war. It would lift the American blockade of Iranian ports, reward Iran for reopening the Strait of Hormuz, and lay the groundwork for 60 days of future talks about their nuclear program. President Trump asked how the memorandum will deliver results if it's not binding.
28: Does it have to be? I let him know. I said, look, if you don't adhere to the agreement, I don't want to do that, but we're going to bomb the hell out of you. And I don't think that they're going to veer from the agreement. What else am I going to do? Am I going to say I'm going to take you to court?
27: The Federal Reserve announcing it will leave interest rates unchanged. It was Kevin Warsh's first rate announcement as Fed chair.
29: Economic activity is expanding at a solid pace, despite elevated uncertainty that owes in part to the conflict in the Middle East.
27: President Trump playing hardball with the Senate, saying that he will not approve FISA, a key national security tool that has already expired,
0: until Republicans pass a sweeping voter ID law.
22: The president says he's also delaying the nomination of Jay Clayton to serve as the director of national intelligence until his other judicial nominees get through. Clayton was scheduled to start his confirmation hearings today. This means that Bill Pulte, a man with no intelligence experience, will be serving in that role for now. Republicans are no fan of Pulte. The president knows that, and now he's using it as leverage.
0: ABC's Rachel Scott. Lawyers for accused UnitedHealthcare CEO killer Luigi Mangione offered a new defense that could mean a reduced charge in his state murder case.
1: After spending about 18 months arguing he was not responsible for the death of UnitedHealthcare CEO Brian Thompson, Luigi Mangione's lawyers signaled that they're instead going to argue that he was going through an emotional episode.
0: ABC's Peter Haralambos. A judge today sentencing convicted Gilgo Beach serial killer Rex Uhrman to life in prison. You're listening to ABC News.
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0: Despite rising prices, retail sales rose nearly a percent in May compared to April, surpassing expectations. One person is dead and five others hurt following a small plane crash in Texas.
4: The seven-passenger jet operated by charter company NetJets had originated on the southern tip of Baja California and was en route to Austin. In Laredo, the police department's Joe Baeza says,
8: we received a radio call from our local airport tower indicating that they had an aircraft that was in trouble.
4: The plane hit a car as it crashed onto a Laredo highway. Passersby broke out the windows of the burning plane to rescue victims. One person died. Five are in the hospital. Jim Ryan, ABC News.
0: The U.S. Labor Department is telling states to take immediate action to combat fraud, waste, and abuse in their unemployment programs. Warnings funds could be withheld if they don't. They rolled out the red carpet in Kansas. Local artist Stan Hurd created a giant Algerian flag out of organic materials and displayed it on the grounds of the University of Kansas, where the marching band played the Algerian national anthem to welcome the team to its temporary home.
17: We are so excited about just being a small footnote to this larger story of how FIFA and the World Cup, it's not about football. It's about cultures coming together. It's about shared humanity.
0: Algeria lost to Argentina yesterday. They next head to Santa Clara, California for the Monday match against Jordan.
18: Talks about their nuclear program. President Trump acknowledges Iran's decision to close the strait was putting too much pressure on the American economy.
28: I didn't want to see economic catastrophe. If you kept this going, that could have happened. But all I know is every time we talked about the possibility of peace, the stock market shot up like a rocket ship.
18: The agreement lifts sanctions on Iran, letting them resume oil sales. And it says Iran and Oman will administer the strait, something that was not the case before the war and could open the door for Iran to eventually collect fees from tankers and cargo ships. The U.S. also committing to release billions of dollars in frozen Iranian assets.
28: We have taken their money. It's not our money. It's their money. And we froze it. At a certain point in time, I guess we're going to have to give it back.
18: Iran reaffirms that it shall not procure or develop nuclear weapons. Reaffirms because it made that same pledge in the first line of the Obama nuclear deal. But unlike that deal, Iran's agreement with President Trump includes no other nuclear commitments, just a pledge to keep talking, including about how Iran could dispose of its highly enriched uranium. And there's something else. On day one of the war, the president vowed to obliterate Iran's ballistic missile program. Today, a reversal.
28: They have to have some because other people have some. You got to have some. Missiles aren't the problem. Missiles are, they hurt a little location, but they don't blow up the planet.
5: Rachel Scott joins us once again tonight from Geneva, Switzerland. Rachel, we know that there's one concession in this deal that Republican senators are especially angry about. What's that?
6: Yes, Lindsay. So as part of these talks, the United States would help create a $300 billion fund to rebuild Iran. Now, the administration says this is not taxpayer money, but some Republicans tonight are clearly outraged. Senator Bill Cassidy saying that Ronald Reagan is rolling over in his grave, calling this the worst foreign policy blunder in decades, Lindsay.
5: All right. Rachel Scott for us there in Geneva. Thanks, Rachel. Joining us now is Javed Ali, the former senior director for counterterrorism for the National Security Council. Javed, thank you so much for joining us. How do you see each side spinning this deal to say that they came out the winner? Let's start with the U.S.
29: So, Lindsay, nice to be with you. And as you mentioned, both sides are going to claim victory. On the U.S. side, there's at least three key points. One, that we've heard already, President Trump has said that Iran will never have a nuclear weapon, and that is now a condition of the memorandum of understanding. President Trump can claim that he changed the behavior of this regime that has been so hostile to the United States for almost five decades. And through the military campaign, the U.S. and Israel imposed a significant amount of costs on Iran's military capabilities, obviously with the economic pressure as well. So these are all things that on the U.S. side, President Trump can claim are either victories or a win from the U.S. perspective.
5: And same question, but for Iran now, how might they spin this deal to say that they came out the winner?
29: Right. So looking at it from the complete opposite end of the spectrum, from the new Iranian regime, they are going to say, well, we stood up to the United States and Israel, and they gave us everything we have, and the regime remains intact, even with new leaders like Mashtaba Khamenei as the new supreme leader and a whole new echelon of senior generals in the Islamic Revolutionary Guard Corps. So that's going to be a win. The fact that they are able to maintain some of their military capabilities that weren't destroyed or degraded or used, like the ballistic missiles and drones, that's a win for their own protection and theoretically ability to threaten the region again. And then probably just as importantly, the economic relief, whether the $300 billion reconstruction fund, which will take a lot of time for that to come together and all the projects associated with it. But even the unfreezing of Iranian assets, that also, we're talking probably tens of billions of dollars, if not more, of currency that over time they theoretically could get back as well.
5: The Obama administration, of course, took heed in 2016 for paying Iran $1.7 billion. This deal would give Iran a lot more money than that. Now, President Trump previously said that this deal would be, quote, the exact opposite of President Obama's. Can he still make that claim?
29: Well, this deal is far more expansive than the Obama deal because that was more narrow and just focused on Iran's nuclear program, as we've heard from the 14-point or the different parts of the 14-point plan. There are all these different aspects to it beyond just the nuclear program, and that's not even really spelled out. That will take another round of negotiations just to get to some final agreement on that. So this is much broader in scope, and there is the potential for Iran to receive much, much more money under this deal than the Obama one from 2015 and 2016.
5: If there's a final deal within the 60-day timeline allotted in this memorandum, do you ever again see Iran allowing the International Atomic Energy Agency to access Iran's sensitive nuclear sites as it did under the Obama deal?
29: Well, this will have to be another key point on the status of Iran's nuclear program. If it is not the International Atomic Energy Commission, what other international body will be on the ground to oversee Iran's compliance to make sure it does not try to make similar steps towards developing a nuclear weapon, even though they don't have an actual weapon as far as anyone knows, but all the highly enriched uranium and this network of nuclear facilities that could be purposed or repurposed for a clandestine nuclear weapons program. If it's not the IAEA, who else is it going to be? And that's something that's still not decided right now.
5: Javed Ali, we thank you so much for your time and insight. We move on now to the dramatic conclusion to an emotional hearing for New York serial killer Rex Huerman. He was sentenced to three consecutive life sentences in prison after admitting to strangling eight women and dumping their bodies. The victims' families confronted him in court, and the judge called him, quote, a disgusting and despicable small man. Plus, what happened when the judge asked him if he had anything to say? Here's ABC's chief investigative correspondent, Aaron Kotursky.
7: Tonight, after an agonizing wait for justice, families tormented by the suburban dad who worked as an architect in New York City and who lived a double life as the Gilgo Beach serial killer, coming face to face with the monster who murdered their loved ones and haunted Long Island for a generation.
9: That pain is unbearable. I lived with survivor's guilt for over a decade.
7: In a 17-year killing spree, Rex Huerman murdered eight women he hired as escorts. They were sisters, daughters, mothers. Liliana Waterman was three when her mom, Megan, vanished.
9: Rex Huerman did not just take my mother's life. He stole an entire lifetime of memories that me and her never got to make.
7: When it was his turn to speak, Huerman gave those families nothing.
10: There are no words I can say. I am responsible for what was said in this room today. The words I would say have no meaning.
7: The judge, indignant.
11: Are you a little bit sorry for what you did to these poor innocent women? Eight women that you strangled to death? At least eight that we know of? Are you at least a little bit sorry for that? Yes?
10: Yes, I am.
11: You know what? You've been described as a very big man. But you're a disgusting and despicable small man, if you're a man at all. And you're a coward.
7: The judge then sent Huerman to prison for life.
11: Get him out of here.
7: Families clapped and jeered, shouting him out of the room and out of their lives after a 33-year nightmare. What did it mean to you to be able to confront him in court? Did it bring any comfort?
12: I wouldn't say comfort, but it's a day that I've been thinking of my whole life. The chance to finally speak up for her, it gives me comfort for her, knowing she can finally lay down, rest in peace, and he can't hurt anybody else.
5: Finally, some semblance of closure there. Aaron Kotursky joins us now. Aaron, is this the last that we'll hear of Rex Huerman and his serial murders?
7: It should be, Lindsay. He is off to state prison now for the rest of his life after those consecutive life sentences. And there is still an additional victim that prosecutors say they are still working to identify, if they can get the evidence, if they believe they can convince a jury that he is part of it. Then it's possible, I suppose, he could face additional charges. But the sentencing really concludes the case. And in the end, his ex-wife and daughter skipped the court hearing here today, Lindsay. Rex Huerman was left alone.
5: Aaron Kotursky for us. Thank you. In New York City tonight, alleged CEO killer Luigi Mangione's lawyers are changing their defense strategy. They're now arguing that he suffered an extreme emotional disturbance at the time of the killing. Here's ABC's Rhiannon Alley.
14: Tonight, a dramatic turn in the case of accused CEO killer Luigi Mangione. A judge now revealing Mangione's lawyers plan to use a psychiatric defense in his state trial, claiming during that time Mangione was suffering an extreme emotional disturbance and was not in control of himself when prosecutors say he gunned down United Healthcare CEO Brian Thompson on a New York City sidewalk in 2024.
15: This is technically an effort to get a lesser conviction. Meaning instead of murder, it could be manslaughter. If he's convicted of manslaughter instead of murder, you're talking about the possibility of a decade in prison instead of life in prison.
14: The judge today ordering defense lawyers to turn over psychiatric records immediately, saying nothing is going to be a surprise. So get it done. Mangione was arrested in Pennsylvania less than a week after the shooting. And last month, a judge ruled a gun found in his backpack during his arrest could be used against him at the trial, as well as this red notebook containing writings prosecutors say amount to a confession and point to premeditation.
5: Rhiannon Alley joins us now. So, Rhiannon, how would this defense affect things if he is convicted?
13: So, Lindsay, if the defense follows through with this and they can convince a jury that his emotions led to a profound loss of self-control that resulted in homicide, the highest charge he can be convicted of would be manslaughter, and that would carry a significantly lighter sentence. Lindsay?
5: All right. Rhiannon Alley for us. Thank you. And let's stay on this story now and bring an attorney and ABC News contributor, Bernarda Villalona. Bernarda, thanks so much for joining us. So we just heard that this new defense strategy is really a game changer, the idea of extreme emotional disturbance. How difficult would that be in New York?
16: Absolutely. It's a game changer. And I used to prosecute these type of cases when I was a an assistant district attorney at the Brooklyn District Attorney's Office. So in terms of it is difficult in this case, specifically, it's usually fact specific. But when we're talking about Luigi Mangione, it's going to be an uphill battle because of the extensive planning the prosecution is alleging. For example, that notebook, the notes, the checklist. It's not something that occurred in a matter of minutes or a matter of even hours. We're talking about someone that it's alleged that he actually traveled to New York, stalked actually Mr. Thompson, and executed him on a New York City street. So the timing is going to be an issue. Obviously, we're going to be waiting for whatever psychiatric medical records that Luigi Mangione has, because that's going to be evidence as to what his mental state was probably before the incident, during the incident. It's also going to depend on who is this expert or this doctor that the defense got to examine Luigi Mangione. And just remember that the prosecution also gets an opportunity to get an expert to examine Luigi Mangione.
5: So we know that the judge actually did order Mangione's lawyers to turn over any history that he had, his psychiatric counseling, for example. What will they be looking for specifically?
16: So they're going to see if there's any history of any psychological issues having to deal with Luigi Mangione. Is this something that was just recently developed in the sense of this is a defense that we're going with? Or is there some kind of documented history having to deal with Luigi Mangione? So in the sense of not only are they looking at those records, but they want to give those records over to a doctor that they choose to also examine those records. Sometimes what happens, and as a former prosecutor, what will happen is that when a defense brings such a type of a defense, what we used to do is that we would evaluate the expert's report, get an expert to examine also the defendant, and if we agree with the conclusions, then maybe we won't prosecute the case, or we will agree to lessening the charge from murder in the second degree to manslaughter, because remember, all this defense does is just lower it from murder to manslaughter, where to manslaughter, the minimum is 5 years, maximum is 25 years. It's a different story, though, when we're talking about the federal charges.
5: So what's the difference between emotional disturbance and the insanity plea?
16: Huge difference. So when we're talking about insanity, not guilty by reason of insanity, what attorneys are alleging is that this person did not know the difference between right and wrong when they carried out this crime. And because they did not know the difference between right or wrong, they are not guilty by reason of insanity, which, if that is the ultimate verdict, what happens is that

0: carriage has died. ABC's Matt Rivers has the latest.
1: Tonight, this is the terrifying moment. A horse-drawn carriage takes off in Central Park. The horse bolting as a family of four tourists barely hangs on inside. In the video, you can see someone falling to the pavement as the horse sprints out of control, the carriage driver seen chasing after it. Moments later, this video showing the carriage crashing into another and flipping onto its side. Police say an 18-year-old man who fell from the carriage rushed to the hospital in critical condition. It happened near Tavern on the Green shortly before 3 p.m.
2: I saw the horse stumble, and his friend was right next door to him, and then it just collided and it turned into a mess.
1: This is the second incident involving New York's famous and controversial carriage horses in just over a week. This horse collapsed and died after officials say it ate a highly toxic, poisonous plant. And tonight, new calls from animal rights groups and the Central Park Conservancy to ban the horse carriages, long a subject of intense debate in the city.
0: Our thanks to Matt Rivers for that. Coming up, we are less than 24 hours away from the massive parade in New York City for the NBA champs. Knicks player Miles Deuce McBride joins us in studio to talk about those thrilling finals run. Plus, the American automaker recalling more than 500,000 cars after several customers reported injuries. And ivermectin, the drug once touted by some as a cure for COVID, now being used by people to fight cancer despite no credible medical evidence. ABC News investigates.
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25: The restaurant is flooded.
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28: Cousin.
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0: So, where's

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0: All the fun starts right here. Even a champion Nick from the team will be here live. And the mayor, too. 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
3: Welcome back, everyone. Fans in New York and beyond are still celebrating the Knicks' first NBA title in 53 years. But tomorrow will be the biggest party yet, with a parade going up Lower Manhattan, leading to a ceremony at City Hall, where the mayor will present the Knicks with the keys to the city. Officials are preparing for it to be one of the largest parades ever thrown in the city. Let's look at the parade and preparations underway by the numbers. The parade will move about 1 mile along Broadway in Lower Manhattan to City Hall, in a famed parade route known as the Canyon of Heroes. More than 10,000 NYPD officers will be assigned to the parade, the largest number of officers assigned to a planned event. Pens along the route will open at 6 a.m., 4 hours before the parade starts. Fans will have 23 access points along the parade route and do not need a ticket, but officials say all attendees will be searched. The team ceremony at City Hall will require a ticket, but the city distributed 600 tickets for the lucky winners of a public lottery. And fans can expect plenty of confetti, with 2,500 pounds of shredded paper expected to rain down from buildings along the parade route. This was the third championship for the Knicks all time, but tomorrow will be their first parade. The 1970 team was honored at the mayor's residence, Gracie Mansion, and the 1973 team was celebrated in front of City Hall. So needless to say, fans have waited a long time for tomorrow's parade. And joining us now is one of the guests of honor for tomorrow's parade, a member of the Knicks that fans know as Deuce, Miles McBride. Hey, thank you so much for joining us. Congratulations. Has it sunk in yet? I know that it has been, what, less than a week, and there's been so many parties and celebrations. How are you feeling?
4: Amazing. It's truly a blessing to bring a championship here. I mean, the city's been behind us. You know, I've been here for 5 years, my whole career, and to be able to, you know, finish it out a season like that, it's just so special.
3: As you just said, you've been here for all 5 years of your career with the Knicks. What's it been like to see the teams rise in that time period?
4: Yeah, I mean, so many people played a part that came through the organization, and we're thankful for them. You know, we didn't make the playoffs my first year, but every year you could just tell the team just got more and more connected. You know, we went through a lot of trials and tribulations, and, you know, I think it was just the right timing. It all just aligned.
3: And not only did you all win the championship, but also you have, as far as history is concerned, one of the most dominant playoff performances ever. What is it about the team that you all are able to just kick it into such a high gear for the playoffs?
4: I think for us, it was just winning time. I mean, it's kind of cliche. It's easy to say when, you know, you go on a 13-game win streak. But I feel like when you just are so connected off the court and you have a bunch of guys that just want to win overall, I think it's just clicked at the perfect time.
3: Of course, the finals will be remembered for some of your comebacks, but the 29-point comeback really kind of takes the cake. I saw Brunson say at some point, like, we don't really even start playing until 9 o'clock. What is it about the team that, because at a certain point, once we saw you guys fall back, it was like, don't worry, they'll get it. You know, yeah. What is it about the team that you do kind of go into overdrive?
4: I think it's when you have a leader like JB, Cat, OG, guys that just, they're kind of stone-faced, and, you know, they're not too up, they're not too down. And I think that trickles down. You know, I think everybody stays calm. Mike did a great job of keeping us calm. We came in the locker room, and we were like, you know, we can still do this. And having a belief, even if nobody else did, having a belief and being connected like that, I mean, pull off special things.
3: We've already seen Spike Lee the first night of the championship said, you know what, all I have to say is back to back. He's already talking about next year when you start the season as defending champions. Have you all even started talking about that yet, or you're still relishing in the moment here?
4: Nah. We are definitely just enjoying this moment with our, you know, with the teammates, with the family. You know, you can't overlook this.
3: You also have written a book. Not that you're not busy enough already, but Deuce, the Championship of Friendship. Tell us about the book, and now I understand there's also a championship edition.
4: Yeah. So I just wanted to inspire the youth. I grew up with so many people in my life that helped me, teachers, coaches, and obviously my family. Just such a great support system, and playing the game of basketball taught me so much about life. It's taken me great places, and I just wanted to be able to share it with the kids and, you know, get them involved in sports, reading, and just having fun. And now we got the championship edition.
3: Doesn't hurt at all, right? So, Miles, congratulations. Thank you again so
4: Appreciate
3: much. We'll be looking for you at the parade tomorrow.
4: Thank you.
3: Coming up, the new warning from the U.S. Embassy about jet ski excursions in the Bahamas. And Qantas Airlines announces the world's longest nonstop flight. We'll tell you when you can take it and how long it'll be.
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2: And he's involved in a custody dispute with his ex-girlfriend. 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
5: Why were you trying to put a hit out on Jack Avery? Are you kidding me?
2: Why would the mother of this child want to have the father killed?
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7: ABC News, I'm Dave Packer. President Trump says he signed a memorandum of understanding with Iran today to end the war. It lifts the blockade of Iranian ports, rewards Iran for reopening the Strait of Hormuz, and...
8: The agreement lifts sanctions on Iran, letting them resume oil sales. And it says Iran and Oman will administer the strait, something that was not the case before the war and could open the door for Iran to eventually collect fees from tankers and cargo ships. The U.S. also committing to release billions of dollars in frozen Iranian assets. Iran reaffirms that it shall not procure or develop nuclear weapons. Reaffirms because it made that same pledge in the first line of the Obama nuclear deal.
7: ABC's Rachel Scott, the Federal Reserve announcing it'll leave interest rates unchanged. President Trump playing hardball with the Senate, saying he will not approve FISA, a key national security tool that's already expired until Republicans pass his sweeping voting law. Judge today sentencing convicted Gilgo Beach serial killer Rex Heuerman to life in prison. This is ABC.
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22: Good morning, Lieutenant. 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
3: Welcome back to Prime. Here's a look at the stories making headlines right now. The Trump administration has revealed the 14-point peace deal with Iran that includes reopening the Strait of Hormuz and lays the groundwork for 60 days of future talks about their nuclear program. The memorandum of understanding also lifts sanctions on Iran, letting them resume oil sales, something some Republicans in Washington are already characterizing as a foreign policy blunder. The Trump administration is accelerating its planned dismantling of the Department of Education. The DOJ will now handle the enforcement of civil rights in education, and the Department of Health and Human Services will oversee special education. Advocates worry the change will create uncertainty about services for millions of students. Democratic Representative Suzanne Bonamici of Oregon says that she'll introduce an impeachment resolution for Secretary of Education Linda McMahon, accusing her of betraying students. A warning for those planning to travel to the Bahamas. The U.S. Embassy in Nassau issued a public service announcement advising Americans to avoid renting jet skis in the country amid a rise in hospitalizations and sexual assault allegations connecting unlicensed jet ski operations. The Obama Presidential Center and Library officially opens to the public in Chicago's Jackson Park on Juneteenth. The 20-acre campus features free public access to a sprawling playground, public library, outdoor garden, and indoor basketball court. A dedication ceremony tomorrow will feature speeches from the Obamas and performances by Bruce Springsteen, Stevie Wonder, Jennifer Hudson, and many other icons. Still ahead, ABC News investigates ivermectin, a drug once touted as a cure for COVID. And now some people are taking it as a fight to cancer, despite a lack of credible medical evidence. We track the results and talk to doctors about the risks. And how tote bags from a grocery store chain became a phenomenon some people will pay hundreds of dollars to own.
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3: Welcome back, everyone. Ivermectin was touted as a miracle drug by some during COVID, but now some patients are using it to treat cancer, especially after a Joe Rogan podcast. Why some doctors say that's cause for alarm, and there's no credible medical evidence that it works for that purpose. Here's ABC's Steve Osunsami.
5: Duguay.
6: Ron Duguay spent 12 glorious seasons in the NHL.
5: Now we got a fight.
6: Or he was always a fighter.
5: Ron Duguay got a couple of solid right hands on Dave Colin.
6: And he will live forever in old videos like these online, seen here throwing punches on the ice.
7: In certain circumstances, I will fight until I drop. And when I drop, I'm getting up.
6: But today, the former professional athlete and TV analyst, with the famous hair, the busy nightlife, and his supermodel wives, is now fighting stage 4 colon cancer and believes he's beating it with the help of ivermectin. It's a drug that won the Nobel Prize for Medicine and does wonders fighting parasites, but has real risks when people try and use it to fight diseases like cancer.
7: As an athlete, I'm going for it. I will take a chance, possibly. I will risk a little bit.
8: The ivermectin, do you remember how much you were taking?
7: Yeah, it's 20 milligrams twice a day.
8: 20 milligrams of ivermectin?
7: Yeah, that's because of the stage 4.
8: Okay.
7: That's high dose.
6: He was in Alaska visiting girlfriend Sarah Palin, the former Republican vice presidential nominee, when he first felt sick in 2024. Doctors told him it was cancer that had spread to his liver, and he started chemotherapy right away.
9: 6 hours plus.
6: He lost his hair and could barely walk.
9: Let's just make a stop, man. Let's sip some water.
6: But he says it was when his daughter introduced him to doctors in alternative medicine.
1: All right, here we go.
6: Who put him on a group of drugs that include a high dose of ivermectin that he says the tumors started to quickly disappear.
8: Do you feel that the ivermectin helped you?
7: Well, it had to, because you go from 90% to maybe 15% in my liver.
8: But what about the chemo?
7: Yes, it works, but the reaction from my doctor tells me he was not expecting this at all.
6: His trust in ivermectin and the trust many other cancer patients are now putting in the drug is worrying doctors in mainstream medicine, because there's no firm proof at this point that it can beat cancer.
2: The concern is that patients are delaying or foregoing treatments for cancer that have proven benefit, that can prolong their lives.
6: A new study from the University of California says it's no accident that doctors are seeing cancer patients turn to ivermectin. And their reason, as published in the Journal of the American Medical Association, is this celebrity interview.
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6: With podcaster Joe Rogan and director Mel Gibson from January of last year.
11: I have three friends. All three of them had stage 4 cancer. All three of them don't have cancer right now at all.
6: The scientists say that all of a sudden prescriptions for ivermectin to treat cancer began to really take off. The researchers point out that more than 60 million people watched this interview. And to be clear, the medical establishment has not found evidence today that ivermectin beats cancer. But there are small studies that show it may keep cancer cells from growing or multiplying, but only in test tubes and with mice. And for a large number of Americans with deep suspicions of big pharmaceutical companies and scientists, that little information is enough. It didn't take long before prescriptions for ivermectin went way up in just 1 year, especially with people fighting cancer.
2: Among patients with cancer, it just about tripled.
6: What's also up are the number of calls into the nation's poison centers from people worried that they've poisoned themselves with the drug. Again, more than double in just the last year.
2: In very high doses, it can lead to seizure or coma. In extremely high doses, even death.
12: The controversy around ivermectin.
13: Ivermectin.
12: Should ivermectin be used to treat COVID-19?
14: There's no evidence whatsoever that that works.
6: As we reported during the pandemic, the faith in ivermectin's ability to fight disease began mostly with Americans whose politics leaned to the right, who were choosing ivermectin over the COVID vaccine.
15: It basically obliterates transmission of this virus. If you take it, you will not get sick.
6: To this day, on certain podcasts and social media, the wonders of the drug never end, even though the science hasn't matched these stories.
16: I've been taking monoclonal antibodies, ivermectin, zinc, vitamin C and D, HCQ, and I feel pretty incredible.
6: In Washington, the U.S. Health Secretary is big on ivermectin.
17: It was really a miracle drug.
6: And now the son of the president, Donald Trump Jr., has endorsed the drug, getting into the ivermectin business, helping to sell orders through the mail.
18: No hoops to jump through, no waiting rooms, no hassle, and they deliver it right to your door.
6: Researchers say the drug is big money.
19: The fact that this is being pushed by influencers, by celebrities, and not by trusted voices within the biomedical community, again, should be a major red flag.
6: A number of states, mostly in the South, have now passed laws allowing sales of ivermectin without seeing a doctor, and others are considering it. ABC News has partnered with reporters at KFF Health News who traveled through Tennessee. They passed by roadside billboards selling the drug and saw pills for sale at compounding pharmacies that were 10 and even 20 times the strength of a standard tablet.
2: It has not been proven in any kind of confirmatory clinical trial, which is the gold standard of evidence we need to know whether treatment works, whether it's safe and effective.
6: Ron Duguay is turning 69 and says he knows the potential dangers, but says cancer forces you to stare at the end of your life. He's now had to stop taking ivermectin because he's joined a clinical trial with a different drug, praying it will help him keep winning. And he says he hopes for more time on the ice with the people he loves.
7: To me, I look at it as, okay, this is a fight. It's game on.
6: But a voice of caution from someone who during COVID once celebrated ivermectin. American cartoonist and conservative podcaster Scott Adams says he tried taking it to fight the prostate cancer that had spread to his bones.
13: It didn't work at all.
6: He died 6 months after recording this video.
3: Such an important story. Our thanks to Steve Osunsami for that. And a special thank you to our reporting partners, KFF Health News, with whom we teamed up for this story. Coming up, the WNBA expands its schedule, the new games added for next season. And Jamie Hendrix, the sister of rock legend Jimi Hendrix, on a groundbreaking collaboration honoring his legacy and hoping to inspire the next generation.
20: 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Two, when it's time, just say, "Play Hot Mics on TuneIn." 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
3: The defect prompting Ford to recall nearly 500,000 SUVs. Qantas Airways just announced the world's longest nonstop flight and why Trader Joe's fans are flocking to the grocery store today. These stories and more in tonight's rundown. A defect in the center console of more than 500,000 Ford SUVs is prompting a nationwide safety recall, according to the National Highway Traffic Safety Administration. Some 2018 to 2024 Ford Expedition vehicles have a chrome trim on the center console that may bubble and peel, creating sharp edges that could injure occupants. The agency says that one accident and 65 injuries have been reported as a result of the defective trim. Owners will be notified beginning later this month. And enthusiasm is growing for women's basketball. The WNBA announced that it is expanding their regular season. Starting next year, the league will move to a 50-game season, up from the current 44-game schedule. The expanded footprint was allowed under the dynamic new collective bargaining agreement, which also increased pay, secured a $2.2 billion media deal, and slated six expansion teams to join the league between 2024 and 2030. The league also has the option to expand to 52 regular season games beginning in 2029. Voters in Oklahoma rejected a plan to gradually raise the state's minimum wage to $15 an hour by 2029. The ballot measure failed as 55% of voters voted against it during the state's primary elections last night. The minimum wage in Oklahoma matches the federal level at $7.25 per hour and has not changed since 2009. Buckle your seatbelts. Qantas just announced a new 22-hour nonstop service between London and Sydney. It will be the longest flight in the world when it takes off in October of next year. The aim is to cut what was once a five-day trek on the route to London to a single hop made possible by billions of dollars in aircraft and cabin upgrades. A mini tote bag from Trader Joe's is making massive waves on social media. The grocer recently launched a mini version of their full-size tote bag, and people can't get enough of them. Now resellers are cashing in on the craze, with some of the small bags fetching hundreds of dollars on eBay. Trader Joe's site currently lists the item as not available and told ABC News in an emailed statement that it does not endorse the resale of any of our products anywhere. CBS is being forced to pony up after former Late Show host Stephen Colbert played unlicensed music from Peanuts on air during the show's finale. Lee Mendelson Film Productions, which owns the rights to the track Linus and Lucy, said that they struck a deal with CBS to compensate the publisher for Colbert's tongue-in-cheek stunt where he sarcastically tried to stop his bandleader from playing the pricey track. The film production company said that the $2.5 million proceeds from the CBS agreement will be donated to the nonprofit World Central Kitchen. Every legendary collaboration has an epic origin story, and this one started 60 years ago. In 1966, Jimi Hendrix sought out the character who's got my name, legendary amp maker Jim Marshall. Jimmy walked into Marshall's shop, manifested that he'd become the greatest guitarist in the world, and bought three amp stacks that day. Just one deal sealed it all. Marshall would keep Hendrix's amps running, amplifying the beauty of what Hendrix created no matter where he was. And the rest? Well, that is rock and roll history. Now, in honor of Jimmy's undeniable imprint on music with hits like All Along the Watchtower and Purple Haze, the Hendrix family and Marshall are teaming up once again for a partnership that doesn't just look back at what once was, but looks forward in the hopes of inspiring the next generation. And tonight, we are fortunate enough to be joined by Janie Hendrix, Jimi Hendrix's sister. Thank you so much for being here.
0: Thank you, Lindsay.
3: So 60 years, what a milestone. And when you look back, I didn't realize that 60 years ago, your brother was the highest paid in rock and roll at the time. He headlined Woodstock, obviously. Why was it so important for you to carry on his legacy?
0: It was a promise. Hmm. I call it the cosmic promise. I was six, and Jimmy had come back home, and he promised to always take care of me.
3: Hmm.
0: And I, in turn, said, I will always take care of you. Of course, in a six-year-old mind, I thought that he'd still be around.
3: Hmm.
0: But his spirit lives on, and I made the promise. He made the promise, and we continue it to this day.
3: And so why the collaboration? As we see here, we have a sample of the amp and speaker in the studio. Why the collaboration with Marshall?
0: Even though Jimmy was a customer of Jim Marshall, he wasn't just a customer. He was an ambassador. He loved the Marshall amp. Yes, for starting out that it was his name. But also, he changed the sound that people all want, the guitarists want. And when you visualize Jimmy on stage, you see just a whole bunch of Marshalls behind him.
3: Why was the original collaboration so groundbreaking at the time?
0: Well, I think it was the sound. It was the sound that Jimmy was able to achieve between that and his guitar. It's like the sound that he was able to achieve from the Marshall amp.
3: And I'm going to let you explain it as you were just a little while ago. We can see the Jimi Hendrix influence and fingerprints all over it.
0: Definitely he imprinted his soul on this. So the knobs have purple. And, of course, the oil and kind of water look with the purple and black. Also, the purple lights. This is all first time ever that Marshall has done this. And when you turn the knobs on and off, then you hear little bits of Little Wing.
3: And you were saying you were just the little sister, right? And he's coming home to you. But did you have a sense of what an impact and really cultural icon he was at the time?
0: I don't think anyone in our family could wrap our minds around that. I kept a scrapbook. I was following along, like Jimmy in the news and watching him on television. I remember back then we didn't have a VCR, so you had to be in front of the television watching Dick Cavett or watching Jimmy on any performance. It wasn't until well after he passed away that we really saw how much the world still embraced him. Like last week, we did the Jimi Hendrix Way sign on 6th and 8th, and the turnout was amazing. People came out to support and saying it's about time that Jimmy had a sign here.
3: What do you think that people often didn't understand about him or how he may have been misunderstood?
0: Well, first of all, I think that his lyrics are very prophetic, and he used to always say, like, hear my music. He wanted people to really hear it, feel it, listen to it, not just in your ears, but in your mind and your soul. And so he came up with this concept of the electric church. So, like, when we do our concerts, it's really trying to, because when you listen to Jimmy's music on the radio or a CD or even a vinyl, you're not going to get that full experience. Like when the Marshall amp is bumping and you can feel it in your soul and your bones.
3: Who was he beyond Jimi Hendrix, the musician?
0: Well, I think to the world he was an icon, but to us he was a family member. He was my brother. A fun story is my dad had went back to school to learn about electricity. And he comes home and Jimmy is on the floor and he has taken apart the family radio and pieces are everywhere. And Dad says, oh my gosh, what have you done? And he said, well, I wanted to see where the music was coming from.
3: Oh, wow.
0: And so my dad realized at that moment that he was being taught to harness the electricity and Jimmy was learning how to release it.
3: Wow. Jimi Hendrix, we thank you so much for the time and coming on the show. Really appreciate it. The Marshall and Hendrix 60th Anniversary Edition line is available now for purchase. Coming up, World Cup mania, Lionel Messi's stunning hat trick, and visitors from overseas are fanning out over American food and culture. We'll be right back.
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0: 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And when the country comes together to celebrate, this is where it happens. 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